0: Last week, just a few miles from here, more than 2 million people filled the streets of Lower Manhattan to celebrate the Knicks' first championship in 53 years. As we've seen, few things bring people together like sports. It's about competition at the highest level, but it's also about the joy and connections shared by people all celebrating something they have in common. Tonight, we welcome a new generation of players into the NBA, each with their own unique story. Stories of hard work, discipline, and perseverance. Stories like the one of NBA Finals MVP Jalen Brunson, a second-round pick in the 2018 NBA Draft. Every pick matters in the chase to become the next NBA champion. And that pursuit begins tonight. Let's get started. The first pick in the 2026 NBA Draft belongs to the Washington Wizards, who have 5 minutes to make their selection.
1: All right, Adam Silver has now set off the evening. And a lot of times, guys, when they say the first pick is on the clock, the first pick has been on the clock since the lottery, let's be honest.
2: Yeah, why don't they get their 5 minutes?
3: Yeah, right. I just said to Corey, why 5 minutes? I mean, they've had all this time to prepare for this moment.
1: But, you know, sometimes, though, there is a consensus, number one, and it's a fait accompli. And sometimes in a deep draft like this, we don't know who's going number one. So how about we just we ask our experts here who you would take number one right now in this draft. So Corey Alexander, you were a first round pick in the 1995 draft at the San Antonio Spurs. Who would you take number one?
2: I would take the best prospect, the guy I believe can be the superstar of this draft. That would be A.J. DiBonza. And when you consider all the potential that is still available to him, but the production that already is in place, I believe he's the best prospect moving forward solely because he became become so much better. But to be so much better from a guy who led the country in scoring at a triple-double, that is significant as someone that can be a superstar in this league.
1: That's BYU going number one would certainly be historic. Seth Greenberg, you've coached many years at the college level. You've done a ton of broadcasting at the college level. You've seen all the players. Who would you take number one?
3: I would take Darren Peterson. The NBA is a make-and-miss league, as people would say. You need shot makers. He's a world-class scorer, a three-level scorer. He has length. He has shot-making ability. He can get his own. He has a middle game. He can play on the ball. He can play off the ball. I understand he had issues this past year in terms of some health issues and other things, but to me, he is the most talented basketball player in this draft, and he is a world-class shot maker.
1: PJ Carlissimo has seen decades of not only college basketball, but the NBA as well. One of our broadcasters on our NBA on ESPN radio broadcast. How about your pick at number one?
4: I'm going with Cam Boozer. I think you got to consider Washington. The fact that AD Anthony Davis's status there, I'm going to call it indefinite for lack of a better word. Cam Boozer's 6'8", he's over 250 pounds, but he's got a 7'1 wingspan. He's only going to be 19 in July. He averaged over 20, over 10 boards, over 4 assists. He's the first freshman or sophomore to put up those numbers since a gentleman by the name of Larry Bird. You guys weren't even alive. 1976, 77. That's the numbers that Cam Boozer puts up. He's an excellent teammate. He's a gentleman. He's an elite competitor. And to me, most importantly, he's NBA ready right now.
1: And that's what the Wizards certainly need. Let's just go back on, though, the Darren Peterson part of this because of what Seth, what you talked about, which is the talent is there, but there were some other things. There were some things on the margin with him that might cause some teams concern. For Corey and for PJ to react to the Darren Peterson going, taking him number one, is there an asterisk to that? Is there a bit of a risk to that, especially in a draft like this where, you know, you can't worry about missing. You'd rather get somebody that you can rely on. And I think that's one of the questions about Darren Peterson.
2: I believe it's a tremendous concern, because when you consider at the NBA level, your best ability is availability. And so therefore, when you're unable to play 31 regular season games, what's the likelihood that you can play 65? Let alone, let's not even talk 82. Let's talk 65 to be award eligible,
1: right,
2: to be rookie of the year. And that's the concerning part. And, of course, Darren Peterson and his camp will say that they figured it out. But it's hard for me to imagine that at the University of Kansas and all the resources that are available to you at Kansas, why they weren't able to figure it out last season.
4: Couldn't agree with Corey more. If I'm sitting in that draft room, I'm very, very much concerned. More so as a coach, equally so. It's always easier for the general managers or front office people to look at the bigger picture. For a coach, they want to look right now. And they all watched DP during this year. We covered him in the NCAA tournament. The uncertainty that is there with him, yes, it's not a roll of the dice. You're getting a heck of a player.
1: Yeah.
4: It's not like he's not going to play at all. But you have to wonder, when you compare him to other people, that that's not an issue.
3: I agree with what both of you guys have said. Having said that, during the course of this guy's young basketball career, he had no problems along this journey. This past year, for whatever reason, whether it was health, whether it was his fit, whether he was uncomfortable, he didn't do a great job of handling interviews. I think that this past season, you guys also evaluated him on his body of work. And his body of work, the work that he put in prior, and the work he's done since the season in his workouts, have to have some semblance of value.
2: I would agree with that, but if you're going to go body of work, then you go PJ's direction. Because there's never been a more accomplished high school player than Cameron Boozer.
1: Yeah.
2: And so if we're going to go body of work, so that's why I look at the potential superstar in A.J. DeBonta, who has the body of work, but also the potential moving forward. But if we go solely body of work, then Cameron Boozer's number one. He's been the most productive guy throughout this class.
1: Let's now flip it to the Wizards, who have been in the lottery way too much. You know, we all know this. You could argue they're part of the reason why they've had to have lottery reform. This is a franchise that's kind of lost their way since John Wall and Bradley Beal. So as Adam Silver now approaches the podium, we'll find out the future of the Wizards with the number one pick of the draft.
0: With the first pick in the 2026 NBA draft, the Washington Wizards select Anise DeBonta Jr. from Brigham Young University.
5: Jeremy Wu, player profile.
6: A.J. DeBonta, forward out of BYU, led NCAA Division I in scoring last year. Elite athlete, great size, really long stride, very flexible getting downhill. Just a real talent getting to the basket, drawing fouls, putting pressure on the defense in that way. Has the type of two-way talent with the size and strength to be a really good defender, where NBA teams view him as a potential franchise guy in the long run.
1: A.J. DeBonta is the pick, and it is something that had been speculated as the guy that the Wizards were going to go with. They just gave Trae Young a 4-year, $200 million deal to stay there. They're trying to get out of line. They're trying to be a competitive team. Do we like this fit? I mean, DeBonta is somebody certainly that you felt like was the go-to pick here, Corey.
2: Will Dawkins, the general manager of the Washington Wizards, is a Massachusetts guy. He's been watching A.J. DeBonta since he was 13 years old.
1: Right.
2: They've done the due diligence. They understand. But more importantly, when you take someone number one overall, PJ's been in that room. He had the number two pick. I believe that was 2007.
4: Yes.
2: He had the number two pick. And you have to go after a guy that wants to be the number one pick. It's not solely all about what happens between the four lines. There's the community aspect of it, the type of person that you are. Can you sell tickets? A.J. DeBonta is the complete package when it comes to that for the Washington Wizards.
4: And part of his preparation, we came down in the elevator with Kevin Young this evening. Part of the BYU, the sell job that they did for him getting there, we have an NBA coach, a person who's coached in the NBA. We have a staff. We have everybody from people managing their dietary needs, their strength and conditioning. It was all set up to prepare him for the NBA. He welcomed it, exactly what you said, and a lot of people will, you know, kind of shake their head and said, who doesn't want to be number one? There's a number of people that don't embrace all that goes with being the number one pick.
3: He's a two-way player. He's physically mature. He's fiercely competitive. He put himself out by going to BYU. all right, to take a program and put him on his shoulders. He's now going to the Washington Wizards. He's going to have that same role because he is going to become the face of the Wizards, an organization that needs someone to be the face of the Wizards. Now, the one question I would have in the whole thing is, how will he coincide and connect with Trae Young?
2: I can tell you right now, A.J. DeBonta has been a great teammate everywhere he's been. He celebrates his teammate's success. He will absolutely enjoy playing alongside a guy like Trae Young simply because he's a sponge. He wants to learn. And Trae Young has a lot of experience to be able to help A.J. DeBonta with his basketball game. The question for me with the Wizards is, what happens with Anthony Davis? Because with Trae Young at the point, A.J. DeBonta are on the wing, and if you do have a healthy Anthony Davis in the mix, that's a playoff team. But does Anthony Davis want to be in Washington? Well, that will be determined.
4: Huge question. And again, you know, you never want to put a lot of stock into reports or what people like us, the talking heads, are saying. You know, time's going to tell whether he wants to be there or not. You're talking a dramatically different roster. You're talking a very competitive roster. If AD's there, Trae Young is there, the other young players they have, that's a pretty good roster. I'm biased, Brian Keefe. We work together at two different places. I think he's a very talented young coach. But for the first time, he'd have a roster where every night when they lace it up, they can be competitive. That just hasn't been the case. And to me, AD is the linchpin to how good that team can be.
1: Will Dawkins said at the end of the season news conference, the Wizards train is starting to leave the station. It's not full speed ahead, but we do plan to move with a little momentum. And momentum starts right now with the number one pick, A.J. DeBonta, who is sitting down right now. He's got the Wizards hat on his head. Now he's got the headset on so he can hear us.
7: Golly, bro.
1: Congratulations.
7: Thank you.
2: So, A.J., years now.
7: Yeah.
2: We've been at this 6 years now.
7: Yeah.
2: This has been the plan since you were in the seventh grade.
7: Yeah.
2: Right? You're here today. You're overcome by emotion. Even though this was the plan all along, now that you're here, what are you feeling?
7: It's just so crazy. Like, you just had Anissa DeBonta Jr. with the first pick in the 2026 NBA draft. Like, it's what we've been working for since I wanted to play basketball. I wanted to make it to the NBA. And I've been working so hard to be a number one pick, but I mean, it's a stepping stone. I still got a lot more work to do.
3: So the number one pick, what are the Washington Wizards who have struggled, who need a face of the organization and something to jumpstart their organization? What do you expect to bring from day one?
7: There's a lot of versatility. I mean, whatever they need. Obviously, they re-signed Trae Young. He's an all-star point guard, so I'm playing alongside him. I think I can play off ball a little bit, but also just showing my defensive intangibles.
4: When talk about your three-point shooting, your number's not bad, 3-3-1. It also, your stroke is a good stroke. Is that something like it? What are the things that you prioritize right now? Hey, these are the things I have to do better if I'm going to be successful as a rookie right away in this league.
7: Definitely three-point shooting. I mean, I've been working a lot on it in my pre-draft process, but off-ball defense, I think I liked it a little bit at BYU, so I was definitely working on that as well.
4: This guy sitting down the way there, that's a resource for you. You can lean on Corey Alexander.
2: We've been doing this for quite some time, but I will tell you guys this.
1: Pause for a second as Adam Silver back at the podium for pick number two.
8: In the 2026 NBA draft, the Utah Jazz select Darren Peterson from the University of Kansas.
1: Okay, more on Darren Peterson in a moment. Go ahead, Corey.
2: But AJ celebrates that. That's his guy. And again, with even though you're going 1-2, whatever it may be, the rivalry will always be there. These guys are friends. They're competitors, but friends as well.
7: Definitely.
2: But when we go back, summer of 2023, yourself, Cooper Flagg, Tyron Stokes, the number one player in the country, B.J. Edgecombe, Cam Scott.
7: Yes.
2: Your five beats a five. That includes Bradley Beal, Paolo Banchero, Jason Tatum, Tyler Cook, Cam Whitmore, and then throw Jet Howard in the mix as well.
7: And Chris Paul played.
2: Well, Chris played.
3: He's calling you out. Hold on. I like that. Hold on. Hey, I like when you do that to him.
2: But listen, you guys lost on Friday night when CP played.
7: Yeah.
2: You beat him twice on Saturday when CP was gone. Yeah. Will Dawkins and I talked in St. Louis after that camp. That's when Will Dawkins fell in love with you, as the gentleman who was then at OKC, but now the general manager of the Washington Wizards. He has been following you ever since, And I knew that when he got an opportunity to take you number one, your name would be the first one called. So no surprise to me. Was it a surprise to you?
7: No. I mean, like I said, I've been saying it the whole pre-draft, like,

0: So if you're Utah, this is the most skilled, talented player in the draft. Another franchise that's got to get out of this lottery cycle that they've been in. They have talent. They got Jaren Jackson Jr. They expect him to be a big part of what they do going forward. Keyonte George as well. How is Peterson a fit here in Utah?
1: I think he's a great fit because when you look at Keyonte George, you look at Ace Bailey on the wing position. Yeah. They've got everything you want up front. What they don't have is that scoring two guard, which Jaren Peterson is the best available scoring two guard in this draft. And to Seth's point, he could be the most talented guy in this draft from an offensive standpoint. I think it's a perfect fit for Utah and DP.
2: Yeah, and I think all these guys that are this type of player, I call them ball guards, you call them combo guards, but he's got to forget about being what position he plays. Just, he needs to go out and hoop. He needs just to be a basketball player because his basketball skill set is so, so unique because he is a very good passer. He does see plays. He can score on three levels. And he is competitive defensive. That 6'10 wingspan, if you go watch tape, he gets hands on a ton of balls.
3: Well, to me, when they have all the draft picks up there on stage before we start, the fact that he towers over some of these other guards is really significant. You watch what happened this year with Steph Castle, Dylan Harper, and it's night and day. I'm not saying there's not a place for 6'2". Look what Jalen Brunson did. He was the MVP, the MOP, and the whole deal. But that kind of size is so significant in the NBA. DP has that. It makes a big difference. I'm dying to talk to him about the defensive end of the floor.
0: Yeah.
3: Because that wingspan and his size is a big factor on the defensive end.
0: Well, Jaren Peterson is joining us right now. He's got the Jazz hat on. He's about to get the headset on as well. And we'll get a few minutes here to talk with him. By the way, the suits already, fellas.
2: Oh, the suit games are fantastic already.
0: And I love the extra pocket square, a little bling happy
2: PJ,
0: right there.
2: PJ, you couldn't pull off that double-breasted.
3: Yes, I could. You're forgetting. Before you were born, that was in style.
0: It's coming back.
3: It's coming back again. I had it 50 years ago.
1: So, DP, going to Utah, where you have so much talent around you, do you feel like this is a perfect fit for you to walk in? And honestly, be possibly that number one guy as soon as you walk into the organization.
4: For sure, I'm ready. I know all the guys there. They told me how it would fit in at the combine. I thought it worked well, and I'm excited to go be that backcourt with Keyonte.
2: End of the season to today. What was that process like for you? Because when I look at you, I look at the most complete offensive player, or two-way player in the draft.
4: Appreciate it. It was a whole lot of hard work. Obviously, the stuff I had at Kansas, I had to figure that out. Once I figured that out, I hit the ground running. And I was working like I never worked before. So I'm going into this year prepared.
3: How many times were you asked to answer the question, what was the deal? Were you going to be able to play, not play?
4: For
3: how
4: sure.
3: tough was that for you to go through?
4: Yeah.
3: How tough was it for you to go through all of us asking you the question 8 million times?
4: Yeah, it wasn't bad for me. I knew it's a part of the game, you know. Obviously, I didn't know what was going on, so I couldn't tell y'all the answer, but it didn't bother me at all. I figured it out.
3: We covered you. We had the two games in the NCAA tournament and a bunch of times in the regular season. I loved the size. I loved the stroke and all that, but I was more impressed with the defensive end of the floor. Your God-given gifts, that wingspan you have, the size you have defensively.
0: Let's pause for a second as Adam Silver's at the podium for pick number three.
4: Gotcha.
5: In the 2026 NBA draft, the Memphis Grizzlies select Cameron Boozer from Duke University.
0: And Jaren Peterson applauding that pick as everybody, the support you guys have for each other is very impressive. But again, coach talking about your defense.
4: Yeah.
3: Defensively, when you're watching NBA games this year, I know you're focused on Kansas and all that, but you're watching games. I'm going to be guarding that guy next year. Is that something you think you need to improve on, or you already know you're good and NBA ready defensively?
4: No doubt. I'm going into a whole new realm of basketball now. So what I did in college doesn't matter anymore. I got to come in prepared to the NBA to guard. These are the best players in the world, so I got to be able to guard those guys.
1: DP, when AJ was sitting here, your name was called, he was applauding. You're sitting here, Cam's name is applauding. You guys, you're applauding.
4: For sure.
1: You guys have grown up together.
4: Yeah.
1: You've been through this.
4: Mm-hmm.
1: How do you separate? Because I know you guys are all friends,
4: but
1: you're an elite competitor, right? And you've had a number of matchups against these guys already where you've gone at them.
2: He knows his score against the

0: I guarantee you that.
1: Yeah, yeah, yeah.
2: How do you separate that moving forward, especially with you guys now being slotted 1, 2, 3 in the draft, so the same way you were coming out of high school?
1: Like you said, we grew up together. Like, we all know this is where we wanted to be today. So we support each other. But obviously, like you said, when we on the court, we're going at each other. And me and Cam went behind AJ, so like it's been. So we still going at it with those guys. I'm still chasing everybody, but like, it is what it is. But it's gonna be what it is.
3: Well, you're all part of this class tonight. The top three picks so far. Thanks so much for the time.
1: Yes,
3: enjoy
1: sir.
3: The night. Congratulations.
1: Thank you guys. Appreciate it.
0: Congratulations, man.
3: Darren Peterson, the number 2 pick. Cam Boozer, by the way, ended up the number 3 pick, going in order as the Memphis Grizzlies take the Duke star.
4: Jeremy Wu, player profile.
5: Cameron Boozer, forward out of Duke, the most NBA-ready prospect in this class, a double-double threat from day one. He can take over the game, not only with strength and skill, but also he has an extremely quick basketball mind. He's very comfortable on the perimeter handling, playing the two-man game. There is very little concern about the fact that this guy is ready to help you win from day one and is going to win a lot of games in his NBA career.
3: So no surprise here as Corey Alexander, Seth Greenberg, PJ Carlissimo joining me here at the NBA draft. 3 picks in, and the first 3 picks are each picks that each one of you separately said could have gone number 1. So we're chalk right now. Cam Boozer in Memphis means what, Corey?
2: That means that Memphis now has a point forward to play through, regardless as to whether Ja Morant is on that roster or not. As Memphis is now rebuilding, they've got a cornerstone that can be a playmaker in the post position. Also a guy that can handle the basketball. Cameron Boozer averaged over 4 assists per game this year at Duke. To go along with the 20-plus points and the 10-plus rebounds, he was their leading assist man. So he can be a playmaker in the role to where you look at so many now different bigs who are playmakers. Of course, Joker, Giannis, Paolo Banchero. He could fill in that same type of role as a point forward at the NBA level.
0: I thought he was the most underappreciated great player in college basketball, even though he was player of the year. He can really move his feet defensively. He's a terrific passer. He backs people down into post-ups. You put him in a ball screen, short roll passer, pick and pop, drives closeouts.
2: And he shot 40% from three.
0: And he shot 40 from the three.
3: That's not nothing.
0: I mean, like, he is, I think, the most, I think you said it at the top, PJ, NBA ready. The guy's a 19-10 guy for the next 10 years.
6: Well, it's interesting. They're different type players, but Cooper Flagg, the advantage he had in terms of people evaluating him, that Olympic experience the summer before, people saw him and said, whoa, there's no question he's ready to go. I can't say I've seen Cam Boozer go against all the NBA guys, the Olympic team that Cooper Flagg did, but that just jumps out at you when you watch this guy. He's a man. He's so big. He's so strong. His game is so complete. He's such a versatile player. And on top of that, he's so big and strong. He's not a 7-foot stretch big. He's a power forward stretch big. You don't see as many of those that can do all the things he can do.
2: And he's 18 years old.
0: Yeah.
2: It's crazy. That's the crazy part. Thing.
0: Yeah. That's the crazy
2: thing. He's 18
3: which
2: years old.
3: Which means he's going to grow.
2: Yeah.
0: How about the maturity? Like, the thing that blows me about this whole class, every guy you sit down and talk to, including Darren Peterson right there.
2: Which Darren Peterson
0: was the only potential outlier.
2: And that was the potential outlier, but when you consider from mid-May to today, tremendous improvement.
6: Yep. He was great.
2: He was fantastic.
3: His reputation did not precede him there. That is not the reputation whatsoever. What we just had with him, which was I thought was fantastic.
6: Well, you know, the other thing, and we're answering the questions, which we should, but you could have asked, we could have just switched the 3 people around. You could be asking Corey the same thing. How's Cam Boozer going to fit in Washington? You know, how is AJ going to fit in Memphis? These guys are that good. It's not a problem fitting them in.
3: Yeah.
6: As we get later on in the draft, we're going to be wondering, well, okay, does he fit what they need? Everybody needs these 3.
2: Agreed. Now, when I tell you what I like most about it, PJ, 3 different picks, 3 completely different types of players.
3: Yes. Yeah. But that's what makes it so compelling. What makes this draft class so compelling is, as Cameron Boozer is going to make his way to us just momentarily, it's just a quick thought on where the Grizzlies are. This is the first of 2 first-round picks. They're one of 7 teams that have multiple picks. They've got a John Morant thing they've got to figure out. That's what Zach Kleiman, the general manager, did say they have to figure out. So things still changing there, but part of the future right now is a very compelling player, National Player of the Year. We'll go to the commissioner real quick with pick number four.
7: The Chicago Bulls select Caleb Wilson from the University of North Carolina.
3: Caleb Wilson.
4: Jeremy Wu. Player profile.
5: Caleb Wilson, high-flying forward out of North Carolina, vertically explosive, quick around the basket, can win battles on the interior. He plays super hard, has to become a little bit more disciplined defensively, but this is the type of guy who had his fingerprints on every single game at North Carolina, even without some of the missing skill components of his game. He's a future all-star level prospect with a lot of room to grow.
3: All right, more on Caleb Wilson momentarily, but right now, Cam Boozer joining us here. First and foremost, congratulations. We keep noting the suit game. We've had a couple of black suits. The white, though.
1: Yes, sir.
3: This is really nice. Again,
0: it's a little Miami Vice kind of stuff right there.
2: That's Mr. 305 right there. We already know what it is.
3: Very Florida. Guys.
2: Well, first off, Cam, congratulations. And, of course, I've seen you every step of the way. I've been fortunate to be able to watch you do this. We were commenting before, you may be the most accomplished high school basketball player of all time. So what do you do to top that off? You go out and win the Wooden Award. You've been the most productive college basketball player. As you come in and you for all the Memphis Grizzlies looking at you as a possibility, as a franchise guy, do you feel like all the work, all the production, everything is now paid off at this point?
1: I mean, I've done so much throughout my whole career, but I mean, to me, as exciting as it is, as amazing as it is, I'm going to soak in this whole moment, but the work is just beginning, you know? But I'm super excited. I'm super grateful Memphis believes in me, took a chance on me, and I mean, the future's bright.
0: Everyone has watched you play this past year. And did it bother you sometimes? Well, he's not overly athletic. He's not this. And then all you do is win games and make plays for other people, make plays for yourself. Do you even pay any attention to that static? Or does it motivate you?
1: I mean, of course I see it, you know. But to me, it's about who you listen to. You know, the people who are saying those things and talking about all that stuff are really not the people you should be listening to, you know. You got to be listening to people who really understand the game, are your coaches, things like that, where you actually get better at versus, you know, the media. The media's crazy, man, and it's going to run wild if you let it, and it can get to your head a lot. So who you listen to is very important.
6: It's great that you're humble, but I'm going to correct you. They didn't take a chance on you. They invested in you, and they made a really, really good investment. Tell me what it was like. You've grown up with expectations all the time. You found a Carlos and I go way, way back. I mean, all this was expected of you. How difficult is it to deal with that? I mean, you're just doing this again. It's like, well, yeah, of course. That's what Cam was supposed to do. I mean, does it ever get like a little bit like, come on, can I just be like one of the other guys? Why do I have these incredible expectations that I've grown up with?
1: I mean, I think it's a privilege, honestly. You know, I don't want to be one of the other guys. I want to be Cameron Boozer. I want to be someone special. I want to be one of the greatest players ever played the game. And that comes with expectations. That comes with pressure. Yeah, it's tough sometimes, but, you know, I welcome it because this is the life that I chose. So I'm super appreciative at the same time as it's hard.
3: Well, congratulations. We noted that the other player to once wear all white on the draft night, LeBron James. So not a bad guy to follow. Congratulations. Enjoy the rest of the night.
1: Yes, sir. Thank you.
3: Thanks
1: so
3: much for your time. Cam Boozer going to Memphis, number 3 pick. We have been shocked so far. Caleb Wilson from North Carolina went number 4 while we had that conversation to the Chicago Bulls, and Wilson will be waking his way over to us momentarily. The best part about the early part of the draft is the hats stay on the head and they don't ever get exchanged, especially in a draft like this, which is easy for a broadcaster, that's for sure. As Caleb right now going to get the headset on, the Bulls hat on his head already. Congratulations, Caleb. Thanks for joining us. The feeling right now for you is what? Explain it to us.
8: I mean, I'm excited. You know, I know where I'm going to be at now, but it's time to go to work. So, you know, I'm excited for the opportunity, but it's time for the next step. Ready for summer league.
2: Let me tell you guys this. On his phone, his screensaver is going to have 3 pictures.
9: It's going to be A.J. DeBosta.
0: Teddy LaBelle over here.
2: Derek Peterson. And his former teammate, Cameron Boozer, on the front of it. And that's one of the things I love about you. You keep that internal competition. You keep that fire going. Somehow or another, you end up in North Carolina with another guy who's really great at that. But where did that come from? Where do you find that way to make sure that you always have that motivation?
8: Yo, I'm hungry, man. I'm starving. I mean, I use external motivation, but I use internal motivation too. I'm excited for the next step, and I'm ready to get some buckets. But I'm a dog, man. You know that about me. You've been around me. For sure.
0: Chicago struggled. They need an energy giver.
8: For sure.
0: To find how you're going to help them change their direction and get them back to a playoff team and a team that can contend.
8: I'm a leader. I'm going to lead by example first, and I'm going to lead with my voice after. I'm going to be the first one in, the last one out. I mean, I know I got stuff to prove in the NBA, so I'm just about to start from scratch and get to work. It's that simple.
6: Kelly, you step back and you look at your game right now. You know what you're capable of doing. You've done it at the highest level to this point. Projecting yourself now, you're going to be in the NBA. You're going to be playing against a lot of other great players like you. What are the things that you need to improve on? What are the things that you feel are important for you to work on, not just this summer, but going forward?
3: If you could just pause a second, we're going to get the fifth pick right now from the commissioner.
10: With the fifth pick in the 2026 NBA draft, the LA Clippers select Keith Walker from the University of Illinois.
3: All right, that got a nod from Caleb. Okay.
8: Yeah.
3: And continue, obviously, with the question.
6: What are the things that you think your game, you need to fill out your game, not just right now, not just this summer for your rookie year, but going forward? Where do you need to improve facets of your game?
8: Everything, man, for real. But I really focus on dealing with physicality, going through contact, being a driver. I'm really athletic, but you got to be able to get to the rim. So I work on doing that, being a low driver, and then, of course, shooting. It's a shooting league, so just making sure I can shoot the ball at a high level.
6: Your health is good right now. You had a lot to deal with this year.
8: Yes, sir. I feel great. I just need my fingernail to grow back all the way.
3: What happened with the fingernail?
8: They had to take it off of my surgery, so it's growing back, though. You're good.
3: Oh, wow.
2: Alan, let me tell you this, and we talk about at the NBA level, floors and ceiling. The highest ceiling in this draft, this young man sitting right in front of us, has an opportunity to be a flat-out superstar. When they say the 100 greatest players to ever play this game in 20 years, his name could be on that list.
0: And I see him in the gym working on that jumper right now, getting it up and getting it off quicker.
8: For sure.
0: Stepping
8: I'm working
0: into
8: on
0: it,
8: man. You know me, I'm a hard worker. I'm going to figure it out.
0: This guy's not afraid of working. And I say, interesting thing, every time North Carolina played, even when he was injured, you know who let him out in the court? You know who let him into the arena? That guy right there.
8: For sure.
3: Why is that so personal for you? Why did you make that a thing?
8: I'm a leader, man. It's a visual part of it too. So you know, you got to lead by example. You got to have a guy on your team. That's just how it works. So nice, that's man. What I wanted to be.
3: Yeah. Well, congratulations. Thanks for giving us a few minutes. Enjoy this night. What a memory it's going to be.
8: For sure. Appreciate that.
3: Thanks so much.
8: Thank you.
3: Taylor Wilson, fantastic. The pick at number 4 for the Chicago Bulls. And while we were talking with him, the Clippers made their pick at number 5.
11: Jeremy Wu, player profile.
12: Keaton Wagner, 6'6" guard out of Illinois. Extremely, extremely intriguing prospect. Late blooming guy, was not on the radar coming into the year. Quick decision maker, great shooter. Teams love how quickly he makes decisions. His ability to make teammates better at both guard spots. He has a ton of upside to grow into as he continues to mature. He's on a very interesting trajectory as he comes into the NBA.
3: Wagner, an Illinois player going in the top 10. Darren Williams is a name that comes to mind.
2: Not bad.
3: Yeah, as a top 10 pick. But, you know, if you think about it, the Clippers, they kept this pick. This was the Pacer pick for the Zubac trade. The Pacers fell out of the top 5, which this was a top 5, or top 4, I should say, protected pick. So this was a big deal for the Clippers to get a pick this high. This is not where they typically are picking. Wagler, a great, think about this too, when you're the Clippers, with a lot of decisions to make with that team going forward, this is a big part of the future for that team.
2: Well, and I think it's a very nice compliment to Darius Garland. Of course, they made the commitment to Garland by making the move to trade away James Harden, bring in Darius Garland, a younger all-star, And Garland most likely has the ball in his hands. The benefit of bringing in Keaton Wagler with his size and his shooting ability has the ability to play off the ball as much as he does with the ball in his hands as a point guard. So I believe that's a very good pick for the Clippers.
0: I love his game. And like you talk about a guy that came out of nowhere. I mean, he grew up 50 miles from the University of Kansas. And then he dropped 49 at Purdue. And his trajectory changed. What I look at him, and some people say Tyrese Halliburton, and I think he has some comparisons because of the size of things. But he's got Steph Curry range. Like, if you watch him shoot the ball, he is effortlessly shooting the ball from the three. And a majority of his field goals were unassisted. So he can beat you off the bounce. He can beat you off the catch. But his range is ridiculous.
6: And he gets to the free throw line. There's a lot of guys. There's a lot of shooters. Not that they duck contact, but he seeks contact. And all those free throws are just a reflection of how aggressive a player he is.
3: And Wagler now getting the headset on. He's got the Clipper hat on his head, joining us right here. And first and foremost, congratulations. Thanks for joining us. The guys were just singing your praises. I'll let them take it from here.
2: I'm going to start out with, of course, we all knew you were good. You hit the scene running this year. But you played against Houston. And Houston is notorious for being physical. They blitz you on screens, this, that, and other. I watched you make, not almost all, but every correct read against them in the pick and roll action. That's probably what impressed most people throughout this draft process, with you having the ball in your hand. Now as you have the opportunity to have the ball in your hands but also play off of it, how do you look forward to that type of situation with the Clippers?
9: Yeah, it'll be a great situation for me. Like you said, having Garland on the court, it'll be easy to have him with the ball and be able to space and be ready to shoot and play off of that. But, you know, when he needs a break and he's off the ball, then I can be on the ball and make plays for myself and others.
0: I got a question. You decided to go to University of Illinois. You show up. You drop, 49 against Purdue? How'd this happen, man? I mean, like you rolled it, you rolled into Champaign. You go, hey, yeah, I'll probably, you know, I'll be a top five pick. And, you know, like, how did this happen where you got from where you were to where you are right now in such a short period of time?
9: It's definitely just all the hard work I put in, and not worrying about what anyone else said, just staying true to myself and knowing how good I am, and just getting in and working hard each day, trying to get better and make my team better and win a lot of games, and that's just what happened.
3: All right, we're going to pause right now. Adam Silver coming to the podium for the sixth pick.
10: With the sixth pick in the 2026 NBA Draft, the Brooklyn Nets select Mychal Brown Jr. from the University of Louisville.
3: All right, we continue our conversation with Keaton Wagler.
6: Keaton, what impresses me the most, when I look at all your numbers and watching you play, and of course in the Final Four, all the free throws. Is that something that you had even in high school or from your parents, you know, their backgrounds at Hutch and all that? Because there's a lot of really talented players that just don't get to the free throw line all that much. You're the opposite of that, and maybe the most physical league in the country. You're third most free throw attempts at Illinois. Is that something that coach instilled in you, or is that something that you've always had?
9: I think it's something that I always had. I think I really learned it senior year in high school, how to get to the free throw line, and it's kind of just being more physical than the defense, because when you're more physical, you're more likely to get the foul than looking for a foul. So I just go into the paint, you know, not looking for anything, just trying to finish through contact, and you know, when I get the foul, I get the foul.
6: Keep doing it. It's going to suit you very well in the NBA.
9: Thank you. I will.
3: And LA is going to suit you well, because it always suits everybody well. Congratulations. Thanks for giving us a few minutes. Enjoy the rest of the night.
9: Yep. Thank you.
3: All right, Keaton Wagler from Illinois going to the LA Clippers, as we will take a pause here now at the Barclays Center. Next up, the Sacramento Kings, who are on the clock. The Hawks, the Mavericks, Bucks, all coming up. Of course, the Bucks making big news that we'll get to as well. More from the Barclays Center at the NBA Draft. 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
3: It was the sixth pick from the Nets. Now you're the hometown pick, so of course you're going to get the loudest cheer.
1: Absolutely.
3: Well deserved. Thanks for joining us. How does it feel?
1: Man, it feels surreal. You know, to be able to call this my home, it's kind of what a coincidence as well, because, you know, Jay-Z's my favorite artist, and he's from Brooklyn.
3: There you go.
1: So it's kind of, you know, then it kind of meant to be. So,
3: this is the house that Jay-Z built, you know.
1: Exactly my point. I mean, you know, I'm home.
2: Michael, what do you think about the fit? Right? You talk about a team that took five rookies last year. Yegor Demon handled the basketball a lot, but you're able to come in with a very young team and be able to hopefully see minutes early and have an impact on this roster.
1: Yeah, I feel like I come in and fit right away. You know, the scheme, and, you know, I talked to Coach Jordy about it, and he said, you got to compete. And, you know, that's what I love to do. You know, I think the fit was kind of clear as day. When it came to that, and you know, they got to see me as a person. I think that's another thing that, you know, kind of stood out, is just me being a good person as well, and, you know, having high character, and, you know, that helped my case. So
0: I was there before you played your first exhibition game.
1: Yeah.
0: And you were the first guy in the gym. You practiced, you watched film, you lifted, then you came back in and worked, and then the next day to get the competition, You were the first guy in the gym, the last guy to leave.
9: Mm-hmm.
0: What's your differentiator?
9: That, I mean, you know, the mentality is just, you know, the willingness to get better every single day. You know, I feel like I just have that tenacity to, you know, want to be the best every court that I step on. And I think I'm going to bring that to Brooklyn.

0: Well, talk to me about your USA basketball experience. You're the 2025 male player of the year. That's incredible. You won a U18, and then you won the U19 back-to-back. What was that USA basketball experience like, and how did it help you, or did it help you?
1: It was great. You know, I got surrounded by a great group of guys. I mean, we've seen AJ go off the board, you know, Merez, Koa, myself, and we had really good high school guys that were playing high level. We had a great squad. I had a great squad, and excuse me. I mean, it helped, you know, kind of just come in and do what I got to do, you know, trust Coach Tommy's word and Coach G-Mac and, you know, Michael Shrewsbury and just trust their word and, you know, whatever they tell me to do, I'm going to do it. And so we got to go.
2: Well, Michael, congratulations. You are home.
1: Thanks so much for the time.
2: Enjoy it.
1: Thank you.
2: Michael Brown Jr. from Louisville.
0: Coming up.
2: Darius Acuff Jr., by the way, while we were talking, was the pick of the Sacramento Kings at number 7.
3: Jeremy Wu, player profile.
4: Darius Acuff Jr., dynamic point guard out of Arkansas, was arguably the best guard in college basketball last season. He's strong with the ball in his hands. He can get to his spots and score at all three levels. He can make teammates better. He takes good care of the ball. His defense is an area for improvement. He's not very big, but he has room to improve. And if you can put the right type of team behind him, he's the type of guy who can really help you win games.
2: And Darius Acuff Jr. joins us right now, the 7th pick of the Kings. And I need sunglasses because you are shining right now. A lot of bling there.
5: Yeah.
2: How are you feeling?
5: I feel good. I'm excited for the opportunity. Can't wait to get going.
6: Darius, honestly, we all have to look at Sacramento and know that this is the perfect spot for you.
5: Yeah.
6: Relationships, Scott Perry, your pops.
5: Yeah.
6: Going forward. I mean, Detroit in the building in Sacramento now. The chances of you getting the ball from day one are very high. You have to love that situation, yeah?
5: Yeah, I love it. That's where I wanted to be. Just excited for the opportunity. Like I said, I can't wait to get there, get it going.
7: When I watched you play, I saw one of the most mature playmakers, play starters, and finishers in college basketball.
5: Mm.
7: And your approach is second to none.
5: Yeah.
7: Why have you and how have you gotten to this point in terms of just your absolute focus on what's in front of you?
5: Just how I was raised, on and off the court. That's how I am. My pops raised me that way. My mom too. So I just credit them for how I am as a man. And, you know, they did it all for me.
0: You know, for our listeners, Darius, I know some of the people that follow the league, the SEC, closely are aware, but some of our listeners are not. You're the second player in the history of the SEC to lead in scoring and assists the same year. The other guy was Pistol Pete Maravich.
5: Yeah.
0: He's a little bit before you, but one of the things that you bring to the table is that ability to score and also big-time assists, 6 assists.
5: Yeah.
0: When you play, do you, like, assess a game? Like, what does my team need me to do? Or do you just, you play and you take what the defense gives you? Because there's so many guys that are pass first or score first. You seem to walk that line, which is a really difficult one to walk. What the team needs on a given night, that's what you bring.
5: Yeah, it's a little bit of both. Sometimes you got to go out there and just hoop, but sometimes with different, like, good defensive teams, you got to throw a scheme out there on offense and try to figure the game out. So I do a little bit of both, and Coach Cal helped me with that this year for sure.
2: Speaking of Coach Cal, you're his 30th lottery pick.
5: Yeah.
2: That's a big deal because that passes Coach K now.
5: Yeah.
2: So you are a significant part of that history, of course. What is it? Just the, not only playing for Coach Cal, but that kind of legacy of not only the guards that he has put into the NBA and the lottery picks that he has sent. What does that mean to you?
5: It means a lot. I always wanted to play for him. So just actually playing for him and being on the court and him coaching me, it was the best thing that could have happened for me.
2: And I got to know, everybody's saying, yeah, 5. Everybody's yelling, yeah, 5. So I see the necklace, the 5, of course, and then the Louis Vuitton suit.
5: Yeah.
2: A little extra today. What was the thinking into the fit?
5: I'm kind of a Louis kind of person, Louis V. So
2: who isn't?
5: Kind of went with it. So whole fit was Louis. And then I had to add the chain and stuff to it.
7: You know, the most fun thing, there were games that maybe you might struggle for a couple minutes, Coach would yank you for a second.
5: Yeah.
7: And what was going through your mind? Because every time he yanked you just for a second, you'd come in and all of a sudden you would take over the game in the right way, making the right play.
5: Yeah.
7: And then at the end of the game, you would just say, all right, let's go. Let's finish this thing out.
5: Yeah, he would always say when he subbed me out, put me back in, I played better for some reason. I don't know why. Maybe because he might have lit a fire under me or something on the bench. Coach Kyle's great, man. He wants you to be the best. So you just got to play that way. He's going to do it all for you.
2: All right, we'll let you enjoy the rest of the night. Thanks so much for a few minutes. Congratulations on the night.
5: Thank you.
0: Well done, Darius.
7: Yeah,
2: terrific. Very good. Darius Acuff Jr., Arkansas. Again, another Coach Cal product, another guard as well. Next pick is coming in. The Atlanta Hawks with the eighth pick. And you can hear it in the background. We're having a little bit of technical difficulties at the podium. Kingston Flemings, though, is the pick from Houston.
3: Jeremy Wu, player profile.
4: Kingston Flemings, an incredibly dynamic downhill player, point guard out of Houston, explosive, unselfish, checks a lot of the boxes the NBA teams are looking for from a leadership perspective, has continued to show growth as a jump shooter, which is a key improvement area for him in the long term. But he looks like a future starting point guard who teams can build around and who will help you put a winning culture in place.
2: Winning cultures with the Atlanta Hawks have done and have built. And this is a pick that comes from the Pelicans. So that's that, of course, Deontay Murray trade. But this, adding another piece to a young, talented roster.
6: This is actually the trade for Derek Queen.
2: Oh, this
6: was the unprotected first-round pick last year that they gave up to get Derek
2: Queen. That was that pick swap.
6: This is the pick right here.
2: And so they did a lot of business, those two organizations.
6: They have done a lot of business. But when you consider Kingston Flemings going to Atlanta, he is now the change of pace guard, right? When you look at the Atlanta Hawks, they play with Jalen Johnson as their primary playmaker. You've got C.J. McCollum on the wing, Nikhil Alexander-Walker, the most improved player of the year. So now you've got a speed guy, someone that can push the pace. Quinn Snyder wants to play faster.
2: Yes.
6: And so, therefore, now you've got that guy to be able to play faster with Kingston Flemings. Whether he's a starter or he's coming off the bench early in his career, he absolutely changes the pace from the way that they're playing right now.
7: And he is an absolute dog on the defensive end. He can flat out guard the basketball. And then offensively, PJ, he gets to his spot and he gets paint touches like most people breathe. I mean, he can get in the paint and get to his spot any time he wants it. Fiercely competitive, two-way player who could also shoot the three.
0: Well, he was a good defender to begin with, even coming out of Brennan High School in San Antonio. He certainly went to a place where you can major in defense. It's funny because the green room's right in front of us here, and Kelvin Sampson comes over and gives him a hug. Chris Sinek, his teammate at Houston, who's going to be drafted pretty shortly right there. It's great to see, but what I like about him and what I'm going to talk to him about, he didn't do the same route some of the other guys go to some of the big factories or go out. He stayed right where he was, where he grew up. He stayed there. He knew exactly what he was getting into at the University of Houston, and it paid off for him. I really like that.
6: I built a relationship with his dad, D, through USA Basketball, watching Kingston and also having it at our Nike Elite 100. When I tell you that this young man is as aggressive as anyone, he was a perfect fit for Kelvin Sampson, who normally has to feed his guys gunpowder. However, not necessarily with Kingston.
2: All right, we're eight picks into this draft. If you're just joining us here at the Barclays Center, the 2026 NBA draft, A.J. DeBonso went number one. Darren Peterson went two. Cam Boozer went three. It has followed suit pretty much according to what the experts were saying. The eighth pick, we just talked about Flemings. On the clock right now, the Dallas Mavericks with the ninth pick of the draft. And, boy, things have been very interesting in Dallas over the last 12 to 15 months. They have two first-round picks. Masai Ujiri now taking over this franchise. And a lot to watch here, as the reports are that Dusty May from Michigan will be their next head coach as well. So things have changed dramatically in Dallas since we saw them in the NBA Finals just a couple of years ago.
6: Well, with three national champion Wolverines in the green room, that may have something to do with this pick.
2: The Atlanta Hawks pick at eight as we wait for the Mavericks pick at nine is Kingston Flemings from Houston. He's joining us right now. It's a gorgeous pinstripe suit. I don't even know. Is that burgundy?
6: Alan.
2: Burgundy.
6: He got to open it up and show you the inside. You got to see the inside.
2: I will describe because it's radio. Go ahead and open it up. Let us all know.
8: Let me put this down.
2: Go ahead.
6: And he's got his quote ready for Steph Greenberg.
2: It is double-breasted.
8: Yep.
2: Woo. And it's well-tailored because the button's tight. So
8: very tight. Very tight.
2: But as we, let's see what's inside. Oh,
8: pictures,
2: look at this.
8: Pictures,
2: it's a collage of photos. Comparison is the thief of joy.
0: Boom.
2: Is written in. Is that just for Seth Greenberg?
7: That's just for Greenberg.
2: Like that. Known for his great comparisons of players. So let's start out with this then. Seth, give me a comparison right now.
7: I'm not going to compare him to anyone because he's an original. The dude plays as hard as any guy in college basketball, can get the ball anywhere he wants, anytime he wants. And more importantly, in the times we've sat down and talked, he might be one of the most impressive young people that I've sat down and talked with in this process. So all I would say is to you, your family, the coach, man, I'll tell you one thing. You did a home run all across the board. So impressive and so happy for you.
1: Thank you.
2: If I could now, so it's a collage of a lot of, looks like team photos and family photos. Is that what that's about? Or before you answer, Adam Silver with the ninth pick.
9: In the 2026 NBA draft, the Dallas Mavericks select Morez Johnson Jr. from the University of Michigan.
2: All right, and we will discuss Morez.
8: Morez.
2: But Kingston Fleming's joining us right now, who was the eighth pick to the Hawks. So, again, inside your suit, in the lining, these are team photos. Like, what was the inspiration?
8: Yeah, team photos growing up. You know, me on my AAU teams, high school team, my college team. I mean, with me, I'm big on family. So, I mean, gotta pay homage to the people that I grew up with. That's why they're inside my suit.
2: And the quote,
0: Kingston,
2: of course.
0: When we came, we saw you early in December and then later in the year. What I loved about was exactly what you're talking about, the family thing. Brennan High School, you stayed there. You knew exactly what you were getting into in terms of wanting to play defense and wanting to play for Kelvin Sampson. And you chose to, you know, to stay in state and go with them. What went into your decisions in both cases to stay at Brennan and to go to Houston?
8: Yeah, I mean, Coach Sampson, like you said, I mean, I think the big thing with Coach Sampson, he doesn't go you as a player, he goes you as a person too. That's really important to me. I think, I mean, the game's like 80% physical, but it's a lot of mental too. So he taught me a lot about that, you know, being an everyday guy, bringing every single day in practice, and that's why I'm here today.
6: King, I got a chance to meet you in 2023. We're in St. Louis at Nike League 100. You're blowing past everybody on the court, and including guys like Darius Acuff and all the guys you were there playing against, right? I saw your speed early. But when you chose Houston, I thought it was a perfect fit for you. Then I had the opportunity to come see you when you first got to summer school, and you're on the VersaClimber.
8: Yeah, man, VersaClimber. It is crazy down there.
6: And the mental toughness. but that's the thing, the mental toughness that Kelvin Sampson built with this team. It starts at the beginning of summer school. But you had it. What next level did Coach Sampson take you to by spending this last 9 months with him?
8: Yeah, I mean, there's a lot of different levels. I mean, he knew what we needed for the team, and whatever he needed me to do, that's what he told me to do. You know, earlier in the year, he needed me to be much more of a scorer. But he sat me down in his office one day, he said, stop trying to be Allen Iverson, be Kingston Fleming. You know, I was trying to score a little too much. And what I naturally do is facilitate. So after that, really started getting in the paint, really started kicking and passing to my teammates a little more, get the game a little easier on everyone. So whatever coach needed out of me, that's what I did. So
6: how do you like this fit with the Hawks? I'm sure you've got to feel like you have the opportunity to do the same thing.
8: Yeah, for sure. I mean, it's a winning team, obviously. I mean, I love going to winning teams. They gave the Knicks a run for their money. I went to Houston, they're a winning team. I mean, learning under a guy like T.J. McCollum, you know, Nikhil Alexander-Walker, Dyson Daniels. I mean, they have a great team down there. So I know going to a team that has winning pedigree and great coaches is going to be really important for me.
7: When Coach gave you the ball and said, basically, this is your team, what was going through your mind? Because you had two really good veteran, great leadership guys as seniors in front of you. When he handed you the ball, what did he say to you?
8: Yeah, I mean, shout out Miles and Emmanuel. They'll get drafted here tomorrow. I mean, but I think any team that gets them is definitely going to be lucky. I think the main thing was, I think everyone had trust in me. You know, the players, Miles and Emmanuel, they trusted me, just like everyone else. So I know when they have trust in me, I trust myself. I know the work I put in. So when he handed me the ball, it wasn't anything crazy. I'm used to that. So I go out there and just play and try to do what I can to get the win.
2: All right, well, King, so you're leading the fit check tonight with that suit. It looks fantastic.
8: Thank you.
2: The hat looks good on you, too. Congratulations.
8: Yes, sir. Thank you.
2: Thanks so much.
7: Hot's got guys on the runway right now.
2: Kingston Flemings from Houston, the pick at 8 for the Atlanta Hawks.
7: What's up with the Swedish fish?
2: And I love the homage to former teams and players he played with. It's fantastic. Oh, he has a box of Swedish fish.
7: Yeah, I love the Swedish fish. He didn't offer any.
2: He's got all the props. He didn't know we were hungry at this point. Well, I tell you, if they bring food, they'll be our favorite pick no matter where they go. While we were talking with him, Dallas Mavericks took Morez Johnson Jr. Oh, yes, from Michigan, as you pointed out. Dusty May will be the coach there. That's the reports in Dallas. And first pick is one of his own players. Very interesting.
6: Well, and one of the things I'm not sure people recognize is how young Orez Johnson is. When you think about Rez, he's a guy that played on that same U19 team with Michael Brown Jr., with Darius Acup, et cetera, where he was able to be successful with that group.
2: And Orez Johnson Jr. has the Dallas Mavericks hat on. Go ahead, Seth. He's joining us right now.
7: Hey, we interviewed him earlier today. He's one third of the way to the Michigan Mavs.
8: On the way.
7: I asked those guys who'd want to play for coach.
2: Right.
7: And all three of them raised their hand. I said, well, we're one third of the way.
5: Yeah, there you go. Dusty the best, man. I had a great year this year, the best year of my life. And I give it a shout out to Dusty, man. He had kept us close, got us to jail together, and we've got the ultimate goal done.
2: And on the lapel, you have the Michigan pin, the
5: of
2: M
5: course.
2: Right there, represented already.
5: Of course. Let me fix it up a little bit.
2: Yeah, I was going to let you know it's twisted a little. They got cameras here.
6: Rez, when you consider your journey, right, Michigan was not your first stop.
5: Mm-hmm.
6: But what was it that Dusty May saw in you, and more importantly, you saw in Dusty May that made this such a great relationship? We watched you at the combine. You got off the floor, and your first thing, you beelined up to sit down with Yaks, with Mara, and with Dusty May, the four of you guys sitting there watching everybody else on the court.
5: Mm-hmm. Dusty seen a kid that he knew worked hard. He had faith in me. He had faith in the staff of helping me develop and evolve. And I seen the trust in him. I seen what he did the year before with his front court with Danny and Vlad. I knew that he was going to let me play and develop and play through mistakes.
6: Well, one of the things I saw you do, especially at the combine, you shot the ball a lot better than I think people felt like you could do. You think that had a lot to do with the fact that you're the first one of the Wolverines to come off the board?
5: Yeah, I think I'm just scratching the surface of my potential. I got a long way to go.
0: You shot 34%. That's not bad, but again, the stroke is a good stroke. That's something that you feel you've got to work on?
5: Yeah, of course.
0: To become a better player in the league?
5: Yes, I think I got to keep on working on it and improving my mechanics and getting a lot of reps.
0: I'm not saying you're all done, but the area that you don't need to spend as much time on is defense. I'll tell you what, you can guard, and that is a great commodity in this league. I'm sure you watch the playoffs, and you know you understand how important that's going to be. That's something you always took pride in.
2: I'm sorry. Adam Silver at the podium with the 10th pick.
5: Yeah, come on, man.
9: Draft. The Milwaukee Bucks select Braden Burries from the University of Arizona.
5: I'll take it, though.
6: Yeah, a guy that you spent a lot of time with at the Academy.
5: Exactly.
6: Right.
2: As Orez Johnson Jr. is joining us right now.
0: Defense, was that something even going back to high school, was that something you always prided yourself on?
5: Of course, always take pride in defense. I think the best thing about basketball is being able to lock up somebody.
0: Keep doing it.
5: I got you.
2: All right, well, congratulations. Thanks so much. Enjoy the rest of the night. We appreciate you joining us here. Orez Johnson Jr., the first Michigan player off the board. And we now pause 10 seconds for station identification. 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
2: Back here at the Barclays Center, the NBA Draft well underway. We're at the 10th pick right now. It is the Milwaukee Bucks who took Braden Burries from Arizona. And boy, the Bucks made big news going into this draft. They got the 10th pick. They'll have the 13th pick from Miami because they traded Giannis Antetokounmpo. It is something we had been waiting to see would happen. Ownership said they wanted it done by draft night. It got done on the eve of the draft. And for the Bucks now going forward, it is clearly a rebuild.
6: I believe that they took the best possible option for them off the board in Braden Burries, simply because you got a guy that can play with the ball in his hands. He can be an elite scorer. He gets after defensively, and he's much more mature than the average rookie. Braden Burries at 21 years old is older than many of these guys who have played 1 year college basketball, but he has the potential to be a star in this league.
7: I agree with you, but this 10 and 13 will determine what kind of trade that was. because you got the four guys from the Heat. You're going to get Tyler Herro. You know what you're going to get out of him. You got really good role players, an upside guy with Khalil Ware. They got to hit it out of the park with 10 and 13.
2: Yes.
7: Well, I think they got a great start at 10. And what you said, Corey, to me, his maturity and his toughness. What they did get is a fiercely, fiercely physical young player that's fiercely competitive.
6: And 6'4" without shoes, okay? And then you also consider, you know,
7: the shot 39 from the three.
6: 39 from the three. And so undervalued throughout this year as a playmaker. Wanted to go somewhere where he got the ball in his hands. Came down to Alabama and Arizona. Decided to go to Zona playing alongside Jalen Bradley. And now found himself, you know, of course, in the Final Four. Great team. But now the 10th pick.
7: One man fast break on a defensive rebound, by the way. He busts out.
2: And Burries is the fourth Big 12 player, by the way, selected in the top 10. That's the most in that conference's history.
3: Jeremy Wu, player profile.
11: Raiden Burries, jack-of-all-trades combo guard of Arizona, plays both ends of the floor very well. He can create for himself. He can knock down open shots as a spacer away from the ball. He's a solid defender. He rebounds well for his position. Checks a lot of boxes NBA teams are looking for. Now, he's the oldest freshman in this class. He's not the most explosive athlete, but he does a lot of things well and should plug in right away as a NBA-ready rotation player.
2: And that's exactly what, of course, the Bucks are going to need is NBA-ready rotation players after trading away their franchise cornerstone in Giannis Antetokounmpo. And Raiden Burries is about to sit down and join us right now here at the table. He's got the hat on his head. We're going to get the headphones on him momentarily and get into conversation with him. And first and foremost, Raiden, congratulations. Just for the night, never mind where you're going and all this stuff, just leading up to this, just to have this moment, what does it mean for you?
12: It means everything. You know, I just thank God for putting me in a position to be successful. I thank my family for always being there. And, I'm just living my dreams right now. You know, when I was younger, I just wanted to get drafted, play in the NBA. And now I'm one step closer to that.
6: It seems like maybe a year ago, 2 years ago, we're in the hotel in L.A. and we're talking about what's the next step for you, right? We had the conversation regarding is it Alabama, is it Arizona? You felt like you made the correct choice to go to Arizona, right?
12: Yes, sir.
6: All right, so now you find yourself where you could have that ball in your hands in Milwaukee with a team that's going to be rebuilding. How do you feel about this fit going to Milwaukee?
12: I feel great. You know, new coaching staff, our new head coach, you know, I'm just going to come in there and ready to work from day one, you know, give my best, be the best version of myself each and every day.
7: When you look at yourself, what are you when you are the best version of yourself? It's easy to say, best version of myself.
12: Yeah.
7: What's the best version of you?
12: Best version of me is just going out there, working hard, you know, rebounding, defending, scoring at a high level, putting my teammates in position to be successful.
0: Don't forget that shot because the way you shoot the three is you made so many for Arizona. We got a chance to cover you all through the NCAA tournament. And watch you a lot. How important was your decision to go to Arizona and what you guys accomplished this year with one of the youngest teams to ever get as far as you got in the NCAA tournament? How much did that Arizona experience help you?
12: It was great. You know, Coach Lloyd, I thank Coach Lloyd and the whole coaching staff, you know, for just believing in me, trusting in me, trusting in my teammates. You know, I was able to show that I could play with other great players. You know, we like to get up and down, play fast, or we can play in a half-court set. So it was just in our team camaraderie, just being together with each other, you know, it helped us get to the Final Four.
2: Great. Now, I know it doesn't affect you, but still, it happened last night when you saw Giannis get traded. Like, I don't know if you knew where you were going, but what was your reaction to that, the Bucks making that move?
12: I thought it was kind of crazy. I don't know what to think. Like,
2: yeah.
12: I was asleep, honestly. I woke up, it happened.
2: Smart.
12: And then we was in the meeting.
2: All right. Well, thanks very much. Congratulations. Enjoy the rest of this night.
12: Yes, sir. Thank you, guys.
0: Way to go, Braden.
2: Braden Burries from Arizona going 10 to a Milwaukee Bucks franchise that is now in the midst of a rebuild, and it'll start, of course, with Burries, who's a great fit there. And guys, again, as we talk here, PJ Colissimo, Seth Greenberg, Corey Alexander, the Bucks are now in the midst of, they won a championship a couple of years ago with Giannis, they're moving forward. On the clock right now, the Golden State Warriors. You talk about speaking on the clock. How much is this Warriors franchise sort of on the clock when it comes to the core of that team, especially with, you know, Steph Curry,
7: much time is left?
6: That's the thing. I think the on the clock means how much of a window do they have remaining with Stephen Curry as a superstar that he is, that he has been to this league, along with an older player in Draymond Green, an older player in Jimmy Butler. How much more of a window does this organization have to win? I don't know that a rookie helps them. So what do they do with this pick in order to be able to help maximize the remaining few years of Stephen Curry's career?
7: Jaxel Lundberg, if you want to bring in a guy that can come immediately and impact winning, who has a maturity, a skill set, a versatility, to me, he's a make-sense selection at this pick, or you trade it.
6: But how does he work with Draymond?
2: As Adam Silver will let us know. Who
7: we'll
2: is
7: find
2: it?
7: Out in a second.
9: The 2026 NBA Draft, the Golden State Warriors select Jaxel Lundberg from the University of Michigan.
3: Jeremy Wu, player profile.
4: Jaxel Lundberg, one of the most versatile players in the draft. He's got the size of a center, but he can handle pass and shoot like a guard. He's great in transition. He can grab and go off the rim, and he can guard all over the floor. Now, Lundberg is going to turn 24 later this year. He's exceptionally old for a rookie. He was old for college basketball when he helped lead Michigan to the championship. But this is a guy who is hard to find no matter how old he is, and forwards like this tend to have long NBA careers.
2: Well, Seth Greenberg, you called it. Why, again, is this such a great fit at this pick for a Golden State Warriors franchise that has older players, championship-level players, somebody maybe they could use?
7: It blows my mind. A guy's 24 years old. He's too old to draft. His journey, his skill set, his ability to rebound the ball, he's a terrific passer. He can defend 1-4. He can make a three-point shot. He's a bigger version, and his game's a little bit different, of the intangibles and the maturity that Josh Hart brings to the Knicks. Uh-oh, wait a second.
2: Oh.
7: The king of comparisons is ready to kill him.
6: No, I'm the comparison police.
7: That guy has a toughness and a maturity, and he nothing given, everything earned. And I watched him when he was at UAB. I spoke to their team one year and watched him practice. The jump he made this past season in terms of his feel for the game and his versatility blows my mind. That guy's ready to help play and help a team win in the NBA.
6: So I asked you this question. Do you feel as though he's the difference maker? PJ, I want to go with you for this first.
7: Yep.
6: Is he the difference maker with this Golden State team?
0: Well, no, I think he can be really be an impact player. I think the fact that he is
2: older,
0: longer in the tooth, he's going to the right team. The other thing that I still feel bad with, Golden State's bigger problem is not that they have some guys who are getting old. Their bigger problems are OKC and San Antonio. If Jimmy Butler ever gets help, they haven't had him there together with Steph that long. I mean, if Draymond Green is playing and Jimmy Butler is healthy and Steph Curry is Steph Curry, that's a pretty good basketball team. That's still one of the top 10 teams in the league easily. Their problem is they're in the Western Conference. Mm-hmm. But I think a guy like Jaxel, who's more suited to come in and start playing right away, he doesn't have to carry him. That's for damn sure with that team. So, I mean, I think it's a nice fit, to be honest.
6: I agree that if you're going to use this pick and take a rookie, he is the best fit for that group. I just don't know if that pick, without something else, gets them in the space to where they're now competitive with the OKCs and the San Antonios in the West.
0: I hear you for sure. There's no question about that. But I like Jaxel, and I like the journey he's been on.
6: Agreed.
0: The 3 years.
6: I agree.
0: Of JC and what he's gone through. And to, you know, for those guys to win, again, we're sitting by the green room. You look up and you watch Neymar's over there hugging him, Morez when he was there.
2: Yeah.
0: It's really a nice thing to watch. They really did have a special chemistry, that group. Yeah,
2: there was a lot of emotion that I'm looking forward to talking to him about when he was picked, because let's be honest, you know, in the NBA draft, you're just not seeing 23-year-olds, you're not seeing the older players drafted 24-year-olds. It just rarely happens. For someone like him that has put in, you know, a number of years in college to get drafted in the lottery, no less.
0: If we want to count Jaxel as an international player, guys, that's our first one.
2: That's right.
0: We're 10 deep. 10 freshmen went.
6: Yen Yaxel, I know he was born in Puerto Rico. He grew up in Jersey, right?
2: South Jersey.
0: He was born in Puerto Rico and Dominican parents.
6: There you go.
0: He's the first one that we could count as international. It's the first time we've gone 10 deep.

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1: Every time we start Trader speculating Corey. 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So
2: Trader Corey.
1: We got to be careful.
2: He can't wait. Well, some players that you will not see traded anytime soon is the very top of this draft. Pick 12 is on the clock. That's the Oklahoma City Thunder. Always busy on draft night. But the number one pick in the draft, A.J. DeVonta, went number one to the Washington Wizards. So BYU going number one. Darren Peterson from Kansas went number two to the Utah Jazz. Cam Boozer from Duke, the National Player of the Year, went number three to the Memphis Grizzlies. Darren Acuff Jr., by the way, seventh. Another point guard. That's a Arkansas, of course, to John Calipari. Number seven to the Sacramento Kings. Locally, Michael Brown Jr. to the Brooklyn Nets, who are in their rebuild as well with the number six pick of the draft. And now, Yaxel Lindenborg from Michigan, who we have been raving about, putting the headset on to join us right now, the 11th pick going to the Golden State Warriors. Natalie dressed in a beautiful white suit. And you showed a lot of emotion. You're showing it right now, Yaxel. Congratulations to you. And go ahead and let it out. That's what this is about. What did it mean to you and the emotion that you showed? What is coming out of you right now? What are the thoughts going through your head?
3: I have every emotion possible right now. It's been a long, long journey for me. You know, I don't feel like I belong here with these guys. You know, I'm a blood, sweat, and tears into this. And nobody believed in me. You know, I didn't believe in myself either. So just being able to overcome that and win the mental warfare within myself, it means a lot to me.
2: All right, before we ask the next question, we have Adam Silver at the podium for the 12th pick.
4: With the 12th pick in the 2026 NBA Draft, the Oklahoma City Thunder select Adai Mara from Zaragoza, Spain, and the University of Michigan.
2: Well, the Michigan,
1: you know that guy, actually?
2: Michigan run continues.
3: I know that guy.
2: A big smile.
3: Back to back is great.
2: And is that three of you now?
0: Three in the last four picks.
2: All front court guys.
1: Out of 12. Yes. That's not bad.
0: Bad at all.
1: I think they might have won a national championship before the guys that good.
5: I thought they were going to be the Michigan Mavs, but obviously they're all going in their own direction.
3: Yeah,
2: wait a minute now. Remember, the Nova Knicks didn't start out together. You just got to bring them together at some
0: point. There you go. Yax, you have a different level of joy. I had a chance to spend time with you last year at Jason Tatum camp, then at the academy. Even there, you had a different level of joy than everyone else that was there. Almost at times, it's an obligation for guys. You looked at it as a privilege. You look at this as a privilege. Where does that come from?
3: This comes from my mom. You know, she's instilled that in me. She's always the brightest and the happiest person in the room, every room. So just being able to continue that and just show my emotions. You know, I love what I do. This is all new to me anyway. So I'm always going to be super happy, and I love making other people smile.
5: This guy's dirt is unbelievable. From junior college, 2 years with AK, wasn't the first time I had a chance to see you play, to the experience with Coach May. What did Coach May mean to you in terms of helping you get somewhere maybe you couldn't get yourself?
3: Coach May meant a lot. You know, he trusted me, he believed in me, and he has so much patience for me this year. He knew I was coming back to become a better pro, become one in general, and he really showed me the way. He let me make mistakes on my own and let me work through them on my own as well. But he was always there to support me just in case, you know. So I really, truly appreciate him for everything that he's done for me.
1: Yeah, actually, I want to piggyback on what Coach Greenberg just said to you. And for a lot of our listeners are aware, obviously watching you guys win the national championship, but some don't remember. Talk to me a little bit about from San Juan, Puerto Rico to New Jersey. Now, 3 years at Arizona Western, then 2 years at UAB, AK playing for Coach Kennedy that Seth was referring to, and then ending up in the Big Ten Conference of Michigan and winning a national championship. What was that journey like, those different stops for you? What were you thinking when you were at Arizona Western?
5: That's not the end of the world, UAB? But you can see it.
3: Getting to UMA Arizona was a complete culture shock. You know, I truly appreciate those guys for believing in me, but, man, it was awful, you know. But then going over to UAB, it was completely different as well. You know, now I'm in another city. The weather's a lot better. In Arizona, I was steaming every day, you know. So then I go to Michigan. Now I'm freezing every day, you know. So I've been all over, everywhere. But I truly learned so much from everybody, and I'm truly grateful for that journey.
2: Well, you'll enjoy

0: State one of the places you visited? Have you talked to those people? Like, yes, sir. You kind of have a feel this might be where I end
1: up? Yes, I definitely thought that. I spoke to my friends about it. Like, we were all happy. We all kind of wanted this pick as well. I feel like we fit in perfectly. So, hopefully, everything that we were talking about works out.
2: Well, you're a champion. Awesome. You're going to be joining some classic champions as well. Thanks so much for the time. Congratulations. Enjoy the night.
1: Thank you, guys. Thank
0: Great
1: you.
0: Job, man.
2: Axel Lenneborg from Michigan with the 11th pick of the Golden Warriors. Adai Mara from Michigan also back Michigan at the 12th pick to the Thunder. We'll talk more about him coming up. And the 13th pick, while it tells us it's the Miami Heat, we all know it's expected to go to Milwaukee as part of the Giannis Antetokounmpo trade. All that and more coming up. 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
6: Adai Mara, 7'3" center out of Michigan. Unusually tall, unusually skilled, very good touch around the basket. Outstanding passer and quick processor. He's a great pick and roll player. He's a great playmaker for others. Not the most mobile defender, but he's big enough to be a deterrent around the rim. Has gotten in better shape. A guy who played a huge role in Michigan's title run and who could be a potential starting center in the NBA.
2: And back here at the Barclays Center, Corey Alexander, Seth Greenberg, PJ Carlissimo, I'm Alan Hahn, and we are joined by Adai Mara, who is listening to that vignette about himself and kind of shrugging
7: you disagree with that, right? You feel like you're a more mobile defender than Jeremy Woo's giving you credit for, right?
8: Yeah, I think so, yeah.
7: Okay, sounds good. Well,
2: I'll say this, two things that the Thunder don't need more of. It's lottery picks and guys over 7 feet. Like, it's amazing. But you're joining a championship caliber franchise, and what does it mean for you?
8: It means the world. Obviously, I know the team that I'm joining into. I'm super excited to get to work, to know all the people there. But I think it's going to be great. It's going to be a great experience. I'm super excited right now. Yeah.
0: Adai, I came to UCLA 3 seasons ago to see you your freshman year at UCLA, and there was a lot of promise, we knew. And even Mick Cronin said, he's going to figure it out, he's going to figure it out. What did you figure out at Michigan this year that got you here sitting as a lottery pick with us?
8: I would say the biggest thing was the confidence that Dusty gave me playing. But obviously just getting, like, those 2 years in UCLA, they really helped me to grow as a player. I think just in Michigan, we all did a great job, as a team. me personal as a player with all the staff working every day. So I think it was just a mix of everything, but definitely was the confidence, yeah.
9: People say rim protector. I watch you, your skill set. 7'3" or whatever you are, where did you learn to be such an alert and great passer? Because your passing ability and your vision to see plays is next level. You're the hub of an offense at the elbow.
8: Well, I always say that I think it comes from my part, like my dad. People that I talk with that play with my dad, they said that he was very smart. He knew how to pass the ball. So I think it comes from him. Obviously also watching highlights from big men like Ken Pass, like Avila Sabonis, Jokic, Sengun, all these guys. That definitely helped. And also I have a lot of fun.
2: Adam Silver's at the
10: with
2: podium.
10: With the 13th pick in the 2026 NBA draft, the Miami Heat select Nate Amon from the University of Tennessee.
2: More on Amon in a moment, but Adai Mara joining us right now. I'm sorry to interrupt.
8: Yeah,
2: finish
8: your
2: thought.
8: But I was saying it's just I have fun finding cutters, giving points to other players. Yeah. So it just makes, yeah.
2: The big man hub, it's becoming a thing in the NBA again.
0: Mm. Well, and again, being able to play through a guy in the post, but more importantly, at the top of the key, you have the ability to shoot the basketball, but you can facilitate, allow so many teams to be able to play five out. Mm-hmm. You get an opportunity to play with the back-to-back MVP.
2: Oh, my goodness.
0: Now, how do you look forward to that?
8: I'm looking forward to that, to talk with all the, to him, to teammates, and just get like that chemistry, that connection that really help us to get better and being able to get another championship this year.
11: Yeah. Guy, don't forget your shot blocking. These guys want to talk offense, man. Just keep blocking shots.
8: Yeah, I got you.
11: That's going to get you a bigger check, more zeros on the end of the check.
9: The guy's a human backboard.
11: Talk to me about growing up in Spain, the tradition, the great basketball tradition in Spain, and how proud you are to be one of the highest draft picks ever from Spain.
8: Well, first of all, I have to say, shout out to all the generation that played before. We call it the golden boys. They just, because they create the path, for our, like, younger players, to have idols and to have players that we can watch. And I grew up watching all these players winning championships and winning the World Cups or the European Championships. So that was great for us. So we, having that, those players before us is just great. And also, like, the way basketball in Spain is amazing.
11: I'll tell you how old I am. I got to coach in the Olympics in Badalona.
8: Okay.
11: Back in 92. Uh-huh. I know you know that gym very, very well.
8: Yeah.
2: So well, get used to playing for championships because it is certainly something the Thunder are built for. Congratulations.
8: Mm-hmm. Thank you so much.
2: Thanks for giving us some time here. Enjoy the night.
8: Thank you. All right. Bye.
2: Adai Mara, Michigan. That's back-to-back for Michigan, by the way. They have three lottery picks from Michigan, the national champions. And for them, there's two other programs that have done that, won a championship and then sent three in the lottery. 2007 Florida, remember that team, of course, Al Horford, Corey Brewer, Joakim Noah, and then the 2006 North Carolina team that had Marvin Williams, Raymond Felton, and Sean May, and Rashad McCants, let's not forget him as well. Of course, the Miami Heat had made their pick while we were talking with Adai, and you heard that the pick was Nate
0: Amon.
2: Amon?
0: Yes.
2: Right, Nate Amon from Tennessee.
12: Jeremy Wu, player profile.
13: Nate Amon, 6'10 forward out of Tennessee. A very tantalizing prospect. He didn't have the best freshman season, but has the type of size and fluidity and skill that NBA teams always take a long look at. He's got to improve as a finisher. He's got to get stronger. He has to become a more consistent three-point shooter. But it's hard to find players like this. And guys with this level of size and perimeter feel, these guys tend to be long-term NBA players.
2: Now, I did identify it as, of course, the Miami Heat pick, but we do know from reports that this pick is going to the Milwaukee Bucks as part of the Giannis Antetokounmpo trade. So, Amon, another piece of what they're trying to rebuild now in Milwaukee.
11: That's the first team that we have now with two different picks because they, Milwaukee, of course, at number 10 picked Braden Burries, and now with their 13th pick, Nate, Again, we sometimes get ourselves in trouble on draft night speculating whether guys are going to end up staying, particularly with the teams that draft two people in the first round. But I think a team like Milwaukee would certainly seem to be in a rebuild.
7: I believe he's a perfect fit if he does stay in Milwaukee, simply because there's an opportunity for him to get on the floor and play minutes early in his career. Nate Amen had you hear the report, didn't have a great freshman year. He only averaged 17 points per game and over 6 rebounds.
9: Shot 40 from the 3 the last 10 games.
7: I mean, what are we talking about? Not a great freshman year. And to be able to see this young man here and the emotion that he has, this is a young man who's heard a lot about who he is and who he is not. So to be able to realize this today is a special feeling, I know, for Nate Amen, but for those of us who know him, who have had to listen to the criticism that he's received over the last year.
2: What are you feeling right now, Nate, as you join us right now, headset on with us? What are you feeling?
14: I mean, obviously you see the emotion. I just, you know, it was great to share a special moment with my mom and my dad, my brothers, to see how much, you know, work they put in and how proud they are of me. That's kind of going through my mind right now.
11: Hey, you mentioned, so I'm gonna go there. Talk to me about what it was like. Your mother's from Rwanda. You visited there a number of times, if I understand correctly.
14: Right.
11: Coach Barnes talked about how important that was to you. Talk to me a little bit about that experience, and how does that, like, figure into a special night like tonight?
14: Yeah, I mean, it just puts so much perspective, you know, on the world in general, just, you know, how much I can do with basketball, but also just give me a deeper understanding of my family, where I'm from. And what it means to be Rwandan, and also just, you know, how much my mom went through, and I just want to make her proud.
9: I'll tell you what, your parents are proud. Coach Barnes is proud. You should be proud, because your journey is not just a straight line. You know, expectations, one thing. You had a monster freshman season. During the course of this process, by the way, the baddest suit we've seen all night.
7: I like it.
9: That's a big time suit. But what do you want to bring to your new team in Milwaukee? Which obviously you're wearing a Heat hat, but
14: I think Braden said it well. Get back to that championship caliber team. I think there's obviously a big hole left in the team after Giannis left, and I think, you know, two young guys coming in to fill that. I think I'm just going to come with a chip on my shoulder, ready to work and get ready to win.
2: All right, as Adam Silver comes to the podium for the pick number 14.
10: We have a trade to announce. As part of a deal to be finalized later, the Miami Heat are trading to Milwaukee Bucks the draft rights to Nate Amen, the 13th pick. And with the 14th pick in the 2026 NBA draft, the Charlotte Hornets select Hannes Steinbach from Würzburg, Germany, and the University of Washington.
2: Well, we are witnessing some history here. I don't think we've ever seen this happen. As Nate Amen is joining us here with the 13th pick, he came to us with a Miami Heat hat on. And one of the complaints we've always had about the draft is that we all know the pick's getting traded. Let the kid have the hat of the team he's going to. Well, the hat has come over to the table where we are, and now, Nate, you have the Bucks hat on your head. I know this is no surprise to you. I'm sure you knew it coming in. But when you saw the trade news, if you did, last night, did you have a reaction to it at all, hearing about a Giannis trade?
14: Yeah, I knew that was my, like, initial range. So, a million possibilities can happen when a trade happens. So I didn't want to worry myself too much thinking about what could happen, just, you know, trying to be present here.
7: Nate, now, of course, you're the next great player from the great state of Virginia, the basketball state of Virginia. Of course, I got to get a shout-out to
9: our state. How far back were you?
7: Yeah, long time ago. But we had a conversation two summers ago, and you told me, I know people say that I don't play hard. And I told you then, anyone that says that you don't play hard doesn't know what they're talking about. The difference is the level of aggressiveness that you show. You are harder on yourself than others are. What was it about your relationship with Rick Barnes where he was able to get you to stop being so hard on yourself and just go play? Because the second half of your year,
0: was completely different from the first half.
14: Yeah, I think him just kind of telling me, like, you got to embrace the ups and downs. Also, I think, like, a big thing for me, what he taught me was you can't be your own biggest fan and your worst critic at the same time. I was, you know, too much being my worst critic instead of, you know, celebrating my win, celebrating how good I am as a player, where I've come from, and what I've done so far. So I think for me going forward, I just got to, you know, celebrate myself, be proud of myself, and not necessarily be my worst critic at times.
0: Well, I'm proud of you, and you be proud of yourself for being here right now. Not everybody gets to do this.
14: For sure. Appreciate
0: it, remember that.
14: Yeah, guys.
2: Thank you for your time. Yeah. A lottery pick with the correct hat on your head. Congratulations. Thank you, Nate, for the time. Nate. We have never seen that happen before here at the broadcast table. The hat was exchanged while we were talking to Nate Amen, and that is always the best thing to do. The NBA did it right because we all knew this was happening. Well, we've got more to come. We're about halfway through the first round of the 2026 NBA draft. The Bulls right now, Chicago Bulls on the clock for their second pick. So that and more coming up. 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
21: Hannes Steinbach, 6'11", big man out of Washington, arguably the best rebounder in this draft, led Division I in rebounding last year. He is super productive. He's very dependable. He's physical. He's got good hands and feet around the basket and good touch. He is not a high-flying shot blocker, but this is a guy who's going to plug into a rotation right away. He's going to help you a little bit on both ends and could be a future long-term starter in the NBA.
2: All right, back here at the Barclays Center, and Hannes joining us after listening to that. We've had some guys hear it and make faces, but you seem to agree with most of what we've said about you.
22: I definitely agree with the rebounding pod. yeah, for sure. Yeah, I agree with it.
2: Hannes went number 14 overall to the Charlotte Hornets, and that's a team that's definitely on a rise. And one of the things I thought about them while watching them is that they need more size. You fit the bill, don't you?
22: Yeah, I like what they did last season was really impressive. Young team, young coach, made the play in a really impressive season. I think I can fit in pretty well.
11: Well, I'm biased. I'm from Seattle, so I got a chance to watch Hannes a lot at practice and at games. He is the best rebounder in the country. There's no question about that, and that skill is going to serve you very well. You also, I think, had an advantage. You played for Würzburg last year, a year of really professional basketball before you came. Now you've come over to the States. You live in Seattle, play for UW and the Big Ten. What was that change like, and how much different was it or was it not from what you had experienced the year before?
22: It was definitely different, but it really helped me, like playing a season with Westbrook before. Just having the pro experience, playing against older players, more physical players, just really prepared me for the Big Ten and Washington in general.
11: How did you enjoy playing for Coach and the staff and, yeah. and you guys, the challenge? I mean, that league is, I can't even name it. There's up to 18 teams in the league. It's incredible. The travel that you had. And,
1: yeah. mm-hmm.
11: How was your UW experience, if you will?
22: Yeah, it was a really great experience with the coaching staff, the group we had. We always stick together, even through hard times. And yes, yeah, the travel was pretty hard. A lot of teams in the Big Ten, really good opponents as well. So it was fun to experience that the great competition.
2: I'm assuming you had a workout in Charlotte or with Charlotte.
22: Yes.
2: When you thought about fit there, like what were some of the things or they maybe talked to you about?
22: Yeah, I think just a young team coming up, and I think with my rebounding and my size, I can definitely give them another asset that can really help them.
11: You guys can talk to my neighbor from Seattle if you want.
9: Did you ask him why the ball always ends up in his hands when it's missed? this guy's like he's like a suction cup when the ball gets shot. What was this whole experience like for you? I mean, like coming in, what was your expectation?
2: We just can pause for a second. Adam Silver.
10: In the 2026 NBA draft, the Chicago Bulls select Dalen Swain from the University of Texas.
2: More on Dalen Swain momentarily, but right now with Hannes Steinbach, and we were talking about, Seth, you were asking about the experience.
9: Yeah, I mean, in such a short period of time, bam, yeah. All of a sudden you hear you're walking across the stage, getting a hat, shaking the commissioner's hand. When you came to this experience, like, did you think it was going to be this?
22: It's really, it's different than what I thought. It's just, as you said, it goes by pretty fast. Like, you think, oh, now the season's over, the draft's going to be a long way, but then you just kind of go through everything and then it's already there. So, yeah, it was a quick experience.
7: What was the most interesting question that you were asked during your draft interviews and your process?
22: That wasn't really one that stood out to me. There were, like, a lot of... Yeah, a little bit of weird questions, but not really one big one.
7: What was the weirdest question? If you can say it on air.
22: I know, probably, like, that was not that weird, but, like, just asked me a lot about my horses back home.
7: Okay.
22: And I don't really know too much about the horse because I'm not our horse, so that was a little bit weird to answer.
7: All right.
11: What's it like for you representing Germany now? I mean, I got to think you spent a little time watching Dirk growing up,
22: yeah,
11: but
22: for sure.
11: How important is it for you? Because there's a number of players that you played with that have a chance to be drafted tonight or tomorrow night.
22: Yeah, it's impressive how big German basketball has become, and it's really, I'm really proud of representing Germany and now also on the biggest stage in the NBA. And really, it would be really cool to see other two German guys get drafted tonight as well.
2: Well, you could have said the weirdest question was when PJ started asking you about being his neighbor, but we'll let that go. Hannes, thanks for giving us a few minutes. Congratulations. Enjoy the night. You're going to love Charlotte.
22: Thank you, guys. Thank you.
11: Good luck.
2: And I'll tell you what, guys, like, again, Musa Diabate really is a great energy big, but undersized, and Ryan Kalperin are really good off the bench. They add him now. I mean, you talk about getting extra possessions.
11: Well,
2: that's
11: Seth
2: what they're going to get.
11: It's not an accident he led the country. He is some people. That's a gift, particularly offensive boards. He seeks out boards, and he has not good hands. He has great hands.
7: But you also understand how much of a value extra possessions are now at the NBA level, where it's almost as though everything is designed to have those crash lanes. Whenever a shot goes up,
2: yes,
7: it used to be everybody's got to get back on defense, your transition defense. Now it's find a way to get those extra possessions
2: right
7: on the offensive glass. And now if you can add someone like Steinbach in that starting lineup, with all the shooters around
11: you think
7: him.
11: Mr. Ball and Mr. Knippel are going to appreciate that?
7: I do believe they would absolutely appreciate that.
2: Yeah, just catch it and kick it out to us, and we'll just be waiting. I mean, those guys are so valuable. We're seeing that in the NBA. And for Charlotte, by the way, a team that's clearly on the rise, they showed us something in the second half of the season getting into the play-in. This is the first of two picks now for over the next four selections, so they're continuing to build on that young team. And that is certainly, again, Charlotte is certainly a team to watch as we go forward over the next couple of years.
9: How ridiculous was Con Knipple in his season?
2: Tremendous.
9: I mean, every time he shot it, you thought it was going in. His ability to free himself up, get behind the ball, stretch. But Hannes Steinbach, not only can he rebound, and PJ, you saw him a ton, his ability to run and his skill set, is at a very high level.
2: Daylon Swan was the pick at number 15 to the Chicago Bulls, their second pick of the first round.
1: Jeremy Wu, player profile.
4: Daylon Swain, 6'8" wing out of Texas. He is a downhill scorer. He can drive on the line. He can get to the basket and finish. Good playmaking instincts for a guy his size and good physical tools for a wing defender. Good rebounder. Doesn't always add a ton of value off the ball. Room for him to grow. But a guy who NBA teams see as a potential two-way wing who can help you win games.
7: So I love when we have the opportunity to play the scouting report. And you get to hear.
2: Yes.
7: What do you agree with and what do you disagree with on that scouting report regarding your game?
5: Oh, I definitely agree with versatility, for sure. I think I do a little bit of everything. Sometimes when you're really good at something, other parts of the game don't get as much glory, but I definitely disagree. I think people say I'm scared to shoot it. I believe in my reps. I believe in my work. I'm going to keep developing as a shooter every single year. I put a lot of work in and I trust that work. So that's one thing I don't agree with, but I definitely agree with, you know, being a jack of all trades for sure.
7: I love it.
9: I agree with one thing. You impact the game every single time down the floor. Points, rebounds, assists, steals. It, like your Swiss Army knife skill set. If I said you remind me a little bit bigger Josh Hart, what would you say?
5: I would definitely agree. He impacts the game, just like you said, every single night. He's a focal point in the Knicks championship. He didn't get the finals MVP, doesn't get all the glory, but he's a player that the team wouldn't win without. So,
9: can I thank you because he never appreciates my comps.
7: And let me tell you why. Because you're the second person he called Josh Hart tonight.
9: I said light. Wait, is Josh Hart an original? Is the only one of them?
11: Don't listen to these guys. For our listeners, he led Texas in scoring, rebounding, assists, and steals. I love Sean Miller's quote. What he brings to the table isn't one-dimensional, and that's a great trait. That you're going to complement the guys you're playing with. You're going to bring different things to the table, which Seth talked about in the beginning. And actually, any comparison to Josh Hart is an ultimate compliment right now. That gentleman is really special. How did you enjoy playing in the SEC?
5: I loved it. Great talent from top to bottom. Every single night was a battle. There's a lot of guys who don't get talked about in that league who are elite players. They do damage every single night, so it's fun to match up with all those elite guys.
7: Daylon, when you look at all these first-year guys,
2: let's pause
7: we'll be right
2: a second.
7: Back.
2: Adam Silver at the podium.
10: With the 16th pick in the 2026 NBA draft, the Memphis Grizzlies select Bennett Sturts from the University of Iowa.
2: More on Sturts in a moment. Corey, you were in a question.
7: As you look at all these guys in their first year being drafted, now you in your third year at playing college basketball coming in, do you feel like you have an advantage? You've learned a little more throughout your time in college that prepares you coming into the NBA?
5: Yeah, I think so for sure. The college game is becoming more professional every single year. It's a different landscape. You learn a lot. Coach Miller, he's developed a lot of pros, so having 3 years under him, I feel like it's only given me an advantage, like you said. But I'm still a young guy. I'm 20 years old, so I know a lot of these first-year guys are around the same age as me, but 3 years in college has been...
7: You 3 years of college, you're still 20?
5: Yes, sir.
7: There you go. Yeah. You're very young.
5: Yes, sir.
9: Really young.
2: Well,
11: now we'll see you on July 15th.
5: Yes,
11: we'll
5: sir.
11: See
2: you all exactly. There you go. Daylon, thanks so much for joining us. Congratulations.
5: Thank you so
2: Daylon
5: much.
2: Daylon Swain, again, the 15th pick in the draft of the Chicago Bulls. The Bulls have made two picks so far. You heard Bennett Sturts from Iowa going to the Memphis Grizzlies at number 16. A lot more coming up, a lot more picks as we are now out of the lottery and heading into the playoff teams. More to come here at the 2026 NBA Draft on ESPN Radio and the ESPN app.
23: Less than 4 in 10 kids aged 6 through 12 are playing sports regularly. 4 in 10 kids? Let it sink in. Just 4 in 10 kids. 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
0: Congratulations, New York. 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
6: Let it start. Former Division II player finished his career at Iowa. One of the more NBA-ready point guards in the class, an elite shooter, very polished ball screen player. His athleticism, his foot speed, those are concerns. Gonna have to become a better defender in the NBA. He's 23 years old, so a little bit older for a first-round pick. But this is a guy who should give you value immediately as a mid-first-round plug-and-play guy.
2: Back here at the Barclays Center with Corey Alexander, Seth Greenberg, PJ Colarissimo. I'm Alan Hahn. We are 16 picks into the first round. And Bennett Sturts, who's going to be joining us here just momentarily, walking over you here. The discussion about him, a point guard, something we'll talk about when it comes to the Grizzlies in just a few moments. But right now, this is about Bennett as he's putting the headset on right now. First and foremost, congratulations. Second of all, I love the backstories. I love everyone's origin story. God bless the broken road. Like, you have a different type of road to get to where you are right now. Tell us about it.
8: Man, under-recruited and didn't have any Division I offers. And I thought I was going to be Division II all 4 years of my college career. I was where my feet was, and I was content with where I was at. And the Lord had other plans, followed Ben McCollum to Drake and then to Iowa. And, just a crazy journey.
7: I love how you said under-recruited because it wasn't as though you weren't good enough.
2: Right.
7: You just didn't have the exposure. So now what you were able to do this year, what you've done in college basketball, you were expecting this all along. It was just everybody else getting a chance to see it.
8: Yep. I think it's the same way with the other KC kid, Keaton Wagler. Like, same thing happened to him. And I don't know why it happened, but I got a lot better throughout my college career, but it's just crazy.
7: I can tell you why it happened, so you could be sitting here today.
8: Yeah.
7: If without this journey, you're not here right now. Exactly. This makes you who far you are.
8: Yep.
13: Played for a pretty good coach who held you to a pretty high standard.
8: Yep.
13: Every single day. But what do you bring, like, for people that don't know you, maybe didn't watch Iowa and the metamorphosis of what happened this year? What are the traits that finally maybe help Memphis get back to a competitive culture team?
8: I mean, I've just proven every step of the way being a winner. And all three stops I've been, we've won. And competitive, and I make my teammates better. I feel like I can play on and off the ball. Lots of spacing out there. Just versatile, and I bring a lot of winning.
11: Bennett, I think I know when you came out of Liberty High School in Liberty, Missouri, you knew you were under-recruited. You knew you could play at almost any level. But now take me through the journey. You started Northwest Missouri State. When you're there playing, you're watching some of these other teams, other conferences on TV or watching the games. Like, you know, what are you thinking? And then you get the opportunity to go to Drake with Coach McCollum. I'm thinking from Drake to Iowa, by then you had kind of proven to yourself. But, like, when you're at Northwest Missouri and you're watching, are you kind of saying, hey, I like where I am. I'm really appreciate that I'm here. But I know I'm even better than this.
8: Oh, yeah, for sure. And appreciative is a good word for that. I mean, 3 years about 5 years ago, Northwest Missouri State almost beat Duke in an exhibition. So, like, we knew we could hang with people, but we didn't have big heads. We were humble, and we just kept our head down and stayed working.
14: Tell us about the pin. What's the pin on your lapel? It's
8: just my number, 14.
14: Okay.
8: It wasn't my decision. I'm not a big fashion guy. the designer.
13: It's a big time suit right now.
8: Yeah, I know.
2: The suit's great, by the way, but whose decision was it then? Was it Josh? Wait a minute. Adam Silver coming to the podium. Pause a second. You might want to hear this.
10: With the 17th pick in the 2026 NBA draft, the Oklahoma City Thunder select Ebuka Okorie from Stanford University.
2: We'll talk about Okorie and this pick momentarily. But, Bennett, I was asking a silly question about fashion. I don't think it's very important right now. But still, again, your journey is one that we're all very fascinated with. And to see where it continues to take you is something that we're all going to be watching. So thanks so much for the time and for joining us. Congratulations.
11: Let me say one other thing, too, that I love. He played the most Division I minutes.
13: 38 a game, right?
8: That's right. This year. Yeah.
14: Best ability is availability,
11: man. Yeah, nothing but 40s down the stretch, all 40 minutes.
13: How did you get here without wearing a yellow tie? I mean, Coach has got a couple for you.
8: I'm going to need to borrow some from him.
11: Way to go. Congratulations.
2: Thank you so much. Congratulations. And again, the 16th pick, Grizzlies, 17th pick, Oklahoma City Thunder. And it is something that Shams Charania, by the way, guys, is reporting that Bennett Sturts is headed to the Thunder, not to Memphis. They're going to flip picks. So the pick says Okorie just was picked there from Stanford at 17 by the Thunder. He's going to end up going to the Grizzlies in a pick swap that includes second-round picks going forward. So as we are looking at this swap, you have the Thunder getting Bennett Sturts. The Thunder just moved on from Aaron Wiggins to create some cap space. They have two first-round picks. They've got to create some roster pieces. You get a lot of these first-round picks that they have collected over the years. That's great. Fitting them all in, though, creates decisions to make with your roster.
14: Well, here's the decisions you have to make. Cason Wallace is going to be extension eligible soon. Cason Wallace is a very integral part of their roster.
2: Yes.
14: What do you do there? You've got Lou Dort, who has a team option this summer. So you've got Isaiah Hartenstein, who is extension eligible with a team option. You have to keep him in the fold.
11: And so, Kenrich also.
14: Yes.
11: Kendrick
14: Williams, who is a cornerstone of that program. When you think about
2: one of the originals,
14: SGA, Kendrick Williams, and Lou Dort. So going to be interesting to see Sam Presti with a lot of decisions to be made in that roster.
13: What about the kid from Santa Barbara?
14: Not bad. He already got his max extension, though.
13: So they can't move him.
14: You don't want to move J-Dub. You don't want to move J-Dub.
2: No, we're going to pause 10 seconds right now for station identification. 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
2: Back here at the Barclays Center with Corey Alexander, Seth Greenberg, and PJ Carlissimo. I'm Alan Hahn. We are 17 picks through the first round of the NBA draft. The Charlotte Hornets are back on the clock once again. They picked at 14, Hannes Steinbach went, the big man from Washington. And it has been a lot of activity right now when it comes to the Memphis Grizzlies. They have swapped picks, and they are also going to be picking up some picks. We're going to catch you up on all that. But let's go with the pick that the Thunder made for the Grizzlies at 17.
15: Jeremy Wu, player profile.
16: Ebuka Okorie was a surprise one-and-done player out of Stanford this year, a 6'2" point guard. He's elusive off the bounce. He can get low to the ground. He's deceptive. He can change pace and get to his spots. He's going to have to overcome some of these size questions, especially on the defensive end. He has room to improve as a three-point shooter, but he's an interesting developmental guard who is exceeding expectations based on his current trajectory.
2: And Ebuka joins us right now. First and foremost, congratulations. You have a Thunder hat on now. I don't know if you know whether or not you're going to be with the Thunder or whether or not there's a reported trade with the Memphis Grizzlies.
17: Yeah, I heard there is a trade. I just talked to Cedric. I heard I'm going to Memphis.
14: So, but Ebuka came over and he grabbed his hat and he turned and looked at the front of his hat because you had to think about what hat you were wearing, correct?
17: Yeah.
14: And if it was the right hat.
17: Yeah, I had a feeling it was getting traded. I just didn't know where. But, that's why I looked at the hat.
11: Yeah, well, just our listeners know, and I know you know, they're both in the NBA, and you just got drafted right. in the NBA
17: exactly.
11: in the first round. So
17: yeah, that's
11: congratulations.
17: What uh-huh, thank you.
7: Well, we've got some different news, and it says that Memphis is trading the number 17 to the Detroit Pistons.
17: Oh, okay.
7: To move back to number 21 for 3 second-round picks. So
17: okay.
7: Let's talk about this, because we all don't know where you're going to be as of right now. But we do know that you will be in the NBA next year.
17: Okay.
7: From your journey, coming in, leading the ACC in scoring, mm-hmm. right, all that you were able to do as a freshman this year, was this even on your radar this time last year?
17: To be honest, yeah, a lot of people wouldn't think so, but it's always been my dream playing the NBA. I had a feeling I was going to get there. I just didn't know when, and for it to happen in 1 year is just awesome. I'm blessed.
9: Your game, for people that haven't seen it, and so for the people that are listening, you originally committed to Harvard.
17: Yep.
9: Kyle Smith gets the job at Stanford.
17: Mm-hmm.
9: You slide over to Stanford. All-time leading scorer in the ACC as a rookie. You get to the line 7.5 times a game.
17: Mm-hmm.
9: How did it happen from a guy that was going to go to Harvard to where you are today?
17: I mean, it's as simple as just work. Just getting in the gym, a lot of reps, and just doing whatever you're working on, executing it on the court.
11: Fascinating journey. So many of you and your buddies that are drafted tonight, your mm-hmm. parents are from Nigeria.
17: Yep.
11: Grow up in New Hampshire, mm-hmm. go to Brewster. Stanford is in the ACC, which still blows my mind.
7: it's the Coast Conference.
11: You had some interesting trips, uh-huh. For sure. At what point did you say to yourself, hey, I'm good enough. I'm going to get drafted. I'm going to play in the NBA at some point. When did that dream really settle in with you?
17: I mean, to be completely honest, it settled in when I started playing basketball. That's always what I wanted to do. And, I mean, I guess you could say this season, maybe midway through the season, I sort of knew that I was going to have a really good chance of getting drafted this year.
9: This dude navigates ball screens and the lane in the paint. Like, where did you learn to, I mean, your ability to change speeds and direction?
7: If we could pause one second, Seth.
9: 1 second.
10: Sixth NBA draft, the Charlotte Hornets select Christian Anderson Jr. from Texas Tech University.
7: And we'll have more on Christian Anderson Jr. and the Hornets pick in a moment. But again, Buku Okori still joining us here. Seth, go ahead. You can continue with the question.
9: Like, where did you, that your ability to navigate and manipulate the defense, where did you get that from? Because you change speed, change direction, you use your body, you play the contact.
17: Yep.
9: I mean, is that who you've always been? And now you've just been on that stage to show people?
17: Yeah, exactly. I mean, that's who I've always been. That's how I've always played since I can remember playing recreational basketball back in Nashville, New Hampshire, always just trying to get to the rim, just really just taking what the defense gives me.
11: What are the things that you think you need to work on? I mean, mm-hmm. everything everybody always says, but I mean, in reality, you going next year, go to summer league, go to training camp. What's going to be the focus of your summer this year, things you need to improve on?
17: Yeah, really just staying in the weight room, continuing to get stronger. Obviously, moving up in level of competition, I'm going to be playing against bigger, stronger, faster, quicker guys. And, definitely just staying in the weight room, continuing to get stronger.
7: All right, one thing you need to do is get the right hat. Let's make sure tonight we get a picture with the right hat.
9: You are the king of hats.
7: It's a big deal to me.
17: Definitely.
7: Yeah, you'll definitely know. But thanks so much, Ibuka, for the time, and congratulations.
17: Yep, thank you so much.
7: We appreciate it there. We'll continue here at the NBA draft. We are into 18 picks in, and coming up, we'll talk with Christian Anderson Jr. You're listening to the 2026 NBA draft on ESPN Radio and the ESPN app.
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23: Chris Anderson Jr., an outstanding three-point shooter, a savvy pick-and-roll player, was one of the best guards in college basketball last year at Texas Tech. He is a very smart game manager who can make teammates better. He can punish coverages with the threat of his shot, and he's comfortable playing off the ball as well. He's not the most explosive player, got to figure out ways to finish better in the paint, but this is a guy who could be a starter or, if not, a long-term rotation player.
2: Back here at the Barclays Center, Christian Anderson Jr., who's just aforementioned right there from Texas Tech, joining us right now. First and foremost, congratulations. We always like to get reactions from players when they hear. I don't know if you heard much of what was said there, but did you hear any of the bio about you, the scouting report?
26: Not much.
2: You don't like to hear it anyway.
14: He's not listening to much of that.
2: No.
14: People have been saying stuff about him forever that he ain't listening to. But it's the first time I'll use this word today. Congratulations, nephew.
27: Appreciate
14: my
27: it.
14: My young fella. So for those of you who don't know, Christian Anderson Sr. used to train with me at his time at Virginia Union. So before he was born, his dad was working out with me. But this is the last great player from Oak Hill Academy. Right. So now we get used to seeing Oak Hill guys in the draft. We've done it so long. He could be the last one we see for a very long time.
27: Maybe. Hopefully not.
14: But yeah. We know you're here now. Congratulations.
27: Yes, sir. Appreciate you.
9: Hard to have life after Steve Smith now.
27: Exactly.
9: Define your game for the people that don't understand who you are and how you win, because you have a gift of playing in ball screens and making good decisions.
27: Yeah, I think, you know, my gift, like you said, is the ability to play ball screens, you know, read coverages. I think I process the game really fast. And obviously my shooting ability on and off the ball, off the dribble, off the pick and roll, catch and shoot, my ability to space the floor. And first and foremost, you know, get my teammates involved. I feel like I make the right play every time. And I think my skill set is unique in this draft. And I'm glad Charlotte could see it. So
14: I agree that your skill set is unique in this draft. When you look at what's in Charlotte, right? You think, of course, LaMelo Ball. You've got Con Knipple, but in the backcourt, but your ability to be a change of pace guy, you're a lot quicker than anyone they have
2: in the backcourt. Let's just hold that thought for a moment as the commissioners at the podium for pick 19.
10: The 19th pick in the 2026 NBA draft, the Toronto Raptors select Allen Graves from Santa Clara University.
2: More on Graves momentarily. Corey, continue.
14: But as we talk about that, Christian, your ability to change pace and be something different than what Charlotte has, is that something that you're looking forward to going into that roster?
27: Yeah, I'm looking forward to, you know, like I bring my unique skill set, you know, especially with the players they already got. I think I can play really well with them because I don't need the ball in my hands to make impact. And also, you know, play with my guy Hannes. So, I'm super ecstatic. For sure.
28: Yes, but I want to talk about that your experience playing for the German junior team. I would assume going to play for the national team. BWB, the international aspect of your game. You overcame the relationship with your uncle, which is really, really impressive that you did that. But how did that fit in? How much did you enjoy playing over there and BWB, all the international experience. That help you?
27: Yeah, I think it helped me a lot. You know, just being able to play against, you know, different types of teams. Every single country has different coaches and they have different concepts. So, you know, being able to see it all, I think it prepared me to go into this season and kill. And, yeah, being and playing with pros and being able to experience that, I think it's going to help me adjust really nicely coming to this league.
9: And explain, you played with Hannes this past.
27: Yeah, played with Hannes.
9: And if you miss, he's just going to get the rebound anyway.
27: Right. Exactly. Right. Hannes is a great feel for the game. You know, nobody else I would rather play with, for sure.
2: Well, I mean, you have somebody here that we're talking to that five-game scoring or assisting on 50-plus points. And shows you're not just a scorer, you're a distributor that's classic point guard.
27: Mm-hmm.
2: Congratulations. Enjoy Charlotte.
27: You.
2: Thanks for the time.
27: Yeah, thank you, guys.
28: Way to go, Christian.
2: Christian Anderson, Jr., Texas Tech. And I love when the true point guards talk about not just the scoring, but the passing. For the Toronto Raptors, Allen Graves was the pick at 19. More with him coming up momentarily. But the San Antonio Spurs guys are now on the clock. And they... Were they ahead of, speaking the clock, were they ahead of time with such a young team with not much experience at all for most of that court? None when it comes to playoffs going all the way to the NBA Finals.
0: They were absolutely ahead of schedule, and I think knowing that was one of the things that held them back. I believe it hurt them when it was all said and done that they even thought about being ahead of schedule. And to bring up Josh Hart once again, Josh Hart's commentary regarding what he watched the Spurs win and how they celebrated winning the Western Conference.
2: Yeah.
0: They felt like they had already won it.
2: Yep.
0: And it was disrespectful to the Knicks, and the Knicks showed them why it was disrespectful in the finals.
9: The Spurs were a bunch of 22-year-olds. It was like a college team that's a bunch of freshmen playing against a bunch of 50 or 60 year seniors.
0: Except for one. De'Aaron Fox is not a 22-year-old.
9: No. And
2: it is interesting.
9: Didn't have his best night.
2: But the way the Spurs were built, they got Wembanyama number 1 and 23. They got Stephon Castle number 4 and 24. They got Dylan Harper last year at number 2. And with the new rules now, that really won't be able to happen anymore to be able to build a team this way. So they got it in just in time. But that feels like a core that could win a championship. We're here at the Barclays Center for the 2026 NBA Draft with Corey Alexander, Seth Greenberg, PJ Carlissimo. I'm Alan Hahn. And again, Allen Graves was the pick at 19 for the Toronto Raptors, who had made the playoffs for the first time in 2021.
22: Jeremy Wu, player profile.
3: Allen Graves, his production at Santa Clara as a freshman forward popped heavily for NBA analytics models. He's very well-rounded. He's not a guy who's going to go create his own shot, but he made 41% of his threes last season. He is comfortable on the perimeter. He's got good defensive awareness. This is a guy who looks like a winning role player in the right situation, and there are going to be teams who really, really value his two-way production.
0: Allen, when you consider the success that Santa Clara has had putting guys in the NBA as of late, how does it feel for you to be the next in that line of first round picks coming out of Santa Clara?
6: I mean, it just feels truly amazing. I just can't thank God enough. I mean, it's just, you know, like you said, the Santa Clara, you know, they do a great job of just building that confidence, you know, instilling that confidence in each and every player that walks through that program, and the culture there is amazing. And that's just all shout out to Coach Herb and the coaching staff.
0: How much do those guys come back and really give you nuggets? You talk about Brandon Pajemski. You're talking about J-Dub, of course. How much have those guys been involved in your time when you've been in Santa Clara?
6: I mean, definitely. They do a great job. The alums there, they come back. They want to pour in us. You know, they want to give us all the little tips, tricks, everything that they can. They come play pickup with us. Anything they can do, they're always doing it, coming to games, showing love. You know, Jalen texted me before the draft, just showing love and saying he was proud of me. And just, you know, that means a lot, just knowing that, you know, people that establish themselves in the league at such an early, you know, in their career, just telling me that they're proud of me is big for me.
9: Coach, Sendek's a pretty funny guy. But I got to ask a question. You redshirted last year.
6: Yes, sir.
9: This guy might be the last player ever as a freshman to redshirt. Herb, what were you thinking?
0: Hey, it worked.
9: All right?
0: It worked.
9: And then go and be a first-round NBA champion. What was it like? What was that experience sitting out? Because you sat out and redshirted. What did you learn that helped you get to where you are today?
6: I mean, obviously remaining humble, just coming off my senior year, winning Gatorade Player of the Year, winning Mr. Basketball, just remaining humble, always being humble, and, you know, really getting into the gym, being dedicated to my craft, getting my body right, diet, all the little intangible things that you have to do in order to make it to this point. I learned that over my redshirt year, and I'm really happy Coach Herb, you know, did that for me because it allowed me to grow as a person and as a player on the court.
28: Alan, pronounce your hometown for me.
6: Ponchatoula, Louisiana.
28: Okay, coming out of Ponchatoula, you said you were the Gatorade Player of the Year. You were the best player in the state. Your family has had success playing basketball, yeah. But still.

0: best interest at heart. Before the season, me and him had a conversation, and he told me, look, we got guys coming back, you know, four-year players that were in the program that's going to start. And I was like, coach, as long as you give me an opportunity to go out there and showcase what I worked so hard on my redshirt year, then I'm fine. And as long as I impact winning, that's all I wanted to do. And that's what I did this year. And, you know, as the year went on, it was just, I was like, coach, if it ain't broke, don't fix it. You know, we're good.
1: Yeah. Keep on doing it.
2: Yeah, that's the way to do it for
3: great
2: sure.
3: Great attitude.
2: One of two Division I freshmen with 400 points, 200 rebounds, and 50 steals. The other one was Cam Boozer, who went third overall. So congratulations, Alan. Thanks so much for the time. Perfect time for us to go to the podium to Adam Silver.
4: With the 20th pick in the 2026 NBA draft, the San Antonio Spurs select Jaden Quaintance from the University of Kentucky.
5: Jeremy Wu, player profile.
6: Jaden Quaintance, 6'10" center out of Kentucky, a powerful athlete, excellent length, great defensive upside as a shot blocker. He can bully smaller big men, he can finish plays as a dunker, and he is a imposing defender and rebounder. Now, he had tore his ACL in 2025 at Arizona State. He's still coming off that injury, but if he gets healthy, he is unanimously seen as a first-round level talent.
2: And you know we're in New York because the Spurs made a pick. and on draft night, it doesn't matter team to team. Everyone gets cheered except the Spurs, apparently, who played the Knicks in the NBA Finals. And it wasn't long enough ago for New York fans to forget Victor Wembanyama and the Spurs. But still, for the Spurs, adding another young talent for a team that's got so much young talent. Where do the Spurs go from here as they build off of a team that got to a finals at such a young age?
1: Well, one of the areas where the Spurs struggled, especially during the finals, is in the non-Victor Wembanyama minutes, right? So now you bring in a young, athletic, defensive-minded big that can help you in those minutes. Luke Kornet was great. So it's going to take time for Jaden Quaintance to be able to get to the point to where they can trust him in those moments. But we got to say that Mitch Johnson and the Spurs organization's done pretty good with rookies as of late.
2: Yeah, they haven't had issues developing.
3: He's going higher than people expected. I think it's a great pick. That guy is a freak athlete if his knee holds up. He is explosive off the ground. He can protect the rim. He can rim run and be a lob threat. He has a little bit of handle to him. The shot's a little broken. But defensively, he could really impact the game.
1: But, PJ, he's been in college for 2 years because when he went to college, he was too young to come out and declare for the draft. So he had to be in college 2 years.
7: He's not going to be 19 until next month.
1: Right.
7: Yeah, I mean, he's a young guy. And I'll tell you what, the Spurs bench wasn't as productive in the playoffs as they'd been.
1: No. Especially when Victor had to go sit down.
7: Well, HB got out of the rotation. Harrison Barnes kind of slipped out of the rotation. Keldon Johnson, although he was sixth man of the year, didn't always play like sixth man of the year in the playoffs. And it was a big advantage for their opponents.
2: And they played small so much because they really didn't have a true four.
1: Yeah. And they played small. And let's call it what it is. Victor Wembanyama is not a center. Okay. He's really a wing.
2: Okay.
1: So now if you can establish and create a guy in Jaden Quaintance who really can be that five, mm-hmm. and now you can play Victor as that stretch four perimeter guy who will always have an advantage at the basket moving forward, to Seth's point, if Jaden Quaintance can become healthy, he can get to 100% healthy, this can be a huge move for the San Antonio Spurs.
7: He's going to be a bigger Keldon Johnson.
3: When he was healthy for Arizona State as a 17-year-old.
1: Oh, yeah.
3: I mean, he did some things. You go back to, because I watched a little bit of his Arizona State tape. He did some things that were freakish defensively. His defensive range, his ability to help and then get back, his ability to show on a screen and get back, it's at a high level if he can get healthy.
2: Yeah, and that's certainly the part. But for the
7: 7'5" wingspan.
2: Yeah, yeah.
7: 7'5". Yeah, now, yeah. Might need a little work on the free throw line, but still.
3: Man.
2: Well, the Spurs continue to build, and so does the rest of the NBA. Coming up, we've got the Detroit Pistons on the clock, the Sixers, the Hawks, and then, of course, the hometown NBA champion, New York Knicks. All coming

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8: Kareem Lopez, the first international player drafted in this class. He's a perimeter-oriented forward who can play both forward spots. He has good feel. He's tough and competitive. He's improving as a shooter. He doesn't have an elite calling card skill, but teams like his upside. They like his size and tools. He has huge hands. He is versatile and checks a lot of boxes as a developmental prospect to add to your rotation.
0: History here at the Barclays Center. Kareem Lopez, the first Mexican-born first-round pick in NBA history here at the Barclays Center with Seth Greenberg and Corey Alexander, PJ Carlissimo. I'm Alan Hahn, pick 21. Now it's Detroit Pistons, but there's been a lot of movement with these picks. So try to keep up with us as we try to keep up with you. So we had a pick swap between the Thunder and the Grizzlies from 16 to 17. And then the Grizzlies, who then moved to 17, took that pick and sent it to Detroit for the 21st pick. So Lopez, by all this math, would end up in Memphis. Did that make sense to anybody?
7: If you say so.
0: That's what I'm saying.
7: But we know this. One thing for certain, Memphis will have a tremendous front line when you consider they took Zach Edey in the lottery last year. And now you bring in Lopez, another seven-footer. So size will not be an issue for the Grizzlies at that center spot.
9: PJ, he is officially an international player, if you want.
10: Well, I tell you, I love it. And he played for the New Zealand Breakers, but he's in that program. They call it the NBL, the Next Stars program, where they identify players. LaMelo Ball, Josh Giddey both came out of that program. They played for down in Australia, even though he played for the New Zealand team. It was in the Australian, the NBL.
9: Interesting thing about the draft so far, we talk about international players. We usually think European international. They're going to be fewer and fewer because those international players today are going to college and getting paid $2 million. And therefore, the time clock in terms of when they end up making themselves eligible for the NBA, putting them in the draft, has changed. So these international players that would be late round, first round, early second, mid second, draft and stash. Those guys are playing college basketball now.
10: Well, the younger guys. I mean, the teams, the big time teams, the Real Madrids, the Panathinaikos, from all the different countries, they used to have the young kids and they stashed them. In effect, they were with their program, some of them from when they were 10, 12 years old. Kareem Lopez is a good example. We talk about he's from Mexico. He played in Australia for a team from New Zealand. He belonged to Joventude in Badalona. We're talking to, before we're talking about players from Spain. So these guys no longer, they can't just give him a little bit of money and belong in the program and say, no. I can get a lot of money. I can go play. I can get NIL money and I'll stay as long as I have to.
0: Well, this is a draft that was considered or it had the potential to be one of the all-time great drafts. When you talk about 96, when you talk about 2003, we're 21 picks into the first round, but at the very top, A.J. DeBonsta went number one to the Washington Wizards. Darryl Peterson went number two to the Utah Jazz, and Cam Boozer from Duke, the National Player of the Year, went number three. So 1, 2, 3 at the very top, probably three players we could be talking about for many years to come. And this is, again, we've had some movement and some trades, but not many official. But we did have one official where Nate Ament was picked by, of course, the Miami Heat. But we knew that was a reported trade for Giannis Antetokounmpo, that the Bucks would get that pick as the Heat would be getting Giannis in a trade. Rarely happens, but the commissioner came to the podium and said, we have a trade, future considerations, all he would say.
10: They kind of got a start on that one. By the way, we're going to talk to Kareem in a minute. Kareem Lopez. Pick. Don't forget this next pick, Philadelphia. That happened in the middle of the year. That's the Jared McCain trade from OKC.
0: Kareem Lopez. This, again, as we said, the first ever first round pick from Mexico. So we have history happening here at the Barclays Center in this draft, in a draft that could be considered historic. The Pistons are the team that was the pick. This is reportedly traded to the Memphis Grizzlies, and Kareem joins us right now. And what are the emotions you're feeling right now?
11: Yeah, it's just a lot of emotions, honestly. Just incredible, you know, being able to achieve my dreams and, you know, just be here is a blessing. I'm super grateful.
10: Kareem, highest draft pick ever out of Mexico is fantastic. Eddie Najera was a good friend.
12: I was going to ask about him. Yeah.
10: a good buddy. That's phenomenal. Kareem, talk to us a little bit about, I mean, your journey is fascinating. I mean, you at one point were in Spain with Joventude Badalona. You're playing in Australia for a team from New Zealand. You're from Mexico. All the traveling around, all your journey to get to the NBA draft night tonight. How has that been? What a fascinating experience for you.
11: Yeah, man, it's been a crazy journey, honestly. You know, I've been all over the place, all over the world. I had to leave my family super early. I had to, you know, make tough decisions, but I feel like, you know, I always knew it was part of the plan. I always knew I was going to get here eventually, and it was all because of this. So, yeah, it all happens for a reason.
9: Give us a quick description of what you bring to the NBA in terms of your game. Like, who are you and how do you win? When you're at your very best, what does your game look like?
11: I'm a super competitive player. I'm a player that can play both ends, you know, a versatile player. I can be plugged into any team, any coaching, anything, you know, and I feel like I can be successful because, you know, I just feel like I adapt to a lot of things, you know, so just a player that can contribute to winning, and yeah.
7: Great. Let's talk about your NBA influence when you're growing up. One second.
6: With the 22nd pick in the 2026 NBA draft, the Philadelphia 76ers select LeBaron Bylon Jr. from the University of Alabama.
0: We're on Bylon in a moment. But I just want you guys to understand, as Adam Silver just stumbled a little bit, it's not that easy.
7: It's not. We know it's not. We do it all the time. Kareem, what was the NBA influence like for you growing up in Mexico when you were a kid? What were you watching? What was accessible to you? Were you a Spurs fan? What was your outlook about the NBA when you were growing up in Mexico?
11: Yeah, well, I was not a Spurs fan. I was just I'm just a fan of the game, honestly. I love LeBron. He's my favorite player. So, you know, mostly I was supporting teams he was on. So, yeah, I would say I've always been watching the NBA my whole life. You know, I love basketball. So, yeah, I would probably say that.
12: Okay, fair enough.
10: Do you have any insight to share with us in terms of all these trades? And where do you believe you're going to go? Are you're going to be like us, finding out a little bit later what team you're really going to go to?
11: Not even sure.
9: you're in the NBA.
11: Thank you.
0: Well, congratulations. Enjoy the night. Thanks so much for a few minutes here.
11: Appreciate it. Thank you so much, man.
10: Congratulations.
0: All right, as we continue to roll here at Barclays Center, the Atlanta Hawks are on the clock. We will talk coming up with LeBaron Filon joining us coming up next. With more picks to come, you're listening to the 2026 NBA Draft on ESPN Radio and the ESPN app.
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20: LeBaron Filon, guard out of Alabama, one of the hardest players to stay in front of off the bounce in this draft. He's crafty, he's shifty, he can change speeds, he can create his own shot, he can score from long range, he can get into the paint and find teammates. NBA teams want to see him become a better passer, get a little bit stronger. A guy who's going to come in and give you some ability to create offense right away.
0: And here at the Barclays Center, LeBaron joining us right now. And that scouting report just makes me think that the Sixers are going to be a terror to guard in the backcourt when you consider it sounds a lot like Edgecombe and Maxey. You bring that kind of game?
21: Yeah, you know, just being able to be that dynamic guard and, you know, just play at your own pace. I feel like, you know, I was just, you know, destined to get picked by a team like Philly. You know, just a team that really, you know, just good at the guard spot and, you know, got other guys around him that can really play and great coaches, really. Coach Nurse, you know, just watching a lot of basketball, you know, my whole career and just like seeing what Coach Nurse does with his guys and stuff like that is really special.
0: Which Sixers are going to be
10: Jeremy
0: hell?
10: Jeremy talking about? He gets five assists a game. He's got to improve his passing. What's the matter with five assists?
12: Well, LeBaron, you considered coming out last year. You were highly regarded. You decided to go back to school and all you did was go back to school. His average 22 points, 5%, 5 assists, shoot 50% from the field, 40 from three. But the world doesn't know you did it injured. You were hurt all year doing this. And when you look at it, was it the right decision to go back to school? And do you feel like that experience has prepared you much more so for what you're going to see moving forward?
21: I would say, yeah, it was the right decision all along. Just, you know, going back to play for Coach Oates, that NBA style of basketball really helped me, you know, just get ready for the next level. And I feel like, you know,

0: once I get ready to step on the floor, I'm going to be ready just because of that transition and, you know, the way we practice and stuff like that. So it's going to help me in the long run.
1: Explain to people, because I think that's really important. The style of basketball you play at Oklahoma, the same analytic concept that obviously the NBA has adopted. What is the best lesson you learned with Coach in terms of decision-making, playing in that middle third, playing with pace, and not settling?
0: I would just say, you know, just about, you know, at Alabama, Coach O, he wants a lot of threes and, you know, getting into the paint more like that and just, like, playing unselfish. Like, just being willing to share the ball with your teammates, being willing to get guys open, get 2 feet in the paint. And I think for me, you know, once, you know, I get a guy on my hip or anybody in front of me, I feel like I can get into the paint and help guys, you know, score the ball and dish out to others while, you know, trying to help myself as well. So that's a great tool.
2: We love to see the emotion, and you came over showing that. What was going through your mind as you put the hat on, as you walked up to the podium, all the things that created that emotion inside you?
0: Really just knowing that I did it my whole life, and, like, now I get to hear my name called, really. And then, like, being with my family, what my mom has been through, my dad, my grandparents, my aunties, and my cousins, my brothers, just, like, thinking about that stuff, really.
2: Everybody supporting you. Yeah, it is amazing. And again, you sound like a perfect fit there with the Philadelphia 76ers. So congratulations and thanks for joining us. Enjoy this night.
0: Thank you.
3: Well done, LeBron.
1: This dude can flat hoop.
2: I mean, again, the way it's described, it sounds like the Sixers' backcourt's going to be hell for years to come as we go to the podium.
1: He's got
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5: Jeremy Wu, player profile.
6: Zubi Ejiofor, 6'9", big man out of St. John's. A little bit undersized, but one of the hardest playing competitors in the draft. He is relentless. He was a favorite of Rick Pitino. His skill is a little bit underrated on the offensive end. He can pass. A little bit of potential to shoot from outside. He's a guy who I think will be a winning role player in the NBA one way or another. He's going to find a way with his motor and his rebounding.
2: More size for the Atlanta Hawks, something certainly that they could use. They had Kingston Flemings, the guard out of Houston, that took number 8 overall. But, you know, he was a garden favorite at St. John's. Won't be now wearing a Hawks jersey. That's for sure, but a terrific pickup and a really talented, energetic player who Rick Pitino raved about.
7: Well, I agree. One that he will not be as beloved at the Garden as he was in the past, because the Hawks have found their way to become a villain of the Knicks. But when you consider Onyeka Okongwu, who starts at the center position for the Atlanta Hawks at 6'8", right? This is one of the areas where they really need to bolster that front line. And again, against the Knicks, when that front line, when Okongwu got in trouble, that is really where the Hawks lost that series. We go back and think about the Atlanta Hawks. That was the only team to get multiple wins against the New York Knicks in their entire world championship run.
2: Can we take a moment for a second? We're in the Barclays Center, the home of the Brooklyn Nets. There's a large picture, a team photo of the Knicks with the championship trophy. And Go New York Go is being played in this building. This is, we're now in a bizarro world, as they would say on Seinfeld.
7: But one thing we know is that the Knicks fans travel, and this isn't far for them to travel in comparison to what we've seen from them.
1: A lot of them don't have to travel at all. the Knicks came before this organization right here. Let me ask you something. Zubi Ejiofor, he plays as hard as humanly possible. He can rebound, especially on the offensive glass. He's a terrific offensive rebounder and a pretty good passer. Is that the Hawks saying we're taking a guy more ready than, say, a Chris Sinek?
7: Yes. That's exactly what it is.
1: Because Chris Sinek's upside,
7: yes,
1: I think, is off the charts.
7: It absolutely is.
1: But he doesn't have one skill set that you can plug into right away.
7: And when you think about someone like a Zubi Ejiofor, he goes and gets you extra possessions on the offensive glass. Playing for Rick Pitino, you know that he's been developed extremely well, but he also values the defensive end of the floor. Not that Chris Sinek doesn't. But you need guys who that you can bring in, plug and play. They only had truly one center on their roster in the playoffs. And they have to find a way to be able to go up against the Carl Anthony Towns and the Mitchell Robinsons of the world to be able to be successful moving forward.
3: He's got the unbelievable wingspan. He plays much bigger than his actual height. he's improved so dramatically each year at St. John's. I mean, it's almost night and day. I think you guys both know the answer to this. I'm not going to call it a comparison. It's not a comparison. The last guy in the Big East that was the player of the year and the defensive player of the year, the guy that went to Villanova. You guys have been using all night. Josh Hart. Zuby, I'm telling you what. When you think of where he was 2 years ago to where he is now, I'm shocked that he was not in the green room.
7: But let's think about this, PJ. You've known him longer than any of us.
3: Yeah.
7: Who has not developed when they've had 2 years with Rick Pitino?
3: Exactly. Right.
7: No, I mean, it's
3: a great point.
7: When it's all said and done.
1: You have no choice.
7: You have no choice. And that, when you look at all the great college coaches who have coached this game, and you say, who has done the best job in the development standpoint? Rick Pitino has to go to the top of the chart. So the way that he's improved over the last 2 years has been spectacular.
2: All right, well, there's still a minute, just under a minute left on the clock for the Knicks at pick 24. But Shams Charania reporting the Knicks are buying a little more time. They are, according to Shams, trading this pick number 24 to the Lakers, who pick at 25. So it's just a simple swap right here. We'll see if anything more comes of it. But with the Knicks, there comes, of course, the same thing as the Thunder. We talked about them. Is just roster space, availability, cap space as well. A first-round pick, of course, comes with guaranteed money that goes against it as a cap hold. So, you know, for the Knicks and their plan going forward, their starting five is all under contract. There's nothing to do there. Their bench is the part now that they've got to see how do they make it work if they want to run this thing back, how they can do it with a Mitchell Robinson, with a Landry Shamet, who they're going to have to re-sign with very little space under that second apron.
1: But are they flipping and getting anything else out of that?
7: There's always going to be something.
2: Yeah,
1: there has to be something.
2: Usually when you're flipping that pick, you're probably getting a second somewhere along the way.
3: Or you're trying to stymie somebody else that had a chance to move up. You know, you do these deals. The phone's ringing all the time in the draft room right now. There's rumors, hey, somebody's going to move up and take your guy. So you do a flip so you can ensure getting the guy you want.
2: And so, again, here comes Adam Silver, to the commissioner, to the podium with the pick.
4: With the 24th pick in the 2026 NBA draft, the New York Knicks select Cameron Carr from Baylor University.
5: Jeremy Wu, player profile.
8: Cameron Carr, 6'5" wing out of Baylor, talented scorer, talented shot maker from long range, explosive athlete, and finish with dunks around the rim. He's a good shot blocker for his position. He has room to become a solid team defender. Gonna have to improve his shot selection, gonna have to probably scale down into more of a 3-and-D role in the NBA. But teams love his upside. He checks a lot of boxes they're looking for.
2: Well, he certainly sounds like somebody that would fit on the Knicks, but according to Shams, he will be headed to the Lakers. It got, of course, a reaction from the crowd, those who may not have been following Shams on Twitter, but still, Corey, we talked earlier in the day, talking about sleepers, and you felt like Cameron Carr was going to be one.
7: Absolutely. When you think about his level one of competitiveness, Cameron Carr, who was a projected first-round pick, comes to the NBA Combine and plays, which is almost unheard of for guys who are projected first-round
2: right.
7: picks. And not only does he play, he has 30 in the first game.
1: Five for six from three.
7: Dunking on people. An efficient 30. But he showed his level of competitiveness. And we have to also remember that Cameron Carr is the son of an NBA player. He has the body of work that now, when you think about all the guys, he's been around the game his entire life. It's not going to be new to him. And you see the reaction from Cameron Carr here in the arena. It's not a lot of emotions, a lot of tears, because he's been expecting to be here. It probably took him a year longer than he was thinking after transferring from Tennessee to Baylor, but he's exactly where he planned on being.
1: I think he's built for the NBA. Oh, go ahead, PJ.
3: Talking about being built for the NBA, I'm usually not a numbers guy. He's 6'4.5". His wingspan is over 7 foot. His vertical is 42.5. So, I mean, yeah, I'm going to talk about. This might be one of, if not the best athlete in the draft.
1: An elite three-point shooter.
7: Yes.
1: And a contested 44% from the three uncontested shots. great, better NBA players, what do they make? Tough, contested yes. shots.
7: And he probably will be a 3-and-D guy early. However, he's got a lot more to his game than just being a 3-and-D guy. And so he will develop and become a guy that can put the ball on the floor and make plays at the NBA level the longer that he's in the game.
1: How would he fit with if what we're hearing is that he's going to the Lakers?
7: I think he fits extremely well. You think about Luka, Austin Reeves, and there's most likely going to be a big void at that small forward spot that we've seen for the last decade with the Lakers. And so the likelihood of LeBron James being back, I don't think is very high. Not to say that Cameron Carr goes in as a starter in day one, but I believe he can give them huge minutes in rotation.
2: J.J. Redick wants to play faster. A player like that, especially when you can spray out for threes, would be a terrific fit. Cameron Carr, it's 24 to the Knicks, but Shams Charania reporting that's going to be flipped to the 25th pick, the Lakers, who are on the clock. We'll talk with Cameron Carr coming up and get that pick for the Lakers at 25, going to the Knicks, all that and more, as this is the 2026 NBA Draft on ESPN Radio and the ESPN app.
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2: Back here at the Barclays Center with Corey Alexander, Seth Greenberg, PJ Carlissimo. I'm Alan Hahn, joined by Cameron Carr, the 24th pick in the draft. He's got a Knicks hat on, but the reports are that hat will be exchanged for a Lakers hat.
14: Yeah, man, not even 20 seconds in and I'm already getting traded.
2: Welcome to the NBA.
7: But you've got the right mentality. Of course, you grew up around the game.
14: Yes, sir.
7: And now you got bragging rights because you're a first-round pick. Pops was a second-round pick. Are you going to rub it in?
14: I don't think I can rub anything in yet until I win a dunk contest.
7: Now, that part is
14: then,
7: true.
14: Then I can say something.
7: Then you can talk about it.
2: Famously, so his father, Chris Carr, was in the 1997 slam dunk contest. Lost to Kobe Bryant. I mean, you know, it's not that bad.
14: Yeah, it wasn't that bad.
7: Not that bad.
14: Yeah, I think you hang your hat just fine on that one.
2: That's right, yeah. I mean, I did lose to Kobe.
1: You came to the combine knowing that you probably were going to be a first-round draft choice anyway.
14: Yes,
1: and absolutely We were just talking about it. What was your mindset going into the combine? What kind of messages do you want to send?
14: My main goal was to show everybody that I'm the best player there. And at the end of the day, I still think I'm the best player. Mm-hmm. And so that was my main point, man. It's basketball at the end of the day. When you step on the court, it's all everything else is out the window. It's between you and them. So I was excited to step on the court from day one.
3: Kim, go back with me. You talk because you leave one really good program and go to another. You go from Tennessee to Baylor. What was it like at Baylor playing for Coach Drew, and how did that help you get to where you are right now?
14: Yeah,
2: just pause 1 second. The commissioner.
4: First, we have trades to announce.
14: Oh wait,
4: as part of deals to be finalized later, the Oklahoma City Thunder are acquiring the draft rights to Bennett Sturts, the 16th pick. The Detroit Pistons are acquiring the draft rights to Ibuka Okori, the 17th pick, and the Memphis Grizzlies are acquiring the draft rights to Kareem Lopez, the 21st pick. And with the 25th pick in the 2026 NBA Draft, the Los Angeles Lakers select Sergio De La Rea from Valladolid, Spain, and the Valencia Basketball Club.
3: Now let's get back to Cam.
2: Cameron
3: what
2: Carr.
3: What was it like?
7: Yeah.
3: Cameron Carr, what was it like at Baylor, and how did that help you?
14: Yeah, no, it was big time, man. Coach Drew's a heck of a guy, and early I wanted to have a really good connection with him early, and so, man, he's made me a better man off the court and on the court, and then, of course, you can see on the court, he made me a better player, so.
7: One of the things you've always been in camp settings or wherever it may be, your personality. Right? How does that personality fit into the locker room when you go in with all these veterans?
14: Yep.
7: How do you go in and I don't necessarily say separate yourself, but let the guys know that you fit in?
14: Yeah, man, I feel like we're all human at the end of the day. You know, I think a genuine connection and conversation doesn't ever hurt nobody. So I think being able to go into this locker room and just, man, spread my energy around and make everybody feel me before I'm heard, I think that's the biggest thing for me. Be about the actions instead of the talking.
2: Yeah, no, I like that.
14: Yeah.
2: And again, the mindset's about everything. And you've had that since the minute you've sat down when you know hats are going to change and all that stuff. It's the right attitude certainly to have. But still, we've had a lot of guys show a lot of emotion on a night like this.
14: Yeah.
2: Like, what is your emotion when you heard your name picked?
14: Man, it was a true blessing. It was a true blessing. Man, I got to give all my credit to the man above. I wouldn't be here if it wasn't for him. And I feel like God's timing is the best timing. Even though sometimes you want it really bad, it's maybe you're just not ready for it. So, man, it's a great moment. I'm excited. So,
2: we'll get ready to be a Laker.
14: Yeah, coming
2: soon. Thanks so much for joining us. Enjoy this night. Congratulations, Cam.
14: Thank you.
2: Cameron Carr, again, the pick right now is 24 that the Knicks held. But that pick, according to reports, being traded to the Lakers, which was pick 25, that 25th pick that the Lakers made, which is expected to go to the Knicks, Sergio De La Rea. We will talk more about that with five picks remaining. Yeah, I'm trying to do the math in my head as I'm looking up, but we've got five picks to go. The Celtics on the clock as well. A lot to talk about with them and more, but we'll now pause 10 seconds for station identification. 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
2: Back here at the Barclays Center with Corey Alexander, Seth Greenberg, PJ Carlissimo. I'm Alan Hahn. We're 25 picks in. I just had a pick swap between the Knicks and the Lakers. The Lakers are getting Cameron Carr at 24. The Knicks get the 25th pick and cash considerations. And Sergio De La Rea is the pick. He's from Spain. And for the Knicks, again, with roster situations and cap holds for first-round picks, this is one of those, are you wondering, is this player for now or for later?
3: Well, I tell you, Sergio De La Rea is a very tight, he's a heck of a shooter. He shoots over 41%. He played for Valencia this year in the ACB. He's from Valladolid in Spain. Good size, 6'6", but he's got a 6'9 wingspan. He's more of a two. They say he's a point guard, but he's really more of a scoring. I'm going to call him a guard, not a one, not a two. You would wonder with the Knicks roster the way it is right now if he could be potentially a stash.
7: I believe what the Knicks are telling us with that pick is they're going to put their resources into making sure that Mitchell Robinson is back on that roster.
2: Mm-hmm.
7: In comparison to bringing in a rookie that they have to have on the salary cap, on the books, and to PJ's point, you stash and you use those resources to try to run it back. We all know, Alan, you know better than all of us how much of a fan favorite Mitchell Robinson is.
2: Yes.
7: With the New York Knicks and what he does coming off the bench. Offensive rebounding, his defense, and how important a part he is to that roster. With him being a free agent, I think that's where all their resources go.
2: Yeah, we know this team talk about after they won the championship, which I still say and say to myself, am I really talking about the Knicks? But when they won the championship, one of the first things a lot of the players talked about was, no, we're running this back. Because already was the, oh, that's a one that they'll never win another one. They won't follow it up. They can't. So all they wanted was that fuel. And part of that, of course, is getting everybody to figure out how they can make this work. They have till June 30th to work out an extension with Mitchell Robinson to avoid going to free agency. Because once he goes there, you don't know what's going to happen. There's a lot of teams that love a player.
7: We know what's going to happen.
2: That, yes.
7: Right.
2: And so can they work that out? They have Jose Alvarado, who pushed off a couple of more days his decision to pick up the player option. You have that. Landry Shamet, another player that they'd love to keep. But you can't do all of it and stay under that second apron, which is so restrictive. And James Dolan, the owner of the Knicks, had already said that they don't want to be a second apron team. So there's a lot of work to be done with this roster. Adding new pieces doesn't seem to be one of those things that they would end up doing.
1: It's hard to find a guy like Mitchell Robinson who absolutely 100% totally embraces his role. Whether it's 12 minutes, 8 minutes, or 20 minutes, he's a lob threat. He's going to protect the rim. He gives him a little physicality, and you don't have to run anything for him. And he'll do all the dirty work.
7: You know what's even more difficult than finding a guy like Mitchell Robinson? A guy like Mitchell Robinson finding an opportunity in a situation like he has with the Knicks.
1: 100%.
7: And that's one of the things that you have to understand as a veteran in this league.
1: Yep.
7: Your value is not the same in every market. And even though you may make more money somewhere else, the fact that he will never have to buy a dinner in this city means a lot.
2: He can park his truck, which, by the way, guys,
7: which one?
2: The
7: 13 of them that he had.
2: He drove in the parade. He didn't want to be on a float. He said, I'll go to the parade, but I want my truck in it.
7: Yeah.
2: They told him, okay. He showed up at 6 a.m. lined up with his truck and waited till the parade started and then was on the back of the truck waving to this is what he wanted.
7: Yeah.
2: And, again, that's what you get here. But also know this with him. There's an injury history concern. They're very protective of him with his minutes and his availability in back-to-backs. They know how to manage him through a season, which is what they needed to do this year, and it worked. And he was a valuable piece for a lot of times off the bench.
7: And
2: getting the bag type, turns into more
7: that's
2: responsibility.
7: That's the type of thing that matters.
2: Yeah.
7: That matters significantly when you consider where is the best fit for you. And again, there's a short window of time in your life that you get to be an NBA player. The more that you can enjoy it, the better off you are.
2: Okay, well, Adam Silver coming to the podium to the Denver Nuggets on the clock.
4: With the 26th pick in the 2026 NBA draft, the Denver Nuggets select Terrace Reed Jr. from the University of Connecticut.
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17: Terrace Reed Jr., 6'11", big man out of UConn. He is a rugged interior player. He's got good hands, good touch, good length, sneaky good passer, very good rebounder. Doesn't have the most vertical lift off the floor, but this is a guy who is going to come in and give you a little bit of size and a little bit of toughness up front right away.
2: And more on Terrace Reed, and also the Boston Celtics are on the clock. They have made some news, and there's a lot happening in Boston that we need to discuss and more coming up next. 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
7: But also getting back enough in exchange for giving away an all-NBA performer. Sure. I don't move. Excuse me,
8: okay,
7: sir.
8: Go ahead.
7: This happened a couple years ago with Kevin Durant. Jaylen Brown was rumored to be in possible trade talks, and everybody said, well, you can't bring him back now. You know, you burned the bridge. Well, guess what? He was one of the best players. He was an all-NBA first-team player this year. That's how good I thought he was this year. They're not moving Jaylen Brown unless they get something significant back. And Brad Stevens is obviously smart enough to know that.
9: With the 27th pick in the 2026 NBA Draft, the Boston Celtics select Chris Sonak Jr. from the University of Houston.
10: Chris Sonak Jr., one of two players left here in the green room. Good to see him get picked. Corey, you love this. Pumped your fist when you saw it.
11: Absolutely. And it has more to do with the young man than it does the basketball player. I believe he has the potential to be, you know, a very good NBA player, but this is one of the best young people you will have an opportunity to meet. He rolled the dice on himself going to play for Kelvin Sampson. People talked about he needed that motor. He needed that drive, and he challenged himself by going and playing for Coach Sampson.
10: All right, we'll get to talk to him in just a few minutes, but I was remiss to go. Well, let's go back to the pick 26, the one that's going to go to San Antonio Spurs. That's Tarris Reed from UConn, Coach.
8: Tarris Reed, oh, go ahead.
10: Both of you are coaches.
8: Right, you go first. I'll PJ. Follow up.
7: Tarris Reed, I what I really liked, and see if you guys disagree with me, he was in good shape to begin with. He took it to a whole nother level in the NCAAs. A lot of people were saying, yeah, we like him. They're really good. He's really improved a lot. He took it to another level, and I think earned this first-round draft pick by the way he played in the NCAAs.
8: I was at Terrace Reed's first practice when he was at UConn, and it was culture shock. He had to, he thought he was going to play, you know, summer workouts, and it was going to be funsies. And then all of a sudden, practice started. And him walking off the court that day, and each day he had a better understanding of what it would take to get where he wants to go. At the end of the season last year, he was 50-50. Do I go or do I stay? And they basically said, in the end, you can do whatever you want. Like, Dan didn't. He said, but if you want to get where you want to go, this is the place you need to be. And his commitment to his body and getting in world-class shape, his commitment to developing his footwork, not dipping the ball, getting angles, being a relentless rebounder, and it all culminated the way he rebounded the ball in the NCAA tournament.
11: And also look at what the Spurs are doing. Okay, now you're pairing up not only Jaden Clayton, a young big with potential, but now a little more veteran big with NCAA experience, a guy that went to the national championship game. When you consider Terrace Reed coming in, who is probably more ready to play today to help out Victor Wembanyama on that front line in San Antonio. So the Spurs, with their picks, have gone front court help for Victor. But we also know that Victor, regardless of his skill level, is still thin. They went and got two big guys. And I'm not talking from a height standpoint. They've got some
8: girth. They got the beef.
11: So now you got not only productive players, but you've got some protection for Victor Wembanyama when he sees that physicality that he saw all year long. Some guys that go out there and hand it back to the opponent.
8: And patience for Jaden Quinton.
11: Yes.
8: Like, they're not going to have to be in a rush. It's almost like he's an insurance policy to making sure that Jaden Quinton can get completely healthy. Because he tried to come back a little bit in this season in Kentucky, and then they shut him right back down.
11: Jaden Quinton is the potential. Terrace Reed is a production.
7: And possibly, if you're San Antonio, their last experience with the player from UConn is going pretty well.
11: Not bad at all.
8: 100%.
11: Not bad at all.
7: We'll take another Danny Hurley player now.
10: Again, at UConn, right? Like, the Spurs know certain DNA you want to keep in your organization. That's certainly what they did there. What the Boston Celtics did at pick number 27 is draft Chris Sinak from Houston, who's joining us right now. He's going to get the headset on. Another gorgeous suit, by the
8: this
10: way.
8: This is fellas. The suit of the day, by the way.
10: No, this is the suit of the day. Chris, Seth has said this about several guys, but the later we go, the more you move to number one. You take it. But big fist pump from Corey when you were drafted to sit here in the green room to watch this and to go to an organization like the Boston Celtics. How does it feel right now for you?
12: Man, surreal. It's a blessing. You know, I'm so blessed to be here. I'm happy. Thank you to the Boston Celtics, the organization, for taking me. They're going to get a guy that's coming in and ready to work and going to do whatever it takes to help the team win. And to the fans, you're getting a guy that do whatever it takes to win. So I'm blessed. I'm happy to be here, and I'm ready to get to work.
11: Chris, one of the things that you've seen, the Boston Celtics need help up front, right? So now when you look at an opportunity like this, many people have maybe said that, you know, you're a couple years away from being really productive at the NBA level. But when you see an opportunity like this, do you say, okay, I can go in and play right away?
12: Right.
11: You tell me, is that your thought process?
12: That's most definitely my thought process. You know, I'm going to keep getting better throughout the year, every single year. I 100% think, you know, in 5 years when people look back at this draft, I'm going to be one of the sleepers for sure. And I stand on that 100%. But, you know, when I come in Boston, I'm going to do whatever it takes to help the team win. So, you know, whatever they tell me they need me to do, I'm going to do it at my full potential 100% at the best of my ability. So I'm happy and I'm blessed.
8: When you're at that full potential, how do you see yourself impacting winning?
12: All over the floor. I feel like I'm a very versatile guy that can play inside out, do pretty much everything on the floor. So it's going to be hard for teams to defend that.
7: Chris, I'm looking over your shoulder, the guy with one of the biggest smiles I've seen on in his face in a long time. Coach Sampson, I love this quote. It says about you, wherever he's playing in the NBA down the road, that team is going to be lucky to get him. How was your Houston experience? And even tonight, seeing Kingston being drafted and probably a couple of teammates going to go either later in this round or tomorrow. What was it like playing for the University of Houston and for Kelvin Sampson?
12: Yeah, I mean, just shout out to Coach Sampson and his staff and the whole organization. I mean, they've helped me since day one. I've gotten so much better since I've been there. I learned so many little things. I think the biggest thing I've taken out from coming to Houston was, you know, control what you can control. That's something I stuck with me from when I learned it to now. And, you know, even on draft night, control what I can control. I can control, you know, what pick or who picks me. So, you know, but I'm here now and, you know, I'm happy and I'm ready to get to work.
10: Speaking of that, did you work out with the Celtics? If you did, like, what was that experience like being there and talking to their people?
12: Yeah, I mean, I did not work out with the Celtics.
10: Okay.
12: But, you know, I'm looking forward to going to the facility tomorrow and meeting everyone.
10: That says a lot that they picked you.
11: Alan, yep. We were talking with Kingston about the Bursa climber.
10: Yes.
11: Earlier,
10: yes.
11: Right? So you hear Chris laughing already.
10: Wait. So the minute you said Bursa climber, his face.
8: So here's it's a pained look at his face.
10: We have the commissioner.
9: 28th pick in the 2026 NBA draft, the Minnesota Timberwolves select Joshua Jefferson from Iowa State University.
10: More on Joshua Jefferson in a moment.
11: But
10: now Chris Sinak with us.
11: We talk about Chris. So ask Kingston about the Bursa climber test that you guys have. When I walk into the practice facility and I see Chris and I ask him, how was the Bursa climber test? He said, oh, it's nothing. And so, of course, Kellen Sampson says, yes, CA, because he's been here for a month. He went to summer school early to make sure he got prepared. So by the time Kingston got there, you were already ahead of schedule.
12: Most definitely. Yeah, I got there in May. We weren't reported to do it until June 1st. I got there like May 2nd, May 3rd. And yeah, I was just preparing because I knew it was going to be tough, but I didn't know how tough. So I was like, let me just prepare myself so I can be in the best shape and, you know, be ready for whatever comes at me.
7: I want to find out about those. Is it the baseball field? Where do you guys go?
12: Baseball
7: the first
12: field, Bursa climber.
7: I want to know what goes on in the baseball field.
12: Man.
11: Coach Sampson builds right? Mental toughness.
12: Most definitely.
10: Well, then you're ready for Joe Mazzulla.
12: Yep.
10: We certainly know that. Chris, thanks for joining us. Congratulations. Enjoy the night.
12: Yep.
10: All right, we have two more picks to go. Joshua Jefferson was the pick of the Timberwolves at 28. We'll talk about him and the Timberwolves and more coming up, so stay with us. This is the 2026 NBA Draft on ESPN Radio and the ESPN app.
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10: At the Barclays Center here in Brooklyn, New York, the NBA Draft with 28 picks through. Defender Seth Greenberg, PJ Carlissimo, I'm Alan Hahn, and we are pleased to be joined by the 28th pick by the Minnesota Timberwolves, Joshua Jefferson. We show you come out of the stands. You wanted to have this moment. How does it feel?

0: the leader that my team needed to be. You know, this year we had a lot of young guys, and I think we did a really good job of making them play above what people thought they were. So I think that played a big part in how good we were.
1: I was at the combine. I've got to be honest with you. I don't care about the agility drills. I care about basketball players. And when I watch you play, the number of different ways you impact the game, and I'm going to say maybe I'm way off on this, and no one likes my comps anyway, so I don't really care. Do you feel like you have a little Draymond Green in your game?
0: Most definitely. Most definitely. The way he connects the game on both sides of the floor, his tenacity that he plays with, just the defensive activity, I think I can bring all those things to the game.
2: The stats I love, I'm looking 500 points, 250 boards, 150 assists.
1: Great pass.
2: First ever in the Big 12 to put those three numbers together. Your passing, I love. A Draymond trade also. Mm-hmm. Don't talk to the officials like Draymond. Copy everything else.
0: Yeah. Okay.
2: Seriously, your passing, that is a great, that's something you've always enjoyed or you've always prided yourself on?
0: Yeah, definitely. Something I've been training since I was a little kid. Being in third grade, AAU coach Deion Thomas put me in the middle of the zones and been picking teams apart ever since, and then just continue to grow over time.
3: Josh, go be the first Joshua Jefferson. Forget about being the next Draymond Green.
0: Yes, sir. Yes, sir. Thank you. Thank you so much.
2: Well done, man. Good luck to you.
4: All right. Thank you for joining us. Joshua Jefferson from Iowa State, 28th pick. Minnesota Timberwolves, two picks left on the board. Cleveland Cavaliers and the Dallas Mavericks with the last pick of the draft. So right now we'll give you a game flow at the NBA draft. It's brought to you by Progressive Insurance, cars, homes, boats, motorcycles, RVs, and more at progressive.com. The number one pick in the draft to start the night off for us, AJ DeBonsta. He went number one to the Washington Wizards. Daryl Pearson went number two to the Utah Jazz.
5: We have another trade to announce.
4: And the commissioner has
5: a trade. As part of a deal to be finalized later, the Minnesota Timberwolves are trading to the Brooklyn Nets the draft rights to Joshua Jefferson, the 28th pick. And with the 29th pick in the 2026 NBA draft, the Cleveland Cavaliers select Alex Caravan from the University of Connecticut.
4: Alex Caravan,
6: player profile.
7: Alex Caravan, 6'8" forward out of UConn, went to three Final Fours in 4 years. He is a very smart player. He is a floor spacer. He is a ball mover. He knows how to win games. He knows what his role is. Now, he's not the most athletic defender. He's not going to create his own shot very much, but I would bet on this guy having a long NBA career as a rotation player on a winning team.
4: All right, guys, well, Alex Caravan, number 29, Cleveland Cavaliers. Cavaliers, another one of these stories, too, of a team that just, they get to the conference finals, first time they've gotten there since the LeBron era, but it fell flat, didn't it?
3: Well, it fell flat with a 22-point lead at the Garden in game one of the series versus the Knicks, and then allowing the Knicks to come back and win that game and pretty much deflating the Cleveland Cavaliers' attempt to move to the NBA Finals moving forward. So that was the concern. When you look at Cleveland with a lot of decisions to make moving forward, one being, do you sign Donovan Mitchell to a $340 million extension?
4: And James Harden has his option.
3: And James Harden has an option. And you're also staring down the barrel of that second apron. And so there are a lot of decisions that have to be made for the Cleveland Cavaliers moving forward.
1: But Alex Caravan, in my opinion, wherever he ends up, if he's going to be in Cleveland, terrific cutter, combine numbers, led the combine in three-point shooting, so he can stretch the defense, can give you corner spacing. He is a terrific cutter, and he's a connector. He's a connector. He understands what it takes, and he will do whatever it takes to give his team a chance to win. He's a great locker room guy. He's older. He's mature. He's an incredible teammate.
2: He's also leads Connecticut in wins, the most wins he's been there. Alex, when you get late in the first round and certainly in the second round, and Corey knows better than anybody, certainly more than Seth and I know sitting here, oftentimes it's the team you get an opportunity with, what team you fit in with. Alex Caravan can play. If he gets the right situation, he can play in the

0: NBA. But like a whole lot of people coming into the NBA, that fit is going to be very important.
1: And part of that is now we're hearing that that pick, that 29th pick, will be traded to Sacramento and not Cleveland. There's much more of an opportunity for him in Sacramento than there is with the Cleveland Cavaliers. So that is definitely in the benefit of Alex Caravan and him becoming an NBA player.
2: GM Scott Perry getting to business right away now. It's two first-round picks now that he has here. And so he will go there. There'll be, I think, the Cavs will be getting... Oh,
3: with the 30th pick in the 2026 NBA draft, the Dallas Mavericks select Koa Pete from the University of Arizona.
4: Jeremy Wu, player profile.
5: Koa Pete, 6'8" forward out of Arizona. He is a physical winning player. He is competitive. He's a good defender who can switch onto different positions. He's quick enough to guard on the perimeter, but also strong enough to body up big men inside. Not the most reliable perimeter shooter. Gonna have to develop that part of his game to impact the game offensively. If he can make that translate, he can show growth in that area. This is a guy who should be a long-term NBA role player.
2: Koa Pete is the answer to the trivia question of who was the last first-round pick in an NBA draft in 2026 that a lot of people feel will be one for the ages. And that pick goes to the Dallas Mavericks. And we were in the midst of conversations about Caravan, who will end up in Sacramento. The Cavs end up getting the 35th pick in the second round in futures. So they're out of the first round as well. And but we've just completed.
1: And apparently this pick of Koa Pete is going from Dallas to the Phoenix Suns. And so now you're talking about Koa Pete going back home to Arizona, where, of course, he helped lead the Arizona Wildcats to the Final Four. And we know the help that is necessary in Phoenix, especially along their front line. So Koa Pete, who until pick 30 had to be thinking that he made a mistake staying in the NBA draft, now
2: right,
1: could be going right back to the state of Arizona.
2: We're
1: going to
2: need an eraser on the board today.
6: And another winning player who has a skill set, fiercely competitive, rebounds the ball, has got to improve shooting the basketball, can defend multiple positions in ball screens. Just another guy, like, he's not Ken Boozer, but he's another guy that always wins.
1: But he's another one of those guys that fits in with the USA Basketball U16, U17 team with A.J. DeBonta, Darren Peterson, Cameron Boozer, on and on and on. Those guys have won together. So this group, this draft starts with one of the guys in that group and ends with one, A.J. Tocola.
6: I want to give a shout-out to Coach Showalter and the USA Basketball because they don't teach these kids not to play, but play to win. And it is invaluable for the guys that go through that experience.
2: DeBonta goes number one, Peterson number two, Boozer number three. That's pretty much chalk, the three top players in a draft that a lot of people feel could be an all-timer. We've had some trades, we've had some moves, and all that is, you know, our game flow brought to you by Progressive Insurance, cars, homes, boats, motorcycles, RVs, and more at progressive.com. We'll be talking about winners and losers. It's so hard to do that, of course, right after the draft is over. It's 30 young men are winners. There's no question about that, guys. But this is that draft that as you look at the board and you start to wonder going forward, who is the player that you'll be talking about as the best player? It doesn't always have to be the number one pick, but in this case, it might be one of the top three
1: or four.
2: And that's true. Caleb Wilson.
6: Or seven, because of who he was drafted by.
1: Or seven. That's the best thing about this draft. We will look
2: Darius
1: back.
2: Acuff was seven to the Sacramento Kings.
1: We'll look back 5 years from now and say, wow, look at the value that they got to that pick. I mean, once again, if is a huge word when it comes to the potential and the hypothetical. If Jaden Quaintance can get healthy, let's think about what San Antonio did at 20. That would be one that we may be looking at years from now saying that was a great pick by the Spurs.
2: Well, we still have a second round to do, and for the third straight year, it'll be tomorrow night. So certainly stay tuned for that. But tonight, we are done. The first round is over at the Barclays Center. For P.J. Carlissimo, Seth Greenberg, Corey Alexander, producer Beth Faber, engineer Dave Sniff, I'm Alan Hahn from Brooklyn, New York. 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
25: 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And we know at some point you're going to want to tap in, so we're just going to throw the number out there for you early, 888-729-3776, 888-SAY-ESPN, because we know you're going to want to talk about and give us your reaction to the player that your team picked tonight in the first round of the 2026 NBA Draft. Tanitra Batiste here with you, along with Andre Snellings. And Dre, this was one of those where it's like Christmas part one and Christmas part two, because around this time last night we got our first Christmas gift in the trade of Giannis Antetokounmpo to the Miami Heat from the Milwaukee Bucks. And of course, we're going to talk about that a little bit later in the show. But here's part two of Christmas for the NBA fan, in that we got round one of the NBA draft. And with the first pick of the draft, AJ DeBonta to the Washington Wizards. And you look at him at number two, Darren Peterson going to the Utah Jazz at number two, and Cameron Boozer going to the Memphis Grizzlies at three. And you got to think those players are going to be expected to be impact players immediately.
0: Absolutely. You know, DeBonta, who wanted to be called by his government name of, I believe it's Anise, Anise DeBonta, you know, he's named after his father. And so for the draft, he wanted to be called by his father's name. He's the number one overall pick. And basically, he and Peterson and Boozer were you know, are coming in.
25: Interchangeable, yeah.
0: Yeah, three of the best kind of prospects we've had in a little bit. You know, Boozer would have been the number one overall pick in a lot of seasons. And he went third, even though he was the player of the year as a freshman in college. But, you know, DeBonta, 6'9", I hear the name Tracy McGrady kind of thrown around for his skill set. You know, Darren Peterson, I've heard upside as high, you know, forgive me, Cam, for saying it, but they're saying as high as like a Kobe Bryant, for Peterson, and then Cameron Boozer. You hear all types of comps, but his pops played in the league for a lot of years and was a 20-10 big man. And, by most accounts, the son is better than the father.
25: Yeah. And here's the thing. I don't think you're overstating it, Dre, when you talk about what that might look like in the future, that comparison to Kobe Bryant, because real talk, we were having this conversation just last night, and this has been the conversation really for the last few weeks, whether or not this 2026 draft class is or could potentially be the best draft class of all time. So to be able to compare with the likes of a Kobe Bryant, I mean, I don't think that that's kind of an overstatement, if you will, if you look at the fact that this was a draft class that's been compared to the likes of those high up, those top three, top five draft classes like 1996. But yeah, when you look at what DeBonta brings to the table, scoring ability, the size, the fact that he probably has the highest ceiling in the draft. And you really have to think that with what the Washington Wizards are looking to do, they kind of said, hey, here's where we want to go just in terms of the backcourt with what they did with Trae Young in giving him the 4-year deal. And now kind of switching gears to saying, here's how we want to round out our front court and what he brings to the table. And they're going to be looking for him to have that immediate impact. And then there's Darren Peterson, a guy that, of course, Dre, many thought, hey, he said, I'm not working out for anyone else. I'm going to work out. I met with Washington Wizards working out for them because he saw himself as that number one pick. And sometimes that's that chip on your shoulder that'll make you play at an even higher level to kind of show, hey, I believe I'm the number one guy, and I'm going to show it in the way I bring it to the table for the Utah Jazz. But he won't have to do it by himself, because this is a Utah Jazz team that could do some things, because you look at what Ace Bailey was able to do and what he could potentially do with that team. So a nice pickup there with Peterson, as long as he keeps his head in the game as the gifted scorer that he is, being able to be that long range shot maker for the Jazz. But yeah, you gotta love Cam Boozer, because you just mentioned it. When you think about what dad was,
0: mm-hmm.
25: with all the great double double that Carlos Boozer was, and then there's Cam, the player of the year. One of the many players and the many moves that the Memphis Grizzlies were able to do here in round one. And you got to love what Boozer brings to the table for that team. And maybe that's one of those teams that we'll talk about a little bit later in this show, just in terms of, hey, they're putting some pieces together. And the fact that he can dominate a game with the strength, with the skill. But maybe the most important and critical thing that Cam Boozer brings to the table is that basketball IQ, the quick mind, the way he's able to make the decisions that he makes on the court coming into his rookie season with the Grizzlies.
0: Yeah, I mean, Boozer is fascinating to me. Jay Billis, who does, you know, a lot of our draft coverage, he wasn't shy about saying, in his opinion, Boozer is the best player in the draft right now.
25: Yeah.
0: That maybe DeBonsa or Peterson might have a higher ceiling, but that right now, Boozer is a better basketball player. And that's a heck of a statement to make, considering that Boozer is a freshman, right? Like the other two, he's a freshman, so he's still going to be getting better. Is not like his father, you know, Carlos Boozer, his father. He was a 2010 guy at Duke, but he also was an upperclassman when he came into the league. And the expectation, that's why he was a second round pick, was that, well, he's already tapped out his potential. And then, of course, that wasn't true because he was a great player for a lot of years at the pro level. But, you know, Cameron Boozer, he's still just a freshman himself. He's still getting better. And if he's already the best of them right now, at the very least, you know, upside and athleticism are amazing things, but Cam Boozer could potentially end up being the best player out of this class. And we haven't even mentioned Caleb Wilson, who was the fourth of what they considered kind of the big four. He goes to the Bulls with the fourth pick, and he's right there as well.
25: Yeah, very interested to see how it works out for him. Obviously, we didn't get to see the potential in terms of him being able to play into March Madness this past season, but ultimately we know what Caleb Wilson is capable of doing, and as long as he's 100%, it's going to be a good look for him and for the Chicago Bulls. But the reason that the 2026 class is even in the conversation as potentially being the best draft class ever isn't just because of what we see in talent at the top of this draft, but also just how deep this draft is in terms of potential high impact players. So next we're going to talk about the first round of the NBA draft and continue to break that down, looking at the schedules and who who may be the best fit. Andre Snellings along with Tanitra Batista on Game Night on ESPN Radio and the ESPN app.
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0: forecast for 2026. And it's been a fun night so far, an interesting night so far as well, because again, this 2026 draft class, very intriguing, being so, not just so top heavy, but also a lot of depth, 1 to 30. It's game night on ESPN Radio and the ESPN app, SiriusXM Channel 80, presented by Progressive Insurance. Andre Snellings, along with Tanitra Batiste, here with you tonight, breaking down this NBA draft round one. And a little news before we get back to some of our impact players from the round. Shams Charania, our own, reporting that the Phoenix Suns sent number 47 among the 3 second rounders to New York, according to sources. Knicks now add that 47th pick to 31 and 55 on Wednesday night. They're now on the clock, having already received offers of future draft assets for 31, and they intend to move the pick prior to the start of night two of the draft. Translation, the Knicks are not finished reshuffling some things in their quest for back-to-back titles. But nonetheless, we look at the top of the draft, and of course, A.J. Dabanta going to the Washington Wizards. And this was one of those where that number one pick could have gone any number of ways. Dabanta, Darren Peterson, even Cameron Boozer, your player of the year in college basketball last year. But our ESPN NBA analyst Jay Billis thought about Dabanta and that ceiling and what he brings to this Washington Wizards team.
1: And the mentality of a true pro. And he's the first freshman, he averaged 25 a game, Malika, and the first freshman to lead the nation in scoring in a quarter century. He's built for the NBA. All his measurables, he's 6'8", he's got a 7-foot wingspan. All the athletic tools, he had the fourth best max vertical at the combine. He attacks downhill, he's a three-level scorer that's continuing to improve his three-point accuracy. But where he is devastating is at the mid-range with those long strides. He can make NBA level shots right now oversized. He can post, he can back you in and shoot over the top. His mid-range game is elite, and he's also got open court abilities, excellent in transition, and he can get to the foul line. He led the NCAA in free throw attempts, and when Richie Saunders, one of BYU's top scorers and best shooter, went out this year, he increased his productivity in his absence against much more focused defense to stop him. I think he can be an excellent defender. He's still working on that, but he's got all the tools to be a great NBA player.
0: And Dre, you gotta know that the Washington Wizards hope that what Jay Billis is saying comes to fruition, and comes to fruition quickly after that franchise has endured losing nearly 200 games over the last three seasons.
2: Absolutely. And, you know, with a player like Dabanta, now that the draft has happened, we don't have to just look at like player comps or what was he in college. You start looking at the team he's joining. So he's going to be on the Wizards. We know they just traded for Trae Young this season, and they just signed him to a huge extension in the last couple of days. And of course, Anthony Davis. They were hoping that Young and Davis would be their kind of veteran anchor, all-star caliber players. But they're hoping that Dabanta is their superstar of the future. Yeah. That's who they would like to build around. And so part of the reason it seems like that Dabanta was the pick instead of Peterson, when they were both considered maybe similar as far as their upside goes, is that Dabanta just fits in with that core, right? Yeah. Like Trae Young plays the point, and Peterson has said that he ultimately would like to develop into a point guard. That's not the case with Dabanta. He's their star small forward, plug and play. He and Anthony Davis, as long as health allows, is their, sure, their front court. Alex Saar, the number two overall pick a couple years ago, who's been, had a very strong first couple seasons in the NBA. He's their starting center. And then you got Trae Young in the backcourt. So this is a Wizards team that I think a lot of people think could potentially challenge for a playoff spot, or even better, as soon as this season, if all of those pieces come together.
0: Yeah, and then you've got some players as you kind of go down the board who are going to potentially put their teams in a better position as well. And you got to think, one of the ones that kind of stuck out to me, and I know we're going to talk a little bit about this, but yeah, you look at, for example, a Yaxel Lindeborg going to the Dallas Mavericks after, of course, the Dusty May hire, and it's just really interesting to kind of think about where this team kind of looks for itself to improve this upcoming season, and kind of looking at all of the players that can make that immediate impact. You look at him, you look at a Darius Acuff Jr. Going to the Kings, if you will, or and excuse me, Lindenborg going to the Golden State Warriors and what he could potentially be in terms of maybe, and I use this term loosely, by the way, but maybe being under the tutelage of like a Draymond Green, or kind of seeing, is that going to push Dre to be to see kind of the clock being ticking at him, or an Oklahoma City Thunder? We always talk about them being a team that just kind of has an embarrassment of riches when it comes to the draft, and whether or not they got a guy in Ademara who might be the answer, sort of the kryptonite to, for Victor Wembanyama, that unfortunately Chet Holmgren could not be this past season. But ultimately, you got a lot of players, potentially from this first round, this opening night, that could be in the starting lineups maybe sooner rather than later, that Tim Legler, our ESPN NBA analyst, talked about on SportsCenter with Scott Van Pelt.
3: How about all the way through? I mean, even as we're sitting here, this last pick of the first round, Koa Pete, is a guy that I'm watching film on and I'm just loving. And he goes with the 30th pick. You're talking about a guy that's NBA ready physically right now. So I think, Scott, he really extended all the way throughout the entire first round. There were some surprises late with some of the trades, because I thought some teams actually picked players that would have really worked well for them. And then we find out, you know, minutes later, they're on the move somewhere else. So there were some surprises later, but most of those teams are top flight teams. And for whatever reason, they got other plans in mind, but there are a lot of guys that are going to be in opening night rotations from the first round of this draft.
2: Yeah, I mean, you know, to your point and Legs's point, the reason that this draft is considered historic is because it's so deep. It's got so much depth. And as you were kind of, running through some of the big names, the University of Michigan player that ended up, with Coach May with the Mavericks is Morris Johnson Jr.
0: You know,
2: my Michigan Wolverines, you know, I'm a, they're my alma mater. And so, you know, but yeah, he's joining his former coach, but he's also looking to be the front court mate with last year's number one overall pick, Cooper Flagg, as the Mavericks try to like develop their team into the future. And I feel like that's a common story with all of these players. They're going to situations where they can contribute right away. You know, the other Wolverine that you mentioned, Lindenborg, going to the Golden State Warriors, like part of the reason that he was appealing is not normally what you hear. Most of the lottery picks were freshmen, one and done guys. They're 19 years old. Well, Lindenborg is 20, almost, he's going to be 24 by the time the season starts.
0: Yeah.
2: But he's going to a Warriors team that wants a player to contribute right now. And so he can come in and be an impact guy early. And I guess the last guy that you mentioned that I really want to kind of shine a light on, Darius Acuff Jr.
0: Yeah.
2: He's, you know, I'll be putting out an article about the draft, two articles actually tomorrow. One talking about kind of the fantasy impact of the look for players, and the other looking early at the rookie of the year race from a betting perspective. And for me, Darius Acuff Jr. looks like he could be maybe the best value bet on the board, because guys like DeBonta and Peterson and Boozer, I would imagine, will have the shortest odds. But Acuff went to a Sacramento Kings team that really needs a player like him. He could be starting and putting up big numbers right away, and he'll probably have longer odds when it comes to betting for rookie of the year. So Acuff is one I'm definitely going to be keeping an eye on.
0: Yeah, and just kind of looking at Ademara, you don't really know what's going to happen with Isaiah Hartenstein and whether or not we'll see him in an Oklahoma City Thunder uniform next season. So ultimately, you got a guy in Mara that they could put in that front court who maybe isn't starting but may get starter minutes and could be a big contributor for what the Thunder are trying to do in getting back to the NBA Finals. Coming up next, will any of the players tonight make an impact in the Eastern Conference? We give our outlook on everything next. It's Andre Snellings and Tanitra Batiste. It's Game Night on ESPN Radio, the ESPN app, SiriusXM Channel 80, presented by Progressive Insurance on an NBA Draft Night 2026.
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0: I'm Tanitra Batiste. The 2026 NBA draft saw A.J. Devonta out of BYU taken first overall by the Washington Wizards. The 6'9 forward led the nation in scoring in his freshman season and brings two-way versatility to that front court. Relatively quiet night in the first round, except maybe for the Memphis Grizzlies. The Grizzlies traded back twice, picked up five future second-round picks in the process, and still came away with their top option in Kareem Lopez, whom they selected at 21. The 6'10, 225 Lopez has been a pro for a couple years, recorded a double-double at just 17. And then there was the pick at 13. After the blockbuster trade at almost midnight last night that saw Giannis Antetokounmpo take his talents to South Beach, the Milwaukee Bucks, via player rights received in that deal with Miami, select Nate Amendt, the forward from Tennessee. Over to the NFL, QB Brendan Sorsby will not play in the NFL in 2026. As the league has elected not to hold a supplemental draft. The decision came down to rights to decide whether to hold that supplemental draft for the CBA, as league officials believed it would ultimately become a distraction to teams through training camp. Sorsby, of course, admitted to betting thousands of times on college and pro sports, including Indiana football, while he was on the team. More game night coming up with Andre Snellings and me.
4: 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We'll continue to react to the fallout of the Bucks trading Giannis to the Heat and how it will impact the rest of the NBA offseason. It's Unsportsmanlike, 6 a.m. Eastern, right here on ESPN Radio, ESPN 2, and ESPNU.
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0: 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And as I mentioned in the update, A.J. DeBonsa goes to the Wizards as the number one overall pick, the forward out of BYU. And our own Lisa Salters caught up with AJ to talk a little bit about being the number one overall selection for the 2026 draft.
1: AJ, you wanted to be the number one pick.
21: Yeah.
1: You are now the number one pick. Just what does it feel like when your childhood dream comes true?
21: It just means a lot. Obviously, it's just a stepping stone. Obviously, I have a lot more work to do, but a testament to all my hard work and all the discipline and sacrifices that I made.
1: You go by AJ.
21: Yeah.
1: But you wanted to be announced tonight as the number one pick.
21: Yeah.
1: By the name, your formal name that you share with your father, Anisei.
21: Yeah.
1: Why did you want to do that?
21: I mean, everything I do is for him. And this name he gave me is really his name because he's senior. So I also want to honor him this day too.
1: Now introduce us to who you have up here with
21: you. My older sister Samara and my younger sister Jasmine.
1: What does it mean to you guys to see your brother realizing his dream like this?
22: It's so crazy because it's like when we were younger, you used to see him in the backyard, you know, playing basketball. And now he's the number one pick for the NBA. Like, he's come so far.
1: He's your knucklehead little brother,
22: yes,
1: right? And now he's the number one pick in the draft. How do you reconcile that?
22: It's just crazy because it's like he's worked really hard for this moment. And I'm so proud of him. You know, he knows that. He knows I'm proud.
1: Congratulations to all of
21: you
1: guys.
21: Thank you so much.
0: Yeah, a proud moment for the DeBonsa family overall. But listen, should be a proud moment for the Washington Wizards as well, because it comes on the heels of the announcement that they signed Trae Young to remain in Washington on a 4-year deal. So, you know, just in looking at them having Trae Young and hopefully a healthy Anthony Davis, now they add DeBonsa to the mix. And you got to think, and Alex Sarr having a better year, you know, continuing to improve in what he's able to bring to the table for the Wizards. When you look at what happened over in the West the last couple of seasons, particularly with the San Antonio Spurs, where you see that team get to the NBA Finals on the strength of players that they've drafted the last couple of seasons, and even the Oklahoma City Thunder, although the main cog in the wheel, Shai Gilgeous-Alexander, wasn't drafted by that team, but you look at so many other players that have been so critical, were so critical to their championship run, even down to a Jalen Williams, who you saw how critical it was when they didn't have him on the court for this year's run. You never know, this type of player could potentially be a game changer. And I wouldn't say we'd have a conversation about the Wizards as an Eastern Conference contender to be maybe in the top four or the top six, but certainly there's every possibility that maybe we're having a conversation about the Wizards being that team who find themselves coming out of being cellar dwellers and getting these young players to play with some of these key veterans and maybe getting themselves into the conversation about getting back to the postseason.
2: Absolutely. I mean, when you look at, you know, the Eastern Conference, right? And you look at just the last few years in the NBA, you mentioned the Spurs, how they were a lottery team just the season before last, right?
0: Yeah.
2: And then this past season, they end up going to the NBA Finals. And, you know, a team like the Detroit Pistons, they were the number one seed in the East last season. And that was ahead of schedule. You know, they jumped up into the playoffs the year before from the lottery, and then now they're in the conference finals. So when you're looking for teams like that, that are deep in the lottery, but they could jump up to the top. Yeah. You're looking for teams that get the chance to bring in franchise changing talent. And the Wizards during this past season, they already traded for two all-stars, right? They traded, you know, they brought in Trae Young. They brought in Anthony Davis. Injuries and situations on their previous team kind of maybe made them more available than you would typically expect. But they already brought in two all-stars that they'll be basically playing for the first time this season. And then, oh, by the way, you bring in the A.J. DeBonsa, arguably the best player in this draft with arguably the best upside, the number one overall pick. And yeah, you're looking at a team that could skip some steps. That instead of going, they had 17 wins last season, instead of saying, well, maybe we can hope for 25 wins or 30 wins this season. They're legitimately, I would think, coming into this season, expecting to be in the postseason at the least. And I'm sure they would prefer to aim for the playoffs.
0: Yeah, and then you look at a team where, and there may be some teams out there like the Atlanta Hawks, for example, who really surged in the second half of last season and found themselves finally out of playing hell after the last three or so seasons of being there, get into that top six position. And if they're not known for anything else, Dre, they're known for being a team other than that one game that the San Antonio Spurs were able to take. But they were the team that beat the New York Knicks twice and actually were probably responsible for the rest of the run because it made Mike Brown go back to the drawing board and say, hey, how do we reset this team? And here they are, reset it with Karl Anthony Towns, and we know the rest of the story. But my point there being, the Hawks are finally in a position where they are in the conversation about being legitimate contenders to make noise, but not satisfied with where they were at the end of last season, saying, hey, we want to do some things to kind of put ourselves in a little bit better position to contend. And although I will say, when you look at the Hawks and you look at the front court, they're certainly a team that is loaded when it comes to the front court. But again, you also look at a guy in Zubi Ejiofor who may be able to do some of the things against the likes of the New York Knicks that maybe an Onyeka Okongwu was not able to do. So maybe there's some complementary pieces there that could happen when you look at Zubi. But in addition to that, you kind of see where the Atlanta Hawks are looking and what they need to do and just the guard talent and what they needed to accomplish in this draft. Our ESPN NBA analyst Tim Legler talks about what this team needed to do in the backcourt as well.
3: They need additional guard talent in Atlanta, and they just got it because they don't have a lot of playmaking outside C.J. McCollum. He's going to provide some of that. He's a willing passer, but if you put a defensive lineup out there with Dyson Daniels, Nickeil Alexander-Walker, and Kingston Fleming, that's top tier in the NBA for ball pressure. He's going to a really good situation, a team that wants to win now.
0: Yeah, I got to tell you, Andre, let me just say this because I want you to chime in as well. But I got to tell you, this was the one where all of what Tim Legler said, but that dude has that dog in him.
2: Yeah.
0: And this is a team that, having covered the Hawks, that was the first beat I ever covered here in Atlanta. That's probably the thing that stands out for me the most. But wanted to hear your thoughts as well on Kingston Flemings as one of those guys that the Hawks are adding to a very talented backcourt.
2: Yeah, absolutely. So the Hawks, you know, they traded away Trae Young, brought back C.J. McCollum, who's a veteran player, but he made a big impact on the team down the stretch, and they just assigned him to an extension. But he's in his 30s. And, you know, yes. Nickeil Alexander-Walker, they were running him at the two, and he won, I believe, the most improved player in the NBA this season. You know, now he's known for his play more than just being Shai Gilgeous-Alexander's first cousin. But they still needed more, you know, to Legs's point, they still needed more help in the backcourt. Flemings comes in, to your point, he brings that dog with him. I love how he plays. They talked a lot tonight on the draft about how Derrick Rose was his favorite player, and he kind of tries to pattern his game after Derrick Rose. He's super nice with his handle. He's shifty. You know, he's very quick, kind of deceptive athlete, and he's good on defense as well. And I think that'll get him some playing time early on, and that's what Legs was talking about in that clip. He can come in and he's got buckets. Like, on the same night last season, right, you know, DeBonsa dropped, I want to say, 43. Keaton Wagler from Illinois, who ended up going to the Clippers at 5, dropped 46. And Fleming dropped 42 against Texas Tech.
0: Yes.
2: So, you know, he's got buckets, but more than that, he's got a defensive mindset, he's got heart, and he could come in and contribute maybe as a sixth man initially, but ultimately, I think the Hawks would like him to be their point guard of the future.
0: Yeah, and considered to be the best all-around athlete amongst those first-round guards. Talked about him being explosive downhill, the floor leader, the willing defender. I think that's such an important piece there. And Dre, too, you mentioned Nickeil Alexander-Walker. I want to throw Dyson Daniels in there as well, because you're talking about the fact that Quinn Snyder was able to coach up the last two most improved players in the NBA for 2024-25 and 25-26. Dyson Daniels, one of the kind of forgotten guys in a deal with the New Orleans Pelicans, who ends up being that most improved player. One of those guys, nobody knew what Keel was going to be, right? You saw flashes of it with the Timberwolves, but man, was Quinn Snyder able to do a yeoman's job in getting him to be where he was by the end of this season. So yeah, you got to think the opportunity is there for him to get even more out of a Kingston Flemings. And I know that there's going to be excitement around a guy who from the gate, you mentioned that as well, is willing to be someone who plays unselfishly at both ends of the court. Know that that's going to be so important if the Hawks want to make that leap and be in the conversation with the New York Knicks, with the Detroit Pistons, with the Cleveland Cavaliers, the Boston Celtics come next season. Coming up next, who's that team who could potentially take a leap like we saw in the representative for the Western Conference in the NBA Finals this past season? Andre Snelling's along with Tanitra Batista. It's Game Night on ESPN Radio and the ESPN app.
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0: a staggering near championship turnaround after finishing among the league's worst teams in 23-24, bypassed a rebuild surge to the 26 NBA Finals. Is there a Spurs-like turnaround, a Spurs-like resurgence that we are going to see in this 26-27 season? It's game night on ESPN Radio and the ESPN app, Sirius XM Channel 80. 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Andre Snelling's along with Tanitra Batiste. And you got to think, when you look at what we've seen so far tonight, a Darren Peterson going to the Utah Jazz, linking up with Ace Bailey, that should improve the Jazz's chances to maybe make some noise with their selection through the draft. And again, think about what the Spurs were able to do, even the Oklahoma City Thunder, with many of their picks being a key part of their turnaround and their run to the championship. I mean, you look at the picks tonight, and even the Mavs maybe making a leap themselves with their ability that may come in Cooper Flagg's second season. There may be a possibility for a team to also have that kind of turnaround like we saw in the San Antonio Spurs, that may be sooner rather than later. What do you kind of see in that possibility, maybe starting in the West and maybe moving into the East, in terms of a team that maybe, with how they put their stamp on round one at least of the 2026 draft, maybe we see something like that happen to that team this season?
2: So, you know, I feel like I gotta take a little bit of the foot off the gas, just because the Spurs went from the lottery to the finals. I don't see none of these teams going to the finals next year, you know. But the Spurs went to the final in Wimby's third season, right? And so if we're talking about teams that what happened tonight could be on the trajectory, to go on the way up, and particularly if we're starting off talking in the West, then yeah, you look at a team like the Utah Jazz. They've been down for quite a while, but they've been starting to stack some talent, right? You know, they've had Lauri Markkanen. He's been their leading scorer for the last few years. Last year, Keontae George really stepped up in the backcourt. They drafted Ace Bailey, who was considered one of the most talented players in last year's draft. And they drafted him even though he wouldn't work out for them, but now he's, you know, part of their core for the future. And then you add in a Darren Peterson, who a lot of people felt like may have been the highest upside player in this draft, and you know, with upside that extends up to potential future MVP of the league. And then, oh, by the way, they traded for Jaren Jackson late in the season. They had Walker Kessler, who was an impressive kind of defensive-minded big man center, who got hurt early in the season. And all of a sudden, you're like, man, at every position, they've got a really interesting player. You know, Bryce Sensabaugh coming off the bench. So I look at this Jazz team, and to me, they feel like a team that at the very least should go from we are in constant rebuild, not really worrying about winning and instead worrying about developing players, into a team that should be looking to try to get to the postseason, at least the play-in, as soon as this season.
0: And I kind of like a team that's going to be impacted by your favorite team, player and coach from your favorite team, as well as your alma mater, Michigan. I mean, the Mavs, it was a tough go. Finished 12th in the West last season with 26-56. But okay, let's just give that a little bit of a caveat, in that you had constant injuries that creeped up. Kyrie Irving missing the entire year. You had Anthony Davis, who only contributed 20 games. And then you had Derek Lively II, 7 games due to season-ending injury. So when you think about that, and if those players are able to come back and be healthy and contribute for this Mavericks team, a Cooper Flagg that you hope will take a leap in his second season, a reset with Dusty May now at the helm, and adding Merez Johnson Jr. to the mix, this could be a team. Again, I like how we put a little caveat in it, or a disclaimer, saying we're not saying that the Mavericks are going to bolt up to the number one or two position in the West, but what we are saying is maybe with the likes of what the Mavs were able to do in this first round of the draft, coupled with the fact that they can maybe have their players healthy, then maybe they at least get back into the conversation.

0: be further away from making noise, and a lot will depend on what they do from here. But I really like what they got in the draft, and that's the Memphis Grizzlies with Cameron Boozer. The thought that in this historic level draft class, Boozer might be the best overall player right now. And he's still only 18 years old. Like, he's not even 19 yet. And so, like, the Grizzlies, they've traded away a lot of the players that they had the last time that they made it to the playoffs. The one that they haven't traded yet, Ja Morant, all of the rumors suggest that he could go as well. So I don't really know what to expect their lineup to look like once the season starts. But, you know, they had Zach Edey, a rookie, you know, last season, second year guy, I guess, who was starting to play well before he dealt with injuries. I really like Boozer as kind of the centerpiece. And then they just had a bunch of guys that you didn't really know who they were if you weren't paying a lot of attention, but that just stepped in and could get buckets. You know, Ty Jerome was injured most of the season, but they brought him in last season and he was a bucket getter. You know, Cedric Coward was somebody that you know, was a young player, that showed some promise. Jalen Wells, not a bad
1: season from him either.
0: You know, I like the Grizzlies again. I don't think they're aiming for the playoffs this season, but this feels like the kind of move that's now they're on the upward trajectory.
1: Yeah, and I think too, where it's probably a win for the league as well, is think about this. When the New York Knicks were crowned NBA champions, we realized, and not that we didn't already know, but it was kind of like you kind of look back, right, at the last decade and you're seeing 9 championships were claimed by 8 different franchises. And when you kind of look across that list of teams, taking out the Knicks for just a moment, but you look at the Thunder and you look at the Nuggets, and sometimes we low key forget with the Celtics as well, but I'll throw the Celtics in there too. Those are 3 teams, and of course the Golden State Warriors, but those are 3 teams. Those are 4 franchises that legitimately built their way up through the draft. Sure, they went out into free agency and got some of the finishing pieces to complete the puzzle, but ultimately those are teams that are prime examples of how you can build in the draft. And in the case of, say, an Oklahoma City Thunder, I know with the Nuggets, maybe it took a little bit longer, maybe around 7 or 8 years for you to kind of see it come to fruition. But there are some teams kind of mixed in those champions over the last decade that show you, to your point, it may not be this year, and there may not be a seismic turnaround that you saw from the Spurs where it's Wimby's year 3 and they're going to the NBA Finals, but those turnarounds are legitimately possible because we've seen parity at even the highest level, the NBA Finals. So there's no reason not to think that there could be a team out there that could be your next, shall we say, version of the 2025-26 San Antonio Spurs.
0: Absolutely. And, you know, we've been talking about the West, but we go back to the previous segment when we were talking about the East.
1: Yeah.
0: And like a team like the Hawks isn't, you know, like, they do feel like a team that if maybe they're not the next Spurs, maybe they're the next Pistons. Like, they could be the next team that goes from, okay, they were a playoff level team that finished last season strong. They could use that momentum and the talent they brought in, like, to jump up to fighting for the Eastern Conference, not just getting into the playoffs. Or a team like the Wizards, who, you know, brought in some all-stars and the number one overall pick and can jump into the playoff picture. You know, things can change in a hurry.
1: Indeed, indeed. And yeah, we're still looking to see, even across the next 24 hours, how some of the moves that are going to be made with some of those veterans, like a Ja Morant that you mentioned, may also kind of change how things go or may cause some shifts over in the West. Speaking of, the West is always the wildest between the two conferences in the NBA. We'll see what the draft may do to shake it up. It's a game night on ESPN Radio and the ESPN app.
2: 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It's Unsportsmanlike, 6 a.m. Eastern, right here on ESPN Radio, ESPN2, and ESPNU.
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9: I'm Tanitra Batiste. The 2026 NBA draft saw A.J. Devonta out of BYU taken first overall by the Washington Wizards. The 6'9 forward led the nation in the scoring in his freshman season and brings two-way versatility to the Wizards' front court. Relatively quiet night in the first round, except maybe for the Memphis Grizzlies. Grizzlies traded back twice, picked up five future second-round picks in the process, and still came away with their top option in Kareem Lopez, whom they selected at 21. Then there was the pick at 13. After the blockbuster trade at almost midnight last night that saw Giannis Antetokounmpo take his talents to South Beach, the Milwaukee Bucks via player rights received in that deal with Miami select Nate Amendt, the forward from Tennessee. And in WNBA action tonight, a preview of the Commissioner's Cup final. Breonna Stewart dropped 29 points to lead the New York Liberty to an 87-76 win over the Las Vegas Aces. More game night coming up with Andre Snellings and me.
10: 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We'll react to the first round of the NBA draft and break down how the Giannis trade to Miami impacted the draft. It's Unsportsmanlike, 6 a.m. Eastern, right here on ESPN Radio, ESPN2, and ESPNU.
11: With the second pick in the 2026 NBA draft, the Utah Jazz select Darren Peterson from the University of Kansas.
9: and Peterson considered to be one with maybe the highest upside in this draft. The Utah Jazz certainly hoping so. It's game night on ESPN Radio and the ESPN app and Sirius XM Channel 80, presented by Progressive Insurance. Andre Snelling's along with Tanitra Batiste here with you tonight. 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This was SportsCenter. It's presented by Gusto. And listen, this is what you love about this time of the year, right? It's the free agency period kicking off for the NBA. It's draft night and every team is thinking, hey, they have an opportunity. But NBA Commissioner Adam Silver on the NBA draft on ESPN Radio talked about the fact that he really likes and appreciates that more teams really do have an opportunity to compete.
12: Although you had one of the smallest markets in the league and the largest market, it wasn't billed as small versus large market. If anything, okay, it was, you know, Wemby, you know, you know, against Jalen and the Knicks or whatever else. And lots of great storylines around it, but not small market versus big market, which is what we've been hoping for with these successive CBAs, more parity of opportunity, the whole cap system we have. And I think even from a player standpoint, when Wemby got drafted by San Antonio, nobody said, ah, poor him, he's in a small market, he won't, you know. Instead, it's San Antonio. I mean, everybody recognized they have experience with big men, they have experience with international players. He's obviously thriving there, and that wasn't the storyline at all. And I think that has a lot to do with why we've had so many different champions. And by the way, that doesn't mean that we're not looking for to have repeats champions. It just means that everyone has an opportunity to truly compete. And I actually think that some of the systems we're making in the draft lottery will help that as well.
9: Yeah, Dre, I mean, you have to love the fact that we're having a conversation as we talk about the East and the West and potential contenders, and having the Toronto Raptors, of course, who were fifth in the regular season over in the East, ending the 2025-26 season. But then you look over in the West, and at the top of the West, you're talking about the Oklahoma City Thunder, the San Antonio Spurs, the Denver Nuggets, and the fact that these are teams that are continuing to retool a la the draft and putting themselves in position to continue to be those top contenders.
13: Yeah, I mean, the West was considered the power conference all season, right? Yeah. Like the Knicks, you know, went on their William Wallace routine in the playoffs and, you know, earned the first championship in New York in 53 years, but the West was supposed to be where the power was. And so you've got the Thunder, who won the championship, you know, the season before last. You've got the Spurs that appear to be right there, and ready to compete for the next 5 to 10 championships if they all stay healthy. You've got a team like the Nuggets, who is a recent champion. It was a 3 seed in the West last year. You've got the Lakers. We don't really know what they're going to do with LeBron and Austin Reeves, but, you know, they've got Luka Doncic. So, I mean, all of these teams were in the mix. That was just the top four. The Houston Rockets, last season, they played the whole year without Fred VanVleet, their starting point guard, and now they get him back on a team that won 52 games without him last year. They could get back into the mix. The Timberwolves, they just traded away Julius Randle in a move to kind of create some more space, but they did that so they could re-sign Ayo Dosunmu, who was showing signs of stardom and a potential star backcourt mate to Anthony Edwards with the Timberwolves. So it's like there are so many teams in the West that were already established that you feel like could be contending for the next several years, and that's not even getting into the talent from this draft that's coming into the Western Conference, and that again may not lead to a Western Finals this season, but could be you know, earning MVP type honors and leading teams on deep playoff runs in the next handful of years.
9: Yeah, and you think about Darren Peterson, right? And and they're very intriguing to see what he's able to do with Ace Bailey and maybe pulled the Utah Jazz, who seem to have been in perpetual developmental mode for the last couple of years. Now maybe they're in a position to finally put some of that development of their younger players to the test to see if they can get themselves out of the very bottom, the cellar dwellers of the Western Conference, to see if maybe they can put themselves in contention. And then, like you said, you've got the Memphis Grizzlies, who did some moves this first night of the NBA draft and may still be looking to do moves, of course, from a veteran perspective in what they ultimately decide to do with a Ja Morant. But they've got some possibilities. And then you've got the Mavericks, who, hey, if not for those injuries, maybe we're talking about them being on a little bit more of a continuum, like we saw them a couple seasons ago when they found themselves going to the NBA Finals. So again, you've got opportunity there in the West, where these teams that not just at the top of the West, but you have teams that even were kind of middling that found themselves, that may find themselves back in the conversation of contending in the postseason. But our ESPN college basketball analyst on the NBA draft on ESPN Radio, Seth Greenberg, talked about what exactly the Jazz will need to see and get out of Darren Peterson in order for them maybe to reposition themselves in the conversation.
14: He's got to forget about being what position he plays. Just, he needs to go out and hoop. He needs just to be a basketball player, because his basketball skill set is so, so unique, because he is a very good passer. He does see plays. He can score on three levels. And he is competitive defensive. That 6'10 wingspan, if you go watch tape, he gets yep. hands on a ton of balls.
13: Yeah. I mean, to me, Darren Peterson is maybe the most interesting player in this draft. Yeah. When I brought him up earlier, I thought it was really interesting, because I kind of apologized before I gave the Kobe Bryant comparison that I've heard multiple of our analysts make on the air as yes. his potential upside, you know, but both you at the time and our producer Cam, who is a huge Kobe and Laker fan,
9: yes.
13: You know, Cam during that commercial said, you know what, I wasn't mad at the comp.
9: Yeah.
13: And to me, that was the biggest compliment, I think, that Darren Peterson could have gotten, is that a huge Kobe Bryant fan looks at how he plays and says, you know what? I can see the comparisons. And so, you know, but then there were so many questions about how he, you know, his availability at the college level and whether he wants it, quote unquote, as bad as some of the other top prospects, because of how he, you know, he had the cramping issues and
9: yeah,
13: there were games
9: yeah.
13: he was pulling himself out of. But I did see Kendrick Perkins, who's one of our analysts that gave Kobe Bryant as his potential ceiling. He, you know, he said last season didn't really faze him. This is Perk talking, because essentially he thinks that Peterson should have been should have been able to go straight from high school to the pros, and that he may have never wanted to go to college in the first place. And so maybe what he was doing last season isn't representative of who he'll be in the pros. I think there's mystery around that. I think that's a lot of the debate that's been around him. But if he is as good as people think he is, and what he's shown flashes of both in high school and, you know, at least in snippets at the college level, then yeah, this Utah Jazz team could get interesting in a hurry, because they've got legitimate talent at all five starting spots. And that's not even including Ace Bailey, last year's
9: yeah.
13: Top pick, as a starter. Because, you know, like, you know, you got Keontae George, Larry Markkinen, Jaren Jackson Jr., Walker Kessler, then Ace Bailey and Darren Peterson, one of them as a starter and one of them coming off the bench. That's a lot of talent on a young team.
9: Yeah, yeah. I think you make a great point about some of those pieces where maybe, and I said it as well, maybe we're now kind of coming out of that developmental stage, and maybe you're looking at who can show and prove, who can maybe look like they've taken a step. And when that comment came up that you mentioned about Darren Peterson, or what Kendrick Perkins said about Darren Peterson, it kind of harkened back to something Trae Young said a long time ago about the regular season versus the playoffs and just mm-hmm. kind of the boredom. And maybe just at times, Darren Peterson, he just tapped in and tapped out, because that wasn't where the interest lies, to be honest. This is a guy who went to college because you kind of have to go 1 year, done, then you get to where you really want to be, the NBA. Now, once you get here, you got to show what everybody thinks you can do. So that's kind of what the Utah Jazz are banking on. But yeah, with this kind of roster that the Utah Jazz have, and you look at a Jaren Jackson, for example, mm-hmm. and what he might be able to do. And, you know, he even tweeted out a message or posted in his Instagram story and said, hey, Darren Peterson, you deserve it. Now, cook. Mm-hmm. So that tells you there's a hunger there for Jaren Jackson and what he wants to be able, what he'd like to do with this team. And then you look at Lauri Markkanen, a guy where the question has been, Lauri Markkanen, you know, what does he do? Does he stay? Does he go? Like, what happens there? So I think that there are definitely possibilities for this Utah Jazz team. Again, we're not saying that they're going to overnight go from the very bottom of the Western Conference, from the very top or even into the top six. But the question is, will the addition of Darren Peterson, put them in a position to at least get into the play-in round and show that they're taking a move or making a move to maybe take a step to getting back to the top of the West? Well, we're going to go all the way up when we return. We've talked all about the NBA draft. Round one has been an absolute movie for 2026. This is Game Night on ESPN Radio and the ESPN app. Andre Snelling's Antonitra Batiste wrapping up your first round of the NBA draft.
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9: 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Andre Snellings, along with Tanitra Batiste, taking you through the first round of the 2026 NBA Draft, where it went all the way up.
0: All the way up on game night.
1: Nothing can stop me. I'm all the way up.
9: The Washington Wizards take A.J. DeBonta with the number one overall pick.
11: With the first pick in the 2026 NBA Draft, the Washington Wizards select Anise DeBonta Jr. from Brigham Young University.
1: Nothing can stop me. I'm all the way up.
13: Yeah, we've been talking about DeBonta all night. He's, you know, one of those considered a future potential MVP. And the Washington Wizards are hoping that they're going to build their next playoff run team around his talents at the small forward spot.
9: Future MVP, but maybe a future rookie of the year, but the number two pick in the draft, Darren Peterson, might have a little something to say about that.
11: With the second pick in the 2026 NBA Draft, the Utah Jazz select Darren Peterson from the University of Kansas.
1: Nothing can stop me. I'm all the way up.
13: The most interesting man in the world, you know. He doesn't always he doesn't always drink beer, but when he does, he prefers Dos Equis. Yeah, no, I mean, Darren Peterson, to me, he is the biggest question at the top of this draft. Is he, you know, the guy that his talent shows him to be, a guy that could be a perennial all-star, maybe a future MVP? Or is he the one that has the questions coming out of college and his availability? The answer to that question, like, put it like this. I'm going to the Vegas Summer League in a couple weeks, and the first player that I want to see is Peterson.
9: Same. But the player that I don't think has too many questions about what his game is and what he's going to bring to the Grizzlies is the pick at number three.
11: With the third pick in the 2026 NBA Draft, the Memphis Grizzlies select Cameron Boozer from Duke University.
1: Nothing can stop me. I'm all the way up.
13: Jay Billis says he's the best player in this draft right now. And, oh, by the way, he's 18 years old. His father was a perennial 20-10 player at the pro level. And all the reports are that he's better than the old man. So I think that Boozer is probably the safest pick in this draft as far as the guy that's going to come in and be playing at a really high level right away.
9: And this is one of those picks where when you look at Boozer and you look at the Grizzlies, you're thinking, okay, it's a number three pick, so like how bad are the Grizzlies? But if you look deeper down on that roster, there's every opportunity that this could be a team you and I are talking about at the end of the season headed back to the postseason. But speaking of teams that we're going to be looking at going deep into the season, I think we got a little preview of some of those teams that we're going to see at the end of the season. But for sure, we're going to see Duke it out next week. They had a battle tonight.
2: Ray trying to tie up Jones. Shot clock winding down on Ionescu and the Liberty. Stewart with a massive three for New York.
1: Nothing can stop me. I'm all the way up.
13: Yeah, WNBA action is fantastic. The Las Vegas Aces and the New York Liberty, the last two champions in the WNBA, they went heads up tonight. They were the only game on the schedule. The Liberty, who had been hot, but then these last couple of games, they've been struggling a little bit. They got back on the win column. They put it to them. Stewie, Breonna Stewart had a monster game, and they took the Aces out this week. But as you just said, the same two teams play in the Commissioner's Cup Championship in 7 days. And we'll see who wins the rematch.
9: That three-point call courtesy of USA Network. Liberty go on to beat the Aces 87-76. But we'll see what round two, part two brings next week. And then a little battle over in Major League Baseball out of the NL East goes in favor of the City of Brotherly Love.
23: The pitch swung on, hit in the air, deep right field, down the line, it is fair and gone! It's a home run!
3: again.
5: Oh, yeah.
3: Bryson Stott into the second deck with a three-run home run.
6: Nothing can stop me. I'm all the way up.
13: That call courtesy of 94, the whip, WIP. The Phillies won this game 14-9. And Kyle Schwarber didn't even play. Kyle Schwarber is leading the majors in home runs by like a lot. He hit three home runs 2 days ago, followed that up with another home run the next day, and the team put 14 runs on the board even without him playing. So I think it's safe to say that the bats have gotten hot in Philadelphia.
9: Oh, for sure, for sure. Philly scoring 8 runs in the 9th inning to rally past the Nats for the dub. And we got one more game of the night. This one was a close one, but a 3-run home run made a for sure win for the team out of Texas.
7: The 1-2. And Loperfido hammers it deep to right field. It's hooking. If it stays fair, it's gone. It's a fair ball and a go-ahead 3-run homer. Joey Loperfido, the former Blue Jay, comes back to Toronto and gives the Astros a 9-6 lead in the 11th. What a time for your first home run of the season.
6: Nothing can stop me. I'm all the way up.
13: That call's courtesy of KBME 790 AM. And yeah, you know, that was a dramatic game. Anytime you end up with a home run deciding things in extra innings, you know it's a great game. Both of these teams are having a little bit of a down season so far.
9: Yeah.
13: The Blue Jays coming off of the World Series last year, and the Astros had their run. They're both third and fourth in their divisions respectively. But the Blue Jays in particular, you would feel like have a chance to get back in it because the Yankees are still leading their division, even though their best player, Aaron Judge, is sidelined for maybe another month.
9: Yeah, yeah. Loperfido's first home run of the season came off former Toronto teammate Braden Fisher. Astros with a 9-7 win over the Blue Jays tonight. And listen, as I think about the first round of the draft, and I think about the teams that we look at, and we've been talking about the teams that hopefully some of these players will have an immediate impact for, and we can see good parity out of the NBA as far as teams that are going to maybe vault into the play-in or maybe vault out of the play-in and get into the playoffs outright. But when you look at those teams, the teams that had draft picks tonight, whether you go 1 to 30 of a class that is arguably in the conversation about being the best ever because it's so talented at the top but so deep overall, who was your favorite player as far as going to the team that selected him tonight?
13: Yeah, my favorite pick as far as rookies that are going to put up big numbers right out the gate is Darius Acuff going to the Sacramento Kings. The Kings have not been a team that you look to for success in recent years, but Acuff was, I mean, the way he ended last season, he was averaging almost 27 a game over his last 8 to 10 games. He's just a walking bucket. And the Kings had a hole at point guard. They had Russell Westbrook playing some point for them last season, but you know, on a team that you would think would like to rebuild, you don't necessarily rebuild around a player that's approaching 40. So Acuff can come in there. He's a walking bucket. And the Kings, if nothing else, they play offense. So I'm expecting Acuff to put up some big numbers and be a dark horse candidate for Rookie of the Year.
9: Yeah, I love that pick as well. I don't necessarily like him going to the Sacramento Kings because it just feels like it just feels like a place where players go because they're being punished. But I do like the fact that Darius Acuff Jr. may be the one player that can turn it around for the Sacramento Kings. For me, it's also Kingston Flemings, the guard out of Houston, who goes to the Atlanta Hawks as the 8th pick in the draft. I just like the dog in him. I like the fact that he's already two-way minded. And when we look at what Quinn Snyder's been able to do with guard play and taking it to another level, back-to-back most improved players, first in Dyson Daniels, Nikhil Alexander-Walker this year, I just like the addition. And I think that A Hawks team that made their way into the top six for the East has no place to go but up with a guy that, with Kingston Fleming, no matter how many minutes he does or does not get, I just feel like he is going to make an immediate impact for that team. Can't wait to see what happens with round two for the NBA draft. Coming up next, it's SportsCenter All Night with Jay Reynolds. It's Game Night on ESPN Radio and the ESPN app. Andre Snellings and Tanitra Batiste saying, see ya!
5: Coming up on the Wednesday edition of Unsportsmanlike Life with Evan Cohen, Chris Canty, and me, Michelle Smallman. 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It's Unsportsmanlike, 6 a.m. Eastern, right here on ESPN Radio, ESPN2, and ESPNU.
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34: When you take someone number one overall, you have to go after a guy that wants to be the number one pick. It's not solely all about what happens between the four lines. Can you sell tickets?
33: Sending a message.
35: If he had entered the supplemental draft, if there had been a supplemental draft and it had been granted and he didn't get picked, he'd be a free agent. He went through the process. Everyone passed. He could sign wherever. He could sign with the Jets. He could sign with the Browns. He could sign with anybody. Now that there is no supplemental draft, he's kind of locked out. He's got nowhere to go.
33: The impact of a blockbuster.
36: In hindsight, when you look at it overall, Milwaukee made the right decision because Jimmy Haslam did what he felt like was in the best interest of the team and not just himself. That's ownership in the right direction.
33: Plus, watching it fly around the majors.
37: Hi.
0: high fly ball, right field and deep. Now Jerry back on the track at the wall. See ya.
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1: 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Okay, let's go.
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4: With the first pick in the 2026 NBA Draft, the Washington Wizards select Anise Dibansa Jr.
11: This is what we've been working for since I wanted to play basketball, I wanted to make it to the NBA, and I've been working so hard to be a number one pick, but I mean, it's a stepping stone, I still got a lot more work to do.
14: He's a two-way player. He's physically mature. He's fiercely competitive.
15: A.J. Dibansa is the complete package. He is going to become the face of the Wizards.
16: With Trae Young at the point, A.J. Dibansa on the wing, and if you do have a healthy Anthony Davis, that's a playoff team.
3: Washington Wizards in the cellar of the NBA in recent years were at the top of the draft on Tuesday. A franchise that has nearly 200 losses over the last three seasons, hoping that it's a freshman out of BYU that can bring them some wins.
4: With the first pick in the 2026 NBA Draft, the Washington Wizards select Anise Dibansa Jr. from Brigham Young University.
3: It was going to be one of two guys, either Kansas freshman guard Darren Peterson or, as it turns out, A.J. Dibansa, who goes to the Wizards.
2: A.J., you wanted to be the number one pick.
11: Yeah.
2: You are now the number one pick. Just what does it feel like when your childhood dream comes true?
11: It just means a lot. Obviously, it's just a stepping stone. Obviously, I have a lot more work to do, but a testament to all my hard work and all the discipline and sacrifices that I made.
2: You go by A.J.
11: Yeah.
2: But you wanted to be announced tonight as the number one pick.
11: Yeah.
2: By the name, your formal name that you share with your father, Anise.
11: Yeah.
2: Why did you want to do that?
11: I mean, everything I do is for him. And this name he gave me is really his name because he's senior. So I also want to honor him this day, too.
2: Now, introduce us to who you have up here with
11: you. My older sister, Samara, and my younger sister, Jasmine.
2: What does it mean to you guys to see your brother realizing his dream like this?
17: It's so crazy because it's like, when we were younger, you just see him in the backyard, you know, playing basketball. And now he's the number one pick for the NBA. Like, he's come so far.
2: He's your knucklehead little brother,
17: yes,
2: right?
17: Exactly.
2: Now he's the number one pick in the draft. How do you reconcile that?
17: It's just crazy because it's like, he's worked really hard for this moment. And I'm so proud of him. You know, he knows that. He knows I'm proud.
2: Congratulations to all
11: Thank
2: of you
11: so
2: guys.
11: Much.
3: Going number one in the NBA draft on Tuesday, A.J. Dibansa with our Lisa Salters. He's the first player to lead D1 in scoring and go number one in the NBA draft since 1994. That was Glenn Robinson. ESPN analyst Jay Billis.
18: He's the first freshman. He averaged 25 a game, Malik, and the first freshman to lead the nation in scoring in a quarter century. He's built for the NBA. All his measurables, he's 6'8". He's got a 7-foot wingspan. All the athletic tools. He had the fourth best max vertical at the combine. He attacks downhill. He's a three-level scorer that's continuing to improve his three-point accuracy. But where he is devastating is at the mid-range with those long strides. He can make NBA-level shots right now over size. He can post, he can back you in and shoot over the top. His mid-range game is elite, and he's also got open court abilities. Excellent in transition, and he can get to the foul line. He led the NCAA in free throw attempts, and when Richie Saunders, one of BYU's top scorers and best shooter, went out this year, he increased his productivity in his absence against much more focused defense to stop him. I think he can be an excellent defender. He's still working on that, but he's got all the tools to be a great NBA player.
3: And it was a toss-up at the top of the draft, A.J. Dibansa or Darren Peterson. Whoever didn't go number one would obviously go number two.
4: With the second pick in the 2026 NBA draft, the Utah Jazz select Darren Peterson from the University of Kansas.
3: Peterson had only opened up to the Wizards prior to the draft, expecting to go number one, but he lands in Salt Lake. ESPN analyst Corey Alexander.
19: I think he's a great fit.
34: Because when you look at Keyonte George, you look at Ace Bailey at the on the wing position. Yeah. They've got everything you want up front. What they don't have is that scoring two guard, which Darren Peterson is the best available scoring two guard in this draft. And to Seth's point, he could be the most talented guy in this draft from an offensive standpoint. I think it's a perfect fit for Utah and DP.
2: He's got to forget about being what position he plays. He needs to go out and hoop. He needs just to be a basketball player because his basketball skill set is so, so unique because he is a very good passer. He does see plays. He can score on three levels. And he is competitive defensive. That 6'10 wingspan, if you go watch tape, he gets hands on a ton of balls.
3: ESPN analyst Seth Greenberg, a couple of freshmen going 1-2. In fact, the first eight selection were freshmen, tied for the most consecutive freshmen drafted at any point in a draft all time. Top eight and nine of the first 10 tied for the most in any draft with 2017 and last year. The exception in this one was Michigan forward Morris Johnson Jr., sophomore out of Michigan. He does go at number nine to Dallas, where he will play with Dusty May, the former Michigan coach who was officially introduced by the Mavs just hours before the draft. And he takes one of his own players from Michigan, ESPN analyst Sean Farnham.
5: I think Morris Johnson going as early as he did and getting the opportunity to play for his coach, Dusty May, who just took the job with the Dallas Mavericks. It's not that he went in the lottery. I thought he could have gone in the late lottery. But his elevation and momentum as this draft process went along was clear. He could really shoot the ball at a much higher clip than I think a lot of people expected him when he went to the NBA Combine. That maintained throughout his draft workouts. And then you think about his toughness, his defensive ability, where he can switch his size, his strength, and how much that can be an interior presence, something that's needed in the Western Conference. I like the pick, but it was certainly earlier than a lot of people thought.
3: Johnson started 40 games with Michigan en route to the national championship, averaged 13 points and about 7.5 rebounds as a sophomore after transferring from Illinois. So round one in the books, teams looking to augment their rosters in terms of depth from the draft. Where are the impact players? ESPN analyst Tim Legler.
6: How about all the way through? I mean, even as we're sitting here, this last pick of the first round, Koa Pete, is a guy that I'm watching film on and I'm just loving. And he goes with the 30th pick. You're talking about a guy that's NBA ready physically, really extended all the way throughout the entire first round. There were some surprises late with some of the trades because I thought some teams actually picked players that would have really worked well for them. And then we find out, you know, minutes later, they're on the move somewhere else. So there were some surprises later, but most of those teams are top flight teams. And for whatever reason, they got other plans in mind, but there are a lot of guys that are going to be in opening night rotations from the first round of this draft.
7: You just told me you think everyone can be impactful. Is there one guy and you're saying Tim Legler's putting his stock on this dude tonight? Who is it?
6: Well, there's no question for me. I mean, all the guys at the top, at the bottom, certainly. I think particularly going to Washington with that need for a big wing, they've already got a ball-dominant guard. They've got an elite big. They've got some other young guys. They've got a lot of lottery picks on that team. They don't have a guy like this that right away makes you so much better on both ends of the floor. His intensity, his IQ, his versatility offensively. He can play off as a cutter, or you can give him the ball and let him go create. So there's no doubt that he is NBA ready, immediately plug and play for DeBonta. But I think when you start looking around the first round, other than the obvious guys at the top, I look at a guy like Jaxel Lindeborg in Golden State. Man, they have to be thrilled that a team that really can't wait for guys to be drafted and developed down the road with the state of their roster and what they're still trying to do, that a guy like that with that much maturity and polish on his game would be available at that pick. They have to be thrilled to get a guy like that, a bigger wing with versatility, and most importantly, he's mature. He's got some seasoning. That's what Golden State needs.
7: I'm at the place, Tim, where anything Presti and OKC do, I just blindly say must be great because it always is. You get a guy on Mara whose length is massively impactful, and Sturts, I don't know how much you saw him play in college, but I love the way that guy plays.
6: Completely agree with it. I was wondering if they were going to try to package those and move up into the, you know, the top six, top eight. They weren't able to do that. Maybe they didn't want to do that. Look, they've got two bigs now, and so you got to get Mara, and it's an interesting situation, assuming Hartenstein's back.
8: back. You've got now three bigs. So I want to see how that plays out. I really like Mara. His passing ability as a guy like on a short roll, which you get a lot in OKC because of the amount of attention that Shea draws off ball screens. He can also, I think, eventually extend his range. I think he can step out, become a pick and pop, but his rim protection is elite. He's agile, and his ability to go track guys in the lane. And then Sturts is a guy, I think, as a spacer, as a shooter, you know for a fact that his IQ is something that certainly Mark Daigneault is going to love about him. People were questioning his defense. Was it good enough? Look, if you're going to go to a place where you need some defensive infrastructure around you, I think he found it in Oklahoma City. But I think ultimately he's a guy that's just a winner. He's smart. He's crafty. And he's a guy that's going to be appreciated there. Look, that's a tough rotation to crack. I don't know what it's going to look like for those guys early on in Oklahoma City. But I think they got two really good, smart players that maybe bide their time a little bit, but eventually become very good NBA players.
3: Round one now in the books. Round two coming up on Wednesday. We'll see it on ESPN. Hear it here on ESPN Radio right now. SportsCenter all night. Speaking of drafts, the NFL supplemental one will not happen. The NFL opting not to have a supplemental draft for quarterback Brendan Sorsby. And I mean, Sorsby has some pretty limited options for the upcoming football season. Earlier on the Rich Eisen Show, NFL Network reporter Andrew Siciliano.
35: If he had entered the supplemental draft, if there had been a supplemental draft and it had been granted and he didn't get picked, he'd be a free agent. He went through the process. Everyone passed. He could sign wherever. He could sign with the Jets. He could sign with the Browns. He could sign with anybody. He can go sign with the Super Bowl champion Seattle Seahawks if he wanted to. But now that there is no supplemental draft, he's kind of locked out. He's got nowhere to go. And Brendan Sorsby is now likely ticketed for the 2027 draft.
3: The decision from the NFL essentially coming down to concerns over potential distractions this summer and through training camp for a player who was looking to enter the league after admitting to thousands of bets on college and pro sports, including nearly four dozen wagers on Indiana football while he was on the team. ESPN insider Adam Schefter.
9: The league, despite any gambling partnerships, the league really does not want any part of gambling, no matter how serious it is or isn't. And anybody that has any role with that, anybody who has any accusations involved with gambling, even though the NCAA said that there were no integrity of the game violations, the league doesn't care. It's the league's supplemental draft, and the league does not want to create a supplemental draft this year for a player who has been accused of gambling. They don't have enough time to vet it. They don't care that they don't have enough time to vet it. And Brendan Sorsby is going to, I think, wind up spending this season, maybe beyond this season, certainly out of football, watching and getting ready for what he hopes would be the 2027 NFL draft.
3: And with the pall of a gambling scandal hanging over the situation, the NFL was essentially in no hurry to advance his career after he'd lost out on collegiate opportunities. And the league was rather candid in explaining it to Sorsby, ESPN insider Dan Graziano.
10: They sent Brendan Sorsby a long letter from the attorney of the management council, and basically it said that they didn't feel he had adequately addressed the issues that led to these circumstances, that, you know, he's no longer eligible to play in the NCAA. We all know why. It's because of what the league said in its letter is a repeated pattern of violations involving gambling, and they just didn't feel like that he had addressed those issues sufficiently for them to hold a supplemental draft. The league does not have to hold a supplemental draft. It's in the league's sole discretion whether to do so, and they didn't feel that Brendan Sorsby had adequately addressed the issues that led to him basically needing to apply because the NCAA had rendered him ineligible.
12: Hey, Graz, were there teams that were interested in potentially grabbing him in the draft?
10: There were, and there will be next year when he's in the 2027 draft. He's immensely talented. You know, he's got classic quarterback build. He's got all these things that you want in a quarterback prospect. It'll be interesting to see now if he's not able to play in the 2026 season, what that does to his draft prospects come the spring of 2027. But there were a number of teams that were poking around on this, that were making calls, you know, to people around Sorsby, get a handle on the situation, what they were going to be bringing in. The talent is there and was intriguing to teams, but now that intrigue seems like it'll be put off until next spring.
3: Meanwhile, Sorsby, his attorney, saying the league's decision not to hold a supplemental draft is a violation of the CBA and the law. It says they'll turn to the Players Association. A union source telling ESPN they haven't made a determination on whether there are legal grounds to act. Finally breaking through in a rout. That's next. SportsCenter All Night continues. It's ESPN Radio.
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25: My understanding is the Celtics were not willing to part with enough young players and assets to get a deal done. For the second time in 4 years, the Celtics have offered Jaylen Brown in a trade. If you're Boston, there is going to be fallout from this.
26: That's
25: going
26: to be a hard bridge to repair now.
3: Prior to the NBA draft on Tuesday came the deals that we saw on Monday. The big one, of course, Giannis Antetokounmpo going to the Miami Heat. That leaving questions for Jaylen Brown and the Celtics. ESPN insider Shams Charania.
1: The deal that the Celtics offered Milwaukee, Jaylen Brown and two unprotected first round picks, that was a deal that the Celtics believed was an aggressive pursuit. They went after Giannis at the deadline too. Obviously, no deal came to fruition. But the Celtics, my understanding is they were unwilling to put in young players like Hugo Gonzalez and Bear Shireman or adding additional first round picks or pick swaps. The Bucks wanted some combination of maybe young player two, maybe additional draft capital. The Celtics were not willing to do that. So you put your bid in, you get involved in this. You know, I've had a few people tell me last night, you got to get a deal done if you're the Celtics when you put a player like Jaylen Brown on the table and on the line in this circumstance. So at minimum, there will be some fallout from this. Jaylen Brown is extension eligible with the Celtics in July. So a lot of answers, if he's still on the roster, will also be identified then.
3: One of the people trying to provide some of the answers here in June, Celtics GM Brad Stevens.
2: Jaylen Brown's a big part of us. Like, you know, I'm never going to predict the future, but every indication, everything that I think about is with, over the past few years has been building around those guys, right? And so obviously you never know, but at the same time, I think the one thing I want to make very clear is how valued he's always been. Like, and he's

0: guy like Jaylen Brown having to deal with this, but this is the NBA. This is the part that we as players have to deal with it. We don't like to deal with it. It's just part of the business. But, you know, moving forward, I believe Jaylen Brown gets over this and he continues to prove the doubters wrong. And hopefully, you know, he can end on the right side of things where he's not in trade rumors.
1: SportsCenter All Night, ESPN Radio. To the World Cup. Group K action wrapping up with Colombia, a 1-0 shutout of Congo on Tuesday. Colombia will advance to the round of 32, advancing to the knockout stage for the third straight World Cup appearance. They lead Group K with 6 points. They'll clinch first with a win or a draw in their final group stage game against Portugal, which also won on Tuesday in a rout, 5-0 over Uzbekistan. Cristiano Ronaldo, 2 goals in this one, the first player to score in 6 different World Cups. He now has 10 total goals in World Cup action. Oldest player with a multi-goal game at the World Cup as well at the age of 41. Group L seeing England and Ghana play to a 0-0 draw. England remains in first place in Group L with 4 points. Ghana in second place also with 4 points, but England leads on goal differential. England does have a 12-game competitive win streak snapped. Croatia, a 1-0 win over Panama, which is eliminated from the round of 32 contention. Croatia, third in Group L currently with 3 points. The World Cup update brought to you by Gusto. 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Right now, SportsCenter All Night to baseball. A night ago, the Padres and the Braves played a 1-0 game. Tuesday, another one-run game, which would be decided in the final at-bat.
2: Have a 2-inning outing this year. Trying to end it right here and right now. Base hit should win the game. First pitch. Manny swings, lines it up the middle into center and a base hit. Merrill rounding third on his way. Harris's throw to the plate will not be in time. And Manny Machado wastes no time. A walk-off RBI single on the first pitch of the bottom of the 10th inning. And the Padres cap a madcap night at Petco Park with a 7-6 win over the Braves.
3: Fitting that it comes.
1: 97-3, the fan. Padres with the 7-6 win on Machado's 10th career walk-off hit, his first since July 5th in 2024 against the Diamondbacks. Padres improved to 4-1 in extra inning games this season. That's the best record in Major League Baseball. Braves have lost 4 of 5 series after winning 18 of the first 21 this season. Dodgers not really in a close one against the Twins.
4: Stretch by Rogers. Target set. Now the pitch. And Muncy bangs it down the right field side. Fair ball. It's going to roll to the corner. Pias comes in to score. Mookie in right behind him and chugging into second with a 2-out, 2-run double is Max Muncy. And it's a dozen on the board. It's 12-2.
5: Yeah, they're not done yet.
1: Dodgers hang on for a 12-3 win. AM 570 LA Sports. Dodgers' 8th win by 9 runs or more this season. Phillies also putting up double digits in the run column.
6: The pitch swung on, hit in the air, deep right field, down the line. It is fair and gone. It's a home run.
7: Oh, yeah.
6: Bryson Stott into the second deck with a 3-run home run.
1: 94 WIP. Phillies a 14-9 win over Washington. Straight ahead, Washington at the top of the draft. That's next. 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
8: NFL will not have a supplemental draft for Brendan Sorsby. Made that decision on Tuesday. Ronaldo with a pair of goals as he finally breaks through in the World Cup. NBA draft on Tuesday. And we finally have the decision at the top of the draft. AJ DeBonsa, number one.
9: With the second pick in the 2026 NBA draft, the Utah Jazz select Darren Peterson.
10: They're getting the most talented prospect in this draft. He is a fluid, smooth, almost artistic scorer.
11: I think it's a perfect fit for Utah in DP.
12: I'm ready. I know all the guys there. They told me how it fit in at the combine. I thought it worked well. Excited to go be that backcourt with Beyonce.
13: He's got to forget about what position he plays. He needs to go out and hoop. He needs just to be a basketball player.
8: The two we expected at the top went one and two. And then at number three.
9: With the third pick in the 2026 NBA draft, the Memphis Grizzlies select Cameron Boozer from Duke University.
8: Cam Boozer goes number three overall. And then he spoke with the NBA draft on ESPN Radio.
14: Cam Boozer joining us here. First and foremost, congratulations. We keep noting the suit game. We've had a couple of black suits. The white, though.
15: Yes, sir.
14: This is really nice. Again,
13: it's a little Miami Vice kind of stuff right there.
14: That's Mr. 305 right there.
15: We already know what it is.
14: Very Florida. Guys,
16: well, first off, Cam, congratulations. And, of course, I've seen you every step of the way. I've been fortunate to be able to watch you do this. We were commenting before, you may be the most accomplished high school basketball player of all time. So what do you do to top that off? You go out and win the Wooden Award. You've been the most productive college basketball player. As you come in and you for all the Memphis Grizzlies looking at you as a possibility as a franchise guy, do you feel like all the work, all the production, everything is now paid off at this point?
15: I've done so much throughout my whole career, but I mean, to me, as exciting as it is, as amazing as it is, I'm going to soak in this whole moment, but the work is just beginning, but I'm super excited, super grateful Memphis believes in me.

0: took a chance on me. And I mean, the future's bright.
1: Everyone has watched you play this past year. And did it bother you sometimes? Well, he's not overly athletic. He's not this. And then all you do is win games and make plays for other people, make plays for yourself. Do you even pay any attention to that static? Or does it motivate you?
0: I mean, of course I see it, you know. But to me, it's about who you listen to. You know, the people who are saying those things and talking about that stuff. Really not the people you should be listening to, you know. You got to be listening to people who really understand the game, are your coaches, things like that, where you actually get better at versus, you know, the media. The media's crazy, man, and it's going to run wild if you let it, and it can get to your head a lot. So who you listen to is very important.
2: It's great that you're humble, but I'm going to correct you. They didn't take a chance on you. They invested in you, and they made a really, really good investment. Tell me what it was like. You've grown up with expectations all the time. Your father, Carlos, and I go way, way back. I mean, all this was expected of you. How difficult is it to deal with that? I mean, you're just doing this again. It's like, well, yeah, of course. That's what Cam was supposed to do. I mean, does it ever get like a little bit like, come on, can I just be like one of the other guys? Why do I have these incredible expectations that I've grown up with?
0: I mean, I think it's a privilege, honestly. You know, I don't want to be one of the other guys. I want to be Cameron Boozer. I want to be someone special. I want to be one of the greatest players ever play the game. And that comes with expectations. That comes with pressure. Yeah, it's tough sometimes, but, you know, I welcome it because this is the life that I chose. So I'm super appreciative at the same time as it's hard.
3: Well, congratulations. We noted that the other player to once wear all white on the draft night, LeBron James. So not a bad guy to follow. Congratulations. Enjoy the rest of the night.
0: Yes, sir. Thank you.
3: Thanks
0: man.
3: So much
0: it.
3: For your time.
4: Freshman going the first eight positions in the NBA draft the round one on Tuesday night. Heard it here on ESPN Radio. Back to New York.
3: All right, thank you, Jay. Alan Hunt here with Corey Alexander at the Barclays Center. Round one of the 2026 NBA draft is over. And Corey, it really felt like it went chalk for the first three picks for sure when you had DeBonta go one and Peterson go two, Boozer go three. Was there any surprises early in this draft?
5: I will say this. First surprise for me was at six. Mychal Brown Jr. going six to Brooklyn. That really changed things for me. I was expecting him at 10 to Milwaukee. So when you see that throw things off a little bit. We were expecting A-Cup at 7 to Sacramento, but then that pushes Kingston Fleming's down a bit, and I believe that's where the draft started to get a little different for everybody.
3: And Fleming's went number 8 to the Atlanta Hawks, and right after that, the number 9 pick, the Dallas Mavericks, and Dusty May, the Michigan head coach, reportedly heading to Dallas to be the head coach there, and their pick, interestingly enough, being Merez Johnson Jr., who is from Michigan, and so bringing in his own player.
5: But what I love most about that is when you consider the fact that there are three different players, all front court players, that if Dusty May has any say-so with Masai Ujiri in this pick, that he has to choose from. And we were all expecting Yaxel Lindeborg to be the first of the Michigan players off the board.
3: Right.
5: Merez Johnson going to Dallas with that number 9 pick makes you recognize just the value that Dusty May has with Merez Johnson, as well as what Masai Ujiri sees with his first pick as the general manager of the Dallas Mavericks for that franchise.
3: And Yaxel Lindeborg went a couple of picks later at number 11 to the Golden State Warriors, which is certainly a team that they've used young players in with some of the older players on that team as they're trying to keep things going to stay at a championship level. All right, Corey, one last thing here is, One team that might have changed their direction today.
5: Honestly, when you talk about changing direction, I believe the San Antonio Spurs did a tremendous job of bolstering that front line and getting Victor Wembanyama some help. You take a young potential stud in Jaden Quaintance, but then you go a few picks later and you bring in Terrence Reed Jr., who has been productive in college now for 4 years. To give some insurance for Quaintance, who's been injured, if he can reach that potential, and you've got both those guys now at your center position, which allows Victor Wembanyama to move more on the perimeter and play at that stretch four spot, which he truly is, now the Spurs could be building something spectacular. It is that they didn't already have an embarrassment of riches
3: right.
5: of young players, they continue to add to that through this year's draft.
3: Yeah, that young team that got to the NBA Finals, everybody said a bit ahead of schedule, just continues to add more young talent. Well, that's it here from the Barclays Center. Round two tomorrow night here in Brooklyn. For Corey Alexander, I'm Alan Hahn right here on your home for the 2026 NBA Draft, ESPN Radio, and the ESPN app. Now let's go back to Jay Reynolds in the studio.
4: Thanks, Alan. Well done. We'll hear from you on Wednesday as well, right here on ESPN Radio. Right now, SportsCenter all night. Back to baseball. Mariners, Pirates.
6: Here comes the 1-0. Swung on. Blasted. Right field. It's high. It's deep. It is gone! Welcome home, Cole Young. A two-run home run, and the Mariners have the lead. The kind of homecoming you dream of. 3-2 Mariners off the bat of Cole Young.
4: In the seventh inning, go-ahead two-run shot. First career go-ahead homer in the seventh inning or later. For a guy who grew up in Pittsburgh, Mariners beat the Pirates 3-2. The call on Seattle Sports, 710 a.m. Brian Reynolds, no relation, extended his on-base streak to 28. Giants pulling away from the Athletics.
7: The pitch. He lines one back up the middle base hit. Eldridge coming around third. He's going to get the go sign. Here comes the throw. He is safe. And not by much. Eldridge scores from second on the Devers hit. It's 3-1.
4: ANBR with the call. 3-1 the final as the Giants beat the Athletics. A's 1-for-2 with runners in scoring position. Tied for the second fewest at-bats with runners in scoring position in a game this season. Brewers shutting out the Reds.
7: The pitch, Bowers, a bouncing ball over the glove of Stewart, and it's going to roll into the corner. On the move is Vaughn. He's going to be waved around third. The ball gets away from Marte in the right field corner. Vaughn will score all the way to third is Bowers. It is 1-0 Milwaukee.
4: They would double that lead and take a 2-0 win over the Reds. Brandon Sproat gets the win, 6 innings, career high 10 strikeouts in one hit ball, had a no-hitter through 5 innings, second longest no-hit bid of his career. The Reds held to 2 hits in being shut out, their third game this season with 2 hits or fewer, tied for the most in baseball with the Rockies. Angels a 5-1 win over the Orioles. Angels improving to 24-10 when scoring at least 5 this season. Orioles have a 3-game win streak snapped. White Sox and Guardians.
8: A lot of support and positivity. A swing and a fly ball. Left field and it is out of here. Vargas goes deep. It's 2-1.
4: 2-1 the final for Chicago. White Sox had just 3 hits, but they get the win. Their fewest number of hits and a win since June 18th of 2024 against Houston. It's a 2-1 win over Cleveland in this one. SportsCenter all night, ESPN Radio. Changes coming for both the NCAA and the PGA Tour. In college, it's a new 5-year age-based eligibility model, which has been approved. Under the new rule, athletes in all sports will be given 5 years of eligibility over 5 seasons once their college eligibility clock begins. The clock starts upon initial full-time enrollment in college or at the beginning of the academic year following their 19th birthday, whichever comes first. The changes are aimed at eliminating the need for red shirts and waivers, which have come under scrutiny in recent years with challenges and lawsuits. Then there's golf, and on the heels of the U.S. Open, the PGA Tour is reshaping its playing structure. That'll come in a year and a half. The PGA Tour approving recommendations from the Future Competition Committee. They'll go into effect in 2028. Among the changes, the tour's new model will include a couple of separate series of tournaments, the PGA Tour Championship Series and PGA Tour Challenger Series. They'll run concurrently during the season. Brian Rolapp is the CEO of the tour.
9: I think the first is delivering the best golfers in the world, the best 120 golfers in the world together, week in and week out consistently. Mm-hmm. We hear that a lot from fans. We have 47 events now, but they don't know who's playing where and why and what it means. Now with 2 tracks, 2 series, on the championship series, we'll have the best golfers together week in and week out. That's number one. Number two, there'll be a standings and a point system that you'll understand. Mm-hmm. And so the stakes of those series, you'll understand very clearly, culminating in a regular season champion, which I think will be the hardest thing to do in golf, is to actually beat your peers on that championship series. And then finally, I think the other benefit, we're going to have a playoff after that, and it's going to be a playoff on an Iconic course with match play. And so I think you'll see the best golfers together in a new format, a new tour championship that people will love.
10: How important was it to establish that track one and track two when we talk about the championship and challenger series?
9: I think it was really important. I think you can't have the best players in the world playing consistently if you don't give them a dedicated series in which they play. There was a lot of talk. Should we have these championship series players play down into this challenger series? The minute you start doing that, one, you complicate the standings, but also you can't deliver what fans and our partners want, which is, no, I just want the best.
10: Yeah.
9: How do I know they're best? Because they played their way and they earned into it. And I think that's where the promotion relegation come at the end of the season is, you know, how do we know who's the best? How do we know who's coming up? Well, there's a way to actually get yourself into the top tour, or I should say the top series at the end of the season.
10: How many events do you think realistically you expect the top players to participate?
9: Well, it's a good question. There's a lot of debate. There's 23 to 24 events. That includes the majors and includes, depending on the year, the President's Cup or the Ryder Cup. I don't think every player will play in every single one. But when we look at it consistently across the board, we will have well over 90% of the best players in each event. And if they take a tournament off, it'll be because, look, maybe they've won early and they want to take a rest, or maybe they want to get ready for a major, whatever happens to be, but it'll be built into the competitive system, so you'll understand the impact on the standings, and it'll be much more in that context in which they make the decision.
10: And how will we have a more compelling end of the season there?
9: Yeah, there's going to be a season finale.
10: Okay.
9: And in that finale, we're really going to award the golfer who has actually won the regular season, which, again, as I said, hardest thing in golf, beat these 120 guys consistently over a defined period of time, but also will determine the promotion relegation. So you'll be watching that series final, and there'll be a lot at stake going on, which will be exciting. And if that's not enough for you, we'll then very quickly pivot to a new competition, which is we're going to take a subset of those top players who qualify for this tour championship, and they're going to play in some match play at an iconic course, and fans will love it.
4: At least the top 90 players in the points list from the championship series will retain their membership for the following season. Staying in Atlanta for the next 3 years or so, that's next. SportsCenter All Night continues. 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
5: 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Football news. Hall of Fame quarterback Jim Kelly admitting he had a stroke this spring, but he's doing well at this point. In Atlanta, tight end Kyle Pitts agreeing to a three-year, $54 million deal. $36 million of that is fully guaranteed. Speaking of guys in the NFL, well, that will not include Brendan Sorsby, at least for this year. The NFL says there will be no supplemental draft. ESPN analyst Pete Thamel.
6: A supplemental draft is a bit of a vague and opaque world, but basically the NFL has the right to hold a draft in the summertime if it wants to. It's usually for players who aren't eligible, etc. The NFL sent Sorsby a letter today that said they are not going to hold a supplemental draft. The NFL's decision came down to the league's right in the collective bargaining agreement whether or not have a draft. Sources told me and Adam Schefter, the NFL viewed that Sorsby would be a distraction to teams and clubs as they go into camp. And in a fairly scathing letter that they sent to Sorsby with the decision, the NFL made it clear. It said, your petition filed 3 business days before the deadline without any supporting information or documentation, and only after abandoning college sports, your recent litigation efforts to avoid NCAA sanctions. It does not provide a basis for the league to alter its plans to not hold a supplemental draft. So Brendan Sorsby will push back. His attorney, Jeffrey Kessler, texted me a little while ago, and he said, it's a violation of the CBA and the law, this NFL decision, and we will pursue this immediately with the NFLPA. Jeffrey Kessler, the attorney, has a good track record against both the NCAA and the NFL. So this is not the last we have heard of this Brendan Sorsby case. But as of now, the NFL will not be holding a supplemental draft, which means Brendan Sorsby will either not play football in 2026 or will have to seek an alternate route, whether that's some kind of junior college, NAIA, or Canada. It's too early to really say. Sorsby was just informed of this in the last hour, but he will not be playing in the NFL in 2026 per the league today.
7: Is there anything that we can maybe look towards, something that's happened in the past that's relatively along the lines of what we have seen or what we are seeing transpire?
6: There isn't a whole lot of precedent to this case. Look, this case wraps around Brendan Sorsby's gambling. He admitted to placing thousands of bets. There's no ambiguity there. They were on college sports. They were on pro sports. And there were also 40 bets on Indiana football while he was on the Indiana roster. That looms large in this case. NFL sources made clear to me that, you know, that there is an ethical issue looming here with Brendan Sorsby. Quote, his application carries with it a lot of issues, core integrity of the game issues. That's according to a source to myself and Adam Schefter. So look, this Brendan Sorsby case, he's not certainly the first gambler to come to the NFL, but because the supplemental draft is this nebulous world, the NFL has exercised the right to make a decision to not have one. We'll see what Sorsby's legal volley back means for his future.
5: And we'll see what he will do football-wise in the next 12 months or so. This was SportsCenter. 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PCAHR.
8: The pitch.
1: and a high fly ball hit to deep right center field. Going back is Benge, looks up, gone! Three-run home run for Pete Crow Armstrong against the team that drafted him. And the Cubs have blown things open here. It's 5-0 Cubs here in the second.
5: 17 homers on the year, 10th homer in the month of June. Cubs Radio Network with the call. Cubs a 9-6 win over the Mets. As for the Yankees, lollipop out, bat in hand.
8: High fly ball, right field and deep. Now Jerry back on the track at the wall. See ya! A home run for Jazz Chisholm Jr. And the Yankees take a 3-2 lead.
5: They would win it 4-3 over the Tigers, whose four-game win streak comes to an end with the loss. Yankees snapping a three-game losing streak. They're now 10-5 in their last 15. 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
5: Marlins with a 6-4 win over the Rangers. 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
10: After the mound visit, first pitch from Cornell to Casey. That one drilled out to right down the line. And he's deep. Flirting with the pole. It's a fair ball. And it's gone. Bombs away for the fish. Owen Casey with a three-run shot. His ninth on the year. And it's 5-1 Marlins in the bottom of the fifth.
4: Number 4.
5: Royals on the road at the Trop, and Tampa native Jack Caglione having an impact. 96.5 the fan.
10: Here's the pitch. Fastball laced high in the air. Deep left center field. Mullins is back. He looks up. It's gone. Off the wall. It comes back in play. Home run signaled. Second one of the game for Jack Caglione. A two-run shot in front of family and friends. What a homecoming for Jack Caglione.
4: Number 3.
5: Joey Loperfido enters the game in the 9th. Reaches on catcher's interference. Then in the 11th, KBME.
10: The 1-2. And Loperfido hammers it. Deep to right field. It's hooking. If it stays fair, it's gone. It's a fair ball and a go-ahead three-run homer. Joey Loperfido, the former Blue Jay, comes back to Toronto and gives the Astros a 9-6 lead in the 11th. What a time for your first home run of the season.
4: Number 2.
5: What a matchup in Washington for the Phillies and Nats.
10: Here's the set. No sign of the bunt. A swing and a drive. Center field deep. Way back it goes. To the wall. It's gone! I don't believe it! A three-run home run for Jordy Bibas. The Nationals are back in front. Improbably.
4: Number 1.
5: Nationals taking the lead there in the bottom of the 8th, but Philly answers in the top of the 9th. 94 WIP.
10: The pitch swung on, hit in the air, deep right field, down the line, it is fair and gone! It's a home run!
11: Oh yeah!
10: Bryson Stott into the second deck with a three-run home run!
5: There were 8 combined runs in the first 7 innings of the game, 15 combined runs in the 8th and 9th of that game. Well, youth was served in the draft, especially at the top. That's next. SportsCenter All Night. It's ESPN Radio.
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26: 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It's not solely all about what happens between the four lines. Can you sell tickets?
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27: If he had entered the supplemental draft, if there had been a supplemental draft and it had been granted and he didn't get picked, he'd be a free agent. He went through the process. Everyone passed. He could sign wherever. He could sign with the Jets. He could sign with the Browns. He could sign with anybody. Now that there is no supplemental draft, he's kind of locked out. He's got nowhere to go.
4: The impact of a blockbuster.
28: In hindsight, when you look at it overall, Milwaukee made the right decision. Because Jimmy Haslam did what he felt like was in the best interest of the team and not just himself. That's ownership in the right direction.
4: Plus, watching it fly around the majors.
8: High fly ball, right field and deep. Algieri back on the track at the wall. See ya.
29: Wait, I have a comment.
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29: 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I was wrong. My opinion was wrong. Okay, let's go.
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5: Becky Hammond walking the comments back from a couple of years ago on Jalen Brunson, SportsCenter All Night, ESPN Radio, the ESPN app, Sirius XM Channel 80.
31: With the first pick in the 2026 NBA Draft, the Washington Wizards select Anise Dibansa Jr.
32: This is what we've been working for since I wanted to play basketball, I wanted to make it to the NBA, and I've been working so hard to be a number one pick, but I mean, it's a stepping stone, I still got a lot more work to do.
33: He's a two-way player, he's physically mature, he's fiercely competitive. AJ Dibansa is the complete package. He is going to become the face of the Wizards with Trae Young at the point, AJ Dibansa on the wing, and if you do have a healthy Anthony Davis, that's a playoff team.
5: Washington Wizards in the cellar of the NBA in recent years were at the top of the draft on Tuesday. A franchise that has nearly 200 losses over the last three seasons, hoping that it's a freshman out of BYU that can bring them some wins.
31: With the first pick in the 2026 NBA draft, the Washington Wizards select Anise Dibansa Jr. from Brigham Young University.
5: It was going to be one of two guys, either Kansas freshman guard Darren Peterson or, as it turns out, A.J. DeBonta, who goes to the Wizards.
0: A.J., you wanted to be the number one pick.
1: Yeah.
0: You are now the number one pick. Just what does it feel like when your childhood dream comes true?
1: It just means a lot. Obviously, it's just a stepping stone. Obviously, I have a lot more work to do, but a testament to all my hard work and other discipline and sacrifices that I made.
0: You go by A.J.
1: Yeah.
0: But you wanted to be announced tonight as the number one pick.
1: Yeah.
0: By the name, your formal name that you share with your father, Anise.
1: Yeah.
0: Why did you want to do that?
1: I mean, everything I do is for him. And this name he gave me is really his name because he's senior. So I also want to honor him this day, too.
0: Now, introduce us to who you have up here with
1: you. My older sister, Samara, and my younger sister, Jasmine.
0: What does it mean to you guys to see your brother realizing his dream like this?
2: It's so crazy because it's like, when we were younger, you used to see him in the backyard, you know, playing basketball. And now he's the number one pick for the NBA. Like, he's come so far.
0: He's your knucklehead little brother,
2: yes,
0: right? And now he's the number one pick in the draft. How do you reconcile that?
2: It's just crazy because it's like, he's worked really hard for this moment. And I'm so proud of him. You know, he knows that. He knows I'm proud.
0: Congratulations to all of you guys.
1: Thank you so much.
5: Going number one in the NBA draft on Tuesday, A.J. DeBonta with our Lisa Salters. He's the first player to lead D1 in scoring and go number one in the NBA draft since 1994. That was Glenn Robinson. ESPN analyst Jay Billis.
3: He's the first freshman. He averaged 25 a game, Malika, and the first freshman to lead the nation in scoring in a quarter century. He's built for the NBA. All his measurables, he's 6'8". He's got a 7-foot wingspan. All the athletic tools. He had the fourth best max vertical at the combine. He attacks downhill. He's a three-level scorer that's continuing to improve his three-point accuracy. But where he is devastating is at the mid-range. With those long strides, he can make NBA-level shots right now over size. He can post, he can back you in, and shoot over the top. His mid-range game is elite, and he's also got open-court abilities. Excellent in transition, and he can get to the foul line. He led the NCAA in free-throw attempts, and when Richie Saunders, one of BYU's top scorers and best shooter, went out this year, he increased his productivity in his absence against much more focused defense to stop him. I think he can be an excellent defender. He's still working on that, but he's got all the tools to be a great NBA player.
5: And it was a toss-up at the top of the draft, A.J. DeBonta or Darren Peterson. Whoever didn't go number one would obviously go number two.
31: With the second pick in the 2026 NBA draft, the Utah Jazz select Darren Peterson from the University of Kansas.
5: Peterson had only opened up to the Wizards prior to the draft, expecting to go number one, but he lands in Salt Lake. ESPN analyst Corey Alexander.
6: I think he's a great fit because when you look at Keontae George, you look at Ace Bailey on the wing position. Yeah. They've got everything you want up front. What they don't have is that scoring two guard, which Darren Peterson is the best available scoring two guard in this draft. And to Seth's point, he could be the most talented guy in this draft from an offensive standpoint. I think it's a perfect fit for Utah and DP.
7: He's got to forget about being what position he plays. Just he needs to go out and hoop. He needs just to be a basketball player because his basketball skill set is so unique because he is a very good passer. He does see plays. He can score on three levels. And he is competitive defensive. That 6'10 wingspan, if you go watch tape, he gets hands on a ton of balls.
5: ESPN analyst Seth Greenberg, a couple of freshmen going 1-2. In fact, the first eight selection were freshmen, tied for the most consecutive freshmen drafted at any point in a draft all time. Top eight and nine of the first 10 tied for the most in any draft with 2017 and last year. The exception in this one was Michigan forward Morris Johnson Jr., sophomore out of Michigan. He does go at number nine to Dallas, where he will play with Dusty May, the former Michigan coach who was officially introduced by the Mavs just hours before the draft. And he takes one of his own players from Michigan, ESPN analyst Sean Farnham.
9: I think Morris Johnson going as early as he did and getting the opportunity to play for his coach, Dusty May, who just took the job with the Dallas Mavericks. It's not that he went in the lottery. I thought he could have gone in the late lottery. But his elevation and momentum as this draft process went along was clear. He could really shoot the ball at a much higher clip than I think a lot of people expected him when he went to the NBA Combine. That maintained throughout his draft workouts. And then you think about his toughness, his defensive ability, where he can switch his size, his strength, and how much that can be an interior presence, something that's needed in the Western Conference. I like the pick, but it was certainly earlier than a lot of people thought.
5: Johnson started 40 games with Michigan en route to the national championship, averaged 13 points and about 7.5 rebounds as a sophomore after transferring from Illinois. So round one in the books, teams looking to augment their rosters in terms of depth from the draft. Where are the impact players? ESPN analyst Tim Legler.
10: How about all the way through? I mean, even as we're sitting here, this last pick of the first round, Koa Pete, is a guy that I'm watching film on and I'm just loving, and he goes with the 30th pick. You're talking about a guy that's NBA ready physically, really extended all the way throughout the entire first round. There were some surprises late with some of the trades because I thought some teams actually picked players that would have really worked well for them. And then we find out, you know, minutes later, they're on the move somewhere else. So there were some surprises later, but most of those teams are top flight teams. And for whatever reason, they got other plans in mind, but there are a lot of guys that are going to be in opening night rotations from the first round of this draft.
11: You just told me you think everyone can be impactful. Is there one guy and you're saying Tim Legler's putting his stock on this dude tonight? Who is it?
10: Well, there's no question for me. I mean, all the guys at the top, at the bottom, certainly. I think particularly going to Washington with that need for a big wing, they've already got a ball-dominant guard. They've got an elite big. They've got some other young guys. They've got a lot of lottery picks on that team. They don't have a guy like this that right away makes you so much better on both ends of the floor. His intensity, his IQ, his versatility offensively. He can play off as a cutter, or you can give him the ball and let him go create. So there's no doubt that he is NBA ready, immediately plug and play for DeBonta. But I think when you start looking around the first round, other than the obvious guys at the top, I look at a guy like Jaxel Lindeborg in Golden State. Man, they have to be thrilled that a team that really can't wait for guys to be drafted and developed down the road with the state of their roster and what they're still trying to do, that a guy like that with that much maturity and polish on his game would be available at that pick. They have to be thrilled to get a guy like that, a bigger wing with versatility, and most importantly, he's mature. He's got some seasoning. That's what Golden State needs.
11: I'm at the place, Tim, where anything Presti and OKC do, I just blindly say must be great because it always is. You get a guy in Mara whose length is massively impactful, and Sturts, I don't know how much you saw him play in college, but I love the way that guy plays.
10: Completely agree with it. I was wondering if they were going to try to package those and move up into the, you know, the top six, top eight. They weren't able to do that. Maybe they didn't want to do that. Look, they've got two bigs now, and so you got to get Mara, and it's an interesting situation, assuming Hartenstein's back. You've got now three bigs. So I want to see how that plays out. I really like Mara. His passing ability as a guy like on a short roll, which you get a lot in OKC because of the amount of attention that Shea draws off ball screens. He could also, I think, eventually extend his range. I think he could step out, become a pick and pop, but his rim protection is elite. He's agile, and his ability to go track guys in the lane. And then Sturts is a guy, I think, as a spacer, as a shooter, you know for a fact that his IQ is something that certainly Mark Daigneault is going to love about him. People were questioning his defense. Was it good enough? Look, if you're going to go to a place where you need some defensive infrastructure around you, I think he found it in Oklahoma City. But I think ultimately he's a guy that's just a winner. He's smart. He's crafty. And he's a guy that's going to be appreciated there. Look, that's a tough rotation to crack. I don't know what it's going to look like for those guys early on in Oklahoma City, but I think they got two really good, smart players that maybe bide their time a little bit, but eventually become very good NBA players.
5: Round one now in the books. Round two coming up on Wednesday. We'll see it on ESPN. Hear it here on ESPN Radio right now. SportsCenter all night. Speaking of drafts, the NFL supplemental one will not happen. The NFL opting not to have a supplemental draft for quarterback Brendan Sorsby, and it means Sorsby has some pretty limited options for the upcoming football season. Earlier on the Rich Eisen Show, NFL Network reporter Andrew Siciliano.
27: If he had entered the supplemental draft, if there had been a supplemental draft and it had been granted and he didn't get picked, he'd be a free agent. He went through the process. Everyone passed. He could sign wherever. He could sign with the Jets. He could sign with the Browns. He could sign with anybody. He can go sign with the Super Bowl champion Seattle Seahawks if he wanted to. But now that there is no supplemental draft, he's kind of locked out. He's got nowhere to go. And Brendan Sorsby is now likely ticketed for the 2027 draft.
5: The decision from the NFL essentially coming down to concerns over potential distraction this summer and through training camp for a player who was looking to enter the league after admitting to thousands of bets on college and pro sports, including nearly four dozen wagers on Indiana football while he was on the team. ESPN insider Adam Schefter.
12: The league, despite any gambling partnerships, the league really does not want any part of gambling, no matter how serious it is or isn't. And anybody that has any role with that, anybody who has any accusations involved with gambling, even though the NCAA said that there were no integrity of the game violations, the league doesn't care. It's the league's supplemental draft, and the league does not want to create a supplemental draft this year for a player who has been accused of gambling. They don't have enough time to vet it. They don't care that they don't have enough time to vet it. And Brendan Sorsby is going to, I think, wind up spending this season, maybe beyond, this season, certainly, out of football, watching and getting ready for what he hopes would be the 2027 NFL draft.
5: And with the pall of a gambling scandal hanging over the situation, the NFL was essentially in no hurry to advance his career after he'd lost out on collegiate opportunities. And the league was rather candid in explaining it to Sorsby, ESPN insider Dan Graziano.
13: They sent Brendan Sorsby a long letter from the attorney of the management council, and basically it said that they didn't feel he had adequately addressed the issues that led to these circumstances, that, you know, he's no longer eligible to play in the NCAA. We all know why. It's because of what the league said in its letter is a repeated pattern of violations involving gambling, and they just didn't feel like that he had addressed those issues sufficiently for them to hold a supplemental draft. The league does not have to hold a supplemental draft. It's in the league's sole discretion whether to do so, and they didn't feel that Brendan Sorsby had adequately addressed the issues that led to him basically needing to apply because the NCAA had rendered him ineligible.
14: Hey, Graz, were there teams that were interested in potentially grabbing him in the draft?
13: There were, and there will be next year when he's in the 2027 draft. He's immensely talented. You know, he's got classic quarterback build. He's got all these things that you want in a quarterback prospect. It'll be interesting to see now if he's not able to play in the 2026 season, what that does to his draft prospects come the spring of 2027. But there were a number of teams that were poking around on this, that were making calls, you know, to people around Sorsby, get a handle on the situation, what they were going to be bringing in. The talent is there and was intriguing to teams, but now that intrigue seems like it'll be put off until next spring.
5: Meanwhile, Sorsby, his attorney, saying the league's decision not to hold a supplemental draft is a violation of the CBA and the law. It says they'll turn to the Players Association. A union source telling ESPN they haven't made a determination on whether there are legal grounds to act. Finally breaking through in a rout. That's next. SportsCenter All Night continues. 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
24: My understanding is the Celtics were not willing to part with enough young players and assets to get a deal done. For the second time in 4 years, the Celtics have offered Jaylen Brown in a trade. If you're Boston, there is going to be fallout from this.
25: That's
24: going
25: to be a hard bridge to repair now.
5: Prior to the NBA draft on Tuesday came the deals that we saw on Monday. The big one, of course, Giannis Antetokounmpo going to the Miami Heat. That leaving questions for Jaylen Brown and the Celtics. ESPN insider Shams Charania.
24: The deal that the Celtics offered Milwaukee, Jaylen Brown and two unprotected first-round picks, that was a deal that the Celtics believed was an aggressive pursuit. They went after Giannis at the deadline, too. Obviously, no deal came to fruition. But the Celtics, my understanding is they were unwilling to put in young players like Hugo Gonzalez and Bear Shireman or adding additional first-round picks or pick swaps. The Bucks wanted some combination of maybe young player or two, maybe additional draft capital. The Celtics were not willing to do that. So you put your bid in, you get involved in this. You know, I've had a few people tell me last night, you got to get a deal done if you're the Celtics when you put a player like Jaylen Brown on the table and on the line in this circumstance. So at minimum, there will be some fallout from this. Jaylen Brown is extension eligible with the Celtics in July. So a lot of answers, if he's still on the roster, will also be identified then.
5: One of the people trying to provide some of the answers here in June, Celtics GM Brad Stevens.
26: Jaylen Brown's a big part of us. Like, you know, I'm never gonna predict the future, but every indication, everything that I think about is with, over the past few years has been building around those guys, right? And so, obviously, you never know, but at the same time, I think the one thing I want to make very clear is how valued he's always been. Like, and he's been amazing. He's been an amazing teammate, great person to be around. Whether that run ends 10 years from now when he retires or before, there's a lot to celebrate. And we have a great relationship and an open relationship where we talk about everything. And, but I don't want to predict the future, but you know, I look at it as this is our team.
0: And if he stays, are there hard feelings? Former NBA guard Darren Collison.
1: He's one of those players that he's not going to feel sorry for himself. He's going to go out there. He's going to continue to prove the doubters wrong. Yes, does it hurt to see his name in the trade rumors? They got to fix that situation. They got to figure out that situation quickly now because, you know, you don't want anything to kind of ruin that Jaylen Brown, Jason Tatum dynamic, which is so dynamic between those two. But, you know, it just sucks, you know, when you see a guy like Jaylen Brown having to deal with

0: World Cup as well at the age of 41. Group L, seeing England and Ghana play to a 0-0 draw. England remains in first place in Group L with 4 points. Ghana in second place, also with 4 points, but England leads on goal differential. England does have a 12-game competitive win streak snapped. Croatia, a 1-0 win over Panama, which is eliminated from the round of 32 contention. Croatia, third in Group L currently with 3 points. 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Right now, SportsCenter all night to baseball. A night ago, the Padres and the Braves played a 1-0 game. Tuesday, another one-run game, which would be decided in the final at-bat.
1: Have a two-inning outing this year. Trying to end it right here and right now. Base hit should win the game. First pitch. Manny swings, lines it up the middle into center and a base hit. Merrill rounding third on his way. Harris's throw to the plate will not be in time. And Manny Machado wastes no time. A walk-off RBI single on the first pitch of the bottom of the 10th inning. And the Padres cap a madcap night at Petco Park with a 7-6 win over the Braves.
0: 97-3, the fan. Padres with the 7-6 win on Machado's 10th career walk-off hit, his first since July 5th in 2024 against the Diamondbacks. Padres improved to 4-1 in extra inning games this season. That's the best record in Major League Baseball. Braves have lost 4 of 5 series after winning 18 of the first 21 this season. Dodgers not really in a close one against the Twins.
2: Stretch by Rogers, target set, now the pitch. And Muncy bangs it down the right field side. Fair ball, it's going to roll to the corner. Paez comes in to score. Mookie in right behind him and chugging into second with a 2-out, 2-run double is Max Muncy. And it's a dozen on the board. It's 12-2.
3: Yeah, they're not done yet.
0: Dodgers hang on for a 12-3 win. AM 570 LA Sports, Dodgers 8th win by 9 runs or more this season. Phillies also putting up double digits in the run column.
4: The pitch swung on, hit in the air, deep right field, down the line, it is fair and gone! It's a home run!
5: Oh yeah!
4: Bryson Stott into the second deck with a 3-run home run!
0: 94 WIP, Phillies a 14-9 win over Washington. Straight ahead, Washington at the top of the draft. That's next. 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It's ESPN Radio.
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5: NFL will not have a supplemental draft for Brendan Sorsby. Made that decision on Tuesday. Ronaldo with a pair of goals as he finally breaks through in the World Cup. NBA draft on Tuesday. And we finally have the decision at the top of the draft. AJ DeBonsa, number one.
6: With the second pick in the 2026 NBA draft, the Utah Jazz select Darren Peterson.
7: They're getting the most talented prospect in this draft. He is a fluid, smooth, almost artistic scorer.
8: I think it's a perfect fit for Utah in DP.
9: I'm ready. I know all the guys there. They told me how it fit in at the combine. I thought it worked well. Excited to go be that backcourt with Deonte.
10: He's got to forget about what position he plays. Just, he needs to go out and hoop. He needs just to be a basketball player.
5: The two we expected at the top went one and two. And then at number three.
6: With the third pick in the 2026 NBA draft, the Memphis Grizzlies select Cameron Boozer from Duke University.
5: Cam Boozer goes number three overall. And then he spoke with the NBA draft on ESPN Radio.
11: Cam Boozer joining us here. First and foremost, congratulations. We keep noting the suit game. We've had a couple of black suits. The white, though.
12: Yes, sir.
11: This is really nice. Again,
10: it's a little Miami Vice kind of stuff right there.
8: That's Mr. 305 right there.
11: We already know what it is. Very Florida. Guys.
8: Well, first off, Cam, congratulations. And, of course, I've seen you every step of the way. I've been fortunate to be able to watch you do this. We were commenting before, you may be the most accomplished high school basketball player of all time. So what do you do to top that off? You go out and win the Wooden Award. You've been the most productive college basketball player. As you come in and you for all the Memphis Grizzlies looking at you as a possibility, as a franchise guy, do you feel like all the work, all the production, everything is now paid off at this point?
12: I mean, I've done so much throughout my whole career, but I mean, to me, as exciting as it is, as amazing as it is, I'm going to soak in this whole moment, but the work is just beginning, you know? But I'm super excited. I'm super grateful Memphis believes in me, took a chance on me. And, I mean, the future's bright.
10: Everyone has watched you play this past year. And did it bother you sometimes? Well, he's not overly athletic. He's not this. And then all you do is win games and make plays for other people, make plays for yourself. Do you even pay any attention to that static? Or does it motivate you?
12: I mean, of course I see it, you know. But to me, it's about who you listen to. You know, the people who are saying those things and talking about all that stuff are really not the people you should be listening to, you know. You got to be listening to people who really understand the game, are your coaches, things like that, where you actually get better at versus, you know, the media. The media's crazy, man, and it's going to run wild if you let it, and it can get to your head a lot. So who you listen to is very important.
13: It's great that you're humble, but I'm going to correct you. They didn't take a chance on you. They invested in you, and they made a really, really good investment. Tell me what it was like. Your expectation, you've grown up with expectations all the time. You found a Carlos and I go way, way back. I mean, all this was expected of you. How difficult is it to deal with that? I mean, you're just doing this again. It's like, well, yeah, of course. That's what Cam was supposed to do. I mean, does it ever get like a little bit like, come on, can I just be like one of the other guys? Why do I have these incredible expectations that I've grown up with?
12: I mean, I think it's a privilege, honestly. You know, I don't want to be one of the other guys. I want to be Cameron Boozer. I want to be someone special. I want to be one of the greatest players ever played the game. And that comes with expectations. That comes with pressure. Yeah, it's tough sometimes, but, you know, I welcome it because this is the life that I chose. So I'm super appreciative at the same time as it's hard.
11: Well, congratulations. We noted that the other player to once wear all white on the draft night, LeBron James. So not a bad guy to follow. Congratulations. Enjoy the rest of the night.
12: Yes, sir. Thank you.
11: Thanks
12: man. I appreciate
11: so much
12: it.
11: For your time.
5: Freshman going the first eight positions in the NBA draft that we, the round one on Tuesday night. Heard it here on ESPN Radio. Back to New York.
11: All right, thank you, Jay. Alan Hunt here with Corey Alexander at the Barclays Center. Round one of the 2026 NBA draft is over. And Corey, it really felt like it went chalk for the first three picks for sure when you had DeBonsta go one and Peterson go two, Boozer go three. Was there any surprises early in this draft?
0: I will say this. First surprise for me was at six. Mychal Brown Jr. going six to Brooklyn. That really changed things for me. I was expecting him at 10 to Milwaukee. So when you see that, that throws things off a little bit. We were expecting Acup to at 7 to Sacramento, but then that pushes Kingston Fleming's down a bit, and I believe that's where the draft started to get a little different for everybody.
11: And Fleming's went number 8 to the Atlanta Hawks, and right after that, the number 9 pick, the Dallas Mavericks, and Dusty May, the Michigan head coach, reportedly heading to Dallas to be the head coach there, and their pick, interestingly enough, being Merez Johnson Jr., who is from Michigan, and so bringing in his own player.
0: But what I love most about that is when you consider the fact that there are three different players, all front court players, that if Dusty May has any say-so with Masai Ujiri in this pick, that he has to choose from. And we were all expecting Yaxel Lindeborg to be the first of the Michigan players off the board.
11: Right.
0: Merez Johnson going to Dallas with that number 9 pick makes you recognize just the value that Dusty May has with Merez Johnson, as well as what Masai Ujiri sees with his first pick as the general manager of the Dallas Mavericks for that franchise.
11: And Yaxel Lindeborg went a couple of picks later at number 11 to the Golden State Warriors, which is certainly a team that has they've used young players in with some of the older players on that team as they're trying to keep things going to stay at a championship level. All right, Corey, one last thing here is, One team that might have changed their direction today.
0: Honestly, when you talk about changing direction, I believe the San Antonio Spurs did a tremendous job of bolstering that front line and getting Victor Wembanyama some help. You take a young potential stud in Jaden Quaintance, but then you go a few picks later and you bring in Terrence Reed Jr., who has been productive in college now for 4 years. To give some insurance for Quaintance, who's been injured, if he can reach that potential, and you've got both those guys now at your center position, which allows Victor Wembanyama to move more on the perimeter and play at that stretch four spot, which he truly is, now the Spurs could be building something spectacular. As if they didn't already have an embarrassment of riches
11: right.
0: of young players, they continue to add to that through this year's draft.
11: Yeah, that young team that got to the NBA Finals, everybody said a bit ahead of schedule, just continues to add more young talent. Well, that's it here from the Barclays Center. Round two tomorrow night here in Brooklyn. For Corey Alexander, I'm Alan Hahn right here on your home for the 2026 NBA Draft, ESPN Radio, and the ESPN app. Now let's go back to Jay Reynolds in the studio.
5: Thanks, Alan. Well done. We'll hear from you on Wednesday as well right here on ESPN Radio. Right now, Sports Center all night. Back to baseball. Mariners, Pirates.
14: Here comes the 1-0. Swung on. Blasted. Right field. It's high. It's deep. It is gone! Welcome home, Cole Young. A two-run home run, and the Mariners have the lead. The kind of homecoming you dream of. 3-2 Mariners off the bat of Cole Young.
5: In the seventh inning, go-ahead two-run shot. First career go-ahead homer in the seventh inning or later for a guy who grew up in Pittsburgh. Mariners beat the Pirates 3-2. The call on Seattle Sports 710 AM. Ryan Reynolds, no relation, extended his on-base streak to 28. Giants pulling away from the Athletics.
15: The pitch. He lines one back up the middle, base hit. Eldridge coming around third. He's going to get the go sign. Here comes the throw. He is safe. And not by much. Eldridge scores from second on the Devers hit. It's 3-1.
5: ANBR with the call. 3-1 the final as the Giants beat the Athletics. Saves 1-for-2 with runners in scoring position. Tie for the second fewest at-bats with runners in scoring position in a game this season. Brewers shutting out the Reds.
16: The pitch. Bowers, a bouncing ball over the glove of Stewart, and it's going to roll into the corner. On the move is Vaughn. He's going to be waved around third. The ball gets away from Marte in the right field corner. Vaughn will score all the way to third is Bowers. It is 1-0 Milwaukee.
5: They would double that lead and take a 2-0 win over the Reds. Brandon Sproat gets the win. 6 innings, career high 10 strikeouts in one hit ball. Had a no-hitter through 5 innings, second longest no-hit bid of his career. Reds held to 2 hits in being shut out. Their third game this season with 2 hits or fewer. Tied for the most in baseball with the Rockies. Angels a 5-1 win over the Orioles. Angels improving to 24-10 when scoring at least 5 this season. Orioles have a 3-game win streak snapped. White Sox and Guardians.
17: A lot of support and positivity. A swing and a fly ball. Left field and it is out of here. Vargas goes deep. It's 2-1.
5: 2-1 the final for Chicago. White Sox had just 3 hits, but they get the win. Their fewest number of hits and a win since June 18th of 2024 against Houston. It's a 2-1 win over Cleveland in this one. SportsCenter All Night, ESPN Radio. Change is coming for both the NCAA and the PGA Tour. In college, it's a new 5-year age-based eligibility model, which has been approved. Under the new rule, athletes in all sports will be given 5 years of eligibility over 5 seasons once their college eligibility clock begins. The clock starts upon initial full-time enrollment in college or at the beginning of the academic year following their 19th birthday, whichever comes first. The changes are aimed at eliminating the need for red shirts and waivers, which have come under scrutiny in recent years with challenges and lawsuits. Then there's golf, and on the heels of the U.S. Open, the PGA Tour is reshaping its playing structure. That'll come in a year and a half. The PGA Tour approving recommendations from the Future Competition Committee. They'll go into effect in 2028. Among the changes, the tour's new model will include a couple of separate series of tournaments, the PGA Tour Championship Series and PGA Tour Challenger Series. They'll run concurrently during the season. Brian Rolapp is the CEO of the tour.
18: I think the first is delivering the best golfers in the world, the best 120 golfers in the world together, week in and week out consistently. Mm-hmm. We hear that a lot from fans. We have 47 events now, but they don't know who's playing where and why and what it means. Now with 2 tracks, 2 series, on the championship series, we'll have the best golfers together week in and week out. That's number one. Number two, there'll be a standings and a point system that you'll understand. Mm-hmm. And so the stakes of those series, you'll understand very clearly, culminating in a regular season champion, which I think will be the hardest thing to do in golf, is to actually beat your peers on that championship series. And then finally, I think the other benefit, we're going to have a playoff after that, and it's going to be a playoff on an Anaconda course with match play. And so I think you'll see the best golfers together in a new format, a new tour championship that people will love.
19: How important was it to establish that track 1 and track 2 when we talk about the championship and challenger series?
18: I think it was really important. I think you can't have the best players in the world playing consistently if you don't give them a dedicated series in which they play. There was a lot of talk. Should we have these championship series players play down into this challenger series? The minute you start doing that, one, you complicate the standings, but also you can't deliver what fans and our partners want, which is, no, I just want the best.
19: Yeah.
18: How do I know they're best? Because they played their way and they earned into it. And I think that's where the promotion and relegation come at the end of the season is, you know, how do we know who's the best? How do we know who's coming up? Well, there's a way to actually get yourself into the top tour, or I should say the top series at the end of the season.
19: How many events do you think realistically you expect the top players to participate?
18: Well, it's a good question. There's a lot of debate. There's 23 to 24 events. That includes the majors and includes, depending on the year, the President's Cup or the Ryder Cup. I don't think every player will play in every single one. But when we look at it, consistently across the board, we will have well over 90% of the best players in each event. And if they take a tournament off, it'll be because, look, maybe they've won early and they want to take a rest, or maybe they want to get ready for a major, whatever happens to be, but it'll be built into the competitive system, so you'll understand the impact on the standings, and it'll be much more in that context in which they make the decision.
19: And how will we have a more compelling end of the season there?
18: Yeah, there's going to be a season finale.
19: Okay.
18: And in that finale, we're really going to award the golfer who has actually won the regular season, which, again, as I said, hardest thing in golf, beat these 120 guys consistently over a defined period of time, but also will determine the promotion relegation. So you'll be watching that series final, and there'll be a lot at stake going on, which will be exciting. And if that's not enough for you, we'll then very quickly pivot to a new competition, which is we're going to take a subset of those top players who qualify for this tour championship, and they're going to play in some match play at an iconic course, and fans will love it.
5: At least the top 90 players in the points list from the championship series will retain their membership for the following season. Staying in Atlanta for the next 3 years or so, that's next. Sports Center All Night continues. 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

0: Goodwood Men's Sexual Wellness will recap the opening round of the NBA draft with the Pelicans did. Look ahead to day two. 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
2: 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Football news. Hall of Fame quarterback Jim Kelly admitting he had a stroke this spring, but he's doing well at this point. In Atlanta, tight end Kyle Pitts agreeing to a three-year, $54 million deal. $36 million of that is fully guaranteed. Speaking of guys in the NFL, well, that will not include Brendan Sorsby, at least for this year. The NFL says there will be no supplemental draft. ESPN analyst Pete Thamel.
3: A supplemental draft is a bit of a vague and opaque world, but basically the NFL has the right to hold a draft in the summertime if it wants to. It's usually for players who aren't eligible, etc. The NFL sent Sorsby a letter today that said they are not going to hold a supplemental draft. The NFL's decision came down to the league's right in the collective bargaining agreement whether or not have a draft. Sources told me and Adam Schefter, the NFL viewed that Sorsby would be a distraction to teams and clubs as they go into camp. And in a fairly scathing letter that they sent to Sorsby with the decision, the NFL made it clear. It said, your petition filed 3 business days before the deadline without any supporting information or documentation, and only after abandoning college sports your recent litigation efforts to avoid NCAA sanctions. It does not provide a basis for the league to alter its plans to not hold a supplemental draft. So Brendan Sorsby will push back. His attorney, Jeffrey Kessler, texted me a little while ago, and he said, it's a violation of the CBA and the law, this NFL decision, and we will pursue this immediately with the NFLPA. Jeffrey Kessler, the attorney, has a good track record against both the NCAA and the NFL, so this is not the last we have heard of this Brendan Sorsby case. But as of now, the NFL will not be holding a supplemental draft, which means Brendan Sorsby will either not play football in 2026 or will have to seek an alternate route, whether that's some kind of junior college, NAIA, or Canada. It's too early to really say. Sorsby was just informed of this in the last hour, but he will not be playing in the NFL in 2026 per the league today.
4: Is there anything that we can maybe look towards, something that's happened in the past that's relatively along the lines of what we have seen or what we are seeing transpire?
3: There isn't a whole lot of precedent to this case. Look, this case wraps around Brendan Sorsby's gambling. He admitted to placing thousands of bets. There's no ambiguity there. They were on college sports. They were on pro sports. And there were also 40 bets on Indiana football while he was on the Indiana roster. That looms large in this case. NFL sources made clear to me that, you know, that there is an ethical issue looming here with Brendan Sorsby. Quote, his application carries with it a lot of issues, core integrity of the game issues. That's according to a source to myself and Adam Schefter. So look, this Brendan Sorsby case, he's not certainly the first gambler to come to the NFL, but because the supplemental draft is this nebulous world, the NFL has exercised the right to make a decision to not have one. We'll see what Sorsby's legal volley back means for his future.
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5: The pitch. And a high fly ball hit to deep right center field. Going back is Benj, looks up, gone! 3-run home run for Pete Crow Armstrong against the team that drafted him. And the Cubs have blown things open here. It's 5-0 Cubs here in the second.
2: 17 homers on the year, 10th homer in the month of June. Cubs Radio Network with the call. Cubs a 9-6 win over the Mets. As for the Yankees, lollipop out, bat in hand.
6: High fly ball, right field and deep. Now Jerry back on the track at the wall. See ya! A home run for Jazz Chisholm Jr. And the Yankees take a 3-2 lead.
2: They would win it 4-3 over the Tigers, whose 4-game win streak comes to an end with the loss. Yankees snapping a 3-game losing streak. They're now 10-5 in their last 15. 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
8: After the mound visit, first pitch from Cornell to Casey. That one drilled out to right down the line. That is deep. Flirting with the pole. It's a fair ball, and it's gone. Bombs away for the fish. Owen Casey with a three-run shot. His ninth on the year. And it's 5-1 Marlins in the bottom of the fifth.
1: Number four.
2: Royals on the road at the Trop, and Tampa native Jack Caglione having an impact. 96.5 The Fan.
8: Here's the pitch. Fastball laced high in the air, deep left center field. Mullins is back. He looks up. It's gone. Off the wall. It comes back in play. Home run signaled. Second one of the game for Jack Caglione. A two-run shot in front of family and friends. What a homecoming for Jack Caglione.
1: Number three.
2: Joey Loperfido enters the game in the ninth. Reaches on catcher's interference. Then in the 11th, KBME.
8: The 1-2. And Loperfido hammers it. Deep to right field. It's hooking. If it stays fair, it's gone. It's a fair ball and a go-ahead three-run homer. Joey Loperfido, the former Blue Jay, comes back to Toronto and gives the Astros a 9-6 lead in the 11th. What a time for your first home run of the season.
1: Number two.
2: What a matchup in Washington for the Phillies and Nats.
8: Here's the set. No sign of the bunt. A swing and a drive. Center field deep. Way back it goes. To the wall. It's gone! I don't believe it! A three-run home run for Jordy Bibas. The Nationals are back in front. Improbably.
1: Number one.
2: Nationals taking the lead there in the bottom of the eighth, but Philly answers in the top of the ninth. 94 WIP.
8: The pitch swung on, hit in the air, deep right field, down the line, it is fair and gone! It's a home run!
9: Oh yeah!
8: Bryson Stott into the second deck with a three-run home run!
2: There were eight combined runs in the first seven innings of the game, 15 combined runs in the eighth and ninth of that game. Well, youth was served in the draft, especially at the top. That's next. 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
10: 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McCarthy. Minnesota knows that there's going to be noise around this battle. They're comfortable letting that play out.
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26: When you take someone number one overall, you have to go after a guy that wants to be the number one pick. It's not solely all about what happens between the four lines. Can you sell tickets?
1: Sending a message.
27: If he had entered the supplemental draft, if there had been a supplemental draft and it had been granted and he didn't get picked, he'd be a free agent. He went through the process. Everyone passed. He could sign wherever. He could sign with the Jets. He could sign with the Browns. He could sign with anybody. Now that there is no supplemental draft, he's kind of locked out. He's got nowhere to go.
1: The impact of a blockbuster.
28: In hindsight, when you look at it overall, Milwaukee made the right decision. Because Jimmy Haslam did what he felt like was in the best interest of the team and not just himself. That's ownership in the right direction.
1: Plus, watching it fly around the majors.
6: High fly ball, right field and deep. Now Jerry back on the track at the wall. See ya.
29: Wait, I have a comment.
30: Oh, yes.
29: 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I was wrong. My opinion was wrong. Okay, let's go.
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31: With the first pick in the 2026 NBA Draft, the Washington Wizards select Anise Dibansa Jr.
32: This is what we've been working for since I wanted to play basketball. I wanted to make it to the NBA, and I've been working so hard to be a number one pick, but I mean, it's a stepping stone. I still got a lot more work to do.
33: He's a two-way player. He's physically mature. He's fiercely competitive.
34: AJ Dibansa is the complete package. He is going to become the face of the Wizards.
35: With Trae Young at the point, AJ Dibansa on the wing, and it's you do have a healthy Anthony Davis. That's a playoff team.
2: Washington Wizards in the cellar of the NBA in recent years were at the top of the draft on Tuesday. A franchise that has nearly 200 losses over the last three seasons, hoping that it's a freshman out of BYU that can bring them some wins.
31: With the first pick in the 2026 NBA draft, the Washington Wizards select Anise Dibansa Jr. from Brigham Young University.
2: It was going to be one of two guys, either Kansas freshman guard Darren Peterson or, as it turns out, AJ Dibansa, who goes to the Wizards.
30: AJ, you wanted to be the number one pick.
32: Yeah.
30: You are now the number one pick. Just what does it feel like when your childhood dream comes true?
32: It just means a lot. Obviously, it's just a stepping stone. Obviously, I have a lot more work to do, but a testament to all my hard work and all the discipline and sacrifices that I made.
30: You go by AJ.
32: Yeah.
30: But you wanted to be announced tonight as the number one pick.
32: Yeah.
30: By the name, your formal name that you share with your father, Anise.
32: Yeah.
30: Why did you want to do that?
32: I mean, everything I do is for him. And it's the name he gave me. It's really his name because he's senior. So I also want to honor him this day too.
30: Now introduce us to who you have up here with
32: you. My older sister Samara and my younger sister Jasmine.
30: What does it mean to you guys to see your brother realizing his dream like this?
36: It's so crazy because it's like
0: when we were younger, you used to see him in the backyard, you know, playing basketball. And now he's the number one pick for the NBA. Like, he's come so far.
3: He's your knucklehead little brother,
0: yes,
3: right? Now he's the number one pick in the draft. How do you reconcile that?
0: It's just crazy because it's like he's worked really hard for this moment. And I'm so proud of him. You know, he knows that. He knows I'm proud.
3: Congratulations to all of you guys.
2: Going number one in the NBA draft on Tuesday, A.J. DeBonta with our Lisa Salters. He's the first player to lead D1 in scoring and go number one in the NBA draft since 1994. That was Glenn Robinson. ESPN analyst Jay Billis.
4: He's the first freshman. He averaged 25 a game, Malika, and the first freshman to lead the nation in scoring in a quarter century. He's built for the NBA. All his measurables, he's 6'8". He's got a 7-foot wingspan. All the athletic tools. He had the fourth best max vertical at the combine. He attacks downhill. He's a three-level scorer that's continuing to improve his three-point accuracy. But where he is devastating is at the mid-range with those long strides. He can make NBA-level shots right now over size. He can post, he can back you in, and shoot over the top. His mid-range game is elite, and he's also got open-court abilities. Excellent in transition, and he can get to the foul line. He led the NCAA in free-throw attempts, and when Richie Saunders, one of BYU's top scorers and best shooter, went out this year, he increased his productivity in his absence against much more focused defense to stop him. I think he can be an excellent defender. He's still working on that, but he's got all the tools to be a great NBA player.
2: And it was a toss-up at the top of the draft, A.J. DeBonta or Darren Peterson. Whoever didn't go number one would obviously go number two.
31: With the second pick in the 2026 NBA draft, the Utah Jazz select Darren Peterson from the University of Kansas.
2: Peterson had only opened up to the Wizards prior to the draft, expecting to go number one, but he lands in Salt Lake. ESPN analyst Corey Alexander.
5: I think he's a great fit because when you look at Keontae George, you look at Ace Bailey on the wing position. Yeah. They've got everything you want up front. What they don't have is that scoring two guard, which Darren Peterson is the best available scoring two guard in this draft. And to Seth's point, he could be the most talented guy in this draft from an offensive standpoint. I think it's a perfect fit for Utah and DP.
7: He's got to forget about being what position he plays. Just he needs to go out and hoop. He needs just to be a basketball player because his basketball skill set is so unique because he is a very good passer. He does see plays. He can score on three levels. And he is competitive defensive. That 6'10 wingspan, if you go watch tape, he gets hands on a ton of balls.
2: ESPN analyst Seth Greenberg, a couple of freshmen going 1-2. In fact, the first eight selection were freshmen, tied for the most consecutive freshmen drafted at any point in a draft all time. Top eight and nine of the first 10 tied for the most in any draft with 2017 and last year. The exception in this one was Michigan forward Morris Johnson Jr., sophomore out of Michigan. He does go at number nine to Dallas, where he will play with Dusty May, the former Michigan coach who was officially introduced by the Mavs just hours before the draft. And he takes one of his own players from Michigan, ESPN analyst Sean Farnham.
8: I think Morris Johnson going as early as he did and getting the opportunity to play for his coach, Dusty May, who just took the job with the Dallas Mavericks. It's not that he went in the lottery. I thought he could have gone in the late lottery. But his elevation and momentum as this draft process went along was clear. He could really shoot the ball at a much higher clip than I think a lot of people expected him when he went to the NBA Combine. That maintained throughout his draft workouts. And then you think about his toughness, his defensive ability, where he can switch his size, his strength, and how much that can be an interior presence, something that's needed in the Western Conference. I like the pick, but it was certainly earlier than a lot of people thought.
2: Johnson started 40 games with Michigan en route to the national championship, averaged 13 points and about 7.5 rebounds as a sophomore after transferring from Illinois. So round one in the books, teams looking to augment their rosters in terms of depth from the draft. Where are the impact players? ESPN analyst Tim Legler.
10: How about all the way through? I mean, even as we're sitting here, this last pick of the first round, Koa Pete, is a guy that I'm watching film on and I'm just loving and he goes with the 30th pick. You're talking about a guy that's NBA ready physically, really extended all the way throughout the entire first round. There were some surprises late with some of the trades because I thought some teams actually picked players that would have really worked well for them. And then we find out, you know, minutes later, they're on the move somewhere else. So there were some surprises later, but most of those teams are top flight teams. And for whatever reason, they got other plans in mind, but there are a lot of guys that are going to be in opening night rotations from the first round of this draft.
9: You just told me you think everyone can be impactful. Is there one guy and you're saying Tim Legler's putting his stock on this dude tonight? Who is it?
10: Well, there's no question for me. I mean, all the guys at the top, at the bottom, certainly. I think particularly going to Washington with that need for a big wing, they've already got a ball-dominant guard. They've got an elite big. They've got some other young guys. They've got a lot of lottery picks on that team. They don't have a guy like this that right away makes you so much better on both ends of the floor. His intensity, his IQ, his versatility offensively. He can play off as a cutter, or you can give him the ball and let him go create. So there's no doubt that he is NBA ready immediately, plug and play for DeBonta. But I think when you start looking around the first round, other than the obvious guys at the top, I look at a guy like Jaxel Lindeborg in Golden State. Man, they have to be thrilled that a team that really can't wait for guys to be drafted and developed down the road with the state of their roster and what they're still trying to do, that a guy like that with that much maturity and polish on his game would be available at that pick. They have to be thrilled to get a guy like that, a bigger wing with versatility, and most importantly, he's mature. He's got some seasoning. That's what Golden State needs.
9: I'm at the place, Tim, where anything Presti and OKC do, I just blindly say, must be great, because it always is. You get a guy in Mara whose length is massively impactful, and Sturts, I don't know how much you saw him play in college, but I love the way that guy plays.
10: Completely agree with it. I was wondering if they were going to try to package those and move up into the, you know, the top six, top eight. They weren't able to do that. Maybe they didn't want to do that. Look, they've got two bigs now, and so you got to get Mara, and it's an interesting situation, assuming Hartenstein's back. You've got now three bigs. So I want to see how that plays out. I really like Mara. His passing ability as a guy like on a short roll, which you get a lot in OKC because of the amount of attention that Shea draws off ball screens. He could also, I think, eventually extend his range. I think he could step out, become a pick and pop, but his rim protection is elite. He's agile, and his ability to go track guys in the lane. And then Sturts is a guy, I think, as a spacer, as a shooter, you know for a fact that his IQ is something that certainly Mark Daigneault is going to love about him. People were questioning his defense. Was it good enough? Look, if you're going to go to a place where you need some defensive infrastructure around you, I think he found it in Oklahoma City. But I think ultimately he's a guy that's just a winner. He's smart. He's crafty. And he's a guy that's going to be appreciated there. Look, that's a tough rotation to crack. I don't know what it's going to look like for those guys early on in Oklahoma City, but I think they got two really good, smart players that maybe bide their time a little bit, but eventually become very good NBA players.
2: Round one now in the books. Round two coming up on Wednesday. We'll see it on ESPN. Hear it here on ESPN Radio. Right now, SportsCenter all night. Speaking of drafts, the NFL supplemental one will not happen. The NFL opting not to have a supplemental draft for quarterback Brendan Sorsby. And I mean, Sorsby has some pretty limited options for the upcoming football season. Earlier on the Rich Eisen Show, NFL Network reporter Andrew Siciliano.
27: If he had entered the supplemental draft, if there had been a supplemental draft and it had been granted and he didn't get picked, he'd be a free agent. He went through the process. Everyone passed. He could sign wherever. He could sign with the Jets. He could sign with the Browns. He could sign with anybody. He can go sign with the Super Bowl champion Seattle Seahawks if he wanted to. But now that there is no supplemental draft, he's kind of locked out. He's got nowhere to go. And Brendan Sorsby is now likely ticketed for the 2027 draft.
2: The decision from the NFL essentially coming down to concerns over potential distractions this summer and through training camp for a player who was looking to enter the league after admitting to thousands of bets on college and pro sports, including nearly four dozen wagers on Indiana football while he was on the team. ESPN insider Adam Schefter.
11: The league, despite any gambling partnerships, the league really does not want any part of gambling, no matter how serious it is or isn't. And anybody that has any role with that, anybody who has any accusations involved with gambling, even though the NCAA said that there were no integrity of the game violations, the league doesn't care. It's the league's supplemental draft, and the league does not want to create a supplemental draft this year for a player who has been accused of gambling. They don't have enough time to vet it. They don't care that they don't have enough time to vet it. And Brendan Sorsby is going to, I think, wind up spending this season, maybe beyond this season, certainly out of football, watching and getting ready for what he hopes would be the 2027 NFL draft.
6: And with the pall of a gambling scandal hanging over the situation, the NFL was essentially in no hurry to advance his career after he'd lost out on collegiate opportunities. And the league was rather candid in explaining it to Sorsby. ESPN insider Dan Graziano.
12: They sent Brendan Sorsby a long letter from the attorney of the management council, and basically it said that they didn't feel he had adequately addressed the issues that led to these circumstances. That, you know, he's no longer eligible to play in the NCAA. We all know why. It's because of what the league said in its letter is a repeated pattern of violations involving gambling, and they just didn't feel like that he had addressed those issues sufficiently for them to hold a supplemental draft. The league does not have to hold a supplemental draft. It's in the league's sole discretion whether to do so, and they didn't feel that Brendan Sorsby had adequately addressed the issues that led to him basically needing to apply because the NCAA had rendered him ineligible.
13: Hey, Graz, were there teams that were interested in potentially grabbing
12: yes,
13: him in the draft?
12: There were, and there will be next year when he's in the 2027 draft. He's immensely talented. You know, he's got classic quarterback build. He's got all these things that you want in a quarterback prospect. It'll be interesting to see now if he's not able to play in the 2026 season, what that does to his draft prospects come the spring of 2027. But there were a number of teams that were poking around on this, that were making calls, you know, to people around Sorsby, get a handle on the situation, what they were going to be bringing in. The talent is there and was intriguing to teams, but now that intrigue seems like it'll be put off until next spring.
6: Meanwhile, Sorsby, his attorney, saying the league's decision not to hold a supplemental draft is a violation of the CBA and the law, says they'll turn to the Players Association. A union source telling ESPN they haven't made a determination on whether there are legal grounds to act. Finally breaking through in a route. That's next. SportsCenter All Night continues. It's ESPN Radio.
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23: My understanding is the Celtics were not willing to part with enough young players and assets to get a deal done. For the second time in 4 years, the Celtics have offered Jaylen Brown in a trade. If you're Boston, there is going to be fallout from this.
24: That's
23: going
24: to be a hard bridge to repair now.
2: Prior to the NBA draft on Tuesday came the deals that we saw on Monday. The big one, of course, Giannis Antetokounmpo going to the Miami Heat. That leaving questions for Jaylen Brown and the Celtics, ESPN insider Sham Charania.
23: The deal that the Celtics offered Milwaukee, Jaylen Brown and two unprotected first-round picks, that was a deal that the Celtics believed was an aggressive pursuit. They went after Giannis at the deadline, too. Obviously, no deal came to fruition. But the Celtics, my understanding is they were unwilling to put in young players like Hugo Gonzalez and Bear Shireman or adding additional first-round picks or pick swaps. The Bucks wanted some combination of maybe young player two, maybe additional draft capital. The Celtics were not willing to do that. So you put your bid in, you get involved in this. You know, I've had a few people tell me last night, you got to get a deal done if you're the Celtics when you put a player like Jaylen Brown on the table and on the line in this circumstance. So at minimum, there will be some fallout from this. Jaylen Brown is extension eligible with the Celtics in July. So a lot of answers, if he's still on the roster, will also be identified then.
2: One of the people trying to provide some of the answers here in June, Celtics GM Brad Stevens.
25: Jaylen Brown's a big part of us. Like, you know, I'm never gonna predict the future, but every indication, everything that I think about is with, over the past few years has been building around those guys, right? And so, obviously, you never know, but at the same time, I think the one thing I want to make very clear is how valued he's always been. Like, and he's been amazing. He's been an amazing teammate, great person to be around. Whether that run ends 10 years from now when he retires or before, there's a lot to celebrate. And we have a great relationship and an open relationship where we talk about everything. And but I don't want to predict the future. But, you know, I look at it as this is our team.
2: And if he stays, are there hard feelings? Former NBA guard Darren Collison.
26: He's one of those players that he's not going to feel sorry for himself. He's going to go out there. He's going to continue to prove the doubters wrong. Yes, does it hurt to see his name in the trade rumors? They got to fix that situation. They got to figure out that situation quickly now because, you know, you don't want anything to kind of ruin that Jaylen Brown, Jason Tatum dynamic, which is so dynamic between those two. But, you know, it just sucks, you know, when you see a guy like Jaylen Brown having to deal with this. But this is the NBA. This is the part that we as players have to deal with it. We don't like to deal with it. It's just part of the business. But, you know, moving forward, I believe Jaylen Brown gets over this and he continues to prove the doubters wrong. And hopefully, you know, he can end on the right side of things where he's not in trade rumors.
2: SportsCenter All Night, ESPN Radio, to the World Cup. Group K action wrapping up with Colombia, a 1-0 shutout of Congo on Tuesday. Colombia will advance to the round of 32, advancing to the knockout stage for the third straight World Cup appearance. They lead Group K with 6 points. They'll clinch first with a win or a draw in their final group stage game against Portugal, which also won on Tuesday in a rout, 5-0 over Uzbekistan. Cristiano Ronaldo, 2 goals in this one, the first player to score in 6 different World Cups. He now has 10 total goals in World Cup action, oldest player with a multi-goal game

0: Night to baseball. A night ago, the Padres and the Braves played a 1-0 game. Tuesday, another one-run game, which would be decided in the final at-bat.
1: Have a two-inning outing this year. Trying to end it right here and right now. Base hit should win the game. First pitch. Manny swings, lines it up the middle into center and a base hit. Merrill rounding third on his way. Harris's throw to the plate will not be in time. And Manny Machado wastes no time. A walk-off RBI single on the first pitch of the bottom of the 10th inning. And the Padres cap a madcap night at Petco Park with a 7-6 win over the Braves.
0: 97-3, the fan. Padres with the 7-6 win on Machado's 10th career walk-off hit, his first since July 5th in 2024 against the Diamondbacks. Padres improved to 4-1 in extra inning games this season. That's the best record in Major League Baseball. Braves have lost 4 of 5 series after winning 18 of the first 21 this season. Dodgers not really in a close one against the Twins.
2: Stretch by Rogers. Target set. Now the pitch. And Muncy bangs it down the right field side. Fair ball. It's going to roll to the corner. Paez comes in to score. Mookie in right behind him and chugging into second with a 2-out, 2-run double is Max Muncy. And it's a dozen on the board. It's 12-2.
3: Yeah, they're not done yet.
0: Dodgers hang on for a 12-3 win. AM 570 LA Sports. Dodgers' 8th win by 9 runs or more this season. Phillies also putting up double digits in the run column.
4: The pitch swung on, hit in the air, deep right field, down the line. It is fair and gone. It's a home run.
5: Oh, yeah.
4: Bryson Stott into the second deck with a 3-run home run.
0: 94 WIP. Phillies a 14-9 win over Washington. Straight ahead, Washington at the top of the draft. That's next, SportsCenter All Night. 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
4: NFL will not have a supplemental draft for Brendan Sorsby. Made that decision on Tuesday. Ronaldo with a pair of goals as he finally breaks through in the World Cup. NBA draft on Tuesday. And we finally have the decision at the top of the draft. A.J. DeBonsa, number one.
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6: They're getting the most talented prospect in this draft. He is a fluid, smooth, almost artistic scorer.
7: I think it's a perfect fit for Utah in DP.
8: I'm ready. I know all the guys there. They told me how it fit in at the combine. I thought it worked well. Excited to go be that backcourt with Deontay.
9: He's got to forget about what position he plays. He needs to go out and hoop. He needs just to be a basketball player.
4: The two we expected at the top went one and two. And then at number three.
5: With the third pick in the 2026 NBA draft, the Memphis Grizzlies select Cameron Boozer from Duke University.
4: Cam Boozer goes number three overall. And then he spoke with the NBA draft on ESPN Radio.
10: Cam Boozer joining us here. First and foremost, congratulations. We keep noting the suit game. We've had a couple of black suits. The white, though.
11: Yes, sir.
10: This is really nice. Again,
9: it's a little Miami Vice kind of stuff right there.
7: That's Mr. 305 right there.
10: We already know what it is. Very Florida. Guys.
7: Well, first off, Cam, congratulations. And, of course, I've seen you every step of the way. I've been fortunate to be able to watch you do this. We were commenting before, you may be the most accomplished high school basketball player of all time. So what do you do to top that off? You go out and win the Wooden Award. You've been the most productive college basketball player. As you come in and you for all the Memphis Grizzlies looking at you as a possibility as a franchise guy, do you feel like all the work, all the production, everything is now paid off at this point?
11: I've done so much throughout my whole career, but I mean, to me, as exciting as it is, as amazing as it is, I'm going to soak in this whole moment, but the work is just beginning, you know? But I'm super excited. I'm super grateful Memphis believes in me, took a chance on me. And I mean, the future's bright.
9: Everyone has watched you play this past year. And did it bother you sometimes? Well, he's not overly athletic. He's not this. And then all you do is win games and make plays for other people, make plays for yourself. Do you even pay any attention to that static? Or does it motivate you?
11: I mean, of course I see it, you know? But to me, it's about who you listen to. You know, the people who are saying those things and talking about all that stuff, really not the people you should be listening to, you know? You got to be listening to people who really understand the game, our coaches, things like that, where you actually get better at versus, you know, the media. The media's crazy, man, and it's going to run wild if you let it. It can get to your head a lot, so who you listen to is very important.
12: It's great that you're humble, but I'm going to correct you. They didn't take a chance on you. They invested in you, and they made a really, really good investment. Tell me what it was like. You've grown up with expectations all the time. You found a Carlos and I go way, way back. I mean, all this was expected of you. How difficult is it to deal with that? I mean, you're just doing this again. It's like, well, yeah, of course. That's what Cam was supposed to do. I mean, does it ever get like a little bit like, come on, can I just be like one of the other guys? Why do I have these incredible expectations that I've grown up with?
11: I mean, I think it's a privilege, honestly. You know, I don't want to be one of the other guys. I want to be Cameron Boozer. I want to be someone special. I want to be one of the greatest players ever played the game. And that comes with expectations. That comes with pressure. Yeah, it's tough sometimes, but, you know, I welcome it because this is the life that I chose. So I'm super appreciative at the same time as it's hard.
10: Well, congratulations. We noted that the other player to once wear all white on the draft night, LeBron James. So not a bad guy to follow. Congratulations. Enjoy the rest of the night.
11: Yes, sir. Thank you.
10: Thanks
11: man.
10: So much
11: it.
10: For your time.
4: Freshman going the first eight positions in the NBA draft that we, the round one on Tuesday night. Heard it here on ESPN Radio. Back to New York.
10: All right, thank you, Jay. Alan Hunt here with Corey Alexander at the Barclays Center. Round one of the 2026 NBA draft is over, and Corey, it really felt like it went chalk for the first three picks for sure when you had DeBosta go one and Peterson go two, Boozer go three. Was there any surprises early in this draft?
7: I will say this. First surprise for me was at six. Mychal Brown Jr. going six to Brooklyn. That really changed things for me. I was expecting him at 10 to Milwaukee. So when you see that, that throw things off a little bit. We were expecting A-Cup to, at 7 to Sacramento, but then that pushes Kingston Flemings down a bit, and I believe that's where the draft started to get a little different for everybody.
10: And Flemings went number 8 to the Atlanta Hawks, and right after that, the number 9 pick, the Dallas Mavericks, and Dusty May, the Michigan head coach, reportedly heading to Dallas to be the head coach there, and their pick, interestingly enough, being Merez Johnson Jr., who is from Michigan, and so bringing in his own player.
7: But what I love most about that is when you consider the fact that there are three different players, all front court players, that if Dusty May has any say-so with Masai Ujiri in this pick, that he has to choose from. And we were all expecting Yaxel Lindeborg to be the first of the Michigan players off the board.
10: Right.
7: Merez Johnson going to Dallas with that number 9 pick makes you recognize just the value that Dusty May has with Merez Johnson, as well as what Masai Ujiri sees with his first pick as the general manager of the Dallas Mavericks for that franchise.
10: And Yaxel Lindeborg went a couple of picks later at number 11 to the Golden State Warriors, which is certainly a team that has they've used young players in with some of the older players on that team as they're trying to keep things going to stay at a championship level. All right, Corey, one last thing here is one team that might have changed their direction today.
7: Honestly, when you talk about changing direction, I believe the San Antonio Spurs did a tremendous job of bolstering that front line and getting Victor Wembanyama some help. You take a young potential stud in Jaden Quaintance, but then you go a few picks later and you bring in Terrence Reed Jr., who has been productive in college now for 4 years. To give some insurance for Quaintance, who's been injured, if he can reach that potential, and you've got both those guys now at your center position, which allows Victor Wembanyama to move more on the perimeter and play at that stretch four spot, which he truly is, now the Spurs could be building something spectacular. It is that they didn't already have an embarrassment of riches
10: right.
7: of young players. They continue to add to that through this year's draft.
10: Yeah, that young team that got to the NBA Finals, everybody said a bit ahead of schedule, just continues to add more young talent. Well, that's it here from the Barclays Center. Round two tomorrow night here in Brooklyn. For Corey Alexander, I'm Alan Hahn right here on your home for the 2026 NBA Draft, ESPN Radio, and the ESPN app. Now let's go back to Jay Reynolds in the studio.
4: Thanks, Alan. Well done. We'll hear from you on Wednesday as well right here on ESPN Radio. Right now, SportsCenter all night. Back to baseball. Mariners, Pirates.
13: Here comes the 1-0. Swung on. Blasted. Right field. It's high. It's deep. It is gone! Welcome home, Cole Young. A two-run home run, and the Mariners have the lead. The kind of homecoming you dream of. 3-2 Mariners off the bat of Cole Young.
4: In the seventh inning, go-ahead, two-run shot. First career go-ahead homer in the seventh inning or later for a guy who grew up in Pittsburgh. Mariners beat the Pirates 3-2. The call on Seattle Sports, 7:10 a.m. Brian Reynolds, no relation, extended his on-base streak to 28. Giants pulling away from the Athletics.
14: The pitch. He lines one back up the middle base hit. Eldridge coming around third. He's going to get the go sign. Here comes the throw. He is safe. And not by much. Eldridge scores from second on the Devers hit. It's 3-1.
4: ANBR with the call. 3-1 the final as the Giants beat the Athletics. A's one for two with runners in scoring position, tied for the second fewest at-bats with runners in scoring position in a game this season. Brewers shutting out the Reds.
15: The pitch, Bowers, a bouncing ball over the glove of Stewart, and it's going to roll into the corner. On the move is Vaughn. He's going to be waved around third. The ball gets away from Marte in the right field corner. Vaughn will score all the way to third is Bowers. It is 1-0 Milwaukee.
4: They would double that lead and take a 2-0 win over the Reds. Brandon Sproat gets the win. Six innings, career high 10 strikeouts in one-hit ball, had a no-hitter through five innings, second longest no-hit bid of his career. The Reds held to two hits in being shut out. Their third game this season with two hits or fewer, tied for the most in baseball with the Rockies. Angels a 5-1 win over the Orioles. Angels improving to 24-10 when scoring at least five this season. Orioles have a three-game win streak snapped. White Sox and Guardians.
16: A lot of support and positivity. A swing and a fly ball. Left field, and it is out of here. Vargas goes deep. It's 2-1.
4: 2-1, the final for Chicago. White Sox had just three hits, but they get the win. Their fewest number of hits and a win since June 18th of 2024 against Houston. It's a 2-1 win over Cleveland in this one. SportsCenter All Night, ESPN Radio. Changes coming for both the NCAA and the PGA Tour. In college, it's a new five-year age-based eligibility model, which has been approved. Under the new rule, athletes in all sports will be given 5 years of eligibility over five seasons once their college eligibility clock begins. The clock starts upon initial full-time enrollment in college or at the beginning of the academic year following their 19th birthday, whichever comes first. The changes are aimed at eliminating the need for red shirts and waivers, which have come under scrutiny in recent years with challenges and lawsuits. Then there's golf. And on the heels of the U.S. Open, the PGA Tour is reshaping its playing structure. That'll come in a year and a half. The PGA Tour approving recommendations from the Future Competition Committee. They'll go into effect in 2028. Among the changes, the tour's new model will include a couple of separate series of tournaments: the PGA Tour Championship Series and PGA Tour Challenger Series. They'll run concurrently during the season. Brian Rolapp is the CEO of the tour.
17: I think the first is delivering the best golfers in the world, the best 120 golfers in the world, together week in and week out consistently. Mm-hmm. We hear that a lot from fans. We have 47 events now, but they don't know who's playing where and why and what it means. Now with two tracks, two series, on the championship series, we'll have the best golfers together week in and week out. That's number one. Number two, there'll be a standings and a point system that you'll understand. Mm-hmm. And so the stakes of those series, you'll understand very clearly, culminating in a regular season champion, which I think will be the hardest thing to do in golf, is to actually beat your peers on that championship series. And then finally, I think the other benefit, we're going to have a playoff after that, and it's going to be a playoff on an Anaconda course with match play. And so I think you'll see the best golfers together in a new format, a new tour championship that people will love.
18: How important was it to establish that track one and track two when we talk about the championship and challenger series?
17: I think it was really important. I think you can't have the best players in the world playing consistently if you don't give them a dedicated series in which they play. There was a lot of talk. Should we have these championship series players play down into this challenger series? The minute you start doing that, one, you complicate the standings, but also you can't deliver what fans and our partners want, which is, no, I just want the best.
18: Yeah.
17: How do I know they're best? Because they played their way and they earned into it. And I think that's where the promotion and relegation come at the end of the season is, you know, how do we know who's the best? How do we know who's coming up? Well, there's a way to actually get yourself into the top tour, or I should say the top series at the end of the season.
18: How many events do you think realistically you expect the top players to participate
17: in? Well, it's a good question. There's a lot of debate. There's 23 to 24 events. That includes the majors and includes, depending on the year, the President's Cup or the Ryder Cup. I don't think every player will play in every single one. But when we look at it consistently across the board, we will have well over 90% of the best players in each event. And if they take a tournament off, it'll be because, look, maybe they've won early and they want to take a rest, or maybe they want to get ready for a major, whatever happens to be, but it'll be built into the competitive system, so you'll understand the impact on the standings, and it'll be much more in that context in which they make the decision.
18: And how will we have a more compelling end of the season there.
19: Yeah, there's going to be a season finale.
18: Okay.
19: And in that finale, we're really going to award the golfer who has actually won the regular season, which, again, as I said, hardest thing in golf, beat these 120 guys consistently over a defined period of time, but also will determine the promotion relegation. So you'll be watching that series final, and there'll be a lot at stake going on, which will be exciting. And if that's not enough for you, we'll then very quickly pivot to a new competition, which is we're going to take a subset of those top players who qualify for this tour championship, and they're going to play in some match play at an iconic course, and fans will love it.
4: At least the top 90 players in the points list from the championship series will retain their membership for the following season. Staying in Atlanta for the next 3 years or so, that's next. SportsCenter All Night continues. It's ESPN Radio.
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4: 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Football news. Hall of Fame quarterback Jim Kelly admitting he had a stroke this spring, but he's doing well at this point. In Atlanta, tight end Kyle Pitts agreeing to a 3-year, $54 million deal. $36 million of that is fully guaranteed. Speaking of guys in the NFL, well, that will not include Brendan Sorsby, at least for this year. The NFL says there will be no supplemental draft. ESPN analyst Pete Thamel.
0: The supplemental draft is a bit of a vague and opaque world, but basically the NFL has the right to hold a draft in the summertime if it wants to. It's usually for players who aren't eligible, etc. The NFL sent Sorsby a letter today that said they are not going to hold the supplemental draft. The NFL's decision came down to the league's right in the collective bargaining agreement whether or not have a draft. Sources told me and Adam Schefter, the NFL viewed that Sorsby would be a distraction to teams and clubs as they go into camp. And in a fairly scathing letter that they sent to Sorsby with the decision, the NFL made it clear. It said, your petition filed 3 business days before the deadline without any supporting information or documentation, and only after abandoning college sports your recent litigation efforts to avoid NCAA sanctions. It does not provide a basis for the league to alter its plans to not hold a supplemental draft. So Brendan Sorsby will push back. His attorney Jeffrey Kessler texted me a little while ago and he said it's a violation of the CBA and the law, this NFL decision, and we will pursue this immediately with the NFLPA. Jeffrey Kessler, the attorney, has a good track record against both the NCAA and the NFL, so this is not the last we have heard of this Brendan Sorsby case. But as of now, the NFL will not be holding a supplemental draft, which means Brendan Sorsby will either not play football in 2026 or will have to seek an alternate route, whether that's some kind of junior college, NAIA, or Canada. It's too early to really say. Sorsby was just informed of this in the last hour, but he will not be playing in the NFL in 2026 per the league today.
1: Is there anything that we can maybe look towards, something that's happened in the past that's relatively along the lines of what we have seen or what we are seeing transpire?
0: There isn't a whole lot of precedent to this case. Look, this case wraps around Brendan Sorsby's gambling. He admitted to placing thousands of bets. There's no ambiguity there. They were on college sports. They were on pro sports. And there were also 40 bets on Indiana football while he was on the Indiana roster. That looms large in this case. NFL sources made clear to me that, you know, that there is an ethical issue looming here with Brendan Sorsby. Quote, his application carries with it a lot of issues, core integrity of the game issues. That's according to a source to myself and Adam Schefter. So look, this Brendan Sorsby case, he's not certainly the first gambler to come to the NFL, but because the supplemental draft is this nebulous world, the NFL has exercised the right to make a decision to not have one. We'll see what Sorsby's legal volley back means for his future.
4: And we'll see what he will do football-wise in the next 12 months or so. This was SportsCenter. 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PCAHR.
2: The pitch. And a high fly ball hit to deep right center field. Going back is Benz, looks up, gone! 3-run home run for Pete Crow Armstrong against the team that drafted him. And the Cubs have blown things open here. It's 5-0 Cubs here in the second.
4: 17 homers on the year, 10th homer in the month of June. Cubs Radio Network with the call. Cubs a 9-6 win over the Mets. As for the Yankees, lollipop out, bat in hand.
5: High fly ball, right field and deep. Algieri back on the track at the wall. See ya! A home run for Jazz Chisholm Jr. And the Yankees take a 3-2 lead.
4: They would win it 4-3 over the Tigers, whose 4-game win streak comes to an end with the loss. Yankees snapping a 3-game losing streak. They're now 10-5 in their last 15. 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
4: Marlins with a 6-4 win over the Rangers. 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
7: After the mound visit, first pitch from Cornell to Casey. That one drilled out to right down the line. And he's deep. Flirting with the pole. It's a fair ball and it's gone. Bombs away for the fish. Owen Casey with a 3-run shot. His
8: bottom of the fifth.
3: Number four.
4: Royals on the road at the Trop, and Tampa native Jack Caglione having an impact. 96.5 The Fan.
8: Here's the pitch. Fastball laced high in the air, deep left center field. Mullins is back. He looks up. It's gone. Off the wall. It comes back in play. Home run signaled. Second one of the game for Jack Caglione. A two-run shot in front of family and friends. What a homecoming for Jack Caglione.
3: Number three.
4: Joey Loperfido enters the game in the ninth. Reaches on catcher's interference. Then in the 11th, KBME.
8: The 1-2. And Loperfido hammers it deep to right field. It's hooking. If it stays fair, it's gone. It's a fair ball and a go-ahead three-run homer. Joey Loperfido, the former Blue Jay, comes back to Toronto and gives the Astros a 9-6 lead in the 11th. What a time for your first home run of the season.
3: Number two.
4: What a matchup in Washington for the Phillies and Nats.
8: Here's the set. No sign of the bunt. A swing and a drive. Center field deep. Way back it goes. To the wall. It's gone! I don't believe it! A three-run home run for Jordy Bibas. The Nationals are back in front. Improbably.
3: Number one.
4: Nationals taking the lead there in the bottom of the eighth, but Philly answers in the top of the ninth. 94 WIP.
8: The pitch swung on, hit in the air, deep right field, down the line, it is fair and gone! It's a home run!
9: Oh yeah!
8: Bryson Stott into the second deck with a three-run home run!
4: There were 8 combined runs in the first 7 innings of the game, 15 combined runs in the eighth and ninth of that game. Well, youth was served in the draft, especially at the top. That's next. SportsCenter All Night. It's ESPN Radio.
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8: 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The Dodgers are World Series champs.
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3: 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New journeys begin.
21: When you take someone number one overall, you have to go after a guy that wants to be the number one pick. It's not solely all about what happens between the four lines. Can you sell tickets?
3: Sending a message.
22: If he had entered the supplemental draft, if there had been a supplemental draft and it had been granted and he didn't get picked, he'd be a free agent. He went through the process. Everyone passed. He could sign wherever. He could sign with the Jets. He could sign with the Browns. He could sign with anybody. Now that there is no supplemental draft, he's kind of locked out. He's got nowhere to go.
3: The impact of a blockbuster.
23: In hindsight, when you look at it overall, Milwaukee made the right decision. Because Jimmy Haslam did what he felt like was in the best interest of the team and not just himself. That's ownership in the right direction.
3: Plus, watching it fly around the majors.
5: High fly ball, right field and deep. Algieri back on the track at the wall. See ya.
24: Wait, I have a comment.
25: Oh, yes.
24: To start, I was wrong. I was wrong. My opinion was wrong. Okay, let's go.
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26: With the first pick in the 2026 NBA Draft, the Washington Wizards select Anise Dabanza Jr.
31: It's what we've been working for since I wanted to play basketball. I wanted to make it to the NBA, and I've been working so hard to be a number one pick, but I mean, it's a stepping stone. I still got a lot more work to do.
32: He's a two-way player. He's physically mature. He's fiercely competitive. A.J. Dabanza is the complete package. He is going to become the face of the Wizards. With Trae Young at the point, A.J. Dabanza on the wing, and if you do have a healthy Anthony Davis, that's a playoff team.
4: Washington Wizards in the cellar of the NBA in recent years were at the top of the draft on Tuesday. A franchise that has nearly 200 losses over the last three seasons, hoping that it's a freshman out of BYU that can bring them some wins.
26: With the first pick in the 2026 NBA draft, the Washington Wizards select Anise Dabanza Jr. from Brigham Young University.
4: It was going to be one of two guys, either Kansas freshman guard Darren Peterson or, as it turns out, A.J. Dabanza, who goes to the Wizards.
25: A.J., you wanted to be the number one pick.
33: Yeah.
25: You are now the number one pick. Just what does it feel like when your childhood dream comes true?
33: It just means a lot. Obviously, it's just a stepping stone. Obviously, I have a lot more work to do, but a testament to all my hard work and all the discipline and sacrifices that I made.
25: You go by A.J.
33: Yeah.
25: But you wanted to be announced tonight as the number one pick.
33: Yeah.
25: By the name, your formal name that you share with your father, Anise.
33: Yeah.
25: Why did you want to do that?
33: I mean, everything I do is for him. And this name he gave me is really his name because he's senior. So I also want to honor him this day, too.
25: Now, introduce us to who you have up here with
33: you. This is my oldest sister, Samara, and my younger sister, Jasmine.
25: What does it mean to you guys to see your brother realizing his dream like this?
34: It's so crazy because it's like, when we were younger, you just see him in the backyard, you know, playing basketball. And now he's the number one pick for the NBA. Like, he's come so far.
25: He's your knucklehead little brother,
34: yes,
25: right?
34: And
25: now he's the number one pick in the draft. How do you reconcile that?
34: It's just crazy because it's like, he's worked really hard for this moment. And I'm so proud of him. You know, he knows that. He knows I'm proud.
25: Congratulations to all
33: Thank
25: of you guys.
33: So much.
4: Going number one in the NBA draft on Tuesday, A.J. Dabanza with our Lisa Salters. He's the first player to lead D1 in scoring and go number one in the NBA draft since 1994. That was Glenn Robinson. ESPN analyst Jay Billis.
0: He's the first freshman. He averaged 25 a game, Malika, and the first freshman to lead the nation in scoring in a quarter century. He's built for the NBA. All his measurables, he's 6'8". He's got a 7-foot wingspan. All the athletic tools. He had the fourth best max vertical at the combine. He attacks downhill. He's a three-level scorer that's continuing to improve his three-point accuracy. But where he is devastating is at the mid-range. With those long strides, he can make NBA-level shots right now over size. He can post, he can back you in, and shoot over the top. His mid-range game is elite, and he's also got open-court abilities. Excellent in transition, and he can get to the foul line. He led the NCAA in free-throw attempts, and when Richie Saunders, one of BYU's top scorers and best shooter, went out this year, he increased his productivity in his absence against much more focused defense to stop him. I think he can be an excellent defender. He's still working on that, but he's got all the tools to be a great NBA player.
4: And it was a toss-up at the top of the draft, A.J. DeBonta or Darren Peterson. Whoever didn't go number one would obviously go number two.
26: With the second pick in the 2026 NBA draft, the Utah Jazz select Darren Peterson from the University of Kansas.
4: Peterson had only opened up to the Wizards prior to the draft, expecting to go number one, but he lands in Salt Lake. ESPN analyst Corey Alexander.
1: I think he's a great fit because when you look at Keontae George, you look at Ace Bailey on the wing position. Yeah. They've got everything you want up front. What they don't have is that scoring two guard, which Darren Peterson is the best available scoring two guard in this draft. And to Seth's point, he could be the most talented guy in this draft from an offensive standpoint. I think it's a perfect fit for Utah and DP.
2: He's got to forget about being what position he plays. Just, he needs to go out and hoop. He needs just to be a basketball player because his basketball skill set is so unique because he is a very good passer. He does see plays. He can score on three levels. And he is competitive defensive. That 6'10 wingspan, if you go watch tape, he gets a hand on a ton of balls.
4: ESPN analyst Seth Greenberg, a couple of freshmen going 1-2. In fact, the first eight selection were freshmen, tied for the most consecutive freshmen drafted at any point in a draft all time. Top eight and nine of the first 10 tied for the most in any draft with 2017 and last year. The exception in this one was Michigan forward Morris Johnson Jr., sophomore out of Michigan. He does go at number nine to Dallas, where he will play with Dusty May, the former Michigan coach who was officially introduced by the Mavs just hours before the draft. And he takes one of his own players from Michigan, ESPN analyst Sean Farnham.
6: I think Morris Johnson going as early as he did and getting the opportunity to play for his coach, Dusty May, who just took the job with the Dallas Mavericks. It's not that he went in the lottery. I thought he could have gone in the late lottery. But his elevation and momentum as this draft process went along was clear. He could really shoot the ball at a much higher clip than I think a lot of people expected him when he went to the NBA Combine. That maintained throughout his draft workouts. And then you think about his toughness, his defensive ability, where he can switch his size, his strength, and how much that can be an interior presence, something that's needed in the Western Conference. I like the pick, but it was certainly earlier than a lot of people thought.
4: Johnson started 40 games with Michigan en route to the national championship, averaged 13 points and about 7.5 rebounds as a sophomore after transferring from Illinois. So round one in the books, teams looking to augment their rosters in terms of depth from the draft. Where are the impact players? ESPN analyst Tim Legler.
7: How about all the way through? I mean, even as we're sitting here, this last pick of the first round, Koa Pete, is a guy that I'm watching film on and I'm just loving. And he goes with the 30th pick. You're talking about a guy that's NBA ready physically, really extended all the way throughout the entire first round. There were some surprises late with some of the trades because I thought some teams actually picked players that would have really worked well for them. And then we find out, you know, minutes later, they're on the move somewhere else. So there were some surprises later, but most of those teams are top flight teams. And for whatever reason, they got other plans in mind. But there are a lot of guys that are going to be in opening night rotations from the first round of this draft.
8: you just told me you think everyone can be impactful. Is there one guy and you're saying Tim Legler's putting his stock on this dude tonight? Who is it?
7: Well, there's no question for me. I mean, all the guys at the top, at the bottom, certainly. I think particularly going to Washington with that need for a big wing. They've already got a ball dominant guard. They've got an elite big. They've got some other young guys. They've got a lot of lottery picks on that team. They don't have a guy like this that right away makes you so much better on both ends of the floor with his intensity, his IQ, his versatility offensively. He can play off as a cutter, or you can give him the ball and let him go create. So there's no doubt that he is NBA ready immediately, plug and play for DeBonta. But I think when you start looking around the first round, other than the obvious guys at the top, I look at a guy like Yaxel Lindeborg in Golden State. Man, they have to be thrilled that a team that really can't wait for guys to be drafted and developed down the road with the state of their roster and what they're still trying to do, that a guy like that with that much maturity and polish on his game would be available at that pick. They have to be thrilled to get a guy like that, a bigger wing with versatility, and most importantly, he's mature. He's got some seasoning. That's what Golden State needs.
8: I'm at the place, Tim, where anything Presti and OKC do, I just blindly say must be great, because it always is. You get a guy in Mara whose length is massively impactful, and Sturts, I don't know how much you saw him play in college, but I love the way that guy plays.
7: Completely agree with it. I was wondering if they were going to try to package those and move up into the, you know, the top six, top eight. They weren't able to do that. Maybe they didn't want to do that. Look, they've got two bigs now, and so you got to get Mara, and it's an interesting situation, assuming Hartenstein's back. You've got now three bigs. So I want to see how that plays out. I really like Mara. His passing ability as a guy like on a short roll, which you get a lot in OKC because of the amount of attention that Shea draws off ball screens. He could also, I think, eventually extend his range. I think he could step out, become a pick and pop, but his rim protection is elite. He's agile, and his ability to go track guys in the lane. And then Sturts is a guy, I think, as a spacer, as a shooter, you know for a fact that his IQ is something that certainly Mark Daigneault is going to love about him. People were questioning his defense. Was it good enough? Look, if you're going to go to a place where you need some defensive infrastructure around you, I think he found it in Oklahoma City. But I think ultimately he's a guy that's just a winner. He's smart. He's crafty. And he's a guy that's going to be appreciated there. Look, that's a tough rotation to crack. I don't know what it's going to look like for those guys early on in Oklahoma City, but I think they got two really good, smart players that maybe bide their time a little bit, but eventually become very good NBA players.
4: Round one now in the books. Round two coming up on Wednesday. We'll see it on ESPN. Hear it here on ESPN Radio. Right now, SportsCenter all night. Speaking of drafts, the NFL supplemental one will not happen. The NFL opting not to have a supplemental draft for quarterback Brendan Sorsby, and it means Sorsby has some pretty limited options for the upcoming football season. Earlier on the Rich Eisen Show, NFL Network reporter Andrew Siciliano.
22: If he had entered the supplemental draft, if there had been a supplemental draft and it had been granted and he didn't get picked, he'd be a free agent. He went through the process, everyone passed, he could sign wherever. He could sign with the Jets. He could sign with the Browns. He could sign with anybody. He can go sign with the Super Bowl champion Seattle Seahawks if he wanted to. But now that there is no supplemental draft, he's kind of locked out. He's got nowhere to go. And Brendan Sorsby is now likely ticketed for the 2027 draft.
4: The decision from the NFL essentially coming down to concerns over potential distractions this summer and through training camp for a player who was looking to enter the league after admitting to thousands of bets on college and pro sports, including nearly four dozen wagers on Indiana football while he was on the team. ESPN insider Adam Schefter.
9: The league, despite any gambling partnerships, the league really does not want any part of gambling, no matter how serious it is or isn't. And anybody that has any role with that, anybody who has any accusations involved with gambling, even though the NCAA said that there were no integrity of the game violations, the league doesn't care. It's the league's supplemental draft, and the league does not want to create a supplemental draft this year for a player who has been accused of gambling. They don't have enough time to vet it. They don't care that they don't have enough time to vet it. And Brendan Sorsby is going to, I think, wind up spending this season, maybe beyond this season, certainly out of football, watching and getting ready for what he hopes would be the 2027 NFL draft.
4: And with the pall of a gambling scandal hanging over the situation. The NFL was essentially in no hurry to advance his career after he'd lost out on collegiate opportunities. And the league was rather candid in explaining it to Sorsby, ESPN insider Dan Graziano.
10: They sent Brendan Sorsby a long letter from the attorney of the management council. And basically it said that they didn't feel he had adequately addressed the issues that led to this, these circumstances, that, you know, he's no longer eligible to play in the NCAA. We all know why. It's because of what the league said in its letter is a repeated pattern of violations involving gambling. And they just didn't feel like that he had addressed those issues sufficiently for them to hold a supplemental draft. The league does not have to hold a supplemental draft. It's in the league's sole discretion whether to do so, and they didn't feel that Brendan Sorsby had adequately addressed the issues that led to him basically needing to apply because the NCAA had rendered him ineligible.
11: Hey, Graz, were there teams that were interested in potentially grabbing
10: yes.
11: him in the draft?
10: There were. And there will be next year when he's in the 2027 draft. He's immensely talented. You know, he's got classic quarterback build. He's got all these things that you want in a quarterback prospect. It'll be interesting to see now if he's not able to play in the 2026 season, what that does to his draft prospects come the spring of 2027. But there were a number of teams that were poking around on this, that were making calls, you know, to people around Sorsby, get a handle on the situation, what they were going to be bringing in. The talent is there and was intriguing to teams, but now that intrigue seems like it'll be put off until next spring.
4: Meanwhile, Sorsby, his attorney, saying the league's decision not to hold a supplemental draft is a violation of the CBA and the law. He says they'll turn to the Players Association. A union source telling ESPN they haven't made a determination on whether there are legal grounds to act. Finally breaking through in a route. That's next. SportsCenter All Night continues. It's ESPN Radio.
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6: My understanding is the Celtics were not willing to part with enough young players and assets to get a deal done. For the second time in 4 years, the Celtics have offered Jaylen Brown in a trade. If you're Boston, there is going to be fallout from this.
7: That's
6: going
7: to be a hard bridge to repair now.
5: Prior to the NBA draft on Tuesday came the deals that we saw on Monday. The big one, of course, Giannis Antetokounmpo going to the Miami Heat. That, leaving questions for Jaylen Brown and the Celtics, ESPN insider Shams Charania.
6: The deal that the Celtics offered Milwaukee, Jaylen Brown and two unprotected first-round picks, that was a deal that the Celtics believe was an aggressive pursuit. They went after Giannis at the deadline, too. Obviously, no deal came to fruition. But the Celtics, my understanding is they were unwilling to put in young players like Hugo Gonzalez and Bear Shireman or adding additional first-round picks or pick swaps. The Bucks wanted some combination of maybe a young player or two, maybe additional draft capital. The Celtics were not willing to do that. So you put your bid in, you get involved in this. You know, I've had a few people tell me last night, you got to get a deal done if you're the Celtics when you put a player like Jaylen Brown on the table and on the line in this circumstance. So at minimum, there will be some fallout from this. Jaylen Brown is extension eligible with the Celtics in July. So a lot of answers, if he's still on the roster, will also be identified then.
5: One of the people trying to provide some of the answers here in June, Celtics GM Brad Stevens.
8: Jaylen Brown's a big part of us. Like, you know, I'm never gonna predict the future, but every indication, everything that I think about is with, over the past few years has been building around those guys, right? And so, obviously, you never know, but at the same time, I think the one thing I want to make very clear is how valued he's always been. Like, and he's been amazing. He's been an amazing teammate, great person to be around. Whether that run ends 10 years from now when he retires or before, there's a lot to celebrate. And we have a great relationship and an open relationship where we talk about everything. But I don't want to predict the future, but you know, I look at it as this is our team.
5: And if he stays, are there hard feelings? Former NBA guard Darren Collison.
9: He's one of those players that he's not going to feel sorry for himself. He's going to go out there. He's going to continue to prove the doubters wrong. Yes, does it hurt to see his name in the trade rumors? They got to fix that situation. They got to figure out that situation quickly now because, you know, you don't want anything to kind of ruin that Jaylen Brown, Jason Tatum dynamic, which is so dynamic between those two. But, you know, it just sucks, you know, when you see a guy like Jaylen Brown having to deal with this. But this is the NBA. This is the part that we as players have to deal with it. We don't like to deal with it. It's just part of the business. But, you know, moving forward, I believe Jaylen Brown gets over this and he continues to prove the doubters wrong. And hopefully, you know, he can end on the right side of things where he's not in trade rumors.
5: SportsCenter All Night, ESPN Radio. To the World Cup. Group K action wrapping up with Colombia, a 1-0 shutout of Congo on Tuesday. Colombia will advance to the round of 32, advancing to the knockout stage for the third straight World Cup appearance. They lead Group K with 6 points. They'll clinch first with a win or a draw in their final group stage game against Portugal, which also won on Tuesday in a rout. 5-0 over Uzbekistan. Cristiano Ronaldo, two goals in this one, the first player to score in six different World Cups. He now has 10 total goals in World Cup action. Oldest player with a multi-goal game at the World Cup as well at the age of 41. Group L, seeing England and Ghana play to a 0-0 draw. England remains in first place in Group L with 4 points. Ghana in second place, also with 4 points, but England leads on goal differential. England does have a 12-game competitive win streak snapped. Croatia, a 1-0 win over Panama, which is eliminated from the round of 32 contention. Croatia, third in Group L currently with 3 points. 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A night ago, the Padres.

0: winning games this season. That's the best record in Major League Baseball. Braves have lost 4 of 5 series after winning 18 of the first 21 this season. Dodgers not really in a close one against the Twins.
1: Stretch by Rogers, target set, now the pitch. And Muncy bangs it down the right field side. Fair ball, it's going to roll to the corner. Paez comes in to score. Mookie in right behind him and chugging into second with a 2-out, 2-run double is Max Muncy. And it's a dozen on the board. It's 12-2.
2: Yeah, they're not done yet.
0: Dodgers hang on for a 12-3 win. AM 570 LA Sports, Dodgers' 8th win by 9 runs or more this season. Phillies also putting up double digits in the run column.
3: The pitch swung on, hit in the air, deep right field, down the line, it is fair and gone! It's a home run!
4: Oh yeah!
3: Bryson Stott into the second deck with a 3-run home run!
0: 94 WIP, Phillies a 14-9 win over Washington. Straight ahead, Washington at the top of the draft. That's next, SportsCenter All Night. 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
1: NFL will not have a supplemental draft for Brendan Sorsby. Made that decision on Tuesday. Ronaldo with a pair of goals as he finally breaks through in the World Cup. NBA draft on Tuesday. And we finally have the decision at the top of the draft. A.J. DeBonsa, number one.
2: With the second pick in the 2026 NBA draft, the Utah Jazz select Darren Peterson.
3: They're getting the most talented prospect in this draft. He is a fluid, smooth, almost artistic scorer.
4: I think it's a perfect fit for Utah and DP.
5: I'm ready. I know all the guys there. They told me how it would fit in at the combine. I thought it worked well. Excited to go be that backcourt with Beyonce.
6: He's got to forget about what position he plays. Just, he needs to go out and hoop. He needs just to be a basketball player.
1: The two we expected at the top went one and two. And then at number three.
2: With the third pick in the 2026 NBA draft, the Memphis Grizzlies select Cameron Boozer from Duke University.
1: Cam Boozer goes number three overall. And then he spoke with the NBA draft on ESPN Radio.
7: Cam Boozer joining us here. First and foremost, congratulations. We keep noting the suit game. We've had a couple of black suits. The white, though.
8: Yes, sir.
7: This is really nice. Again,
6: it's a little Miami Vice kind of stuff right there. That's
8: Mr. 305 right there.
7: We already know what it is. Very Florida. Guys.
9: Well, first off, Cam, congratulations. And, of course, I've seen you every step of the way. I've been fortunate to be able to watch you do this. We were commenting before, you may be the most accomplished high school basketball player of all time. So what do you do to top that off? You go out and win the Wooden Award. You've been the most productive college basketball player. As you come in and you for all the Memphis Grizzlies looking at you as a possibility as a franchise guy, do you feel like all the work, all the production, everything is now paid off at this point?
8: I mean, I've done so much throughout my whole career, but I mean, to me, as exciting as it is, as amazing as it is, I'm going to soak in this whole moment, but the work is just beginning, you know? But I'm super excited. Super grateful Memphis believes in me, took a chance on me. And I mean, the future's bright.
6: Everyone has watched you play this past year. And did it bother you sometimes? Well, he's not overly athletic. He's not this. And then all you do is win games and make plays for other people, make plays for yourself. Do you even pay any attention to that static? Or does it motivate you?
8: I mean, of course I see it, you know? But to me, it's about who you listen to. You know, the people who are saying those things and talking about all that stuff are really not the people you should be listening to, you know? You got to be listening to people who really understand the game, are your coaches, things like that, where you actually get better at versus, you know, the media. The media's crazy, man, and it's going to run wild if you let it, and it can get to your head a lot. So who you listen to is very important.
10: It's great that you're humble, but I'm going to correct you. They didn't take a chance on you. They invested in you, and they made a really, really good investment. Tell me what it was like. You've grown up with expectations all the time. Your father, Carlos, and I go way, way back. I mean, all this was expected of you. How difficult is it to deal with that? I mean, you're just doing this again. It's like, well, yeah, of course. That's what Cam was supposed to do. I mean, does it ever get like a little bit like, come on, can I just be like one of the other guys? Why do I have these incredible expectations that I've grown up with?
8: I mean, I think it's a privilege, honestly. You know, I don't want to be one of the other guys. I want to be Cameron Boozer. I want to be someone special. I want to be one of the greatest players ever played the game. And that comes with expectations. That comes with pressure. Yeah, it's tough sometimes, but, you know, I welcome it because this is the life that I chose. So I'm super appreciative at the same time as it's hard.
7: Well, congratulations. We noted that the other player to once wear all white on the draft night, LeBron James. So not a bad guy to follow. Congratulations. Enjoy the rest of the night.
8: Yes, sir. Thank you.
7: Thanks so much
8: it.
7: For your time.
1: Freshman going the first eight positions in the NBA draft the round one on Tuesday night. Heard it here on ESPN Radio. Back to New York.
7: All right, thank you, Jay. Alan Hunt here with Corey Alexander at the Barclays Center. Round one of the 2026 NBA draft is over. And Corey, it really felt like it went chalk for the first three picks for sure, when you had DeBosta go one and Peterson go two, Boozer go three, was there any surprises early in this draft?
9: I will say this. First surprise for me was at six. Mychal Brown Jr. going six to Brooklyn. That really changed things for me. I was expecting him at 10 to Milwaukee. So when you see that, that throw things off a little bit. We were expecting Acup to at seven to Sacramento. But then that pushes Kingston Flemings down a bit, and I believe that's where the draft started to get a little different for everybody.
7: And Flemings went number eight to the Atlanta Hawks, and right after that, the number nine pick, the Dallas Mavericks. And Dusty May, the Michigan head coach, reportedly heading to Dallas to be the head coach there. And their pick, interestingly enough, being Merez Johnson Jr., who is from Michigan, and so bringing in his own player.
9: But what I love most about that is when you consider the fact that there are three different players, all front court players, that if Dusty May has any say-so with Masai Ujiri in this pick, that he has to choose from. And we were all expecting Yaxel Lindeborg to be the first of the Michigan players off the board.
7: Right.
9: Merez Johnson going to Dallas with that number nine pick makes you recognize just the value that Dusty May has with Merez Johnson, as well as what Masai Ujiri sees with his first pick as the general manager of the Dallas Mavericks for that franchise.
7: And Yaxel Lindeborg went a couple of picks later at number 11 to the Golden State Warriors, which is certainly a team that has they've used young players in with some of the older players on that team as they're trying to keep things going to stay at a championship level. All right, Corey, one last thing here is, One team that might have changed their direction today.
9: Honestly, when you talk about changing direction, I believe the San Antonio Spurs did a tremendous job of bolstering that front line and getting Victor Wembanyama some help. You take a young potential stud in Jaden Quaintance, but then you go a few picks later and you bring in Terrence Reed Jr., who has been productive in college now for 4 years. To give some insurance for Quaintance, who's been injured, if he can reach that potential, and you've got both those guys now at your center position, which allows Victor Wembanyama to move more on the perimeter and play at that stretch four spot, which he truly is, now the Spurs could be building something spectacular. As if they didn't already have an embarrassment of riches
7: right.
9: of young players, they continue to add to that through this year's draft.
7: Yeah, that young team that got to the NBA Finals, everybody said a bit ahead of schedule, just continues to add more young talent. Well, that's it here from the Barclays Center. Round two tomorrow night here in Brooklyn. For Corey Alexander, I'm Alan Hahn right here on your home for the 2026 NBA Draft, ESPN Radio, and the ESPN app. Now let's go back to Jay Reynolds in the studio.
11: Thanks, Alan. Well done. We'll hear from you on Wednesday as well right here on ESPN Radio. Right now, SportsCenter all night. Back to baseball, Mariners, Pirates.
12: Here comes the 1-0. Swung on, blasted, right field. It's high, it's deep, it is gone! Welcome home, Cole Young. A two-run home run, and the Mariners have the lead. The kind of homecoming you dream of. 3-2 Mariners off the bat of Cole Young.
11: In the seventh inning, go-ahead two-run shot. First career go-ahead homer in the seventh inning or later for a guy who grew up in Pittsburgh. Mariners beat the Pirates 3-2. The call on Seattle Sports, 7:10 a.m. Brian Reynolds, no relation, extended his on-base streak to 28. Giants pulling away from the Athletics.
12: The pitch. He lines one back up the middle base hit. Eldridge coming around third. He's going to get the go sign. Here comes the throw. He is safe. And not by much. Eldridge scores from second on the Devers hit. It's 3-1.
11: ANBR with the call. 3-1 the final as the Giants beat the Athletics. A's 1-for-2 with runners in scoring position. Tied for the second fewest at-bats with runners in scoring position in a game this season. Brewers shutting out the Reds.
12: The pitch. Bowers, a bouncing ball over the glove of Stewart, and it's going to roll into the corner. On the move is Vaughn. He's going to be waved around third. The ball gets away from Marte in the right field corner. Vaughn will score all the way to third is Bowers. It is 1-0 Milwaukee.
11: They would double that lead and take a 2-0 win over the Reds. Brandon Sproat gets the win. Six innings, career high 10 strikeouts in one hit ball. Had a no-hitter through five innings, second longest no-hit bid of his career. The Reds
1: held to two hits in being shut out. Their third game this season with two hits or fewer, tied for the most in baseball with the Rockies. Angels a 5-1 win over the Orioles. Angels improving to 24-10 when scoring at least five this season. Orioles have a three-game win streak snapped. White Sox and Guardians.
13: A lot of support and positivity. A swing and a fly ball. Left field, and it is out of here. Vargas goes deep. It's 2-1.
1: 2-1 the final for Chicago. White Sox had just three hits, but they get the win. Their fewest number of hits and a win since June 18th of 2024 against Houston. It's a 2-1 win over Cleveland in this one. SportsCenter All Night, ESPN Radio. Change is coming for both the NCAA and the PGA Tour. In college, it's a new five-year age-based eligibility model, which has been approved. Under the new rule, athletes in all sports will be given 5 years of eligibility over five seasons once their college eligibility clock begins. The clock starts upon initial full-time enrollment in college or at the beginning of the academic year following their 19th birthday, whichever comes first. The changes are aimed at eliminating the need for red shirts and waivers, which have come under scrutiny in recent years with challenges and lawsuits. Then there's golf, and on the heels of the U.S. Open, the PGA Tour is reshaping its playing structure. That'll come in a year and a half. The PGA Tour approving recommendations from the Future Competition Committee. They'll go into effect in 2028. Among the changes, the Tour's new model will include a couple of separate series of tournaments, the PGA Tour Championship Series and PGA Tour Challenger Series. They'll run concurrently during the season. Brian Rolapp is the CEO of the Tour.
14: I think the first is delivering the best golfers in the world, the best 120 golfers in the world together, week in and week out consistently. Mm-hmm. We hear that a lot from fans. We have 47 events now, but they don't know who's playing where and why and what it means. Now with two tracks, two series, on the championship series, we'll have the best golfers together week in and week out. That's number one. Number two, there'll be a standings and a point system that you'll understand. Mm-hmm. And so the stakes of those series, you'll understand very clearly, culminating in a regular season champion, which I think will be the hardest thing to do in golf, is to actually beat your peers on that championship series. And then finally, I think the other benefit, we're going to have a playoff after that, and it's going to be a playoff on an Anaconda course with match play. And so I think you'll see the best golfers together in a new format, a new tour championship that people will love.
15: How important was it to establish that track one and track two when we talk about the championship and challenger series?
14: I think it was really important. I think you can't have the best players in the world playing consistently if you don't give them a dedicated series in which they play. There was a lot of talk. Should we have these championship series players play down into this challenger series? The minute you start doing that, one, you complicate the standings, but also you can't deliver what fans and our partners want, which is, no, I just want the best.
15: Yeah.
14: How do I know they're best? Because they played their way and they earned into it. And I think that's where the promotion and relegation come at the end of the season is, you know, how do we know who's the best? How do we know who's coming up? Well, there's a way to actually get yourself into the top tour, or I should say the top series at the end of the season.
15: How many events do you think realistically you expect the top players to participate?
14: Well, it's a good question. There's a lot of debate. There's 23 to 24 events. That includes the majors and includes, depending on the year, the President's Cup or the Ryder Cup. I don't think every player will play in every single one, but when we look at it consistently across the board, we will have well over 90% of the best players in each event. And if they take a tournament off, it'll be because, look, maybe they've won early and they want to take a rest, or maybe they want to get ready for a major, whatever happens to be, but it'll be built into the competitive system, so you'll understand the impact on the standings, and it'll be much more in that context in which they make the decision.
15: And how will we have a more compelling end of the season there?
14: Yeah, there's going to be a season finale.
15: Okay.
14: And in that finale, we're really going to award the golfer who has actually won the regular season, which, again, as I said, hardest thing in golf, beat these 120 guys consistently over a defined period of time, but also will determine the promotion relegation. So you'll be watching that series final, and there'll be a lot at stake going on, which will be exciting. And if that's not enough for you, we'll then very quickly pivot to a new competition, which is we're going to take a subset of those top players who qualify for this tour championship, and they're going to play in some match play at an iconic course, and fans will love it.
1: At least the top 90 players in the points list from the championship series will retain their membership for the following season. staying in Atlanta for the next 3 years or so. That's next. SportsCenter All Night continues. It's ESPN Radio.
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1: 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Football news. Hall of Fame quarterback Jim Kelly admitting he had a stroke this spring, but he's doing well at this point. In Atlanta, tight end Kyle Pitts agreeing to a 3-year, $54 million deal. $36 million of that is fully guaranteed. Speaking of guys in the NFL, well, that will not include Brendan Sorsby, at least for this year. The NFL says there will be no supplemental draft. ESPN analyst Pete Thamel.
0: The supplemental draft is a bit of a vague and opaque world, but basically the NFL has the right to hold a draft in the summertime if it wants to. It's usually for players who aren't eligible, etc. The NFL sent Sorsby a letter today that said they are not going to hold a supplemental draft. The NFL's decision came down to the league's right in the collective bargaining agreement whether or not have a draft. Sources told me and Adam Schefter, the NFL viewed that Sorsby would be a distraction to teams and clubs as they go into camp. And in a fairly scathing letter that they sent to Sorsby with the decision, the NFL made it clear. It said, your petition filed 3 business days before the deadline without any supporting information or documentation, and only after abandoning college sports your recent litigation efforts to avoid NCAA sanctions. It does not provide a basis for the league to alter its plans to not hold a supplemental draft. So Brendan Sorsby will push back. His attorney, Jeffrey Kessler, texted me a little while ago, and he said, it's a violation of the CBA and the law, this NFL decision, and we will pursue this immediately with the NFLPA. Jeffrey Kessler, the attorney, has a good track record against both the NCAA and the NFL, so this is not the last we have heard of this Brendan Sorsby case. But as of now, the NFL will not be holding a supplemental draft, which means Brendan Sorsby will either not play football in 2026 or will have to seek an alternate route, whether that's some kind of junior college, NAIA, or Canada. It's too early to really say. Sorsby was just informed of this in the last hour, but he will not be playing in the NFL in 2026 per the league today.
2: Is there anything that we can maybe look towards, something that's happened in the past that's relatively along the lines of what we have seen or what we are seeing transpire?
0: There isn't a whole lot of precedent to this case. Look, this case wraps around Brendan Sorsby's gambling. He admitted to placing thousands of bets. There's no ambiguity there. They were on college sports. They were on pro sports. And there were also 40 bets on Indiana football while he was on the Indiana roster. That looms large in this case. NFL sources made clear to me that, you know, that there is an ethical issue looming here with Brendan Sorsby. Quote, his application carries with it a lot of issues, core integrity of the game issues. That's according to a source to myself and Adam Schefter. So look, this Brendan Sorsby case, he's not certainly the first gambler to come to the NFL, but because the supplemental draft is this nebulous world, the NFL has exercised the right to make a decision to not have one. We'll see what Sorsby's legal volley back means for his future.
1: 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PCAHR.
3: The pitch. And a high fly ball hit to deep right center field. Going back is Benz, looks up, gone! 3-run home run for Pete Crow Armstrong against the team that drafted him. And the Cubs have blown things open here. It's 5-0 Cubs here in the second.
1: 17 homers on the year, 10th homer in the month of June. Cubs Radio Network with the call. Cubs a 9-6 win over the Mets. As for the Yankees, lollipop out, bat in hand.
4: High fly ball, right field and deep. Maljeri back on the track at the wall. See ya! A home run for Jazz Chisholm Jr. And the Yankees take a 3-2 lead.
1: They would win it 4-3 over the Tigers, whose four-game win streak comes to an end with the loss. Yankees snapping a three-game losing streak. They're now 10-5 in their last 15. 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
1: Marlins with a 6-4 win over the Rangers. Half of their offense coming with one swing. 104.3 WQAM.
6: After the mound visit, first pitch from Cornell to Casey. That one drilled out to right down the line. And he's deep, flirting with the pole. It's a fair ball, and it's gone. Bombs away for the fish. Owen Casey with a 3-run shot. His 9th on the year. And it's 5-1 Marlins in the bottom of the 5th.
5: Number 4.
1: Royals on the road at the Trop, and Tampa native Jack Caglione having an impact. 96.5 the fan.
6: Here's the pitch. Fastball laced high in the air. Deep left center field. Mullins is back. He looks up. It's gone. Off the wall. It comes back in play. Home run signaled. Second one of the game for Jack Caglione. A 2-run shot in front of
1: Tori Loperfido enters the game in the ninth, reaches on catcher's interference. Then in the 11th, KBME.
7: The 1-2. And Loperfido hammers it deep to right field. It's hooking. If it stays fair, it's gone. It's a fair ball and a go-ahead three-run homer. Joey Loperfido, the former Blue Jay, comes back to Toronto and gives the Astros a 9-6 lead in the 11th. What a time for your first home run of the season.
8: Number two.
1: What a matchup in Washington for the Phillies and Nats.
7: Here's the set. No sign of the bunt. A swing and a drive. Center field deep. Way back it goes. To the wall. It's gone! I don't believe it! A three-run home run for Jordy Bibas. The Nationals are back in front. Improbably.
8: Number one.
1: Nationals taking the lead there in the bottom of the eighth, but Philly answers in the top of the ninth. 94 WIP.
7: The pitch swung on, hit in the air, deep right field, down the line, it is fair and gone! It's a home run!
9: Oh yeah!
7: Bryson Stott into the second deck with a three-run home run!
1: There were eight combined runs in the first seven innings of the game, 15 combined runs in the eighth and ninth of that game. Well, youth was served in the draft, especially at the top. That's next. SportsCenter All Night. It's ESPN Radio.
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12: 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McCarthy. Minnesota knows that there's going to be noise around this battle. 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
15: When you take someone number one overall, you have to go after a guy that wants to be the number one pick. It's not solely all about what happens between the four lines. Can you sell tickets?
10: Sending a message.
17: If he had entered the supplemental draft, if there had been a supplemental draft and it had been granted and he didn't get picked, he'd be a free agent. He went through the process. Everyone passed. He could sign wherever. He could sign with the Jets. He could sign with the Browns. He could sign with anybody. Now that there is no supplemental draft, he's kind of locked out. He's got nowhere to go.
10: The impact of a blockbuster.
18: In hindsight, when you look at it overall, Milwaukee made the right decision. Because Jimmy Haslam did what he felt like was in the best interest of the team and not just himself. That's ownership in the right direction.
10: Plus, watching it fly around the majors.
4: High fly ball, right field and deep. Algieri back on the track at the wall. See ya.
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19: 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I was wrong. My opinion was wrong. 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
22: With the first pick in the 2026 NBA Draft, the Washington Wizards select Anise Dibansa Jr.
23: It's what we've been working for since I wanted to play basketball, I wanted to make it to the NBA, and I've been working so hard to be a number one pick, but I mean, it's a stepping stone, I still got a lot more work to do.
31: He's a two-way player. He's physically mature. He's fiercely competitive.
32: AJ Dibansa is the complete package. He is going to become the face of the Wizards.
33: With Trae Young at the point, AJ Dibansa on the wing, and if you do have a healthy Anthony Davis, that's a playoff team.
1: Washington Wizards in the cellar of the NBA in recent years were at the top of the draft on Tuesday. A franchise that has nearly 200 losses over the last three seasons, hoping that it's a freshman out of BYU that can bring them some wins.
22: With the first pick in the 2026 NBA draft, the Washington Wizards select Anise Dibansa Jr. from Brigham Young University.
1: It was going to be one of two guys, either Kansas freshman guard Darren Peterson or, as it turns out, AJ Dibansa, who goes to the Wizards.
20: AJ, you wanted to be the number one pick.
23: Yeah.
20: You are now the number one pick. Just what does it feel like when your childhood dream comes true?
23: It just means a lot. Obviously, it's just a stepping stone. Obviously, I have a lot more work to do, but a testament to all my hard work and all the discipline and sacrifices that I made.
20: You go by AJ.
23: Yeah.
20: But you wanted to be announced tonight as the number one pick.
23: Yeah.
20: By the name, your formal name that you share with your father, Anise.
23: Yeah.
20: Why did you want to do that?
23: I mean, everything I do is for him. And this name he gave me is really his name because he's senior. So I also want to honor him this day too.
20: Now introduce us to who you have up here with
23: you. My older sister Samara and my younger sister Jasmine.
20: What does it mean to you guys to see your brother realizing his dream like this?
34: It's so crazy because it's like when we were younger, you just see him in the backyard, you know, playing basketball. And now he's the number one pick for the NBA. Like, he's come so far.
20: He's your knucklehead little brother,
34: yes,
20: right? Now he's the number one pick in the draft. How do you reconcile that?
34: It's just crazy because it's like he's worked really hard for this moment. And I'm so proud of him. You know, he knows that. He knows I'm proud.
20: Congratulations to all of you guys.
23: Thank you so much.
1: Going number one in the NBA draft on Tuesday, AJ Dibansa with our Lisa Salters. He's the first player to lead D1 in scoring and go number one in the NBA draft since 1994. That was Glenn Robinson. ESPN analyst Jay Billis.
35: He's the first freshman. He averaged 25 a game, Malika, and the first freshman to lead the nation in scoring in a quarter century. He's built for the NBA. All his measurables, he's 6'8". He's got a 7-foot wingspan. all the athletic tools. He had the fourth best max vertical at the combine. He attacks downhill. He's a three-level scorer that's continuing to improve his three-point accuracy. But where he is devastating is at the mid-range with those long strides. He can make NBA-level shots right now over size. He can post, he can back in and shoot over the top. His mid-range game is elite, and he's also got open court abilities. Excellent in transition, and he can get to the foul line. He led the NCAA in free throw attempts, and when Richie Saunders, one of BYU's top scorers and best shooter, went out this year, he increased his productivity in his absence against much more focused defense to stop him. I think he can be an excellent defender. He's still working on that, but he's got all the tools to be a great NBA player.
1: And it was a toss-up at the top of the draft, A.J. DeBonta or Darren Peterson. Whoever didn't go number one would obviously go number two.
22: With the second pick in the 2026 NBA draft, the Utah Jazz select Darren Peterson from the University of Kansas.
1: Peterson had only opened up to the Wizards prior to the draft, expecting to go number one, but he lands in Salt Lake. ESPN analyst Corey Alexander.
0: I think he's a great fit because when you look at Keontae George, you look at Ace Bailey at on the wing position. Yeah. They've got everything you want up front. What they don't have is that scoring two guard, which Darren Peterson is the best available scoring two guard in this draft. And to Seth's point, he could be the most talented guy in this draft from an offensive standpoint. I think it's a perfect fit for Utah and DP.
2: He's got to forget about being what position he plays. Just he needs to go out and hoop. He needs just to be a basketball player because his basketball skill set is so unique because he is a very good passer. He does see plays. He can score on three levels. And he is competitive defensive. That 6'10 wingspan, if you go watch tape, he gets hands on a ton of balls.
1: ESPN analyst Seth Greenberg, a couple of freshmen going 1-2. In fact, the first eight selection were freshmen, tied for the most consecutive freshmen drafted at any point in a draft all time. Top eight and nine of the first 10 tied for the most in any draft with 2017 and last year. The exception in this one was Michigan forward Morris Johnson Jr., sophomore out of Michigan. He does go at number nine to Dallas, where he will play with Dusty May, the former Michigan coach who was officially introduced by the Mavs just hours before the draft. And he takes one of his own players from Michigan, ESPN analyst Sean Farnham.
3: I think Morris Johnson going as early as he did and getting the opportunity to play for his coach, Dusty May, who just took the job with the Dallas Mavericks. It's not that he went in the lottery. I thought he could have gone in the late lottery. But his elevation and momentum as this draft process went along was clear. He could really shoot the ball at a much higher clip than I think a lot of people expected him when he went to the NBA Combine. That maintained throughout his draft workouts. And then you think about his toughness, his defensive ability, where he can switch his size, his strength, and how much that can be an interior presence, something that's needed in the Western Conference. I like the pick, but it was certainly earlier than a lot of people thought.
1: Johnson started 40 games with Michigan en route to the national championship, averaged 13 points and about 7.5 rebounds as a sophomore after transferring from Illinois. So round one in the books, teams looking to augment their rosters in terms of depth from the draft. Where are the impact players? ESPN analyst Tim Legler.
5: How about all the way through? I mean, even as we're sitting here, this last pick of the first round, Koa Pete, is a guy that I'm watching film on and I'm just loving, and he goes with the 30th pick. You're talking about a guy that's NBA ready physically, really extended all the way throughout the entire first round. There were some surprises late with some of the trades because I thought some teams actually picked players that would have really worked well for them. And then we find out, you know, minutes later, they're on the move somewhere else. So there were some surprises later, but most of those teams are top flight teams. And for whatever reason, they got other plans in mind. But there are a lot of guys that are going to be in opening night rotations from the first round of this draft.
6: You just told me you think everyone can be impactful. Is there one guy and you're saying Tim Legg was putting his stock on this dude tonight? Who is it?
5: Well, there's no question for me. I mean, all the guys at the top, at the bottom, certainly. I think particularly going to Washington with that need for a big wing, they've already got a ball-dominant guard. They've got an elite big. They've got some other young guys. They've got a lot of lottery picks on that team. They don't have a guy like this that right away makes you so much better on both ends of the floor. His intensity, his IQ, his versatility offensively. He can play off as a cutter, or you can give him the ball and let him go create. So there's no doubt that he is NBA ready immediately, plug and play for DeBonta. But I think when you start looking around the first round, other than the obvious guys at the top, I look at a guy like Jaxel Lendeborg in Golden State. Man, they have to be thrilled that a team that really can't wait for guys to be drafted and developed down the road with the state of their roster and what they're still trying to do, that a guy like that with that much maturity and polish on his game would be available at that pick. They have to be thrilled to get a guy like that, a bigger wing with versatility, and most importantly, he's mature. He's got some seasoning. That's what Golden State needs.
6: I'm at the place, Tim, where anything Presti and OKC do, I just blindly say must be great, because it always is. You get a guy in Mara whose length is massively impactful, and Sturts, I don't know how much you saw him play in college, but I love the way that guy plays.
5: Completely agree with it. I was wondering if they were going to try to package those and move up into the, you know, the top six, top eight. They weren't able to do that. Maybe they didn't want to do that. Look, they've got two bigs now, and so you got to get Mara, and it's an interesting situation, assuming Hartenstein's back. You've got now three bigs, so I want to see how that plays out. I really like Mara. His passing ability as a guy like on a short roll, which you get a lot in OKC because of the amount of attention that Shea draws off ball screens, he could also, I think, eventually extend his range. I think he could step out, become a pick and pop, but his rim protection is elite. He's agile, and his ability to go track guys in the lane, and then Sturts is a guy, I think, as a spacer, as a shooter, you know for a fact that his IQ is something that certainly Mark Daigneault is going to love about him. People were questioning his defense. Was it good enough? Look, if you're going to go to a place where you need some defensive infrastructure around you, I think he found it in Oklahoma City. But I think ultimately he's a guy that's just a winner. He's smart. He's crafty. And he's a guy that's going to be appreciated there. Look, that's a tough rotation to crack. I don't know what it's going to look like for those guys early on in Oklahoma City, but I think they got two really good, smart players that maybe bide their time a little bit, but eventually become very good NBA players.
1: Round one now in the books. Round two coming up on Wednesday. We'll see it on ESPN. Hear it here on ESPN Radio right now. SportsCenter all night. Speaking of drafts, the NFL supplemental one will not happen. The NFL opting not to have a supplemental draft for quarterback Brendan Sorsby. And I mean, Sorsby has some pretty limited options for the upcoming football season. Earlier on the Rich Eisen Show, NFL Network reporter Andrew Siciliano.
17: If he had entered the supplemental draft, if there had been a supplemental draft and it had been granted and he didn't get picked, he'd be a free agent. He went through the process. Everyone passed. He could sign wherever. He could sign with the Jets. He could sign with the Browns. He could sign with anybody. He can go sign with the Super Bowl champion Seattle Seahawks if he wanted to. But now that there is no supplemental draft, he's kind of locked out. He's got nowhere to go. And Brendan Sorsby is now likely ticketed for the 2027 draft.
1: The decision from the NFL essentially coming down to concerns over potential distractions this summer and through training camp for a player who was looking to enter the league after admitting to thousands of bets on college and pro sports, including nearly four dozen wagers on Indiana football while he was on the team. ESPN insider Adam Schefter.
7: The league, despite any gambling partnerships, the league really does not want any part of gambling, no matter how serious it is or isn't. And anybody that has any role with that, anybody who has any accusations involved with gambling, even though the NCAA said that there were no integrity of the game violations, the league doesn't care. It's the league's supplemental draft, and the league does not want to create a supplemental draft this year for a player who has been accused of gambling. They don't have enough time to vet it. They don't care that they don't have enough time to vet it. And Brendan Sorsby is going to, I think, wind up spending this season, maybe beyond this season, certainly out of football, watching and getting ready for what he hopes would be the 2027 NFL draft.
1: And with the pall of a gambling scandal hanging over the situation, the NFL was essentially in no hurry to advance his career after he'd lost out on collegiate opportunities. And the league was rather candid in explaining it to Sorsby, ESPN insider Dan Graziano.
8: They sent Brendan Sorsby a long letter from the attorney of the management council. And basically it said,
7: that they didn't feel he had adequately addressed the issues that led to this, these circumstances, that, you know, he's no longer eligible to play in the NCAA. We all know why. It's because of what the league said in its letter is a repeated pattern of violations involving gambling. And they just didn't feel like that he had addressed those issues sufficiently for them to hold a supplemental draft. The league does not have to hold a supplemental draft. It's in the league's sole discretion whether to do so, and they didn't feel that Brendan Sorsby had adequately addressed the issues that led to him basically needing to apply because the NCAA had rendered him ineligible.
8: Hey, Graz, were there teams that were interested in potentially grabbing him in the draft?
7: There were, and there will be next year when he's in the 2027 draft. He's immensely talented. You know, he's got classic quarterback build. He's got all these things that you want in a quarterback prospect. It'll be interesting to see now if he's not able to play in the 2026 season, what that does to his draft prospects come the spring of 2027. But there were a number of teams that were poking around on this, that were making calls, you know, to people around Sorsby, get a handle on the situation, what they were going to be bringing in. The talent is there and was intriguing to teams, but now that intrigue seems like it'll be put off until next spring.
1: Meanwhile, Sorsby, his attorney, saying the league's decision not to hold a supplemental draft is a violation of the CBA and the law. He says they'll turn to the Players Association. A union source telling ESPN they haven't made a determination on whether there are legal grounds to act. Finally breaking through in a rout. That's next. SportsCenter All Night continues. It's ESPN Radio.
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19: My understanding is the Celtics were not willing to part with enough young players and assets to get a deal done. For the second time in 4 years, the Celtics have offered Jaylen Brown in a trade. If you're Boston, there is going to be fallout from this.
20: That's
19: going
20: to be a hard bridge to repair now.
1: Prior to the NBA draft on Tuesday came the deals that we saw on Monday. The big one, of course, Giannis Antetokounmpo going to the Miami Heat. That leaving questions for Jaylen Brown and the Celtics. ESPN insider Shams Charania.
19: The deal that the Celtics offered Milwaukee, Jaylen Brown and two unprotected first round picks, that was a deal that the Celtics believed was an aggressive pursuit. They went after Giannis at the deadline too. Obviously, no deal came to fruition. But the Celtics, my understanding is they were unwilling to put in young players like Hugo Gonzalez and Bear Shireman or adding additional first round picks or pick swaps. The Bucks wanted some combination of maybe young player two, maybe additional draft capital. The Celtics were not willing to do that. So you put your bid in, you get involved in this. You know, I've had a few people tell me last night, you got to get a deal done if you're the Celtics when you put a player like Jaylen Brown on the table and on the line in this circumstance. So at minimum, there will be some fallout from this. Jaylen Brown is extension eligible with the Celtics in July. So a lot of answers, if he's still on the roster, will also be identified then.
1: One of the people trying to provide some of the answers here in June, Celtics GM Brad Stevens.
22: Jaylen Brown's a big part of us. Like, you know, I'm never gonna predict the future, but every indication, everything that I think about is with, over the past few years has been building around those guys, right? And so, obviously, you never know, but at the same time, I think the one thing I want to make very clear is how valued he's always been. Like, and he's been amazing. He's been an amazing teammate, great person to be around. Whether that run ends 10 years from now when he retires or before, there's a lot to celebrate. And we have a great relationship and an open relationship where we talk about everything. But I don't want to predict the future. But, you know, I look at it as this is our team.
1: And if he stays, are there hard feelings? Former NBA guard Darren Collison.
23: He's one of those players that he's not going to feel sorry for himself. He's going to go out there. He's going to continue to prove the doubters wrong. Yes, does it hurt to see his name in the trade rumors? They got to fix that situation. They got to figure out that situation quickly now because, you know, you don't want anything to kind of ruin that Jaylen Brown, Jason Tatum dynamic, which is so dynamic between those two. But, you know, it just sucks, you know, when you see a guy like Jaylen Brown having to deal with this. But this is the NBA. This is the part that we as players have to deal with it. We don't like to deal with it. It's just part of the business. But, you know, moving forward, I believe Jaylen Brown gets over this and he continues to prove the doubters wrong. And hopefully, you know, he can end on the right side of things where he's not in trade rumors.
1: SportsCenter All Night, ESPN Radio. To the World Cup. Group K action wrapping up with Colombia, a 1-0 shutout of Congo on Tuesday. Colombia will advance to the round of 32, advancing to the knockout stage for the third straight World Cup appearance. They lead Group K with 6 points. They'll clinch first with a win or a draw in their final group stage game against Portugal, which also won on Tuesday in a rout. 5-0 over Uzbekistan, Cristiano Ronaldo. 2 goals in this one, the first player to score in 6 different World Cups. He now has 10 total goals in World Cup action. Oldest player with a multi-goal game at the World Cup as well at the age of 41. Group L, seeing England and Ghana play to a 0-0 draw. England remains in first place in Group L with 4 points. Ghana in second place, also with 4 points, but England leads on goal differential. England does have a 12-game competitive win streak snapped. Croatia, A 1-0 win over Panama, which is eliminated from the round of 32 contention. Croatia, third in Group L currently with 3 points. The World Cup update brought to you by Gusto. 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Right now, SportsCenter all night to baseball. A night ago, the Padres and the Braves played a 1-0 game. Tuesday, another one-run game, which would be decided in the final at-bat.
0: Have a two-inning outing this year. Trying to end it right here and right now. Base hit should win the game. First pitch. Manny swings, lines it up the middle into center to base hit. Merrill rounding third on his way. Harris's throw to the plate will not be in time. And Manny Machado wastes no time. A walk-off RBI single on the first pitch of the bottom of the 10th inning. And the Padres cap a madcap night at Petco Park with a 7-6 win over the Braves.
1: 97-3, the fan. Padres with the 7-6 win on Machado's 10th career walk-off hit, his first since July 5th in 2024.

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5: NFL will not have a supplemental draft for Brendan Sorsby. Made that decision on Tuesday. Ronaldo with a pair of goals as he finally breaks through in the World Cup. NBA draft on Tuesday. And we finally have the decision at the top of the draft. A.J. DeBonsa, number one.
6: With the second pick in the 2026 NBA draft, the Utah Jazz select Darren Peterson.
7: They're getting the most talented prospect in this draft. He is a fluid, smooth, almost artistic scorer.
8: I think it's a perfect fit for Utah and DP. I'm ready.

0: Yeah, I know all the guys there. They told me how it fit in at the combine. I thought it worked well. Excited to go be that backcourt with Deontay.
1: He's got to forget about what position he plays. He needs to go out and hoop. He needs just to be a basketball player.
2: The two we expected at the top went one and two. And then at number three,
3: with the third pick in the 2026 NBA draft, the Memphis Grizzlies select Cameron Boozer from Duke University.
2: Cam Boozer goes number three overall. And then he spoke with the NBA draft on ESPN Radio.
4: Cam Boozer joining us here. First and foremost, congratulations. We keep noting the suit game. We've had a couple of black suits. The white, though.
0: Yes, sir.
4: This is really nice. Again,
1: it's a little Miami Vice kind of stuff right there.
5: That's Mr. 305 right there.
4: We already know what it is. Very Florida. Guys.
6: Well, first off, Cam, congratulations. And, of course, I've seen you every step of the way. I've been fortunate to be able to watch you do this. We were commenting before, you may be the most accomplished high school basketball player of all time. So what do you do to top that off? You go out and win the Wooden Award. You've been the most productive college basketball player. As you come in and you for all the Memphis Grizzlies looking at you as a possibility, as a franchise guy, do you feel like all the work, all the production, everything is now paid off at this point?
0: I've done so much throughout my whole career, but I mean, to me, as exciting as it is, as amazing as it is, I'm going to soak in this whole moment, but the work is just beginning, you know? But I'm super excited, super grateful Memphis believes in me, took a chance on me, and I mean, the future's bright.
1: Everyone has watched you play this past year. And did it bother you sometimes? Well, he's not overly athletic. He's not this. And then all you do is win games and make plays for other people, make plays for yourself. Do you even pay any attention to that static? Or does it motivate you?
0: I mean, of course I see it, you know. But to me, it's about who you listen to. You know, the people who are saying those things and talking about all that stuff are really not the people you should be listening to, you know. You got to be listening to people who really understand the game, are your coaches, things like that, where you actually get better at versus, you know, the media. The media's crazy, man, and it's going to run wild if you let it, and it can get to your head a lot. So who you listen to is very important.
7: It's great that you're humble, but I'm going to correct you. They didn't take a chance on you. They invested in you, and they made a really, really good investment. Tell me what it was like. You've grown up with expectations all the time. Your father, Carlos, and I go way, way back. I mean, all this was expected of you. How difficult is it to deal with that? I mean, you're just doing this again. It's like, well, yeah, of course, that's what Cam was supposed to do. I mean, does it ever get like a little bit like, come on, can I just be like one of the other guys? Why do I have these incredible expectations that I've grown up with?
0: I think it's a privilege, honestly. You know, I don't want to be one of the other guys. I want to be Cameron Boozer. I want to be someone special. I want to be one of the greatest players ever played the game. And that comes with expectations. That comes with pressure. It's tough sometimes, but, you know, I welcome it because this is the life that I chose. So I'm super appreciative at the same time as it's hard.
4: Well, congratulations. We noted that the other player to once wear all white on the draft night, LeBron James. So not a bad guy to follow. Congratulations. Enjoy the rest of the night.
0: Yes, sir. Thank you.
4: Thanks so much
0: it.
4: For your time.
2: Freshman going the first eight positions in the NBA draft the round one on Tuesday night. Heard it here on ESPN Radio. Back to New York.
4: All right, thank you, Jay. Alan Hunt here with Corey Alexander at the Barclays Center. Round one of the 2026 NBA draft is over. And Corey, it really felt like it went chalk for the first three picks for sure when you had DeBonsta go one and Peterson go two, Boozer go three. Was there any surprises early in this draft?
6: I will say this. First surprise for me was at six. Mychal Brown Jr. going six to Brooklyn. That really changed things for me. I was expecting him at 10 to Milwaukee. So when you see that throw things off a little bit. We were expecting Acup at 7 to Sacramento, but then that pushes Kingston Fleming's down a bit, and I believe that's where the draft started to get a little different for everybody.
4: And Fleming's went number 8 to the Atlanta Hawks, and right after that, the number 9 pick, the Dallas Mavericks, and Dusty May, the Michigan head coach, reportedly heading to Dallas to be the head coach there, and their pick, interestingly enough, being Merez Johnson Jr., who is from Michigan, and so bringing in his own player.
6: But what I love most about that is when you consider the fact that there are three different players, all front court players, that if Dusty May has any say-so with Masai Ujiri, in this pick that he has to choose from. And we were all expecting Yaxel Lindeborg to be the first of the Michigan players off the board.
4: Right.
6: Perez Johnson going to Dallas with that number 9 pick makes you recognize just the value that Dusty May has with Perez Johnson, as well as what Masai Ujiri sees with his first pick as the general manager of the Dallas Mavericks for that franchise.
4: And Yaxel Lindeborg went a couple of picks later at number 11 to the Golden State Warriors, which is certainly a team that has they've used young players in with some of the older players on that team as they're trying to keep things going to stay at a championship level. All right, Corey, one last thing here is one team that might have changed their direction today.
6: Honestly, when you talk about changing direction, I believe the San Antonio Spurs did a tremendous job of bolstering that front line and getting Victor Wembanyama some help. You take a young potential stud in Jaden Quaintance, but then you go a few picks later and you bring in Terrence Reed Jr., who has been productive in college now for 4 years, to give some insurance for Quaintance, who's been injured. If he can reach that potential, and you've got both those guys now at your center position, which allows Victor Wembanyama to move more on the perimeter and play at that stretch four spot, which he truly is, now the Spurs could be building something spectacular. As if they didn't already have an embarrassment of riches of young players, they continue to add to that through this year's draft.
4: Yeah, that young team that got to the NBA Finals, everybody said a bit ahead of schedule, just continues to add more young talent. Well, that's it here from the Barclays Center. Round 2 tomorrow night here in Brooklyn. For Corey Alexander, I'm Alan Hahn right here on your home for the 2026 NBA Draft, ESPN Radio, and the ESPN app. Now let's go back to Jay Reynolds in the studio.
2: Thanks, Alan. Well done. We'll hear from you on Wednesday as well right here on ESPN Radio. Right now, SportsCenter all night. Back to baseball, Mariners, Pirates.
8: Here comes the 1-0. Swung on, blasted, right field. It's high, it's deep, it is gone! Welcome home, Cole Young. A 2-run home run, and the Mariners have the lead. The kind of homecoming you dream of. 3-2 Mariners off the bat of Cole Young.
2: In the seventh inning, go-ahead two-run shot. First career go-ahead homer in the seventh inning or later for a guy who grew up in Pittsburgh. Mariners beat the Pirates 3-2. The call on Seattle Sports, 7:10 a.m. Brian Reynolds, no relation, extended his on-base streak to 28. Giants pulling away from the Athletics.
8: The pitch. He lines one back up the middle, base hit. Eldridge coming around third. He's going to get the go sign. Here comes the throw. He is safe. And not by much. Eldridge scores from second on the Devers hit. It's 3-1.
2: ANBR with the call. 3-1 the final as the Giants beat the Athletics. A's 1-for-2 with runners in scoring position. Tied for the second fewest at-bats with runners in scoring position in a game this season. Brewers shutting out the Reds.
8: The pitch, Bowers, a bouncing ball over the glove of Stewart, and it's going to roll into the corner. On the move is Vaughn. He's going to be waved around third. The ball gets away from Marte in the right field corner. Vaughn will score all the way to third is Bowers. It is 1-0 Milwaukee.
2: They would double that lead and take a 2-0 win over the Reds. Brandon Sproat gets the win, 6 innings, career high 10 strikeouts in one hit ball, had a no-hitter through 5 innings, second longest no-hit bid of his career. The Reds held to 2 hits in being shut out. Their third game this season with 2 hits or fewer, tied for the most in baseball with the Rockies. Angels a 5-1 win over the Orioles. Angels improving to 24-10 when scoring at least 5 this season. Orioles have a 3-game win streak snapped. White Sox and Guardians.
9: A lot of support and positivity. A swing and a fly ball. Left field, and it is out of here. Vargas goes deep. It's 2-1.
2: 2-1 the final for Chicago. White Sox had just 3 hits, but they get the win. Their fewest number of hits and a win since June 18th of 2024 against Houston. It's a 2-1 win over Cleveland in this one. SportsCenter all night, ESPN Radio. Changes coming for both the NCAA and the PGA Tour. In college, it's a new 5-year age-based eligibility model, which has been approved. Under the new rule, athletes in all sports will be given 5 years of eligibility over 5 seasons once their college eligibility clock begins. The clock starts upon initial full-time enrollment in college or at the beginning of the academic year following their 19th birthday, whichever comes first. The changes are aimed at eliminating the need for red shirts and waivers, which have come under scrutiny in recent years with challenges and lawsuits. Then there's golf, and on the heels of the U.S. Open, the PGA Tour is reshaping its playing structure. That'll come in a year and a half. The PGA Tour approving recommendations from the Future Competition Committee. They'll go into effect in 2028. Among the changes, the Tour's new model will include a couple of separate series of tournaments, the PGA Tour Championship Series and PGA Tour Challenger Series. They'll run concurrently during the season. Brian Rolapp is the CEO of the Tour.
10: I think the first is delivering the best golfers in the world, the best 120 golfers in the world together, week in and week out consistently. Mm-hmm. We hear that a lot from fans. We have 47 events now, but they don't know who's playing where and why and what it means. Now with two tracks, two series, on the championship series, we'll have the best golfers together week in, week out. That's number one. Number two, there'll be a standings and a point system that you'll understand. Mm-hmm. And so the stakes of those series, you'll understand very clearly, culminating in a regular season champion, which I think will be the hardest thing to do in golf, is to actually beat your peers on that championship series. And then finally, I think the other benefit, we're going to have a playoff after that, and it's going to be a playoff on an Iconic course with match play. And so I think you'll see the best golfers together in a new format, a new tour championship that people will love.
11: How important was it to establish that track one and track two when we talk about the championship and challenger series?
10: I think it was really important. I think you can't have the best players in the world playing consistently if you don't give them a dedicated series in which they play. There was a lot of talk. Should we have these championship series players play down into this mm-hmm. challenger series? The minute you start doing that, one, you complicate the standings, but also you can't deliver what fans and our partners want, which is, no, I just want the best.
11: Yeah.
10: How do I know they're best? Because they played their way and they earned into it. And I think that's where the promotion and relegation come at the end of the season is, you know, how do we know who's the best? How do we know who's coming up? Well, there's a way to actually get yourself into the top tour, or I should say the top series at the end of the season.
11: How many events do you think realistically you expect the top players to participate
10: in? Well, it's a good question. There's a lot of debate. There's 23 to 24 events. That includes the majors and includes, depending on the year, the President's Cup or the Ryder Cup. I don't think every player will play in every single one. But when we look at it consistently across the board, we will have well over 90% of the best players in each event. And if they take a tournament off, it'll be because, look, maybe they've won early and they want to take a rest, or maybe they want to get ready for a major, whatever happens to be, but it'll be built into the competitive system, so you'll understand the impact on the standings, and it'll be much more in that context in which they make the decision.
11: And how will we have a more compelling end of the season there?
10: Yeah, there's going to be a season finale.
11: Okay.
10: And in that finale, we're really going to award the golfer who has actually won the regular season, which, again, as I said, hardest thing in golf, beat these 120 guys consistently over a defined period of time, but also will determine the promotion relegation. So you'll be watching that series final, and there'll be a lot at stake going on, which will be exciting. And if that's not enough for you, we'll then very quickly pivot to a new competition, which is we're going to take a subset of those top players who qualify for this tour championship, and they're going to play in some match play at an iconic course, and fans will love it.
2: At least the top 90 players in the points list from the championship series will retain their membership for the following season. Staying in Atlanta for the next 3 years or so, that's next. SportsCenter All Night continues. It's ESPN Radio.
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2: 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Football news. Hall of Fame quarterback Jim Kelly admitting he had a stroke this spring, but he's doing well at this point. In Atlanta, tight end Kyle Pitts agreeing to a 3-year, $54 million deal. $36 million of that is fully guaranteed. Speaking of guys in the NFL, well, that will not include Brendan Sorsby, at least for this year. The NFL says there will be no supplemental draft. ESPN analyst Pete Thamel.
25: A supplemental draft is a bit of a vague and opaque world, but basically the NFL has the right to hold a draft in the summertime if it wants to. It's usually for players who aren't eligible, etc. The NFL sent Sorsby a letter today that said they are not going to hold a supplemental draft. The NFL's decision came down to the league's right in the collective bargaining agreement whether or not have a draft. Sources told me and Adam Schefter, the NFL viewed that Sorsby would be a distraction to teams and clubs as they go into camp. And in a fairly scathing letter that they sent to Sorsby with the decision, the NFL made it clear. It said, your petition filed 3 business days before the deadline without any supporting information or documentation, and only after abandoning college sports your recent litigation efforts to avoid NCAA sanctions. It does not provide a basis for the league to alter its plans to not hold a supplemental draft. So Brendan Sorsby will push back. His attorney, Jeffrey Kessler, texted me a little while ago, and he said, it's a violation of the CBA and the law, this NFL decision, and we will pursue this immediately with the NFLPA. Jeffrey Kessler, the attorney, has a good track record against both the NCAA and the NFL. So this is not the last we have heard of this. Brendan Sorsby case. But as of now, the NFL will not be holding a supplemental draft, which means Brendan Sorsby will either not play football in 2026 or will have to seek an alternate route, whether that's some kind of junior college, NAIA, or Canada. It's too early to really say. Sorsby was just informed of this in the last hour, but he will not be playing in the NFL in 2026, per the league today.
0: Is there anything that we can maybe look towards, something that's happened in the past that's relatively along the lines of what we have seen or what we are seeing transpire?
25: There isn't a whole lot of precedent to this case. Look, this case wraps around Brendan Sorsby's gambling. He admitted to placing thousands of bets. There's no ambiguity there. They were on college sports. They were on pro sports. And there were also 40 bets on Indiana football while he was on the Indiana roster. That looms large in this case. NFL sources made clear to me that, you know, that there is an ethical issue looming here with Brendan Sorsby. Quote, his application carries with it a lot of issues, core integrity of the game issues. That's according to a source to myself and Adam Schefter. So look, this Brendan Sorsby case, he's not certainly the first gambler to come to the NFL, but because the supplemental draft is this nebulous world, the NFL has exercised the right to make a decision to not have one. We'll see what Sorsby's legal volley back means for his future.
2: 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PCAHR.
1: The pitch. And a high fly ball hit to deep right center field. Going back is Benj. Looks up. Gone! Three-run home run for Pete Crow Armstrong against the team that drafted him. And the Cubs have blown things open here. It's 5-0 Cubs here in the second.
2: 17 homers on the year. 10th homer in the month of June. Cubs Radio Network with the call. Cubs a 9-6 win over the Mets. As for the Yankees, lollipop out, bat in hand.
1: High fly ball, right field and deep. Now Jerry back on the track at the wall. See ya! A home run for Jazz Chisholm Jr. And the Yankees take a 3-2 lead.
2: They would win it 4-3 over the Tigers, whose four-game win streak comes to an end with the loss. Yankees snapping a three-game losing streak. They're now 10-5 in their last 15. 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
2: Marlins with a 6-4 win over the Rangers. Half of their offense coming with one swing. 104.3 WQAM.
3: After the mound visit, first pitch from Cornell to Casey. That one drilled out to right down the line. And he's deep. Flirting with the pole. It's a fair ball and it's gone. Away for the fish. Owen Casey with a three-run shot. His ninth on the year. And it's 5-1 Marlins in the bottom of the fifth.
12: Number 4.
2: Royals on the road at the Trop and Tampa native Jack Caglione having an impact. 96.5 the fan.
3: Here's the pitch. Fastball laced high in the air. Deep left center field. Mullins is back. He looks up. It's gone. Off the wall. It comes back in play. Second one of the game for Jack Caglione. A two-run shot in front of family and friends. What a homecoming for Jack Caglione.
12: Number 3.
2: Joey Loperfido enters the game in the 9th. Reaches on catcher's interference. Then in the 11th, KBME.
3: The 1-2. And Loperfido hammers it. Deep to right field. It's hooking. If it stays fair, it's gone. It's a fair ball and a go-ahead three-run homer. Joey Loperfido, the former Blue Jay, comes back to Toronto and gives the Astros a 9-6 lead in the 11th. What a time for your first home run of the season.
12: Number 2.
2: What a matchup in Washington for the Phillies and Nats.
3: Here's the set. No sign of the bunt. A swing and a drive. Center field deep. Way back it goes. To the wall. It's gone! I don't believe it! A three-run home run for Jordy Bibas. The Nationals are back in front. Improbably.
12: Number 1.
2: Nationals taking the lead there in the bottom of the 8th, but Philly answers in the top of the 9th. 94 WIP.
3: The pitch swung on, hit in the air, deep right field, down the line, it is fair and gone!
4: Home run!
5: Oh, yeah.
4: Bryson Stott into the second deck with a three-run home run.
2: There were 15 combined runs in the eighth and ninth innings of that one. It's Wednesday, June 24th, birthday of Lionel Messi. He's 39 today. World Cup, NBA draft. More reaction coming up on Unsportsmanlike. There next, I'm Jay Reynolds. It's ESPN Radio.
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41: 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He is going to become the face of the Wizards.
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44: 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You heard it last night here on ESPN Radio. You saw it on ESPN and ABC. AJ Devanza goes number one overall from BYU to the Washington Wizards. Darren Peterson goes two to the Utah Jazz. And Cameron Boozer goes three to the Memphis Grizzlies. Caleb Wilson goes four from UNC to Chicago. Have they had success with UNC players historically in Chicago?
0: There's
44: your top four. I'll mention Keaton Wagler from Illinois going to the LA Clippers, along with Chris Canty, Michelle Smallman, Evan Cohen with you. And you know what? Good morning. And the draft was chalky, which was a compliment to many of the teams and many of the players that maybe a lot of these guys are going to be impact right off the bat, because many of them seemingly have been placed in really good situations. Good morning, everybody.
1: Good morning. Suits and ties pay the guys. Excited to see these guys start their professional journey. This is the culmination of a lifetime's worth of work. And those guys showed up in fine fashion at the Barclays last night. Heard their names called, put their hats on. It's really, really cool to see that experience. The interviews from Lisa Salter, just the totality of the coverage from last night. I thought it was awesome. And it's exciting to see these guys embark on this journey to be NBA players.
2: Totally agree. I love the draft in any sport. I love watching people's dreams come true. And not just the young men and women that walk across that stage and hear their name called, but their parents, their families, everyone that has poured into them to get to that point. It is truly a special night. And to your point about it being chalky, I think we are going to witness a lot of these players that we saw last night make impacts right away. I love a lot of the fits and the landing spots that we saw last night. And I can't wait to watch these young men take the NBA by storm. There's a lot of talent that we saw last night enter the league.
44: Yeah, no. Okay, so off of that, is there one that jumps out at you more than others? Like when you're looking at this and you're saying, okay, I think everyone can agree it's chalky. Many people have said the lottery picks were the guys that we thought were going to be in the lottery picks. We didn't see the Cam Boozer jump to number two, right? We didn't see the Darren Peterson jump to number one. Not that he couldn't have been the number one pick, but once they gave Trae Young in Washington what Brian Windhorst has already called the worst contract in the NBA upon arrival, which is a great deal. there was a moment, by the way, in the last Hoop Collective podcast where Tim McMahon and Wendy said to Bobby Marks, who's going to join us after 9 a.m. Eastern, our front office insider, what would you have given Trae Young? And it was like $100 million less than what he actually made. But anyway, so there was no real surprise in that regard. So then which one jumped out at you? The biggest winner then, Smalls?
2: Gosh, you could go a lot of different ways here, but I really love the fit of Cam Boozer to Memphis. They are getting a player that I think is going to be a star right away. You get him at number three. You also make some moves to maneuver down the board. I thought Memphis walked away with a really good player and a really smart approach last night.
44: Yeah, if you look at their front line now, Cedric Howard, a pick they made last year, Cam Boozer, and now and Zach Edey. That's a pretty good 3-4-5 there in Memphis. Shout out to our guy Brad Carson, 92.9 in Memphis, one of our great stations that we are on each and every day. CeCe, a winner that jumped out at you last night?
1: Well, here's the thing. I need to know Anthony Davis's commitment level to the Washington Wizards before I can go there. Like, are they going to extend him? Are they going to give him the 3 years at max money? If that's the case, then you have to say it's A.J. DeBonsta with the Washington Wizards. You think about that front line, 6'9 DeBonsta, then you got a 7-footer in Alex Saar, who you took with the top two pick last year, and then Anthony Davis. It covers up for a multitude of sins when it comes to the liability that is Trae Young on the defensive end of the court. So if you have that front line, that type of length, that type of size, that type of versatility, then it's going to be pretty damn hard to score on the Washington Wizards. But I will say this, my favorite player coming into this draft was Darren Peterson. Hell, my favorite player coming into last college basketball season was Darren Peterson. And I get the up and down drama at Kansas with Bill Self and Willie won't he play and coach's decision versus player decision, questions about the people that are around him. What is undeniable, what is unquestionable is his talent. This dude is the best shot maker in this class. The creativity that he has, the ability to pass, dribble, shoot, defend, it's elite level. Like, I know people don't want to go to the place of evoking the late, great Kobe Bryant, but it's going that way in terms of the talent, the style of play upon entry into the NBA. And so, yeah, I love Darren Peterson pairing him with Keontae George out there in Utah. They did a little bit of pre-agency trading for Jaren Jackson Jr. at the trade deadline during last season. You got Lauri Markkanen. We'll see what happens with Walker Kessler. But I like what the Utah Jazz are putting together. I think it's going to go up from here in terms of the talent base that's on that roster right now. So I'm excited to see Darren Peterson do his thing out there in Salt Lake.
0: Can I just ask a follow-up on this? You asked about in terms of best fit, winners, et cetera. You said specifically, I need to see what Washington does with Anthony Davis. What would you, Chris Canty, do if you ran the Wizards with Anthony Davis?
1: Well, I mean, listen, you just extended Trae Young to the tune of 4 years, $212 million.
0: Oh, my God.
1: You have no choice.
0: Competing against who, exactly?
1: Yeah, exactly. But you have no choice, Ev. What are you, like, if Trae Young is going to be your point guard, then you have to have Anthony Davis, who's still one of the best, if not the best, defensive big man in the entire sport. So, you need Anthony Davis. That's a key piece. I know the Washington Wizards have to be prepared to pay Anthony Davis. The question is, does Anthony Davis want to take their money? If he does, then you feel good about the core of players that Washington is putting together. And there are people in the DMV that have been waiting a really long time for relevant basketball with their team. They have a chance at that this year now that AJ DeMonta is there. If Anthony Davis comes back, he's healthy and he's happy playing for that franchise.
0: Yep, I think that is. I think he's going to, if they offer it, I think he's going to take it because with this kind of level of injury that he's had and the amount of games played recently and the age he's at, you take the money and you worry about the fit later. Now, theoretically, if Anthony Davis is healthy, and as you mentioned, that front line of AJ DeBanta, Anthony Davis and Alex Saar is big, strong, bruising, versatile. That's something for the first time in God knows how long for that fan base to get excited about. My winners last night, I have to defer to the late great GOAT that is and was Whitney Houston. My winners last night were the Bodyguards. I absolutely love the draft picks of Bodyguards. What the heck am I talking about? The Dallas Mavericks said, you know what? We need a bodyguard for Cooper Flagg.
2: Mm-hmm.
0: We saw what happened in the finals. We saw what happened in the playoffs, the level of physicality. Let's go get a bodyguard. And they got our guy, CeCe, that CeCe and I love, Merez Johnson Jr. out of Michigan by way of Illinois, yes, for a year.
2: Yeah, but with his new coach, Dusty May.
0: Dusty May. They got Cooper Flagg a bodyguard. But wait, there's more. The San Antonio Spurs.
1: Yes. Talk about it.
0: Not one, but two bodyguards last night.
1: Talk about it.
0: The player from Kentucky by way of Arizona State, Jaden Quinn, whose name I may have mispronounced. I apologize. At 20. And then I'm like, wait, they got another one in Terrace Reed Jr. Yep. Who from UConn by way of Michigan. They went out there and got two bodyguards. And my theme for the night, in addition to the obvious, the Bance is awesome. Peterson awesome. Boozer's awesome. Caleb Wilson, a lot of people think, may end up being the best of all of them, believe it or not. The run of guards. I think Sacramento actually made a good pick in Darius Acuff Jr. And I think he has a chance to be one of these culture changers that we look back on and say, remember when they took him and remember what the organization was prior versus what it became? I think he could be that good. But my theme, CC, the bodyguards. I love what Dallas did and I love what San Antonio did protecting their stars.
1: Listen, I love it too. I mean, Jaden Quaintance, I thought was an outstanding pick. He strikes me as a guy that's going to be an elite level shot blocker upon entry into the NBA. And then of course, Terrace Reed Jr., championship pedigree coming from UConn, the physicality that he's going to play with. Both are big body guys. They're like enforcers in hockey, guys that you don't even necessarily need to give a stick to. You just want them on the ice skating
0: around looking for a problem. That's right.
1: And those two players strike me as that. And San Antonio desperately needed it. So I love those two picks. I thought of the contending teams going into last night, the San Antonio Spurs helped themselves the most. Really impressed with the job that Brian Wright did with the San Antonio Spurs last night.
2: I'm also glad you brought up Merez Johnson Jr. because I did love that pick as well. I love him being reunited with Dusty May, who had his pick of the litter with some of his Michigan guys. And he obviously identified this is the one from a culture standpoint that I think is going to fit. I think he's going to match the level of intensity that we see from Cooper Flagg, who's ready to come back and hit the ground running. And I just really liked that with the first pick in the Dusty May era of what is going to be Dallas Mavericks basketball, he went with a known commodity that he knows how to extract the best out of.
0: I will say, I don't think the Dusty May era started because I still think he was a Michigan coach last night. He was at the draft for his Michigan guys. There's no other head coach, to my knowledge, that was at the draft. You know, I'll give him credit on this. He probably said to the Mavs, you got to give me one more night, though. You gotta let me be there for Yoxa Lennenberg, who got drafted by the Warriors, which I think is a great pick by the Warriors. I gotta be there for Merez Johnson, who ended up on his team. Mm-hmm. And I gotta be there for Adai Mara, who, of course, Oklahoma City gets him. Why wouldn't they get
2: him?
1: Because Chet Holmgren don't want to play center. Yeah,
0: so we got this guy. Go ahead. You said he's so smart.
2: No, just.
0: Or they are, excuse me.
2: The Oklahoma City Thunder, they have this thing down to a science. It's unbelievable how shrewd and smart they are when it comes to the draft. Not only their picks, but how they move with the compensation. They're the standard.
0: And they also, Bennett Sturts, a guard from Iowa, who is three-point shooter, yeah. Who obviously is going to help them and probably replace Aaron Wiggins, who was recently traded to Atlanta. So there are a lot of winners. I don't know that there was a huge loser last night. Is there one that jumps out at you just quickly here in terms of like, man, I don't know what that team was doing last night.
1: Our annual New Orleans Pelicans award.
2: Yeah.
1: I don't think we have anybody with
0: that. I don't think so either. As I look up and down the draft, like I get it. Even the teams like the Knicks who traded out of the first round, it's like, you know what? Save a couple of
1: they
0: bucks.
1: Save that $3 million.
0: Yeah. And use it towards Mitchell Robinson or whatever it may be. I'm just saying and it's not that they can't afford it. It's towards the dollar figure for the franchise long term. It's not even this year. It's long term. You save on that. So I think that there were a lot of winners last night. Mm-hmm. A lot of winners. Biggest winner from the draft was who or what team last night? 888-SAY-ESPN. 888-729-3776. Your telephone number to join the show. No active player was traded last night. Not one. Which means one of the best players in the league this year is still on the team he was on yesterday. How long will that last? We'll discuss next. We're on Sportsmanlike, presented by Progressive Insurance.
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22: 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Boston, there is going to be fallout from this. 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
24: If it can't be fixed, then you're probably looking at trade suitors out there.
44: Well, Jaylen Brown, still a member of the Boston Celtics. 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Along with Chris Canty, Michelle Smallman, Evan Cohen with you. Biggest draft winner, loser from last night, 888-SAY-ESPN is your telephone number to join the show, as Rocky in Dallas does by way of YouTube TV. Morning, Rocky.
25: Hey, good morning, guys. Good morning, Evan, everybody. Good morning, Smalls Queen. Yeah, I think Jaylen Brown was the biggest winner last night, just due to the fact that they botched the whole keep it under wraps until we got something secure. And since they didn't find a trade partner for the first round, that he has a better chance of pushing his way to a team that he believes, feels, and appreciates him to be the number one.
44: Yeah, that's interesting. I don't know that he has more or less in good call of a chance of getting traded to a team that he would want to go to versus not want to go to based on the fact that night one of the draft is over. But I guess you could make the argument that if he was hypothetically going to be drafted or traded to a team that had a top pick in the draft after four, let's say, that it wouldn't necessarily be a good team, except the teams that we had heard were okay teams and they had other people's picks. Right? The Clippers, we had heard, they had five. That was Indiana's pick after a bad season because of the injury to Halliburton. CeCe's been mentioning Atlanta a ton. Yeah. Atlanta was not a bad team, as we know. They were the only team to actually give the Knicks a fight in this postseason relative to games won.
1: Yeah, they won a couple of games
44: right
1: in a series. Nobody else did that.
44: Correct. Well, and they picked eight, and they got Kingston Fleming as the point guard out of Houston.
1: Outstanding.
44: That wasn't
1: outstanding
44: their pick. That was New Orleans' pick. So I don't know that last night impacted it one way or another, other than the fact, guys, he's still on the team, to which Brad Stevens, Celtics president, general manager, had this to say about the Jaylen Brown trade rumors after round one of the draft last night.
26: Jaylen Brown's a big part of us. Like, you know, I'm never going to predict the future, but like every indication, everything that I think about is with, and over the past few years has been building around those guys, right? And so obviously you never know. But at the same time, I think the one thing I want to make very clear is how valued he's always been. Like, and, he's been amazing. He's been an amazing teammate, great person to be around. And you know, whether that run ends 10 years from now, when he retires or before, there's a lot to celebrate. And, you know, that we have a great relationship and an open relationship, where we talk about everything. And, but I don't want to predict the future, but you know, I look at it as this is our team.
0: the voice there of Eagles general manager Howie Roseman talking about wide receiver A.J. Brown. I'm sorry, Brad Stevens talking about Jaylen Brown. That's what it feels like now. It feels like Howie Roseman and A.J. Brown, Smalls. That's what it feels like.
2: He's a member of the Philadelphia Eagles.
0: Does it not feel that way?
2: He's a big part of us.
0: Does it not feel that way right now?
2: The commentary was interesting because he said multiple times, I can't predict the future. Mm-hmm. He's not going anywhere. He didn't say he's here with us. He's going to be here with us moving forward. Brad Stevens multiple times said, I can't predict the future. And when he said that Jaylen Brown obviously has a lot of value to them, that also could be interpreted different ways. Clearly, he has value for them out of the basketball court. He's proven that over multiple seasons, not only winning championships, but carrying the team last year in Jason Tatum's absence. But also, he has a lot of value for the organization if he were to be moved. So even though Brad Stevens says they have a great relationship and an open relationship, I don't think this saga is nearly over.
1: Yeah, you can say you got a great relationship, and I understand wanting to publicly save face after including him in a potential deal for Giannis and then missing out on the Greek Freak, but the horse is out of the barn. Yeah. There's no way Jaylen Brown is going to be able to walk back into that Celtics locker room and be a contributor and not be a malcontent. So I think that Brad Stevens is saying exactly what he has to say, so that people don't try to give him pennies on the dollars when it comes to a return for a Jaylen Brown trade. Because this is somebody that helped that franchise hang a banner. They won a championship. He got finals MVP. And he had an outstanding career year this past year. He played so well that he allowed them to play meaningful basketball late into the season and give Jason Tatum the chance to come back and contribute to the team this past year. So, yeah, I think that they want to make sure that in whatever trade they make, that they get the best value for Jaylen Brown. I thought that's what Brad Stevens' comments yesterday were all about.
0: So keep an eye over the next few weeks or month, whatever it may be, which first-rounders sign with their teams and which first-rounders are delayed in signing. The only reason I say that is because when people say, well, now that the draft's over, they can't have a say in last night's draft, right? If you're Boston, well, they don't get to dictate who a team would pick, like Milwaukee did with Miami at 13. But in theory, let's just say CeCe's right and Atlanta is a destination, okay? That's where he's from. If all of a sudden, you know, Morenz Johnson Jr. 9, Dallas signs, and Darius Acuff 7, Sacramento signs, and Kingston Fleming hasn't signed a contract yet, he could be traded immediately to Boston in this hypothetical deal, and they could sign him. If he signs the contract, I believe you have to wait 60 days to then trade the player. The reason I say that and the reason it's important is because then that player cannot play in the summer league with said team. So keep an eye, maybe, like, the draft acquisition process is not necessarily over. It's Boston's selection of who a team would draft. That part is over. Just one little note on that. That's it. If you have Jason Tatum on your team, you're a win-now team. If Derek White is your number one star in his role guy, you're a win-now team. So some of these drafted players may not factor in at all to Boston. I just wonder if they just try to do damage control and get Jaylen Brown back in there and say, what better opportunity do we have to win now than getting him back on this team? Is that possible? Is it completely off the board that Jaylen Brown plays another game for the Celtics?
2: It's not completely off the board, but I don't know how he's going to feel about this. I don't know how I would feel about it if I was him. If I was in his shoes and I had done this much for this organization and you're constantly putting me out there to be shipped out of Boston, I don't know if that relationship is salvageable.
0: Yeah, but
2: and we just saw a team win that where chemistry is the most important thing. And maybe professionals can compartmentalize and they can move forward, but just because the Celtics may want him back doesn't mean that that's what he wants. It doesn't mean that he won't say, I'm done with this, move me.
1: Yeah, Ev, I think you answered your own question. The Celtics are a win-now team. When you dangle a key cog like that has done so much for the franchise, and then you ask him to walk back into that locker room and not feel away, I think that's unrealistic from a human standpoint. So I think Brad Stevens and Joe Mazzulla have enough awareness to understand that they probably need to move on from Jaylen Brown. The dude said last year was his favorite season. I mean, if you read in between the lines, it's because he didn't have to worry about competing to be the number one guy with Jason Tatum. If you're saying that was your favorite season and not the years that you went to the finals, not the year where you won a championship, not the year where you got finals MVP, that says something. I don't know that you can walk that back. There are hard feelings on both sides in that locker room. It's better served for the Boston Celtics. If they do want to contend for a title in this window, they are better served moving on from Jaylen Brown.
0: Coming up, from one draft that happened

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2: The NFL has turned down Brendan Sorsby's application to hold a supplemental draft. 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
7: Sportsmanlike here on ESPN Radio, ESPN2. 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I think that's the only way I could maybe set this up initially. Like, too many of you, too many of us know this man's name because this drama, this saga has gone on and taken so many twists and turns that the setup of who he is has gotten shorter as the weeks have progressed. You know, the guy who gambled? That's what it's come down to. Like, we talk about him all the time because we've never seen anything like this. So what happened yesterday? The NFL decided that it's not going to hold the supplemental draft for the one player, Brendan Sorsby, Texas Tech, Cincinnati, Indiana, going backwards, who entered it. And per our reporting at ESPN, his, quote, his application carries with a lot of issues. Core of the game integrity issues. That's what an NFL source told ESPN. He admitted, as we know, to betting on sports, specifically Indiana football, while he was on the team years ago. His attorney, Jeffrey Kessler, told ESPN that the NFL's decision to not hold the supplemental draft is, quote, a violation of the CBA and the law. We will pursue this immediately with the NFLPA. To my knowledge, he's not part of the NFLPA because he's not part of the NFL. The league told Sorsby in a letter obtained by ESPN, quote, your petition filed 3 business days before the deadline without any supporting information or documentation and only after abandoning your recent litigation efforts to avoid NCAA sanctions does not provide a basis for the league to alter those plans, end quote. CC, he was ruled ineligible by the NCAA, and there is no expansion, there's no draft here, supplemental draft, and he cannot just become a free agent. Your reaction is what?
8: Yeah, your poor planning can't become my emergency. That's what Roger Goodell in the NFL said to Brendan Sorsby. The fact that you thought you won your case, then you didn't, you tried to push it on the NFL, put the onus on them to provide you an avenue to play football this upcoming season. And the NFL ain't having it. And Roger Goodell echoed something that every player upon entry into the NFL has heard. Playing in the league is a privilege, not a right. And Brendan Sorsby is going to learn that the hard way. Now, based on what Goodell said in his statement, he'll have an opportunity to enter the draft in 2027. I'm sure it'll be a lot less noisy around him specifically once we get to that point, because so much would have happened between now and through the college football season and through the pre-draft process before April of 2027. So yeah, I think this was the right place for the NFL to land in terms of putting Brendan Sorsby on ice, putting more time and space between the incidents of gambling and when he enters the NFL. I thought this was the only decision that the league could make.
9: Yeah. Brendan Sorsby and his team wanted to shotgun this thing, and the NFL said not going to happen. Also, you don't touch the money. You don't. And the league has a very convoluted situation on their hands. Even though he's a very talented young man, was the number one player in the transfer portal, when you bet $90,000, including 40 wagers on your own team, I don't know how you expect the league to be able to absolve that. It firmly puts them in a position that questions the integrity of their product and the financials of their product, which is an avenue that they are not going to go down. So even though we've seen a lot of other situations in sports where talent supersedes mistakes, this is not one of them. And I am not surprised that the league did not want to go down this road with Brendan Sorsby.
0: This is a fascinating situation. I thought the NFL would say, fine, supplemental draft, what do we care? Right? Like, that's not up to us as a league. That's up to the 32 teams to decide if they want him. We'll kind of pass the buck a little bit. And they did not.
8: No. No. F. Oh, my friend. You know, that's not how the NFL does things. No, sir. This is much too important of an issue for the NFL to leave it up to the discretion of the 32 teams. And here's what we know. Sometimes those teams can't be trusted, especially when they're quarterback needy. Mm-hmm. So rather than rely on those teams, you know, abiding by a wink and nod understanding that we're not going to take Brandon Sorsby, the NFL league office commissioner took it off the table at least until the spring of 2027, which was the right thing to do. They don't want to invite this problem on their hands with all of the scrutiny, with all of the negative publicity that comes along with Brandon Sorsby right now. And they don't want even the slightest whiff of impropriety when it comes to the integrity of their entertainment product. And so I think the NFL did exactly the right thing by not holding a supplemental draft, taking that decision out of teams' hands in terms of whether or not they should go down this road in taking on the risk of Brandon Sorsby.
7: Adam Schefter, ESPN senior NFL insider, was on the Pat McAfee show noon Eastern on ESPN yesterday and had this to say on the league's decision not to hold the aforementioned supplemental draft.
3: The league really does not want any part of gambling, no matter how serious it is or isn't. And anybody that has any role with that, anybody who has any accusations involved with gambling, even though the NCAA said that there were no integrity of the game violations, the league doesn't care. It's the league's supplemental draft, and the league does not want to create a supplemental draft this year for a player who has been accused of gambling. They don't have enough time to vet it. They don't care that they don't have enough time to vet it. And Brandon Sorsby is going to, I think, wind up spending this season, maybe beyond this season, certainly out of football, watching and getting ready for what he hopes would be the 2027 NFL draft.
7: There are so many questions. I have written down probably 5 to 10 questions that I don't know the answer to as a result of this.
9: Let's hear them.
7: Let's do that coming up, because it's going to take too long for us to get into that. Because what's next for him? What are his options? What is he eligible for? All these questions? Yes, CC.
8: No, I just want to say this one thing, because Adam Schefter said the league wants no part of gambling, no matter how serious it is or isn't. Ev, when I came into the league, players were prohibited from going into casinos.
7: Right.
8: That's how far the NFL went in terms of not wanting any association with sports wagering. They didn't want players going into casinos. You had to make sure that hotels that you were staying at did not have an affiliation, did not have a connecting casino. That's how serious it is. The NFL is terrified of this. Now, of course, over the last several years, they've realized with sports wagering becoming more pervasive and states being allowed to engage and do it, that they have to embrace it to some degree to open up new revenue streams. But that does not mean that the NFL wants their players to be engaging and placing wagers on sports, particularly the sport that they're playing, because of the perception that there could be a fixed game that fans are betting on or watching. They don't want to challenge the integrity of their product because they believe that that negatively impacts the bottom line. That's what the Brandon Sorsby supplemental draft ruling is all about.
7: Okay, a lot of questions. We'll try to answer some of them. We'll do that coming up. We're on Sportsmanlike, presented by Progressive Insurance.
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25: A player that was willing to gamble on his respective sport is an individual that could potentially jeopardize the integrity of the game, jeopardize the integrity of my franchise, and jeopardize my relationship with my fan base. 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
7: We are at Sports Tonight here on ESPN Radio. 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Night two of the NBA draft tonight right here on ESPN Radio. You heard it last night on ESPN Radio as it was chalky, which means maybe we just had a lot of teams doing a lot of smart things and a lot of players that are going to be in good situations.
9: A lot of talent to choose from.
7: Yeah, let's hope so. I mean, you're not rooting for busts. You're rooting for guys to contribute right off the bat and make teams better all across the board. AJ DeBanza goes to Washington. Darius A. Cupp Jr. later in the draft. I don't know why I brought him up second. Goes to Sacramento. It makes no sense why I just did that.
9: Do you think he's going to be a culture maker, a difference maker away?
7: I mean, when you break down the draft, you obviously go from 1 to 7 back to 2. Darren Peterson going to Utah. Why did I just do that? Cam Boozer going to Memphis. Caleb Wilson to Chicago. But we've been talking about Brennan Sorsby here, the quarterback from Texas Tech, who is not going to the NFL because there is no supplemental draft. And I said I wrote down a bunch of questions for us to answer. Some of them we know the answers to, and we need to provide clarity. Others, I don't know that we know the answer to. So can he be a free agent right off the bat? The answer is no. He's not eligible to be in the NFL in any way, shape, or form. So once we have that, why is he now going to be eligible for the 27 drafts? CC just outlined what the issue that the NFL has with gambling. So is it fair to assume he's going to be eligible for the 27 draft, CC?
25: Well, I think Goodell alluded to it in his statement that Sorsby can prepare for the April draft. And I think what ends up happening is Goodell and the NFL
8: owners don't want to make a concession for a player with the supplemental draft based on the circumstances of being ineligible because of gambling. The nature of the infraction is why the NFL doesn't want to go down the road of creating that exception.

0: option for Brandon Sorsby, who was ruled ineligible by the Big 12 to be able to make the leap to the National Football League. So they're saying you can go through the regular process of being drafted with all the other NFL entrants, but we're not going to create a supplemental draft this year for you because of the nature of the infraction.
1: The note that you're talking about there, as Commissioner Goodell, this is the quote here, as Commissioner Goodell has emphasized, participation in the NFL is a privilege that carries with it its significant responsibilities, including accountability. By all accounts, you are a talented player with potential for future success. We encourage you to focus on preparing for possible entry into the NFL through the 2027 NFL annual draft. I'm going to focus on possible entry. I'm going to pounce on the words there. Same way we pounced on the words when Dusty May around the North Carolina job said, I'm not planning on leaving Michigan for another college job. Sure. He's now the coach of the Dallas Mavericks. That's not another college job.
2: Yeah, that's a heavy possible.
1: Right. Possible entry. I don't think there's a guarantee he's going to be in next year's draft.
2: It's not a guarantee, but also that's this whole decision by the NFL is sending a big time message, not only to the teams within the league that this is not something that we're going to touch. As CC said, some of them might be tempted. We're going to take it out of your hands. But this is a big time message to every college athlete or person trying to get into the NFL. This is a major integrity issue. It has to do with our business, and we are not messing around here. And we are denying Brandon Sorsby the privilege to be able to enter the NFL now and possibly in the future. We haven't decided how we're going to move with this yet. Well, but it is a big red stop sign to everybody that this is not something that the NFL is going to accept.
0: Well, here's the thing, and why the NFL hasn't decided how they're going to move with this. They need to see more from Brandon Sorsby, right? We talked about this a little bit last week, but there hasn't really been a form of discipline enacted on Brandon Sorsby yet, right? Like the NCAA and the Big 12 are saying, no, we don't want you to play. Sorsby, you know, sued. He initially won. Then there was another lawsuit that he had to contend with, and he said, to hell with it, I'm going to drop the suit and go into the NFL with the assumption that the supplemental draft will be there and he would be able to resume his football career this upcoming season. So we really haven't seen him be punished for what he did, betting tens of thousands of dollars, making thousands of wagers. We hadn't seen a punishment for it yet. And sitting out the upcoming football season would be somewhat of a deterrent, but also some type of accountability for the player. So there's that element to it. The other thing that we have to factor in is the nature of what he did and him claiming to be an addict. You know, when you're addicted to something, that's not something that goes away even after a 35-day inpatient rehab stint. And so the NFL is buying themselves more time to collect more data points in terms of Brandon Sorsby doing the right things away from football that can ensure that he's going to be healthy and that this addiction to gambling is no longer an issue. It's a lot easier to do that from now until April of 27 than it is to do that from now until the beginning of training camp in late July and August.
1: So hopefully this ruling, every which way, discourages those from gambling within the sport. That's part one. But hopefully it does not discourage those for admitting a problem and going into rehab. Because some people may say, well, the biggest issue here is not that he was gambling, is that he admitted it. No. That's not the biggest problem. But, like, understand, if he gets to an ultimate destination of in the NFL, hopefully people understand that going to the rehab is important here. A couple of other questions on this. Can he go back to Texas Tech and continue the fight? Now, it may not be worth it for Texas Tech.
2: I was going to say, would they want that?
1: Okay. Would it be worth it for another school? Like, just hypothetically. Lane Kiffin lives in this world of mud. There's nothing that excites Lane Kiffin more than just mud, right? He loves this drama. Like, would another, obviously I'm not saying LSU would do that. I don't even know the eligibility aspect of it.
0: Yeah, I was about to say, can he even transfer?
1: I don't know. Well, is he actually at Texas Tech?
0: Yeah, exactly.
2: Wasn't he permanently stripped of his eligibility?
1: Yeah, but then it was brought back. because of the injunction. And Texas Tech then said, well, we're not going to fight this anymore. Like, this is getting out of control. I'm just asking the question. Forget, you get what I'm, the LSU thing was kind of tongue-in-cheek, kind of tongue-in-cheek.
2: You're just saying Lane Kiffin wouldn't be afraid of a fight.
1: No, God, right. No. He'd love this. He's back in the news right off the bat. He'd go standing at a press conference with the guy.
0: Yeah, but didn't LSU just pay the Arizona State quarterback, Sam Levitt? Like,
1: yeah. No, I understand, but you
2: also, it's almost July. You know, is this really a fight that a team is going to want to incur now?
1: Okay, so then can Texas Tech jump back in? Hey, we paid him $4 million. Like, we had the injunction.
0: I don't know how the court dates work when it comes to the stop and start, because they dropped the suit. They dropped the suit when it comes to what the Big 12 was trying to do, because they had the federal lawsuit that they seemingly got the judge to side with him on. Then the Big 12 as a conference filed a suit. I don't know how the stop and start with that works in conjunction with the timeline and guys preparing for training camp. So, I mean, it's possible, Ev, but I think the more likely of the scenarios is that he's going to have to wait this out and he's going to spend 2026 watching football and not playing
1: it. Yeah, and then the other question is, you know, could he play in UFL? Could he play in the CFL? See, my suggestion for him would be to do the following. Is to get on a plane, show up at Roger Goodell's office, knock on the door, and beg him to work for him for free. What I mean by that is, hi, I'm Brandon Sorsby. I'm an addict. I gambled on the sport. I want to sit in your office for the next year. I'll train here in New York or New Jersey or Connecticut. And I want to explain to you where I've been, where I'm going, and I want to be the person now, moving forward, to be that person you're going to rely on to tell other people not to do what I did. Can I be that for you? How do I prove that I could be that for you? You don't have to pay me a dollar. The same, and I'm not...
2: Well, hold on. Yeah. Being the mouthpiece and the face of don't do this is quite different than being allowed entry to play the sport at the NFL level.
1: What I'm saying to you is, he's not going to be the mouthpiece, nor is he going to be the face upon arrival. What he's going to do is... I would ask the NFL to be in training to one day be that person. What can I do? I will tell you everything I did. I will tell you how I did it. The only person I'm incriminating, in essence, is myself. I will tell you the red flag, so no one has to be in the situation that I'm in. I will do anything I can to help another Brandon Sorsby exist. What can I do for you? You ain't playing football in the NFL. You ain't playing football in college. You may not want to risk injury, CFL or UFL or anywhere like that. What productive can I do for myself, for the league, and for others? And to me, that's the best case scenario for him. That is, for me, that's the, that, and I think it would end up being a good year for him. I will give you everything. I'm not outing anyone. I'm not a rat. I'm not throwing anyone else under the bus. I am telling you how I did this.
0: Yeah, I mean, listen, the NFL is going to do their due diligence. Whether he shows up at the Goodell's office or not, the teams are going to know exactly what Brandon Sorsby is doing or not doing. And so I think that's the part where the league wants to, you know, do due diligence to see how Brandon Sorsby conducts himself, especially when you take something that means this much to him away from him. Like, we're going to have a chance to see the character of Brandon Sorsby after stripping away the thing that he loves to do the most, which is play football. We'll see whether or not he's truly past this addiction and whether or not it presents a threat or a problem for our product moving forward. If the answer is no, then he'll have a chance to have a long NFL career.
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23: 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Looking good to start the week. Looking like a mess to end the week here over the last 7 days in and around sports. And I waited till early this morning to send in my hot mess list. Why? Well, I wanted to see if there was a team or a player that made a hot mess of themselves last night at the NBA draft. And I will just tell you right now, there is not a team nor player specific to the draft last night on this list. Specific to
0: congratulations, team. NBA?
23: Yes. No. Oh, don't do that. I didn't say that. I said not a team nor a player on the list from last night. What do I mean? Well,
2: a front office?
23: I didn't say that either.
2: That's a team.
23: I didn't say that either. Mm-hmm. Let's kick things off with number five.
16: Number five.
23: Well, I got to throw to a piece of audio because, last night was an amazing night for the Las Vegas Aces. And by that, I mean Bam and Giannis were both there, both members of the Miami Heat, no big deal, to see Asia Wilson. Becky Hammond, phenomenal head coach, Hall of Famer, has been in the news, not because she's a phenomenal head coach nor a Hall of Famer, and a Hall of Famer, But because years ago she said a small guard could not win a championship as the lead player as the 1A, Jalen Brunson did that. And then she refused to kind of back down even after he did that. Meanwhile, people like CeCe, people like myself, who doubted Jalen Brunson as the 1A winning a championship, we immediately apologized. We put the egg on the face. We were wrong. Jalen Brunson is unbelievable. He is a 1A by a mile, and we were dead wrong.
2: He's a winner.
23: Becky Hammon didn't do it. And then last night, here was the introduction of her press conference with the Aces.
1: Wait, I have a comment.
2: Oh.
1: To start. I was wrong. I was wrong. My opinion was wrong. Okay, let's go.
23: Okay, I don't know that that came off as the most sincere one, or maybe mocking us in the media as, why do you care so much that my opinion was wrong? I love Becky Hammon, but she let this drag on. She didn't need to. All you need to do is, hey, great job by Jalen Brunson. I was wrong. That was brutal. A brutal take by me. She's kind of mocking it still, so she's number 5 hot mess list.
2: You wanted sincerity?
0: Go ahead.
2: Is that what you wanted? More sincerity?
23: Just the moment it was happening, as it was going, the first time she was asked about it, just simply say, boy, was I wrong about that, and laugh about it. Then it's over. Fighting it off makes it keep going here. CeCe.
0: No, I was just going to say that she went as far as to say that Jalen Brunson defied history. He proved history wrong more so than proving her wrong. And you can add his name with the other outliers that are Isaiah Thomas and Steph Curry as guards that are 6'2 or under, that as the best player on the team led his squad to a championship. So that's what she said. She's not altogether wrong with that, but the mea culpa leaves something to be desired.
23: Number four. Now, this is an interesting one. Number four on the list, the Portland Trailblazers. Now, why would the Portland Trailblazers be on this list? What did they do last night? Nothing. Except for hire a head coach in Mike Anori, who was once the interim coach or the acting head coach when Chris Finch was banged up with the team.
0: In Minnesota. Yeah. Good coach.
23: Yeah. Why the heck would they be on the list? Do you know that they signed a full-time head coach to a 1-year contract? With 2 team options. Now, I always reference this scene in Enemy of the State with Will Smith and Gene Hackman. You're either incredibly smart or incredibly stupid. This is either incredibly smart for a team to not pay a coach to not pay for you if he or she is not on the team or with the team, or incredibly stupid where this guy could be unbelievable this year and the team has an opening and he's like, you know what, I'm actually going to be out of here. I understand it's team options, but I mean, he could get a price. Who knows? A 1-year deal for a head coach? This can't be. I'm going to go with incredibly stupid. This can't be healthy. This cannot be healthy. I understand it's the owner of the team just won a Stanley Cup with the Hurricanes. He also owns that team. But, CeCe, this is not right.
0: So they hired a coach in Mike Anori because he's something to do when there's nothing else to do?
23: But he's a good coach. He's
0: I agree with
23: coach.
0: You. I think he's a great coach. But for him to agree to it seems strange. For them to offer this up seems even stranger. Yeah, this is weird. I guess if you don't
23: mind. Hold on a second. You just made me rethink this. Should Mike Anori have been on this list and not the Blazers for accepting this deal?
0: They both agreed to engage in mutual weirdness.
23: Boy, we could use that as a drop. They both agreed to engage in mutual weirdness is what you just said.
0: Am I wrong?
23: No, you're not.
0: How else do you describe it? It's like we hired a new head coach, but there's only 1 year where he's guaranteed to be our coach.
23: Like,
2: that
23: I understand.
2: That is mutual weirdness.
23: Yeah, I understand.
0: That is mutual weirdness.
2: Great descriptor.
23: Remember last year, Andrew Luck took over at Stanford?
2: Yes.
23: And they're like, he wanted to make a move at head coach, and he's like, it's too late in the process. Hey, Frank Reich, do me a solid. I've known you forever from the Colts days. Do me a solid. Just be the coach for a year while I get my feet wet here with this job.
2: Mm-hmm.
23: Okay, that's not this. This is the guy they landed on when they moved on from Tiago Splitter, who was the interim coach, now coach of the Bulls, after the whole Chauncey Billups allegation situation. And this is the guy that they said, we got our guy, but we're only going to give him 1 year. I've never seen anything like this.
2: It's like a situationship. You're like, this is fine for now, but it's not end game.
23: Very odd. All right, number 3, hot mess rankings.
4: Number three.
23: Stacey did an entire power rankings on this, I believe yesterday at 6:30 a.m. Eastern. So this is my number three. The Giannis trade losers. I think they have to be deemed a hot mess. Boston is in a situation. They don't trade Jaylen Brown last night. Brad Stevens comes out with a press conference telling everybody how much they love Jaylen Brown. It feels very Howie Roseman, A.J. Brown-like with the Philadelphia Eagles.
2: You're not lying, but you're also not telling us the whole truth.
23: Boom. The Milwaukee Bucks, listen, they have a ton of young talent, but any way you cut it, a guy that was the face of the franchise for 13 years is on another team now, so they have to be in it. When you look at the package that Miami gave up, well, it is a lot, and it is a good package. I think some of these other teams across the league may look back after the season and say, we could have topped that. Why didn't we? I'm looking at you, Cleveland. And the whole concept of, well, he may not have re-signed. Well, then tell me you don't believe in your organization without telling me you don't believe in your organization.
0: Well, analytically speaking.
23: Though. Analytically speaking, he did actually get traded to the Cavs.
2: Yeah, I was going
23: to
2: say, analytically speaking, Giannis is there.
23: So do you think Toronto regrets the Kawhi move because he didn't re-sign there?
0: No.
2: No.
23: So what I'm saying to you is, if you're a good team and you're not interested in topping the Miami offer, specifically an Eastern Conference team that, you know, well, I guess you could say Western Conference may have an easier path because the Knicks are the champs, but you get what I'm saying. Like, it's kind of crazy to me that you didn't jump in there and top the Miami offer. So Giannis trade losers, number three, hot mess rankings this week.
4: Number two.
23: Okay, here's where I said it. I said there's no team nor player specific with the draft last night.
2: Mm-hmm.
23: We've got to stop for once and for all with the draft hats. We've got to stop with this situation. Last night, I actually think, was the worst ever. Why? They announced the Miami-Milwaukee trade 5 minutes after Miami made the pick for Milwaukee. What are we doing? Let these young men be pictured with their families in the hats of the teams that they're actually going to play for. And if the trade falls through, the trade falls through. If Giannis or Bobby Portis or Tyler Hero or Khalil Ware or Jaime Jaquez Jr. or Yashikonis fails a physical, all right, we'll deal with that after the fact that the trade doesn't go through. We've dealt with this for years. I'm pretty sure there was once a moment with DeAndre Hunter from Virginia where he was drafted by the Lakers and already traded twice or something by the time he put the hat on. It's ridiculous. Stop with the stupid draft hats of the wrong team. It's not fair to these young men and their families.
0: But I will say this. What Nate meant, the Miami Heat hat with the all-black suit looked really, really outstanding.
23: Okay, what team is he on?
0: He's on the Bucks, but I mean, still, but it's just the hat with the fit looked really clean. I was just like, man, that boy is clean. That's impressive.
23: It's ridiculous. You sighed when I brought this up. Why?
2: Well, no, because I was trying to figure out where you were going with this one when you said no team or player.
23: Well, that's no the team hats. Or player. The hats.
2: There you go.
23: The hats. Wouldn't that be annoying for you?
2: Yeah.
23: If you were on another team, it's like, I'm committing to Virginia, so let me put on an NC State hat? Why the hell am I doing that?
2: Ridiculous.
0: But you know what? That would be great, though, if they put on the hat and then they had the team that they were going to, and after they shake the commissioner's hand, they throw off the first hat and put on the real hat.
23: Okay. You're on to something.
0: Kind of like the college commit. You know what the players do?
23: They put
2: on the psych
0: hat, they throw it away, and then they put on the real hat. I feel like they should do that in the NBA.
23: Okay, you're on to something. Here's what we would like now. 2027 NBA draft. Whoever you are out there, do that. If you get traded, you know you're getting traded, just get the hat of the team you're actually going to be on and do what CeCe said. Do you think I'm committing to the Knicks? I'm on the Lakers. Put the hat on. It's ridiculous.
0: It'd be great, though.
23: Utterly ridiculous. I couldn't even believe they announced the Miami-Milwaukee trade. That one's really not done. That actually cannot be done till July 6th. And they're saying, their draft rights for Nate Amen have been moved from Miami to Milwaukee. If you're going to say that, then let Milwaukee draft the young man. It's ridiculous. Although Milwaukee should have let Pat Riley draft for them, actually, last night. Anyway, number one.
4: Number one.
23: Yeah, I mean, this is a pretty easy one. And this is not about his illness or his sickness. It's about his situation. Brandon Sorsby has to be number one hot mess rankings. Oh, you think you're going to play at Texas Tech? Not so fast. NCAA rules you ineligible. Oh, you got the injunction? Oh, then you put out a 20-minute video from the AD and the coach and all these different people? Oh, okay, well, you know what? Too much pressure from everyone. Big 12, all these other schools. Now, you know what? Just try your hand at the NFL supplemental draft. They'll take you in. The NFL will be fine with it. They'll just put you in the supplemental draft. Even if teams don't draft you, then the NFL can, in theory, wipe their hands clean with it. What? I'm sorry, what? They actually ruled you not eligible for the supplemental draft? In other words, they're not going to have a supplemental draft, and you can't enter the league by way of free agency? So now you have to sit out a year until 2027 draft, and there's no guarantee that you're actually going to be eligible to be in that draft? Yeah, I think the Brandon Sorsby situation has to be number one in the hot mess ranking. So, Sorsby 1, Draft Hats 2, Giannis Losers 3, the Blazers coaching hire for a year 4, and Becky Hammon's unapologetic apology, top 5 hot mess rankings. 888-SAY-ESPN is the number.
0: I have a nomination for the hot mess rankings this week.
23: All right, let's get to those coming up. I was thinking about a lollipop, if that has anything to do with it, because I was thinking about a lollipop. I'll explain what that is as well. And your biggest hot mess from the week. 888-SAY-ESPN, 888-729-3776. Number to be a part of the show. 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

0: Western today. The great Linda Cohn will join us since she has an episode with Rich. 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This was SportsCenter presented by Gusto. Also, you know, Pat's not here today, just FYI.
1: And why is that?
0: Well, Patty the Caddy officially today. He will be caddying for Michael Kim, a professional golfer at the Travelers Championship Pro-Am today, which I am dying to get updates from. I cannot wait to see all of this and hear about all of this. And we will do that, obviously, throughout the day today. Hopefully, Pat will have video for us at Unsports ESPN on Twitter, at Unsportslike on Instagram. And also, he is going to be back with us tomorrow, so he'll be able to tell us exactly what happened. And maybe, maybe, he'll be on the hot mess list for next week.
1: Well, we did speak with Michael Kim yesterday. And he seems like the nicest, chillest, coolest guy. He said Pat could give him suggestions.
0: Oh, he did.
1: Club suggestions, even. Mm. And he said he was looking forward to it. So it sounds like it would have to be a huge disaster in order for Pat to mess this thing up.
0: He better do the, what do you see here?
2: Yes.
1: He has to. We asked Michael Kim that specifically, and he said, yep, open to it.
0: If he's open to Pat caddying for him, he has to be open to the what do you see here.
1: He said it. We asked him directly.
0: No, I know. I believe you. 9:30 a.m. Eastern podcast from yesterday. Hot mess rankings today. Brendan Storsby situation 1. Draft hats 2. Giannis losers 3. Blazers coaching hire, not of Mike Anori, but a 1-year deal 4. And the Becky Hammon apology 5. CC Small, some omissions from this, and then we'll get to the calls at 888-SAY-ESPN.
2: Well, I'll give the first lady of Unsportsmanlike the floor with her omission or objection.
1: Thank you, Cece. How about the San Francisco Giants? They're sitting there at 32-46. They're not all that great. Rafael Devers is mad because a pinch runner is coming in for him. He's having to publicly apologize to Tony Vitello, the manager. The fan base and the organization and the team are not in a great spot. A lot of noise and mess surrounding the San Francisco Giants right now.
0: Very good one. Very good one. Tony Vitello is from
1: St. Louis.
0: Oh, interesting. Right. Okay, and CC, yours?
2: The one-and-done rule with the NBA. Enough already. Let's get rid of it. The first 8 picks were freshmen. 11 of the first 14 were freshmen. 9 of the top 10 were freshmen. 15 players in the first round were freshmen. Can we get rid of the one-and-done rule already? Like, I get that you got the G League. I get that these players are getting NIL in college right now. But they're looking at college as a way station in order to get to the NBA because of this ridiculous, antiquated rule. Get rid of the one-and-done rule. Get rid of it. NBA, let these dudes come out of high school if they so choose. That's their business. If that's where they want to start and the teams want to draft them, so be it. Get rid of the one-and-done rule. It's stupid.
0: That would have been very interesting if we had that over the last couple of years and how these drafts would have been situated, right? In terms of who would have come out when and how they would have been, who would have been in what drafts. It's very interesting retroactively to think about that.
2: Yes, that would be amazing.
0: We're going to get to calls in a second. Cam Pratt does have a Pat Costello, Patty the Caddy update.
3: Yes, very quickly. I texted Pat, can we get confirmation you made it? He sent me a picture on the golf course. Looks like a beautiful day.
0: With him on the golf course or of the golf course?
3: Of the golf course.
0: No, we need him.
3: I'm sure we'll get that as well.
0: Patty the Caddy and Michael Kim together.
3: Photo. Yeah, well, but he is locking into Caddy, so he doesn't have time to be taking selfies. Yeah. It's just, you know, quick pick of the golf course, and then business is about to begin. I believe Michael Kim is teeing off in about 20 minutes.
0: Oh,
3: so
0: yes.
3: Pat's day is about to start.
1: He's got
0: If you're going to the Travelers today, please send us in pictures on social media at Unsports ESPN on Twitter, at Unsportslike on Instagram. Kevin in Baltimore watching on ESPN2, hot mess of the week. Kevin.
4: Hey, what's going on, y'all? I just want to say CC from Baltimore. We love you, baby. We love you, CC.
2: My man.
4: I love you, Michelle. I love you, Evan. I watch y'all every morning, man.
0: Thank you.
1: Thank you.
4: I gotta tell you though, the Washington Nationals, man. Did you see the game last night, bro?
0: No, I'm gonna be honest with you. Nope. I literally have no
1: the
0: idea.
1: NBA draft.
0: They could have pitched a no-hitter, had a guy who hit 4 home runs in the game, and I'm not sure I would have known about that with the NBA draft on last night. Bad job by me,
1: Kevin,
0: but tell us. Yeah, tell us.
4: Okay, so they had the Phillies down to the last out and gave up 8 run.
1: Oh, man.
0: Oh, my God.
2: That's brutal.
0: Wait a minute. Now, you know what? Kevin, did you see the Nationals game last night? It was crazy. This is amazing. Wait a minute. This is a great call by you. I'm looking at the box score, but really the line score is what's amazing. The 8 runs in the 9th inning is a remarkable line score.
1: That is crazy.
0: Holy cow.
1: 14-9 final score.
2: That's brutal.
0: I don't know. Has that ever happened that way? The eight runs on a final out?
2: I mean, down to their last out.
0: That's insane. That is a great nomination. Bad job by us.
2: Is. 1,000%.
0: Actually, you know what? Bad job by Cam and Pat because they're Phillies fans. They should have told us.
3: Bad job by me. Pat's working.
0: Pat's what are you doing
3: right now? I didn't even know that, and I'm a Phillies fan. That happened late for me.
0: Michael in Colorado watching on ESPNU. Hot mess of the week. Michael.
5: Yeah, hey, Evan, thank you so much for taking my call. Actually, first-time caller to ESPN Radio, so it's really an honor. Hot mess nomination for the week, Jazz Chisholm eating a lollipop on the field. He's 28 years old. You know, he's got, you know, this is the New York Yankees. You got to be professional. Aaron Boone called him out on it, and just wanted to get your thoughts on that.
0: Yeah, you know what's funny? When I saw your call and they put like the topic and I saw Michael in Colorado Jazz.
2: You thought Utah Jazz?
0: And I'm like,
1: yeah, me too.
0: What did the Utah Jazz do? They had a great night last night. And I'm the idiot that actually teased. I didn't have a lollipop on there, meaning I thought about Jazz Chisholm. The problem is the Yankees are so good that I'm like, maybe I keep that off. I understand Jazz is awesome relative to he wants to be a playful.
2: Pay him like that. Well, pay him like he's awesome, Ev.
0: Right. They pay him like he's awesome.
2: No, I'm saying pay him like he's awesome.
0: Oh, you're saying he is not paid.
2: That's what this is about. Yeah.
0: But you still can't, he talks about the childlike nature of baseball, which he's right. You can't have a lollipop on the field, though.
2: I mean, listen.
1: He's so professional.
2: He wants to get paid. And if they're not going to pay him, if the Yankees have indicated to his representation that it's not coming, then yeah, he's going, bring out the act up hippopotamus and see if he can force his way to his preferred destination at the trade deadline. If not, then it'll be after the season. To me, that's what this is about.
0: Unless, the only way I would give him a pass is if he was like, you know what? I had to shout out Lil Wayne. And it was just like a lollipop, and that's what it was. And it's like, but he didn't say that, did he?
2: Jar!
0: I don't think so.
1: That may be the worst one you've ever done. I'm trying to move
0: if
1: with
0: he was shouting out Wayne
1: here, but like, my goodness,
0: I didn't hear what you said. I'm sorry.
1: I said I'm moving with benignity here, but I think that that's like a $10 fine here.
0: You know, I don't think you're gonna.
2: What is happening?
0: I don't think that was gonna be the word of the day. Timing wise, but because she saw me look down, and I think it actually is, so, and now you're trying to fight me off, and I'm gonna say it is.
1: Benignity is our word of the day.
0: Yes!
2: This is a terrible
0: Why
2: segment.
0: Would you distract this from my terrible lollipop
2: this is,
0: reference?
2: This is a terrible segment right now. What is happening? Get me out of this segment.
1: What's
2: terrible job
1: out?
2: By you, Smalls. Awful job by Evan with the rap reference. This is awful.
1: I thought I got...
0: Like a lollipop.
1: I'm
2: break.
1: Uncomfortable.
0: No,
1: stop
0: wait,
1: doing
0: one
1: that.
0: More.
1: I'm uncomfortable.
0: What did I do? Al in Florida watching on ESPN2. Morning, Al.
6: Yeah, hi, guys.
0: Hey, Al.
6: I just want to say one thing. As a Knick fan who waited for 53 years, Evan, you should have been the number one hot mess on the entire planet for wanting to take Brunson off the floor in the fourth quarter and then making it worse by saying he wasn't even the best player on the team. You are a freaking joke.
0: I agree with you, but here's what's interesting about that. You could have taken Brunson off the floor. They would have been fine. They were so good that they didn't even need him late in the game. And, you know, the whole he's not the best player in the team, OG is. Yeah, I was wrong, but I looked pretty damn good crowning OG, did I not?
2: The Knicks don't win without the hand of OG.
0: That's
1: they
0: right.
1: Don't.
0: So, I mean.
1: That doesn't totally detract from the Brunson take.
0: Okay, CeCe, just stop. CeCe's trying to distract. Stop it. Stop it right now. You know what? You're right. Let's go to break. We're on Sports and Life, presented by Progressive Insurance.
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9: You cannot, as a sports league, accept it. It's a bright line. It always has been. You cannot have players betting on their own games. They don't have to have a supplemental draft just because Brandon Sorsby asked. And then if he gets into the league as an undrafted free agent, they could suspend him. I mean, there would be a court battle, obviously, and the NFLPA would be involved at that point. But I think this is a really interesting time for the league in this particular

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2: Radio.
1: Never
2: knew we
1: needed. ESPN 2, presented by Progressive Insurance. What song is this?
2: This song went
1: triple
2: platinum for, I'm sure, me and CC back in what, 08, CC?
3: Oh, yeah. No, this was 08, 09.
2: Here, let's find out.
1: What kind of lollipop do you think that Jazz had, by the way? Tootsie Pop, Dum-Dums.
2: The best one is the blue Tootsie Pop.
1: Really?
2: And that's not a debate.
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1: It's sticking all over your tongue and
4: mouth.
1: Your
4: mouth the entire
2: Tootsie
4: day.
2: Tootsie Pop is number one in the power rankings.
4: No way.
2: And Lollipop by Wayne dropped in 2008.
4: Blue lollipop is the worst lollipop. You don't want color like all over your face and your lips the entire day. You look like an alien for the rest of the day.
2: You've obviously never had the blue Tootsie Pop because...
4: I've had it. I don't like the after effects of it.
1: Mm.
3: So I'm going to go off the board because people usually go Tootsie Pop or Blow Pop. I'm going with the cotton candy gourmet lollipop.
1: Of course. Of course you
2: Where
1: are.
2: Does one procure that?
3: No. You can get it.
1: A gourmet lollipop?
3: No, they were called gourmet lollipops, but you could get them at the bodegas back in the day.
2: Oh, okay.
3: It's basically a hard candy all the way throughout, and it had the cotton candy flavor, and it cost about $1.
4: Yeah,
3: that's what it was.
2: Oh,
4: they serve it as an amuse-bouche at fancy New York City restaurants.
2: No, he's right. They're only 99 cents. I've seen these before.
3: Yes, they were awesome.
2: But these seem like they would... Do you guys savor it, or do you bite into it and get to the inside? Because this one, CeCe, looks like if you were going to bite into it, you're going to go to the dentist.
3: Yeah.
1: I'm the wrong guy to ask this. Yeah,
3: it's basically like a jawbreaker on a stick.
2: Totally. This has some density to it.
3: This is not biting into it. This is like... a piece of hard candy.
2: For sure.
1: I don't know how people are able to resist with any of these things. Like ice cream, savor it, lollipops. I'm going, like, you just want to eat it.
2: Well, ice cream melts, so you can't savor it too much.
1: But people lick it, and people, like, savor it. Like you said, I'm chewing on it as if it's a slice of pizza.
2: You can't chew it.
1: But you get what I'm saying. Biting on it. Whatever. Oh, my God. You kind of can chew it a little bit.
2: Justice for the blue Tootsie Pop. That's all I'm going to say.
3: Tootsie Pop is... I'm sorry, Smalls. Usually I can get on board with your takes. Blue Tootsie Pop is not elite.
4: Michelle, love the blue Tootsie Pop so much, would you mind having one at 5:57 tomorrow before doing the show?
2: I would absolutely do it.
4: Okay.
2: Why, are you suggesting that I'll have a blue tongue?
4: I think you would.
2: I'll do it. 5:57?
4: Yeah, tomorrow.
2: Consider it done.
4: I don't see that happening.
2: And mind you, the Tootsie Pop...
1: And you can't get makeup after that.
2: That's okay.
1: Okay.
2: The Tootsie Pop, far better than the Blow Pop, because you get the Tootsie Roll. The Blow Pop...
1: Well, that I agree.
2: The gum
1: is terrible.
2: Yeah,
3: the gum is awful.
1: But the Tootsie Roll is good in there. I agree with that. All right. Latest with Sorsby, Brendan Sorsby. He is, as you heard there, he's not going to... Well, tonight he's not eligible for the supplemental draft. There is no supplemental draft. I do wonder, what would they have done if someone else entered the supplemental draft? Because it's easy to say no draft when he's the only entrant. What if there was another person that had a legit case as to why he would enter the supplemental draft? Would they say no supplemental draft, or would they say supplemental draft and Sorsby's not eligible?
2: Probably that one.
1: Because that's actually more of a bold statement. The no supplemental draft is something that has happened over the course of however many years here. It is not a guaranteed every year thing. Just curious about that. More people want to weigh in at 888-SAY-ESPN Hot Mess, and obviously the Sorsby conversation. Nate in Indy watching on ESPN2. Morning, Nate.
5: Morning, guys.
1: Morning.
5: Hey, there are a couple of hidden things here that I think would work out for him, Sorsby. One is, I believe the NFL said he could enter the 2027 draft.
1: No, they said it was possible. They did not. This is important. I don't mean to interrupt you, and I apologize. Okay. But there's no guarantee he is going to be eligible. It's not like all of a sudden in 1 year he didn't gamble. It's in 1 year have you put yourself through the recovery process where they don't think you would do it again is really what it comes down to. Nate.
5: Well, let's say they let him enter and he takes the year to work on his addiction, which is more important than any of this.
1: Of course.
5: And rebuilds his reputation. every year in college, 30 to 40% of the quarterbacks play their way down the draft board, either through play or injury. He was at the top, so he won't be in that 30 or 40% next year. And then you combine that with he's a combine stud with his size, arm strength, and speed. You know, I think he has an upside yet in 2027 if they allow him to enter.
1: It's a very interesting way of looking at it, that quarterback smalls play their way down more so than up.
2: Sure, but maybe I'm just jaded here as a woman who's a fan of the NFL, as a St. Louisan who is a fan of the NFL, and I've seen the way that the league moves and what their number one priority is, which is money over everything. They take the cash rules everything around me approach a lot of the times in the NFL. That one was for you, Ev. The way I'm looking at it now is this is a big headline. Sorsby's name is everywhere. This is a big talking point amongst sports fans. If they wait, that possible is a very heavy possible. Because if they wait, this will also die down. We're also heading into a draft where there is a ton of quarterback talent. So the conversations in and around the draft won't necessarily be about Brendan Sorsby. So is it more advantageous for the league to wait until this isn't such a hot button issue for them to say, we've given it some time, there's been some separation, and this still isn't a road that we want to go down where it doesn't necessarily look as... It doesn't paint them in a callous light because of someone that is dealing with an addiction. Even with separation, I don't know if this is a situation that the league is going to want to touch. It's incredibly volatile for them because it compromises the integrity and the business of their product.
3: I think it'll be up to Brendan Sorsby Smalls. I agree with everything that you said in terms of Sorsby doing all of the things that he needs to do in order to position himself. But it'll be about the sincerity of the work that Brendan Sorsby does, not only on the field, but in his personal life to get on the other side of this addiction, to build the right habits, to build the right routines, to build the right community around him that allows the NFL to feel comfortable with him not being a threat when it comes to jeopardizing the integrity of the entertainment product. That's what it comes down to. Whether or not Brendan Sorsby gets into the NFL will ultimately be up to what Brendan Sorsby does. It'll be up to him. It'll be up to the behaviors that he displays between now and April of 2027. If he does all of the right things, if he continues to get treatment, if he continues to work out, NFL teams will know, they will take notice, and he will have an opportunity just based on the talent.
1: Will he ever take a snap as an NFL starting quarterback?
3: I can't say yes or no to that. It's beyond an X's and O's standpoint. It's beyond a talent issue. This comes down to him being able to recover from his addiction. I don't know how you can project something like that. And I think the NFL is struggling with that same thing, which is why they want to put more time and space between when he actually had the infractions with gambling and when he comes into the league, if he comes into the league.
1: What we've learned here, and I hate to rank bad things, like discretionary actions, or not discretionary actions, but just actions, right? Negative actions. Mm-hmm. I think what we've learned is the single worst thing, based on rulings, that you can do in and around the NFL to the NFL is gamble on the sport.
2: Don't touch the money.
1: Unfortunately, there are other things that can be done and recovered from and re-entered into the NFL. The hardest thing seemingly to enter into or re-enter into the NFL having done would be gambling.
2: It's a mortal sin.
1: I don't know that there's another action that would be similar to that for them.
3: But hold on, y'all. I hear where we're going, Ev. I hear where you're going. This is a lot simpler than we have to make. Like, I understand there's a moral component to this, but this is simple. The NFL is a business predicated on providing entertainment. And at the crux of it has to be merit, right? The spirit of competition. People have to feel like what we're watching, the competition is earnest on both sides and that there is a level playing field so that the best players win, the best team wins. Gambling threatens that. So the nature of what we're talking about undermines the product that the NFL is putting on. That's why this is different than some of the off-the-field issues that players have had to deal with in the past. We've had players having to deal with DUI. We've had players having to deal with sexual assault. We've had players actually kill people and come back and play in the National Football League. You know why they did? They were allowed to do that because it didn't necessarily threaten the integrity of the product. Gambling threatens the integrity of the product, which is why this scares the hell out of the commissioner and all of the NFL owners.
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6: 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Pat, the producer.
7: Here's my tip for everyone out there who hates the dentist. Find a dentist in a rich neighborhood. When did we stop giving away toys and cereal?
8: I will say this. I think our generation peaked with free
9: charity or not. You're there to win.
7: It's charity, man.
8: The two of you and a charity game.
10: Can't foul out
8: in
10: a charity basketball game. I'm running over Evan Cohen every single time.
7: Another thing I would like to bring back from youth, canned sports drinks. I had water in a box once. That was weird.
11: I'm over it. I'm sick and tired and over it.
7: Get a life.
12: Yes, each and every day at this time, our producer, Patty the Caddy, gives us items in and around sports, entertainment, his life that he is over. But Patty the Caddy is actually caddying today.
8: Today's the day.
12: Pat Costello, today is the day, as Small said, Travelers Championship for the great Michael Kim. And he is caddying for him. And I think they're teeing off like as we speak. So in for Patty the Caddy is Cam Pratz. Cam.
13: Do we think Pat has messed up yet in the first 7 minutes of his caddying?
12: No, but I think he is very nervous.
13: I think he's very nervous as well. Or maybe it's like a calm before the storm, like once the day of comes, you kind of chill out and everything makes a little bit more sense. Because I think leading up to it, in the weeks leading up, you're just like overthinking and then you got to lock in once it's game day. But I'm rooting for him.
12: It's pretty amazing. We better get pictures, videos, everything to share tomorrow and all throughout the day on our socials at @OnSportsESPN on Twitter and @OnSportsLike on Instagram.
8: I think he woke up this morning and he's not nervous.
12: Really?
8: Yeah.
12: Do you know that because you talked to him?
8: No, I haven't spoken with him.
13: Crushed a banana wrap. He's feeling good.
8: I would just imagine that after the conversation we had with Michael Kim yesterday, that his fears may be put aside.
12: Because of how good of a guy Michael is.
8: He was so chill and so nice.
13: I think it helped.
8: He gave Pat the green light to do whatever he wanted. He was really enthusiastic about Pat joining him. They're going to have a great day.
12: You know who I've seen all over the Travelers Championship? I wonder if Pat's going to interact with is Julian Edelman. I saw him on social yesterday.
13: Apparently Will Ferrell is going to be there filming something for
12: the golf show he does?
13: Yeah.
12: So it's going to be Pat, Michael Kim, Will Ferrell, and Julian Edelman today?
13: That's Mount Rushmore.
12: Yeah, Mount Rushmore of the Travelers Championship.
10: It's a hell of a combination.
12: Wow. Can't wait for all of them to join us tomorrow. That's amazing.
8: You want Pat to be booking guests?
13: Good gets by Pat.
12: Yes.
13: What else is he doing
12: out
13: there?
12: Was that a question? If he could get Will Ferrell and Julian Edelman on tomorrow, yes.
13: You going to say no to that?
8: No, I would never say no to that.
12: That'd be great.
8: Just imagine Pat is locked into the task at hand.
13: Mm. Anyway, I'd like to discuss a tweet sent by your Miami Heat, Evan Cohen.
12: Okay.
13: Last night, 10 hours ago, they tweeted, as we know, as part of a deal to be finalized later, the Miami Heat is trading to the Milwaukee Bucks the draft rights to Nate Amendt, the 13th pick in the NBA draft. I'm going to read that one more time. As part of a deal to be finalized later, the Miami Heat is trading to the Milwaukee Bucks the draft rights to Nate Amendt, the 13th pick in the NBA draft.
12: That is the proper language. It's not R, it's is. It's singular. If that's what he's suggesting.
13: Did other people know that? I did not know. I was to understand that the Miami Heat are a singular entity.
12: Yeah.
13: I thought anytime we talked about these teams that don't have the S at the end of the name, like the Utah Mammoth. The Utah Mammoth are the newest team in the NHL. Is it the Utah Mammoth is the newest team in the NHL?
12: See, I didn't think you were going to go with the English lesson here. I thought there was another angle to it, but I'm glad I corrected you immediately because that is what they have always done since 1989.
10: It doesn't stop it from being weird, though.
13: It sounds very odd when I say the Miami Heat is trading.
8: I don't like it. I don't like it one bit.
9: I don't like it one bit.
13: Can the Heat be a group? Can we get them to be pluralized? Because it sounds odd. I understand that's the way they've been doing it, but I don't think I realize that because every analyst, every person who talks about the Heat says, the Heat are doing this, the Heat are doing that.
12: Not every.
13: The Heat is doing this.
12: Not every.
13: The smart ones maybe, you know, have it right, like
12: just
13: you.
12: Just out of curiosity, what do you think that trade's going to be? What
13: I'm
12: do you
13: not
12: think
13: sure.
12: That trade
13: yeah.
12: finalized later?
8: Reckless speculation.
12: What do you think? What do you think? Who could it be?
9: You're going to be obnoxious about this, aren't you?
12: Yeah, damn right I am. I'm watching Giannis and Bam walk into the Aces game last night, smiling ear to ear, baby.
8: Right. No, CeCe, let him have it.
9: You just better make sure they get 50 wins.
12: You're damn right.
13: Yeah, the Heat is going to get 50 wins this year.
8: The Heat is going to get 50.
13: Does that not sound ridiculous?
8: I don't like it. Can't we operate that all franchises are the royal we, and we just move like they're all pluralized?
13: That suggests that there is one.
9: So it's we is the Miami Heat?
13: Yeah. It's
8: we
13: one
8: is
13: Heat.
9: We is the Miami Heat, y'all. What?
12: That's right.
8: Dallas.
9: No.
12: Drop Dale, and you did cash rolls everything around me. I got to be honest. You know what you deserve for that?
8: Like
12: a lollipop.
8: Stop. I don't like it.
12: Well, you did multiple rap references more than I did, and at least I'm doing Lil Wayne here. It's the Smalls. Go ahead.
8: Pitbull. Dale.
12: Next one.
13: All right, I want to talk about something that we did not get a chance to talk about last week when the Knicks won the championship, and this has been burning a hole in my mind the entire week. We talked about it off the air. What is the significance beyond symbolism of a key to the city?
12: Oh, yes.
13: What does that do? Is it just like you're now the city's son or daughter if they give it to a championship or governor? I don't know who gets keys to the city. It always happens when teams win championships. What do these keys do? Do they do anything? Do they unlock anything? Why is it a key? Why is it not a crown or a badge or something like that? Obviously, they get a trophy for winning the championship. Why is it like, oh my gosh, he got a key to the city. He's now invincible in New York. Like,
12: it's such a great observation. It's Cam and I came up with a bit that we would like Josh Hart to take the key and try to open as many doors in New York City as possible.
13: Just go around to every apartment on the Upper East Side and be like,
12: well, can I get in here?
13: Does it work this one?
12: Well, does it work? Fort Charles? I can get in? That's amazing.
9: That's not a good idea. I don't recommend that Josh Hart actually does do that.
12: But you get the point.
13: He can do whatever he wants. He has a key to the city, can't he?
9: Nah, I don't recommend that he does that. But I will say this, metaphorically having a key to the city is better than a damn plaque on the wall in your office.
8: Totally.
9: It's much cooler to say, I got the key to the city.
13: I'm not
9: denying. This opens up all the doors. Like, oh, I've got this plaque in my office. That means that all of these other people will allow me to come to their office. Like, it's ridiculous.
12: Wow, you didn't get the key?
9: The metaphorical key to the city is really, really cool. And yes, Smalls, I have a key to the city for Mayor Bloomberg.
8: You got a key. Major key.
9: Major key.
13: I'm not denying that it's an awesome honor. I think it even sounds cool. Like,
12: I
13: get why they do it.
9: You rather have a key to the city or you want a medal around your neck?
8: You know what I think I wish,
13: though? I'd take the key, I guess.
8: You know how, like, at Chipotle or other restaurants, you could get, like, the platinum card or the gold card where you get free burritos for life? I wish the key to the city had something tangible attached to it. Where you could walk into any bodega in New York City, flash the key, and you get a free bacon, egg, and cheese or something like that.
9: Oh, that's great.
8: Brunson, egg, and cheese. Like, don't you wish that you could just be like, I got the key?
9: Yeah, I could get a fresh slice.
8: You know what I'm saying?
9: Because I got a key to the city.
8: There should be something tangible attached to it that you can cash in for the rest of your life.
12: I think that's what Cam's saying, though. Is at least that gives you something.
13: At least a function. Like, it's just, I mean, it's a cool emblem. I think you just need to have to be able to use it for something for it to be even cooler. Like, otherwise, why is it a key?
8: We should get a word to the mayor and figure this out.
13: Make sure it unlocks a door.
8: Really. Coast to coast. A mayor summit. Let's get something attached to the keys.
9: I like it.
8: I hope to get one day. I would love a freebie. My keys to the city.
12: For a burrito.
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26: Good morning. It's 7 a.m. here on Wednesday, June 24th. Today in Baton Rouge, you can expect cloudy skies with a high of 93. On today's show, Jacob Matt will break down the latest with the Brendan Sorsby situation as he plans to take on the NFL. 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
12: Yo, and welcome in OTB here on this Wednesday morning. We are not inside the studio this morning. We are on location. Jake and Flynn here at the garage. Alondra and Tate back in studio. They have given Flynn a couch, a microphone, and I'm nervous. Hello, sir.
1: Hey, buddy. How you doing? Yeah, microphone on an arm here, which is not a really perfect thing for a diagnosed squirrel seer.
12: I can't wait.
1: I move around a lot, so we're going to see if I can stay connected.
12: I don't have a lot of faith. An incredible setup this is, though, here. Again, we're at the garage. Told you yesterday we'd be here. Very excited to be here. Heard a lot about it. Now we are here. But I do not have a lot of faith in you not to grab that microphone, pull that microphone.
1: Yep.
12: I hope this thing is actually bolted in and not just on an arm.
1: Yeah, what's those super sticky things that you get, the command hooks?
12: Yes.
1: Hopefully it's just not on a command hook because it's going to rip off.
12: Yes, it will.
1: Again, I don't think so here at this place. Everything was pretty buttoned up here.
12: Pretty buttoned up. Huh? Yes. Yes, it is. Alondra Tate, as we said, back in studio. A lot to get to today. I know you were diving into the World Cup, obviously.
1: Yeah.
12: We didn't get any messages like we did about Messi after he missed the PK with Ronaldo.
1: No, I was watching. I was locked into that game. I was on in my office yesterday. Mm-hmm. I was getting a little my high work done. And, yeah, pretty impressive. He comes off, I think after the first game, everyone was kind of a little bit, this guy washed up or what?
12: Well, he is our age.
1: He is, I mean, he should be. He absolutely should be washed up for sure. but no, he goes out and you know, they were like, every time I looked up, they had a shot on goal. So they were not playing a very good team. I don't even remember who it was.
12: Uzbekistan?
1: Yep. I think that's their first year to play soccer.
12: Feels wrong.
1: I think so. First year to play soccer?
12: It felt like it.
1: It felt like it at times. He gave it his best to get a hat trick. Didn't do it, but he had about 30 other shots that were on goal.
12: The guy, so I don't remember the name, but the person that sent in on the text line, the parlay, they almost hit.
1: Did they almost hit it?
12: They almost hit.
1: What did they miss? They hit the first three, didn't they?
12: So they had Croatia winning by 2 goals and Croatia won by 1 goal.
1: Oh, I stink.
12: But they had Ghana. They had DR Congo. They had Portugal. They had everything right except that one. Because Ghana, I think, was England was minus 550 or something crazy like that. And then that ended up in a draw.
1: So Ghana tied?
12: They tied.
1: I told you they were going to tie.
12: They tied.
1: So they were going to tie.
12: That was crazy odds, though, to begin with, like minus 550. For
1: they played
12: game.
1: England?
12: Yes.
1: You kind of called that a little bit.
12: Yeah, I know. Thank you.
1: I mean, obviously I called it because of the dad joke.
12: Because of the deep knowledge that you have.
1: Because the deep knowledge that I had, but you said they were kind of overrated.
12: Look, they've got star players. They've got the Jimmys and the Joes, yep. But any major tournament, it's like they got to disappear.
1: I know.
12: Don't show up.
1: Is it Harry Kane?
12: Yes.
1: Is it Henry Kane? It's Harry.
12: Yeah.
1: I texted a group the other day. I said, I don't know what it is, but there's just something about your face.
12: Yeah.
1: It's got a very punchable face.
12: He is actually a massive NFL fan.
1: Okay.
12: Yeah.
1: Well, a lot of people are. So, all right, cool.
12: Well, no, you know, they'll do the things where, like, they'll put the NFL logo in front of the guys in the World Cup and, like, hey, yep. Guess this team, and nobody has any chance or any shot. Oh. They'll do that, and, like, he is, like, the only one that can get all 32.
1: Oh, okay. Got it.
12: So it's like on draft time when they go to Broadway in Nashville.
1: Yep. Oh, so they like, do, like, for the World Cup, they did the videos like they do on, like, the schedule release day?
12: Yes, yeah.
1: Ah, got it. But they're asking people with accents.
12: Yes. Got so it makes it funnier.
1: Okay.
12: We call them dummies because they don't know who the Dolphins are.
1: Big dumb dummies with accents.
12: Yes.
1: All right. Well, congratulations to Harry for being an NFL fan. They're working really hard to make sure that people in Europe are NFL fans. So glad that it's working.
2: They are very hard. There's going to be a lot of games.
1: Yeah,
2: and even more so, by the way.
1: Did you see Kittle the other day? He made some comments about that, which piqued my interest.
2: Yeah.
1: When they announced all the games, like the overseas, the games abroad this season in the NFL, it's like, I get it if you want to do one or two. But to do one every single week is wild to me. And then I don't know if the 49ers are playing in Australia, but he was commenting on the Australia game. So
2: it's 49ers Rams in Australia, which why is that game going to Australia?
1: Why is that game? So he said his comment was, look, we are going to travel 17 hours on a plane.
2: Yep.
1: And then we're going to play in a completely different time zone, not just a little bit, but like a completely. He's like, how is that conducive to player safety and player health?
2: Which is what the NFL preaches.
1: They preach
2: all
1: on
2: the time.
1: Everything. And so that's like the number one thing that players hit them back with when they want to, when there's a rule change or something that doesn't really meet up with their number one, one of their biggest slogans. So I found that interesting. I think the abroad games are. I think they're good to an extent. Do one or two a game to create that awareness, change up the country, whatever. But having one a week, my God, that is so much pressure, like physically on those athletes, on those players to do that. I think it stinks.
2: I enjoy. Did you do it ever?
1: No. Now, I know you had a great experience.
2: I had a great experience.
1: And I'm sure that people do.
2: But, like, an East Coast team going from, you know, the Bills going to London, it's like, you know, what is it, a five-hour flight? Four-and-a-half-hour flight?
1: That's more than that.
2: You think?
1: Yeah, it's like 6.5 to get to Ireland. And so it's probably like 7 or 8 to get to England.
2: I need someone to check Flynn math here.
1: I've flown to Ireland. And I've flown to the very, like, western most part of the island that you can get to. It was from New York City there, and it was like 6.5.
2: You could be right. You named 15 European countries yesterday.
1: Pretty
2: I don't want to overstep here.
1: Not a big deal.
2: All right. So, but geography. Like maybe that one makes sense, though. But to go to Australia and to have one of the best games between the two best teams going over to Australia, like, I agree. Grow the game in the preseason or something. They used to do the game where they would go to, I think they'd go to Tokyo or something, and they play a game in the preseason. Okay, yeah, do that July 27th. Yeah. That's fine.
1: Let that game grow. Like it's
2: those fans don't care. They're going to be packed in the preseason cheering for whatever.
1: They
2: happens.
1: Don't care. Like you could go hold a May workout over there, and it would probably be just the same. I don't know, to what extent? Like you're not going to put a team in Australia.
2: Maybe
1: you can't put a team in Australia.
2: Maybe London.
1: You can put a minor league.
2: They might put one. The Jaguars.
1: So like they could. Yeah, I see them. Yeah. Okay. Are they going to go to London? Maybe.
2: Because they play twice a year in London.
1: Maybe. But Australia, Brazil, I don't think so. What's the point? We trying to sell more jerseys in Brazil?
2: They're adding more, by the way, next year.
1: Yeah, why not? Play half the games over there.
2: It's not going away. It's only going to continue to grow. It's going to go to other countries as well. It used to be just in England.
1: Yeah.
2: And now Australia, Brazil, Spain, Germany. It's going all over the place.
1: Yeah, what's why? Just tell me why.
2: I didn't say there is a dollars and cents. I mean, the Saints are playing in France. Steelers.
1: Well, they're they're an affiliate with France.
2: Yes.
1: I can't remember the exact word.
2: Every NFL team has like an affiliate with certain countries, and some make sense, like the Saints in France.
1: Well, that was cool when they announced it, but then the same week they also announced like the Browns were too with France, and they announced the other couple teams with France.
2: You don't think? Wait, when you think about. Mm-hmm. Paris and France. Yes. You don't think Cleveland?
1: A mistake by the lake. Absolutely. 100%.
2: First thing I put together.
1: That little mascot throwing his fisticuffs up.
2: Well, that's better than a brown football helmet.
1: Ugh. Gross.
2: All right. So
1: now,
2: you're out.
1: Well, you know, I don't think the Cleveland Browns organization, their logo, I don't think that travels internationally.
2: I don't think it travels down the street in Ohio.
1: No. Got a couple neighborhoods that are fans.
2: And speaking of the Cleveland Browns, we thought maybe they would do something that we didn't agree with, but turns out nobody actually did what we thought could happen.
1: Yeah.
2: Supplemental draft.
1: Oh.
2: We'll talk about that.
1: That's a big deal.
2: When we come back here on OTB.
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2: All right, go to GetGordon.com. 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

0: Tigers turn talkers. This is Off the Bench.
1: All right, welcome back in. OTB here live from the garage. I always forget when we're on location, like we'll be listening to music, and today could be tricky with it being R&B Wednesday, and it just shuts off.
2: Yeah.
1: No warning.
2: Yeah, I don't like the shut off. We got to fix that. I think they got the tech out there somewhere, somehow.
1: How do you know
2: that? Listening.
1: Wait, how do you know they have the tech?
2: Well, I mean, we can clone animals, Jake. We can still listen to music.
1: Is this Jurassic Park now?
2: I mean, it's kind of come true a little bit.
1: Okay, well, I mean, I guess anything is possible because people thought it was possible that somebody was going to be able to bet on their team while they were playing on said team.
2: Yeah.
1: And then
2: did we ever get the results? Did he win?
1: I don't know. I'm sure we do.
2: That's what the people really need to know. Like,
1: how good is it?
2: He did. Okay, so yeah, he bet $90,000 on his own team. But like, did he win?
1: Yeah. Because when Kayshawn Booty had this happen, remember, they had the stats. Like, they had the information. This is how much he bet. This is how much he won. Have we heard that?
2: I don't think we have. If you're in the chat right now, let us know if he won. Because we kind of need to know.
1: Yeah.
2: That's the important part, right?
1: What he didn't win.
2: Are you a winner?
1: What he didn't win was a supplemental draft. And I was so surprised. And Nick Underhill, Nick's got a ton of sources, ear to the ground, the whole deal. Hopefully he's flying right now safely to Hawaii. He thought he was going to get drafted.
2: Yeah.
1: And
2: it was kind of a softball topic, I thought, a softball question we gave to him yesterday. Yeah. He's definitely going to agree with us. Like, NFL's definitely punishing this kid.
1: No. He went as far as, like, he thought like a third or fourth rounder, which is a prized possession NFL draft choice. So that was surprising. But look, this isn't just to pick on Nick. It was over on NFL radio, the show before ours. Me and Pat were listening. They're like, he was talking about like crazy first, second, third. We're like,
2: who?
1: Yes. On the real official NFL channel with the shield, the whole deal. And we were shocked. Like, guys, listen, the NFL is going to tell teams what the situation is.
2: Right.
1: And even if this player was a first rounder, which maybe he could have played his way into it this year, the NFL is just not going to do distraction. They're just not going to do it.
2: No.
1: It doesn't really matter unless you're like, you have to be such a Hall of Famer. Like, I always go back to, you remember when Terrell Owens was like trying to go back and forth, and I think he was with the Eagles at the time, and there was cameras at his house. He's doing sit-ups in his front yard or whatever, and yes, Terrell Owens going to play. Terrell Owens is a Gold Jacket guy. He had already proven that he's a Gold Jacket guy. So, you know.
2: Yeah, but he also didn't bet on his own team.
1: That's what I'm saying. Mm-hmm. Brett Favre, when he went from the Packers to the Jets, right? Remember that.
2: He became a photographer.
1: Yeah. Yep. He became a photographer. Like, there was things, but right, wrong, or indifferent, that was Brett Favre. That's a Hall of Famer. It's a Gold Jacket member. When you are somebody that has done a lot of good things and you're a great player, like, you can get away with some things other people can't. And they'll tell you that in meeting rooms in the NFL. You always talk about Aaron Rodgers being late one time.
2: Yeah.
1: And the undrafted guy's like, hey, Aaron was late last week. Why do I get cut? That's Aaron Rodgers.
2: Yeah.
1: It's okay.
2: Why is that fair? Like, I'm sorry. It's not fair in any walk of life. Like, earn your break.
1: Yeah, and you have to have that kind of status built up.
2: Mm-hmm.
1: Brendan Sorsby doesn't have that. And he was betting on him, betting on his team that he was playing for. He was never going to get drafted in a supplemental draft. It wasn't going to happen.
2: Mm-mm.
1: He's not eligible for free agency. He has to wait until 2027. You can't be like, oh, well, they just didn't want to use a draft choice on him. They'll sign him as a UDFA. You can't be a UDFA if you don't put your name in the original NFL draft.
2: Uh-huh.
1: So you have to now pat your chest one time, Brendan Sorsby. You did it.
2: Yep.
1: Nobody was like doing this with your name. It was you. You hear me talk about this all the time. Like, coaching youth sports, one of the things I hate the most is when kids put their arms out. Like, well, like, it's not my, like, that immediately tells me it's not my fault.
2: Mm-hmm.
1: I hate it. It's such bad body language, and we hadn't heard anything from him. It's trying to throw the, well,
2: that's
1: but,
2: the thing.
1: But every time something goes wrong, I will sue him. Hey, Brendan, one time in your life pat your chest and say, I messed up. This is my bad. And not like in a letter. No, get it, sit down. I messed up. Here's what I'm going to do to fix it. Mm-hmm. That would go such a long way with a lot of people, opposed to just, and we're going to sue everybody. Good luck suing the NFL. See how that goes for you.
2: Yeah, go toe-to-toe with those guys.
1: They got a couple of lawyers in their New York office that probably do pretty well.
2: This came across yesterday. I was sitting in my office. I got the alert from Schefter, of course.
1: I mean, God, he's breaking the Giannis trade the night before.
2: The next day. So I get this news, and I just look at it for a second. First of all, I screenshot it, text the group, and I was like, yep, we were right, obviously, again. And I was like, man, I don't know, you know, outside of, like, direct sports news, championships, Super Bowl, NBA championships, the draft, you know, draft order, whatever. Outside of, like, direct sports results, to me, this is the biggest sports story of the year.
1: Yeah.
2: This one move, because NFL drew a line in the sand, and they made it public. They made it public where the line is.
1: Right.
2: Like, you cannot cross this, and we're making it public. They didn't say, you know what, we'll do the supplemental draft. Probably no one will take you, whatever. You'll be eligible to go free agent. We'll let the system decide, and we'll just like let this kind of go away on its own because teams, you know, we'll send a memo out to the teams, whatever. No, they decided to take a pretty public stance here.
1: Yeah.
2: And say, nope, this isn't happening. We're not putting up with it. You can't go back to college, and you can't come here.
1: Right.
2: You can go, if you want to go find another professional, go play in Canada. Go do whatever you want, but you're not going to do it under our shield.
1: No.
2: They drew a line in the sand, and to me, that is like the biggest story that I've seen come through sports this year outside of direct results on games or league championships, whatever it is. And if you think about it, it's not surprising at all. This is not a surprise move by the NFL. We've been in the NFL. We've been in those conversations. We've been in those team meetings before the season where they're like, protect the shield.
1: Yeah.
2: Protect the shield. Protect the shield. They always say that. Do you think they were going to let a college kid?
1: No.
2: That may or may not be a, you know, top 3-round pick next year. Who knows? Do you think they're going to let him go and potentially, even if there's a 1% chance that he affects their cash flow, their business model, their shield, everything that they've built, their games that they're flying all over the world for every single week. Going to Australia, going to Brazil, going to Europe. You think they're going to let some college kid that bet on his team in college, underage bet 4 years later?
1: Yeah.
2: Like, this isn't a one-time deal. This has been a trend with him.
1: Right.
2: No, it ain't going to happen. They're not even going to allow it. So, like, my thought was, I didn't know how they could do it. I didn't know, like, I'm learning day by day here. I didn't know you could just, like, not do the supplemental draft. I thought it was done every year. I had no idea. I had no idea that only 3 supplemental drafts have been, like, over the last 19 years.
1: Yeah, because if a team doesn't turn anything in, they don't hold it.
2: Right.
1: Right? And so it's very, very rare. There's only been two quarterbacks since 1990.
2: Yeah. The NFL said, no, we're not even going to allow y'all to turn it in.
1: Yeah.
2: It's just done.
1: Well, so, and the NFL did send out a letter to Sorsby and his team, and this is just part of it. As Commissioner Goodell has emphasized, participation in the NFL is a privilege that carries with it significant responsibilities, including accountability. By all accounts, you are a talented player with the potential for future success. We encourage you to focus on preparing for possible entry into the NFL through the 2027 NFL annual draft. That part of it kind of leaves the door open. Hey, you can go do things to prove that you're, you know, doing the right things. And then, hey, we'll talk about letting you potentially into next year's draft. But the thing that stood out to me about the letter, when it says it carries significant responsibilities and they including accountability, that's them saying, pat your chest one time, dude. Say that you messed up. Quit trying to blame everybody else. Quit trying to send out letters. Quit trying to sue everybody. Dude, you messed up in a very big way. But we are a land of second chances. Go earn a second chance. a second chance, I'm all for it. It should not be given to you. If you earn the right to have a second chance by going to the UFL, playing well, doing the right things, not betting on your team, and you're a great teammate and all those things, going to Canada, hell, going to the Arena League, whatever it is. But you got to go prove something. You have to go earn something. I'm not going to give you this second chance because time, because it's been a year.
2: What can he do?
1: He can go.
2: Ease the mindset. Calm down the nerves for the NFL to be like, I am healed. I will never gamble again. What can he do?
1: He can go play in a league. That's part of it. He is in a process. I don't know Gamblers Anonymous. Like I don't know that situation.
2: Do you think the NFL actually really cares if somebody is gambling and secretly? The only thing he can do,
1: well, I don't know,
2: is
1: man.
2: To get out of the headlines.
1: They use like geolocation to suspend people.
2: Is to get
1: people
2: out of the headlines and have people forget about it. That's the best thing he can do.
1: Well, that's a portion of it for sure.
2: He has to be out of the headlines. People have to forget about it, and if they have forgotten about him, the NFL didn't care.
1: But he does have to go to he has to go to some rehab process. He has to stay on something.
2: He better be on the speaking tour for Gamblers Anonymous. He better be doing public speaking about it.
1: I don't know something to that nature. Yes,
2: like if he stays,
1: he's got to be an advocate for what not to do.
2: If he stays in the public eye. I don't know what he can do. I don't know if there's enough time between now and next year's draft to mend that image enough to where the NFL's like, you know what? All right, we're not going to punish you. We'll give you a shot.
1: I don't know, because the UFL season is going to be after that process next year. They just finished up. I think Canada's, they're going right now, if I'm not mistaken.

0: you can't, you say nothing. That's attorney's advice, like, on a lot of things when things are just starting to happen. Like, don't say anything right now.
1: Don't sue somebody when things don't go your way, like they do every time.
0: It's not like something's happening and Brennan's like, let's sue him. I mean, he's getting advice right now.
1: Well, it's bad advice.
0: Yeah, and there's a lot of threats, but, you know, usually these threats aren't public, in the public eye. So, it's a pretty... Yes, you're right. Everyone deserves second chances, always. And I hope he gets the help, you know, if help is needed, I hope he gets the help that he needs. But there's also consequences to your action. And he is feeling those consequences.
1: As he should.
0: Like, yeah, get the help. I hope you're good, buddy. But there's consequences to it.
1: So,
0: like, you can't just, like, have your cake and eat it too, pal. Which I never understood that saying.
1: Should we break that down today? Because I never did either.
0: You're like, why make the cake?
1: That's something we'll break down today.
0: Okay.
1: Brennan Sorsby attorney Jeffrey Kessler told ESPN that the NFL's decision to not hold a supplemental draft, okay, this is the quote, it's a violation of the CBA and the law. We will pursue this immediately with the NFLPA. How is it a violation of the CBA and against the law? And also, do you really think the NFLPA is going to do anything for you here?
0: No.
1: The NFLPA is not good.
0: You're not a part of that association, for one.
1: You're not in the union.
0: You're in college. And you were betting on your teams, for multiple teams. You're not a part of the association.
1: The NFLPA is not going to help you if you're in it. They certainly aren't going to help you when you're not in it. And not, you don't pay dues to the NFLPA.
0: It's against the CBA. All right, what part?
1: Yeah. Like, and the law. And the law. He threw that
0: and
1: in
0: the
1: there.
0: Law?
1: He said
0: it's the NFL's against, going to jail?
1: He said it's against the CBA and law.
0: Is Goodell going to jail because
1: I guess
0: of this?
1: So.
0: Jeez, I'm Pete's.
1: And this Jeffrey Kessler, somebody, I think he's one of those guys, like, when you sue the NFL, he's the attorney to do it.
0: But. Oh, he's like I just assumed he was like a little college agent.
1: Wait.
0: College kid agent.
1: Did you think he was like a truck stop lawyer from Lubbock in the desert?
0: Well, look, you got your NFL
1: with
0: agents,
1: a bolo
0: right?
1: Tie.
0: And I know that some of the NFL agents have like dedicated other agents or attorneys and they're part of the firm to be like NIL college, but I gotta feel like a lot of these guys are like rent a lawyer attorney from, you know, there's so many college kids.
1: Yeah.
0: And there's no way. In the NFL, you have agents that are qualified. They get certified. Yeah. They get approved by the NFL.
1: Yes.
0: Like college,
1: when college we were playing, they all had law degrees.
0: College, it's Wild West. Like, it's this guy. Like, this gives me the vibe of, all right, I got this, like, 28-year-old lawyer just out of law school who's like, I'm going to be an agent. Let me get you in college. Let's sue the NFL.
1: Yeah.
0: Let's do this.
1: So it's like the first thing I should do in
0: this
1: my new career. Sue the NFL.
0: This isn't fair.
1: Yeah. So that's the latest with Brennan Sorsby.
0: Should we get him on the show?
1: No.
0: Why?
1: I will if he says the right things beforehand. I don't really know.
0: Oh, we're going to screen him. We screen people here off the bench. We screen our guests sure.
1: No. Not like that. But like, I don't really care. But like, buddy, you messed up. Own up to it. Go put your head down. Go to work.
0: He can own it right here.
1: And own it. And also, go continue to play football. Because you're not good enough to just sit out a whole year and expect to be where you were before.
0: I love how all of a sudden, after all this, like, he's so much better of a player now that the supplemental draft doesn't happen. Oh, my God, it's not happening?
1: Yeah.
0: This guy's a guaranteed first rounder.
1: Amount of people that know better that have said that is shocking.
0: I know.
1: Like, whoa, guys, he's a draftable player.
0: Relax.
1: And he could have played his way into that conversation. He wasn't anywhere close to that conversation, though, before all this happened. But now you're right. Potential first round pick.
0: Like,
1: to whom?
0: Since when?
1: I know.
0: Since he got caught?
1: Yeah. Draft stock.
0: But everybody's potential first round pick.
1: Hell yeah, they are.
0: Hell yeah, brother. You know what I'm saying? Sam Levitt, potential first round pick, obviously.
1: Yeah. Everybody.
0: All those, we had the NBA draft yesterday. All the Europeans playing for LSU, potential.

0: first round picks again.
1: Yeah, we got to talk about the NBA draft.
0: Why?
1: And not like in the way that you're thinking a sports show would, in the way that OTV would. And we'll do that.
0: It's going to be good.
1: When we come back here live from the garage.
2: Off the bench.
1: Is it going to be good?
0: Oh, it's going to be great.
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0: Ooh.
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0: 2007 champs. Purple and gold to the core. This is Off the Bench with Hester and Flynn. Baton Rouge's go-to for all things Louisiana sports.
1: Did it again.
2: I know. Hey, Jake.
1: Yes, Matthew.
2: Don't tell Gordon. I spilled some coffee on his rug. This looks like a nice rug, too.
1: Oh, man, you spilt that, like, foamy stuff that you drink.
2: Well, it was right before we came back from break, so I didn't even have time to go run and get a napkin. So it's just soaking in there now, this Persian rug. Nobody tell Gordon, please.
1: It's like foamy, milky stuff, too. It's not like coffee.
2: It's cold foam, bud.
1: So it looks like it's really in there.
2: It's caramel foam.
1: Yeah, nothing like some dairy under these bright lights to sit there absolutely. And fester.
2: Oh, man, they closed our windows, too.
1: Yeah,
2: we never get a window.
1: Yeah, I can't take you. Oh, they did. Yeah, I can't take you anywhere.
2: Well, you took me somewhere this morning to the garage.
1: And you backed up into the parking spot that says, do not back your car in.
2: They didn't mean it.
1: It's that it.
2: So I don't understand that one bit.
1: Mm-hmm.
2: It'll affect their life.
1: Okay, well, speaking of that, I didn't understand the NBA draft last night.
2: Why?
1: Because I didn't know a Jimmy or a Joe.
2: What are you talking about?
1: Like, and you
2: weren't locked in?
1: So normally I would know. And look, I'm kidding. Like, I knew some of the names, but not a lot of them. Man, the NBA draft is, they don't do a good job. It's right after the season. The season just ended.
2: Yeah.
1: Like, the Knicks just won it.
2: Yeah. Hype it up a little bit.
1: Yeah, a little bit. I mean, the NFL does a fantastic job of hyping up the draft and the combine. I'm not saying take 4 months like the NFL does, but honestly, who really knew the NBA draft was happening last night? Now, some of this is because, you know, the Pels traded their pick to the Hawks last year for Derek Queen, and they didn't have a pick, and so you're not going to be dialed in. But even so, you're sitting there and you're like looking at the names, and I'm like going over the list right now. Like Kingston Flemings from Houston, that's who went in the spot that New Orleans would have been picking in. Who knows who that is?
2: We were just getting over our hangover from the Giannis news that Schefter broke. And all of a sudden, I turned on the television yesterday that I was going to put on some World Cup as a little background fodder at the house. And the NBA draft was on. I had no idea. I mean, that's not surprising to anybody.
1: Yeah.
2: But I didn't know when the NBA draft was. But I think I put it in our promo for today's show. I said, we'll preview the NBA draft. Well, didn't realize it.
1: Ah, you did.
2: Absolutely. Nailed
1: it. Alan Graves did go. So local product. He went 19th overall to the Toronto Raptors.
2: Okay.
1: About the only time I was like, okay, all right.
2: What's his name?
1: Alan Graves.
2: All right. A-L-L-E-N or A-L-A-N?
1: A-L-L-E-N.
2: There we go. Classic.
1: Like outside of that, like the NBA draft is just, I don't know, they have not done a good enough job to be able to hype it up, build it up. And I don't know what you do. And maybe you can't do anything. I mean, look, the MLB draft's a different situation because, well, we love college baseball here. We're going to be excited because, like, oh, yeah, I remember that guy from Georgia. Or, yeah, I remember that guy from Oklahoma. Or, I remember that guy from North Carolina when LSU played against him a couple of years. But most of the country doesn't care. And I get it because it's high school students included in that as well. So it's like, okay, well, the NBA draft, I feel like, could do a better job. And, by the way, Alan Graves who I talked about. Mm. He is
2: Todd's brother?
1: But he's actually the nephew of Trey Bill.
2: Oh.
1: GCOP.
2: How fun is that?
1: Yeah.
2: Yeah.
1: Little Todd OTB. Shout out GCOP.
2: Friend of the show.
1: Yes, obviously.
2: Alan Graves.
1: Obviously.
2: Clearly.
1: But they got to do something. They got to do a better job. And the combine, like think about the NFL, like the combine has become its own deal. Like, national media goes out, and this year was my first year to cover it, but I mean, they got a room almost like the Super Bowl, of media, and people are covering it, and it's like everything that everybody does is like the NFL probably, when they first did that, probably didn't have a lot of fanfare. It was probably like background fodder. You just got to go for it sometimes. And like the NBA, you gotta make us excited about your draft a little bit better.
2: I think they had the noise, the draft noise, the dun dun dun dun dun dun dun.
1: Okay, well,
2: I think they had that because I recognized it. It perked my ears up. That's the only part I was interested in.
1: Like, oh, is it?
2: Like, I saw the first pick get picked, and I was like, oh, tight. That was it, and then I stopped watching it. Didn't know who it was. Let me ask you this. Do you know, like, much about the one-and-done rule for NBA?
1: Yeah, it's
2: what's the point of it? Nine of the top ten kids drafted last night were one-and-done guys.
1: Yeah.
2: Like, what are we doing? What's the point?
1: You know, you do it so you take, you know, away from high school players, like, going directly from high school.
2: Yeah, but why? If they want to make that decision, the team wants to make that decision, what's the point? If, like,
1: I don't know.
2: They're just going there just so they could eventually, like, just so they could make the... I think the guy that went number one, he's been projected to be the number one overall pick in the NBA draft since a freshman in high school.
1: Yeah.
2: But he had to go to college first.
1: I don't know. Like,
2: what's the point?
1: I get what you're saying, but also, like, I'll take a year of Cooper Flagg at Duke over him going straight to the NBA.
2: Yeah, but for that to be a rule, I think is stupid.
1: I think you're trying to protect somebody from making the wrong decision, because there's been players that have gone straight from high school to the NBA that hasn't worked out, and then once you do that, you can go back and you can play.
2: Yeah, why not?
1: Maybe
2: you got 4 years of eligibility.
1: Yeah,
2: I mean, it's a stupid rule. I mean, I how long has that been in place?
1: It's been a handful of years because, like, obviously, you know, for us growing up, we saw players in Kobe and Kevin Garnett, and they decided to go straight from high school to the pros. LeBron obviously did it, and that was 2004, I believe. But I think
2: let the money talk these days. Now that NIL is in place and people are getting paid, let the money talk. Like, if you are projected to go high enough draft pick out of high school where you're going to make more money there than you would at college, let them make that decision. I mean, they're making it in baseball.
1: I was going to ask you, how do you feel about baseball and high school players being able to go straight from prom to riding a bus in the minor leagues for 5-6 years?
2: If that's the decision they want to make and grown-ups in the room that are drafting them are prepared to make that decision as well, why not?
1: Yeah.
2: They're 18.
1: If you're into a
2: for the most
1: 19.
2: Part. If you're 25, maybe.
1: Yeah.
2: Minimum.
1: Yeah.
2: Like, everybody's men, there's grown-ups in the room. There's like, you should be able to make that decision. And I think it's an even better decision. Like, protect them when there was still the pureness of student athlete and you couldn't get paid anything. Yeah, maybe protecting them because it's all about the money. Now if you're in high school, you can go play baseball at LSU instead of going to the draft because you're going to be a second or third and make more money there. You know what I mean? So, like, the decision's a little bit, you know, let the money talk a little bit more. I don't know. It feels that this is like an antiquated rule. Like, that's like, it's just outdated. It is.
1: Well, every league's different. I mean, the NFL, you have to be 3 years removed from high school.
2: And
1: what's the difference? The physicality?
2: The physicality, for sure. 100%.
1: And so everybody's got a different... Baseball, you can go straight from high school, or you can go... And then it becomes an age thing. It's not a years thing, because if you're a draft-eligible sophomore because of your age, which, I mean, we're seeing with, like, Derek Curiel right now.
2: Yeah.
1: Football, it's 3 years
2: removed.
1: It's
2: a physical thing. Like, if you can hit a curveball out of high school, go to, you know, you want to do that professionally, go do it. Now, you're not going to put anybody up against Aaron Donald out of high school.
1: Hit a curveball?
2: Huh?
1: You trying to say Jesus Christ can't hit a curveball?
2: Mm-hmm. He could.
1: That's for Major League.
2: Yeah.
1: God, what's the guy's name? Harris? He's got, like, the Vaseline and the...
2: I always forget. Every time we go do a show remote, and it's on a couch, I always wear my short shorts.
1: I think...
2: Every time.
1: And I swear... I think you do it on purpose.
2: I didn't. No, because I got in the car today and I was going to the studio.
1: You forgot.
2: Well, I mean, as soon as I got out of like my driveway, I was like, oh yeah, I gotta go. Yeah.
1: Yeah. And then
2: it clicked in. It's early.
1: Let me see exactly what you said to me.
2: Better watch those texts, bud.
1: This is 6:03 a.m. Garage. Go to the garage, Jake.
2: Yep. There you go. Reminder. It's a good team. Good teammate.
1: And you didn't want to be here on this setup, I guess.
2: No. Nobody wants to hear me just freestyle for 3 hours
1: myself. You've once said that you would just quit.
2: No, yeah. If I got to do a remote by myself, that's the last. You have seen me for the last time.
1: All right. Fair enough. All right, we got to take a break. We will take that break now. We have got more OTB coming your way when we jump back here live from the garage.
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0: All right, welcome back in OTB here on this Wednesday morning. I always want to remind you about our friends over at Bayou Automotive. BayouAutomotive.com is the website for Chrysler, Dodge, Jeep, and also Ram. A little bit of something for everybody, including the Black Widow packages, which they do better than anybody in the country.
1: Dude, I saw your truck yesterday.
0: Yeah, you did.
1: Sick.
0: Yeah, you did.
1: Very cool.
0: Yeah.
1: Bet you feel so sweet driving around.
0: Feel pretty cool.
1: I bet you do.
0: Feel pretty cool.
1: A lot of cup holders. Maybe we talked about that.
0: And the perfect amount of cup holders. Been a while since I've had a truck, but I'm thoroughly enjoying it.
1: What all have you done?
0: Just throwing stuff in the back because I can.
1: Yeah, why not?
0: You know what I mean?
1: Hey, kids, throw it in the back.
0: Yeah. You don't have to worry about it.
1: Katie, do I need to run an errand for you? I can throw it in the back.
0: I've been doing it.
1: I know.
0: The water jug that we filled with my high for the baseball tournament.
1: Absolutely.
0: Hey, in the back.
1: Yeah.
0: Don't worry about it.
1: Don't even wash it off.
0: Put the tailgate down, slide it to the end, just, pour it right from there from the tailgate because you can.
1: Yep.
0: So.
1: Why not?
0: It's no big deal.
1: Yeah, let's go. Cool. Vroom, vroom.
0: Black Widows. Bayou Automotive Packer. Can you give me one player?
1: No.
0: Dang it. That was drafted in the NBA draft last night.
1: Yeah, Allen. Great.
0: So good. So good.
1: Positive.
0: I was like, there's no chance he's going to remember Allen Green.
1: Well, the only reason I did remember it, because I asked you how to spell it. Sure. Is it A-L-A-N or A-L-L-E-N? And then
0: you put Graves with Ty Graves, and then he's related to Trey Bill.
1: Yeah, okay. GCOP. So, like, we got this thing here. Like, Allen, I would say that's the classic way. Classic spelling.
0: Yeah. Allen. Hangover?
1: How they would have spelled it in the Bible.
0: Right? Allen? Hangover, that's it.
1: Yeah.
0: Part of the Wolfpack.
1: Right?
0: Yeah. Oh. I think that's right. I don't really know. All right. We've got much more OTB coming back your way. Again, we're excited to be here live from the garage. More hour number two of OTB coming back your way.
2: Off the bench.
0: All right, go to K2ZBlinds.com, K-T-O-Z-Blinds.com, K2Z Interiors and Outdoor Living. They've been in the game since 2004. Have Brandon Barton and team come out to your space, know your space, change your space in a matter of minutes. They have done it for me. They will do it for you. It doesn't matter how long you've lived at your current space. They are going to know it better than you are in like 15 minutes. It's pretty incredible. And it can be inside and outside. It can be outside. It can be inside. It can be a little bit of both like it has been for me. But can't have any of that done if you don't set up that consultation. So, again, go to the website. Get that done today. 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

0: Hello.
1: Hey, what's up, buddy?
0: What's happening? Hour number two, OTB. How'd the coffee pickup go?
1: It went pretty good. I cleaned up the coffee spill. Did my civil duties there. Felt really bad. This looks like a very nice rug, but I was informed that there used to be a nicer rug here. Mm-hmm. Now that they've kind of changed it out, not quite as nice.
0: Yeah.
1: Mm-hmm. Not quite as Persian.
0: You know why? People like you.
1: People like me. Yeah. Well, it's smart. They're, I don't know if there's a lot of them, but there's people out there that spill things. And who amongst us?
0: Yeah.
1: Sorry, forgot you never spilled anything.
0: Yep. That's okay. I'll remind you. Anyways, something we talked about yesterday that we got to talk about is Jordan Tyson. And things.
1: Oh, the socks?
0: I get a little nervous.
1: Mm-hmm.
0: And I know we talked about it a little bit yesterday, but...
1: And you should be nervous.
0: Mm-hmm.
1: But I think you were still at the point where you don't have to, like, hit a panic button. But you should be nervous talking about
0: it.
1: You
0: know what's funny? If he hadn't practiced yet at all...
1: It'd be better.
0: It'd be better.
1: If he didn't practice the very first day of rookie minicamp at, like, full go...
0: Yeah.
1: And then not practice again...
0: It'd be better.
1: And then,
0: I feel okay.
1: Then sit
0: okay.
1: there in his... In his shorts and his shirt with no socks on?
0: Yeah.
1: And cleats?
0: I'd be like,
1: that's
0: okay.
1: That's what I'm most worried about.
0: That's a weird move, but they're just saving.
1: There's
0: him.
1: A plan.
0: They're being smart. Yeah, exactly.
1: There's a plan in place, and they're executing it. We might not agree with the plan, but there is a plan. They drafted him knowing that they weren't going to practice him. Okay.
0: Yeah.
1: Got it.
0: Yeah, wait till end of July, early August. Cool.
1: Yep. But no, they practiced in full go the first day of rookie minicamp, which, you know, that's what you do if you're a football player. You just go practice.
0: Yeah.
1: Then they hold him out, basically telling us, yeah, he pulled his hamstring.
0: Yeah.
1: Or, you know, strained a calf. Well, I don't know what it is, but he did something that wasn't, 100% awesome.
0: And that's the worry. And so many times... We came in behind these microphones. You're like, the Saints can't mess it up. This draft's awesome from like 6 to 12.
1: Yeah.
0: It's awesome. It's got players that would make sense for anybody if healthy.
1: Yeah. And we asked everybody that came on our show, and we talked about it multiple times, like, what could they do at 8 to screw it up?
0: Mm-hmm.
1: And like, everybody's like, I honestly don't know. There's no scenario in which they could really screw this up. Now, never say never, right? And if healthy, this is an awesome pick.
0: Yeah, makes all sense in the world.
1: Best wide receiver in the draft.
0: Yep.
1: If healthy. But he's the only pick they could have made between like three or four guys that would have been home runs that had a question mark.
0: Yeah.
1: He's the only one.
0: Certainly a health question mark, yes.
1: Now, yeah, a health question mark, an availability question mark, a long-term availability question mark. And we talked about it yesterday, how you're also pairing him with another receiver that has health
0: and health his question. He can't help.
1: And his he can't help.
0: Yeah.
1: There's
0: no, let's build the muscles around that muscle stronger. Let's do, I mean, Olave's is blood clots and concussions.
1: And like, and I hope this doesn't come to fruition, but like you can see, you can see a scenario where it's like, oh my God, like, you know, Jordan Tyson doesn't play for the first couple of games, but he comes back week three or four fully healthy. They have an awesome tandem going on, but then he's not available in November and through the early part of December. Olave's out for the last half of October. Like, you could see that situation where they're just up and down and up and down. Yeah. And I'm talking about up, like being up, like you have pads on, you're available. You can see that kind of playing out a little bit, and I hope it doesn't. And I know the Saints, obviously, hope that it doesn't.
0: But
1: that was the question mark, and you decided to roll the dice a little bit. Now,
0: yeah.
1: And we're nervous. We're not saying that they've lost.
0: No.
1: draft
0: buzz, like label it on June 24th.
1: Yeah, they rolled the dice. They hadn't hit snake eyes yet. Like, it could be okay, but it also could not be okay.
0: One thing that they did, that was smart to help try to protect themselves, and this is them telling you that they're trying to protect themselves, was draft a receiver in the fourth and sixth round. That's, and look, when you draft somebody in the fourth and sixth round and compare that to a top eight pick, it's not the same. Obvious statement. But they did actually protect themselves by drafting those guys just in case what you just said plays out. Because the last thing that you want is when you roll out there in 11 personnel and it's Mason Tipton, Kevin Austin Jr., and Ronnie Bell, and Bub Means. I feel like we always pick on Bub. I'm sorry. Yeah. You're a really good dude, but
1: it just doesn't sound like a great, like an athletic name.
0: Like, you can't have that again. Mm-hmm. You can't. It can't happen. It cannot happen. You cannot allow it to happen. So Jordan Tyson, Chris Olave, Devon Bailey feels a lot different than those other three names. But what they tried to do to help protect themselves, they draft Lance in the fourth round, they draft Brown in the sixth round, and they did trade for Polk last year, who was a former second-round pick not that long ago. He was on those Washington Michael Penix Jr. teams. So there is a better bridge from best-case to worst-case scenario than there has been in the past.
1: Yeah, there is. And you wonder, because when Nick was on our show on
0: yesterday.
1: Yeah. Seems like a long time
0: ago. Time flies when you're having fun, right?
1: Am I right? You know, when he was talking yesterday, he said the leading pass catchers throughout OTAs and minicamp were Juwan Johnson and Noah Fant.
0: Yep.
1: So is this the Saints also kind of trying to formulate an offense more to a 12 package, something like
0: draft
1: that?
0: Draft Oscar Delp in the third round.
1: So are they trying to kind of, and we've seen the trends in the NFL, some of the top offenses in all of the world last year used 13 personnel, three tight ends on the field. Like, they utilize a lot of multitude.
0: We had a record-setting number of tight ends drafted this year.
1: Absolutely. So you see the league. The league goes in these ebbs and flows of tendencies and trends. Often it usually starts with the offense, then defense catches up, then the offense changes again, and things happen. So you can see the trend towards a more tight end efficient offensive strategy, especially with these young head coaches, young offensive coordinators, these young minds. So you kind of group them all together, right? And so is that also their way of trying to emulate? And it's also, the NFL's a copycat league.
0: Mm-hmm.
1: So what the Rams did good last year in 13, you're going to see 15 other teams trying to do this year.
0: Right.
1: Are the Saints going to be in that same boat? I can absolutely see them doing that, because their number eight pick is not practicing. And Chris Olave, super talented, but, you know, there are also health concerns with that. So I could see them trying to do that. Now, do they have necessarily the depth? I think they're trying to get the depth there at the tight end position to be able to do that. So, you know, we'll see what ends up happening with the offensive strategy, but it all formulates down. Like, when Nick told me that yesterday, or told us all that, I was like, okay, I think they're probably trying to emulate a lot of what the Rams did.
0: So I just went and I looked up Kellen Moore when he was in Philly, his last year there as an offensive coordinator. They were seventh in the NFL in 12 personnel. Mm. There was only six teams that did more 12 personnel than Philadelphia. Philly did it on a little bit over 30% of their snaps. The leader, the Kansas City Chiefs that year, 34%. So they were right there. So it's what they've wanted to do, probably.
1: Uh-huh.
0: They just probably didn't feel like, because you have Taysom Hill. He's not a tight end. He's a good player. You can do a lot of different things with Taysom, but you're not going to line up in 12 personnel and just say, Taysom, go get him. Certainly when Juwan Johnson's not really a complete tight end either. He's more of, I call it an F, you call it, what do you call it? It's like a slot tight end. It's not the Y.
1: All right, that depends on which offense I was in. Usually a U.
0: Okay, a U, whatever. He's not a Y, okay? He's not a Yackle, right? He's more of a receiver. So, like, that's your options. Then you have Foster, who is a kind of a third option. But you weren't going to run a lot of 12 personnel with that tight end room. Like, you go get another tight end. You go draft a tight end. So that's what you're trying to do this year, because they've shown in their past seventh in the NFL when they were all together in Philly.
1: Am I looking at this right? The Saints have seven tight ends on contract right now?
0: Shut the front door.
1: Juwan Johnson, Noah Fant, Oscar Delp, Molokai Motavo, Trayton Welch, Zaire Mitchell-Payton, and Cody Hardy.
0: Yeah.
1: They also have seven running backs. That's a lot.
0: You know what I don't see, though? Fullback.
1: That's the weirdest thing. You know, I think one of those seven tight ends or one of those seven running backs, I think they could put their hand in the dirt.
0: They could. They definitely could do it. And the thing about the running back that you're talking about, obviously you sign Achane in the offseason. You drafted AK. You drafted Devin Neal. You drafted Kendre Miller. You got Ty Chandler to come over in free agency this year. Audric Estime came over late last year. So you've drafted some of these players. You signed two of them in this offseason. So you've, like, you've put together, a running back in a tight end room here through the draft and through free agency recently. And funny enough, we're still talking about Alvin Kamara, and is he going to be a part of the Saints team? So
1: I'm going to say yes. Bold statement.
0: I'm like, and the tight ends, by the way, like half those names that you just said, they're not going to be.
1: Yeah,
0: they're going to be.
1: But the Rams.
0: I mean, you're going to keep. Okay. You going to keep four?
1: Three of them are returning, and I have not heard of them.
0: Juwan Johnson, Noah Fant, and Oscar Delp are on the team.
1: Yeah.
0: Do you keep one more? If you don't have a fullback, you can keep four tight ends. But tight ends and four running
1: obviously
0: backs.
1: Obviously, that's a position that's going to go down to you got some war daddies, some special teams war daddies on there. Those are like the outside linebacker, you know, potential outside linebackers that never play a snap on defense.
0: Yeah.
1: But are on every kickoff, first one down.
0: Yeah.
1: I don't know. It really depends on what Kellen Moore and the offensive staff want to do. Look at what I mean.
0: If they try to replicate what they did in Philly when they were all together with 12 personnel,
1: they keep at least four. They keep at least four.
0: Yeah. Active, by the way, four active on the 53.
1: Yep.
0: And probably two more of those in the practice squad.
1: And depending on which young receivers really come along, how fast they come along and how fast that they're mature enough and understand the NFL game, like it could be five. Like it they could be running.
0: Brown's going to be a returner.
1: Yeah, they could be running 13 personnel. It just depends. Like if Jordan Tyson can stay healthy, Chris Olave. Like if you go into a game, which is a very likely this year, without Jordan Tyson and Chris Olave, at that point, just like you just laid out what that 11 personnel would look like, you're going to carry four or five tight ends into that. So are we witnessing the groundwork, the foundation being laid offensively, strategically, with our X's and O's in OTAs, in minicamp? It's something to watch for early on in preseason, that personnel watch. Like, what are they working on? What is that foundation that they're built? Are they trying to build a foundation where they can fall back if those two receivers are not available, that they can run a really high tight end offensive?
0: The Saints got to, they might have to get creative too if those receivers are out, like we talked about over the course of last year, and you're just rolling Uber drivers out there. Like, you might have to run some pony personnel. You might have to run like a lot of different things to be able to try to get. Well, pony is actually 20 personnel, right? And so if you're going down some tight ends and you got to do, you know, whatever you got to do, if you want to run 22, but like the two part of the back doesn't have to be running back, fullback, it can be two running backs.
1: Maybe we put Shuck and Rattler out there same time.
0: You remember when UL Monroe did that?
1: No.
0: Oh, it was awesome. It was incredible. They put two quarterbacks back there, and they would like hand it off to each other and then throw off. Oh, it is awesome.
1: It was flag. They were playing flag football.
0: But it was awesome.
1: It was awesome. Was it awesome?
0: Yeah, it was.
1: Were they good?
0: Yeah. Who else did? Kansas did it. They had Jalen Daniels and Jason Bean, I believe, was the second quarterback's name.
1: Okay.
0: They had a play where Daniels would get it, all right, stick it out, and the other quarterback is in the backfield, and he would like ride the mesh, and then the quarterback would take it and wrap around Jalen Daniels, and Daniels would head immediately to the flat after he handed the ball to the second quarterback, and then the quarterback would sprint out and throw it to the quarterback that handed it to him in the flat.
1: Mm-hmm.
0: It's actually pretty sweet.
1: Okay. Yeah, it's a rule buster for sure.
0: Like, don't tempt me with putting
1: so we should do it.
0: Creative personnels out there.
1: You think you can see Rattler running in the flat?
0: Yeah. No, it would be... Be Shuck.
1: No, let's not get Shuck. Let's not let him run the flat. Let's protect him.
0: But Kansas,
1: I don't care what the personnel is. Tyler Shuck, he's going to take us 17-0. Hear that, brother? Don't look at me like that.
0: Well,
1: I got to get longer shorts.
0: Longer couches. Shorts in general, because I can't see.
1: These are 5-inch inseams. Thank you.
0: You look like you're Winnie the Pooh.
1: On a normal... Winnie the Pooh.
0: I don't know how the cameras are working. I don't know if our listeners can see, cannot see.
1: I mean, if you got it, flaunt it. You know what I mean?
0: Yeah.
1: But it's a lot of thigh rocking in this couch right now. Look, normally these are short shorts. I get it. But it's hot outside. And normally in a normal chair, it's okay. You're not shining as much thigh at people.
0: I can't.
1: And you're not looking like Winnie the Pooh.
0: He does have shorts on.
1: Yeah.
0: That's not a Winnie the Pooh situation.
1: Not Winnie the Pooh.
0: He did not forget him in the truck.
1: I'm covering the junk.
0: Oh, God. And then you took it to a place that there's no coming back from.
1: What? You said it.
0: No, I said Winnie the Pooh. I never said the word junk.
1: I mean, you insinuated. Because Winnie the Pooh wears no pants.
0: Okay. All right. We got more. What? Getting out of this one. We'll be back. More OTV.
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0: All right, welcome back in. OTB, and we are live here from the garage. And something that's coming to town this weekend, I want to tell you about, because Flynn and I might be in the cards.
1: No.
0: We might dabble.
1: Are you serious?
0: Just a little bit. Louisiana Card Con is going to be at Lamar Dixon in Gonzales Saturday and Sunday. So it's got 500 vendor tables with every trading card and Pokemon card you can imagine. And they got vintage toys, comics, coins, the entire deal.
1: And they got Star Wars cards?
0: Absolutely. And this time, I don't have to bid on them for you. You can actually just go get them yourself. 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And so listen to the list. It's going to be there. Coach O, Jay Clark, Rohan, shout out to Rohan Davey, Michael Lewis, the beer man from the Saints, Stephen Milam. I guess pretty good.
1: Heard of him.
0: Monster's pretty good. They're going to have a Pokemon tournament as well. All of that can be found at LouisianaCardCon.com. LouisianaCardCon.com is where you can find that information. And look, if you want to, you know, if you want to bring in a box of cards on Friday, and let us open them up.
1: Yeah, if you want to promo out by just letting us rip them.
0: Yeah.
1: We're your guys.
0: Just bring Star Wars cards so I don't have to bid for Flynn's cards anymore.
1: Well, it's just one guy. It was just one seller that

0: And now he's...
1: He's so sensitive.
0: And now he's lying to me.
1: Yeah, like, give me a break, dude.
0: And dropping prices.
1: And it's like, grow up. You're selling Star Wars cards.
0: You're buying them.
1: And I'm buying them. Like, don't block somebody because they lowball you on a couple offers. Turn your bit, like, you set the limit on the offer. When you sell something, you set the minimum offer they can offer you.
0: You do. That's fair.
1: And I offered him the very minimum.
0: Let's say you have a $125 card.
1: Okay. Make it 100 for math purposes.
0: Okay. $100 card. And you say, no matter what, I am not taking any less than $75.
1: Yeah.
0: Okay.
1: Mm-hmm.
0: Now, you set that.
1: Mm-hmm.
0: Now, also, in your mind, you're like, I want 90 at least.
1: It'll default when you list something to 50%. Like, someone can offer you 50 bucks on a $100 card.
0: And it's going to automatically say no. Yeah. Mm-hmm. You said it.
1: Mm-hmm.
0: Flynn's going to keep sending $75 until you accept it.
1: Then I'm going to message you about it.
0: And then he's going to say, hey, here's the comp. This one sold for $74.99. So, basically, I'm giving you a deal.
1: Basically, you're making a penny.
0: Yeah.
1: Over everybody. Usually it's this. I'll go comp it. They don't know I can comp like a magician over here.
0: You are pretty quick. I sent you a card yesterday and you 30 yeah. seconds you had it.
1: And I can create a value of a card pretty good.
0: Mm-hmm.
1: And if you're over value, I'm going to let you know about it. Be like, "Hey, I get it. Hold might be the play for you. That might be your thing. But if you want to sell the card, here's the comps. Here's the value. I'm going to give you $5 over the highest sell ever for this card. Now, it's still 60% of what you're asking, but it's the best sell ever. You can pat yourself on the back.
0: Yeah. And nobody's ever sold this card for more than I just did.
1: Exactly. And he said no. Blocked. He didn't want to keep getting my messages. Sometimes you got to be relentless in the Star Wars game, pal. It's a dog-eat-dog world out there.
0: So, as you've heard on the show, I am now his card broker, and he uses my account to send out bids, and that's, you know, they send them to my home, and I have to bring them to the studio.
1: Just for that one fella.
0: Yeah. And the guy yesterday said that he was going to accept an offer that we sent.
1: Mm-hmm.
0: And he also said, when I get back, he didn't say where he was coming from or where he was going to, said, when I get back, I'll accept it.
1: Mm-hmm.
0: Well, I find out this morning he actually didn't accept it, and he lowered the price.
1: Lowered the price to the general public.
0: I think he's on to us.
1: To try to get somebody to bite on that price reduction. Classic move. I've seen it 1,000 times. Of course, I can't buy it.
0: Because you're blocked. And he's not responding to me now.
1: Yeah, well.
0: Who's next? Is anybody up to being...
1: We got about 12 cards out of him, though.
0: We did.
1: Yep.
0: And by we, I mean, I guess I didn't. I just kind of had them delivered to my house.
1: No, it's a we. It's a team sport.
0: Yeah. Okay. So it sounds like you're going to have somebody new.
1: The laundry just texted us. Yeah, I'm about to make y'all get an eBay account.
0: Cassie, do you have an eBay account? No eBay account.
1: What a youngling.
0: Yeah. Like, eBay? What's that? Yeah,
1: what is that?
0: Think garage sale, but online.
1: Yep.
0: Do you know what a garage sale is? Okay, yes. Okay, good. I don't know.
1: I wonder where they came up with that. Okay, so like it's a garage bay, and it's a bay. You can buy it electronically, eBay. What do you think?
0: I don't know. Yeah, I think you're thinking too deep into it.
1: What is it 40-year-old virgin where Jonah Hill is like real young and he's trying to buy those boots with a goldfish in the heel? And it's an eBay store.
0: Yes.
1: And he's like, can I just buy these? And she's like, no, you got to go online to buy them.
0: Yeah.
1: Like, so I can't just give you cash right now and I take these home with me?
0: Yes.
1: No, it doesn't work that way. You got to get a computer.
0: Because there used to be, I guarantee you there's not anymore. There used to be eBay stores where you would bring whatever you were trying to sell to them and then they would list it.
1: Right.
0: Yeah, they would list it. They'd take a percentage and they'd handle all the shipping and you'd get the money. Because part of the pain is having to do the listing and do the shipping and the whole deal. Mm-hmm. And he went into a store that's at eBay and it had items in it. And he's like, yeah, I get it. That's great, but I want to purchase these now.
1: Yep.
0: And he couldn't do it.
1: Yeah. Yeah, it's tricky. Yeah, eBay's a... You got to learn how to use it and learn your way around it as well.
0: Mm-hmm.
1: If you're a savvy seller.
0: I don't know how savvy you are if you got blocked.
1: Well, okay. Well, that guy, he's not a savvy seller.

0: because, you know, not that I do it or anybody that's ever that does it.
1: You're about to incriminate yourself.
0: Yeah, just I'll just leave it there. eBay's a business.
1: You're about to incriminate yourself.
0: No, I'm not. I've seen other people do it.
1: You've heard
0: they
1: about
0: go,
1: it.
0: They go around.
1: They go around. Yeah, yeah. Go around. Because there's fees.
0: People get hit in the DMs.
1: It's like, wait a minute. I sold this car for $600 and I'm getting $465 of it.
0: Yeah, but huh? Where'd the other part go?
1: Where'd the rest of that go? Oh, final fee for eBay.
0: Yep.
1: All right.
0: Good card selling segment.
1: Yeah. Well, look, people are into it.
0: I know. Like, we, I feel like we keep talking about it. Like it's in the shadows. Like, we're huge dorks. So. But like, dude, it's every, like I see people all the time that hear us talking about it.
1: Yeah,
0: they're like, "Oh yeah, I'm into it. I got it. Like, I got back into it in the last 6 months. In the last 3 months, or the last year, whatever it is."
1: Our guy Ryan Terrio.
0: Yeah,
1: he's all in.
0: A lot of people into it.
1: He's all in.
0: And I don't know if it's going anywhere.
1: No,
0: because it keeps getting bigger with like the what's the guy's name that owns Fanatics and then taking over the top stuff.
1: Like Rubio. Michael Rubio.
0: Yeah, not Marco.
1: Is it?
0: I think it might be Michael. Yeah.
1: Michael Rubio, right? Yeah.
0: Yeah. That guy did pretty good. He's got a little bit of a monopoly now.
1: A little bit.
0: Panini lost the license. They lost the license this year. And so they posted yesterday saying, oh, 2026 down, or, you know, all of our Panini products are going to be released still. And it was gross.
1: Mm-hmm.
0: All the unlicensed. And it like looks like they didn't even really try.
1: No. It feels
0: and
1: like
0: they probably didn't. They probably lost half their staff. And
1: it feels like they went to a computer that still uses dial-up internet,
0: mm-hmm.
1: and went to whatever program was installed on that computer.
0: Yep.
1: And came up with a card.
0: Yeah, they went to ChatGPT and they plugged in an old downtown insert, and they're like, "Hey, make me a new one, but take all the logos and the word Broncos off of this. Just put Denver."
1: I think I want to do that and see if it's
0: the same thing. It probably is.
1: I think it would be.
0: That's tough. I still don't understand why two companies can't have a license. Sounds like a class action lawsuit to me.
1: Then it wouldn't be a monopoly, Matt. That's what they're trying to get.
0: Yeah, but that's illegal.
1: Yeah.
0: In this.
1: It is, but.
0: Great country.
1: That's what they're trying to do because they've done it.
0: That's what I'm saying. That's why I said class action lawsuit.
1: The coming. NFL, Major League Baseball, and the NBA.
0: Actually, I don't know what a class action lawsuit actually is.
1: You just hear it a lot.
0: I just say it. I say it a lot, and I use it a lot.
1: Yeah.
0: I don't really know what it means.
1: Yeah. Did a beaver chew on your hat right there, bud?
0: No, it was a dog.
1: Okay.
0: Good question, though. But this one, for whatever reason, this one fits the best of all my white hats.
1: Yeah.
0: Now, I get them from the same place.
1: Yeah.
0: This one, for whatever reason, just fits the dome a little bit better.
1: Okay.
0: Even though it's got the chewed up right here, it still works, still attaches.
1: All
0: right. Maybe I could put some tape around it and we would like forget about it.
1: Did y'all ever do that?
0: What?
1: Oh, it used to be a deal when I was in high school. Like, you put tape around that sometimes.
0: I actually got this thing right here. I hope it's got the name on it because I can't remember. Someone gave it to me. It's called a fatty. So it's like a fanny pack, but for your hat. You put it together. It's called a fatty. And you put it right here. And it's got a little pocket. You can put some like some dollar bills on it, and it wraps around the thing. So I'll put it on at the break.
1: Wait. What?
0: Yeah. I'll show you.
1: You can't just drop that before we got to take a break.
0: Well, you were talking about the snapback part of my hat.
1: Who has that?
0: So it goes past the snapback. Someone gave it to me.
1: Who has that?
0: Me
1: on their person
0: because someone gave it to me. Well, I put it right here. I'll show you. Put it on. You're gonna love it.
1: God, that's a tease. You'll see the fatty when we come back here on OTB.
2: Off the bench.
1: All right, go to RussellPools.com, the website for Russell Pool Company.
0: They've
1: been in the game for so many years, since the mid-1960s in South Louisiana. 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You've been thinking about all the bells, all the whistles, everything that you would do if you had a chance to customize a pool. They're going to sit down with you. You're going to walk through it, and we always encourage you, go check out their gallery of work. 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They're going to be there from the start, during the process, and they're also going to be there after the process because they can be the maintenance for your pool as well. 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

0: From the locker room to the airwaves, it's Off the Bench with Jacob Hester and Matt Flynn. You know sometimes
1: it be like that. All right, welcome back in. OTB here live from the garage. Very excited to be here. Very cool spot. And you can be cool even if you are winning Winnie the Pooh and you have a fatty on your cap.
2: That's right. F-A-T-T-Y. Right here. Check this out. It is a fanny pack for your hat.
1: Mm-hmm.
2: Yep, someone gave this to me. It's real. Real company and everything.
1: I have.
2: I'm not telling you to go buy one at all. I've never used it.
1: If they went to Shark Tank.
2: Yep.
1: And they said, hey, we've got a fatty. It is a fanny pack for your hat.
2: Yeah.
1: How do you think that'd be received?
2: Well, it kind of depends on what their sales were and how their numbers looked, what their cost of goods are.
1: How much it costs to make.
2: Yeah, yeah. What their valuation is, you know. They're big on numbers there at Shark Tank. But probably not great.
1: Yeah.
2: Can't be great. But, you know, it's, don't know what the purpose really is. It's got a little pocket. I think you can put some cash in it.
1: Just not a lot.
2: Check this out. Wraps right around here. Let me show you how it works. Let's see. This is going to make a lot of noise because it's Velcro.
1: Yeah.
2: See that? Got a little pocket.
1: Just the most Velcro.
2: Yeah, it's so much Velcro. But high quality. Very nicely made.
1: All right, shout out. No free shout outs unless you're fatty for the hat. All right, let's see. I think we want to play a game here coming up.
2: Well, a game?
1: A game.
2: What kind of game? I love games.
1: Roulette?
2: Do you want to play a game?
1: Play a little roulette?
2: Oh, I like roulette.
1: So, Alondra, our fantastic producer, has been pulling double duty doing AFR in the afternoon.
2: Yes, she
1: doing
2: has.
1: Doing a great job. Well, she, you know, she's had to cut a lot of sound.
2: Yeah.
1: From what weeks?
2: Sure.
1: 20 clips, I believe.
2: Not something she's normally used to doing.
1: No.
2: But nailing it.
1: Absolutely crushing it. I mean, we don't play audio. Like, you know, we already have two co-hosts, so we don't need another one. So there's a lot of clips. And so we thought it would be fun to kind of use the clips.
2: Well, she's been working hard at it.
1: Yeah, she's been doing it, and I don't know how many they've played, but we want to make sure that they all get some love because, you know, our producer has been working hard on something else.
2: Yeah.
1: So we want to play a little Whit Weeks roulette.
2: Yeah.
1: Where we yell at the people in the room to give us a number between 1 and 20.
2: 1 and 20, yeah.
1: And we just play the clip. And then maybe we, you know, maybe we can.
2: We'll see what he says.
1: We'll see what he says.
2: I have no idea what he's going to say.
1: Cassie, give us a number between 1 and 20. 10.
2: 10.
1: 10.
2: Give us a 10. Let's hear 10. Whit Weeks 10.
3: Like your father-in-law, like
1: something like that.
3: So what's that like? Like, is y'all like competing? Like, is he like running trick plays on you?
4: It's cool.
3: Well, make you look bad. You know what I mean?
4: And I can't wait for camp because I didn't get to play this spring because my ankle, so I was still out. But I could tell, like, we've had a couple. We've been out there a little bit. I mean, I could tell they definitely try to cook up some stuff.
1: All right, and that was the other voice you heard was Tyrann Mathieu.
2: Yeah.
1: He was on his podcast, and so he's talking about his relationship with his now head coach, who is his girlfriend's father.
2: Okay, that's right. Okay, so I was trying to get there.
1: I was like, wait a minute. I'm not really understanding what's going on here.
2: Okay, that's great. Right? So with no lead-in to that, not the greatest clip.
1: That's so perfect that I had to bleep something. All right. So they're
2: competing
1: about
2: a little bit.
1: Yeah.
2: Him versus Lane cooking up some stuff.
1: Yes.
2: I like that. Get creative.
1: That is, So
2: kinda like
1: my wife's father was my offensive coordinator in high school. So I was on the same side of the ball.
2: Sure.
1: So I don't really know how it would be to be on the opposite side of the ball during practice.
2: Sure. It's kind of like, kind of famous when Whit was throwing up at Ole Miss this past year. Yeah. Lane kind of laughing at him.
1: Yeah. You know, Whit's thrower up because, well, Whit throws up.
2: Whit throws up.
5: There's a cut where he talks about throwing up if you want that one.
1: Now we'll see, Alondra. We'll see if roulette. The number. It's roulette. Hey, Will. Yes. Hey, can you give us a number between
6: 17.
1: Can we play number 17, please, Alondra?
4: I mean, get Saturday night in Death Valley. I only got this my last year. I only got a couple more opportunities for the rest of my life to play in that stadium. So every time I go in there, I'm going to cherish it.
2: I mean, absolutely.
1: Yeah.
2: Only got a couple opportunities.
1: And one of those was taken away because of a dumb targeting hit against Florida last year. You only get so many.
2: Only good, so you got to take advantage of them. I agree. I like that clip. Liked it a lot.
1: Good pick. There's a lot of chances to get turned up to an 11 too.
2: Mm-hmm. Yeah, this year is going to be quite special on the home games. So,
1: was it Texas, Texas A&M, Clemson, Bama? It's okay. Season ticket holders, it'd be okay for you.
2: And shout out to the Honey Badgers too.
1: Oh, always,
2: always, always crushing the podcast game.
1: Jess, just saw you walk in the room. Hey, Jess, Jesse. Sir. Hey, give me a number between 1 and 20, and it can't be 10 or 17. Four. Can we play four, please?
4: We've looked at the schedule, and we play four of the fastest paced offenses in the country.
3: Okay.
4: But we get the fastest paced offense in the country at practice. Okay. So whenever we show up on Saturdays, we'll be ready for it.
1: Yeah.
2: There we go.
1: I like it. Yep. See, that was a good pick.
2: That's right.
1: That was a good pick.
2: And that's true. No one's faster than Lane's offense.
1: You are going to be ready for the fastest offense because you face it every day in practice.
2: And we're going to throw up, but it's going to be in practice.
1: Yeah.
2: So he'll be ready for the games.
1: Yeah. He threw up in other games too. It's just kind of his deal. It's okay.
2: Yeah. I mean, that's a lot of people.
1: Got to get it out.
2: A lot of people, a lot of famous players. I can't think of any off the top of my head, but I just remember hearing like a lot of Hall of Fame players being like, I threw up before every single game. Just because of nerves or whatever, which is wild. Yeah,
1: I don't even know if his is his nerves. Witt does not feel like somebody that has any nerves.
2: No, I think it's like just a lot of stuff going on, a lot of excitement, a lot of adrenaline. I got really nervous multiple times, very nervous. Like when I first time in 2010, and I'm driving up for my first NFL start on Sunday Night Football with Chris Collinsworth and the gang on NBC.
1: He slid in,
2: and we're driving through the middle of nowhere in Foxborough. Then all of a sudden, and it's dark because it's December. It's in the middle of December, and all of a sudden, I see the lights in the distance, and I'm like, oh, like I never once
1: is all that for me.
2: As nervous as I've been, I never once did I have an inclination like I need to go throw up.
1: No. This is not Tommy Tough Guy. I swear to God, it's not. I never one time was nervous for a football game. No matter national championship, NFL.
2: Okay, so I find that just as weird on the opposite side from throwing up from nervousness to not being nervous. That's the weird thing.
1: Like, didn't have nerves. Like, once the ball was kicked, like, didn't even think about it. And I think there is a level of preparing for a game that if you feel like you're prepared, then you're not nervous. It's not to say you're going to do well, but if you feel like you're prepared now, I'll throw this other side of it. Watching my children play sports and certainly my older children, like high school sports, nerve-wracking. As nervous as you possibly can be. Watching them play. Maybe it's like I can't control anything that happens here. Yeah. And then when you're in control, because you are, if you're playing, I don't sit by me at a U-Haw football game.
2: Yeah, I hear that. Now, there's a difference between being nervous and having nerves and being scared or timid.
1: Yeah. Like, oh, for sure.
2: Being scared is like you're out of your depth and you're scared. Like, you know, you haven't prepped. Like, if you're nervous, to me, it's just like now all this preparation that I've been doing, I'm prepared and blah, blah, blah. Now I got to go and execute. And there's going to be a level of things I can't control out there as well, and I have to be able to react to that based on the haze in the barn. That's a saying. Yeah. Like, you can still be nervous even if that haze in the barn.
1: Do we add the haze in the barn to the list?
2: Yeah. Oh, we haven't even talked about that list because we never went back to. I don't know what list you're talking about, but we were talking about have your cake and eat it too.
1: Yeah, that's what I'm talking about.
2: Everyone knows what they mean, but they don't make sense.
1: Yeah, there was multiple that we talked about it in our group chat here. So we said we were going to try to figure out what they meant.
2: Hay's in the barn.
1: Yeah. Okay. Add it to the list.
2: I think you got to put hay in the barn, though.
1: Because if you don't, it's going to get eaten?
2: Well, you put it there, I think, to protect it so you can feed your livestock and your horses throughout the winter.
1: Okay.
2: Yeah.
1: Yeah.
2: I think. I don't know. I'm not a farmer. Should we get to one more clip? Whit Weeks Roulette?
1: Throw out a number. Anybody? Number. We need a number. Anybody?
7: Six.
1: Thank you, Will.
4: I mean, I think it comes down to the people here. The culture, the football culture here. Mm-hmm. I mean, you could probably speak on it. You played for the Saints, and I feel like LSU football is right up there with pro football in this state. And I mean, we can feel that. I mean, we feel that not only on Saturdays, but throughout the whole year. I mean, anywhere we go, people are always stopping us, asking for pictures. Yeah, you know, you really just feel the love from the community.
1: I mean,
2: that's what makes LSU special.
1: You could even argue more popular than the Saints. That's not a slight of the Saints. Saints are awesome. But like, you know, there's a reason Tiger Stadium's got 100,000 seats and Superdome's got 70,000. A
2: couple of quick takeaways. I know we're running up on it here. Quick takeaweys. I'd like to play football with Blue Leagues. That's number one. Two, LSU rocks. It's the best.
1: Yeah.
2: Nothing like it.
1: Yeah.
2: And three, like if he when he talks to people and greets people, if he doesn't say brother to them, he needs to. Like, hey, what's up, brother? Like, if he's not a what's up brother guy, he needs to implement that into his normal routine, his normal vocabulary in all small talk.
1: He's not a hey bud. Hey guy, my man.
2: Like, nobody will be, like, he would be, nobody better at saying brother than him. Hey, what's up, brother? Elite. Oh, thanks, brother. Yeah. Like, he needs to be.
1: What's up, brother?
2: If he is not a brother guy, he needs to become a brother guy.
1: I think he is.
2: Gotta be.
1: I'm going to go back now and look at text and see if he's ever hit me with a brother. If he hasn't, we got to correct
2: that. We'll get him.
1: If he hit you with the bud, the man, my guy.
2: No, that is the voice money. Of a brother man.
1: What's up, brother?
2: What's up, brother? Oh, thanks, brother.
1: Appreciate those clips and laundry.
2: Yeah, good job.
1: Great job. Well done. We'll take a break. We've got more OTB coming right back your way when we jump back here live from the garage.
8: Off the bench.
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0: Tigers turn talkers. This is Off the Bench.
4: Okay, so, gosh, of course the Ole Miss game. You know, we got all this hype going into that. I'm dating Landry, this, that. Of course, that's the game they catch me on.

0: TV throwing up. But I throw up every single game, and they also caught me the next week, too. So then by the end of the season, what I started doing, I was like, you know what? I'm not letting them catch me. I'm going to throw up before the games now. Yeah. So now, once we leave pregame warm-ups, I go in the bathroom,
1: get it out of my
0: system, and I'm ready to go. Yeah. I think my central nervous system, I just get so jacked up that, like, my first instinct is, like, throw it up so I can keep going.
2: Get so jacked up, brother.
3: That sounds awful. To throw before every game, that sounds terrible.
2: I wonder, what clip number was that?
4: 13.
3: Lucky 13.
2: Yeah, we should have known.
3: That's on us.
2: That's fun, though. Yeah, I don't know what that's like to have to throw up before a game. And I know that's a normal response for, you know, he's not the first person we've heard of having to do that.
3: No.
2: But yeah, it's kind of funny. He did get caught. He got busted.
3: Yeah. In that game.
2: Of course, it was the Ole Miss game.
3: So.
1: Of course.
3: He's my favorite. He's the best guy.
2: Yeah. I'll be playing with him. I'd like to get another year of eligibility.
3: I mean, why not? Everybody can do it. You can also get a blanket if you wore shorts that are too short to cover them up.
2: Yep. Just in case. It's a family show. I know that sex sells, but it's a family show.
3: And Pete's. Will Helmers, when we come back here on OTB.
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2: one.
3: Way.
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18: 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Off the Bench with Jacob Hester and Matt Flynn.
19: Hands to Hester, and Hester, yep, got it. 5 out of 5.
18: From carrying each other to a natty to carrying each other on the air.
19: Flynn is back to throw.
18: From the Raising Cane's studio, it's Off the Bench.
3: All right, welcome back in. Hour number 3 of OTB. Jake and Flynn here with you. Now joined by our guy, Will Helmers. And we're on his turf right now, Matthew.
20: Welcome typically, to my humble
3: that's
20: abode.
3: Right. Typically, he comes to us in the studio. Now we're in the garage. This is his turf.
2: Yeah, where's your chair normally?
3: I know. Am I in your chair? I feel like I am.
20: You're sitting in my chair.
2: Yeah, don't be rude, like dude.
20: It stays warm. Don't you worry.
3: Sorry about it.
2: Is it?
3: I'm definitely not getting on the couch with a guy with a blanket on right now, so you're braver than I am.
20: Yeah, you guys forced me over here. That's cool. The guy's got a fatty on his head and a blanket wrapped around his waist.
3: He's a hot mess.
2: Does this make you uncomfortable?
20: No. Honestly, I'm perfectly comfortable.
2: Are you like, does this guy have pants on right now?
3: Well, people have been asking that all show long.
2: Yep, well, good. I mean, I'm sure that you dabble in some short shorts. You're fashionable.
20: Yeah.
2: 5.5-inch inseams, maybe?
20: Yeah, it's more of a weekend thing. No, midweek kind of deal. You know,
3: right. Not on a Wednesday?
20: Not on a Wednesday
2: Well, what's
20: morning.
2: The inseams? Let's spill the beans here a little bit.
20: I'm a 7 guy.
2: Oh, well, you're a little bit tall.
3: He's tall.
20: Five,
3: guy.
20: 5 for a bathing suit, 7
2: for
3: normal shorts.
2: Okay,
3: yeah.
2: Good.
20: You?
3: Well,
2: these ones, 5.5. I said 5 earlier, forgot. Got to throw that half.
20: Thunder thighs, just bring it out a little more.
2: Yeah, that's what I'm saying. If you got it, you know, let the world see.
20: Flaunt it.
3: God, you're an idiot.
2: Well, but when you sit on a leather couch, super low.
20: Yeah, they kind of slide back.
2: They slide back a little bit. The body slides forward. It's a thing.
20: Yeah.
2: Then at that point.
20: Honestly, not where I thought we were going.
3: I mean, you never really know.
2: Yeah.
3: You certainly never really know.
2: Alondra did point out, doppelganger.
3: You and FDR.
2: Look,
3: the blanket.
20: Wow.
2: Yep.
20: That's a good one.
3: Will, how did you take in Omaha this year? Because I picked Oklahoma to win it all.
20: Did you?
3: And placed a bet on them before and didn't watch...
2: Here we go.
20: Really? Yeah, when did you place the bet?
3: Before the College World Series, +1700.
20: Man.
3: Yeah.
20: Congratulations.
3: Well, thank you. But the funny thing is.
2: He picked them based on nothing. He was just.
3: Based off they were playing really well in the Super Regional, and they kind of looked like they were built for Omaha, but you know.
20: You kind of find that's who wins, is who at the right time is playing hot.
3: Unless you have like a team. And, you know, LSU certainly had it over the last two national championships. One that has just been a bear all season long. You're like, okay, that team's never really, you know, had a slump. They've never really had a 4-game losing streak. Like, you had that every now and again. Yeah. But outside of that, to your point, it's like, who's playing the best at the moment?
20: It's always how it rolls. Like, you look at Ole Miss, you know, 2 years, I guess.
3: Ole Miss, Mississippi State.
20: 22, and then the year before, 21. There's always those outliers that have those just stud teams. It's like... LSU 23, you know, Tennessee 24, whatever. Yeah. But the teams before that, it's like, who's playing right at the right time? And anybody can win. You just got to be, you know, the right stuff's got to be going on, and you got to get hot. That's just part of it. You know?
3: Yeah.
20: They obviously did, and look, that was a fun Omaha. You know, I didn't watch all of it just because I wasn't too, like,
2: I think most people suffered from that.
3: It's tough. Yeah, a little background fodder here and there. It certainly saw some Georgia, Texas, when they matched up and Texas catcher couldn't do it to first base. And
20: right.
3: I mean, there were some moments for sure. But
20: definitely some moments. Then you get the whole Jell-O shot deal. you know, that kind of went.
3: Oh yeah, that's right.
20: Funky with
0: yeah. Did anything ever come?
3: I mean,
0: of
3: she
0: that?
3: Just called you.
20: I know.
3: If anybody knows how to buy Jell-O shots, it's you.
20: I know. When we thought about doing it, it was just he didn't have a great experience.
3: No,
20: with it, and you know, it kind of was like that a little bit last year. Obviously, we had a good time, and that's kind of where Louisiana Loaded and Gordon and I we got started is, you know, going up there and buying a gazillion Jell-O shots for everybody.
0: It kind of brings up a good question because that made national news. Pat McAfee talking about the Jell-O incident. About how he went there and he, you know, he had seen all the, you know, which started by Gordon and all the Jell-O shots last year and LSU made it famous and all this stuff. And then, so it's big national, everyone knows of it now. So he went in there, wanted to donate because he donates all the time. Like Magazine is very
20: That's
0: generous.
20: That's his thing.
0: And he loves buying drinks for people. So it's like a combination of both. So in my mind, I hear the story and I'm like, okay, he gives away $500,000 like every day on Gator or $1 million. Like, the guy's going in there to spend six figures.
20: Yeah.
0: Whatever he does, it's gonna have a comment in a big way. And it's like, they told him they joked about him bouncing a check. And they said, we're going to take a credit card.
20: Doing?
0: Like, and your experience was, Gordon's just like, I assume they treated him very well.
20: So in 23, when I was still playing and Gordon did it, it was like the most fun thing in the world because it was new.
3: Yeah.
20: You know, and they didn't know what to do.
3: Yeah.
20: When Gordon came in there and Todd came in there and they bought thousands of shots at once, and they were like, what do we do?
3: Yeah.
20: And so they were just handing them out, and people were having a great time, and it was all LSU. And then, so the next couple years after that, it was kind of a little more structured, and like, you can only pass, like, last year I can only pass out 150 an hour, and all these different kinds of things, and they wouldn't let people behind the bar, so it kind of got, like, not as
0: a little
20: fun.
0: Bit commercialized?
20: Yeah, commercialized.
0: Yeah.
20: Not as fun to where, you know, I can see why they did that, and they wanted him to call before, but, like, if the dude's going in there to spend money, just let him do it.
3: Yeah.
20: You know, let him buy a bunch of shots.
0: And he's not going in there, okay, like, no amount of money is insignificant.
20: Yeah.
0: But, like, I'm sure there's a lot of people that go in there, like, I want to buy $1,000 worth of Jell-O shots or $5,000.
20: Right.
0: He's going in there probably wanting to spend $200,000.
20: I think I don't know how many. I'm sure he bought a couple thousand Jell-O shots.
0: I'm sure he wanted to go and buy
20: still, left the biggest tip, I think Rocco's had put, he left the biggest tip Rocco's had ever seen.
0: Yeah.
20: You know, which is awesome. And even after his, you know, experience, whatever. But that was, fun to watch.
0: The best scenes for me throughout the, and again, I'm like you, I watched a little bit, I kept it on the background, I wanted to stay like up to date with what was happening, but like West Virginia making the run and the country roads like thing that also is taking over the World Cup, like, awesome. To me, it's what makes college sports awesome.
20: Yep.
0: It's what makes sports awesome in general. Yeah. Like, they did it incredibly well, and it's awesome because it was in West Virginia. And then the World Cup does it. Like, having that song or just that many people sing together, it just, no matter the size, if it's 2,000 people doing it or 90,000 people doing it, like, gives you goosebumps.
20: Yeah, I don't care who you are.
3: Yeah.
20: You know, that's just cool.
0: Like, it's just
20: you know,
0: cool.
20: And that's what college sports, like you said, is about. You know, and sports in general.
0: Like, even the team that West Virginia just beat is probably like, oh, that's
20: pretty sick.
0: That's pretty sick.
20: Yeah.
0: That's awesome.
20: We're going to go grab our dirt and roll home, but that's cool.
0: Can we do that?
3: Going to go bottle up the old dirt here in Omaha and go home.
20: Exactly.
3: It's awesome.
20: Yeah, it was cool. And that's why you love, like, college sports is one of the few things that is still, like, super competitive. And you can still find your, you know, you have your team and there's loyalty around it from a fan base.
3: Yeah.
20: And it's just that's a cool thing, and that kind of really displays it and shows it off. It's, you know, unique.
3: LSU baseball is right now doing some work in the portal.
20: Yeah.
3: And this is, you know, compared to last year where they were literally just wrapping up. I mean, they've had some time, and so they've put, you know, every resource and every imaginable minute that they have into the portal. And then also getting players back, like Steven Milam. I mean, you know, our producer, Alondra, who certainly is one of our go-tos for baseball news. I mean, she called it a month ago. She's like, oh, yeah, kind of looking at who he is as a player and what he's going to be given if he comes back here and all those type of things, like, this could play out, and it did. And that is just, I mean,
20: it's massive.
3: I mean, what he does for you at the play, but also, like, in the field.
20: Where you really need him is the field.
3: Yeah.
20: You know, and the guys they recruit, and like you said, they had so much time.
3: Yeah.
20: You know, like, you're not sitting here literally today.
3: Yeah.
20: Starting to recruit.
3: Starting it, yeah.
20: You know, and so they had all this time to get who they wanted, to go after who they wanted, to go literally go chase them. And they got the guys, you know, for the most part, they wanted. outfielder from Notre Dame, a couple of different arms. It's starting to stack up, and it's a dangerous thing when Jay's got time on his hand, because he's the best recruiter, in the country. And so when he's got time and he's got the ability to chase guys and go get them, that's a scary sight for other teams.
3: And it sounds like they're going to have more fortune in guys not going to the draft too, which is a huge portion of it.
20: Huge. Yeah. You know, if you look back, like, just even the past 5 years on the guys that, freshmen that would have been coming in who went to the draft and have been extremely successful. Connor Griffin.
3: Yeah, Connor Griffin.
20: Like Drew
3: good.
20: Roma. Like all these guys that are like,
3: that's one I forget about. Yeah.
20: If these dudes, end up at LSU, what happens?
3: Yeah.
20: And so to have that kind of asset on the back end, like, these guys are they're probably, a lot of them are going to come here now.
3: Yeah.
20: And have that 2 year experience. That's special.
0: Yeah. So you talked about, like, Jay being really dangerous with time. We talk about how just messed up college sports are just year round. The schedule, the calendar, it obviously hurt us last year and extremely helping us this year.
20: Yeah.
0: But the fact that the portal opens with the best teams in the country still playing is dumb, right?
20: I agree.
0: It's helping us this year, so I'm not complaining right now. Next year I'll complain because, it's an odd year. We'll win the national championship next year.
20: Just keep it on track.
0: But like, what do you think of that calendar? Like, being able to go and sign you fill your whole roster up while the best teams are still playing for national championship.
20: I never liked it.
3: Yeah,
20: it's just like a thing that's, if you're gonna make it like that, you got to make it fair for everybody to wear.
0: Just doesn't make sense.
20: I don't know how you do it. I don't know what the date is or whatever. You know, where you open
3: today.
20: The portal. Yeah, probably today.
3: Open it today. That'd be better.
20: I mean, it'd be better than
3: it's still was, the team, sure. Like Oklahoma's still in North Carolina, still be behind the eight ball, but it'd
20: because
3: be better.
20: Then now you got reports of like, well, these teams are tampering with the whatever kid and the who's still playing. And it, like they may be. You know, you wouldn't think that, but
0: can't police that.
3: Now, when is summer baseball? Like, when is that
20: today.
3: Now?
20: Like guys will ship
3: guys
20: off.
3: Are leaving.
20: Yeah, like for LSU. You know, last year they had guys that would leave today or tomorrow to go play. You know, once
0: is that
20: you win,
0: like
20: you
0: the
20: roll.
0: Wood Bat Leagues?
20: Yeah, like Cape League.
0: Did you play
20: Cape?
0: Woods.
20: I did not. I lucked out and never played summer ball.
0: Okay.
20: I guess my freshman year I threw a ton, threw like 40 innings, and they were like, don't need to.
0: Yeah.
20: And then the other two years, it was like.
0: That is coach encouraged.
20: Yeah, no, not, yeah.
0: Okay.
20: You're going.
0: Is it supposed to
20: unless
0: be coach encouraged?
20: Unless you're injured or you're a starter and throwing a ton of innings, you don't need to go.
0: Is it like one of those like summer workouts for football guys where it's like voluntary, involuntary type of deal?
20: One of those things.
0: Yeah. Like
20: unless,
0: you don't have
20: unless
0: to come.
20: You're injured. Look, now it's like, well, they have the resources here, you know, to where they can still work out with the strength coach here in the summer.
3: Yeah.
20: Which goes a long way.
0: Yeah.
20: You know, and so you'll get a lot of guys that'll probably stay back who threw a lot or played a lot. That won't go up to the Cape or the Northwoods League or whatever, and they'll stay back here, get super strong, eat right, do all those kinds of things around here. But for guys that, you know, a freshman or a sophomore who didn't have a lot of innings or a lot of time at the plate, at bats or whatever, it's the great thing. Like, go get your at bats against some of the, you know, top talent in the league.
0: Dude, we were at a family vacation maybe 3 years ago, and we went to Cape Cod in the summer. And I was like, well, we got to go to a baseball game.
3: Yeah.
0: So we figured out a baseball game at a time and a place, and we took the family to one. It was unbelievable. It looked like a ballpark that was barely a ballpark.
20: Yeah,
0: there's
20: like little league fields. Yeah.
0: And there's
20: they
0: like,
20: really are. Like
0: there's
20: chain link fence and all that kind of stuff.
0: There's a huge playground like that butts up to the fence, and like the kids just go play. There's just people walking around having ice cream and hot dogs, like kind of watching the game. Not that you look over, there's a scout that's been scouting for 98 years sitting there hand tracking the
20: game.
0: Lives
20: in the Cape. Now.
0: Like they live in the Cape. You got fans that are like sitting there writing the stats and keeping their own scores. Like it was, and you're watching the best players in the country play. It's like, man, this is pretty cool.
3: Yeah,
0: and like nobody, it's the most unfussy thing in the world. It looks like a high school football game where a parent decided that he's in charge of the hot dogs and the grill.
3: Yeah.
0: Like, I got it this game. Some other parents got it another game.
3: Right.
0: And like, they're just doing that.
20: Yeah,
0: that
20: awesome.
0: Type of
20: it's
0: deal.
20: Sweet. Yeah,
0: it's cool.
20: It's cool. I've been up there a few times.
0: And the sound of a wood bat is
20: play.
0: Cool, too.
20: Yeah. That's cool. I always love the wood bat.
3: Yeah.
20: The wood bat, summer leagues, and then it's just baseball, man.
3: Yeah.
20: Summer baseball.
3: LSU's probably actually got, now that y'all are talking about kind of like what you're looking for, they had some of those freshmen that played at the end of last year that didn't get a ton of at bats, but they got, you know, some because Jay's like, I'm going to get ready for next year.
20: Right.
3: I'm going to give them some experience. Like, that feels like that would be the perfect scenario for those guys.
20: That's the perfect guy to go there.
3: Yeah.
20: Or even a guy who had four at bats.
3: True.
20: You know, you have a lot of guys who they'll pinch run and get four at bats in a 20-0 game. But for them to go get at bats and try to, you know, come back in the fall and make the team again, you know, it's just, you're trying out again.
3: That's true.
20: You know, every year on a team like that, you know, because you're getting tons of guys that come in, freshmen, transfers, all these talented kids coming in, you're trying out again. So for those guys to have the opportunity to go up to a league to face some good talent is you know, a good thing. It's great for those kids. And for LSU, it's like, why would you not do that?
3: Yeah.
20: You know, as a player, why would you not send kids up there? You have to.
0: I know you're gonna stick with us here for a little while in this hour, which we're fired up. Tell us a little bit about like this space right here. I know with Louisiana Loaded, y'all have done a lot of things, but y'all come here a lot.
20: This is the stomping grounds.
0: This is the stomping grounds.
20: I mean, and so just this space in itself is like, we're on this set right here. But you got four different sets here. You got a green screen. You got a million different things you can do.
0: Mm-hmm.
20: And the cool thing about it is, like, we're here right now. We're just talking. But as soon as, you know, like, as soon as Jordy and I film a podcast, next 5 minutes it's done. It's uploaded.
3: Yeah.
20: You know, it's cool. And it's all done right here.
3: Yeah.
20: You know, and so you don't have to worry about so much like, man, do I have to freaking edit this? Do I have to? It's right here. It's all in one right here. And so it's really unique, and like the production of this, I'm looking around at, you know, the 18 different cameras and the one sitting at, looking at your right here.
0: That's the bald spot. That's the bald spot.
20: Bald spot cam is sweet.
3: Oh yeah.
20: But you know, and this is all top of the line stuff, and you know, the guy who's doing it, Gordon, wouldn't have it any other way.
3: Yeah.
20: You know, and to have it all in one right here is super cool, and we love getting to use this space. It's
0: this place is open for business, too,
20: it's open for business.
0: If you're a content creator, want to get into podcasting or have your own podcast, like whatever it is, this place is open for business.
20: We got, you know, different memberships going on, pricing options, and even just like one-off things. You know, if you want to come in here, film one time, come in here, do it. We'll get it all, you know, shipped out to you, edited, what you need,
3: right,
20: and it's right to you.
0: Mm-hmm.
20: And so, look, Jordy and I have loved using the space.
3: Oh yeah,
20: I mean, it's and just like the look of it. You know, it's a lot of the comments that we've gotten, you know, from people watching is like, man, these freaking cameras just look awesome.
0: Yeah.
20: The sound quality is great. Like,
0: we sound pretty sexy today.
3: No big deal.
20: You talk like a deep voice.
3: Yeah. Like the guy from Boyz II Men.
0: Hey, girl.
20: Oh, yeah.
3: I'm sorry, baby. I did not mean it.
20: Yeah, it's like that little soul.
0: Except there does need to be a warning sign at the door. Short shorts.
3: I was going to ask, where does Jordy sit?
20: You're in Jordy's spot.
3: I love that because, Jordy, if you're listening, Matt's thighs are all up on your seat right now.
0: All up on him. Sorry.
3: Sorry, Jordy.
0: Yeah. So much I had to put a blanket on, like FDR.
3: Jordy, his shorts are so short that he is covered up right now, and that's where you sit.
20: Hey, at least we're covered.
0: At least, see?
20: Exactly.
0: Now, hey, don't get him comfortable. Next segment. This blanket is coming off, pal.
20: My hands are getting sweaty.
3: All right, we'll take a break. We've got more coming back your way live here on OTB.
4: Off the bench.
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3: Got selected.
0: Just first round.
3: Nephew of Trey Bill.
0: Draft.
3: First round, Toronto Raptors. 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

0: we go. Can y'all really feel me? 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
2: 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All right, welcome back in. Jake Flynn, Will Helmers here with you on OTB. Will, we were talking about the College World Series. We were talking about LSU and what they've done so far in the portal. And as we all know, like, the expectations for LSU baseball are always going to be incredibly high. And for some reason, as high as they were this year, like, start out number one or number two, depending on where you look in the country, it does feel like the expectations for this season, because you didn't make the postseason, are going to be at an all-time high.
4: Somehow they're even higher.
2: It's crazy because, like, yeah, typically you'd be like, well, number one in the preseason, they should be the highest. It's like, I bet actually this year, even though they didn't make the postseason, it's going to be worse.
4: Yeah, it's a typical
2: LSU. Nature of the beast.
4: Yeah, it's just going to play at LSU. Got to win.
5: Yeah. It's funny how, like, you know, how short amount of time Jay's been at LSU. And, like,
4: when you really look at it,
5: all the success you've done, all the success you've had, right? And it's, you have a, for LSU standard, a really bad year.
4: Right? Yeah.
5: For LSU standard.
4: Yeah.
5: A really bad year after being, having all these preseason accolades. And for being here such a short time, LSU fans are just like, eh, we'll be back. We'll get him next year. Like, he's earned that trust so fast, which is so extinct. Everything he's done is incredibly hard to do, obviously. Two national championships in, what, 4 years?
2: Five years.
5: It's like, it's just incredible that you've gained that much confidence that after, to the standard, really bad year, everyone's like, oh, babe, wait till next year, buddy. Just wait till next year. Which is, to your question, is going to just, should probably add a lot of pressure, but my God, just like you said, he's got a month head start on everybody in recruiting.
4: You know, what are they, pressure is a privilege.
2: Yeah.
4: You know? And I think that's how Jay feels. He's like, he loves it.
2: Yeah.
4: You know, he loves the whole recruiting and the pressure on him being, you know, having to win. Mm. You know, he loves winning. Like, that's his just bread and butter. You know, he hates losing.
2: Yeah.
4: He always, it's like, what do you, I hate losing. You know, a lot of times you pre post game huddle, it's like, I hate losing. Blah, blah, blah, blah, whatever. And, for him to have that pressure on him again, I think he's excited. Yeah. Mm-hmm. And look, he's got, you know, like you said, Milam coming back. Like, he's got pieces to the puzzle right now where I'm sure he feels like he's in a good spot, you know. But you really, you know, an interesting thing about, you don't really, baseball is like, you don't really know what you're going to get.
2: Yeah.
4: You know, that preseason, whatever.
2: Yeah.
4: You know, those, you don't know how those guys are going to perform like you saw it this year.
2: No.
4: You know, you get a lot of guys who, you know, you thought were going to be these super uber talented guys, and it just doesn't pan out like you like it to. And that's the chance that you take in the portal a little bit.
2: Especially when you don't have time like last year.
4: And
2: like,
4: you're trying to throw it, you really are trying to throw it together a little bit.
2: And I don't want to say this because I know how Jay is, and he's so attention to detail, but you probably had to rely more on, I don't want to say stats watching, like box score watching, but a little bit of it. Like, okay, this guy hit this amount of home runs, this amount of RBIs, this league, this is what we think of that league. And you have to do that, and you don't have a chance to really do a deep dive. Okay, well, how does he fit into our league? How does he fit into our team? How does he fit in our lineup or our rotation? Because last year you didn't have time, so you're going off based, you know, what they did at their previous stop, and every stop's going to be different.
4: It's almost, it's, you pick up the guys with the best stat. You pick up the guys who are the best right now in the portal.
2: Right.
4: You know, when he had the opportunity last year to get them was now. And so the selection's a little limited at this point.
2: Yeah.
4: You know, for the most part. And now he's got time, and he's had a chance to really deep dive into it and watch these guys and go back and watch film against how they, you know, perform against a lefty throwing 94 to 96 with, you know, 44, you know, inches of induced vertical break, whatever it is.
2: Yeah.
4: He's had a chance to look into that and dive into it a little bit, so he kind of knows what he's getting and how they're going to perform against better talent. You know, and that's the name of the game.
2: Yeah.
4: You know, the best talents in the SEC, and to get back to Omaha, you got to grind your way through the SEC. Mm-hmm. That's the only way to do it. You have to have, you know, you got to be a 15 win team.
3: Yeah.
4: You know, and you know, look, Oklahoma's 14 wins. You know,
3: lost a series to LSU.
4: Exactly. You know, so that's, you know, I always say baseball's crazy and all, but for him to have the time and really dive in, I think is going to be, you know, a real thing, mm-hmm. you know, and so, you know, I think they're probably going to, you know, for when they do go back to, you know, the national championship this year and, you know, win it in 27,
3: yep.
4: they're going to, I think they're going to find a role for somebody. I think that this is public, you know, for somebody to come in while they're in Omaha to recruit.
3: Yeah,
4: you right. know, and I think they had said that. It's like you have to.
5: You got
4: to
5: adapt.
3: You do.
4: You have to. Yeah. You got to have somebody good that's going to go out there and get kids while you're winning.
5: While you're playing. You think? Yeah. I think Coach O would be good for baseball.
4: Yeah,
5: bring him.
3: I mean, he's going to do it for football. Why not?
5: I'd do it for all the sports.
3: Add a little bit of money to the salary.
5: Yeah,
4: just give him another $100,000. He'll be all right.
5: Yeah, he'd be fine. What does Jay do?
4: Oh, he'd be.
5: Oh yeah,
4: yeah boy.
5: Yeah, yeah boy. Yeah, come to throw them curveballs.
4: Yeah.
5: What does Jay do to let his hair down? How does he relax?
4: Well.
3: It's funny you ask. We're still searching for that.
4: Sure, that's a thing.
5: Yeah. Coach baseball.
3: I really don't know that it is.
4: No, it's really not.
3: And
4: that's a genuine answer. There is no relaction.
3: I really
5: coaching baseball.
4: That's
5: his job. It's his hobby. Like, it's his passion.
4: He doesn't have kids.
3: Right.
4: He has the best wife in the world.
3: Yeah.
4: Like she's the most amazing person. Yeah. And his kids are his team.
3: His team.
4: No pets.
3: Yeah.
4: You know, like. Seriously, he doesn't have anything but baseball.
5: Nothing?
3: Yeah.
4: No, nothing. Nothing. Yeah. Like, you know, he'll go home, you know, we lose a tough series or whatever, come back on Monday, you know, for workouts or whatever. You're like, man, I just spent Sunday night staring at the moon drinking orange juice. We're like, damn, dude. I don't want to lose again.
3: Yeah, right. Like, that sounds sad.
4: Dude, Coach, I don't want to do that too. He's not even drinking a beer.
3: Orange juice.
5: That sounds really sad.
4: Doesn't drink, no kids, no pets. Yeah. Like, baseball is his life. Winning and losing is his life.
3: I've loved every conversation I've ever had with him on air, off air.
5: Oh, my God. He's the best.
3: It's been fantastic. And, well, he has a little bit of Coach Saban in him.
4: Oh, yeah.
3: And I know that's somebody that he

0: I think most people are pretty smart. Most people have an intuition. Like, this guy's BSing me. Like, there's a whether you're genuine, good guy, bad guy, whatever it is, being genuine wins you over most of the time. 100%. I think people are smarter than you give them credit for. And the alarm, like, it certainly does to me. Like, I own a business. People try to sell me stuff all the time. Like, my alarm bells go off. Like, this guy is not genuine.
1: This ain't
0: it. Right. Yeah. But when he talks about it, he lives that life and he's very genuine about it.
1: Extremely.
0: And so that helps. And now they got to identify the right people. But I think when Jay identifies it, the genuineness that he has, plus the LSU resources, plus the LSU history, plus the two rings on his finger that say LSU on it, like, he should be able to get anybody he wants.
1: Yeah, and he will. You know, I had a chance, like, right after I graduated, to do a bunch of these recruiting visits, and all these recruits come in and do dinners with the families, and just watching him go about it, it's on another level. You know, it's hard to, like, describe or put words on it.
2: Right.
1: It's just the way he goes about it and treats these families and these kids. It's like, look, they know what they're getting, you know, from him the moment they meet
0: him. What you see is what you get.
1: Yeah. It's, you know, and there is, like you said, there's something about that makes you have this trust in him.
0: You think about coaches, though. Like, usually when you say what you see is what you get, it's kind of in a bad way, right?
1: Yeah.
0: Right.
1: Like, it's the truth.
0: How many successful coaches at a higher level, at any sport, can you be like, man, that guy is just genuine as can be?
1: Yeah.
0: Because there's a salesman to most people.
1: Yeah, 100%.
0: And that is not a salesman.
1: No,
2: that's him.
1: That's real deal Holyfield. You know, and that's how he is as a coach, too.
2: Yeah.
1: You know, who you talk to on air and who you, you know, see the post-game interviews and press conferences and all these different things. That's how he is as a coach, too. Like, there ain't no BS in his way around, nothing. It's just the way he rolls is the way he operates. It's special. It really is.
2: Well, before we take this break and let you go, and it's been cool to be on your turf this time. I don't know if we've talked since then, but don't be intimidated by the 47-mile-per-hour first pitch I threw against Florida a couple weeks ago.
1: Come on, man. I just went like 88
2: 47.
1: Sinker at the Rougarou game, first pitch.
2: Okay.
0: 88 sinker?
1: Yeah.
2: Do you want to hear how bad I got upstaged?
1: Let's hear it.
2: All right. So I go out there, and I'm like, I'm going to throw a strike. I don't care if it's hard. Soft, I'm going to throw a strike, right? Mm-hmm. I'm not going to bounce it. So I go up there, and it was great. Throw it. Boom. Here we go. Yeah. Like a little slow-pitch softball.
1: Yeah.
2: Boom. And so, but my 10-year-old son was out there with me. We had just come from Zachary. He had a Friday night tournament. We booked it over to the box, and we get there. And I'm like, hey, do you want to, like, come on the field with me? He was in his baseball uniform still, just had a game. And he's like, yeah. So we go out there, and he's, like, close to the mound with me. So I throw it. And I don't even know who it was. One of the players was catching it. He goes, hey, does he want to get one?
1: Oh, sweet.
2: And I'm like, I didn't even have time to get nervous for my son, who's 10, to throw a first pitch at the box. And I turned around and he's towing the rubber. Throws it 2 miles per hour faster than dad.
1: Oh, come on, dad.
2: 49 miles per hour. My 10-year-old throws a strike, 49 miles per hour. The crowd goes wild. I'm like, dude, at 10 years old, I don't know that I could have done that. So I got upstaged by my 10-year-old
1: son.
2: That's
1: impressive.
2: By 2 miles per hour.
0: Especially with those. It's impressive that you throw those big hands. That's hard to throw baseball with those big hands.
2: Like a golf ball.
0: How do you control it with that?
1: I don't know.
0: Can you imagine the spin you could have created?
2: When I say my fingers were very loosely on the seams because I didn't want to choke it.
1: Yeah,
2: the last thing I wanted to do was to choke it and just boom.
0: Yeah.
2: So, I mean, it was barely touching like any part of my hand. I was just like,
1: just let it ride out.
2: Yep. No doubt.
1: That's it. Make it easy.
2: I got upstaged.
1: That's right.
2: And I definitely didn't throw 88 to the Rougarou game.
1: No. I was feeling it, man.
2: Who was catching that?
0: How long was
1: that guy in gear?
2: Okay. He was in gear.
0: They were prepared. How long was your warm-up? Did you get there a couple hours before?
1: No. I was always a kind of raw dog McGraw cold turkey.
0: That's what they call him.
1: Yeah, that's probably why my elbows
2: are arm circles.
1: Yeah, arm circles. Throw a few from down below, and I was ready to rock and roll.
2: All right, Will, you're the man. We appreciate it, brother.
1: Appreciate it. Thanks, guys.
2: All right, we'll take a break. More OTB when we come back here live from the garage.
3: Off the bench.
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1: All right, welcome back in. OTB. 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
2: No, it doesn't just happen.
1: No, I saw you in college. You couldn't have done it back then.
2: No doubt. 13 locations all across Louisiana. 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No, it's like, if you medically need it, that's where you go.
1: Yeah.
2: And it's all medically supervised, and it's all under supervision with blood work to make sure everything is perfect over there. Go check them out, rejuvenmemedical.com.
1: You know, I was thinking, you're a business owner. I need a business owner that owns a water slide company.
2: Okay. Just like a standard water slide?
1: Well, see, it's my my daughter's birthday, and we're looking for, like, if you have, like, a Minnie Mouse water slide, because we had a situation pop up.
2: Oh, you get an inflatable one.
1: Yeah.
2: Okay.
1: I need, like, so do you own that or just my high?
2: No, I don't own one of those. Okay. But I thought about it, you know, good business opportunity.
1: Okay. Well, if anybody out there really knows, anybody, like, hit me up. I need a Minnie Mouse water slide.
2: Specifically Minnie Mouse.
1: That'd be great if it was. Like, you know, like, I guess Mickey would do.
2: Yeah.
1: But actually, it wouldn't. I know my wife, and she's a party planner.
2: It's got to be Minnie.
1: And there's a theme, and there's a lot of bows in my house currently.
2: Okay.
1: Lots of bows. All the bows.
2: All right. Well, you heard it, people. Come on, Louisiana. Step up.
1: Yeah. We're not even in the Baton Rouge area. We're going global.
2: Global with this thing.
1: Yeah, we can get it here by Saturday. Yeah,
2: we can ship it.
1: All right. Fair enough.
2: Jake said he'd rent a U-Haul, drive wherever in the country or in North America.
1: I don't need a U-Haul. You know why?
2: Black
1: Widow.
2: Throw it in the back.
1: Throw it in the back.
2: Throw it in the back, y'all.
1: Hey, brother.
2: Hey, brother.
1: Throw it in the back.
2: Hey, brother. Can you just throw it in the back there?
1: Oh, see? I can do that now because I'm a truck guy.
2: Because you're a truck guy.
1: Not a big deal.
2: It is a pretty cool truck.
1: Yes.
2: Not to mention, and now you can start backing up into parking spots.
1: Even when it says, do not back into parking spots.
2: Sure.
1: Like it does here at the garage.
2: They didn't mean it. But they don't mean it. It doesn't make any sense.
1: I'll give you this. You do have a very large truck.
2: Yes.
1: And I could see how in some cases in a smaller parking lot, it would be easier for you.
2: Yep.
1: But if you do it, just make sure nobody's behind you because then you're the a-hole.
2: Sure.
1: When you pass by the spot and then you put on the brake lights.
2: Yep. I was thinking about this earlier and I kind of mentioned it to you earlier in the show on break. But like when you go to driving school, you're 15 years old, you're ready to get your license, you're excited about it. There's a lot of things they teach you about the rules and regulations. There's a few things they teach about, like physically driving 10 and 2. You know, check your mirrors, do all this and that. There's something very specific they teach you in driving school, which is how to parallel park.
1: Fair.
2: Parallel park. They teach you one thing about parking, and it's the parallel park. And how do you start out every parallel park? Well, you pull up and you reverse in first.
1: Yeah.
2: And then straighten up because you have more turning capability, more control, and it's a lot easier because of everyone has front wheel drive. That's how it works. That is the best way to do it. It's the most efficient way to park, according to every driving teacher ever.
1: Yeah, but you're not parallel parking. You're just parking.
2: Just think about it.
1: Straight.
2: Just think about it, Cassie. You're smiling. You get it.
1: Because she thinks you're an idiot like I do.
2: Mm-mm.
1: I am. I'm also an idiot because my wife said, "No, dummy, we don't need a Minnie Mouse water slide. We need a big water slide for all the older siblings."
2: That's not Minnie Mouse. It's a big boy.
1: Hey, Brendan Sorsby, watch this. My bad.
2: Chest tap.
1: That's on me.
2: He's taking accountability for his actions.
1: Not
2: making somebody else do it. He ain't going to sue the water slide company right now.
1: Nope.
2: Taking accountability.
1: I'm just going to say, hey, I need a really big water slide.
2: You're not going to sue Minnie Mouse.
1: So hit me
2: up. Ain't going to happen.
1: @JacobFester18.
2: You might have the same success suing Disney than than they will have suing the NFL.
1: That's so true. That's I got a better chance of winning against the mouse than Brendan Sorsby does against the Shield.
2: Yeah.
1: Good luck.
2: Poor guy, you know.
1: Good luck, Brendan.
2: Hope you get the help.
1: I think my computer just tackled your computer.
2: It did.
1: Sorry.
2: I didn't tackle it because it's still standing.
1: True.
2: Dominating.
1: You gave me the stiff arm.
2: It did. Sorry about that.
1: What were we laughing about when we came in here?
2: I don't know.
1: You had the chuckles.
2: Oh, someone in the chat said, Flynn over there, Porky Piggin on the couch.
1: Winnie the Pooh, Porky the Pig.
2: I was like, Porky Pig, it didn't like catch me. It didn't like hit me. Then I Googled it. I was like, oh my God.
1: What did Porky Pig, what was it like? Didn't even have a noise that he made?
2: Oh man.
1: God, Porky Pig's a deep cut.
2: That's a deep cut. Like, Winnie the Pooh, certainly, we all get it.
1: Yeah.
2: Wears a shirt, tight shirt. Zero pants.
1: Porky
2: Pig, same thing. Sometimes he wears a tuxedo top with no pants. Tell me how that makes
1: sense. Is Porky the Pig
2: the inspiration
1: for Piggly Wiggly?
2: These are good questions.
1: Yeah.
2: These are really good questions.
1: Mm-hmm.
3: He starts stuttering.
2: Yeah, he starts stuttering, he said.
1: Okay, that's what Porky Pig does? Okay.
2: Yeah, he does. He got a little stutter to him.
1: Okay. Okay. That's really good.
2: Actually, can you come do that on the microphone?
1: Yeah. Oh, come on, man. That was really good.
2: That was good.
1: Yeah, good. I mean, it's Porky the Pig sound.
2: There's another.
1: Don't
2: wow,
1: like this.
2: Wow, there's some alternative terms to Porky Piggin, as you can imagine.
1: All right.
2: Donald Duck does it as well, yeah.
1: While he's doing that, I'm going to tell you about our friends over at Ochsner. 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I don't like when you read the chat and chuckle. It's a nerve-wracking feeling.
2: I just typed in what the other term was. I juggled.
1: You what?
2: Juggled.
1: What's juggled?
2: Juggle.com.
1: What's that?
2: It's a joke. It's Google. Just said it differently.
1: I don't like where you're at right now.
2: All right.
1: I need you to lock in. We got one more segment.
2: I'm locked. Well, look, it's, you know, we've been in this car, been sitting on a couch for 3 hours.
1: It's a fast 3 hours, though.
2: It was a quick 3 hours.
1: I'm not even going to lie to you. When we first got here, I'm like, all right, we're going to talk a little World Cup.
2: Yeah.
1: And it's probably going to be the only sports that we talk because...
2: Well, we had Brendan Sorsby. We had the biggest news story of the year, but that's one seg worth. That's not two segments. We've talked enough about him.
1: Right.
2: The NBA draft, we didn't even tell... It's like, we mentioned one name.
1: We mentioned one name because he was somebody that we have a connection to through the show.
2: Sure.
1: Through
2: the show.
1: Yeah.
2: Allen. A-L-L-E-N.
1: Graves. G-R-A-V-E-S.
2: Mm-hmm. Todd's nephew.
1: That's not. It's definitely, it's Trey Bill's nephew.
2: Okay.
1: Pretty sportsy.
2: It's been pretty sportsy. We were wondering what we were going to do, but...
1: We played, six clips of Whit Week's audio?
2: Wow.
1: The most we've ever played on a show.
2: Big D Radio over here.
1: Not that big of a deal.
2: In the chat, I do want to know, because it sounds like, I don't know if it's the headphones or it's the mic. But we sound sexy.
1: The voices sound deeper on these microphones.
2: Smoother.
1: It is
2: more like
1: much
2: Marvin
1: smoother.
2: Gaye-ish. It's like, it's incredible.
1: Hey, Scone, if you're listening, brother, I don't know who you need to text to get this information.
2: Yeah, brother.
1: But I feel like the fourth member of Voice to Men today, all day.
2: Like, it sounds really nice to the ear. And I don't know, it could be just be really good headphones.
1: It could be. It could be, because like in studio, like you've got a $15 pair of Amazon headphones.
2: Yep.
1: I've got a pair of 2009 Beats by Dre.
2: Yep.
1: It could be the headphones, but something's happening today.
2: Something's happening, and it's good. It's all we get. If you're a content creator, if you want to make a podcast, you can come to the garage too.
1: For real.
2: Open for business. You can get a little membership and have a certain amount, and they'll produce it. Everything right here at the garage. Sound just as sexy as us.
1: Well, close.
2: Wear longer shorts.
1: Or should you? That's your cross to bear.
2: That's a great sex sells.
1: does. Also, we are going to have a little Ask the Bench brought to you by Ice Cold Dos Equis when we come back here. OTB.
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2: There you go. You got it. You figure out that tech.
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2: Yeah, he did.
1: Chill.
2: Quick twitch.
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2: Mm-hmm. Perfect hydration, really.
1: Yeah. Yesterday was National Hydration Day, and I did say perfect hydration. So
2: that's right. We email the distributor. We'll see if we got it.
1: Oh, that's right. It's so popular that it's out of stock. I mean,
2: it's a good problem to have, but it's still weird. A problem.
1: It's weird. I saw Huck in there, like hitting it off the shelves, like he was playing the game show that you talked about yesterday.
2: That's not true. You did not see that. Okay.
1: Go to Russell.com.
2: I don't get high on my own supply. Drink my high.
1: Okay. I just got what you said.
2: Yep. Well done. Thank you.
1: Let's get a little Ask the Bench brought to you by Ice Cold Dos Equis. All right, you got to read them because I don't have it pulled up. I'm trying to pull it up on my phone. It's just not working very well.
2: Why not?
1: It's hard
2: what
1: to pull
2: happened
1: up
2: to your
1: the
2: computer?
1: I don't know. You touched it and it went off.
2: Ask the Bench. I don't know if this is a word. Are we in the summer doldrums?
1: So that is like when you don't have any sports going on, like it's no sports and there's no in season. I would say no, because we do have the World Cup.
2: Yeah, I feel like
1: you talked a lot of golf when I was out.
2: Yeah,
1: your Tour de France.
2: Strangely, there's a lot of things happening in the sports. Yeah. It doesn't feel like it because it's not. We're in Louisiana. We won.
1: So it's not LSU.
2: LSU's
1: right
2: not playing
1: now.
2: Baseball. There's not football. There's not a lot to talk about. But like the Brendan Sorsby thing, that to me, outside of sports results, that's the biggest story in sports this year so far. Not the last 12 months, but since the calendar year.
1: Yeah.
2: And like you said, there's U.S. Open golf, there's World Cup. We're getting ready for the Le Tour.
1: And now we got a break because you rambled. Go America. Go USA. Yeah, sorry. We love you. We'll see you tomorrow.
0: Off the Bench.
1: They are hiring over at Pala, and we've talked about it. 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

0: the name of the New York Yankees, we wish to welcome you to Yankee Stadium. Yeah, there we go. It's apathy, I promise you. It's not anger, it's apathy. I'm just, I'm just very animated.
1: I'm not mad, you're mad.
0: Yeah, exactly.
2: I'm just way too upset about Lonely Pops right now, and it's concerning, I think.
0: I mean, the only thing that was missing was the owl from the Tootsie Roll Pop commercial. How many licks does it take to get to the center of a Tootsie Roll Tootsie Pop?
3: I mean, one, two, three. For those who don't know what we're talking about, Chaz Chisholm, he went out to the shortstop with second a lollipop base. Second base with a lollipop in his mouth.
2: It's not a big deal.
3: I'm more worried about what happened if he had to make a play and he still had. And
0: like if you dive and fall on your face?
3: That's a choking hazard, you know?
0: It's just the optics aren't great, but moreover, like, this is a guy who's going into a contract year and you want to stay in New York and you're pulling that junk? Like, not the smartest move.
2: But what's the big deal, though? I don't understand why people are so mad about this.
0: Let me see if I can put this in terms you might understand. There was a certain faction, certain faction of the population was upset that there was a UFC fight on the White House lawn because of the decorum that it's supposed to represent. When you put on a Yankee uniform, there is decorum that you are supposed to represent. That was not represented by a freaking lollipop in a guy's mouth.
2: Oh, so you hate that they can grow a beard now too, don't you?
0: I don't care about the beard. Just win damn game. If you win, you can do whatever you want.
2: What's the point about being mad about a lollipop? If they're winning, it doesn't matter.
3: They're in first.
0: They were losing 4-1 and they were in the middle of a 3-game losing streak from a guy who promised to hit 50 home runs and steal 50 bases who's not even damn close.
2: Well, you shouldn't even be taking him.
0: Now you're getting me mad. See, now you're getting me mad. I wasn't mad before. I was apathetic. Now you're getting me mad.
3: He was never going to be near 50 home runs.
0: Oh, well, duh.
2: I can't take that guy seriously. Yeah. Come on.
0: Okay, you just said it. We can't take him seriously.
3: He's a little kid. Let him have a lollipop.
2: Yeah, who cares?
0: He's a little kid that they're paying $25 million to suck on a lollipop at second base and bat 220. What are we doing?
3: Do you go around Atlanta and you see kids with lollipops and you snatch it out of their mouths?
0: No, I'm not a mean person.
1: I need some popcorn to just eat some popcorn while Dre gets you wound up.
0: I have been unfairly assaulted by my coworkers at work. I think there should be some sort of filing claim here or something. I was fine. I was apathetic. They made me angry.
1: They want to see the fire come out the top of the head, you know? You need that. That needs to be your effect on TV right now.
0: The flames getting bigger. Lollipop. The guy had more licks at a lollipop than hits he's gotten in the last week. This feels personal, Drake.
1: I mean, you know, I am a bystander in all of this, and like I said, I just need some popcorn.
0: If you saw a man getting attacked on the street, you would just keep walking, wouldn't you? I'm just getting insulted here, and you refuse to step in and help a brother out.
3: Dre would have a lollipop. You would have a lollipop.
1: I did enjoy lollipops when I was a kid. It's been a while, but...
0: Man, just unreal. All right, 888-SAY-ESPN, 888-729-3776. Let's get some more reaction from the NBA draft. Walrus is in California. Walrus, you're on ESPN Radio.
4: Hey, good morning, gentlemen. Real quick, as a fellow Yankees fan, I hear you on Chisholm, but he did get the go-ahead home run yesterday. All right, so let's give the man a little bit of credit, but I agree. Get the lollipop out of your mouth. But look, when it comes to the draft, I'm a Lakers fan, born and raised in L.A. My mom's from Yonkers. That's the reason I got the team split. I was so upset, and I think he's going to be the guy from this draft. A.J. DeBonta, great player, Peterson, all the rest. But Daymara going to the Oklahoma City Thunder, which gives them now the counter to Victor Wembanyama, the rich getting richer. I was so upset. I told Devin on the phone, it's like when Bubba sees Dylan on the call board, okay? I was that mad. I couldn't believe that team landed that guy at that place in the draft. You gotta be kidding me. When 5 years go down the line, I'm telling everyone right now, that's going to be the guy we're going to look at and go, oh my God, how did he drop to that team? Just unbelievable, man. Y'all have a great day.
0: Thank you. Yeah, I mean, look, I'm going to enjoy the Mara-Wemby battles. Let's see how this all plays out. I mean, he was taken for a very specific reason to do a very specific thing. And let's see if he's up to the task here. Let's get one more here. Dre, Jordan's in Texas. Jordan, you're on ESPN Radio.
5: Hey, man, how y'all doing? I ain't going to be rowdy today because I'm sitting right here in front of customers, Dr. Dre. But I like what the Dallas Mavericks did last night. I think you're bringing in a player that's already adapted to Dusty May's system because he comes from his former team. Also, Memphis Grizzlies, Cameron Boozer, Ja Morant, I think you need to give him another year to adapt. Kareem Lopez, I like those international players. Sergio, Dylan's going to make another sound bit out of me. Delera to the Dallas Mavericks. Could be your future Luka Doncic. That's what they're saying down here in Texas. Love you guys.
0: Thank you, Jordan. Appreciate it. 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
6: The NFL has turned down Brendan Sorsby's application to hold a supplemental draft.
7: The league does not want to create a supplemental draft for a player who has been accused of gambling.
8: He's kind of locked out. He's got nowhere to go.
0: And what was a surprising move, the NFL denied Brendan Sorsby a supplemental draft. And Sorsby now will have to wait until next year's NFL draft to become part of the NFL. And he is no longer going back to college at this point in time. So he is going to pursue legal action here. And it's always an interesting decision to sue your future employer as part of from the union that you're not part of yet.
1: Yeah.
0: Does that make sense? To get all that? Because that's what's happening here.
1: Yeah. So I'm watching Game of Thrones with my youngest daughter, and her take through the first five or six episodes is, wow, things can go really bad really fast. Mm. And that's kind of how it feels like with this Sorsby situation. It was just a couple weeks ago that he was getting the injunctions from courts that said that he was going to be able to play for Texas Tech this year, and the team and the conference was, you know, everyone, not everyone, but I mean, there was a conflict, but it looked like he was going to be able to play for Texas Tech. And then all of a sudden now he can't play for Texas Tech. And he can't play for the NFL this year either. He ran out of options really quickly. And I'm not going to lie, I'm kind of here for it.
0: Yeah, I mean, I'm with you. I'm glad the NFL did this. Look, I am somebody, and Dre, you know this about me. You'll find no bigger proponent for sports betting than me. Mm-hmm. In the same respect, you'll find no bigger proponent of banning these guys for life at the first instance than me. But, plain and simple. I mean, I've been in the military for a very long time. You know what I've never been allowed to do, no matter whether it's legal or not? That's smoke weed, period. So mm-hmm. I've never done it. That's the reality of it. It's not that hard of a rule to follow. If you want to be in professional sports, you don't gamble, period. Wait till your career is over and then gamble all you want. It's not a hard rule to follow. And I wish more leagues, instead of, you know, dilly-dallying with this, you know, 6 month suspension, six game, half a year, ban them for life first time. Just shoot the hostage and get it over with. Everybody will know you're serious. And that's the reality of this whole thing. And I wish the NFL would have went down that road and said, hey, Sorsby, you're banned from playing in the NFL. You made 9,000 bets? Okay, that's a problem for us. You're not allowed to play here. That said, they went the kind of gutless route and said, yeah, we want this to die down a little more and get away from the news cycle and everything else. And we'll see in a year at the NFL draft. What you do between now and then is entirely up to you. And if you don't show up for the NFL draft next year, oh, well, no big deal to us. No skin off our you-know-what. So here's Adam Schefter, senior ESPN NFL senior insider, on the league's decision not to hold the supplemental draft.
7: The league really does not want any part of gambling, no matter how serious it is or isn't. And anybody that has any role with that, anybody who has any accusations involved with gambling, even though the NCAA said that there were no integrity of the game violations, the league doesn't care. It's the league's supplemental draft, and the league does not want to create a supplemental draft this year for a player who has been accused of gambling. They don't have enough time to vet it. They don't care that they don't have enough time to vet it. And Brendan Sorsby is going to, I think, wind up spending this season, maybe beyond this season, certainly out of football, watching and getting ready for what he hopes would be the 2027 NFL draft.
1: Yeah. I mean, you know, the thing you pointed out that maybe it wasn't the dramatic, you know, he's banned for life from the NFL route. But I've seen players that end up being away from the NFL, I mean, from college and pro football for a year, and they don't always come back. I think back to Maurice Claret at Ohio State and how he was the man when they won the national championship. But then, you know, Ohio State kicked him out. The NFL wouldn't let him in. And by the time he got to the league, he was just never that guy. So, you know, maybe it's a dry snitch way to do it, but this could be an impediment to Brandon Sorsby ever being what he could have been in the NFL.
0: Certainly is. I mean, it's not the ending of the story yet by any stretch of the imagination. I don't think the legal, you know, course that he's going to pursue is going to work out in his favor at all. I think it's a, you know, a Hail Mary, so to speak, for him. And the sad part is that I think there would have been teams in the supplemental draft who might have looked at him, who might have given him a shot and might have given him a chance. It was Dan Graziano, ESPN NFL insider, on the teams that were interested in Sorsby.
7: There were, and there will be next year when he's in the 2027 draft. He's immensely talented. You know, he's got classic quarterback build. He's got all these things that you want in a quarterback prospect. It'll be interesting to see now if he's not able to play in the 2026 season, what that does to his draft prospects come the spring of 2027. But there were a number of teams that were poking around on this, that were making calls, you know, to people around Sorsby, get a handle on the situation, what they were going to be bringing in. The talent is there and was intriguing to teams, but now that intrigue seems like it'll be put off until next spring.
0: Yeah, I mean, what he does in the next year will be very, very telling, to say the least. I have a question. I wish I knew the answer to it. What's prohibiting a team from just signing him to a contract now?
1: So I don't know that answer, but
0: yeah, I don't either.
1: I feel like it has to be a rule, or else someone would have done it by now, or attempted it by now. Any of those teams that were potentially going to put up a second or third round draft pick to have the rights to sign him.
0: Right? Theoretically, and again, I need somebody smarter than me to tell me this, but like, it's week four of the NFL season. As a guy who's never played it down in the NFL, but played in Canada for 3 years, I want to sign him to a practice squad. Doesn't that happen all the time?
1: Yeah. Yeah. I mean, I would think it does. I don't know. Yeah, I have no idea. We need an NFL kind of capologist to come in and explain the rules on this one.
0: Yeah, I mean, it's interesting to see how this is all going to play out. You know, it's a very unique situation. We haven't seen this in quite some time. We've seen players who, for a variety of other reasons, were granted a supplemental draft over the years, and the NFL chose not to go in that direction. And again, I think it sends I wouldn't call it a strong message, trust me. It sends a message about gambling. It doesn't send a very strong one, because theoretically they are just delaying the inevitable. But here's Pete Thamel, ESPN college football senior writer, on if there's any situation that compares to Sorsby's.
9: There isn't a whole lot of precedent to this case. Look, this case wraps around Brendan Sorsby's gambling. He admitted to placing thousands of bets. There's no ambiguity there. They were on college sports. They were on pro sports. And there were also 40 bets on Indiana football while he was on the Indiana roster. That looms large in this case. NFL sources made clear to me that, you know, that there is an ethical issue looming here with Brendan Sorsby. Quote, his application carries with it a lot of issues, core integrity of the game issues. That's according to a source to myself and Adam Schefter. So look, this Brendan Sorsby case, he's not certainly the first gambler to come to the NFL, but because the supplemental draft is this nebulous world, the NFL has exercised the right to make a decision to not have one. We'll see what Sorsby's legal volley back means for his future.
0: Yeah, there's nothing more hypocritical than the NFL talking about ethics, but that's a whole different conversation for a different day. But I understand the point here. And oh, by the way, Devin, our producer, he's ineligible for free agency or direct signing via the collective bargaining agreement. They tightly control how undrafted or post-college players enter the league without a supplemental draft. Sorsby has no path to join an NFL roster for the 2026 season. He cannot simply sign as a free agent this year. Okay.
1: Yeah, yeah. I looked it up too, and they say NFL bylaws mandate that any player looking to enter the league must be eligible for and available to be drafted. A player can only sign as an undrafted free agent after going undrafted in an official draft cycle.
0: Okay. All right. Well, I guess those other guys who they randomly signed at some point or another went through the draft process and were not drafted and everything else. So, yeah, okay. It clears it up, at least for me. Again, Sorsby can't play in the NFL. He can't play in college because of the ban for the NCAA. So is it CFL? Is it Arena League? Is it just training and preparing? What's his best option here? I'm not really sure at this point.
1: Yeah, I mean, I kind of feel like it's probably just training and preparing.
0: I would think so.
1: Because, you know, why take the risk on getting hurt in, yeah, when you're not getting that type of reward?
0: I mean, is there some value, at least from a CFL standpoint, of putting more tape out there that is theoretically at a higher level?
1: I think it depends on the prospect, but in Sorsby's case, he's put a lot of tape out there across three different schools. So I don't see it being beneficial to him. And the risk reward on him isn't what he can do on the field. True. It's what's going on off the field.
0: Yeah. I'm always going to be in the camp of play over don't play.
1: Yeah.
0: In these scenarios. I just think the more that you're in the game, around the game, involved in the game, keeping skills, I can hit 1,000 balls off a tee. It's not the same as seeing live pitching. It's just not, and it never will be, right? So, the point simply is, and it's not the same as a game situation, I think the more you can reproduce those moments, the better off it is, but we'll see what direction Sorsby chooses to go. This was SportsCenter, is a new interview podcast from Rich Eisen featuring SportsCenter legends, now available on Disney Plus, the Rich Eisen Show YouTube channel, and all podcast platforms. 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Is the college basketball landscape so bad that the coach that just won the national championship is jumping ship? We'll explain that next. 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
34: I think Dusty May is an absolute genius. I'm kind of shocked, but I think this is a big time hire for the Dallas Mavericks. So, I like it for Cooper Flagg as well.
35: Ujiri, this is what he wanted. They want a college coach. They were going at Shire.
36: He did agree to a contract extension in Michigan, but I don't think he ever signed it. That contract has been sitting on his desk for several weeks because he had interest in moving on to the NBA.

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1: 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Mark Zeno, Andre Snellings. What up, Dre?
2: What up, Doe?
1: Dusty May left Michigan and headed for Dallas with the Mavericks after leading the Wolverines to the national championship. And actually just went out and drafted in the first round a guy that helped him win that national championship. So worked out really well for those two. But, I mean, Dusty May at age 49 led Michigan to the 2026 national title. Very good two-year run, 64-13 record, including the title, obviously. Previously at Florida Atlantic, took a low major program back to back-to-back NCAA tournaments, including the Final Four as a 9 seed. The Mavericks fired Jason Kidd after a poor year. They stole him $40 million on his remaining contract. Here is Matt Norlander, CBS Sports senior writer, on Dusty May leaving college in part because of the new challenges that are there.
3: I did ask Dusty if he would leave for the NBA, if he could see himself leaving college basketball at some point in the upcoming years, and he did say yes at that point. Did we think we were going to get to the point where he was taking an NBA job in 2026? No, but I did think that if he was going to be able to keep Michigan consistently relevant, a top 10 team, I thought we'd be here in this spot next year, because I think Michigan under Dusty May would have been one of the best teams in the country, obviously. So I'm not surprised to see this. These are champagne problems. Let me be clear about this. It's just not easy being a head coach of a power conference program, football or men's basketball, women's basketball, and college sports these days. There's just so much that comes with it. Now, some coaches are better equipped and wired to handle it than others. Dusty May is equipped and wired to handle it, but you are trading one set of problems for another by taking a crack and taking a swing at going to the NBA. So I'm not surprised whatsoever.
1: It's interesting, though. Like, that's an interesting phrasing. You're trading one set of problems for another. In theory, he's correct. But number one, the trade-off is job security. That's number one. That's the biggest trade-off, right?
4: Mm-hmm.
1: In theory, okay, look, you're going to be paid out for both contracts if you get fired regardless.

0: right? That's the way contracts or coaches are structured now. So it's not a money deal. Clearly, he's going to make more in the NBA over the long term than he will in college as a head coach. That's just the reality and the pricing structure. But, you know, look, every college, particularly, I don't have a lot of great relationships with college football coaches. I have a great relationship with a lot of college basketball coaches over the years. Throughout my career, I've developed great relationships with a lot of them. And the amount of control that they have, they want, they desire, and the ability to push and pull levers in the direction that they want is paramount to their happiness as a coach. They are willing to stay at smaller schools. They are willing to stay at lesser schools because they do not want to give up the certainty of control that they have. And what Dusty May has now traded off, okay, is the fact that those levers, those buttons are becoming smaller and smaller and fewer of them are at his disposal. And it makes it harder for him to do his job and have a certain measure of control over doing his job when he doesn't have all the levers and buttons to push on his own anymore. And I think ultimately that's what this boils down to. The minute those buttons and levers start to shrink from, let's call it just random number 20, down to like 6 or 7 or 8, I don't have as many buttons and levers to push, and therefore I can't control these things. And no coach wants to lose their job for anything other than, I didn't coach well enough, we didn't play well enough, and we lost games, right? They don't want to lose it because, hey, my best player decided he won a bag of money from somebody else and decided to take off, and I had no control over it whatsoever. That's not what they're comfortable with. So I think the situation is pretty clear as to why Dusty May is now in the NBA.
1: Yeah, it's interesting on a few different levels. To the point that you're making, I feel like the type of coach that succeeds in college basketball and the type of coach that succeeded in NBA coaching, the gap is getting smaller because, and you know, I've been thinking about the movie Blue Chips. I don't know if you saw that back in the
2: Love
1: day.
2: It.
1: Yeah, Shaq, Penny Hardaway. Nick Nolte played a college coach.
0: Mm-hmm. And Pete Bell.
1: Yeah.
0: Petey Bell.
1: Yeah, he was. Yeah, so you are familiar with it. But, you know, that movie was about how there was illegal money, at the time coming into college sports. And Nick Nolte was getting burnt out as a coach because to recruit players, it was no longer about recruiting them. It was about, you know, who the boosters would pay. And he got more and more burnt out over the movie. And by the end, he walks away from college basketball and starts coaching like elementary school kids or like, you know, mm-hmm. young kids.
0: Yep.
1: But the how that relates here now is out in the open, right? Like it's not just, you know, hitting boosters. It's straight out in the open. The highest bidder. It's a basically free agency. It's a type of free agency, but with no regulations like you have at the NBA level. And so as a college coach, to the point that you were making, the college coach, the traditional college coach that would go out and recruit his guys, like that was a big skill set. How good of a recruiter were you? Wanted to control everything about the program, you know, would become synonymous with a given program. And that type of college coach does not fit in the current NIL environment.
0: And the other thing too, there's two other parts to that. Number one, In a recruiting cycle, let's call it 3 years, right? 3 to 4 years of recruiting cycle. Back in the day, you might lose one, maybe two players mm-hmm. to transferring. Now it's a year-to-year thing. Mm-hmm. Not only did I get you to agree to date me, and I propose to you, now I got to propose to you every single year to get married. Like, I have to keep doing it to keep you here, and that's not a place where coaches want to spend a lot of their time. They don't mind recruiting, but they don't have to recruit the same player every single year. And that's part of it. And oh, by the way, all this other stuff, the extra recruiting, the NIL, the fundraising, the agents, the everything else that they're dealing with. You know what that takes them away from? Time in the film room, time mm-hmm. on the court, time coaching, time spent getting better at basketball. And ultimately, that's what college coaches love to do more than anything else. They're not coaching they start in college because they love the game and they want to coach the game, right? They come up from high school programs or whatever and they become assistants in college or they played in college and they stay in college. Very few guys make that first jump right to the NBA to go get a job there because you get to coach in college. In the NBA, it's not that same way, you know? So I think a lot of that starts to drain on these coaches and becomes part of the issue as to why they're leaving college and going, you know what?

0: college coach went to the NBA, there was kind of a thought that they weren't going to succeed. These days, I think you're seeing a lot more success.
1: I don't know that there has been a track record. I mean, look at Billy Donovan. He won back-to-back titles at Florida, mm-hmm. right? I guess to a certain extent helped turn around Oklahoma City, right, mm-hmm. when he was there, and then really kind of had a lackluster run in Chicago, and he's walked away. I can't think off the top of my head any other college coaches who have had long, sustained NBA coaching careers.
0: I guess Brad Stevens is the name that comes to mind,
1: yeah.
0: though he got out of coaching and went into the front office, but he was having a lot of success as a coach with the Celtics before he made that jump.
1: You can watch ESPN Radio on ESPN Plus. 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
2: With the third pick in the 2026 NBA Draft, the Memphis Grizzlies select Cameron Boozer.
3: I think he's the best pure basketball player in the draft.
4: I want to be Cameron Boozer. I want to be someone special. I want to be one of the greatest players ever play the game.
1: Well, with Dusty May gone from college and into the NBA, again, he drafted his former player. At the top of the draft goes A.J. DeBonsta. Ben Golliver, ESPN senior NBA writer, joins us now to discuss the draft. With DeBonsta going number one, Ben, to the Wizards over Darren Peterson, the right call in your opinion, or should have Washington gone with DP?
5: Man, I would have looked really hard at DP. I would have looked really hard at Cameron Boozer. I heard the Jay Billis clip you just played. I tend to agree with him in terms of Boozer being like the most complete, the most polished, the biggest impact potentially player from this draft. But I understand why Washington went with DeBonsta. You know, you look at some of the players they have accumulated in previous drafts, you know, Alex Sarr, Keyshawn George, Bub Carrington, the list kind of goes on. They didn't really have that alpha scoring type player, really to be the franchise face. They had a lot of guys who could be valuable contributors, maybe around the edges, number two options, number three options. But what we saw from AJ at BYU, obviously, is a massive scoring number, massive usage rate, and the ability to really put an offense on his back. And Washington's been missing, I think, some of the dynamic personality stuff that he brings to the table as well. So for all those reasons, they kind of went with the safe pick, the conventional pick with AJ, but I do think it's going to be debated for years to come.
0: Yeah, and I look forward to hearing those debates because those are the most fun part of sports radio for me. But speaking of debates from last night's action, what team do you think was the biggest winner?
5: You know, I go with the Grizzlies and Cam Boozer. I really did think he was the best player in this class. To be able to get him at number three, I think that's incredible. It's real easy. When the other guys go, he just falls into your lap. You don't even have to think about it. What's so important for Memphis right now, they're obviously in this big transition. You know, they trade away Desmond Bane. They trade away Jaren Jackson Jr. They lose Dylan Brooks a couple of years ago. And then now they're looking potentially to trade Ja Morant this summer and really take a new step towards a franchise identity. I think amid all that change, some coaching changes as well a couple of years ago, you want stability, you want a player who's a rock, and you want a guy who can do a little bit of everything, and that's Cam Boozer. You know, I got the chance to interview him when he was in high school. This guy was basically a pro, like his junior year of high school. You know, he practically went undefeated in 4 years down in Florida, played high school basketball. They won 4 state championships, him and his brother did. Obviously, a lot of success at Duke. Outstanding statistics. The advanced nerds love him in terms of his impact. And really what stands out to me is the high IQ stuff. And I think you have kind of a blank slate now in Memphis where they're trying to put their team back together. I just think you drop Cam Boozer in there. It's a great fit. And he could be somebody who's sort of a franchise steward here as he goes forward for the next 5 to 10 years.
1: He's Ben Golliver, ESPN senior NBA writer, joining us here on ESPN Radio and the ESPN app as we recap round one of the NBA draft. I thought the top 10 went really chalky, but I think everybody got exactly what they needed, Ben. Was there anybody in the top 10 you felt like was a steal for any of these teams?
5: No, I agree with you. It was, I don't want to say it was a boring night, but we've seen more explosive NBA drafts. We've seen bigger fireworks. I thought one of the most interesting, selections to me was what Dallas did, right? Because they're another team with an all new regime. They bring in Masai Ujiri, the former Raptors executive. They bring in Mike Schmitz, the former ESPN NBA guy, and Blazers executive. And the big question is, who's they're going to hire as their coach? they take Dusty May. I thought it was a really inspired hire to bring him in for Michigan. He completely transformed the culture of the Wolverines during his short two-year stint there. They win the national championship, and then wouldn't you know it, they go ahead and draft one of his former players, Merez Johnson Jr., very physical, very active, a high-energy, two-way type of forward.

0: I think he's going to be a great fit right alongside Cooper Flagg. One thing we know about the Mavericks from last year, Cooper needs players who are on his timeline, right? I mean, that roster was a little bit too old for my liking. Obviously, they went through some changes, first with the Luka trade before Cooper got there, and then with the Anthony Davis trade after he got there. I think bringing in a guy like Merez Johnson Jr. is going to be great to give Cooper a running mate that they can grow with together here over the next 5 years.
1: Okay, so outside of those top four picks that were universally considered at the top of the draft, what player drafted after that do you think has the best chance of getting into the Rookie of the Year race, and why is it Darius Acuff Jr.?
0: Well, hey, look, it's a great question because I do think that there's kind of a clear tier here, right, where the top four guys are in their own category and then everybody else is kind of in the second tier. And so you're almost looking for somebody to pop up and really make a name for themselves. I think Darius Acuff Jr. has the potential to do that. You saw how productive he was at Arkansas, right? Leading the SEC in points and assists as a freshman. That basically never happens. He's very comfortable with the ball in his hands, very polished. He can shoot it. He can score in a lot of different ways. And I just look at Sacramento, who took him at number seven. Their big problem last year was they had way too much reliance upon veteran players. You know, Russell Westbrook, DeMar DeRozan, they weren't a very good team, but they didn't really develop and empower their young players. I hope they course correct that for next season, right? I hope they kind of admit to themselves, hey, we don't really have a shot at the play-in tournament. We got to build this thing from the ground up. I just hope they give the keys to Darius Acuff Jr. Let him learn on the fly. Let him get his numbers. If there's growing pains, just go ahead and let him play through it. I think that's their best plan for long-term success. And I would note, there was another former John Calipari guard who played for the Sacramento Kings who won Rookie of the Year. That'd be Tyreek Evans. So maybe Darius Acuff could follow in his footsteps.
2: Final thoughts here, Ben Golliver, ESPN NBA senior writer. Non-lottery pick, or I should say non-lottery player that landed, because there's so many trades at the back end of the first round, that landed in the best destination for you.
0: Yeah, this guy, Jaden Quintance, who for the Spurs, who's been injured this past year with a knee injury. Look, he is a real defensive monster, right? And San Antonio is trying to build their team around defense with Steph Castle and obviously Victor Wembanyama, even Carter Bryant. It's a lot of defensive talent. But the hole they had, though, that was exposed during the NBA Finals was at that four position, right, where OG Anunoby is kind of dominating his matchup. I think they're getting beat on the glass at times. It was sort of like Victor Wembanyama and then a whole bunch of guards and wings. That was their structure. They really didn't have a lot of lineup versatility. I think once he's healthy, Quaintance, they can bring him in, and he provides a measure of defense, like I mentioned. He's very versatile. He can protect the rim. He can step out. But he also just, adds a level of toughness to the front court that they needed. And so I thought that was a very smart pick. And if you're San Antonio, you're really in no rush. I mean, you're way ahead of schedule. You make the finals this past year with so many young players. If this guy needs to rest, if he needs to, have a recuperation period here to get himself back fully healthy, if you're in San Antonio, you say, no problem. We can afford to wait.
2: Again, he's Ben Golliver, ESPN NBA senior writer. Thanks so much for the time this morning. We appreciate it. Enjoy round two of the draft.
0: All righty, guys. Take care.
2: All right. U.S. men's national team play tomorrow in a game that means nothing. Should they sit Kristen Pulisic? 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Up next, we have a major domino that just dropped in Los Angeles with the Lakers. We'll tell you what it is next. 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
2: 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Latest news coming out of L.A., Lakers star Austin Reeves intends to sign a four-year, $185 million contract to return to the franchise with a player option for the final season in 2029-2030. That's what sources tell ESPN. He declined his $14.9 million player option for the new max deal. Reeves lands the richest contract for an undrafted player in NBA history. That's a wow.
1: Yeah.
2: Good for him.
1: Yeah, I mean, I love it for him, and it seems to me, so we just saw your team, right, the New York Knicks, win a championship based around a player who played next to Luka Doncic for multiple years. And in that last year, every time that Luka Doncic was out, that player, Jalen Brunson, would explode for 25, 30-point games. And so then when he became a free agent, the Knicks said, we believe he can be that guy on a full-time basis and signed him. Austin Reeves was in a similar situation, right? Like last season when Luka, and especially when Luka and LeBron were out, he wasn't just a 25 to 30 point player. He was like 35, 9 and 9. Like he was putting up ridiculous, he was putting up Luka numbers when Luka was out. And so I guess the Lakers looked at this whole situation and was like, we're not going to be the Dallas Mavericks of this situation watching a guy that we helped develop blow up on another team. We're going to keep him home.
2: Yeah, I mean, the question is, I guess more importantly, the fallout, not fallout's not the right word, the second and third order of effects here of this deal.
1: Mm-hmm.
2: Does LeBron have to take less money to stay? Right? Because the Lakers were already in a tough cap spot. So LeBron has made it pretty clear about monetarily what he wants to be paid and what he thinks he's worth. Does this mean that LeBron isn't back in LA? Look, I'll say this again. The more that LA starts to make moves without putting LeBron at the front, then the less likely it is, I think, that he's there.
1: Yeah. Yeah, it's an interesting situation. And again, you know, we need to bring in Bobby Marks, you know, our NBA capologist, to really fully explore the situation. Because my understanding is that the Lakers were potentially hard capped at a certain amount, but that they're not actually near the threshold for the second apron. And so I don't know if they're able to say sign Austin Reeves and make their other deals up until they get near that cap. But then because they're not near the second apron, maybe they can go past that cap for Larry Bird rights to sign LeBron James to whatever he wants. I don't know. I don't understand the situation well enough. But, you know, my quick Google said that the Lakers were more than $100 million under the second apron threshold coming into the offseason.
2: Mm-hmm.
1: So even signing Austin Reeves to that big number, they may still have some room to work with LeBron.
2: And it just kind of depends. It varies from each team to team and how much, which apron they want to be on, how much they're willing to go over, what they're willing to do, how much, you know, they're willing to play the penalties for it. It varies from team to team.
1: Mm-hmm.
2: But you need a full 6 weeks to learn how to understand the NBA salary cap.
1: Yeah.
2: I knew the NFL salary cap in like a day. You need like 6 weeks for the NBA. A lot of things I don't understand. All right, speaking of things I don't understand, okay, it's time for mark my words here.
1: Uh-oh.
2: Right? Yeah. What I don't understand is, and I particularly, and our producer, Devin Kane, our assistant producer, James Steele, will tell you, I have a particularly deep and big understanding, okay, of having a take that is wrong, right? Mm-hmm. As people have liked to remind me that, you know, every now and then when you put yourself out there, you're going to be wrong. I also have no problem admitting when I am wrong. Mm-hmm. That is not the case for one Becky Hammon, who back in December of 2023 said you could never win with Jalen Brunson. He's not a 1A guy. He's too small and that he wouldn't be able to lead the Knicks all the way. Well, he did that. A lot of people on social media were clamoring for an apology from Becky Hammon. Stephen A. Smith went on and apologized to Jalen Brunson because he said similar things when they signed him. He went on and apologized. Well, you know, Becky Hammon acknowledged, quote, Jalen, all he did was prove history wrong. He proves he's an outlier. You can put his name with Steph Curry and Isaiah Thomas. Thought he played brilliantly down, especially down the stretch. Quote, I'm never going to apologize for having an opinion. That's what EN pays me for. Okay, well, at her last Las Vegas Aces press conference, she started the press conference like this.
19: Wait, I have a comment.
20: Oh, yes.
19: To start, I was wrong. I was wrong. My opinion was wrong. Okay, let's go.
2: Okay, here's the problem. You could have just said that from the beginning. You didn't have to puff your chest. I'm not apologizing. No, we're not asking you to apologize for having an opinion. We're asking you to acknowledge that you were wrong. And you tried to stand on business, and you tried to push your chest out and tell the world, I'm not apologizing. It's okay to say I was wrong. I've had to say it plenty of times. I think I had to say it once in this show already. But neither here nor there. Like, hey, Becky, it's not even like a dose of, if you're wrong, just say you're wrong. Everybody in this business has takes that are wrong. We all do. Mm-hmm. Just own it, man. That's it. No one's asking you to do anything else. All you had to say from the beginning was, I was wrong, my opinion was wrong. And then you can caveat it with your outlier thing, this, that, and the other. But you tried to weasel your way around to make yourself so right. Oh, all he did was prove he was an outlier. Like I said he was going to be. Stop it. You could have just said I was wrong.
1: Yeah, so I agree with you on the, it's easy to just admit when you're wrong and move on. Before I came to ESPN, when I had a blog, I would write an article at the end of every NBA season called Accountability, where I would go through all of my big takes from the year and say what I got right and what I got wrong. So, you know, I'm definitely with you on that. The one thing I will say when it comes to human nature is that the times when I'm most likely to dig in my heel about a mistake that I may have made are when, you know, social media, my mentions are just on fire with people like, yeah, you were wrong, you were wrong, you were wrong. It really makes me not want to say anything. And so Becky Hammons has been catching it for quite a while from you Knicks fans. So I can imagine her being like, you know what? Forget this. You know, I had an opinion. I went with it. And yeah, it made her make it worse when she could have just came out and said I was wrong and moved on.
2: Yeah, that's all you do from the beginning. You didn't have to try to tell everybody you were still right when you were clearly wrong. And that's my biggest issue with the whole thing. In the way it was, again, Stephen A. didn't hesitate. He was wrong. Nick Wright, other
1: Stephen A. is a Knicks fan. I mean, right, he's still a little biased in this.
2: There were other hosts who had the same take as Stephen A. did and Becky Hammon did, and they all quickly said, hey, man, I was wrong. Yeah. That was on me.
1: Including me.
2: Not the case for one Becky Hammon. The Rich Eisen Show is up next. Trey, great to work with you as always. It's been ESPN Radio, the ESPN app, and Sirius XM Channel 80.
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42: 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Charles Hanegriff, Jimmy Ott, Max Gautreaux, Jordan Kinch is back in the studio. Wes Reynolds with us today. Randy McKay with us today. Golf picks today. Glad that you're with us here on this Wednesday, a little overcast here in Mid-City. Morning, guys.
0: Morning.
42: Jimmy, we had a chance last night to attend a wonderful event in honor of Ruffin Rodrigue with the Mama Marino, the Epicurean Society, awarding him the Mama Marino.
0: I think that is the appropriate term.
42: Yeah, it was.
0: I would go to dinner, just say, I'll give him a little award. You know, we'll get out. No, and in theme, it was a celebration.
42: Yes,
0: and Miss Allison was very, very busy, but I did have a chance to visit again with his son Adam, and had a really nice conversation with him, and just. This kid's obviously so important to Ruffin and such a big deal. And, because our kids went to the same primary school,
42: yeah.
0: Went to the same middle school, and high school. And so we went to the same church, at St. James downtown. So it was good to visit with him. He's doing a real, looks sharp, man. Everybody was dressed up. I'm glad we got the black tie notice because
42: bunch of the Penguins.
0: Yeah, and I went over to Sam so he could tie my bow tie, and he said, "Oh no, he had to give me a new shirt, new pants, new this, new comb." He had to give me a quick makeover.
42: You looked nice. you dressed well.
0: So it was.
42: Felt like if you had been a part of the LSU community.
0: It was LSU themed.
42: Big time. You were
0: and,
42: there.
0: And they said that was important, from the video presentations to our own Gordy Rush to Kirk Herbstreit and others, and Virge Osbury there, and Will Wade and John Brady, and just, the table right next to us with his teammates, and, Joe Albergamo and Jamie Bice. Kevin Falk was there. The Hazards. LSU was such a big part of what Ruffin was, and so I was multiple bands.
42: Yeah.
0: I mean, and then, we've seen better than Ezra, but they also played different music, others, mm-hmm. and showed off just how talented musicians that they are. I thought it was really cool that all of the staff were the servers from Ruffino's.
42: Yes.
0: I mean, I was blown away. It was much bigger deal, it was just a big event, and it was just a bigger deal than I anticipated. And I mean, I think that you could say that as, you share that as well. Yeah, well, yeah, we'll make it. I mean, but, and Charlie, the mayor, I mean, yeah, Sid, who's certainly, I've been knowing forever, I'm a little bit lost words, but it also captured Ruffin as far as, and we have some laughs, and that's the important piece, sort of a bit of a eulogy, but it's just laughter. We're not used to people that big, former, offensive lineman at an SEC level, and, the professional ball that he played, being such a kid and such, kind of goofy and silly, laughs is what we have a lot of the better memories that we have of Ruffin. So it was really cool to celebrate, and hence the term, and that's the theme at Ruffino's, celebrate his life, man, and his accomplishments. And that Ruffino's is, people still ask me today, how's Ruffino's doing? Man, they're rolling.
42: Yes.
0: They're rolling. And, Howard is, and Megan are such big parts. And now Allison has taken more of an active role, No, they are killing it. I mean, and so Ruffin, they have sustained and maybe even elevated what he created. I thought it was a very special night, and we're fortunate to, be a part of it.
42: We were very, very fortunate. And I thought, we knew probably the vast majority of the people there. Everybody had a Ruffin story. Everybody's got a Ruffin story, yeah. or multiple Ruffin stories. And, it occurred to me, Jimmy, Ruffin passed in what was the height of the COVID.
0: How long ago was it?
42: 2020. The height of the COVID lockdowns. And while we had a funeral and a service and everything, it wasn't, how can I say, with the restrictions and all that, at the time, it was difficult to have everybody in place to sort of remember him and, you know, I don't want to say eulogize him, but you know how it is after you have a funeral and there's a reception and all that. And because of the restrictions at the time, we were limited in what we were able to do. I thought last night, everybody that was there, obviously that's, Ruffin was important to them.
0: That's right. There was a little bit of the line at the visitation at the church, you know, at St. James downtown.
42: Yeah, I mean, it was in the height of all of those restrictions. So I just thought it was great. Really enjoyed it. The food was off the charts.
0: it was a big part to have, you know, Patrick Trahan, who's the current chef, and he does such a wonderful job, but also a former chef like Jeremy Langlois, you know, who was there, who's now at Holmes House right now. And I had a chance to visit with him. I admire his work so much, man. Jeremy's very talented, just a nice guy, man. Just Stephen Hightower, Brad Watts and them, kind of be a big part of these Epicurean events. And so Chino. I mean, it's named after his mom, so.
42: It was good to see Coach O last night.
0: I forgot. Yes. Coach O, man, he's ready. Boy, he looks good.
42: Yeah, he does.
0: He looks good. Sam's done a good job with him dressing him as well.
42: The whole basketball staff was there. It was good to see.
0: I didn't know that. Okay, I didn't catch that.
42: Almost all of them, I think. Johnny Jones was there. Will Wade was there. I don't think Coach Stansberry made it, but Johnny and Will made it. And John Brady, of course, was there. He's going to the Louisiana Hall of Fame this weekend. So we got a chance to visit with him a little bit.
0: But me and Brady used to go at it, boy. But he just laughs when he sees me now. I really, really enjoy visiting with the former coach.
42: Yeah.
0: Much more than our interaction.
42: Right.
0: When he was the present coach. But I've always said this about Brady, though. You know, that Bob Boy tree, the Tim Floyd tree, that's some sound basketball minds.
42: Absolutely.
0: That's some sound. It's very nice to have, for a guy like Will to embrace that. Not everybody does that.
42: Right.
0: And this is Will fresh off of a big night over at Supper Club, big fundraising night.
42: Big fundraiser.
0: He's getting after it. This is part of, not just what the school is going to give him, but he's going to go hustle. And he's out at that event the next night.
42: Yeah.
0: I
42: don't want to pile on, but this is what we didn't have before.
0: Oh, come on. Forget McMahon. This is more than most do currently.
42: Yeah.
0: Okay. So, this is his strength. Roster building, and this is part of it. Yeah. And it's a fundraiser last night, but he is there interacting. All I could do is say, hey, man, I'll catch up with you later.
42: I talked to him for maybe 2 minutes, and it's good to be home is basically what he said. It feels very confident about what they're doing.
0: Well done. Howard Walker and his wife, that was very nice to see them. Howard looks good dressed up as well. We always see him I really liked the staff. Being a part of it.
42: No, it was. It was.
0: I can still remember, seeing in Liv and, some of the others at St. James. I'll never forget, kind of visiting with them, after a little bit across the street downtown. Charlie, we did a day trip one time, Ruffin and I. Merle was with us as well. But I said, Ruffin, man, there's no games being played. We're so bored, okay? I said, you went to a day trip to Scarlet Pearl and Biloxi, man. They showed horses. You've been on horses and the machines is every other machines. If you want to do that stuff, whatever. I don't even know if the tables, I don't know. So we did a day trip and man, we had the best time. Typical Ruffin. He hits a jackpot on like a video poker or something.
42: I'm sure he didn't tell anybody about it.
0: No, but he pays passing $100 bills around. Ruffin, put your money in your pocket. I forgot it was that close to COVID. That trip. And because 2 hour drive there, 2 hour drive back. I mean, you're spending time with people, you're talking to people. And it's just a memory that I have. But I forgot that it was that close to COVID when he passed.
42: I,
0: Tom flies.
42: The last picture I have of him, You remember 6 feet of social distancing?
0: I told somebody that story today.
42: The stick.
0: It was 6 feet?
42: It was exactly 6 feet.
0: And he was going around it. I mean, 6 feet, you know, and he's pushing it, you know, exactly. But he had the logo on the stick. The stick was
42: Yeah, he walked in with his stick, his 6 foot stick. So thanks for indulging us here for a few minutes as we remember our friend, and the wonderful, award and dinner, that we had last night. We're here at Rocca Pizzeria on Government Street in Mid City.
0: Love coming over here, and you know their happy hour is a great one. It's 2 to 6 p.m. Half off all house cocktails, draft beer, glass of wine, and select pizzas, appetizers. I mean, it is. You can get a couple of drinks, a pizza, and appetizer for like, you know, I don't know, $25, $30. I mean, it's really unbelievable. So, Charlie, if you come here on the weekends, or even a lot, most nights without a reservation, you roll into Dice. I mean, this is a popular restaurant. And we've been here for a few years now, and when you got a line out pretty much every night, well, that tells you something about the product. You know, Ozzy and Miguel over here, they also rotate different menu items from time to time. We've got a few of those. Our salumi boards, you know, basically our charcuterie boards, they rotate the items seasonally to maximize on what's seasonal right now. So, you know, a lot of tomatoes are great right now. So we do the bruschetta and things like that. But different beers on tap. The pizza is little spin off a true Neapolitan. The true Neapolitan doesn't have a flour, so it's kind of flimsy. We put just a little bit in it, kind of stabilize it a little bit. It's the best, my favorite pizza in town. It's a thin crust, doesn't weigh you down, so you can eat half a pizza for lunch. You can still roll and do your thing. So we love it over here. A lot of different Italian specialties as well. Way more than just pizza over here. The chicken cutlet is the Max Gotro endorsed specialty sandwich over here. 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Chad behind the bar every day. 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
1: 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Being at the event last night, we missed the NBA draft. And when I got home and, you know, went to reviewing what I had missed, found out that I missed nothing, really. Hang on. Let me explain myself.
2: I will, Charlie.
1: How many drafts have we seen in any sport where there wasn't some kind of big curveball? A trade.
2: Oh, I thought you were talking about from the Pelicans' perspective.
1: Oh,
2: talking
1: no,
2: about period.
1: Period.
2: Okay.
1: Yeah,
2: okay.
1: Yeah.
2: Okay.
1: Where there wasn't some big curveball, some pick that nobody expected in the top 10, or a blockbuster trade. And I know we had the Giannis trade, well before the draft, where it seemed like every pick went according to plan, and everything was as expected. We didn't have any major trades. There were no big surprise, maybe a minor surprise at number 9, where the 3 Michigan kids went in 4 picks. They may have gone in a different order than they were expected, but they were all supposed to go right there. We didn't even get, I was watching some of the guys this morning, we didn't even get some of the outrageous wardrobe that we usually
2: really?
1: See. No, they said they were very, I was with you last night. I didn't watch it, but that seemed to be the theme this morning.
2: That's different.
1: It was kind of much more conservative. So this all went, DeBoncha went first, which he was supposed to do. Peterson went second. I saw his interview this morning. I thought he was good. And usually.
2: Don't be fooled.
1: Well, I'm going to go on what I see on the court, obviously, but at least he said the right things last night. We've seen on draft night guys go somewhere they didn't want to go and look like they had been sentenced to, you know, a prison term in Siberia or something. And Utah, okay, not exactly the most glamorous market in the NBA. He was nothing but positive, so we'll see. Boozer went third. He was supposed to go third. Wilson from North Carolina, Caleb Wilson, went fourth. And there was a little bit of speculation at 5. Those were pretty much everybody's consensus top 4. And more people had Keaton Wagler from Illinois going with the 5th pick than not. So it was an as expected.
2: Yeah, Wagler went about as high as he could. You know,
1: yeah.
2: I mean, so I liked him a little bit more. Saw that. Where did the kid from Louisville go?
1: To Brooklyn at 6. And then Darius Acuff, who went at 7 to the Kings.
2: I don't know what they see in this guy from Louisville. Streaky shooter, small, doesn't play any defense. Just kind of high volume. I don't know, man.
1: You had some differences of opinion on him, Acuff, and Kingston Flemings. They were all pretty much going to go between 5 and 10.
2: I'll take Acuff and Flemings before that guy any day.
1: There was a difference in the order from how people preferred it. This is how it went down. I like Acuff as well a lot better than the a little bit better than Flemings, a lot better than Brown. So I'm with you on that.
2: You're not a big fan of Brown either.

0: he takes a lot of contested shots.
1: He's going up, dude.
0: Right.
1: He's not a distributor.
0: He takes a lot of contested shots.
1: The Jazz, man, the Jazz are set up. The Jazz, I mean,
0: they are building very wisely.
1: The tanking and stuff like that, but their tanking's got a shot to produce some results. They should be a playoff team this year in a very tough West. You know what I mean? Right. But they got a lot of pieces, man. Now, Peterson, so he's going into a favorable situation as well. I mean, compared to, like, the Wizards? I mean, come on, man. They give Trae Young all that money. They got no chance to win with Trae Young. Come on.
0: It's a lot of money. Yeah. The eighth pick was Fleming's to the Hawks, and this completes the bulk of the Derek Queen trade from last year.
1: So that's the spot where that was the Pelicans pick.
0: It ended up at number eight. Got to be fair here. Hated the trade last year. A lot of people did. But after a year, this was not, certainly it wasn't the disaster that it could have been. If it turned out that Queen couldn't play at a high level and for a rookie, and this pick ended up being in the top three, that was the worst fear. That this would have been an absolute disaster, that New Orleans could have gotten a generational player like DeBoncha or Boozer or Peterson, a real difference maker, and instead went for a guy who, you know, may or may not click in the NBA. Well, that didn't happen. Queen had an excellent year.
1: One side of the court.
0: Well,
1: you're throwing excellent. I mean, no, he is a one-way player.
0: Now, they have a problem in that defensively they're a mess with him and Zion on the court, and I don't think that's going to work, but we'll let the new coach.
1: He's always going to be a liability defensively.
0: But if there's two of them, then you can't play defense that way. I mean, you got two undersized post guys, and you got no rim protection at all.
1: A list of things they have issues with their roster.
0: So if you have, well, let me ask you this way. You saw Fleming's play enough at Houston, okay? Had a very impressive freshman.
1: Score all areas of the court. For a freshman, a real complete type of player. Forced to play defense in that culture, you know, with Kelvin Sampson. So I think it's a good spot for, you know, and some of the, like a guy like the kid from Louisville could definitely use a year or two in a Kelvin Sampson system.
0: Okay, so.
1: You know what I mean? But I like the, he's not just a perimeter shooter. You know, he did a little bit more than it. And they played a lot of pressure games, which I like, and a lot of pressure moments. And that Big 12 was loaded, man. You know, and some of those road environments are really, really tough. And man, he was kind of unfazed in his game. You couldn't tell if you're looking at film if he was playing home or away. I think he's a mature, and I think going through a system like Sampson is a good thing. It's going to help him out.
0: If you could have him or Queen, who would you take? Because that's what this comes down to, essentially. Well, is they traded that pick for...
2: Not exactly. Because remember, they traded for the Pacers just to get that pick. Just to get that first-round pick. So, essentially, they gave up this year's Pacers pick as well, which they gave up as
0: correct.
2: Well.
0: Correct. But this was the real core of the deal. Was this unprotected for the rights? You're right. It was not the
1: Queen
0: only thing.
1: Queen has proven on one end of the court that he can play in this league. We haven't seen Fleming's play one time.
0: And
1: they're totally different players. I got to believe that anybody that comes through Kelvin Sampson's system for any period of time in just one year is going to is going to pay a little more, have a little bit more emphasis in his game on the defensive side of the court.
0: But you answered my question in that there's not a ton of difference. You know, it's not like, oh my God, this guy can't.
1: Well, they're different positions, they're different players. And so, but you know, as far as just the piece, if you got I would side with Fleming's, but not by much. Not by much. He's got to prove it. The other thing I like about Fleming's, and I don't know how much of this is on Queen, because I guess he had to prove it a little bit, but Fleming's is not that highly recruited. Not. He was not. If you looked in the draft board, this draft board, when he was in high school or a senior, you know, when they do have those out.
0: Yeah.
1: He was not near. He played his way up. So a little less entitlement element.
0: Samson's son took special liking to him. He's out of San Antonio, and they would drive from Houston to San Antonio to watch him. Samson's son, who's going to take over for him when he retires, took a real interest in him, and that's when the recruiting for Houston started to ramp up. But you're right. No, was he a five-star that everybody wanted?
1: No,
0: he was not.
1: But, I mean, he proved, you know, and so I think that if he developed and he passed up a lot of kids on, some boards, I think he's still developing. I mean, any Queen is to a degree. Queen's long arms are really – He's a matchup problem for others when they guard him, but he's also, so I hate to say, but a little bit of the same, totally different players, but big baby. Big baby, that was a headache for people to defend, but he was always struggling on the defensive end because of his limitations. Right. And a Queen, I see us in a similar fence there. I don't know, Charlie. Queen played
0: 81 games last year, so durability down there has been a huge issue for everybody.
1: That is not a given.
0: That's a big deal. Max, you're right. The juring part of facilitating the trade did involve that trade with Indiana. I didn't like much of anything that they did with the pick swapping. But we get down to brass tacks. It's this player for this player. Don't you? I mean, what's left of the Indiana pick?
2: They would have had a first round pick this year.
0: Yeah.
2: Instead.
0: Which would
1: the,
0: have
1: the Indiana
2: no,
1: pick?
2: But they
1: would have
2: had another
1: pick.
2: One. They would have had two first round picks.
1: But where was the Indiana pick?
2: Indiana's pick. It's a little unfair because they traded him before Tyrese Halliburton got hurt.
0: Correct.
2: So they moved. They exchanged this year's pick for last year's pick. Yeah.
1: So what? Where did it end up?
2: Well, this year it ended up fifth.
1: I will take Fleming's in the
2: so
1: pick.
2: Essentially,
1: yes.
2: Essentially, I hate to say it, but it was the fifth and the eighth.
1: Yeah, the Flagler
2: for
1: whatever,
2: Derek
1: Wagler.
2: Queen.
1: Wagler.
2: Essentially. Yeah. So you have to take into account that they moved up in the first, plus they gave up the asset.
0: And we hated the whole process of those trades last year. This could have been worse. Okay. The nightmare is that you're watching, you know, A.J. DeBoncha go.
1: Well, it's the eighth and fifth pick, Charlie, for Queen.
0: But it was.
1: Well, you didn't ask me that.
0: Well,
1: because I'll take. If it you ask me if Wagler and Fleming's for
0: Queen.
1: Well,
0: they didn't trade the fifth pick when they knew it was going to be the fifth pick.
1: I don't care.
0: But it was Indiana. They'd been in the finals the year before. It was a bad trade. I'm not saying that.
2: I agree. I don't think you can give them any.
1: That's what happened, though. Night. I mean, so who cares the way it happened? I mean, but, yeah, was there a chance that he can get hurt? Yeah.
0: The other picks that caught my attention, the Louisiana kids went about where we thought that they would go. Alan Graves went 19th to
1: that
0: Toronto.
1: That is exactly where, yeah.
0: And Sanak, maybe a few picks less than what we thought. We thought between 20 and 25. He went at 27 to Boston.
1: Same.
0: So
1: that's close.
0: Pretty close. The three Michigan kids went in four picks. Dusty May in Dallas had his choice of the three at number nine. He took Morris Johnson. A lot of people thought he would take Yaxel Lindeborg. He took Johnson. He could have taken any of the three of them. They went in the next few picks. The last one was Mara. I thought this was one of the best picks just on paper because he was taken by Oklahoma City.
1: Well, Chet's safe. Again, somebody do his dirty work.
0: Well, that's the thing. I mean, I'm not forgetting a guy that is, you know, drafted for one specific reason. But Wembanyama's going to be a problem for 15 years, and you better put some size on him if you're going to get to the finals. And Mara fits that bill.
1: Chet is a good player, but Chet doesn't want any part of Wemby. Well, we saw it.
0: You could almost see Oklahoma City. Right, you know, hey, we need Victor's a problem. Who can we go get? And
1: I'm
0: all 7'3" of Mara. Have at it. A couple of SEC kids.
1: I love the pick.
0: That was my favorite.
1: Man,
0: pick.
1: That is very practical.
0: Outside of the top five, that was my favorite. Ahmet went to Miami made the pick, but he'll go to Milwaukee as a part of the Giannis trade. He went at 13, and LeBaron Fylon from Alabama went to Philadelphia at 22. A lot of people

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9: Uh-oh, they let the big dog out.
10: Oh, out of nowhere.
2: It's time for the big dog, Randy McKay, with his best picks.
0: Randy, what's going on, buddy?

0: Not too much here. Just kind of chilling up north here and then getting ready. I'm going to do a 4th of July here in Vegas. So heading back to the Hotland.
1: Fireworks, barbecue. I mean, with a little rock and roll. What's your typical 4th of July for the big dog, huh?
0: Yeah, there'll be a little fireworks, and I'll probably try to find some barbecue somewhere, but something like that, yeah. Usually it's out at the lake, chilling and watching parades, but I won't be around here this summer. That's what they do in North Dakota, but I
1: know you're more of an NFL guy, but the Soresby thing, and you know, more and more about it. I mean, this is almost like discipline your kid. I mean, you know, this is Soresby, Charlie, I think. This is the best route for him. It's got to sink in. He's got to have a little time away. He's got to have a consequence for what he did, you know, instead of getting back in. You know, I think this is the best path for him. He's not going to play a whole lot this year. I know he's going to miss a little preparation time. He could do all the working out he wants, but he needs to think and let this dwell for a little bit.
2: Well, from a mental standpoint, I think you're right, but I worry about a year away from organized football and what that does to your skill set, especially this part of his development.
1: He wasn't going to play.
2: But being in those meeting rooms and those practice fields and all that stuff.
1: But guess what?
2: I mean, that's gonna no it's his fault.
1: No. He's gotta pay a little bit more.
2: No, he does. I don't disagree with that. But is this best for his development as a football player?
1: For him, he has to. This isn't necessary.
2: The physical part. I think he's gonna hurt.
1: Randy, where did you think he was gonna go if there was a supplemental draft?
0: Probably second, maybe third round in supplemental. Okay. I was thinking right around that range. You know, no team was going to pay a whole lot for him. You know, if you could probably, you know, pretty close to 10 better quarterbacks next year's draft than him, if you want to kind of name them. But they're just as good as him anyway. So, I would think second. You know, of course, teams will overpay if they see something in them that they think is really good. But second, third round for me.
1: I think there's a – I had him a little bit lower. I had like third or fourth because all the issues and fresh back – excuse me, fresh back into, you know, kind of – him basically having a relapse would be a big, big concern of mine. And so I'm not – but – he's got some physical ability that gives him a chance to be an effective starting quarterback in the league. He has some seasoning. He has playing time. He has arm strength. He has size. He has very good athleticism. He's got some tools that give him a chance. And all the distractions. I mean, think about it, Randy. Hey, Deshaun Watson, to give you an example, what could affect a really good quarterback as far as off the field stuff. I mean, he is so bad, and he was so good before all of this off the field stuff.
0: Yeah, and then another thing these teams got to worry about, you know, and of course I was surprised, you know, Cleveland went so much out, you know, and of course they didn't probably have all the research about what Watson did, you know, that's the face of the franchise, you know, you got to lead the team, and there's a whole new ownership to be a NFL quarterback than there is like a college quarterback where you're pretty much the face of the team too. So you got to think about that.
2: Jimmy, you mentioned a relapse. I think, and I can't promise you he's not going to relapse, obviously, but I can say with a lot of confidence that the people around him are telling him, you're going to get another chance. It may be a year from now, but you're going to get another chance. You are one $5 bet away from a lifetime ban. You're one $5 bet on a football game away from never putting on a pair of cleats again. Yeah. This is the ultimate in zero tolerance. You will get a lifetime ban.
1: He needs more consequence than being back in a training camp in a month or so.
2: I agree.
1: Okay. I'm sorry.
2: I don't disagree with that.
1: He is how many weeks removed from eligibility? A week?
2: And that was one of the big reasons that the NFL, dumped this on us 3 days before.
1: This is like being a tough parent. Yeah. I mean, you don't want to see your kids, but you have to have consequence for your actions. And if you're going to grow.
2: And when he does get back, wherever that is, they're going to be like, one more time and that's it.
1: Yeah.
2: You've used up all your mulligans.
1: I think the percentages of a relapse going through a friend and stuff like that are reduced with this quasi suspension. Randy, we are about to get into our different team previews. And, you know, we give you a different team each and every week. Before we do that, get started, maybe, I don't know, a week or two, whatever we'll do. And, it's about that time. You've had to have some thoughts about maybe a team that, not a worst to first, but a team that, who are candidates to have a significantly worse record than last year, and who are, like maybe the New England Patriots, and who are the candidates, talking about off the field, you know, issues and effect on what's going on. What is going to happen with Vrabel? Is that going to be too much of a distraction? And maybe some teams that, you know, like Kansas City, who was left out of the playoffs for a long time, a team that's going to ascend from their previous record from a year ago.
0: Yeah, definitely the Chiefs are looking to be one of those candidates. And, you know, it all depends on the status of Mahomes here. You know, everybody's, you know, and of course he gets the best training. And, you know, you've seen probably the videos on Netflix if you've watched a quarterback show with him, you know, extremely motivated, working out and doing all the stuff to get back. So, I mean, even when he was playing, you see his rehab every week and everything he does. So, you know, he's going to put in a full effort. So, you expect him to be there, you know. So, you know, that's an interesting one for me as a team that could bounce back definitely after the season.
1: Your thoughts on the Patriots, because they're at the top of my list. I mean, 14-3, we talk about their schedule. We saw what happened when they went into stiffer competition, especially on the offensive side. I mean, here's a guy that's so close to winning MVP. I mean, you know, I mean, that means the quarterback wins the MVP. That means they have a really good offense, and they had major issues once they stepped up in class in some of the defenses that they played.
0: Yeah, definitely they're a candidate for regression, but, you know, of course, as a lineman's maker, kind of factored some of this in, and, you know, it's kind of looking that way that it's factored in, so it doesn't really propose a bet there, but you could see a definitely team, you know, maybe just barely getting into the, you know, wild card or something, you know, and of course, Buffalo's going to be the favorite in that division, so you're looking at that as well, but, you know, Vrabel thrives in an underdog role, so, you know, that might be some spot where you could buy low with them as well, even though, you know, teams after a Super Bowl loss, you don't perform very well the next season.
1: Another one that comes to mind here, a local angle as well, and that's Washington.
0: Well,
1: 5-12 last year, you know? I mean.
0: Yeah, and they're in a division that could be gettable here, you know. You don't know what you're going to get with this Eagle offense, you know, with the loss of A.J. Brown and, you know, some of their offensive linemen are getting older in the tooth, and that's getting to be a little bit more of a weaker area that used to be a dominant area. So, and then you never know what you're going to get in that Dallas circus down there. And, you know, and of course the Giants are a young and upcoming team that might be a year away, you know, with the new coach Harbaugh in there. So, you know, a healthy Jaden Daniels could have a big year. It could be, you know, one good year, one bad year, and then this could be the good year for him. So you could see them being a candidate for a rise there.
2: Wonder if they end up with Brandon Ayuk, who has essentially tried to trade himself from San Francisco to Washington.
1: How has Deebo Samuel worked out?
2: He has very, very much past his prime.
1: Are they fishing that pond again?
2: Ayuk is certainly.
1: They're totally different player. I get that, but still, I mean,
2: the league is waiting for San Francisco to release him so that nobody has to give up any trade value for him, and he's trying to destroy the Niners' leverage by telling anybody who'll listen, I'm going to play for Washington. Like I said, he's trying to trade himself, but when they bring him in eventually in training camp, is he going to be a difference
1: maker?
2: Randy,
1: does he have enough weapons surrounding him in Washington right now? Of course, they're trying to just supply him with the most while they have him on a rookie deal.
0: Yeah, I think it's pretty close to having enough there. You know, we'll see what they do there. You know, I got to look at all their weaponry and see everything, but you could still probably get one more good year out of Samuels, and of course you got Terry McLaurin, who's getting a little older as well. But they address it, I believe, with a pick in the wide receiver room there, and we'll see what happens. So, I wouldn't, these headache wide receivers, I wouldn't put in a bid for any one of them. I mean, just too much diva in them, and they wouldn't be on my team if I was coaching.
2: He's right. Randy is, of course. Antonio Williams, the wide receiver out of Clemson, was a high third-round pick for them. Figures in on the top of the depth chart in the top three.
1: Detroit had a winning record, but not an eight. But, man, it just that division is something. I mean, tied for last with the Minnesota Vikings last year. Your thoughts real quick before we wrap it up with Detroit.
0: Well, Detroit's got the easiest schedule, so they're definitely one that is trending as far as a trendy pick for everybody, and looking like they got the best of the scheduling there. Of course, as always, if they stay healthy, the depth there, we've seen last year isn't good when they got injured, and that cost them last year.
1: All right, Big Dog, anything else you on or you preparing for as we get, are you going to be in Vegas? We're going to be back there for the sign up Radio Row, week zero for college football at the end of August, doing a show at Circa.
0: Yeah, I sure can probably come up there for that, and I'll see you guys then. But I'm just preparing and, looking at more of these guides and getting ready for the NFL season. So, anytime you want me to break something down, let me know.
1: We will, bro. Follow Randy on Twitter at RR39. Thank you, Randy. Good luck to you, buddy.
0: All right. Thanks, guys. Good luck, everybody out there.
1: All right. 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
9: 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You can't go wrong also with the flash fried oysters or the shrimp. The porterhouse is the perfect steak to share. Strip on one side, fillet on the other, prepared at different temps if you like, bone in to maximize flavor. Dozy Place on Government Street, just off Acadian in the heart of Mid-City.

0: Lunch with Ott and Hanny from Roca Pizzeria on Government Street on 104.5 ESPN, Baton Rouge.
1: Texas A&M made it official, the news that had broken a few days ago, bringing Nolan Kane, the former LSU player and coach, back as their associate head coach and their recruiting coordinator.
2: Oh, he's leaving Austin.
3: Did you say Texas Tech or A&M? He went to A&M.
1: A&M. Did I say Texas Tech?
2: No, you said A&M.
3: Okay,
2: said
3: A&M.
2: No.
3: I'm so used to hearing stories.
2: He definitely said A&M.
1: So this is a little bit unusual, I would say. First of all, I'm a touch surprised that he didn't get a head coaching job this cycle. I expect that next cycle he will get one. If he's not the top assistant in line to get a head coaching job from the power conferences, he's in the top two or three. So I'm a little bit surprised that he didn't get
2: South Carolina hired that guy.
1: They hired a guy from Coastal Carolina.
2: Okay.
1: Then you're right. There weren't a lot of jobs open this cycle.
2: That's easy. I'm not saying
1: they made a bad hire. I'm just saying I thought Nolan would have gotten one of the jobs, but there weren't a lot of jobs open this year. But he didn't stay at Texas. Michael Early, who's the head coach there, was on staff with Nolan when Schloss left. They had promoted Early, and then Nolan had a decision to make. Stay in College Station or go to Texas. Well, he went to Texas with Schloss. A year later, he's back. It's not like Early didn't know who he was a year ago, and I hadn't talked to Nolan, who we know very well. But I would ask, okay, what's different now than at this time last year? Two years ago, when you decided to go to Texas, you got to figure the
2: You've been
1: the
2: with Schwarzenegger how long?
1: 3 years, maybe? Three or four?
2: Well, I got to practice what I preach. I mean, you don't load the moving truck, for less money.
1: You got to figure the money's comparable with those two schools, wouldn't you think?
2: This is a surprise to me, Charlie. I didn't think he was leaving. I think that the prospects for next year are better. My money's on Texas going to have a better year than Texas A&M.
1: Okay.
2: So to go back to A&M, they had to give you more money. You know, I mean, that's
1: you would think.
2: No, I mean, it has to, and I mean, we can. There's
1: I mean,
2: no,
1: nothing against Michael
2: no
1: Early, but Schlossnagel's a better head coach, so you're working for a better head coach at Texas for sure.
2: Yes, and he's got familiarity. He's got a great deal with Schlossnagel. I'm surprised he is moving for another assistant job. I would have bet my house that when he leaves Austin, he's going for a head coaching job. In a good one.
1: I did too.
2: Not mid-level job.
1: And I think at this time next year, he will be a head coach in a power league. Hour number two here at Roca Pizzeria, live at lunch. 104.5 ESPN Baton Rouge.
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1: Here at Roca Live at Lunch. Come on by and see us here on Government Street in Mid-City. Jimmy, what we just watched this table next to us order, and they were describing the that sauce. You knew
2: it's
1: exactly
2: goat
1: what
2: cheese,
1: it was.
2: Charlie. It's bread with goat
1: really
2: cheese. Yes.
1: Good.
2: Yes.
1: I think we might have to have some of that as soon as the show's over.
2: I mean, it's you know, I know the garlic knots are a real popular appetizer over here as well. So I mean, it's just part of the. I mean, it's so many different menu items, and people salads, sandwiches, but, you know, some of the different appetizers that we have over here, you do the Brussels sprouts, the brown butter mushrooms, the baked goat cheese, like you talk about with the focaccia bread, the shrimp aglio is a local pan-seared shrimp with a white wine, lemon butter, garlic on focaccia, the arancini. So the Roca meatballs are good, man. House smoked wings we do over here. We do the citrus olives, the meatballs, the hummus, salumi board, a lot of different, appetizer options over here at Roca.
1: Yesterday, we didn't have a chance to get to this story, but we will now. The PGA Tour announcing, their new format, and they are going to a format that Max, keep me straight here. I think I got a championship level, which is your four majors, 23 or 24 events. This is the players. This will include the Ryder Cup and the President's Cup, the four majors, and all of the elevated events. $20 million purses and 120-man fields. Two cut down to half on Fridays. And a Challengers circuit, I'm going to call it, of a group of 15 to 20 tournaments that is the next tier of golfers. So how is this different from what we've had before? Well, if you had your PGA Tour card and you wanted to play a non-elevated event, you were free to do so. That won't be the case. If you are on the champions level, then you will not be able to play in any of the Challenger circuit events. So this gets right to the heart of the Zurich, which we don't think is going to be on the championship level. This is going to change a lot of things for the Zurich, starting with Rory McIlroy was here 2 years ago. Shane Lowry was here, that winning team. We saw Matt Fitzpatrick here this year. Colin Morikawa is a staple there because Zurich is one of his big sponsors. All of that goes away. So you're left with a group of golfers that is relatively unknown. So I would have three questions as we're moving forward here. Number one, can you keep your sponsor? Number two, can you keep your date? And number three, can you keep your format? And they may want to change the format. They may want to change the date. I know they don't want to change sponsors, but those three things are going to be in play. And if you do keep the format, is a win, because if you win twice on the Challenger Series, you are elevated to the champions level. Well, does this count as a win? You know, you didn't get world golf ranking points, right?
3: You didn't get world golf ranking points. You did get PGA Tour sort of classification as a win.
1: And you did not get an invitation to the Masters, which winning any individual tournament will give you. So, The future of the Zurich, I think, is very much in a state of flux right now. They've got a strong sponsor, a very strong title sponsor, and a long, long history. But without the top players, I think there will be a Zurich Classic, but I don't know if it's going to resemble what we've seen in professional golf in New Orleans. Moving forward, it's not going to look the same.
3: You could argue that there haven't been many top players.
2: That's what I was about to say. How much difference are we talking about? You named
3: now,
2: four.
3: You're losing. I mean, you know. You're losing some draw. I mean, you can sell the fans on the Fitzpatrick brothers and Brooks Koepka playing with Shane Lowry and
1: John Rahm won this thing what 5 years ago
3: with Ryan Palmer. Yes. Okay. You know, Jordan Spieth played in it at one point, and you had
2: Sam Burns.
3: Sam Burns
2: and up with your boy from Florida. It starts with H.
3: Billy Horschel.
2: Horschel, you know.
3: He's won it a few times. Yeah. So I think what's interesting is if you're the Zurich, it's a bummer, right? If you're a fan who wants to go watch golf at the Zurich every year, this is not the greatest news. From the PGA Tour's perspective, they think that we need to have a more firm schedule to where you tune in this weekend, you know you're going to have the best players in the world on these dates. And you have everyone playing. And so there's no questioning, oh, well, the field, I just tuned in. The field, they have nobody. You know, where's Scheffler? Where's Rory? Oh, they're not playing this week. So it's more structure for the PGA Tour. But from the Zurich's perspective, I think it will continue because I think the Zurich wants to be involved. But the PGA Tour is very good at selling these things. You know, they sell alternate field events, right? There are events this year, for example, that go up against other PGA Tour events. Are people really watching that? Not really, but they get sponsors. They get somebody to put it on the Golf Channel.
1: Are you guaranteed to have full-time television for the Zurich?
3: No, so these Challenger Series events, they're probably going to be on the Golf Channel is what I'm imagining. They're not going to be on CBS or anything like that. So you're going to see that distinction as well, unless they fall on a week in which the Championship Series, one of the top events, which I guess they'll get rid of the official signature event model. It's just going to become the Championship Series, yeah. Right? There are not going to be elevated events on the Championship Series. But, yeah, I think there are going to be some Challenger Series that might make it to, you know, more traditional TV.
1: You're going to be going up against the Championship. I mean, there's not going to be any open weekends on that Champions level schedule.
3: Well, there will because really? they've got to weigh in some bye weeks, right? You know, if you're going to have everyone playing every week, they're going to build in some where they can elevate the Challenger Series those weeks, but those are going to be minimal. Those are going
1: to
3: be
1: You're talking
3: minimal.
1: About 24 events from February to August. You ain't got a lot
3: There was a report that, you know, one of the one of the top-level series proposals was to have golf before and after the Masters. So you're taking away, you know, an opportunity for – you're basically telling the top players in the world to play before, the week before, the week after the Masters. So there's going to be more structure. The players will know their calendar more. But yeah, if you're the Zurich, you're going to miss out. And if you're Scottie Scheffler, who likes to play in your hometown event at the Byron Nelson, assuming the Byron Nelson doesn't make it to the Championship Series, Scottie Scheffler cannot play in the Byron Nelson. We talked about that before, but you cannot play in the Challenger Series if you're in the Championship. Now, I will say for the Zurich, you might say, well, that's unfair. You know, Sam Burns can't play at the Zurich. He can't play in Louisiana. Well, Sam Burns hasn't played in the Zurich the last couple of years anyway. So it's not like that's been a big issue that the Zurich is going to
1: But just for him, I mean, in future Louisiana, I mean, David Toms used to always play this event when he was on the tour, you know, the regular tour full time. So yeah, it does. It does pull out some of those names. And it's not just, the Zurich has had such a foothold in the community in New Orleans. The Four Kids Foundation has been a by all accounts, a smashing success with the programs that they have initiated. I didn't know this number until I read this morning, I think it was Jeff Duncan did the column, that they contributed $3.6 million to local children's charities in New Orleans, okay? Well, that's a lot of money. And the things that they've done in the community and all that have been 100% positive, as far as I can say. You don't ever hear anything bad come out of there. But these are real challenges. I mean, there was a challenge when they went to this format. Was this going to work? Well,
3: it saved them in a lot of ways.
1: Yes. This is unlike any challenge, I think, that they have seen in the history of the event.
3: Yeah, I'd wonder if they'll get rid of the team model if they go to the Challenger Series. But, yeah, I think the Zurich's done a great job. I think they're well run. I think they make the most of their situation. You know, they have different each of these tournaments have directors, and they try to maximize their ability. We're actually going to see one this week at the Travelers. It's in Cromwell, Connecticut, and they've made it an elevated event. It's not a super golf course. It's kind of fun. The back nine's kind of interesting, but there's nothing about the Travelers that suggests that it should be an elevated signature event, but it has been because the players like it so much because it's such a well-run tournament, and the community embraces it, you know. Cromwell, Connecticut is not a massive market, and the PGA Tour is going to try to go to more of these big markets. And so while the Zurich has done the best that they can, you know, I think they're going to survive in some capacity, but it's just not going to be what we're used to seeing. And it's the Challenger Series. Rory called it a glorified Corn Ferry event last week at the U.S. Open. He walked those comments back. I think, you know, Brian Rolapp, this soon-to-be commissioner and also CEO of the PGA Tour, probably talked to him. And Rory also endorsed the changes. But nevertheless, I think his sentiments aren't unfounded. You know, it's going to feel like a lesser than
1: event. Right on the money.
3: But okay. The PGA Tour already has lesser than events. Now, I will say, these elevated events that the top players play in, the difference between there only being 70 players like we have this week and then 120 is a big difference. You're bringing in a good enough player group to where I don't think any of the tour pros can complain that they're being singled out and that they're going to now have to play on some glorified tournament, which there is going to be some ability to promote and relegate players in and out of.
1: This is what I know about tiers of professional sports, okay? Had a minor league manager tell me this once, and it really rang true. He says, you know what? Everybody, single A, double A, triple A in baseball. He says, you know what everybody in the ballpark has in common outside of the fans? He says, nobody wants to be there. Everybody wants to move up. Players, coaches, managers, groundskeepers, PA announcers, public relations guy, everybody is trying to move up. It's going to be that way with golf, okay? Everybody who's on the Corn Ferry Tour is there for one reason. They want to get to the PGA Tour. It's going to be the same
2: minor league
1: here.
2: Golf.
1: Yes, it is minor league golf. You call it challenges.
2: And there are relegations as part of the new deal, right?
3: Right. So 120, you can move in, and the top, I think the bottom 20% of that top series, you're going to get moved down no matter who you are. It's going to be about pedigree. There will be some exceptions, I'm sure, like Tiger, if he wants to play. I'm sure he could play whenever he wants, but there's a lot of fluff in the PGA Tour right now that this gets rid of. You know, there's some 30 all-time PGA Tour winners. I'm sorry, do I need to see Zach Johnson getting exemptions or Matt Kuchar or, you know, some of these has-beens, Jim Furyk, who get in these events sometimes? Probably not. You know, that they're nostalgic for some of these, but the championship series, they're not going to have sponsor exemptions. You're not going to be allowed to bring in the local kid or some old guy who won your event before. Like, that's fluff. To me, that's not professional sports. It's just bringing in a guy because you feel like he's some value.
1: I think the team format is going to go away if they can't guarantee both guys a credit for a win that moves them up. Because otherwise, if you're, like I said, everybody that's in this thing wants to move up. So if you're saying, well, if I go to New Orleans and I play on a two-man team and we win, I don't get credit for that. That's not like one of the wins I need to move up. So now it's just about money. And look, you'll get a field, you get a decent purse, but a lot of those players are going to say, man, look, I'm really on this Corn Challengers Tour, excuse me, because I want to move up. And if this doesn't help me do that, then I'm not going to go.
2: It's a shame because we always kind of like, and nobody criticizing the reward of winning that event now, what Fitzpatrick has done with it. What he has done with it has made it a lot more valuable, a lot more coveted, you know? So,
3: but that's in the current.
1: That's in the current.
2: Right, no, I don't understand. That's what I'm saying. Yeah, I mean, so right when you finally get a little juice, you know,
3: and these changes are coming in 2028. So we will see the Zurich as normal next year, 2027. And you'll probably see I'm sure you'll see the Fitzpatricks come back. You'll see some of the top players, but that might be it in terms of championship level players at all. There aren't many, but that'll probably be it for the Zurich.
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0: 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From east, north to south, but we're heading west. It's Wes Reynolds from VSiN.
2: Oh, Wes, so close, so close. Nice job on the Xander top 20, but we have talked about it a lot. The Burns, I mean, so, so close. He was so good on Sunday. Your thoughts, and were you able to monetize, or did you see exactly how short of a price did Wyndham Clark get for a possible monetization of the Burns bet?
7: Yeah. I got out and at least got out of my research liability with with Clark. Clark, I think, did get to like even money at one point, but Burns never could quite get the lead, and he made a heck of a run. I'll credit Wyndham Clark, though. He did hold his medal. Crowd obviously wasn't with him, but I think that was a little bit more circumstantial than it was like anything really personal, because you're paired with number one in the world, and you also have a six-shot lead in the U.S. Open. And people want to see carnage, and people want to see what is a typical U.S. Open. So, you know, they were rooting against him, of course, and I was for monetary reasons. But all of a sudden, yeah, Sam Burns got off to that really good start, three birdies in the first seven. And it's like, okay, here we go. Somebody's going to come challenge him, but just couldn't make that putt on 18. He's such a good putter and just misses it by 4 inches. So, You know, credit to Clark. He's ruined a couple U.S. Open tickets for me. I had Rory a couple of years ago at the Los Angeles Country Club, and he couldn't make a putt, and Wyndham Clark, of course, gets it done. So he's been a little bit of the bane of my existence at U.S. Opens a couple times now.
2: And he is much decorated path to his PGA card. He was the world number one as a junior. He was National Player of the Year while he was at LSU. What's your thoughts about him moving forward? For such a long time, Wes, our conversation with Burns was he's got a challenge, you know, in a major. Well, he's doing that now. And, I mean, this was as good of a showing that he's had in a major as far as a particular day. Your thoughts about him moving forward? Is it just a matter of time before he breaks through, or maybe not?
7: Yeah, I think so. It seems like he's been out there forever, but he's only 29 years old. So some guys peak right away, and then some guys, you know, peak when they start to turn 30, and I think maybe that's going to be the group that Burns is going to be part of. He's just being more competitive every single week. I think he's driving the ball better. You know he can hit it long. It's just, okay, let's keep it in the fairway a little bit. Let's improve on them irons. And we know that the putting, he can pretty much putt on any surface and do that very well. He's always one of the leaders in strokes gained putting. So I think Burns is going to be fine. And, you know, it takes a few times for some guys. You got to challenge, you know, and get close a couple times in these majors before you can break through. But I think eventually he's got the talent in the game. He's going to break through and win one of these things.
2: We've discussed a lot this week about the treatment that Wyndham Clark had, and listen, a golf event is not an SEC football venue. I mean, so it was a little rough, man. And Scheffler said, look, man, they crossed the line, with a lot of this stuff. But from a golf perspective, gotta give a little bit more credit for Wyndham Clark for enduring that type of treatment. It could unravel a lot of guys. It didn't to him. And he responded when he had to, you know, give him that two-stroke cushion entering 17 as well.
7: Yeah, no question. So I do give him fair play and fair credit for that now. And you're also still having a little bit of pressure now, a lot less with a six-stroke lead starting the final round. But you're playing almost heads up, seemingly, with the world number one. And to be able to, you know, not... Yeah, he gave a couple back because it's a hard course and it's the U.S. Open on Sunday. But I felt he held up pretty well and dealt with it. Now the caddy started to annoy me after talking before every shot, and they've got him mic'd up and saying good process. And I'm like, okay, man, I'm trying to win some money here, so stick that process, all right?
1: I'm glad I wasn't the only one that thought that, because I was like, okay, I've had enough of the process. It was every hole.
2: Yeah,
1: I don't
2: really
1: know if you were watching with the sound up.
2: No, I didn't have the sound on.
1: He's mic'd up. Good process. You're like, good game, good shot. Okay, spare me the cheerleading, okay? He just got a little old to listen to it on TV. Well, he was doing his job, but, I mean, just got old to listen
2: to it.
1: Well,
2: it might be redundant to Clark as well. I mean, you know.
1: He wants it.
3: I mean, he's working with that mental coach. I guess that's maybe part of their routine, their process.
2: Be repetitive?
3: He wants that, yeah.
7: They had the third grade teacher, the swing coach, the sports psychologist, you know, you name it, the Boy Scout leader, a troop leader, whatever. About that, because they had content to fill, because there wasn't a lot of intrigue around that thing until about the middle of the round on Sunday.
2: Well, maybe next time he plays in Long Island, he's got to wear his U.S. hockey jersey. Yeah. I mean, to try and keep him off his ass. I mean, that was rough, man. I'm sorry. I might be wrong, but my interpretation of it is the 25-something from Long Island or the New York area has to find something to be obnoxious about. And it's just that, I mean, it, you know, this happened to be it, this particular day. I was not a fan.
1: I kept waiting for him to say bad process. No, you're completely off here. It's a terrible process. Start over.
2: Who's on his bag? Nick Saban?
1: Yeah, that's what it sounded like. It's exactly what
2: it sounded like. The process. All right, Wes. Process, Travelers Championship this week. Scottie Scheffler plus 450 is the favorite.
7: Yeah, that's probably the easiest process, is just to pick him, considering he's won here before and it's on a Pete tie. But you know me, I don't do things the easy way. So Gonna try to beat him here. I don't blame him if you bet him though, because he's not at his peak, but he's not playing poorly. Like, it doesn't seem like he's that too far off, but I did try to challenge him, and one of the guys I tried to challenge him with is Tommy Fleetwood, who honestly, last year I got pretty lucky at this event with Keegan Bradley. Like, last year I felt like I got breaks on some of these outright. This year I'm getting none of them. So it kind of works both ways when you're in the betting game. But Tommy Fleetwood is the guy that should have won this one last year. Remember, he had a 3-stroke lead going into that final round, and then bogeys 18, Keegan Bradley walked off birdie and ends up winning the thing. But Fleetwood's kind of starting to peak now at the right time. 4th, 11th, and 11th. T11 last week at the U.S. Open. In the last three events, you have this one, week off, and then you have the Scottish Open at Renaissance, where he's always played well and lost 1 year in a playoff. And then the Open is in his hometown of Southport, England, there at Royal Birkdale. So you just feel like he's peaking at the right time, and I can see him going very well this week. Ash and I with Justin Thomas and Colin Morikawa, kind of around the same price as I-20 is, maybe around 30. Justin Thomas is pretty good on these short courses, especially in these guy design, where he's won at Harbortown for the Heritage. He won the Players in Sawgrass. 10 appearances here, and he's got a third and then 3 top 10 each of the last 3 years. So I think he'll go well. And then Morikawa, who doesn't really have a good track record here, but I like what I saw at the U.S. Open last week. He seemed like he was getting around at least a little better, that the back isn't bothering him quite as much as it was at the Masters. I don't think he's like maybe right at 100%, but he's certainly closer. Then just became a father for the first time. And this is a course you would think would set up well for him. Wedge play and driving accuracy on a short par 70. That's what I think you have to have here, and he has it. And hopefully Patrick Cantlay does as well. Has never finished outside the top 15 here in 8 years. Missed the cut last week of the U.S. Open, but that usually hasn't mattered here. I think 4 of the last 10 winners missed the cut the week at the U.S. Open, the week following the Travelers. So Cantlay can go well. And then the 2 kind of long shots, because you really can't go too long, I don't think, at a signature event, because they hadn't really cashed. But if you want to talk about good form here, Brian Harman, the left-hander, 8 top 10s in his last 11 appearances and 5 straight top 10s over 5 years. And this is right in his wheelhouse. Short guy off the tee, but deadly accurate. And I think he'll go well here, like he pretty much does every year. And maybe Ryan Gerard is going to do the same, 80-1. 4 runners-up here since, or 4 runners-up overall since last December. Good form, runner-up at the Memorial, lost that playoff to the Postman, 10th at the Charles Schwab, another runner-up at TJ West, which is a peak guy designed to Scotty earlier in the year. Gerard is one of those guys that's like, man, he's got to get a win sooner or later with 4 runners-up over, like, the last 5 months.
2: All right, Wes, anything else, any Major League Baseball or including futures, right now or, anything else that you play?
1: World Cup.
2: I'm sorry. Yes. That thing going on in our country called the World Cup. It's got some juice, man, especially with the Americans, first couple of performances.
7: It does. And I wish, we kind of had a good arrangement going, I felt, where we had the 4 matches in one day and now we got 6. Because we've got them all at the same time in a couple of these windows. So I like having the 4 matches spread out. That's unfortunate. But in the early match, I did take Canada and Switzerland under the 2.5. Big match for both these teams. So you're going to start to see maybe some of the scoring, I think, you know, go down a little bit. I think you've already seen, like, some of the both teams to score. It was 71%. It's still 58%. But now you're starting to see it go down a little bit. So Canada, Switzerland under in the early match, but we've got 6 of them today, all day long.
3: Yeah, Canada, Switzerland should be a really good match. Really, really exciting Group B. But one thing to monitor, that other match against it at 2 o'clock, Qatar and Bosnia and Herzegovina, the winner of that match will likely play the U.S. in the round of 32. So it's almost a certainty. If Bosnia wins that, they will face the U.S. in the round of 32. So if you want to do a little scouting, I guess, if you will, on the U.S.'s next opponent, that will be at 2 o'clock today.
1: What happened to the English yesterday?
3: made some changes?
7: I think they
1: did. Anyone?
2: Go ahead, Wes.
7: Well, I was just going to say, like, Ghana really kind of, like, pressured that middle, and England never really could get wide. Like, Ghana kind of muffed that match up, and then again for their delay, but... Yeah, because I was blown with the English the first game. I thought, oh, man, maybe they are going to be good. And then you looked at them yesterday, and they just looked kind of like a little bit out of sync. But I think maybe Ghana just kind of mucked up that match a little bit.
2: All right, Wes, we're going to be back in town for the Radio Row over at Circa, man. We're hoping to hook up with you when we're doing the shows Thursday and Friday from Circa at the end of August. So we're looking forward to that later and right around the corner. So, and look, we apologize. Max is always interrupting us as well. So,
3: I apologize,
7: that was
3: Wes.
7: Max has probably much better soccer insights than I do. I'm just happy to have something to bet to get us by until we start that football season.
2: You're the best, Wes. 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

0: Our Wednesday consensus golf picks are brought to you by Dana Brown at the law offices of O.C. Brown.
1: We were so close last week with Sam Burns, but here's the positive part of it. You're looking at the leaderboard for the Travelers. He's sixth choice. This is an elevated event. I mean, the respect factor is there. He's also cracked the top 10 in earnings this year, so he's exactly at number 10, right under $6 million for this year. So ahead of guys like Ludvig Oberg, Xander Schauffele, Tommy Fleetwood, Russell Henley, and others. So, no, man, he's... Plus, if he had won, Max, don't you think that would have been sort of a breakthrough for even, man, what? Just kind of get that monkey off his back a little bit?
2: Sure.
1: Or is he... Or even with this performance, is...
2: I still think he... I am so much more confident in him now.
1: I am. Well, you have to be. Yes.
2: Yeah. I am moderately optimistic that he will get a major within the next 2 to 3 years.
1: Charlie, we had this discussion at Bally's on Saturday. We were wondering, you know, we talked about, it's funny, last week you were off, I think last Thursday at walk-ons about his career compared to David Toms. David Toms has one major and how many? He had like 10? Tour of
3: 12,
1: you know, would that be expected? Would that be a mild disappointment if he would have the same career as, you know, he's got a lot of golf ahead of him, but if he would have the same career as, let's say, a David Toms?
2: I mean, Toms made 3 Ryder Cup teams. Burns has already made 2 of them, so he's on the path at age 29 to perhaps surpass him. I mean, we'll see.
1: But is that the kind of the expectation? But
2: I think 12
1: titles in a major.
2: Yeah, he's got 5 right now. He's got a 3-year drought in wins. But you think if he can get one on the PGA Tour at the very least, let alone a major? Yeah, I think David Toms is a very fair comparison for what you're hoping his trajectory will be.
1: But he came out of LSU more celebrated than Toms. When they were coming out, that people thought that Burns would have a better career.
2: Yeah, I think in general the depth of amateur status now, like the depth of amateurs coming to the college ranks, a lot deeper. So, you know, it's a little bit harder to get through at this point.

0: But
1: yeah, David Toms may have only won one major. He is 34th on the all-time money list. You know, so when you say there's only 33 guys that have made more money playing golf,
0: and that's a monster
1: career.
0: And listen, Toms' career exceeded expectations when he came out. You know, so 34th all time.
1: $41 million in career earnings on the PGA Tour.
2: You know who's 35th?
1: Gary Woodland on the list I'm looking at. No. I'm sorry, Sam Burns.
2: It's Sam Burns. So just the right time.
1: Are elevated.
2: The right time now, but he's literally basically a million off of David Toms' career earnings.
1: So he's coming off with this.
0: But the obvious, the money's more.
2: That's not a fair comparison.
1: He's coming off of a major disappointment. Now, I'm not going to in any way say that the Canadian Open is anywhere close to the U.S. Open, but last year, that near miss, the four-hole playoff at the Canadian Open, where he finished second. The next week is the U.S. Open, and he comes back strong. So off of this disappointment, I know it's a much bigger disappointment. I should feel confident that he can play well this week.
0: It's a disappointment, but Charlie, I'm like Max. I've got more confidence in his ability now. Yeah. I was doubting him. Mm. I mean, I was like, man, I just don't know if he's got, man, he played his ass off Sunday, man. I don't know.
1: Ninth to seventh to second in the last three U.S. Opens
2: you
1: for
2: can't
1: him.
2: Guarantee
1: he's knocking
2: anything,
1: on the door.
2: No, Jimmy. But I really think, you know, I'd put him as an odds on favorite to win a major at this point. And I don't know if I would have been there before last week.
0: I'm the same way. My confidence level is elevated considerably. I'm flipped to the other side. You know, I was less than 50% a week ago. And I'm more than 50%, you know, giving him a chance,
2: you know,
0: now.
2: Kevin Kisner, who's not the best broadcaster, in my opinion, for golf, but he made an interesting point about, you know, spending time with him at Ryder Cups and getting to know Sam Burns pretty well. He said, you know, Burns is interesting because he's one of the few guys we have out here that I almost got to calm him down in situations. He gets really fired up in moments, really emotional, like, excited, and you don't really see that. I wouldn't have thought he's like the most outwardly like excited guy, but apparently in those big moments like the Ryder Cups and the majors, he gets up for it. So to see him actually, you know, come through those nerves and play very, very well on Sunday was reassuring. I feel very good about him.
1: I'd go so far as to set his career majors over under at 1.5. I think he's gonna win one. I think there's at least a 50-50 chance he wins two.
0: Okay.
2: I think if
0: Captain
2: you were,
0: Sunshine, man. Well, okay. Yeah. That's a little ambitious, man.
1: It is.
2: The era of Scottie Scheffler and Rory.
0: How much more of a crowded feel? How much tougher is the competition today than when Tom's?
2: I think also.
0: Can we quantify it? I mean.
2: It's definitely a lot better. You know, Tiger made it a more athletic sport. And I also think the equipment has leveled the playing field. It's harder to break out. What Scottie Scheffler's doing is super impressive because the drivers have gotten so much easier to hit over the years that it's a lot harder to separate.
0: If Sam Burns is even money to win a major now in the current landscape of golf for the next 8-10 years, whatever it is, would he have been minus 40? In Tom's era? I just want to quantify just how much more competitive
2: it
0: is.
2: Yeah, I'd say minus 160.
0: Oh, really?
2: 180.
0: Wow.
2: I think there's a difference. I think there's a clear difference.
0: That's a lot.
2: You know, like, look, there was Tiger and Phil, and then there was, you know, David Duval. You had stretches of Vijay Singh, but there's a reason a lot of those top golfers, they were really good, but there's a reason there was a lot more of these 6-win seasons, 5-win seasons back then. It just, there wasn't as much depth in the fields.
1: Yeah, the one thing that is working against me on career majors is he has not played well on links golf. He has not cracked the top 30 in any of the British Opens that he has played. Doesn't mean he can't amend his game. Mickelson won from out of nowhere.
0: He looked pretty good at Links Light last weekend.
1: Yeah. So maybe he'll be better. Mickelson won from out of nowhere at the British, and so did Colin Morikawa.
0: Oh, Morikawa was.
1: It's not like he can't do it, but he hasn't to this point.
0: Harman was a bomb.
2: With Burns up until the last couple of years, he wasn't a good major category. So essentially you're only counting two open championships in terms of his best major appearances. And so, yeah, I think he'll be fine. To me, his game is good enough.
0: All right, who we got this week?
2: I'm going to start off with a guy you heard Wes mention earlier, and Justin Thomas, 29-1 this week. He is a short course king. He does tremendously well in these shorter courses with the Travelers. Is one of the shortest they'll play on the PGA Tour, and he's in good form right now. He's coming off of a pretty good finish. I had him last week. He kind of folded on Saturday. It went out of bounds, but he's got top 20 finishes in his last five starts. He's also played well at this golf course in recent years, so I like Justin Thomas and the form that he's in. He's always good when you put a wedge in his hands down the stretch, and I think we could see that this week at the Travelers. You know, I mentioned it, top 10s in his last three appearances here. Aaron Rye, 55-1. You're getting a major champion at 55-1, and I think that's intriguing. You know, he followed up his PGA Championship with an 11th place finish at the U.S. Open last week. His game is well suited for this type of golf. He's a guy who hits the fairway, put an iron in his hand, and you just need him to knock down some putts, which he obviously did a very good job of at Aronimink. But if he can knock down some putts, I could see him playing well here. He's played three times, not cracked the top 10 just yet, but I think he's someone who suits this course absolutely. Keith Mitchell, not known for being a good putter by any stretch of the imagination, but led the field in strokes gained putting last week. Went with a new putter, and it worked wonders for him. He was the first player ever in U.S. Open history to finish each round at even par. Even. 70s in all four rounds, and that was good enough for a fourth place finish. He finished sixth here back in 2022, his last appearance here, but I think Keith Mitchell perhaps can parlay that good putting performance with another one here at the Travelers. Another guy I'm going to take who I've won with earlier this year, and that's Alex Fitzpatrick at 61. We were talking about the Zurich and the impact that it could have. He has just been outstanding. And once again, you know, a decent finish of the U.S. Open, tied for 23rd. He's a good iron player and really good, specifically in these wedge buckets that you'll be hitting a lot of this week at the Travelers. So somebody who's played well, even at the elevated events that he's been thrust into from his win at the Zurich Classic. I think, a guy who's, he hasn't finished outside the top 30 this year on the PGA Tour all but once, and that was at the PGA Championship. So I think he's got a great chance, a great opportunity this week at TPC River Highlands. Brian Harman, you heard Wes mention him earlier. This is a course fit, you know, to a T type of golf course. We've certainly seen Keegan Bradley has shown that you can have multiple repeatedly good performances at TPC River Highlands, winning two of the last three Travelers Championships. Harman has finished in the top 10 in his last five appearances here. He's got another three on top of that as well. So he's just somebody who doesn't hit the ball very far, but he can find fairways, and you put a wedge in his hands, and he can take opportunities to score. Brian Harman's at 68-1, and then Akshay Bhatia is at 76-1. Not really in the form that he was earlier in the year when he won at the Arnold Palmer Invitational, but nevertheless, I think he's a good enough fit here, a fifth place finish back here 2 years ago in 2024. And finally, Jimmy, when you think of Hideki Matsuyama, what do you think his odds to win an event like this would be?
0: I just saw how on this year's earnings, he's down the list at about like 40, 35 or 40, so I would say he's 60-1.
2: He's 80-1. I think that's a little disrespectful.
0: I thought that was a lot. Yeah.
2: For a player of his caliber, a former major winner who's not had the year, as you mentioned, that you would expect him to have, but he should have won the Phoenix Open. You know, he was right there in the mix, lost in the playoffs to Chris Goddard, so he's shown he can do it. And that was another short golf course, and he is somebody who is great at these short type of tracks. So Hideki Matsuyama 80-1 to me seems a little disrespectful for a player of his caliber. So my picks this week: JT, Aaron Rye, Keith Mitchell, Alex Fitzpatrick, Brian Harman, Akshay Bhatia, Hideki Matsuyama. Any of those hit, you make about eight times, you're a best.
0: All right, so JT, Justin Thomas, and Brian Harman are the consensus picks this week, brought to you by Dana Brown at the law offices of O.C. Brown. What's the best number you've seen on JT?
2: Justin Thomas is at 29-1. I believe that's at Bally's and the Queen.
0: And Harman is, speaking of Lynx winners.
2: Yeah, I had him when he won the Open, so I love him. He's 68-1 right now at the DraftKings Sportsbook.
0: There you go. Bombs away for JT and Harman. 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
1: Oh, afternoon baseball. Marlins lead the Rangers 2-1 in the sixth. Cubs and the Mets are scoreless in the third, and it's raining in Chicago, where the Guardians and the White Sox have not yet started. Four of the games going later this afternoon. Plus, we got World Cup tonight. Max, any updates on any of these matches? I know that Mexico is already through with the first two wins in their group, so they got really nothing to play for.
2: I don't think that's true. I think the winner of this match wins the group.
1: See, that's why I asked you. Wait, the Czechs are 0-1. 0-1-1.
2: Well, they're playing Switzerland.
1: Am I on the right day here? This is
2: Canada. Canada, Switzerland. You're talking about Mexico. I'm way off. Yes.
1: Mexico's south of the United States. Canada's north.
2: Yeah, you're right. Mexico has clinched their group, so they have nothing to play for.
0: You talk about Kevin Kisner. I mean, you got to step your game up, boy.
1: If Mexico is basically a picket.
2: Unlike NBC, I could get fired, I guess.
1: They're basically a picket against the Czechs today, so that's got to be the second group, right? I mean, Mexico's way better than the Czechs, right?
2: Yes, but yeah, Mexico, like you said, you're right. They have nothing to play for. They've clinched their group already. They are advanced.
0: You got any other soccer picks today?
2: Yeah, I like the Swiss actually against Canada. I think that's, you know, they are playing for something. As I mentioned, they are tied at 4 points, so the winner of this match will advance. They have to win as well because Canada has the advantage on goal differential. The Swiss are a good side, but obviously they're doing it in Canada, so that's one thing they're going to have to overcome. But I think that's a good one to match it. Watching, as I mentioned, Bosnia. That's at 2 o'clock coming up here. And as I mentioned, just watch out for Bosnia and Herzegovina. That's a big match for the U.S. They're probably going to face Bosnia. I would imagine they would beat Qatar, but nevertheless, you want to see what Bosnia is going to look like.
1: So the Americans are rooting for Bosnia or against Bosnia?
2: No. They're not rooting. They're probably going to face the winner of this match. Now, it's probably going to be Bosnia. They're heavily favored. If it's a draw, it gets a little enticing on who the U.S. would play. But it's expected, you know, as long as one of the teams win, that's who the U.S. will end up playing in the round of 32.
0: It's officially summer.
1: Yeah.
0: Look out for Bosnia.
2: Let's see. One other one, if you had a pick, Brazil's heavily favored. I would say South Africa, South Korea, the over in that match, over 2.5. I expect South Korea to score in this one.
0: Yeah, I will give you credit. He gave out a hell of a over the other day. I plagiarized it on. I gave you credit on Otterlocks, but the Senegal and in Norway. How about you don't want to do the Norway row, bro?
2: Some of the best fan celebrations or experiences out there.
0: The
1: Norway row. That was one of the cooler things. The Dutch Army, though, I think is my favorite.
2: They're great.
1: Right
2: the
1: now.
2: U.S. We're not very good at chants. That's the one thing I've learned. If you watch soccer, we could be a lot
1: We've
2: better.
1: We've never had anything to chant for.
0: Nigel, the England game. But. They were -650 to win on a three-way. I mean, that's a massive favorite. They had 0-0 tie against Ghana, and he's saying they're playing the best day of my life. It's a very mediocre day here today.
1: Thanks to Roka. 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
24: Hunt Palmer coming to you from the Raising Cane studio downtown in the capital city on this Wednesday, about half the work week in the rearview mirror. Appreciate you hanging out with us here on 104.5 ESPN Baton Rouge. Braxton Rizzuto and Cassie Spazzali back there on the ones and twos. And we got a lot to get to over the course of the next couple of hours. Chris Blair is going to be with us in 15 minutes. Chris had a sit down earlier with Will Wade. That's going to be available for you to take in on LSU Plus coming up tonight. We'll preview that, kind of get a little pub for it with Chris Blair, who obviously has a working relationship with Will Wade from Coach Wade's first stint here in Baton Rouge. So excited to talk to Chris about that 15 minutes from now. It's What If Wednesday. So we'll get those coming in. If you've got our text line, 225-499-1045, send us a text. We'll get to What If Wednesday in 30 minutes. Dr. Chris Banghead will be here from Oxner at 145. Got a preview of Texas Longhorns, who LSU will see coming up in November of this year. Also got to talk about the new 5-for-5 rules. I promised you during the show yesterday that I would dive into what it meant for LSU. And I've got some specific information as it relates to LSU basketball that we'll get to at 2:15. Brian Brzee is a hot topic on LouisianaSports.net, so we'll talk about that a little bit later on in our Saints segment at 2:30. So again, lots to do. Let's crank it up the way we do every day with our opening drive.
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24: The tired Tyrann Mathews got us in the Bayou podcast, and LSU granted him some access earlier this summer. He sat down with Lane Kiffin, sat down with Whit Weeks, had Ty Benefield in as well, and chopped it up with those guys. And I wanted to get into some of the sound that Whit Weeks provided. It was about a 20-25 minute sit down that Tyrann had with him. And Whit's always a gregarious fellow. He's always got a lot to say. And I took some interest in some of the sound bites, so we'll just dive straight into them. First is just talking about Whit Weeks and his goals coming back for a fourth season in Baton Rouge.
4: I want to bring back that nasty.

0: defensive mentality yeah. down to the Bayou. You know what I mean? Like
1: oh, yeah.
0: when I was growing up watching you play, watching Devin White, yeah. PQ, like teams used to fear to play those defenses.
1: Yeah.
0: Like that's what I want to bring back to this place. Like teams turn on the film and they're like, yeah. oh shoot, we got to go play these dudes on Saturday.
1: Sure. Yeah.
0: Like they know that they're in for one when they come down to the Bayou.
2: That's kind of right out of what I talked about yesterday, isn't it? When we were talking about Blake Baker and him coming back and how big a deal that was for LSU, I'm saying, absolutely, Blake Baker has elevated LSU's defense from when he got here. You couldn't do anything else. It was on the floor. But he's elevated him. Now, the next step would be dominating. And clearly, Whit Weeks kind of shares that exact sentiment in that, hey, we got to get back to being a championship-level defense. It may take a minute for Lane Kiffin's offense to really take flight in Baton Rouge. It may be week one. I kind of doubt it. It may be week eight. Like, that seems more plausible. It might be a year in. Like, I don't know when it'll be a completely dynamic offense like the ones that he was turning out at Ole Miss towards the end. It's going to happen eventually. I just don't know when. But you can prop that offense up if you can play dominant and awesome defense, and that's what Whit Weeks wants to do, and that's what he was kind of expressing. And the next bite is Whit, and just talking about what he's excited about with this team that he decided to rejoin. Because keep in mind, like, Whit Weeks could have gone to the NFL draft, and instead he decided to come back. What excites him?
0: I mean, get Saturday night in Death Valley.
1: I mean,
0: I only got this my last year. I only got a couple more opportunities for the rest of my life to play in that stadium. So
1: yeah.
0: every time I go in there, I'm going to cherish it.
2: And I think he means that. I've spoken to Whit on enough occasions, not necessarily one-on-one in a lot of interview settings, and he talks about that all the time. Talks about how much it means to play in that stadium. Talks about how much it means to put on that uniform. In this day and age, money drives the bus more so than maybe ever before. And Whit Weeks could have made money in the NFL this coming fall. He could have made money at any SEC school he wanted this past year. But it does mean something to him to play for LSU. And I think that should mean something to the fan base, too. And I'm confident that it does. But it's a big, big deal for him to be back for his fourth year. And one of the things he talked about was trying to get to the SEC championship game. If you ask me, Hunt Palmer, like, I'm not real concerned about LSU playing for the SEC title this year. That's not something that's high up on my list because there are a lot of ways to get where you're trying to go without doing that. You don't have to win the Southeastern Conference in baseball. You don't have to win the SEC tournament in baseball. Same thing in basketball. You don't have to win the SEC. You don't have to win SEC basketball tournament to get where you're trying to go to put yourself in a quality position. And you don't have to do that in the SEC either. But it sounds important to Whit, and he talked about it.
0: Consistency and communication. I mean, you know, playing defense. It all comes down to communication.
1: Yeah.
0: You turn the tape on last year, any big play that we busted, you could point it to communication.
1: Yeah.
0: Players not being on the same page.
1: Mm-hmm. Yeah.
0: One person thinks you're in a sim two, right. The other thinks you're in three, and you're screwed. Somebody hits you on the deep ball. Mm-hmm. So I think it ultimately comes down to just being consistent in your work every single day right now in the summertime when the days are hot and long.
1: Yeah.
0: We're up here
1: up, kids.
0: All day long.
2: And I think that's important for the leader of the defense to understand that if we're going to be as good as we need to be and we're going to get back to being towards the top of the SEC and competing in the SEC championship, which was a question Tyron asked him, we're going to have to communicate better and do these little things better. And there are a lot of guys that were on this roster with him last year. Now, he was hurt for a lot of it, but PJ Woodland and DJ Pickett and Deshaun Spears were here. Dominic McKinley was here. Devon Keyes was here. There are a lot of guys that will be out on that field with him that were here and were part of making those mistakes. And there are a lot of guys that you brought in that are new, that are going to have to learn this Blake Baker defense and be in the right spot. And having a guy who understands that attention to detail, who has been here, who has seen this defense play well and has seen this defense struggle, knows what it takes. And his voice is going to be pretty loud. And to mention those new faces, like, there's a lot of new. Whit Weeks has a new linebackers coach because Blake Baker's kind of been elevated to just being the coordinator, and Chris Kiffin's coaching the linebackers, and Baker's going to coach the stars and be a little bit more of a CEO. And then you've got a lot of new guys that are coming in. He's going to have to learn to play with TJ Dotter, and he's going to have to learn to play with Ty Benefield, and he's going to have to learn to play with a lot of guys that were not on the field with him last year. And he talked about the constant turning over of personnel inside a program year to year.
0: Nowadays, with the transfer portal, that's kind of what you have to expect every single year. Right. So this year, we got a whole new coaching staff, but every single year that I've been in college, it's been a brand new team every single year. And I got a brand new group of friends every single year because we're bringing in 25, 30 guys a year in the portal. Mm-hmm. So it's really a new team every single year. The only thing I had to adjust to this year was a new face in the head coach's room. You know what I mean? Yeah. A new offensive staff. But as far as the defensive staff goes, you know, it's all the same faces. And we kind of got that chemistry built already. But I think the chemistry that Lane's came in here and instilled, everybody picked up on it like that. So it really wasn't that much. It wasn't that much of a challenge to pick up on it.
2: And that new head coach just happens to be his girlfriend's dad. And this has been a story that's dated back to before the Ole Miss game last year. And it's just an interesting situation for him to be in. I dare say unique, certainly in the Southeastern Conference, but probably across the country. I can't think of many players that are as in a high-profile position as Whit Weeks is, playing for as high-profile a coach as his head coach, Lane Kiffin, is, and then dating the coach's daughter. And that's something that Whit talked to Tyron about.
3: You like your father-in-law? Like,
0: something like that.
3: So what's that like? Like, is y'all like competing? Like, is he like running trick plays on you?
0: It's cool.
3: Well, make you look bad, you know what I mean?
0: And I can't wait for camp because I didn't get to play this spring because of my ankle, so I was still out. But I could tell, like, we've had a couple. We've been out there a little bit. I mean, I could tell. They definitely try to cook up some stuff for sure.
2: It's an interesting dynamic, and certainly the LSU defense in fall camp will be tested far more than it was last year in fall camp. LSU's offense completely fell flat, and at least from formationally, from a tempo perspective, this offense is going to put up a better fight against the LSU defense early on, and it's going to have those guys ready to play. Lane, it was asked, like, what stands out about Lane as the head coach?
0: I think the biggest thing that stands out to me is that he's focused on every little detail. Like he doesn't cut any corner at all. Like as far as what he expects from not only the players, but what he expects from his coaches as well. That's the biggest, like that's what's really standing out to me is the work that he expects out of his coaches and out of his staff. Also with the players, of course, but that's what stands out to me the most.
2: It's interesting because, look, I'm from outside the program here. I'm judging from afar. But that would have been something that I would have assumed one would say about Brian Kelly. Because you heard about all the, you know, the checklist they had to go through with the nutrition and the sleep and the CEO approach and making sure you're paying attention to all the details. And I would have thought that was something that he would have been, you know, right on with Brian Kelly with. But obviously, it's standing out about Lane Kiffin as well. And Lane Kiffin's going to be more involved, I think, in the installation and the play calling of the offense than Brian Kelly was. Now, Charlie Weiss is going to literally call the plays, but Kiffin will be very, very hands-on from that perspective as well. I don't think you're going to hear Lane Kiffin or see the video of him yelling at Charlie Weiss on the headset, what the blank are you doing? In this case, it was Joe Sloan, like Kelly did last year. You can't call that play with no timeouts. Like there was a disconnect there, and I think that was pretty obvious. You look at this offensive staff with Lane Kiffin and Charlie Weiss Jr., I don't expect there to be much of a disconnect there. And if the defensive players are noticing just how on top of things Lane Kiffin is, I think that means a lot for the entirety of the roster because you know he's going to be focused on the offensive side of things, but the defense as well, something that you're noticing there. So you can check out that conversation. It's the In the Bayou podcast with Tyron Matthew. Whit Weeks was on there. Lane Kiffin was on there previously. He's gotten a little bit of access and put out some good content there. So wanted to start the show with a little bit of that. Our Wednesday show is brought to you by Renaissance Homes and Pools. You can find them online at builtbyrenaissance.com, builtbyrenaissance.com. We'll take a time out. When we come back, Will Wade back here in Baton Rouge. He's got a video and a sit-down with Chris Blair that's coming out this evening. The voice of the Tigers, Chris Blair, will sit down and tell us what we can expect from that and what we can expect from the LSU basketball program. We'll talk about that with Chris Blair next.
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0: Chugging right along here, Wednesday edition of the Hunt Palmer Show. If you got any questions for What If Wednesday, get them in on the text line, 225-499-1045. We'll answer four or five What Ifs from you, the listeners. Coming up in our next segment, back on Monday night, big night for LSU basketball. Had a great event over at Supper Club, raised a lot of money for the basketball program. We know that Will Wade is a promoter. He likes to promote. He likes to be seen. He likes to be out in the community. He likes to make LSU basketball very, very public. And part of that that push tonight will be airing at 6 o'clock on LSU Plus. So Will Wade interview with Chris Blair, the voice of the Tigers, who joins us now on the Jim Spires Hotline to talk a little bit about that and Will Rain's return to Baton Rouge. Chris, how are you?
1: I'm good. That should have been.

0: my name when I started radio. Chris Tiger, much better than Chris Blair.
1: You had a chance to sit down with the new head coach of the men's basketball program, who happens to be the old coach of the men's basketball program as well. Your relationship with Will Wade goes a ways back, just like riding a bike, talking to Coach Wade?
0: It really was. I mean, you know, it's interesting because when all of that went down and we were told that Coach Wade was returning, I don't ask people for much, but I said, you know, I would love to have 20 or 30 minutes to kind of cover everything post-2022 to where we are today. And obviously, Coach Wade hit the ground running, as you just talked about, building a roster, setting a schedule, assembling a staff, and raising money. So hopefully, or thankfully, we were able to get together a little over a week ago, spent about 30 minutes together with the cameras running, mics were on. And I think I just can't imagine that LSU fans, there's two things, Hunt. One, I think LSU fans, when they see this, are going to know why this was the right move. This is why everybody's excited and the future is bright for the basketball program. But I also think there are a lot of people who maybe are looking from the outside in that have already made a decision on Coach Wade. I don't think that he'll change their minds. But I think it's an interesting look as to why things are done the way they do it. It's not, you know, it's not helter-skelter. It's not from the hip. Everything is very calculated. And I think it comes out in his comments on the interview tonight.
1: He said in his introductory press conference that he's not from Louisiana, but Louisiana is home. And it's very, very rare that someone would come back to a place where they were let go the way that he was. Did he expound upon that with you, and what was your impression in talking to him about returning to a place where he was fired?
0: Yeah, I mean, that was one of the questions that I put down, that I said, you know, come hell or high water, before we get done and they shut the camera off, I want to go back to that. And it's a very thoughtful answer. And it's a very, you know, when you hear it, you can probably think to yourself, well, why would he want to? And there's probably, you know, 4 to 5 different scenarios you could come up with on your own. But when you hear the way he explains it, I mean, it makes sense. I mean, it doesn't even require a follow-up, Hunt. That's how good the answer was. I mean, you're like, okay, I think we're done here. And, you know, again, it comes from the heart. And, you know, I told people for a long time that, you know, it's interesting. I've been in this business for about 30 years, and I have gone through a number of coaches being hired and coaches being fired at Clemson, at Georgia Southern, and obviously here at LSU. This was the one time that I really felt like, and I didn't know, had no chance to know that this would ever come back around again. But I thought it's interesting because I felt like the majority, overwhelming majority of the fan base was like, he should be our coach. He should still be here. He should be our coach. And I got to be honest with you, that doesn't happen. I mean, there's been a lot of successful coaches that tenures end at certain institutions, and most people look at each other and go, yeah, probably was the right time. Probably had to do it. You know, nothing else you could do. I just didn't get the sense. And it was one of those rare times. And when he talks about what this state, what this program, what this university has meant to him, I think everybody is going to be pumped and ready to run through a wall.
1: Do you get the sense that he's a different guy than he was when he left in terms of the way that he's going to operate?
0: Yeah, it's interesting because I think the total run of the interview is somewhere in the neighborhood 23, 24 minutes. And I would say a lot of the focus is on that question. Again, we talk a little bit about the roster. We talk a lot about assembling the staff that he's assembled and the 100 plus years of Division I experience, you know, not counting him that he now has on that bench. But we spent a lot of time, you know, talking about what you just asked. What's different about Will Wade, the person off the floor, in the office, running a Power Four program, as opposed to when you walked in the door in 2017? Because it's interesting. He and I sat down face to face in the LSU men's locker room a couple of hours actually, before his press conference when he was named the head coach in 2017. And I can tell you, sitting there with him, you know, last week, it's obviously different. But to hear him to kind of self-evaluate and talk about things that he's worked on and how he handles things differently, while at the same time still having that fire and that passion, again, really took me aback. There's a lot of similarity to the Will Wade that we all knew and loved. But I think you're going to see a little bit of difference, too. And it may not be, you know, obvious. I think it's just going to be some of the details around the program that maybe fans see and maybe fans don't. But I think it's going to benefit what they see on the floor.
1: Talking with Chris Blair, you can catch his sit down with Will Wade coming up on LSU Plus tonight at 6 o'clock, about 20, 25 minutes with the LSU head men's basketball coach. I have said this on my air that we have not heard a lot from LSU about the roster to come in 2026, 2027. There have been some reports. We understand that they're going heavily on the international side of things, and we know that the eligibility rules are changing almost by the day. It literally did yesterday. But I've said that because they're being quiet, it just feels like there's some confidence there. Do you feel like he's comfortable with the roster he's assembled to this point?
0: Yeah, he's certainly laid back because I'd leaned right into that about both of those fronts. Like, where are we with the roster build? How important it is going into year one. And he talks about why one is certainly directly related to the other. And what I mean by that is he came back to LSU to pick up where he left off, winning. Competing in what I think year to year is the toughest league top to bottom in college basketball, certainly one of them. And to do that, you know, what are your means that currently, as we sit here on the 24th of June, 2026, what are some of the means that are allowed to do that? And right now, LSU and Coach Will Wade are taking advantage of that. He's not rewriting the rules. He's just following where the rules are and where the rules aren't. So he gets pretty in-depth about how he's building the roster, why he's doing it the way he's doing it. And again, you know, it's one of the things I tell people about Coach Wade that, you know, he's probably best known for his ranting and raving and, you know, jumping up and down the court and smacking the scorer's table and giving the fist bumps and all of that. And again, that draws eyeballs. I understand that. But make no mistake, every decision he makes has a very calculated and very researched reason behind it. And that's why I would never play chess against him.
1: I'm curious his thoughts on LSU basketball and where it stands on the totem pole of LSU athletics. Virgil Allsbury sat in this very studio and told Matt Moscona a couple months ago that it's very expensive to be good at everything. And we know that LSU is good in making commitment to football. They're very, very good at baseball. They're very, very good at women's basketball. Like, there's a lot of different mouths to feed here. And he's been here before and understands that. Like, how comfortable is he with where men's basketball stands, and where do you think that's headed?
0: I think fans are really going to take from this, again, because I did. I never really heard him talk about this before, but it's part of the maturation and growth in the sense that he talks a lot about in this sit-down about the time he spent arguing or fighting his first time here about they've got this and we don't. I don't have this and that guy does. And he goes, hey, look, you can continue to do that. But in his opinion, it was wasted time. What are some things LSU has, the program has, the culture has, the city, the state has that other teams and other schools don't have? OK, let's maximize that instead of going out and trying to chase, you know, matching a checklist of what this school has and what this coach has. And so I think by a way of understanding that, he found that he was able to thrive and succeed without having to have everything that so-and-so has. So I think there's a very good understanding. And again, this is just me on the outside looking in between where the priorities are in this day and age we are in college athletics for who drives the bus. And then how do you go about making a successful program, even if you don't have everything that all of your competitors have? So I think, again, it goes back to Will certainly mapping things out, looking at how do we win if we don't have the budget that, say, the team in Lexington does, or maybe the team in Fayetteville, or whatever team you want to pick. And I think there's a good synergy there between the administration on campus, obviously familiar with the way Coach Wade goes about his business and has success, and the athletic director and the athletic department and the basketball program. So, yeah, I think that's kind of why this makes this a good fit, is that Will understands, you know, this may not be a traditional blue blood program that will have everything at his beck and call. Still doesn't mean he can't go out and win. And we saw him do that for a number of years. I mean, again, 5 years here and four times went to the NCAA tournament and would have gone another time had COVID not canceled it.
1: No question about it. Over at LSU Plus, that's at lsuplus.net. You can listen to Chris Blair sit down with LSU head basketball coach Will Wade at 6 o'clock. Chris, 6 o'clock to about 7:30 in my house. A lot of cleaning peanut butter and jelly off the floor. A lot of trying to make sure the one-year-old doesn't bash his head in the bathtub. There's a lot going on from 6 to 7:30. Probably going to have to wait till about 8 o'clock to tune in, but I'll be all over it. And I know a lot of folks will as well. I appreciate you stopping by, and we'll talk to you again later this summer.
0: Yeah, man, I appreciate you letting me do it. And again, I think fans are really going to enjoy the long depth answers. And I promise, I don't talk a lot on it by design. I'm like, let me ask a quick question and let Coach Wade, you know, talk. So I think, you know, I know it sounds like I'm, you know, a shameless plug here, but I really think fans are going to get a lot from it and leave watching it knowing that this year is going to be one heck of a fun season.
1: We are very much looking forward to it. Thanks, Chris.
0: You got it.
1: That is Chris Blair, voice of the Tigers. Again, you can listen to his sit-down with LSU head basketball coach Will Wade at lsuplus.net. You can sign up for $8.99 a month for the for LSU Plus. There also is a trial period that you can check in as well. So I will absolutely be locked into that. Y'all know I love LSU basketball and excited for Will Wade's return. And I'm very curious about what the next few months bring because the eligibility issues are interesting, and I'm going to talk a little about that in the second hour because we have the new 5 for 5 deal with the 19th birthday and finishing your high school career. And I did some research on that, as I promised I would yesterday on the air. That broke while we were on the air. It's hard for me to give you a real thoughtful and thorough breakdown of that when it happens while I'm talking to the microphone. But earlier this morning, I was able to get into it, and I think I've got a pretty good feeling for where things are from an international perspective. And some of it's good, some of it's a little questionable, but I'll get into that in the second hour. We appreciate Chris for coming on and making that happen for us. Let's come back and do some What If Wednesday. That's next.
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0: Opportunity earlier today to sit down with my friend David Duvall over at One Bath and Closets. We were chatting about some of the things that that he's been doing over there. And the thing that kept coming up was issues in folks' showers. If you notice a crack in your shower, if you notice some sort of issue where something's not stable or is breaking, don't wait. Don't delay and go, I'll get to that in a minute. Because the issue that David sees so often is you realize that the shower, there's a lot of water. One, coming out of the shower head, two, in the walls. And if you've got a defect that you don't pay attention to in a timely manner, that water's got to go somewhere. In the walls, in the floors, in other rooms. It can cause black mold. It can cause wood rot. It can cause damage to multiple walls. And all of a sudden, this little crack that you're looking at in the shower is a massive, massive repair job. And that's something that he sees all the time. So if you see, especially in tile showers, some sort of crack, some sort of deformity that doesn't quite look right, just have David and his team come look at it. He's an expert. He'll be able to tell you what the issue is. And if you catch it quickly, it could be a quick fix. But if you say, I don't really feel like dealing with that right now, maybe tomorrow, and then tomorrow turns into 3 weeks from now and a month and a half from now and 6 months from now, you could have significant issues. And David sees that kind of stuff all the time. 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I dealt with that in insurance for 7 years. 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All right, we'll have our chat with Dr. Bankhead from Oxford coming up in about 10 minutes. But right now, it's What If Wednesday.
1: Time, space, reality. It's more than a linear path. Where a single choice can branch out into infinite realities. Follow me and ponder the question. What if?
2: All right, so from the text line, we have, what if Hunt was an Arkansas baseball fan? Would he just accept that they are cursed and give up at this point?
0: I mean, no. I am a Cubs fan. I did this exact same thing for a long time. I mean, the Cubs have had brutal beats. The Bartman game is one that was in my lifetime, and obviously Arkansas got all the way to the final out of the College World Series final and dropped it in foul territory. I want to be very clear here. Just listen. Don't overreact. There's a very, very, very small piece of me that is jealous of the Arkansas baseball fan, the A&M baseball fan, the A&M football fan. I'm jealous of them because they have the opportunity to experience something for the first time. They have the opportunity to break through. I got baseball championships as far as the eye can see.
2: Right.
0: I've seen two of them right in front of me. I've seen us win three football national championships right in front of me. I watched the Cubs win the World Series. I went to Chicago for games 3 and 4. I didn't go to the games, but I was up there and saw the environment. Like, I've seen almost everything. They still have that potential experience. I wouldn't trade with them. I like my spot way better.
2: Right.
0: There's a small part of me that's like, God, that chasing that first one is kind of fun.
2: It is funny. Let's see. We got, what if Sam Levitt is only running at 80% this year?
0: That's a problem if he is. Now, right. I will tell you this. Did some checking on LSU summer workouts. They're obviously with the strength and conditioning coach. They're not with the coaches. They're not running 11 on 11s. They're just out there running and throwing a little bit. Just checked in, and I can report that Sam Levitt's moving pretty good out there. He's out there with the team. They're working out. He's able to run. Lane Kiffin said he'd been cleared, so that should be no surprise. I'm not breaking any news here. I'm not writing 4,000 words on LouisianaSports.net on this, but Sam Levitt is running around out there. He is out on the field with his teammates, and things are progressing well. So I don't anticipate

0: that he is going to be limited. But we talked about Matt Mullock, who had this same injury in 2002, and he came back in 2003 and did not feel like he could run as well as he did early in his LSU career. Now, he set passing records, and they won a national title. So that worked out pretty well. But if Levitt's only 80%, that takes away a big piece of his game. And Lane Kiffin talked to Tyrann Mathieu about having a mobile quarterback and having guys that can make crazy things happen on third down. You saw Trinidad Shambles do that a lot last year. That's part of Levitt's game, and you really want that. So if he's compromised significantly, that would be bad. I don't have any reason to believe that he will be.
1: I mean, it's one thing that he gets to 100%, but it's another when it's 2 months early. Yeah. So, I mean, you have a lot more time to build up more strength and build up, you know, leading up to the season.
0: I think we will get a pretty good look at his foot health when we're able to go watch fall practice.
1: Right.
0: I think we got a reasonable look at it in the spring when he was clearly hobbled. Mm. And I think we'll get a decent look at that. If it were, like, if you've got, like, a linebacker's shoulder and they're not tackling, like, I don't really know. I feel like a quarterback's foot, I'll be able to tell how he's moving.
1: Yeah, I mean, if they're able to, you know, drop back into the pocket, kind of step up, and there's a lot of different movements. And if they can do that effectively, then we're in good hands.
0: Yep.
1: So what if you were limited to only one beach beverage next week?
0: I think I would go with a seltzer. I think I would go with, like, a neutral.
1: Okay.
0: I love cold beer. I will have plenty of cold beers next week on the beach. But if you told me I could only have either beer or a seltzer on the beach when it's like 104,
1: right,
0: it's probably going to be a seltzer.
1: Yeah.
0: Like, I'm going to have both, but if you're telling me what if there's only one, that's probably where I'm going to land.
1: You're at the beach. You got to be a little different sometimes.
0: Probably where I'm going to land. They're just lighter. They go down a little smoother. But luckily, I don't have that issue. I'm not limited to one. I can have as many as I want, so we're good.
1: That's why it's only what if. See, what if LSU is done in the baseball portal?
0: That's a two-part answer. One, I really wish they added a couple more pitchers.
1: Yeah.
0: So I would be a little disappointed in that. Two, I got to know how the draft goes, because you can add, I think it's realistic to expect two freshmen to help out of the bullpen. I think it's realistic to expect someone to look like Cason Evans did for at times 2 years ago. Not necessarily pitch to a 2.0 ERA for the entire season, but like, be an impact guy as a freshman. That isn't a reasonable ask. It's unreasonable generally to ask a freshman to toe the rubber on Friday nights in the SEC. Mm-hmm. I don't want to do that. But you can ask him to help. And so I think that is reasonable. But I would be disappointed if they were done. I also checked on that this morning. I don't expect any news on LSU getting a transfer portal commitment today. Do I think it's possible LSU gets one in the next 2 days? I do, based on what I was told this morning. I don't have a concrete name, but I'm working on that. And I think that there was some progress made yesterday. And I think that LSU could pick up a portal commitment Friday or Saturday of this week. But I wouldn't expect it today. And I don't think there's a lot of work to be done, but I would love it if they got a relief pitcher or two.
1: That is it for What If.
0: All right, that's it for What If Wednesday here. Let me remind you about my friends over at Auctioner. We're about to talk to the folks over at Auctioner coming up in our next segment, but they have kind of given you a talking point for every single month. And this month, they've been telling you that whether you're an athlete or just trying to stay active, Auctioner Andrews Orthopedics and Sports Medicine Institute can help you get moving and keep you moving. And so you've got access to the highest levels of specialized care, nationally renowned expertise, latest equipment and modern facilities, and that includes a convenient walk-in orthopedic clinic over at Elite Training Complex on Burbank. I drove by Elite earlier today. Got those two football fields out there with the big goalposts. You can't miss it. And what you realize when you drive by, they've got a walk-in clinic right there for you. So if you've got a sprain, strain, minor dislocation, whatever it may be from a sports perspective, you can walk in without an appointment. They've got x-rays on site, so you can walk in today over at Elite. That's all courtesy of our friends over at Auctioner. Moving right along here on this Wednesday edition of the Hunt Palmer Show, we're brought to you by Renaissance Homes and Pools. We have a lot to get to in hour number two. I'm excited about it. We're going to preview the Texas Longhorns, where LSU will see. Keep in mind, LSU was supposed to see Texas in 2020 after the 2019 game in Austin. It was going to be big deal. Sam Ellinger was back, defending national champions, Texas first time in Tiger Stadium, and then COVID took it from us. Well, now finally we get that rematch 7 years later, and I think there's some really intriguing storylines around Texas, specifically their schedule, which is absolutely brutal. The 5-for-5 rule that passed yesterday while I was on the air, as I mentioned in the last segment, I've got some LSU basketball thoughts on that. I've got some LSU football thoughts on that as well. So we'll talk about that at 2:15. The Saints picked up Brian Brzee's option back in April. What does he mean to this organization and this defense moving forward? Can he be a true three-down impact defensive tackle for this Saints defense? We'll discuss a little bit of that as well. So plenty to get to over the course of the next hour and 15 minutes here on this Wednesday edition of the Hunt Palmer Show. When we come back, we'll talk with Dr. Chris Bankhead from Oxford. That's next.
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Dr. Chris Bankhead, good enough to give us a little time here at the end of hour number one.

0: Mr. Bankhead, thanks for that time. How are you?
1: I'm doing great, Hunt. Thanks for having me.
0: It's our pleasure. World Cup's kind of taken over here in America. I'm not a huge soccer guy. I'm thrilled that everyone is loving the World Cup, and I'm thrilled that Team USA is 2-0. My question to you is, do y'all have a treatment for fake injuries that happen all the time in soccer games? Is that something that y'all look at a lot?
1: We don't see a lot of that, thankfully. You know, there's sort of a process where that happens. I think usually the freezy spray that they take out with them on the field handles most of it.
0: Keep that in stock over there in case you've got some soccer players that are really banged up from the air. I am curious because there's a lot of debate about Christian Pulisic, who's Team USA's best player, and his calf injury. I'm not speaking about his specifically, but y'all obviously deal with athletes who are trying to get back to the field as quickly as possible. How much of that time frame are y'all putting just like by the book? This is what this usually takes. And how much are you trusting patients and athletes to give you the feedback that you're looking for to let them return to whatever it is they're trying to do?
1: That's a great question. I mean, I think it's a little bit of both, right? There's always sort of objective criteria that we want to meet, right? A lot of times, so it starts with diagnosis, right? So I'm sure he, you know, had advanced imaging, whether that's ultrasound or MRI. They can kind of categorize the injury as being like sort of low grade, high grade. And then you establish a plan, right? Generally, you have some objective measurements. A lot of these guys wear like monitors, you know, test like how fast are they running? What's their speed? What's their velocity? They have like kind of baselines to go by too, like the things that they started their training with, like at the very beginning of their camp, how fast were they moving? And so they can kind of compare that. The good thing about orthopedics is you got, you know, one of everything, right? You got two sides. So you got a right and a left. And so we can compare limb symmetry. Limb symmetry index is kind of some numbers we go by. We want to make sure, you know, depending on what the injury is, generally you want someone to be at least 90% symmetric from side to side in order to kind of get them back to sports. And so there's some equipment that we can use to kind of test your joints in different planes. And then, you know, there's just the good old-fashioned eye test, right? We want to see, are you moving the same? Do you have the same sort of change of direction? Are your body movements symmetric? Are you able to kind of move one way or the other? And I'm sure they ran through that with him. It sounded like, you know, he worked on his own, right? So that's kind of the first steps. You work on your own. You're with an athletic trainer, physical therapist, orthopedist. You're doing all those things. And then you progress. You're doing more group workouts. And then you kind of up your intensity. And so it sounds like he's kind of worked through that process. And obviously their goals are to win knockout games. You know, they want him kind of as healthy as possible for the rest of the way.
0: I'm curious your thoughts. Like, there's a rust factor, obviously. There's a right. game shape factor, obviously. And then there's a health factor, which is probably the most important thing. You think he's going to play?
1: You know, I don't know. It depends on what their plan is. I think they have a very specific plan, right? So they may say, well, look, he's ready to go. We've gotten him some reps in practice, but it's not the same as the game. Maybe they want to get him a certain amount of time. You know, sometimes you'll see that as guys are coming back from injury. They'll say, well, look, we want to play you 20 minutes or 30 minutes to get you ready for the next game. And so I'm not sure what their plan is, but I'm sure they have a very clear plan on what that would be. So I wouldn't be surprised if he played, but played a limited amount, something that they can control, just to get him ready for maybe a full game the next time out.
0: The eyes of the nation will certainly be watching Team USA coming up against Turkey tomorrow. All right, obviously with Elite, the walk-in clinic over there, there's always things going on, and y'all are always available to Baton Rouge in the event that walk-ins are necessary. Tell us what's going on over there.
1: Yeah, I mean, so comprehensive orthopedic walk-in care, which I think is fantastic, especially this time of year. I know everyone's getting outside, whether you're playing soccer, baseball, basketball, 7-on-7 flag football. We got someone there all the time to take care of any, you know, sprains, strains, sports-related injuries. And it doesn't have to be just sports, you know, any kind of musculoskeletal pain or care that you're looking for. We can get you set up. Whole team of orthopedists, advanced practice providers, physical therapists, everyone's out there and ready to help.
0: It's a really, really big asset here in Baton Rouge. You can't miss it. Big uprights, big football fields right next to it there on Burbank. It is Elite, brought to you by friends over at Ochsner. They're with us every couple of weeks on Wednesdays. Dr. Bankhead, we appreciate the time. Have a great afternoon.
1: All right, thanks, you too.
0: That is Dr. Chris Bankhead with Ochsner. I didn't have it in me, Braxton, to bring up my Cubs because I don't think the folks at Ochsner have any answers. The Cubs are in the midst of the most ridiculous rash of pitching injuries. Got to be in the history of baseball. Has to be.
2: Man.
0: The entire weekend rotation, that would be LSU. The entire five-man rotation is hurt. And the former ace, who was supposed to start the year on the IL and then come back in the summer, he had a setback from Tommy John surgery. And the best prospect that they had, who came up and was pitching the best on the team, is hurt. That's seven starters, as well as their best prospect in Double A, all hurt.
2: Yeah, that's...
0: Is that good, or is that not good?
2: That's horrible.
0: It's not good. It's not good at all. Shota Imanaga is the only pitcher that's left that has pitched at all in the big leagues. They called two guys up from AAA today that I've never heard of. And I don't even wear this as a badge of honor. It just is what it is. I know a lot of Cubs prospects. Yeah. I never heard of these two guys because they don't have any pitchers left to go out there. They're playing a doubleheader today.
2: Yeah, you can't do that.
0: They don't have any pitchers. I said, and Jordan clipped it, and I'm sure he'll play it 50 times in August and September. I said there was no way the Brewers would beat the Cubs this year. The Brewers traded away their ace. The Cubs went out, added pitching with Cabrera, added some offense with Bregman. Thought, for sure, this is the year the Cubs obviously win the Central. They are 8.5 games back and have no pitchers.
2: How about hitting? Can they hit?
0: Not really. They hit last night because the Mets threw a guy out there with an ADRA, so they hit. But no, they don't hit a lot. Alex Bregman has not hit. Dansby Swanson has not hit. Seiya Suzuki has not hit. They sent Moises Basteros down. This has become a Cubs segment for the last 3 minutes, and mainly it's just me trying to get some therapy out of it because I'm so sad. But maybe, because like the Cubs were trying to save my fall last year as LSU football was foundering away into nothing.
2: Right.
0: Maybe LSU football will just save my fall. But right now, I got nothing because the Cubs are too hurt. And it's very sad. If you're hurt, go check out the Elite Performance Center over there on Burbank. It's a walk-in clinic that's available to you from our friends over at Oxford. Thanks to Dr. Bankhead for stopping on by. 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We got tons to do in hour number two. We'll start with a preview of the Texas Longhorns. They're coming to Tiger Stadium this year. They got a brutal schedule, and they got a quarterback who played really well at the end of last year. Also, talk about LSU eligibility for basketball and Brian Brazee on the Saints side after SportsCenter.
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0: Marucci, what a gem in Baton Rouge. Go check out my friends over at Marucci. They make 1,200 bats a day. A lot of folks could probably make 1,200 bats a day, but would it be the official bat of Major League Baseball, the best bat on the market, the bat that the best players in the world trust? Probably not. Marucci does that. You can go take a tour and see how they cut, stain, and ship off 1,200 bats a day. You can learn the story of how two former big leaguers and their athletic trainer went from the backyard shed to the best bat in the world. It's an amazing story, and it's right here in Baton Rouge. I also remind you this time of year, especially in the summer, as spring baseball is kind of wound down and a travel ball is still humming. If you've got a youth baseball or softball player that's cooped up in the house during the summer and wants to get out and work on baseball, no matter if it's rain, 100 degrees, no matter what, become a member at Marucci. Get that key card access to the hitter's house 24/7 so he or she can work on his or her game. That's all there at Marucci.
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16: I'm Christine Lisi. The Lakers have taken care of one of their main offseason priorities. Guard Austin Reeves intends to sign a four-year, $185 million max contract to return to L.A., richest deal in NBA history for an undrafted player. So how does the contract affect what the Lakers can do regarding soon-to-be free agent LeBron James? They've got $50 million currently in salary cap space, explains ESPN's Brian Windhorst.
17: They can still go out into the marketplace in a week and try to steal away, you know, guys that are on other teams. But whatever they negotiate with LeBron James, whether it's now or later, would eat into that space. So the Lakers obviously still have to be careful and still have to really do some homework and see what they can do with other free agents really before doing something with LeBron James.
16: U.S. men's national team captain Christian Pulisic hopes to play in tomorrow's group play finale against Turkey at the World Cup. He's been sidelined by a calf injury. Baseball, Mets move struggling starter Kodai Senga to the bullpen. Team's not ruling out a trip meantime to the injured list for outfielder Juan Soto, who's dealing with a back injury. WNBA, Sparks guard Kelsey Plum out at least 4 weeks due to a lower left leg injury.
18: Hey, it's Michelle Smallman, and coming up Thursday with NBA free agency on the horizon, I'll tell you the one team in the West who can make themselves an instant contender with the right move. It's on Sports Time Live, 6 a.m. Eastern, right here on ESPN Radio, ESPN 2, and ESPN U.
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0: 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Have to work week in the rearview mirror. Appreciate y'all hanging out with us here on 104.5 ESPN Baton Rouge. We are now working towards the weekend. I told y'all earlier this week I'm out next week, so it's kind of getting towards the second half of this week. Start getting that senioritis setting in for vacation, but I'll get there. I got a lot to talk about in this hour, and we'll get a couple more days, and then we'll unwind for about a week, and then back in action for a little bit before we head off to SEC Media Days. And by the time we get to Media Days, it's kind of full steam ahead. There's only 1 week between Media Days and LSU reporting, and in that week, the Saints report. So we're going to get to the end of the summer one way or another. I think that there are probably a few of you that would like to do that because you're excited about football or you just want to get the kids back into school. But either way, we'll get there one way or another. I got a couple more days, and then we'll head off for a week's worth of vacation. But not vacation right now. Let's talk. Let's talk about the Texas Longhorns. LSU and Texas will play this year. And it's something that we were going to get in 2020, but because of COVID and the fact that you played just conference schedules, it was taken away. So on November the 14th, LSU in Texas will do battle. And obviously the circumstances are going to be a little bit different than they were for that schedule.

0: scheduled matchup back in 2020. In 2020, Steve Sarkisian was at Bama, and Lane Kiffin was at Florida Atlantic. So that was a long time ago for those two coaches. Now they're running two of the biggest brands in the sport, and they've got a lot of expectation on them entering this season. Texas went 9-3 last year. If they had scheduled Rice instead of Ohio State, they're probably a playoff team for the second year in a row. But they went to Ohio State in week one, and I think they scored 7 points, and they lost the game. And they were 9-3, and they had a loss to Florida, and they didn't get in. It didn't matter that they had beaten Oklahoma, who went to the playoff. They didn't get in. They beat Vanderbilt, who went 10-2. Didn't get in. And they're expected to get in this year. Now, you've got 6 Longhorns that were drafted last year. 4 of those were defensive starters that were taken in the top 5 rounds. Anthony Hill at linebacker, Trey Moore. You also had 6 more players sign undrafted free agents content. So it's not the exodus that they had from the 2025 team that did make the playoff and beat Clemson and advanced in the playoff. It's not that, because that team had 12 players drafted. But you realize that they've now had 18 players drafted in the last 2 years. They are putting together big-time NFL talent-rich rosters in Austin, Texas. NIL is their friend. Steve Sarkisian recruits very hard. And they've, generally speaking, got a lot of dudes who are going to play NFL football. And Arch Manning is one of those. It was interesting to watch Arch, for lack of a better term, through last year. Because if you remember, they went to Ohio State, as I said, and he threw for 170 yards in that game, and they couldn't score. They scored 7 points. 2 weeks later, they played UTEP. And Arch completed 44% of his throws and turned the ball over for the 3rd time in 3 games. It just looked really, really bad. They went to Gainesville to play Florida. He threw 2 more interceptions, and Texas was anemic offensively. And I sat in this chair and said, look, this is just a miss. This guy, he's been in college a couple of years. His throwing motion doesn't look great. He's inaccurate. They don't move the ball. His decision-making's bad. They turn the ball over. This looks terrible. And then they played Mississippi State. And Mississippi State had one of the worst defenses in the league, but Texas lit it up that day against a bad defense. And from the Mississippi State game moving forward, Arch Manning averaged 286 yards a game through the air. He threw for 15 total touchdowns, and he ran for 5 more, and Texas went 5-1. So it was a very encouraging close to the season for Arch Manning in Texas. He didn't light it up against Texas A&M, but they won the game in Austin and did enough to finish the season strong. So now you look at mock drafts, you look at big boards, you look at the NFL draft for 2027, and you see a lot of Arch Manning at the top. And the fact of the matter is this. Right, wrong, indifferent, fair, foul, whatever you want to say. The expectation when he signed at Texas was that Arch Manning and Steve Sarkisian would get this program over the hump. You had the coach. He was bringing the swagger. He's wearing the fancy orange jackets. He's got the Lamborghinis parked out there for the recruiting weekends. They're blowing all this NIL money. You've got the coach who's going to change the trajectory. And now he's got his quarterback. This is going to be the ticket. Yours is a big deal. Arch Manning was a bigger deal. And this is probably their last year together. Arch comes from a little bit of different set of circumstances. His family doesn't need the NFL money. He doesn't need the NFL money. He's probably doing just fine from an NIL perspective. But he doesn't have to go chase cash in the NFL. But I think everyone imagines this will be his last year. So this is the year where if those two are going to do it, Sark can still do it, but if those two are going to put Texas back on the map and those two are going to compete and win a championship, it has to be this year. And if they're going to do that this year, it's going to come in front of some hostile crowds. Because, yes, they do host Ohio State this year instead of travel to Ohio State, so you don't have to go to that gauntlet in the shoe. You are going to go to Knoxville and play in front of 102,000. Tennessee may be awesome. They may be average, but you're going to play in front of 102,000 in Knoxville. I don't know what LSU is going to be either. Might be great, might be average. But there's going to be 102,000 in that stadium when Texas shows up. And I don't know what Texas A&M is going to be. But I can promise you to close out the season, there will be 103,000 in Kyle Field for that game. Three times you're going to have to go on the road to 100,000 and deal with that. And oh, by the way, you will also play Oklahoma, a playoff team from last year, in the Cotton Bowl, which seats 92,000, and half of that will be against you. So four times you're leaving Austin to play in front of less than hospitable crowds. And plus Ole Miss comes to you, and I think they're going to be decent. So the schedule is not light. A lot of people suggested 2 years ago, Texas' first year in the league, they got off light. A lot of people suggested that. Not this year. Like, this is a gauntlet Texas is going to have to run. And it's going to involve three of the more hostile environments, Kyle Field, Death Valley, Neyland Stadium, in the sport. Now, you could suggest, like, you got to do that anyway. You either got to go to Georgia, you got to go to Florida, you got to go to Bama, you got to go to Auburn, you got to go to Tennessee, or you got to go to Texas, or you got to go to Baton Rouge. Like, there are a lot of those in the league, and that's true. But this certainly qualifies. So, it'll be a talented team. It's a now experienced quarterback. It's a brutal schedule. Is this the team that gets Texas back into conversation for a national title? I don't know. I'm curious about the discourse around Texas in media days. I'm curious. There are a number of teams I'm curious about when we get there. What do people think about Texas? What do people think about Oklahoma? I'll see what they think about LSU, but I got a pretty good handle on LSU. What do people think about Alabama? What do people think about Tennessee? What do people think about Missouri? And Ole Miss, maybe more so than any. There are a lot of teams that are very, very interested. And I think that Texas is right among the top of those, because there were so many years where media days came and went, and I didn't go for a long time, but I was in this chair and reacting to everything that was going on, whether it was in Hoover or Dallas or wherever the case may be. And for a lot of years, like five or six there in a row, it was like, okay, here's Georgia and Bama. Like, who else do we want to talk about? Georgia, Bama, Georgia, Bama, Georgia, Bama, Bama, Georgia, whatever else. That's not really the case anymore. Like, Georgia looks mortal. Bama won the COVID year, but it's been a minute. And Kalen DeBoer's in year three, and he's lost eight games. Like, I talked about this yesterday. There's just more intrigue. It feels more open. I don't know if that's a product of NIL. I don't know if that's a product of the portal. I think it's probably some of both. But Texas is in that mix of like, all right, what are you going to be? You going to show up and be big and bad? Or are you going to be kind of the underperformer that you have been at times? And I think it's fascinating. I'm curious what the narrative is around the Longhorns when we get to Tampa next month for Media Days. That's a look at LSU and the Texas Longhorns. Three things there you can read. My little three bullet points on every LSU opponent, beginning with the opener in Clemson all the way now through Texas with a couple more to go, over for free at LouisianaSports.net. All right, I did some research this morning. I think you'll be interested in this. The new 5-for-5 rule passed yesterday, so it's going to be implemented. What does that mean for LSU basketball this year? I've got birthdays. I've got thoughts. What does it mean for LSU baseball in the draft? I've got thoughts. What does it mean for LSU football? I've got thoughts with some data to back it up. So we'll talk about the 5-for-5 rule when we come back.
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0: 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I think that's fair to say. We're on the back half of Wednesday now. If you don't have a tee time but want to implement some golf into your weekend plans, go see them on Perkins. 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All right, so this took a little bit of research, and as I mentioned a couple times today, I could not get this segment done yesterday because the news broke while I was on the air. I needed to ingest what it was they were trying to accomplish and then look at it from an LSU perspective. And that's the 5 for 5 rule. I always tell y'all when a new rule is implemented, my first thought is, okay, how does that affect LSU? That's where my head goes. Not what's best for the student athletes, not what's best for the season ticket holders. My initial thought is always, that's just the way I'm wired. What does that mean for LSU? Well, let's get into it. So what does it say? What does a 5 for 5 rule say? It says you've got 5 years from one of two points. 5 years from when you graduate high school or your 19th birthday. Whichever one comes first, you've got 5 years to play college athletics from there. And that does mean, yes, you can play 5 seasons. There are no red shirts. There are no gray shirts. Doesn't matter if you transfer. It's 5 years to play 5 from either your 19th birthday or your high school graduation. That's it. Those are the rules. So when does it go into place? Well, they laid that out. If you just finished your 4th year of eligibility this past school year, which just ended last month, you're done. This rule does not apply to you. So if you're talking about Seth Dardar, you're talking about Zach York, that just finished up 4th year of college athletics, played 4 years, you're done. You don't get 5 to play 5, you're done. So that's one class, okay? If you're currently enrolled and you have eligibility remaining, you now get a 5th year. If you're currently enrolled, you get a 5th year if you want it. If you are a prospective student athlete that will graduate from high school this year or next year, you are now in the model. You get 5 years to play 5 or 5 years after your 19th birthday. If you graduated from high school prior to this spring, then the NCAA's Eligibility Center is going to review your individual circumstances and look at what works for you. This is where LSU basketball comes into play, because these professional players from overseas are beyond their 19th birthday and are beyond high school, but have not enrolled at LSU. Make sense? So they are going to have to be monitored. So I looked into this. Yam Madar is 24 years old. He turns 25 on December 21st of this year. Under the new rules, his 24th birthday last December would have exhausted his eligibility, right? Because that's 5 years from your 19th birthday. You turn 24, you're done. So he would be done under these rules. However, LSU is going to go back and say, okay, but you put a provision in here that says, if you have a religious reason, a military reason, or some other reason they need to evaluate, then, okay, you can appeal. So what LSU is going to do is say, yes, he would have been ineligible in December of last year moving forward. However, He served in the military for 2 years. Take those 2 years off. He's got time to play. He gets one season. That's what LSU's going to say. And that's going to have to go through the NCAA. The other two here are Marcio Santos and Bryce Desert. Marcio Santos turns 24 on November 2nd. That is 5 years from his 19th birthday. November the 2nd. That's basically right at the start of college basketball season. So I think that's a question mark. Now, Santos was being recruited by Kentucky. He was being recruited by other schools that plan to get him eligible. And LSU feels like they can get him eligible. But by these new rules, that's questionable. And then Bryce Desert turned 23 on March the 25th. So he turns 24 next March 25th, which is basically the end of the basketball season. That, to me, feels like he should get a year. It's unlikely LSU's basketball team plays until March 25th. It's possible. It's unlikely. That would get you into the Sweet 16 Elite Eight. But I feel like he's got a good chance to be eligible. So these are all going to have to be heard. And as I mentioned earlier this week, the new ruling declares that all eligibility waivers must be filed by July 31st. LSU has got 6 weeks to get that done. Madar, they're hoping for the 2 years for military, which is in the, it's written in, if there are military obligations that have been fulfilled, we'll evaluate. Desert, well, he'll enroll in time, but what does it mean for his birthday that's coming up in March? I think he's okay. Santos is questionable. It will all be cleared up pretty quickly moving forward. But LSU is going to try to sneak these in toward the end. Michael Ruzick is another foreign player that's coming in. He's only 19 years old. He's fine. He's probably got 5 years to play. But these guys are questionable. So that's what LSU is going to have to sort out by November. Now, we talked about baseball yesterday. I'll briefly mention it as well. I was looking at more slot stuff from last year's draft, and I found a few things from seniors. Like Julian Tughani from Arizona was the sixth pick of the seventh round last year. The slot value was $300K. He signed for $10,000 as a senior. It hasn't happened a lot, but it still happens some. Keep in mind that later in that round, the Cubs took Pierce Coppola from Florida. He was a senior at a four-year school. His slot was $278,000, and the Cubs paid him all of it. But this does allow for fourth-year players to maintain leverage and consider coming back for a fifth year. It does allow third-year players to have another year of leverage the next year. However, you're running against the clock. This is what I mentioned earlier this year. And it's unlikely that Major League Baseball teams want to draft guys that are 23 years old, having played 4 years of college baseball, that you draft them in July, they go to rookie ball as a 23-year-old, they turn 24 in March, and they're in high A at 24 years old. They don't want to do that. So I don't think you're going to get major league prospects to hang around for 4 and 5 years. That's not going to be one of the consequences here. The names I used in my LouisianaSports.net feature today on this, this is not, in my opinion, going to keep Jared Jones and Thatcher Hurd at LSU for a fourth and fifth season. To me, those guys who are not first-round picks, not second-round picks, but draftable prospects with some professional tools, those guys are still going to sign after 3 or 4 years. The guys you might keep around for extra years in this format are Jared Poche, or Mason Katz, or Gavin Dugas. Louisiana kids, low ceiling on their professional career, might want to play a fifth year. Maybe. But you're not keeping Curiel here for 4 years. You're not often doing that. Stephen Milam's going to do it for 4 years. He won't do it for five. He'll do it for 4 years. every case is independent, and I can't throw a blanket over everything, but I think I'm just kind of illustrating what this rule is going to do to LSU athletes. The last one is football. And I gave this a lot of thought because while baseball players don't generally make a ton of money, they make good, I mean, certainly better than almost all college students, but nobody's making what Sam Levitt's making. Nobody's making what Jordan Seaton's making. That's not the type of money you're making in baseball. In football, you can make some life-changing money. In baseball, you can make some, this is a nice nest egg money. This is a nice way to start my life at 24 years old. I can put a significant down payment down on a house money. Not like, oh, I can live off the interest of this for a while. But there are some players that I was looking at that would you come back to play another college season with big football NIL as an opportunity? Like Jarrett Bernard Converse had an all-conference year at LSU. Wasn't going to be a huge draft pick. Would you come back for another year? Garrett Dellinger on the offensive line. These were 5th, 6th, 7th round picks. 5th, 6th, 7th round picks sometimes end up on a practice squad making bottom barrel NFL stuff. Sometimes they get cut. You can come back and make 500, 600K at LSU. Maybe an option. Jacobian Guillory came back and played at LSU. 6 years. Wasn't a draftable guy. So I think you could see that. Kickers, punters, that type of deal. But again, I don't expect starting players at LSU oftentimes to spurn the professional ranks to stay for 5 years in college. Because most of these guys, regardless of what happens to them when they get to the pros, most of them believe they're going to be pros. They're going to be NFL guys that play 3, 4, 5 years, get to that second contract. Even if they're not, they think that. That's why you've seen guys leave after 3 years that don't get drafted or in the seventh round. Think about Freak Johnson and Malachi Dupree and those type of guys. RJ Lewis from St. John's that's playing for the basketball team or trying to next year. They said, don't go in the draft. Don't go in the draft. Biggie's play of the year. Don't go in the draft. He did. Didn't get drafted. They think that they will a lot of times. So I don't think it's going to keep a lot of guys around for a long time. But it does change the circumstances in some instances that could give guys some things to think about. The most pressing issue for LSU right now in this perspective is absolutely the international basketball guys. I think they've got a case on all of them. Whether or not they'll win them remains to be seen. 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

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And Ross Jackson's got a piece up at LouisianaSports.net about Brian Brzee and the Saints. And what he's saying is that the Saints, after picking up Brzee's fifth-year option, which they did back in April, added players that complement Brzee's pass rush ability so that he can fulfill his potential in the middle of the Saints' defensive line. Second-round pick Christian Miller is a prime example of a guy that is a space filler in the middle of a defense. He can come in, occupy space, occupy blockers, and let Brzee use his quickness and explosiveness to get into the backfield. That's something they didn't really have. Like, Josh Ridgeway doesn't really offer that. Christian Boyd doesn't really offer that. Now, we don't know about Vernon Broughton and what the Saints are going to do with him, but we understand that he's a big body, 6'5", 311. Bo Davis likes his skill set. He coached him in college, brought him in to the Saints in the draft last year. And what you're going to do is try to allow Brian Brzee to work one-on-one as often as he can. That means the guys in the middle have to occupy multiple defenders. That means the guys on the edge are going to have to win and draw attention, slide those protections. And you feel like you've got that with Chase Young. Cam Jordan had a productive year last year. You added two guys in the offseason, Wilson and Jennings, to come in and be disruptive on the edge, to allow Brian Brzee to do what he does best in the middle. There's been a bit of a progression for Brzee. He's still not a great run defender, but he is better. And what that's allowed him to be is a three-down player. He played a lot last year. Brzee played 668 defensive snaps. That was in 15 games, and he ranked 28th out of all qualifying interior defensive linemen in the NFL, missing two games. So that tells you that he is one of the most durable and usable defensive tackles in the NFL. He just needs his skill set to be complemented. And that is going to need to come with dynamic players around him so that he can use his one-on-one quickness and athleticism to make plays in the backfield. That's when Brian Brzee is at his best. We have reached the point in Brian Brzee's time in New Orleans where he is faded into the background, because there's always buzz around first-round picks. And that first year, you're hoping it's a star. In that second year, you're hoping there's been some improvement. And by that third year, they should be a stalwart on the defense or on the offense. And while Brzee kind of was, like, the production wasn't awesome. The PFF grades against the run weren't great. The sack numbers were good. But he's not, you know, Aaron Donald here. Not Fletcher Cox here. Now, there are other new shiny toys on this defense to look at. And Brzee's just kind of an afterthought to a lot of people. But if you look at the Saints' defensive tackle rotation, and I give you a group that's Devon Godshaw, Brian Brzee,
Christian Miller, John Ridgway.

0: Way, Christian Boyd, Vernon Broughton, maybe. Well, Brzee's like the most gifted guy among that group. Maybe Miller. Godshaw's a little bit past his prime. But you're looking at a guy that you expect to be the best defensive tackle on your team. It's time to be that. I was impressed last year with his durability, the amount of snaps he was able to play, and his run defense got better. But I still think you might need more from Brian Brzee if the Saints are going to be what they can be. And now you have a decision to make on him because you've extended the five-year option, so you've got him for a fifth year. Is he part of your long-term plans? And this may be me because I'm not covering the Saints every single day from, like, inside the facility. I'm certainly talking about him. I'm certainly reading about him, but not, like, I'm not there. I don't hear a lot about Brian Brzee. I don't hear a lot of scuttlebutt about his contract. I hear that about Chris Olave. I heard that about Alvin Kamara. But I don't hear it about Brzee all the time. And that's a bit of a bummer. And you could suggest that they drafted Christian Miller to maybe replace those snaps. That he and Vernon Broughton are maybe the future on the inside if Brzee doesn't make strides. But ideally, in a perfect world, he establishes himself as the best interior defensive lineman on the roster. He garners that extension. And you bring him back at age 25 on a three-year deal to be a linchpin in the middle of your defensive line. He's only 24. He'll turn 25 in October of this year. He's not an old player. And he's playing at a position where you can play into your 30s. You don't have to run with wide receivers here. You got to be strong. You got to have some quickness. And you got to be sure tackler. He can rush the passer. He's got to do everything else. And I just felt like it was important to talk about him today because I also feel like we just don't talk about him a lot. He was a first-round pick in 2023. It's a Dennis Allen pick, but it hasn't blossomed into what it could be when you consider the pass rush tools of somebody that big at 6'5", 305. Maybe this is the year because of the pieces they've added around him and what that may free up for him that he blossoms into something that's better than what he has been. And that would certainly be a welcome thought. I told you last week that my biggest concern on this team was probably at linebacker and corner. Defensive tackle's in that conversation as well. Godshaw's still there to be an old head, and you've done some work in the draft there the last 2 years. But Brzee standing out would be a really cool thing if the Saints could figure that out. We'll see. That's our look at Brian Brzee. You can read about him in Ross's piece over at LouisianaSports.net. Reminder, LouisianaSports.net is free all the time. Just go check it out. Want Saints coverage? We got it. LSU coverage? We got it. Football, basketball, baseball, it's all there. As well as you can go check out the SEC news as well. All there at LouisianaSports.net. Step aside. We'll come back and close out the show next.
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0: approaching the finish line here on this Wednesday edition of the Hunt Palmer Show, brought to you by Renaissance Homes and Pools. Been a busy show. Tomorrow we'll talk to Luke Johnson about the black and gold. As I told y'all earlier on in the show today, I was checking in on LSU baseball in the transfer portal earlier today, and I don't expect any breaking news today on the transfer portal. I would think that there could be some in the next couple of days based on conversation I had earlier today. I know that there have been conversations. I know that there have been visitors. I know that LSU is actively looking for pitching. And you also know that the MLB draft is coming up here in a couple of weeks. So there are a lot of things to juggle, but LSU is going to dip into the transfer portal, I believe, for another pitcher or two. And I think there could be some news by Saturday or so, but I wouldn't expect any today based on the conversation that I had. It's obviously there are a lot of folks that are in the ring for Thomas Allen. He is from Benton up just north of Bossier, went to Louisiana Tech. He has visited Ole Miss. He has visited Arkansas. He has visited Tennessee. He's going to visit LSU. Texas was in the mix as well. So that's a guy that people are looking at. I think that LSU is certainly going to be in the mix there, and I hope so. But as of this point, nothing significant. We'll get into some of that tomorrow as well. We'll see what the Pelicans do tonight. Sounds like they are pretty quiet down there in Joe Dumars' world. Not a lot going on last night for the Pels as they held on to all their assets, did not move into the first round to make a splash there. So a lot of quiet talk there. We'll see if they do anything tonight. But still a lot to get to over the course of the last couple of days of this week. For today, all we got left is take it or leave it.
1: Take it or leave it.
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3: Just take it or leave it.
4: All right, so College Football 27 releases July 9th. Sure. They come out with team overalls as well as stadium ranks, which is the toughest places to play in the country.
0: Okay.
4: See, LSU is rated 88 overall with an 89 overall offense and an 87 overall defense. Are these valid overalls for LSU going into the season? Take it or leave it.
0: I hope so. I'll take it. Sounds very good. Numbers that close to 90 is a very good thing. My video gaming days are at the very least on pause. They may be behind me. I've not played that game in a decade, but I used to play it religiously in elementary school, high school, college, and even after college. I was all about Dynasty Mode and all that, but I haven't played. Probably my last NCAA football game was 2014
4: 13? Was the last one made the newest ones.
0: I forgot.
4: And then 2013 was, yes.
0: It's been a minute. So, I haven't played in a very, very long time. If the kiddos get into it and want me to grab the sticks, I'll do that when that time comes. But at 4.5, not really in the cards right now. So I think that sounds good to me. Where are we on stadium rankings? We got that?
4: First.
0: We like first? That.
4: Yeah, so ever since the new ones have come out, I think it was 25. 26, and so this is the third one. All three, LSU's been first.
0: I like that. Very good.
4: Actually, Sam Levitt is actually, I think, 87. I think they also came out with him, but I don't know any other players, to be honest. But
0: 87's high. I like that. That's good. I hope they're that good. Hopefully, I remember I very vividly one of my first football media days, which they don't do anymore. Not the one, the SEC media days, when LSU football used to have its own media day, and we could go, they would line up every single player on the roster. In number order with their jersey on, you go talk to whoever you want. They had all the coordinators available. It was just like free for all for like an hour. I remember Freak Johnson was up in arms because it was his freshman year and Jadeveon Clowney was a higher ranked player than him. And Freak had just set the national sacks record as a high schooler. So he was very upset about that. I was going back and forth talking to him about their ratings, and it was a funny conversation. They were really into it, even though they weren't catching a check for it those days.
4: All right, so Oklahoma was a complete shock winning the national title this year. It was the first in over 30 years and second Omaha appearance in 5. Over the last 10 champions, none of them have made it back to Omaha the next season. Will Oklahoma continue this trend and not make it to Omaha next year?
0: Take
4: it or leave it.
0: Yes.
5: I'll take it.
0: I think it was a heater. It's a well-deserved championship. Those are the rules. You play by them, you win. But they get a lot back from this team. I mean, the three guys they started are freshmen. That'll be back. And then you've got Mercurius, who I guess is at least one of them will be back, if not both of them. So they'll have some talent, but I still don't buy that they're some sort of like, you know, juggernaut that's going to jump right back. I mean, this year Georgia Tech, UCLA didn't make it.
4: Right.
0: And it's hard to do. So I don't have them back in Omaha.
4: This is the last one. So there has been a lot of buzz about the Pelicans trading leading up to the NBA draft and possibly trading to get back in the first round. Well, round one of the draft was last night, and the Pelicans did not make a trade to get back in the first. In fact, no trade at all was made for New Orleans. And you heard Jordan's little rant yesterday. He kept it calm, kept it cool. So with no moves made so far, maybe they won't make a trade at all. Would Jordan be happy with this possible outcome?
0: I'll take it. Like, I guess I don't get it. Like, here's the deal. They were pretty healthy this year.
4: Yeah.
0: Zion played a lot.
4: Part, yeah.
0: Murphy did get hurt. Yeah, you had...
4: Murray was hurt.
0: Did y'all say Murray was hurt? Yes. But, like, everyone has some injuries.
4: Right.
0: They were reasonably healthy, and they were terrible. They were nowhere close to relevant with a lot of the pieces you're trying to build around. Now, I get it. Queen Fears are going to be older. They're going to be better. Like, I get that. But, like, wouldn't you want to add contemporaries of theirs?
4: Well, now you have a head coach. You had an interim.
0: Yeah.
4: For most of
0: and
4: the after
0: you can
4: too.
0: Cheapen your roster a little bit and create some flex. I don't know. I feel like just running it back is just a waste of time. You're going to run it back to win 30 games? You're going to run it back to win 33 games?
4: Like, hopefully not.
0: That doesn't seem awesome to me. That seems like a team that's, once again, a complete non-factor in the NBA. And let's, like, be honest about it. The Pels have been a non-factor in the NBA for a very, very long time.
4: Yep.
0: Their entire existence, basically. They had one good run with CP and David West, and then you had an Anthony Davis team that was decent, and then the team that made the playoffs a couple of years ago and got swept was decent. But, like, that's been basically it.
4: There are some players that we're doing to get rid of. Some of them are too overpaid, and hopefully we can do something around that to save some, you know, some money and kind of pay the other players that kind of need it. Or even get other
0: it's
4: players.
0: Bad. And let's be honest, nobody trusts Joe Dumars to get this thing right. That didn't inspire any confidence. He may be the greatest general manager in the history of the NBA, but it'll be a pretty big upset if that's the case. Nobody's super stoked about that. So
4: we're going to say one thing positive. Yeah. I will say I do like last year's picks. I do like Kings and Queens. So there's
0: looks
4: hope,
0: good.
4: But we'll have to see. That is it for Take It or Leave It.
0: No picks this year. It's what it is. That's it for Take It or Leave It. 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Missed today's show? Catch it on demand wherever you find your sound. Chris Blair came on to talk about his sit down with Will Wade. It's going to air on LSU Plus tonight at 6 o'clock. Missed that? You can go catch that on demand. We also had a chance to break down Texas, talk about Brian Brzee. It was What If Wednesday. Talked some injury with our friends over at Auctioner. So plenty to get to on this Hunt Palmer show from this Wednesday. That's it for us. Matt's going to drive you home next one after further view. We're back tomorrow, same time, same place for a Thursday edition.
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17: I'm Christine Lisi. 5 years after going undrafted, then signing a two-way deal with the Lakers, guard Austin Reeves intends to sign a four-year, $185 million max extension to stay with Los Angeles. The Lakers were well aware they had some competition for Reeves and were not about to take a chance on him leaving in free agency, explains ESPN's Shams Charania.
18: I'm told over the last 24, 48 hours, the Lakers came to the understanding that Austin Reeves had multiple max contracts available to him in free agency. If he hit the market on July 1, one of those teams, the Detroit Pistons, were coming aggressively for him. So that's why today the Lakers stepped up and give him this deal, 4 years, $185 million.
17: Meantime, Lakers and impending free agent LeBron James continue to determine their next steps. U.S. men's national team captain Christian Pulisic, who's been sidelined by a calf injury, hopes to play in tomorrow night's World Cup group play finale against Turkey. Baseball, more injuries on pitching for the Cubs. Place right-handers Ben Brown and Edward Cabrera on the injured list. Brown with a strained neck, Cabrera with a hamstring strain.
19: Hey, it's Michelle Smallman, and coming up Thursday with NBA free agency on the horizon, I'll tell you the one team in the West who can make themselves an instant contender with the right move. It's on SportsCenter Live, 6 a.m. Eastern, right here on ESPN Radio, ESPN 2, and ESPNU.
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20: That's right.

0: And off we go. Welcome aboard. Glad you're with us. It's AFR, presented by Goodwood Men's Sexual Wellness. I'm Matt.
1: Love you, Matt.
0: Paul O'Neill.
2: They're chanting Paul O'Neill's name.
0: Jordan Kitchens.
3: Jordan, 20-footer, head of the key, good!
0: And Mr. Toby Tomplay. All right, we're here. Glad you are as well. Get out there and make it a good one. Oh, by the way, it's a...

0: Let's hump, everybody.
1: It's hump day.
0: Not going to lie.
2: Mike. What day is it, Mike?
0: Suffering a bit today.
2: Hump day.
0: Went to LeBear's last night.
2: Mike. What day is it, Mike?
0: Not to gamble.
1: It's hump day.
0: Epicurean Society honoring.
2: Hump day.
0: Honoring our dear friend, the late Ruffin Rodrigue.
2: Mike. What day is it, Mike?
0: Awesome event.
2: Hump day.
0: Great meal.
1: It's hump day.
0: Wonderful people.
2: Mike. What day is it, Mike?
0: And Todd Graves brought out better than Ezra to play a private show at the end of the night.
2: Hump day.
0: Should have gone home.
1: It's hump day.
0: Had to record my Locked On LSU podcast.
2: Mike. What day is it, Mike?
0: Made a life decision.
1: It's hump day.
0: Stayed for the entire show.
2: Hump day.
0: Didn't go to bed till almost 2.
2: Mike. What day is it, Mike?
0: Up at 5.
1: It's hump day.
0: Lots of meetings.
1: It's hump day.
0: Lots of work.
2: Hump day.
0: 3 hours ahead.
2: Mike. What day is it, Mike?
0: Nothing a little 5-hour energy can't get you to power on through, right, Jordan?
1: It's hump day.
3: Hump day.
0: They don't call him the best color man in the business for nothing, folks.
2: Hump day.
0: It's a movie called Major League. Don't worry about it, Jordan. It was came out in 1989.
3: It's a little before my time.
0: It still doesn't matter. You should see it. It's great. Great comedy. It's a wonderful movie. One of my favorites of all time. Not favorite comedy. It's one of my favorite movies of all time. Play the drop, Jordan.
2: Mike. What day is it, Mike?
0: There we go. All right, we got a lot to do. Let's get cranking here. Will Guillory in 15 minutes. 11 minutes now. Talking a little NBA draft. Zach Von Rosenberg in 1 hour from right now. Ross Dellinger will be here in hour number 3. Let's begin as we do every single day.
4: It's time to pop the top on another edition of AFR with Bud Light. 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
0: Today is a seismic day in the history of college athletics. And I don't say that flippantly or loosely. I'm not into hyperbole. I think we all understand the era in which we are living. This is NIL transfer portal. All the stuff therein is transformative. You know, it's been over the last decade and a half that we've talked plenty about conference realignment and just this giant shift in the way things happen throughout college athletics. But what's happened today is another gigantic landmark moment in college athletics because the NCAA Division I cabinet has unanimously approved a new 5-year age-based eligibility model. This is the 5-to-play-5 model that we've been discussing for some time. Effectively now, college athletes have 5 years of eligibility over 5 seasons. It was previously 5-to-play-4. You had 5 years to play your 4 years of eligibility. So you could redshirt. Now there's no more redshirts. And everybody can play 5 years. And so it's no, oh, well, you hit the 4-game minimum, so you couldn't play more than 4 to maintain your redshirt. No. Everyone gets 5 years. 5 full seasons to play. But as we talked about a day ago, your clock begins ticking upon high school graduation. When you enroll in school or at your 19th birthday. So if you don't go straight from high school into college, it doesn't matter. When you turn 19, your clock starts ticking, which means when you turn 24, you're done, regardless of where you are in life. So if you go play pro baseball for 3 years and you come back to school as a 22-year-old, you only have 2 years of eligibility remaining. That's it. You have 5 to play 5 with your eligibility clock beginning when you enroll or at your 19th birthday. So this is going to change an awful lot of things. If you think of it this way, Matt Mauk, who led LSU to the 2003 national championship, would not have been eligible to be LSU's quarterback in 2003. Josh Booty. Joe Lawrence went and played professional baseball, came back to LSU and played football. And of course, while he was at LSU playing football, was when he was hanging out in the training room with LSU's head athletic trainer, Jack Marucci, and they, along with Kurt Ainsworth, birthed Marucci Sports, which is now the official bat of Major League Baseball. Would that have actually taken place in this new era of eligibility? Probably not. Zach Von Rosenberg, who's going to be on the show in a little bit, who we know was from Zachary and went and was committed to play baseball at LSU, signed a professional baseball contract out of high school, played pro ball, and came back to LSU, played football, was the punter on the national championship team. Zach would not have that opportunity under these rules. Chris Winkie won a Heisman Trophy at 28 years old. That would not be a possibility. So it is a landmark shift in college athletics with the decision made today. Records will fall. That may feel a bit inconsequential relative to the entire conversation, but if you're giving every athlete now 5 years of eligibility, you know, we saw a lot of records fall with COVID when players were given that extra, the COVID year. Austin Deculus is a great example of that. A guy who played more games at LSU than any player in the history of LSU football because he played his 4 years plus his COVID year, so he had the opportunity to play more games than anyone else. Well, moving forward, you'll have quarterbacks and receivers and running backs and linebackers and all these players with opportunities to play five full seasons, same in baseball and basketball and every other sport. So you're going to see a lot of records fall. We think about Pete Maravich's scoring record. It is very likely that Maravich's scoring record will fall because Pete played 3 years. There's going to be someone who has 5 years of college eligibility who's going to play 5 years and score more points than Pistol Pete did. So it's going to be seismic in some of those respects. There are no more red shirts. There are no more medical red shirts. There are no more hardship waivers. It's just you have five to play five. Now, the only exceptions will be for women who go through a pregnancy, a female athletes, or military service, or a religious mission, like an LDS mission. But for LSU, you think of it in a lot of different respects. Look at Will Wade's current basketball roster. Now, they're going to, because most of these guys have played professionally already, internationally, they're going to need a waiver for eligibility anyway. And it's very likely, given the way the rules stand, that these players will be granted their eligibility waivers, but they're only going to have, most of them likely, 1 year of eligibility when they come in to LSU. Players like Bryce Desair and Yamadar will likely only have a year of eligibility when they show up on campus, provided they get their waiver. So Will Wade and the basketball Tigers are going to have a lot of work to do and a heavy lift to get all these guys eligible. And even still, you know, this is going to be a one-year stopgap because this new rule is going to change the way that rosters are built. And I've said this over and again, and I believe it, that I understand fans, consumers, media, coaches, players, who don't like the fact that you might have 23, 24, 25, 26-year-olds playing in college against maybe 18, 19, or 20-year-olds. And I understand that. If you want to keep college athletics in that sort of college window, okay. But the rules presently didn't allow for that. It allowed for older players to be and to compete in college athletics. So if you don't like that, change the rule, is sort of been my mantra as I've beaten that drum. Well, they're changing the rule. And so you are going to stop seeing 24, 5, 6, 7, 8-year-old players in college athletics. And maybe that's a good thing for college athletics. Maybe not. I don't know. It seems like sometimes, you know, exceptions to the rule exist for a reason. But in this instance, they're changing the rule. And maybe that'll be a good thing that brings some more uniformity to college athletics. So we're going to react to this plenty. Ross Dellinger is going to be here in hour three. We'll get Ross to react to this, the Brendan Sorsby situation, which continues to evolve. And, man, a lot more in this offseason is the college athletics are not playing games anymore, as college baseball's national champion has been crowned. But this is the time when you see a lot of these offseason meetings, you know, Division I cabinet council meetings, where they make rule adjustments and policy adjustments. These are formative and transformative, and we're going to continue to talk about it. So let me know your thoughts. If you want to get in, you can email us, tweet us, or text 225-396-4400, 396-4400, 396-4400. Will Guillory is going to be here in just a smidge. We'll talk NBA draft. Pelicans decided to stand pat in round one. We'll get to that. Our show open every day is brought to you by Bud Light. Drink easy with the great taste of Bud Light, the official beer of AFR, the official beer of your Fighting Tigers of LSU and the New Orleans Saints. If you're watching with us here, I do have the limited edition Bud Light Folds of Honor case of beer. Check these out. Okay, you'll see the red, white, and blue, the stars and stripes, and you'll see the Folds of Honor logo here as well. And so when you buy the Folds of Honor case, you know that every purchase is supporting Folds of Honor. And Folds of Honor is an awesome organization. If you're not familiar, they raise money to fund scholarships for the children of our fallen, brave fallen men and women in service. So what an awesome organization. Anheuser-Busch has been a longtime supporter of Folds of Honor, literally since its inception. And so know every time that you raise an ice-cold Bud Light, you're supporting our war heroes as well. So drink easy with the great taste of Bud Light, the official beer of AFR. Okay, y'all, I mean, a ton to do today. Sort of on the 5-for-5 policy, one of the players I mentioned that, you know, would have been affected by this rule is Zach Von Rosenberg. I'm excited. Zach's going to join us at the top of hour two, so 47 minutes from right now. I want Zach's take on this because it certainly would have altered his plan, and I'm curious if this new rule would have altered the way he went about things. So it'll be an interesting perspective that not many people have. So Zach will be with us here coming up in about 46, 47 minutes or so. All right, let me knock out a quick break. Will Guillory from The Athletic is going to be here. Pelicans decided not to make a move in round one. Boy, they want a king's ransom for Herb Jones and or Trey Murphy. We'll talk about it and what the Pelicans may do here in day two of the draft. That's next. It's AFR.
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0: 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You turn off of Jefferson onto Drusilla, go about a half a mile on the right. 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
0: All right, rolling along here on a hump day edition of AFR, presented by Goodwood. Thanks for hanging out with us here. After a lot of conversation, it was much ado about nothing. The Pelicans did not, in fact, make a deal in day one of the NBA draft. They hold the 58th pick here on day two. Will Guillory from The Athletic's good enough to hang out with us here for a couple minutes, chop it all up. Will, thanks for the time, man. How are you?
19: What's going on, Matt? Thanks for having me on.
0: Yeah, man, it's our pleasure. We always appreciate it. Let's go back first. I think the expectation was the Pelicans were going to try to trade back into round one. What's your reaction that it didn't happen?
19: Well, I think for one, you know, what we kind of heard with them always when it came to Trey Murphy and Herb Jones was that they had a high price for those guys, right? Whenever teams were reaching out to them, you know, they would ask for multiple first round picks, especially with Trey Murphy. We heard stuff like they wanted a Desmond Bane type package, 3-4 first round picks, maybe a star player in return. So in that regard, it really wasn't that surprising to me that them to determine that, hey, you know, teams out there weren't willing to give up what we're asking for. And the other part is, you know, I think people really love this draft. And I think you saw what it was, the first 12, 13 picks of this draft went by without a trade, because a lot of teams love the guys in this draft. They love the position they were in to get some of these guys at 9, 10, 11 in this draft, where in typical drafts, some of those guys might be, you know, 3, 4, 5. So, yeah, I think those were two of the factors, I think, that kind of went against the Pels, kind of moving back into the draft. But, yeah, I think it's very interesting to see what they're going to do from here, because obviously they got to make some moves to change this roster. But I think most people were anticipating the Trey Murphy move, and it kind of seems like they're past that at this point.
0: I'll come back to that in a second, but I'm curious. Part of the conversation about this year's draft was that, and most drafts are rather top heavy. Maybe you have your 3, 4, 5 sort of consensus impact guys. Why do you think we didn't see more or any movement there in the top dozen picks of the draft?
19: Like I said, I think a lot of those teams really like those guys, especially when you look at some of those guards, the Acuff, Kingston Flemings, Michael Brown. Those are really high level guards that you usually aren't able to get at pick 6, pick 8. You know, those guys usually go pretty early. I mean, that freshman class last year, you know, was pretty historic. They talked about it throughout the broadcast last night, how many of those guys had 40-point games. You know, they led their team in scoring. It was just a really great class, and I think a lot of teams needed specifically some of those perimeter players that came out at the top of the draft. So it's going to be interesting to see kind of how some of that plays out. But I think also a fact that you have to mention here is, you know, how the draft is going to change moving forward with some of the new rules with the lottery, where it's not going to be as simple as tanking your way to a top pick. So maybe in the past you might hear a team say, hey, we'll trade a future first to move up and get up in this draft, what the Pels did last year, right? They gave up a future first so they can jump into the top of the draft. Well, teams, I think, may be a little bit more hesitant to do that, because you can have the ninth best odds next year and have a much better chance of jumping into the top four than you did in previous years. So I think a lot of teams are kind of waiting to see what this new lottery is going to look like and how it's going to change the draft process for everybody.
0: Will Guillory is our guest from The Athletic, at Will Guillory, if you want to give him a follow on X. You mentioned also the price for Herb and Trey. Those are the two players most commonly mentioned involved in trades. multiple first-round picks. Does that seem equitable?
19: Well, again, it depends on how you feel about the price of a first-round pick in this new world with the new lottery picks. But me personally, you know, I tweeted this, you know, a while ago. I'm super high on Trey Murphy. I think any talk of trading Trey Murphy is nuts. I understand, you know, where the Pelicans are, and you don't want to be in that in-between if you have a chance to cash in on a guy when his value is really high. I completely get it. But to me, you know, Trey Murphy is so good, and I think he fits so well with their young guys, Jeremiah Fears and Derek Queen. I think that's a guy I would want to keep around. And I kind of feel the same way about Herb Jones. Now, if you want to talk about, you know, getting to a youth movement, I think, you know, DeJounte Murray, Zion Williamson, those are the names that you would be looking to move before Trey Murphy. I think he's so talented, and you have him under contract for 3 more years. I think it's so early to get into the conversation of moving Trey Murphy when you still have, you know, so much time left on his contract, and he's still so young. Now, you know, this time next summer where Trey Murphy can go to the team and say, I don't want to sign an extension or I don't see my future here, then maybe you can start having that discussion. But I think they have so much control over his current, you know, contract situation. I think it's very early to start having some of those conversations.
0: Will, do you? I think there's no denying the value those two players have. Do they fit what Jamal Mosley wants to do as far as the system?
19: I think that's definitely a fair question. Obviously, Herb Jones does. He's like the ideal kind of Jamal Mosley guy. I think it's going to be a big test for, you know, I've kind of said this before, the big four when it comes to the assets on this Pelicans roster: Zion Williamson, Trey Murphy, Jeremiah Fears, Derek Queen. We think of all four of those guys as kind of offense first players. And I think that's kind of why Joe Dumars wanted to make the Jamal Mosley hire, was to kind of get these offensive minded guys to start caring a little bit more about defense. Well, now when you look at the younger guys like Fears and Queen, maybe you could say, hey, you can mold those guys. Maybe Zion and Trey are kind of more are what they're going to be, right? But I think, you know, you need somebody to kind of push those guys and have them kind of look to more being more impactful on the defensive. And I think you saw a little bit of that with Trey last year, right? He had a career high in steals. I thought he was doing some more stuff to just to be better on the ball. Obviously, it's tough when the team is so bad and you're playing in so many meaningless games, I should say. But yeah, I think it's going to be a big test for all of those guys to really take, you know, more accountability on the defensive end and really, you know, apply some of the stuff that Jamal Mosley is kind of wanting to bring. But I do think it's good. We've already seen Mosley with like Derek Queen working out during this offseason. We've seen a bunch of these guys in New Orleans working out during the offseason. So I think that's a good start. But we know it's all going to come down to what it looks like when the game starts.
0: I got a couple more for you, Will. We mentioned, obviously, that the Pels didn't make a move yesterday, but trading draft rights is something that's fairly common. Are you ruling out the possibility of New Orleans maybe making a trade today for a player that was selected a day ago?
19: I mean, it's certainly a possibility. We don't really see that often where, you know, after the first round's done, it's usually done. We see most of those moves. But obviously in the second round is where trades start going crazy, right? I think we're going to see a bunch of these second rounders moving around. The Pels obviously have number 58, I believe, tonight. And, you know, that's a prime pick that we've seen traded in the past, whether it be for cash or, you know, future picks or whatever. So, yeah, I would expect a bunch of the picks to move tonight. Now, dipping back into the first round, I think that's kind of less likely.
0: Okay.
19: But I wouldn't be surprised even if we see some established guys get traded tonight for multiple seconds or, you know, stuff like that. I think it's going to be a lot of activity tonight in general.
0: What would you like to see New Orleans do, either keeping 58 or moving it?
19: I think this team has shown an ability to find guys, you know, late in the second round, undrafted. So I wouldn't mind them using that pick. I think they got to obviously be smart with the back half of the roster, figuring out what they're going to do with some of those, you know, big contracts at the top of the roster. But they seem to show that they can find guys. So, yeah, I wouldn't mind sticking around. And like I said, this draft has got a lot of talent. You know, we talk about the freshman talent at the top of the draft. There's a lot of veteran talent in this second round, guys with 3-4 years of college experience that I think, you know, a lot of teams are going to be looking to poach in this second round.
0: Just a couple more. By the way, is there a player at the back of round two that you might be interested in that you think would fit? I don't know how deep a dive you've done in the prospects that might be there at the back of round two, but is there someone there that you think would be interesting? If not, that's okay. I'm just curious. There's a name.
19: Yeah, well, when you get that deep in the draft, I think you always got to start talking about like draft and stash type of guys. Yeah. You know, I got less knowledge on that. Obviously, the Pels, mm-hmm. you know, did something like that with Carlo Mackovich, you know, a few years ago where they picked him back half of the second round and he turned into a good player for them. I think that's always something to keep an eye on. But one guy I like is Emmanuel Sharp from Houston. I don't know if he's going to last that long. But when you talk about anybody who played at Houston under Kelvin Sampson, defensive minded, tough, been in big games, and he's a guy who's made a whole bunch of threes in Houston as well. That's something I think this Pels team needs is more floor spacers, more guys who can knock down threes where it just doesn't fall on Trey Murphy. So if he's still available at 58, I think that'll be a steal.
0: Okay, well, if they don't make a deal today or whatever they do at 58, you alluded to, and you're right. I mean, they're not going to stand pat on this roster. You won 26 games. You got to make changes. What do you think is the path forward after today to affect this roster to try to go win?
19: Yeah, I think the two things for sure for me is, one, you got to figure out what you want to do at the center position. Joe Dumars has talked about how he wants to be tougher, how he wants to be more defensive-minded. Can you be that with Eve Nisi as your starting center? If not, can you go find somebody else to be that presence, to be that veteran, to be that trustworthy kind of rim protector? I think that's going to be really important. And also the point guard position. DeJounte Murray obviously came back from the Achilles last year and looked really good. But you got Jeremiah Fears there, and I think you saw him develop during his rookie season. And I think towards the back half of his first season, you saw him kind of showing the ability to be the guy and be, you know, the guy who can run the team. And you want to give them that opportunity. You want to give him more minutes with Trey Murphy, with Zion, with Queen. So can you find a way to make that move with DeJounte Murray and give that opportunity to Jeremiah Fears? I think it's going to be something I'm keeping an eye on for sure.
0: He's Will Guillory from The Athletic, at Will Guillory. If you want to go give him a follow, NBA Draft will wrap up tonight. We'll see what the Pels do at 58. Thanks, Will. We appreciate you, man.
19: Appreciate you.
0: 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All right, it's After Further Review. Listen, one thing I will say, we're going to, throughout the day today, we will reset some of the draft stuff from last night. One thing that I do respect is New Orleans had a value in mind for Trey Murphy and Herb Jones, and they didn't move off that. They didn't move off that valuation just to make a deal. If they had in mind multiple ones for those two guys and the market didn't agree, well, they held their asset, which you're totally in line to do. Think of it. If you own a home and home values are down and you're thinking about selling your home, maybe to flip it, but home values are down and you're not going to get what you want for it, then don't sell it. Sit on it. Wait for the market to go back up. If you're in a position to do that, maybe there's another deal to be had that doesn't involve the draft. Maybe it's a veteran trade that you might be able to make. We'll see. So I'm not going to overreact to what happened last night. If anything, I think it shows pretty good fiscal responsibility and discipline sticking to your valuation of your guys. So don't give them away for nothing. See what other deal might be out there here in the offseason. Now, if they tip off in the fall and the roster looks exactly the same, I'd be a little pissed. So, but they got time. All right, it's After Further Review. We're glad you're hanging out with us. So let me knock out a quick break. The Brendan Sorsby situation continues to evolve, and more reaction to it. We'll get to that, and we'll go around the SEC. Don't you move. It's AFR.
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0: 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The Brendan Sorsby saga continues to sort of take this another turn. Adam Schefter was on ESPN, and after we learned that the NFL is not going to hold a supplemental draft for Sorsby, this is the NFL sending a pretty strong message.
1: Yeah, I think that this is just yet another sign that outwardly, publicly, the league tries to take a strong stance on gambling. Now, you could say, well, the league's got all sorts of gambling partnerships, commercials that run on its games, with the networks, advertisements in stadiums. So in a way, it is hypocritical, but it is the reality of the situation. The league wants no perception that the integrity of the game should be compromised.
0: I know that might sound cliche, but it is true. And if you're the NFL and you are the 10,000-pound gorilla, you don't need Brendan Sorsby. Like, we're all going to watch the NFL this fall, whether Brendan Sorsby's playing or not. So taking the risk on that player is just not worth it. Now, there's this other question about what happens with Sorsby. So Brendan Sorsby's attorney, Jeffrey Kessler, has already said that the NFL not holding a supplemental draft violates the CBA and the law and is preparing for a lawsuit. So from Brendan Sorsby's position, he's got to decide, like, do you want to incur the cost of continuing this legal battle? That's one. And number two, do you really want to piss off the NFL? Because we all know the NFL, they'll hold a grudge. Hello, Sean Payton. Hello, Bountygate. Like, I don't know if there's a fan base, an organization that knows that more than the New Orleans Saints. Our audience here collectively knows that as well as anybody. So if Brendan Sorsby wants to go sue the NFL, that's a really good way to end up blacklisted and out of the league permanently. Look, he's got some options. I mean, he could go the route that Hunter Deckers did when he was declared ineligible at Iowa State for gambling. He could go JUCO or NAIA and play a season at a lower level. He could try his hand at the CFL. If he wanted to, go to the Arena League or something like that, play in another professional league this season, if that's the path he wanted to go. But what, like, he's not eligible to play in the NFL, though, in 2026 because a player can't be signed as a free agent until they've had the opportunity to be drafted first. So until Sorsby has the opportunity to go through a draft cycle, he's not eligible to sign as a free agent. So there's this question about the 2027 draft, but you know, Schefter was asked that question point blank, if Sorsby, if the expectation of Sorsby will be in that draft.

0: next year.
1: And I think the league was quick to point out yesterday, you know, we look forward to potentially, possibly welcoming you to the 2027 annual NFL draft. In other words, my takeaway there was the league is saying the 27 draft is an option for you, assuming no other information surfaces, there are no other setbacks or screw-ups, that there's no other issues that involve you and gambling, that you apply for the draft and are approved, that we have time to look through. Like, it's not even assured that he would be in that draft.
0: You know what this entire process and this entire situation underscores is something that your mama taught you when you were really young. Actions have consequences. I just told you last night, I stayed up till 2 a.m. I went to an awesome event at LeBear's for the Epicurean Society honoring our friend Ruffin Rodriguez. As soon as dinner ended, I could have bounced. I didn't. I stayed, and I watched better than Ezra the entire show. I didn't leave till almost midnight, got home, recorded Locked on LSU. I didn't get in bed till about 2 a.m., got up at 5. Today has been a struggle. You know what? That's the consequence of my decision. So I'm a power through, a lot of coffee and five-hour energy, and we're going to make it, and I'm feeling good. Probably crash as soon as I get home, but that's a decision I made. It's a life choice, and I got to live with those consequences. Brendan Sorsby made a life choice. He's the one who decided to go bet on tens of thousands of sporting events, almost $100,000, knowing full well that he wasn't allowed to do that within the rules. So he's lost the opportunity to make millions of dollars at Texas Tech, the opportunity for now to be an NFL quarterback and maybe in perpetuity. Actions have consequences. You can learn from them. It's not going to end your life, but it's certainly going to cost you an opportunity, as it has here with Brendan Sorsby. All right, it's after further review. 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All right, y'all, we do it every day about this time. Let's go around the SEC.
2: Around the SEC, bringing you the biggest news from the nation's best conference, the Texas Longhorns.
0: Linebacker Cade Hogg is decommitted from Texas. The 6'2 linebacker from Kingwood had been committed since February. He was already considering SMU, Houston, Kentucky, Oklahoma State, among others. So we'll see where he lands, but the linebacker is decommitted from the Horns.
2: The Ole Miss Rebels.
0: Four-star defensive lineman Ben Jarvis Shoemaker initially announced he was shutting down his recruitment when he committed to Ole Miss. Now he's flipped to Colorado, only to reverse again to Ole Miss. He's the number 3 ranked prospect in Mississippi, now the 2nd ranked prospect in Ole Miss's class.
2: The Arkansas Razorbacks.
0: Hogs got a commitment from TCU transfer catcher Nolan Traeger. Announced it on Instagram on Tuesday. He was a freshman All-American in 2025 when he had 4 homers and hit .287. Played just 3 errors on the season for TCU. Now he's headed to Fayetteville.
2: The Auburn Tigers.
0: Duke Smith's no longer with Auburn's football team. Redshirt freshman wide receiver has been removed from the roster. No further details have been offered. He's a 4-star and the nation's number 2 athlete. Played in 4 games a season ago, but no longer with Auburn.
2: The Alabama Crimson Tide.
0: Tide have landed 2027 in-state prospect Stafford Willis. He's a 3-star offensive lineman, 6'5". He's out of Arab, Alabama. Weird name. South Carolina, UCLA, Virginia Tech were the other offers.
2: The Kentucky Wildcats.
0: 4-star receiver Ivion Lewis is flipped from Kentucky to South Carolina. He's out of Virginia, been committed to Kentucky since May, took a official to the Gamecocks this past weekend. The number 358 overall prospect now is headed from Kentucky to South Carolina.
2: The Tennessee Volunteers.
0: And one other baseball note, Ethan Biodo is returning to Tennessee for next season. Pitched 15 games this past year as a freshman, had a couple of midweek starts, a 6.17 ERA, top 100 prospect in the country for the class of 2025, but now is headed back to Tennessee for his sophomore year. All right, there you have it. That is Around the SEC. Hump Day shows are brought to you by Goodwood Men's Sexual Wellness. Visit yourgoodwood.com, yourgoodwood.com. All right, let me know. I got a break, y'all. We'll come back and wrap up hour number one. We will get to Zach Von Rosenberg in 15 minutes with all the change to the eligibility rules in college athletics. A guy who that would have affected is Zach Von Rosenberg. We'll get his thoughts on it here in 15 minutes on AFR.
2: After further review.
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0: All right, wrapping up hour number one. Thanks for hanging out with us here. Zach Von Rosenberg in about a dozen minutes from right now. Ross Dellinger will be here in hour three. Talk about all these going-ons in college athletics, the new age rule, the Brendan Sorsby stuff. There's a lot going on therein. So we'll talk to Ross from Yahoo in hour number three. The World Cup is continuing, and I'll tell you, man, if you were here on Friday when Terrio was here, I got bitten by the World Cup FOMO bug. I very much like experiences. Even if I don't necessarily like, I'll give you an example. So I told you we just got back from the Sphere, went to see No Doubt. Now I love No Doubt. I've loved them for three decades, but I went to the Sphere back in January and we went and saw, The Wizard of Oz. Now I could give a rip about The Wizard of Oz. I mean, I probably watched it when I was a kid, the Yellow Brick Road and all that stuff. I don't care. The Wicked Witch of the West, you know, the Lollipop Guild. I don't care. But, like, some people were like, hey, our friends are like, hey, y'all want to go to the Sphere? I'm like, hell yeah, I do. Let's go. I'm riding. So I'm all about experience. So the World Cup being in the United States, like, this may never happen again in my lifetime. That's plausible. Like, it may never be here again. So I feel like I need to get to a World Cup match. And I had major FOMO because I wanted to go on Saturday to watch the Netherlands, as we talked about, the Orange Army and the wave of people marching to the stadium and all that stuff. And they play tomorrow in Kansas City. And my sister lives in Kansas City, and I was thinking, like, had half a mind to hop on a plane and go to KC, buy a ticket, do the Orange Army thing. So I don't think it's going to work out, but I feel like I'm just going to have even more. I'm doing the show tomorrow at Marucci. Jordan, you'll be lucky. With me in studio. I'll be at Marucci tomorrow. So, what?
1: It's all good, because I also, too, have got bitten by the World Cup bug, so I feel you 100%.
0: You a World Cup fan?
1: Oh, I love it. I love it. I'm going for France right now. Well, France and America, yes, but, like, France got the players that I like. America's just, you know, the home country. You know, makes sense.
0: I'm sorry, did you say you're pulling for France?
1: In their group, yes, but I'm still rooting for America. But, you know, they got Mbappe, you know, Dembele, Michael Luce. They got some studs.
0: I mean, I'm just talking, like, I like the Dutch guys because it's cool to see, like, 20,000 people chanting and dancing in the street, like, marching and all. Like, I think that's fire. Like, I want to do that.
1: Yeah.
0: I don't care if they win the match or not. Like, I want to go to a match. I don't care what it is. Like, today, right now, Bosnia is playing Qatar. Switzerland's playing Canada right now. Tonight, Morocco and Haiti, Scotland, Brazil, Brazil. I really don't care. I don't care who wins any of these matches. The only thing I care about is the U.S. whipping foreigners. That's all I care about in every international competition. We kind of stink at soccer, although we're 2-0.
1: Looking good.
0: First time ever. I heard Tim Howard. We played the clip the other day. Tim Howard say, like, there's literally no chance. I mean, those were his words of the U.S. to win this thing. But we are playing Turkey A tomorrow. And that's a 9:00 Central Time kick.
1: PM?
0: Jordan ain't playing at 9:00 AM.
1: Well, I had to make sure. I had to make sure.
0: And they're playing out in Inglewood at SoFi. So, like, okay, that's 7 local time. It'll be 9 here. But the East Coast, it's 10:00. I mean, that's
1: crazy.
0: But that's a late-ass game.
1: It is.
0: I mean, at 9:00. Now, soccer's shorter than American football. So, I guess maybe you could stomach it to stay up to 11. But I'm telling you, man, after the night I had last night, I'll probably be in bed. But the Netherlands, man. Tomorrow in KC. Check out my For You page.
1: It's number football, soccer.
0: No, not even soccer. Like, my For You page is just nothing but the Orange Army. It's just nothing but the Netherlands. The whole For You page is just, it's just Netherlands fans doing their whole orange bus thing.
1: Have you seen Norway? Their little
0: doing the row?
1: Yes.
0: That's pretty,
1: like,
0: cool
1: that,
0: too. Doing it in the stadium. I've seen them doing it on, like, on
1: the street.
0: I was going to say on escalators.
1: Oh, yeah. Okay.
0: Like, going up the escalator, doing the row thing. Respect. It's got a lot of college football vibes.
1: It does.
0: A lot of college football energy to a lot of these fan bases. So, pretty cool to see it here. But I got to find my way to a match. I don't know how I'm going to pull that off, but I got to find a way somehow, some way. I got, like, 2 weeks off of work coming up. So, I'll probably hop a flight somewhere in the world. In the world, somewhere in the country, to go see a match somewhere. I would love to see the Netherlands, though. That would be awesome. go be part of the Orange Army. Or watch the U.S. whip up on some foreigners. But it sounds like that's not going to happen after this round. Like, I think we beat Turkey A. That's what it sounds like. But then we probably lose if I'm listening to Tim Howard. But I have no breakdown whatsoever. What?
1: Don't sleep.
0: Don't sleep. What do you mean don't sleep?
1: Don't sleep on us.
0: What does that mean?
1: We're coming. America's coming.
0: I don't even know what that means at all. Don't sleep.
1: Don't sleep on us. Tread lightly.
0: All right. Hour two's next.
2: After further review.
0: We're brought to you by Rouse's, the official supermarket of the Saints. 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Don't sleep. Go to Rouse's. Did I do it right? Did I do it right?
1: Perfect. You did it perfect. Yes.
0: Don't sleep. If you're not going to Rouse's, you're sleeping. I'd like to be sleeping right now. I'm not going to lie. After a late night, I would like to be sleeping right now. However, don't sleep. 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
16: This is SportsCenter. I'm Christine Lisi. The Lakers have taken care of one of their main offseason priorities. Guard Austin Reeves intends to sign a four-year, $185 million max contract to return to L.A., richest deal in NBA history for an undrafted player. How does that contract affect what the Lakers can do regarding soon-to-be free agent LeBron James? They've got $50 million in salary cap space, explains ESPN's Brian Windhorst.
17: They can still go out into the marketplace in a week and try to steal away, you know, guys that are on other teams. But whatever they negotiate with LeBron James, whether it's now or later, would eat into that space. So the Lakers obviously still have to be careful and still have to really do some homework and see what they can do with other free agents really before doing something with LeBron James.
16: U.S. men's national team captain Christian Pulisic hopes to play in tomorrow's group play finale against Turkey at the World Cup. He's been sidelined by a calf injury. Baseball, Mets move struggling starter Kodai Senga to the bullpen. Meantime, the team is not ruling out a trip to the injured list for outfielder Juan Soto, who is dealing with a back injury. WNBA, Sparks guard Kelsey Plum out at least 4 weeks due to a lower left leg injury.
18: Hey, it's Michelle Smallman, and coming up Thursday with NBA free agency on the horizon, I'll tell you the one team in the West who can make themselves an instant contender with the right move. It's on Sports on Mike, 6 a.m. Eastern, right here on ESPN Radio, ESPN 2, and ESPNU.
19: Matt Moscona.
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20: That's right!

0: off we go. Welcome aboard. Glad you're with us. It's AFR presented by Goodwood Men's Sexual Wellness. I'm Matt.
1: Hey, Will.
2: Hey, bud.
0: Paul O'Neill.
3: They're chanting Paul O'Neill's name.
0: Jordan Kitchens.
4: Jordan, 20-footer, head of the key. Good!
0: And Mr. Toby Tomplay. All right, we're here. Glad you are as well. Get out there and make it a good one. Matthew Stafford was on Chris Long's podcast and talked about Kellen Moore. They played together briefly in the NFL. We'll get to that in just a smidge. Big story today in college athletics is that the NCAA Division I Council has changed eligibility rules. Now 5 years to play five, and they've also included an age restriction rule. And there's a lot of very notable instances in LSU history of athletes that were older that competed for the Tigers, and I wanted some perspective. So I texted Zach Von Rosenberg earlier today, who's been a good friend and a good friend of the show for a lot of years. Wanted his perspective. He's good enough to hop aboard with us here. Zach, we appreciate it, man. How are you?
5: I'm doing great, Matt. How are you? I appreciate you having me on again.
0: Dude, thank you for the time. Okay, so I'm not sure if you've done a deep dive into all of this, but do you have a general reaction to the rule change?
5: You know, I'm probably going to give you a surprising opinion. You know, obviously I'm glad that this is happening after my career at LSU, but I do agree with all the things going on in college football specifically, and well, now basketball too. There's way too many guys that are 25 plus really playing. And I always thought the traditional nature of college sports was, you know, that age group of 19 to 25. 25, you should be moving on to a professional sport or to your career. And, you know, I am probably surprising you with that opinion, but I do agree with their sentiment, because whenever I came to LSU as a 25-year-old, I was, you know, out of place in a sense. And there was a lot of growing pains with that. I got used to it and got my bearings and whatnot, but it was, you know, I was a 25-year-old is a completely different athlete in terms of physicality than a 19-year-old. And that's just kind of the way I look at it, to be honest with you.
0: Yeah, it doesn't surprise me, Zach. I really appreciate the perspective. I mean, you have a perspective most people can't relate to. Can you elaborate a little more? In what ways you said it was a little uncomfortable. In what ways, when you came back at 25, was it uncomfortable?
5: Mostly because I'm trying to relate. I shouldn't say when I first came back at 25, it wasn't horrible. It was mostly when I turned 29 and then 30 in my last season, because I'm, you know, guys being recruited and, you know, I'm shaking hands with recruits that are 16, 17 years old. And that's a complete, you know, massive generational gap. And it's a completely, you know, everybody makes the joke Gen Z, this, that, and the other, but it was a completely different, you know, conversation that I was having with the guy at 17 versus having a conversation my first year with Colin Jeter, who was in my tight end room, and Foster Morrow. Those guys I could easily relate to. It was difficult at 30 to relate to a 17-year-old five-star wide receiver, or, you know, it was just a generational issue, in my opinion.
0: Zach, do you think that if you go back to the decision you make, because you were a two-sport guy, for those that don't know Zach's story, out of Zachary, signed a professional baseball contract, and then when his baseball career ended, came back to LSU and played football. With the rules as they are now, do you think that would have altered your decision when you were coming out of high school?
5: To be honest with you, probably not. I did not weigh, you know, now if I'd have known that I would have became a national champion, SEC punter, it absolutely would have weighed. But being that I was blind to that at 18 years old, no, it would not have, you know, weighed or taken any impact on my decision at all whatsoever.
0: What about when you factor in NIL now that you could have, in theory? Yeah, go ahead, please.
5: You give me Jay Johnson and NIL, I'm coming to LSU all day long. Even Skip Berkman, I'm coming, you know. But, I mean, Skip was a legend. But, yeah, Skip Berkman, Jay Johnson, I'm NIL, I'm all in. I'm hopefully signing a Raising Cane's deal with Todd Graves, you know, the whole nine yards.
0: we're in the Raising Cane studio, by the way. I got to see Todd last night, man. Great dude. I get it, man. So, why do you think that alters your decision? Because most most guys who sign a professional contract, Zach, obviously have a dream of playing in the big league. So I would assume, yes, it's to make money, but you're also trying to find the best path. So why would that have altered your decision?
5: So when I was 18, I didn't have true arm problems yet, but I did have friends who were. And guys that I would even say were as good or better than me that never even made it through professional sports that were a little bit older that had Tommy Johns or labrums blow out. And that really weighed heavily on my decision watching my friends, you know, get injured. And then that freshman class, actually, a lot of people don't know this. And I'm not going to badmouth any pitching coaches or nothing, but that 2009 class had, I want to say six Tommy John surgeries in one class. That incoming freshman class, the one I was supposed to come in as. And that, you know, kind of solidified back then, made me feel a lot better about the situation. And I guess it would technically have been the 2010 class when I would have enrolled. But that class had a whole bunch of injuries. So it wasn't even a second thought when I was still playing professional baseball, you know, that I made the wrong call because so many guys were getting injured at LSU at that time.
0: You know, Zach Von Rosenberg is our guest. There's also this component now of the five to play five. Do you think, have you given thoughts like if more guys, because like leverage in the draft is a big thing in baseball, but so too is getting into a system at a younger age so you can get to your second or potentially third contract. Like what players want, and obviously what a team wants, is they want a younger prospect. How do you think the five to play five alters or might alter guys' decisions in baseball?
5: I absolutely do think it will. Your peak, I guess, what's the word I'm looking for? For an 18-year-old, if you're in high school, I guess I could use that kid that just came from Catholic High, but he was one of the best high school pitchers I've ever seen. He's now at LSU, and he's getting paid big NIL money. I got, for my life, I can't remember his name.
0: William Schmidt.
5: Yeah, William Schmidt, that's it. For guys like him, it makes it a more difficult decision, in my opinion. He, like I said, had the best curveball I've ever seen of any high school pitcher, including myself. He no-hit Zachary, the game I went to. And I think it makes, for a baseball player, it makes it a much more difficult decision. You need to play early in your career, and you need to develop faster. There's no more redshirting. And I guess that's the part I can lead into that nobody's really talking about. This is great for, on the contrary, it's great for freshmen who can actually play. The whole point of a redshirt was, you know, to bank the year that you start, you know, and you wait to start the clock when you're ready, but now there's no more bank year. The clock starts whether you play or not. So if that kid can go, you play him, and reps that got protected, I guess, for later, you don't have a later. You have to start that clock early. So it's going to, you know, I think it's going to be a benefit to all of college sports. But I do think in specifically baseball, it's going to be a hint, you know, it would make me weigh the options more. But NIL does kind of curb that a little bit.
0: So the NIL component of it, I think, obviously makes a lot of sense. You can either sign your bonus or you could get NIL or rev share money on campus. But what about the component, Zach, we're talking about of the major league teams that place a higher value on getting younger guys into their system? Like, would that maybe be more enticing for guys than staying on a college campus to make NIL money for 3 or 4 or 5 years?
5: I think it would, because the projection at 18 years old, your projection is going to be the highest. Your ceiling is always the highest at 18. Everybody loves to dream on an 18-year-old kid because he has so much weight to put on and so much strength to add. So I do think they will, you know, an 18-year-old pitcher like Schmidt would probably weigh the options more. And I could be wrong on that. I don't know what he's getting paid in NIL, but I would imagine when he was drafted that he was going to get close to $3 million. And, you know, as long as he recoups, you know, and I'm just using this as a fiscal, you know, decision. As long as he recoups close to $1 million from LSU and NIL money over 4 years, I think the risk is pretty low, because with his stuff, he should have no problems getting another contract. And, you know, I guess it'd be a year and a half now when he's up for eligibility or for the draft. But, you know, yeah, your ceiling is highest at 18. But NIL makes the trip to college an easier fix. Whereas whenever I was coming out, that didn't exist. There was no, you weren't going to pay a college athlete. It was to get your education. You know, you're going to be at LSU. You're going to get, and at my time, I was only getting a 70% scholarship. That's just how Baylor used, like 11.7 scholarships. That's right. The way things were. Whereas now, you know, that NIL money helps a lot. And a lot of people are opposed to it, but it was going to happen no matter what. You're seeing, since the beginning of college sports, you've seen way too many guys get injured, ACLs. Marshawn Lattimore is a guy I'm thinking of. He that should have had a very good, you know, NFL career, and he got hurt. You know, so many guys are losing their, you know, ceiling, if you will, and injuries in college. They needed some sort of compensation. I just don't have the, you know, I can't give you the best way to do it. I think NIL is out of control, but I do think there is a place for it in college sports, without a doubt.
0: He is a former LSU punter, Zach Von Rosenberg. An interesting perspective, man. I appreciate the time. As this evolves, man, I'll probably bother you again just because it's a fascinating topic and you have a really interesting experience, man. I always appreciate the time. Thank you. And by the way, before you go, remind people, like, what are you doing now?
5: I work for Arcosa. We just got bought out by a company in Dublin, Ireland called CRH. They actually bought Builder Supply in Louisiana recently. But, yeah, I sell lightweight aggregates for bridge decking, skyscrapers. Some of my material will be in the new I-10 bridge in Lake Charles.
0: Sweet.
5: But, yeah. And then, I should have told you this, one more thing on the topic.
0: Yeah.
5: What I love most about this rule, too, is parents will stop holding their kids back. A 19-year-old playing high school ball, the clock starts at 19 regardless now. That's at least how I understand it.
0: Yeah.
5: I think there'll be less parents holding back their kids in high school and middle school because the clock starts no matter what at 19. I do think that is an improvement for how things have been going.
0: That is a really interesting perspective. Zach Von Rosenberg, man, I appreciate you for taking the time today. Thanks, man.
5: Yep, no problem. Take care.
0: We'll catch you soon. All right, it's After Further Review. 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We were able to formally announce our partnership with, of course, the great Drew Brees, Hall of Famer and New Orleans Saints legend, now one of our partners at Parrish Construction and Roofing. And dovetailing that big announcement right into another giant announcement is that we are giving away at Parrish two fortified roofs, one in Greater Baton Rouge, one in Greater New Orleans. 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All right, thanks to Zach Von Rosenberg, man. What an interesting perspective. I mean, there's a guy who benefited. I mean, he was his last year of college eligibility. He was a 30-year-old punter. You know, he would have come in to LSU in 2010. He came back and played five seasons from 16 to 20. COVID was his last year. And, actually, I need to check on that because I don't know if he played. I need to check to see if Zach played the COVID year. 19 was his last. Anyway, but either way, he told you he was a 30-year-old punter. He said it was just a dramatically different physical, emotional, maturity level. And this is probably a good thing for college athletics. How it sorts out and what their long-reaching effects will be interesting. But appreciate Zach for the time. Okay, it's After Further Review. Let me knock out a quick break. Matthew Stafford, the reigning NFL MVP, had some thoughts on New Orleans Saints coach Kellen Moore. You'll hear it next. It's AFR.
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0: All right, rolling along. Glad to have you hanging out with us here on this Hump Day edition of AFR, presented by Goodwood Men's Sexual Wellness. 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Drew Jordan said was Burrow 24. No, Joe Burrow was not 24 at LSU. He was a fifth-year player by the time he was playing at LSU. But no, Joe Burrow was not 24 by the time he finished. Joe is hang on, I'll tell you right now. Joe's 29 right now. So he was born December of 96. So he would have been 23, if I'm not mistaken, by the time it would have been 23 whenever they won the national championship. So Joe would have been within that five-year window, which is what it's designed to do. You get your the new five to play five, your clock begins upon enrolling. So if you're 18 when you graduate high school and immediately enroll in college, your clock begins then. Or when you turn 19. So as Zach was saying, your parents, you may hold your children back. Well, even if you hold your children back and they're 19 as a senior in high school, well, their clock begins, their collegiate clock, the five to play five, begins at 19. So they may not end up playing 5 years because their first year of their five to play five begins when they're actually a senior in high school. So they may only end up getting four. So that is a really interesting perspective Zach brought up there that I hadn't considered. All right, it's after further review. Remember, you can always email us, tweet us, or text us, 225-396-4400, 396-4400, 396-4400. Lots of ways you can get involved in the show. You can tweet us as well, at Matt Moscona, if you want to give us a shout there on Twitter. The Saints have begun their six-week offseason. With the off-season work now being done, and I use that term loosely, but with the off-season work, the OTA, the rookie minicamp, the OTAs, the mandatory minicamp, all being done now, you got about 6 weeks until training camp. And training camp starts, as we know, the Saints will convene on July 27th. We found that out earlier this week as the NFL announced the start of training camp dates for all 32 teams. So you have until July 27th. These guys are going to go and work out and take vacation and get ready for camp and hopefully be ready to roll whenever they start up on July 27th. Well, it's also a time, for, I think, Kellen Moore and this staff to continue to lock in on processes for his second year as an NFL head coach. And I found this interesting because Matthew Stafford, of course, is the NFL's reigning MVP, was a guest on Chris Long's show, A Green Light with Chris Long's, his YouTube show, his podcast. And the full episode lasted just under an hour. But when they got about 40 minutes into the show, it was interesting because Chris Long brought up a couple of Matthew Stafford's backup quarterbacks in Detroit. And there was a point where both Dan Orlovsky, who's now, of course, an analyst on ESPN, and Kellen Moore, who's the Saints head coach, were Stafford's backups. So Stafford came into the NFL. He was undrafted out of Boise in the 2012 draft and was signed as a UDFA by Detroit. And he spent three seasons, 12, 13, and 14, as a backup in Detroit. Orlovsky was there at that time as well. And there was some thought that maybe Kellen Moore would beat out Dan Orlovsky, but the Lions maintained or retained Orlovsky as the primary backup. That was under Jim Caldwell there. And then after those three seasons, Moore was cut in training camp in 2015. Then he signed with the Cowboys and ultimately spent 3 years as a backup in Dallas. So Kellen Moore's NFL career was six seasons with Detroit and then with Dallas. And it was interesting, though, because as a young player right out of college, where he left Boise State as the winningest quarterback in the history of college football, Moore goes and there's a veteran, Matthew Stafford. Well, I should say veteran. Stafford was was a young veteran into his NFL career at that point. And that's when Stafford and Kellen Moore crossed paths. And so Stafford had this to say about Kellen Moore on the Green Light podcast with Chris Long.
1: And Kellen, the reason why that's not surprising is like you saw that early. Yeah. You know, like you would see him and man, this guy, he had a knack for the game, understanding for play calling and doing all those kind of things, even as a player. So, you know, it's cool to see both those guys do their thing and be so successful at what they do. And looks like they're both having a ton of fun doing it.
0: I guess the giant difference between a guy like Stafford and then Orlovsky and Kellen Moore isn't the understanding of the game, the cerebral part processing. It's the physical part of the game. I mean, Matthew Stafford's size and arm strength is what made him the number one pick overall. Kellen Moore and Dan Orlovsky just clearly didn't have that, which is why neither of them were able to play long. It is interesting, though, when you look at current NFL head coaches that, you know, were quarterbacks in the league. Jim Harbaugh played 14 NFL seasons and has become a great coach. But you don't, not being a quarterback isn't necessarily a prerequisite to being a great head coach. Sean Payton, of course, was a quarterback. He was one of the scabs during the strike season. He played lower level football. But sometimes just being a quarterback helps. I mean, Gary Kubiak, Doug Peterson, Jason Garrett, who's not a head coach in the NFL anymore, but has been. Guys like Sam Weiss, June Jones, Jim Zorn. I mean, you can go through the list. There's a lot of guys who were NFL quarterbacks, who were quarterbacks, who became really good head coaches. I'm really fascinated to see how this continues to materialize for Kellen Moore in year two in the NFL. Because the thing that stands out most to me, and I'll tell you, if I had one, I don't even know that I would say reservation or a negative about it. It was just a question, really, with Kellen Moore, was his age. And that's not always a detriment. I mean, Sean McVay got an NFL head coaching job in his early 30s and won a Super Bowl. And he's stuck and has been one of the best coaches in the league. But Lane Kiffin got a head coaching job at 32 and it blew up in his face. So not every young head coach is ready. Now, those are maybe two polar opposite examples, but it's an illustration of what can happen. So Kellen Moore got the Saints head coaching job at 36 years old. Kellen's 37 now. He'll be 38 in July, on July 5th. But you're talking about a guy who in his first season as an NFL head coach was the same age as Cam Jordan and DeMario Davis. I mean, literally had dudes on his team were the same age of him as he was. And the thing, I tell you, the thing that stood out is when we were at Super Bowl Radio Row this past February, and DeMario sat with us on Radio Row and did an interview, and we had this conversation. And if DeMario acknowledged it was a thing that maybe he considered initially, but the thing that sort of won DeMario in the locker room over with Kellen Moore is that his demeanor never changed. No matter if they were on a seven-game losing streak or when they won 4 or 5 late, no matter what, Kellen was the same guy. I'm relating what DeMario said to us there at Radio Row. And that was something that earned a lot of respect at the locker room. That there weren't emotional swings and there wasn't an overreaction to anything good or bad. It was very even keel, and that allowed Kellen to earn the respect of the guys in the locker room. So now that he's been established as a head coach for a year, how does he build upon that in year two? You know, and I think some of it too is just getting his roster like he wants it. Like a great example, we've obviously seen some veterans leave, right? I mean, Tyrann Mathieu's no longer on the team. We just mentioned DeMario Davis. We'll see what happens with Alvin Kamara. I think we all universally agree Kamara's not going to play this year under his contract. Under the current contract, he's either going to take a pay cut or he'll be cut. You know, we'll see how that goes. Cam Jordan, we know now, is coming back, but he still has to make the team. You know, so, but you know, Taysom Hill, I think, maybe is a really pretty crystal clear example of having something, I don't want to say forced upon you, but not that you inherit something. Like, one of the things I've been asked a lot, you know, with obviously Taysom not being back in New Orleans is, well, you know, who's going to replace Taysom? Who's going to be the Taysom Hill role? Literally nobody. I mean, Taysom Hill has done stuff in the NFL that we haven't seen since Frank Gifford in the 1950s, as far as his versatility. There's no other team in the league that has a player like him that features a player like that. Because, number one, it's rare to find a guy with that skill set and willingness to do all those different things, and then a coach that knows how to utilize. Remember, that was a Sean Payton brainchild with Pete Carmichael. So Payton and Carmichael are gone. Well, Taysom was still under contract, and he was coming off a knee injury. Well, Kellen had this weapon and felt like he had to use him in that capacity, but he was inheriting somebody else's vision. Well, you no longer have that on the roster. So all that to say is you're going to replace Taysom on the roster. As great a team guy as he was, we all love Taysom, but you're replacing that guy on the roster with someone that more fits what Kellen wants to do. So you're going to see, I think, year one to year two, even more of his vision start to crystallize, which will be pretty cool to see. So it's a pretty powerful co-sign there by Matthew Stafford on Chris Long's podcast talking about Kellen Moore. All right, it's After Further Review. Thanks for hanging out with us here. 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All right, y'all, it is After Further Review. Halfway home here on a hump day edition of AFR, presented by Goodwood Men's Sexual Wellness. We are going to talk to Ross Dellinger in 45 minutes from right now. I am most interested as far as the new age restrictions and the five-to-play-five rule and all that sort of stuff in college athletics, what that's going to mean in the immediacy for Will Wade's basketball team this year. We're going to talk about that with Ross in about 45 minutes from right now. Let me knock out a quick break. Well, lo and behold, Brian Kelly does have a new job. We'll explain next on AFR.
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MLB draft combine is going on right now in Arizona. We're going to keep an eye on that. Just one thing to consider, the MLB draft combine is different than other sports, notably football. But players are invited to the combine. Even if you're invited, not every player necessarily attends. Similar to the NFL combine, the most important part, especially for the established college players, is the interview and the medical. But some of the younger guys will get out there, and it's an opportunity to go perform for scouts in a different setting. So that's maybe for more of the high school guys. There's more than a dozen of the LSU commitments in this current class that were invited to the combine. We'll see which guys actually go and participate. And then you had four current players at LSU that were invited to the combine. You had Derek Curiel, Jake Brown, Devin Sheeran, and Cooper Moore were the players on the current roster that were invited to participate. Now, we had Cooper Moore in studio last month, or earlier this month, and he said point blank that he intends to be back. So I guess that could change. He is still eligible for the draft. He did not withdraw from the draft formally. So he could still be selected, but the expectation is Cooper Moore will return. I don't know if he went to the combine. One of the things that a lot of people are asking and have asked is the new eligibility rules, the five to play five. Could that affect players and their leverage? Remember, we talk often about the draft. If you come back as a senior, like Stephen Milam is the best example of this, right? So Stephen Milam's coming back to play his senior year. He has no leverage next year in the draft. Whatever a team drafts and offers as a signing bonus is just what he has to take. He can't say, well, pay me this or I'll go back to school. So you lose your leverage. Well, if you have five to play five, you could spend a fourth year in college and still maintain leverage. That's the thought. The problem with that is sort of what we alluded to a minute ago when we had, or a bit ago when we had Zach Von Rosenberg here. Major League Baseball teams want prospects younger. As Zach said, your ceiling is never higher than when you're 18 because you're a prospect. And they look at the body and the physicality, say, well, we can put more weight on, we can add more power. Like, you're trying to project what the ceiling will be. Well, the older you get, the closer you are to that ceiling. So you're more closer to a finished product. So you know better what a prospect is at 22 than you do at 18. And then also, if it's going to take several years to get him into the minor league system at 22, and let's say it's 3-4 years in the minors to develop, well, now you're talking about 25, 26 before you get your big league call-up. Well, that does a disservice to the player because now they're closer to 30 and less likely to get a second or third contract. And for the team, they want a longer runway with a younger player. So they'd rather take the 18-year-old, put him through 3 years of minor league ball, call him up at 21, and then have him for a decade potentially. Potentially, that doesn't work out for everyone, of course, but they're, again, it's a projection. Than they would the 22-year-old who is closer to their ceiling, and by the time they ever contribute at the major league level, they're older. So it still doesn't make sense for players with a high ceiling to stay in school. I know a lot of people have asked about Jake Brown. Flatly, I was told Jake Brown is interviewing with 18. He's at the combine. He's interviewing with 18.

0: nine teams. And if you go to the combine, by the way, you have to, if you're invited to the combine and you attend, then teams cannot sign you for less than 75% of your slot value. So wherever you're selected, you are guaranteed at least 75% of that number if you attend the combine and are drafted. So Jake Brown being there, all of it points to this. Jake Brown is not coming back to school. It's why LSU, neither is Derek Curiel. It's why they've gone and signed two premier outfielders. They've got William Patrick coming back. They're still pursuing, we saw that they're pursuing Leia, Angel Leia from Oregon, the outfielder. We'll see if they land, and that was a Pete Nakos report. All that to say, for those that are asking and have asked about Jake Brown potentially returning, no, Jake Brown is not returning to school. He and Derek Curiel both are going to be drafted and are going to sign pro contracts. Jake Brown's probably going to get around $2 million. Derek Curiel's probably going to be around a top 10 pick. And there's this sort of line of demarcation after the first like 5 to 7 picks where then it really becomes like the consensus on those picks. And then after that, it's sort of like, what's the best fit and who likes whom? So the thought is Curiel is going to go somewhere in that 10 to 15 range. So neither of those guys are coming back to school. I don't mean to be a Debbie Downer, but that needs to be a realistic conversation that we have. All right, it's After Further Review. 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I didn't leave myself a lot of time here to dive into this, but Brian Kelly is in fact going to be working this fall. Now, Front Office Sports was the first report that Kelly is going to call college football games for CBS this season. Remember, there is mitigation in Brian Kelly's contract, even for TV. Something we talked about at the time he was fired. It's not just for coaching jobs. If he takes a television job, a media job, whatever that salary is, there is mitigation on his LSU buyout for that. So the $54 million that LSU owes him will be reduced by his television salary. So he's taking a job at CBS. Remember, Gary Danielson is retired. So Charles Davis is replacing Gary Danielson on the Big Ten broadcast with Brad Nessler. And so Brian Kelly reportedly is expected to be part of a three-man booth on the Mountain West games. So I don't know what calling Mountain West games for CBS Sports is going to net Brian Kelly financially, but anything that reduces his buyout is a good thing. This should not come as a surprise. I want to remind you, and I pulled the audio, this was my Locked On LSU podcast literally the day, that Sunday, that Brian Kelly was fired. I said this.
1: And I could say to you now that I have heard rumblings that Brian Kelly would be interested in doing TV. And even that maybe Brian Kelly's agent has been shopping for TV opportunities. So
0: that was the day that Brian Kelly was fired. And I have long since maintained that LSU might have cost themselves a lot of money because I'm not convinced Brian Kelly was going to coach out the duration of his contract either way. And I think there was a good chance he would have left for TV. That's speculative on my part. But I do believe my information is good that he was, if nothing else, having exploratory conversation, which is what a good agent should do. That's what Trace was doing, is exploring options for his client. And I believe TV was one of those. And clearly now we know that that was something that he was looking to do and not jump right back into coaching. So Brian Kelly will be on CBS Sports calling games on the a three-man booth calling Mountain West games this year. So when we have more details, certainly pass along to you. All right, it's After Further Review. Hump Day shows are brought to you by Goodwood Men's Sexual Wellness. We'll knock out our final break of hour number two. Come back, we'll do Tigers and the Pros. Stay here.
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0: 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I was scrolling over on Facebook earlier today, and the latest post from Gordon from just about an hour ago popped up. It's an amazing list of testimonials here from attorneys on Gordon's team. 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
0: All right, revenue hour number two. USA Baseball has released the 2026 Collegiate National Team Training Camp roster. And I'm scrolling it right now, and there is not a single LSU player on this list. I genuinely do not know the last time that happened. I'm going to have to do some digging, but there's a lot of SEC. There's a lot of SEC flavor on this roster, but of the 30-ish players, I don't have, I'm looking to see if I can get the exact number. There's got to be more than 30 that were invited. It was I'll count it up, but 29 schools, 7 conferences are represented. 24 athletes on this roster are SEC players. You got 24 SEC players on the Team USA Collegiate National Team Training Camp roster, but none from LSU. Interesting. So when that roster's set, they start competing in Cary, North Carolina. We'll certainly follow it throughout the summer. All right, it's After Further Review. We're glad to have you aboard with us here. 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All right, let's see. Jordan, Tigers in the Pro.
8: Tigers in the Pros. They still bleed purple and gold. They're just really rich now.
10: All right, so Dylan Cruz is starting to come alive right now as he went 2-for-4 last night with 3 runs as the Nationals lose 14-9 to the Phillies. Alex Bregman
0: What's the batting average up to?
10: Ooh, I do not have that stat. Oh. I know it's up, though. He's coming alive. So
0: 219.
10: 219.
0: 517 RBI, 644 OPS. Of course, had a rough start to his career, went down, and then it's come back up, so... I see him have. He's a 6-of-23 over the last 7 days, so climbing.
10: So Alex, don't sleep. So Alex Bregman went 0-for-5 with 1 strikeout as the Cubs beat the Mets 9-6 in a 100
0: batting average. Come on, Jordan.
10: Just like two something. Hunter Peduccia.
0: Two something. He's hitting 246.
10: 246.
0: 6 homers, 25 RBI.
10: Shout out
0: to his last 14.
10: So Hunter Peduccia went 0-for-4 with 3 strikeouts as the Rays fall to the Royals 12-5. So that's it for Tigers and the Pros.
0: Peduccia's at 236 on the season for Tampa. Of course, started his career in L.A. Our guy, Hunter Peduccia, with the Dodgers, now with the Royals. All right, it's After Further Review. We're glad to have you aboard. Jordan, I got to teach you what's called stretching.
10: Yes.
0: How you can sort of elaborate a bit more. You can be a little more informative there so we don't have a 30-second Tigers and the Pros. When you read one line of a stat line.
10: I know. Right. I was like, let me just, all right. My batting average tomorrow. Tomorrow we'll have batting average. We will have all that. Promise you.
0: No worries, man. Maybe some other sports too.
10: Well, see, so I will give me, gotta give me some grace. So the WNBA don't have 1 game last night, and that was the Aces versus the Liberty. Nobody from LSU was playing.
0: You could have mentioned that.
10: Oh, yeah. I probably could have mentioned that. But, other than that, it was really nothing.
0: Soccer?
10: America didn't play.
0: Doesn't have to be America.
10: Oh, we're talking about like MLS and all that?
0: Anything.
10: Track and field.
0: There's a lot of people from Jamaica and Congo come here and Canada that swim and dive.
10: Yeah.
0: Mondo Duplantis, pole vaulter.
10: I'm about to say world record breaker.
0: You know what I mean? There's all different kind of golf. It's all different kind of
10: Same
0: sports.
10: Verse.
0: All different kind of sports that have Tigers that are pros. Just saying.
10: Gotcha. Tomorrow, trust me, we will adjust. We'll watch the film. We'll be back at it.
0: I like it. Okay. Don't sleep.
10: Don't sleep on it.
0: Don't sleep on Jordan over there. All right. It's After Further Review. Thank you, Jordan. All right. It's After Further Review. We're glad you're hanging out with us here. Hump Day shows are brought to you by Goodwood Men's Sexual Wellness. If you can always email us, tweet us, or text us. 225-396-4400, 396-4400, 396-4400. Yeah. Robert said, why not pay Jake Brown big money to stay one more year and take center field? Like, again, you're totally missing the point. Jake Brown is going to get $2 million. Okay, so there is a big league team that is going to pay Jake Brown $2 million. LSU is not going to pay Jake Brown $2 million. That is not a reasonable figure that college teams are paying baseball players today in NIL revenue. Like, that is not reasonable. What's more, if you're Jake Brown, you are more so thinking in terms of starting your big league clock, getting into an organization, and moving toward getting through arbitration to get your contract. You don't want to delay that another year, even if the money is the same. It's different for a player like Steven Milam because he has a much lower ceiling. So Steven Milam coming back, and he's more valuable another year in college with Major League Baseball being a long shot to begin with for Milam. So no, Jake Brown is not coming back to school. You need to accept that fact. All right, hour three is next.
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21: Going undrafted, then signing a two-way deal with the Lakers, guard Austin Reeves intends to sign a 4-year, $185 million max extension to stay with L.A. Lakers were well aware they had some competition for Reeves and were not about to take a chance on him leaving by a free agency, says ESPN's Sham Sharania.
22: I'm told over the last 24, 48 hours, the Lakers came to the understanding that Austin Reeves had multiple max contracts available to him in free agency. If he hit the market on July 1, one of those teams, the Detroit Pistons, were coming aggressively for him. So that's why today the Lakers stepped up and give him this deal, 4 years, $185 million.
21: The Reeves deal is the biggest in NBA history for an undrafted player. U.S. men's national team captain Christian Pulisic, who's been sidelined by a calf injury, hopes to play tomorrow in the World Cup against Turkey. Switzerland beat Canada 2-1, won Group B. Bosnia-Herzegovina defeated Qatar 3-1, likely will advance to the round of 32 and a likely matchup with Team USA next. Baseball, Cubs placed injured righties Ben Brown and Edward Cabrera on the injured list.
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0: Hour three, off we go. Welcome aboard. Glad you're with us. AFR presented by Goodwood Men's Sexual Wellness. I'm Matt.
1: This is Jack O'Neill, and I hate Matt.
0: Paul O'Neill.
2: They're chanting Paul O'Neill's name.
0: Jordan Kitchens.
3: Jordan, 20-footer, head of the key, good!
0: And Mr. Toby Tomplay. All right, we're here. Glad you are as well. 5 o'clock quitting time. Glad you're driving home with us. And oh, by the way, it's a hump day. Yep.
4: What day is it, Mike?
0: NCAA's kicking out the old people.
4: Mike. What day is it, Mike?
0: Ageists.
4: Hump day.
0: Will Guillory was here in hour one.
5: It's hump day.
0: Talked a little bit about the NBA draft.
4: Hump day.
0: Pels ain't do nothing.
4: Mike. What day is it, Mike?
0: Sat there on their hands.
5: It's hump day.
0: Didn't pick nobody.
4: Hump day.
0: Didn't trade nobody.
4: Mike. What day is it, Mike?
0: Didn't talk to nobody.
4: Hump day.
0: Didn't fire nobody.
5: It's hump day.
0: Same today as they were yesterday.
4: Mike. What day is it, Mike?
0: Sorry ass 26 win basketball team.
4: Hump day.
0: But today's a new day.
5: It's hump day.
0: We'll talk about day two of the draft coming up here in about 30 minutes.
4: Hump day.
0: Ross Dellinger in 15 minutes.
4: Mike. What day is it, Mike?
0: He'll talk about college stuff.
5: It's hump day.
0: Zach Von Rosenberg was here last hour.
4: Hump day.
0: He's one of the old guys that played college football.
5: It's hump day.
0: He was 30 when he finished.
4: Mike. What day is it, Mike?
0: And he says he likes the new rule.
5: It's hump day.
0: Glad it worked out for him.
4: Hump day.
0: But glad now that there aren't going to be 30-year-olds in college sports.
4: Mike. What day is it, Mike?
0: Brian Kelly's calling games for CBS.
5: It's hump day.
0: Mountain West games.
4: Hump day.
0: Incidentally, remember the Mountain West is now a new Mountain West.
5: It's hump day.
0: All those old Mountain West teams have moved into the Pac-12.
4: Mike. What day is it, Mike?
0: Mountain West is really going to stink.
4: Hump day.
0: Brian Kelly at 64 years old is going to be calling Mountain West games.
5: It's hump day.
0: I don't even know who's in Mountain West.
4: Mike. What day is it, Mike?
0: Looking it up right now.
4: Hump day.
0: Let's see.
4: Mike. What day is it, Mike?
0: How about Boise was going to the... No, that was last year. Hang on.
5: It's hump day.
0: How about Boise was going to the... New Mountain West. All those teams are going to the Pac-12. Hang on. New Mountain West. All right, then you can kill that. Thank you. Okay, here it is. The New Mountain West will be Air Force, Hawaii, Nevada, New Mexico State, San Jose State, UNLV, UTEP in Wyoming, and then affiliate members for football only are Northern Illinois and North Dakota State. That's your new Mountain West. But Brian Kelly calling an Air Force North Dakota State game in October.
6: Just going to sleep. Just any type of midnight going to sleep.
0: Nah, man. Why you say that?
6: Brian Kelly on the call? Come on, man. That's a snooze fest right there.
0: Why would you say that?
6: I mean, you interview Brian Kelly a lot.
0: Yeah, he's a great communicator.
6: I mean, he can communicate.
0: No, he was a fantastic interview.
6: When I hear Brian Kelly talk, it doesn't really excite me to watch football, especially
0: a guy that is the winningest active coach in football, went to a 2-2-14 playoffs, a BCS championship game, won two national championships in Division II, coached at Notre Dame, LSU, Cincinnati, then in Division II, has Midwest ties, East Coast ties, coached in the SEC as well, and is a great communicator. Yeah, you're right, Jordan. Great. I'm sure he's going to be terrible on TV. Jordan, turn off your mic. What are you talking about?
6: Hey, man.
0: What are you talking about?
6: Hey.
0: All right, it's after further review. We are looking at, however, this very... When Shea Dixon was with us on Tuesday, the way he said it was, it's commit season. All the official visits throughout June are gone, going into a dead period. And this is the time when you get around the 4th of July and before prospects start their senior years, when you start to see commits roll in. Interestingly, our buddy Sam Spiegelman over at Rivals has put in an RPM forecast for LSU to flip four-star safety Greedy James, who is currently committed to Texas. So we've talked about Greedy James a good bit. He's got Louisiana ties. His family, he still has family in South Louisiana, but he's in Texas at Manville. He's committed to the University of Texas. He's a four-star, number 318 nationally, the 27th best safety. So when you look at safety this year, of course, LSU returns to Marcus Cooley. They brought in Ty Benefield. They added Fahim Delane from Ohio State, Mansoor's brother. And then you got some really talented young guys like Aiden Hall who will grow. But Greedy James could be a big part of this class for the future of the safety position if they're able to get him. The thing that's worth mentioning over and over and over again that we talk about is, and I had a conversation today with, let's say someone who, writes a lot of checks to help LSU athletics, that it was sort of a detailed conversation underscoring the approach, which is to say this staff is eyeing dollar spends on top tier guys and filling the class with guys that are not going to cost them money. So Greedy James, the four-star safety, and they like him a lot, but again, you're talking about a lot of guys when we talk about the commitments in this class. James is not flipped yet, but guys that are ranked in like the 300 range and lower. When you're talking about like top 100, top 150 guys, it's probably going to cost you money to get those guys on campus. But when you talk about a three-star running back like Brendan Lacy, who's ranked in the 600s or mid-500s, like that's not going to cost you money. You're betting on the come with a guy like that. Get him here, let him grow, develop, see if he fits. Not going to cost you anything. You hope he stays, good character guy, but if he leaves, it doesn't cost you anything financially. The guys that they are really targeting, as I understand, we talked about Anthony Sweeney a day ago with Shea, and he's the five-star edge who's committed to Texas Tech and took an OV to LSU this past weekend. LSU, as I understand it, has their financial resources at that position, for their cap at that position, already tied up in KJ Green and Chris Whitehead. They've got their guys. Flipping Anthony Sweeney doesn't really feel realistic. You keep those lines of communication open because you never say never, but that one doesn't feel like a real priority because you have so much financial resource already committed in KJ Green and Chris Whitehead, two five-star edge rushers. The two players remaining, as I understand it, that LSU is working really hard and willing to commit the financial resources to flipping are Easton Royal and Jalen Brewster. Royal is a guy we've talked about plenty, and you know, he's from Brother Martin in New Orleans. He's been committed to Texas, and shortly after Lane Kiffin took the LSU job, 5'11", 200 pounds. In the composite, he's a five-star, the number six player in the country, the number one receiver. So you have a top receiver in the country, sprinter speed, super explosive, right down the street at Brother Martin in New Orleans. You had him on campus for an OV. He's down to Texas, LSU, and Florida. He's committed to Florida. Can you get him to flip? This is one of the guys they are willing to invest money in. That probably doesn't come as a surprise, but when you look at the four receivers they already have committed, the only other sort of highly ranked guy is Braylon Calais from Cecilia. They'll spend some money on Calais. They will certainly spend to get Easton Royal here, which is a little bit of a deviation from what Kiffin said about the receiver position during spring when he talked about not wanting to spend your entire cap at the position on one guy. Perhaps that's it. And I do not have a dollar amount, by the way. I do not have a dollar amount on Easton Royal. But I would assume that it's different than what it would have cost to get Cam Coleman, say, from Auburn last year, who landed at Texas. You'll spend, but you're not spending your entire receiver budget on one player. The other is Jalen Brewster. And Brewster is a guy who, as I understand it, they are pushing very hard to flip. Now, the staff seems to believe they have a shot to do it. And you're in deep water, though, going against Texas Tech. And Cody Campbell, a billionaire who clearly has shown a willingness to write checks, and I would guess after losing the Brendan Sorsby battle over his eligibility, he's probably pissed off and going to throw even more money at the problem. But we saw Jalen Brewster on LSU's campus for his OV at the beginning of official visit season. He's the one that Ed Ogeron, there was the video of Ed Ogeron working on the defensive line drills with Brewster. 6'3", 300 pounds, and he is a giant human. He is the number one player in the country, regardless of position. Remember, in this most recent class, you got the number one player in the country in Lamar Brown, a defensive lineman. Here you go again with Brewster, a defensive lineman who's the number one player in the country that LSU is getting in the mix for. And they are working very hard to flip him. And that's, as I understand it, where they are willing, the staff is willing to invest their financial resources to flip those two prospects, Brewster and Easton Royal. So keep an eye on those two. I'm not saying it's the only two ads they're going to have. They're going to add more members of the class. And Sam Spiegelman, who's as good nationally as there is projecting Greedy James to flip from Texas to LSU. We'll see if that happens. But when you're talking about the top tier guys, the guys that they're going to spend, are willing to spend on, it's those two guys. And it's obviously positions that we've discussed where there's a rotation and where guys can step on campus immediately and be impact guys. No different than spending on Richard Anderson in this most recent class, or the top tier guys at that position. I mentioned Lamar Brown. So keep an eye as we move through this sort of commit or flip season on those two guys in particular. Yes, Greedy James, but the two big-time prospects, Easton Royal, Jalen Brewster, I'm told those are the two really big-time prospects that they're targeting for flips. All right, it's After Further Review. 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All right, it's After Further Review. Thanks for hanging out with us here. Day two of the NBA draft is today. It resumes tonight. Pelicans have the 58th pick. We'll get into some of what the mock drafts have the Pels doing at 58 here in about 15 minutes. When we come back, Ross Dellinger will be with us. Stay here. It's AFR.
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0: We're brought to you by the Watermark and the Renaissance. 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The Grand Ballroom can host up to 500 people. So really, a great spot for an event. So if you're thinking of hosting an event here in the remainder of 26, or you're starting to plan for 2027, call my friend Allison Crump over at Renaissance Baton Rouge. I love what she says. We're in the business of saying yes. 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
0: When there's no games happening, typically when you see and hear rule changes, and they're coming fast and furious, we have learned about the new five to play five. But as Ross Dellinger is like literally tweeting 10 minutes ago, some of the changes to future college football scheduling. Ross, good enough to join us here on the show. Hey, man, thanks as always. How are you?
18: Good, man. How you doing?
0: I'm doing well. Okay, what's the latest on football scheduling?
18: Yeah, well, starting in 2027, schools can now play on week zero. So previously, you know, you needed a waiver to play on week zero, and only about, and there only were about 6, 8, 10 games on week zero. And the waiver usually was only granted, you know, for teams that played Hawaii. They got a chance to have a game on week zero and then an additional bye week. It was kind of like an incentive to go out to Hawaii. But now anybody can start on week zero beginning in 2027.
0: Do you read into that? Because there's a lot of talk about with an expanded playoff, moving the season up to week zero so then you could begin the playoff the first Saturday in December. Like, do you? Am I reading too much into that, or does that feel like it's laying the groundwork for that?
18: Maybe. You know, there's a lot of complications around an expanded playoff in how, you know, a 2014 playoff or something would you know, play into the December calendar. I think mainly coaches want another bye week.
0: Okay.
18: A lot of coaches at least want another bye week. So like to shift everything up, right, you would move. The big issue is you would have to move all the rivalry games, rivalry weekend, off of Thanksgiving weekend. That is not something.

0: that a lot of the schools want to do, for one, but it's also not something at all that the television networks want to do. And so that's been sort of the big hurdle when it comes to sort of shifting up the whole season. Maybe it'll happen eventually, but probably not anytime soon.
1: All right. Let's talk about the age-based eligibility rule change. And here, Ross, I think the biggest question everybody has is, okay, well, Will Wade's got this basketball roster that he's recruiting, and all these dudes are old. Are they going to be able to play? So, Ross, Will Wade's got this basketball roster. He's recruiting. All these dudes are old. Are they going to be able to play?
0: Well, as I think it'll be up to the NCAA Eligibility Center and granting waivers, because I believe most of the players, or a lot of the players on LSU's team, played professionally at some point and are over the age of 23 or so, or at the age of 23. And so there's a good chance that they would need waivers from the NCAA to play. I can tell you, Matt, the NCAA would determine who gets a waiver, who doesn't, based a lot on the new eligibility rule, which is a 5-year rule that basically starts at your 19th, the academic year after your 19th birthday. So basically August 1 after your 19th birthday. Or it starts when you enroll in college, but you only get, so it's whatever comes first, right? Whatever comes first. So a lot of these, what I'm saying is, this just gets complicated, but what I'm saying is a lot of these players, right, they would have already exhausted their eligibility, or they'd have just 1 or 2 years left based on their 19th birthday, 5 years from their 19th birthday. So they would need a waiver, number one, to play potentially if they played professionally. And number two, they'd only probably have 1 or 2 years of eligibility left. But again, going back to what I mentioned earlier, the NCAA will base the waivers on the current, probably new, or the new eligibility rule. And so I'll be curious if these players get a waiver, especially those that are 24 and up. And if they don't get a waiver and they get a waiver denied, Matt, we all know what happens next, right? There's probably a lawsuit and probably a court hearing, an injunction hearing in or around Baton Rouge.
1: Yeah, I think there's one, if I'm not mistaken, Ross. It's a Yamadar, who's 24. He'll be 25, I believe, in December. Everyone else would be 23 or younger. So maybe he'd be the only, and he has a military service background in Israel, and they think they'll get that waiver for that. So it'll be fascinating to see. But effectively, what this means, no, please, yeah.
0: Play professionally.
1: I'm sorry.
0: Did the other players who aren't as old as he is, did they play professionally and get paid overseas?
1: Yes.
0: Yeah. So, I mean, you know, I think I'm accurate here, but I think they would need to be approved. I think they would need to get a waiver because they play professionally. And maybe yes. They will get it, you know, maybe they will get it. But if they don't, yeah, and you have to file those waivers by July 1. So they have one week to file all those waivers.
1: I have a feeling Will Wade probably has his I's dotted and his T's crossed about getting these waivers. Feels like he's probably had this in the queue for a quick minute. Ross, why the approval to go to the 5 to play 5 when we have seen, you know, exceptions and you know, worthy cases over the years of some older players playing college athletics?
0: Well, I think this has been talked about for a long time. I mean, 20 years this has been talked about. And it was talked about then as 5-4-5, right? Enroll at any point in college and you get 5 years to play 5 seasons. This is really not a 5-for-5. It's an age-based sort of rule, but it is a 5-year age-based rule. And I think it's just sort of intended to simplify things, Matt, and sort of intended to align, right, with sort of the current state of things when it comes to this congressional bill. It aligns with the congressional bill, for instance. So I think that you're just seeing more of an alignment and a simplification. in the rule. And then the big things are no waivers and no more red shirts, right? Mm-hmm. So those are key in all of this, because the waiver system has really gotten the NCAA into legal trouble.
1: Ross Dellinger is with us, Yahoo, at Ross Dellinger, if you want to give him a follow. There's two other things that you've been reporting on today I'm curious about. One is the new CSC policy, which I guess is making it a little more lenient. Tell me if I'm wrong here, to get these NIL deals approved through the CSC?
0: Basically, yeah. Basically, what's happened is, Matt, there are, this gets complicated too. So everybody listening hopefully knows that, you know, schools have an ability to pay directly to athletes up to roughly $20.5 million this past year. And that's school money that goes to the athletes. It's basically a salary. But in addition to that, obviously you have all the NIL deals, right? The outside the cap, above the cap deals. Well, a lot of these above the cap deals have been promised to athletes and guaranteed to them, are not clearing the system because, and you'll be shocked to know, Matt, a lot of them are sort of on the phony side.
1: Oh.
0: They're not real, right? They're arranged by the school, and it's a money laundering or money washing setup. And that's not my words. That's the words of many athletic directors of what's going on right now. And so this money's not clearing the system. Well, Matt, the money's got to clear the system because the athletes have been guaranteed the money. And so the CSC is sort of relaxing some of its restrictions with the intent that some of this money can get through the system. Now, part of this is just a natural evolution of the system. There's just been a lot of deals into the system, and, you know, the way they determine if these NIL deals are real or fake is two ways, Matt. And they have to, it's a two-step process. One, does the entity doing the deal with the athlete have a valid business purpose? Okay. And number two, does the deal, the value of the deal, the money, the amount of money that's being paid, is it similar to other non-athletes that have been paid through this entity, right? And so you can see where that latter step would be an issue, right? Because a lot of non-athletes haven't been paid at all by this entity, right? Because they're just this, a money laundering thing. What's happened is the CSC is taking all the deals that have been put in the system over the last year in updating the second step there. And so that is allowing the scope to expand to include a lot of these deals. But basically, in short, Matt, they're just relaxing the rules to get the money through so players don't boycott.
1: Awesome.
0: Things are going well.
1: Okay, last thing. You have a piece up today at Yahoo about conference realignment and how the new Senate bill, the Protect College Sports Act, or whatever they're calling it, might end conference realignment once and for all. Please explain.
0: Yeah, the Senate bill, the Protect College Sports Act, has a provision in there that prohibits any conference making $700 million or more in revenue, which includes the four power conferences, from expanding, from adding any new members. And that's to prohibit sort of what we saw happen to the Pac-12. There's a lot of folks, including the senators who wrote the bill, and I've been on the record with this, it's in my story, fear that the same thing or a similar thing will happen to the ACC that would happen to the Pac-12. Mm. And so to prevent that, they put in this bill a provision that prohibits all power leagues basically from adding new members. But there's some sort of issues, you might say, with this. It prevents any group of six program then from being added and moving up and being promoted. It also, of course, prevents any ACC or Big 12 school from being promoted up to the Big 10 or SEC. I can tell you that this probably is going to change this provision. There's enough pushback on it, and a lot of schools are calling their local lawmakers and kind of griping about it. So I'm assuming before this bill goes to the Senate floor, this provision may change, or maybe it won't. Maybe it'll pass the Senate and go to the House, and then it'll change. But I'm guessing there'll be some adjustments to this. But it's a fairly significant provision in the bill.
1: What do you think might change?
0: Well, I think they could exempt programs in the group of six from this provision, allowing them to move up potentially, or they could just get rid of the whole thing.
1: Yeah.
0: They could just say, you know what, this section is sort of un-American. It goes against, you know, the American capitalism structure, and we're just going to get rid of it. There's some people that want that to happen. You know, they could change a very small line in the provision, which actually prohibits Notre Dame or any independent, but there's only two of them, Notre Dame and UConn, from entering a power league. That's also in the provision. Mm. And certainly Notre Dame is not too excited about that. Even though they don't want to join a conference, they certainly wouldn't want that path to be blocked. So there's probably going to be some tweaks to this, but for now it's in there, and it's quite interesting and certainly significant.
1: Do you miss covering actual games?
0: Surprisingly, Matt, no, not as much as you think. Actually, it was 20 years of covering games, and I'll still cover plenty of games in the fall. But
1: yeah.
0: Hey, you know, this is new and kind of fun for me, even though a lot of people think it's very boring.
1: Hey, I was at an event last night. It was a big fundraiser event. I won a live auction item. It was like 40 bottles of whiskey.
0: Wow.
1: I know.
0: 40?
1: Yeah, it was a lot.
0: Wow.
1: It's a lot of whiskey.
0: Wow.
1: I don't know what
0: you think you can put that away in 40 days?
1: I'm sorry. Do you mean like drink it in 40 days?
0: Day.
1: Yeah. No, I would like to live.
0: Yeah.
1: What I'll probably do is just give a lot of it away, and which I already do.
0: You know, I'll send you my address.
1: Well, I'm not mailing it to you, but if when you come down here to cover the Kiffin Circus, I'll hand off a few bottles to you.
0: Sounds good.
1: As a thank you for always coming on and talking about this boring stuff with us.
0: Mm-hmm. Anytime.
1: Thank you, Ross. We appreciate it.
0: All right. See ya.
1: I don't find it boring. I find all this stuff fascinating. That's Ross Dellinger. He's at Ross Dellinger if you want to give him a follow. We're brought to you by Our Lady of the Lake Championship Health Partner of LSU Athletics. Man, it was so cool to see last week the ribbon cutting at the new FMOL Health Our Lady of the Lake Cancer Institute. Man, it is going to be a beacon in the Gulf South as they continue to invest resources. I mean, over $500 million, I believe, is the number. In new and upcoming projects in Baton Rouge across Louisiana and Mississippi, their multi-state health system. You know, we focus so much on the championship health partnership with LSU Athletics, and rightfully so. It's a massive partnership with two gigantic brands, a $5 billion health system, and one of the biggest brands in sports in the world in LSU. And so that's so massive. But it also helps the many different ways that the Lake and FMOL Health continue to expand healthcare throughout the region through, obviously, their teaching hospitals and then all the different ways that they give back, from primary care physicians to cancer and stroke and heart and pediatrics and everything. At the Our Lady of the Lake Children's Hospital, where, you know, my son Drew sees several specialists. Expanding healthcare throughout the region. It's FMOL Health, Our Lady of the Lake, and LSU. Together, we roar. All right, it's after further review. Thanks to Ross for being here. If you missed Will Guillory in Hour 1 talking some NBA draft with us, talking some Pels, we had Zach Von Rosenberg was here last hour. And Zach's a guy who played college football until he was 30. So the new rule, would disallow someone like Zach. Like, Zach would not have been able to come back and played at LSU after his baseball career. So a fascinating change that is upon us here in college athletics. You just heard Ross Dellinger as well. Remember, if you missed anything, AFR On Demand presented by Breck Golf. So book your tee time at golf.breck.org, golf.breck.org. When I got a break, we come back. Jimmy will be here in about a dozen minutes for Otter Locks. When we come back, though, the NBA draft day two, round two is right around the bend. What is out there for New Orleans.

0: dander, bugs, mosquitoes, all of it. 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
0: We are rolling along here in hour number 3. Get to Jimmy for Auto Locks in about 10 minutes from right now. Day 2 of the NBA draft will get started here shortly. It's 7 o'clock Central, so we're about an hour and 20 minutes away from the resumption of the draft. The Pelicans, who did not make a trade after it was much and oft discussed by basically everybody leading up to the draft, New Orleans wanted, as we learned, they wanted multiple first-round picks for either Herb Jones or Trey Murphy, and clearly there was no team in the NBA that was willing to bite on that. So New Orleans has the 58th pick. That's a pick via Detroit. For what it's worth, ESPN is mocking Milos Uzan, a senior from the University of Houston, to New Orleans at the 58 as the 58th overall pick. We've seen a good bit of different names, but you know the thing about New Orleans is they have found success at times in round 2 and late in the draft. It's a rarity, right? Because you don't have guaranteed contracts in the second round of the draft, and typically guys are at best role players. You could find a draft and stash guy at the end of round 2. So, you know, I don't know necessarily that you go into the second round.

0: around thinking that you're going to find Draymond Green and a guy that's probably destined for the Hall of Fame. But you, can you find some asset that's going to help your roster improve? I don't know. I will be more intrigued to see, you know, what New Orleans does with all the trade talk conversation a day ago, or leading into round one. Is there a player maybe still lingering at the top of round two that maybe they get aggressive to go get? That could be interesting. We know they need a center. That could be, you know, are they looking for a big? Nate Ament was a guy that was talked about a good bit for New Orleans. It was mocked a lot with trades with New Orleans going to get the six, you know, the 6'10 stretch four from Tennessee. So which direction do they go? I don't know. I think, you know, whenever Jake Madison was with us earlier this week, we had Will Guillory in hour number one talk about it. The thing that's clear is you can't, if you're New Orleans, you just can't stand pat. You can't go, and I think they know this as evidenced by the fact that they are willing now and shown a willingness to shop Trey Murphy and Herb Jones and presumably Zion, anyone except the two young guys in Fears and Queen. But you can't go into next year without making changes to your roster. Because the roster that you have presently won you 26 games. So, I'm sitting here and I'm not gonna melt over the fact that they didn't get a deal done. I am more inclined to be encouraged by the fact that they look at the assets that they have, they put a valuation on Herb and on Trey Murphy, and they did not want to just give them away for what they presumed is pennies on the dollar. Now, the market ultimately is going to speak. There was not another NBA team willing to give you what you wanted for those players, so maybe you have to lower your asking price, or you just don't do a deal. Maybe that deal to be done is going to come in free agency later on in the summer and not through the draft. Clearly not through the draft after they didn't make a move. So now you reassess after the draft and see what options are out there, and maybe you go make your move then. So I'm willing to give them, I don't want to say the benefit of the doubt, because this organization has done nothing throughout its history to earn the benefit of the doubt from any of us with anything. But I'm willing to be patient with a new head coach and Joe Dumars into his second offseason to say, okay, the big change you're willing to make now, which is a deviation, is you are willing to move Trey or Herb. You're willing to do a deal. So let's see what that looks like. Now, if the fall rolls around and your roster is identical, you should be, and they likely will be, crushed because they sat on their hands and effectively did nothing and said that the roster we have is good enough and we'll just keep developing this roster and you'll be a last place team again. Pick it in the lottery. Hopefully this time you have your pick. Top 10, protect your pick. Stupid. I'm not saying they're stupid. I'm saying that was stupid. Not the top 10, protect your pick. Otherwise, you'd have been picking in the top 10 yesterday instead of trying to trade back for the pick that you sent to Atlanta. All right. It's after further review. 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That's Evermore. All right, y'all, it is after further review. What a good show, man. We're glad to have you hanging out with us here. Thanks for spending part of your hump day with us. We always appreciate Goodwood Men's Sexual Wellness, our title sponsor every single Wednesday. We got our final break coming up. Jimmy will be here for Otter Locks. We'll find out what we're betting on tonight, so we'll do that next. Don't you move. It's AFR.
1: AFR.
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0: Down the stretch we come. 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On a hump day edition of AFR, presented by Goodwood Men's Sexual Wellness. One thing left to do. Let's find out what we're betting on tonight. It's time for Otter Locks.
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9: I think it's safe to say that I won the bet.
0: Yo, Otter, what up?
10: What's up, Matthew? How you doing, buddy?
0: I'm doing great. I have no idea how we did yesterday, because I was so stunned.
10: We were loser. We're small loser.
0: Good. I didn't play any of it because I was so stunned at my nine leg parlay that hit. I forgot to make any of the bets yesterday. So
10: good for you. Good for you.
0: I guess I'm still floored by whatever happened there.
10: Well, I'm still trying to figure that one out as well. What a great event last night at LeBaire's. That was well Don, man, to Megan Clark and everybody, the Up Hearing Society, and they just put on a fantastic show. I was blown away. I really was. What a time. What a good time.
0: Hey, man, you didn't stay, though. Like, Better Than Ezra came out and played a show at the end.
10: I stayed for a little bit. Okay. I stayed for a while. I like when it got into some of the other stuff, too. It was good.
0: I stayed for the whole thing, Otter. It was a late night for your boy.
10: I was ready to get home.
0: I'm tired, dog.
10: Yeah.
0: I'm on
10: multiple bands. Multiple bands and a great band. I thought it was a great touch, too, to have the staff from Rufino's serving last night as well. That was cool. Awesome. So, you know, well done. Tastefully done. And man, just, it was a celebration of Ruffin smiling upon us, man. Yeah. That was cool. Let's get to the picks tonight. Let's get started with Philly and Washington. When we're in a little bit of a slump here, we go with the Nationals over. Now, the first two of these games this series went under. Actually, one of the three went over. It's a four-game set, but we're gonna take the Washington over. Garrett Nola has. I'm worried about him, man. Now, he's got multiple years left on his deal, but he's just not what he was before he suffered injuries for the first time in his career last time. Over Philadelphia and Washington, 9.5. Toronto, -143 against Houston. Trey, you savage. He is a good former East Carolina pitcher for Cliff Godwin, and he is still, his numbers, you know, still a little bit not like, treated as some guys he's pitched is much better than. So while we still get a little bit of value on him, we'll lay a soft number at home against an improving lineup like we talk about with Toronto. Milwaukee looking for a sweep at Cincinnati, -132 when I sent it to Hunt earlier. We talked about this team getting hot. They had the most wins in the month of May. June, they're right up there as well. So Milwaukee -132 at Cincinnati. And the game we got rained out. We won it earlier today with the Cubs. They scored 10 runs. We talk about their lineup heating up. They scored 10 today. They're looking for a doubleheader sweep against the Mets. So scored 10 in the first one. They're going against even lighter pitchers pitching for the disappointing Mets. We'll take the Cubbies, even money, on the road at Citi Field.
0: That's -$1.14 now, just as a heads up.
10: It's okay.
0: Yeah.
10: It's okay.
0: Okay, so the Phillies Nationals over, the Blue Jays, the Brewers, and the Cubbies. Those are your four Otter Locks tonight. Where are you tomorrow, Otter?
10: We're at Bally's, man. We're getting ready for World Cup. There'll be World Cup all day tomorrow. So at the Bally's Casino and their DraftKings Sportsbook.
0: Awesome, man. All right, good luck. Thank you, Otter.
10: All right, good luck.
0: All right, man, it's after further review. 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Shawbill's, where we keep you rolling. All right, that is just about going to do it for us here on this hump day edition of AFR. We'll be back tomorrow. We will be at Marucci for Thursday's. It's all right. We'll be at Marucci for Thursday. Nope, that's not it. It's okay. We'll be at Marucci for Thursday's AFR. Musso's at the beach, so Jordan's hanging out with us today. He'll be back tomorrow. Jordan, Paulie, appreciate it. Y'all have an awesome night. We'll see you tomorrow at 3 for Thursday edition of AFR live from Marucci in Baton Rouge.
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22: The NFL's message is clear. And it's not actually intended for the guy in the headlines. It is the Chuck Oliver Show. That guy told you that. We're going to talk college football. That guy told you that as well. Because of Heath Klein and his Rolodex to the stars, oh my goodness, what a wonderful, wonderful show we're going to have. Book to the gills, because that's what he does. Wyatt Fulton, Tide 100.9 in Tuscaloosa, host of the Deep South College Football Show. He's going to join us bottom of this hour. Bama hired a Louisville assistant coach to come in and help with offensive line. He's a tight end coach, assistant tight end coach. But I don't know. I look at it as, all right, run game. We already can throw to the tight ends. So if he's an assistant tight end coach, what's he going to do? Noah Fisher? I don't know. And help block. Help them run more. So that would be my expectation. But there's a lot to talk about. The Tide, we mentioned this. Gosh, what is it, Wednesday already? Might have been Monday. Heath and I were talking about win-loss totals. Heath had all the over-unders for the season, most of them. And we talked about Vandy being at 5.5 and what that mean. Alabama is just a program. They're a good program. And I mean, I'm going to take that back. They're a great program. They're just another good team right now. The facilities and the history, like all of that stuff, and the fans and like the number they get for their spring game. All of that stuff is at the elite level. As far as what they are on the field, they're just another good team. And it's happened, not just Alabama, but it's happened like snap your fingers. What was Kirby Smart in Georgia say 2 years ago, 3 years ago? Well, they're national champions. They've slid. They have come back some to the level that they still win the SEC and make the playoffs. That's high cotton, isn't it? But they're not. They won back-to-back national championships, and now they don't win playoff games. So they have their level. Clemson already was not a – they went 15-0 with a true freshman quarterback. That's just silly. And then just – I put a number on Alabama. But that was the high water mark, which it's kind of going to be. They had already come back from that. And you look at what's happened to Clemson. All right, well, the wins have gone somewhere. When we see Indiana, for instance, and their pop-up, Indiana's a great example of, well, the wins have to come from somewhere. So where are the wins coming from? They beat Penn State, and then Penn State said, all right, too many losses, James Franklin, you're fired. Like, the wins have to come from somewhere. And so Lane Kiffin, Ole Miss, wow, what a story. Mike Elko, they're 10-0. The wins have to come from somewhere. Brent Venables, they made the playoffs. The win had to come from somewhere, like maybe in Tuscaloosa. So they're a really good team, I believe, this year. But unless Russell turns into that special sort of generational whatever that he might be, that folks who know talk about, they're going to be a good team again. They could make the playoffs for all I know. Hope they don't lose in the SEC championship by 3 touchdowns. So it's just they're a really good team. They're a great program. That only helps you so much. Tennessee and Auburn, I think they're great programs. Guess what? It only helps you so much. What about yesterday? What were you? Trey Biddy, talking about the wins coming from somewhere. Ugh. Trey Biddy, Hog Sports, covers Arkansas, truest reporter for the Hogs. And Trey will join us from 247 in an hour or two. Putting a name on the stadium, too. Revenue. Cash. Hunter Yurchek said that, they're like everywhere else. They're getting extremely creative. We talked about their budget shell game is what I'll call it. Not necessarily that it was shady, but they certainly moved stuff around. The money that they had been paying for the band, all of this, they're like, nope, you're off our budget now. We're going to put that on the general budget, which means that the student fees go to it. So they can say, we didn't raise student fees for football. Well, what you did is you transferred, $2.5 million maybe to the general university budget versus the athletics budget. So you save your $2.5 million that you're not paying anymore. That's $2.5 million that's still sitting on the table after all the bills are paid. Where'd it go? Went to the university. How does the university pay its bills? Well, now that's $2.5 million short, it'll go to the students. Hey, let's divide this up by everybody. Okay. That really looks a lot like a fee to me. But that's just what you got to do right now. And so they're playing that sort of shell game. Brandon Marcello is going to join us from CBS Sports, senior national college football reporter. Oh, we knew him when. Huge story today. And I can't even start the show with it. Based on my understanding, anyone entering college athletics will have 5 calendar years to play 5 seasons of ball. And it will start no later than your 19th birthday. So there are age requirements in certain states that, like Calvin Ridley, You know, he only got to play part of his senior year in high school in Florida. Why? Because they got an age requirement. And he turned like 19 years and whatever it was, and they were like, all right, you don't get to play anymore. You're too old. Well, his clock for college eligibility would have already started. So it's you graduating or turning 19, which this, and you, then you get 5 years to play five. And it'll start whenever you enroll and start college. But there will be exceptions for military. There'll be exceptions for religious missions. There'll be some exceptions. But there won't be any more red shirts. They're like, this is a huge, huge, huge deal. And we will discuss all of it with Brandon Marcello. But again, it will take out also, hey, am I correct? Like Quincy Carter, Chris Winkie, that ain't happening anymore. Is that right?
2: Certainly appears that way.
22: Yeah, so, and there are a lot more innocents. Heath, were you in Columbia when Tim Frisbee happened?
2: Before my time, although I've certainly encountered Tim plenty.
22: Okay, Tim Frisbee was, I want to say, like a 35-year-old Marine. He was in pretty good shape. But he came out and like caught passes 1 year for Spurrier. And that was a wonderful story. That could not happen, but that was absolutely the outlier. There's a lot more cases of a guy like Chris Winkie showing up from baseball, and I'm going to be a quarterback and win the Heisman at age 29. I think the night he won the Heisman, he was older than like 13 starting quarterbacks in the NFL. So that used to be the, oh, that's unfair and that shouldn't happen and he's a grown man and like all of that may have been true. But it only happened with some high profile. Now it just happens left and right. People are trying to structure an extended college career because they can make more money than when their college career ends and they don't play pro sports. So we'll talk a lot of the ancillary topics, eligibility, money, all that. Also, the White family, man, they Tennessee was FAU, now it's Virginia Tech, Georgia basketball. Like, this is impressive. And so Virginia Tech got a new AD. We'll talk about that with Brendan as well. I said the NFL's message is clear, and it's not actually intended for the guy in the headline. Brendan Sorsby will not be an NFL player in 2026. I know that, and if I had any doubts, I could dial up Roy Fox. You know who Roy Fox is? Roy was a guy in Indiana who about 15 years ago noticed, they got a Harbaugh coaching this team in the NFC. They got a Harbaugh coaching in the AFC that they could play in the Super Bowl together. And so an Indiana man named Roy Fox, he applied for and received trademarks for Harbowl and Harbaugh Bowl. He abandoned them because the NFL threatened to sue him for trademark infringement, even though he thought it up first and got both of them, and he had the papers. They said, we're going to sue you, and we're going to recoup our legal cost. And there were, 18 attorneys who signed the letter. Like, there were more first and last names, if you added them up, than words in the threat. Stop now. We will sue you and seek legal cost. Signed, these 18 first names, 18 last names. And so this went back and forth, and he tried to have a good sense of humor about it. He's like, all right, finally, it cost me $1,000 to apply for these two. We at least reimburse? No. How about Colt season tick? No. How about an autographed picture of Roger Goodell? No. Like, they wouldn't play ball or have it turned into a chuckle fest or anything. And dude walked away. He was right. And he was like, nah, legally. So I tell you that to say that according to Roy Fox and just about anybody else who's run into the NFL legally, Brendan Sorsby ain't playing this year, no matter what Jeffrey Kessler says. So the NFL, in announcing we will not have a supplemental draft in 2026, July 17th, I think, was going to be the date if they had one. The NFL said didn't have one last year, didn't have one year before that, hadn't had one in 3 years, not going to have one this year either because it's our league. We're a private entity, and so we get to decide. Now, we also have these following complaints, and they held all of them to Brendan Sorsby. And the NFL, in saying we're choosing to not have a supplemental draft, part of what they detailed, what they said, that he didn't fill out all the information and like there was a procedural error, whatever. They also pointed out you've been until 3 days before the deadline. As long as you hit the deadline, I don't care about that. That's irrelevant to me that it was, quote, only 3 days before the deadline. But the NFL said you left out a bunch of information. That was part of it. And so that could be a procedural technical thing to disqualify the app. But bigger, they went into it and said, even though you didn't include any of this information by publicly available information, you were betting on games. And we take that seriously, and you ain't playing NFL football this year. The integrity of the league, they went through it, brother. Laid it out, and it was kind of funny to me because their language was, hey, even though you didn't share this with us by publicly available information, like we had some paralegals Googling all night. And so, yeah, we got everything. Because it's legally available, and it was your version. Remember that Friday before the judge heard all the arguments? It was Sorsby's side going, this is how bad it was, and this is how bad it was, and it continued until this day. And I was like, oh, my gosh. It was bad. And they were like, see, that's how sick he was, but he's better now. And it didn't go his way. So the NFL, their message was, you gambled on games that you were involved in, even if you were just in the meetings. And we have concerns about that. We are not going to let you in. You can apply for next year's regular draft. And then if you go undrafted there, all right, you could be an undrafted free agent. We'll talk then. But no, we're not. Great, you lost your eligibility. You don't have any path to the NFL this year. So the guy in the headline was Brendan Sorsby. He's the affected. Folks, the intended recipient of that message, anyone associated with Texas Tech who publicly pimped for Sorsby to play this season. Biggest commentary here is the NFL pointing out how out of their minds Texas Tech was to think, yeah, he can play this year. This is going to help this kid. I will partially blame Sorsby's legal team and the adults in the room and the super uber aggressive approach they chose. But here's also something. If we go back in time and you just pick a college football quarterback from like 25 years ago, that guy could not have cost himself $5 million. Jesse Palmer, when he was playing at Florida, he could not have cost himself $5 million. So that's an advancement here. He couldn't have made any money, but he also couldn't have, quote, cost himself. And by the way, what we got to keep remembering is Cincinnati's out there going, and we still want our million because you broke the contract. So Sorsby has cost himself about $5 million. At the very least, plus reputationally, and if he gets drafted and anybody wants him with a 10-foot ball, like all of this stuff, it's at least $5 million. The way he did it was also something that I don't think Jesse Palmer could have done. Sitting around before the game and got out his cell phone that he didn't have and started using his text messaging or his app that didn't exist. Like, he couldn't have gone, like, none of this could have happened. So, the reason I bring this up is Sorsby, he is still the youngest and most irresponsible and least expectations of anybody involved in this whole circle. But since it is 2026 and not, you know, back when Jesse was at UF back in like 2000, since it is 2026, Brendan Sorsby was making grown man adult money. So we have to hold him to grown man adult standards and outcomes and ramifications. So I agree that a lot of this is on his legal team and the adults and everybody else. But if you're going to swim in adult waters like players are now, then you're going to have to suffer some adult consequences. All right, we're going to take a quick break, and Heath and I will be in next. How much fun was last week? Well, last week was Chuck Oliver's show broadcasting live from the Caesar Sportsbook at Harris Cherokee in Cherokee, North Carolina. Now, honestly, that could be this week, next week, anytime we want because it's so dang close to Cherokee. It's even closer to the other Harris in North Carolina. That's right, there's two. Harris Valley River is about an hour away in Murphy. Anywhere you can hear me in the footprint of the Chuck Oliver show, you can get in your automobile bubble, be there in just a few hours, maybe even a half hour, depending on where you are. 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
5: It is Wednesday. It's Wednesday in June. World Cup is going on. And that's relevant. We talked about it yesterday. Apparently, Scotland is the party. I bring this up because my wife is on all the socials. She's on the Insta. She's on the TikTok. She's on all of these. And because of her and because of television also, I've seen a lot of Jameis Winston. Heath, have you watched any of Jameis covering World Cup soccer?
6: I find Jameis loathsome in all capacities, so no.
5: Okay. Well, I've kind of been forced to do this, and I have decided, I think Jameis did just walk out with crab legs. Like, I think there was something shiny in the parking lot, or he was playing Pokemon Go, or like, I honestly, after watching a couple of these videos that he puts out, I really believe he just lost track and walked out with crab legs. He is just an absolute goofball. And I don't say that in the way that maybe, oh, he's just our love. No, I think he's a goofball. I think it's gibberish. So I will give him credit though. I don't think he was trying to steal the seafood. I don't think. What's going on, Heath?
6: I think he was, and I think he is a proven, repeated, multiple time liar. I think he's a bad guy. I think he's a real bad guy. And this shtick that Jameis has done of turning himself into, oh, he's so wacky, he's a space cadet, he's a goofball, I think that that is as phony a persona as anybody could possibly choose to have. And it bothers me, Chuck. I got to be honest. It bothers me a lot that
5: you know,
6: people,
5: it's worked, too. That's what bothers you?
6: Oh, I know. He's set himself up for his post-playing career. Go back and review. For those who do not remember, and this is a college football show, so some of you may not, go back and review what came out about him and the Uber driver that got him suspended while he was in Tampa Bay, and the way he lied about it, and what came to light about it, and why he had to be suspended. This is someone who has shown you he will look you in the eye, and he will lie to you, and he will engage in behavior that is extremely concerning. And this idea that, oh, but he's so funny, though. Yeah, no, sorry. I don't find him funny. I didn't like having him as quarterback of my team because of the on-field, but I hated having him as quarterback of my team because of the off field. And that's before, you know, you want to say, ah, the crab legs, he thought he had a hookup or whatever, or, oh, he forgot. Oh, okay. You know, as a college thing, maybe that time that he decides to jump up and yell an obscene phrase in the middle of the student union there, trying to, again, oh, he's just trying to be funny. You remember what he tried to do after, though, Chuck? And again, this is now portrayed as the ha ha ha, isn't this funny? He's still dressed out in uniform, like he was going to try and play in the game anyway.
5: Do you remember Jimbo, the lip reading?
6: Oh, yeah. Jimbo's like, what are you doing?
5: What are you doing?
6: I mean, but he thought, maybe if I just do this, I'm just going to get away with it anyway. I wasn't planning on talking about Jameis, but that is one guy that watching his rise and watching him get portrayed as, oh, cuddly, wacky Jameis. Again, folks, go and just do a little searching into his history, and then you tell me if you buy the, oh, he said he's going to eat a W. Isn't this funny? No, it's not.
5: I think the phrase is, he's gotten over.
6: Yeah. He without question, has. He's built this persona for himself. I just don't quite understand, I guess, why people have wanted to buy the persona. There's a different thing I want to say coming up in a minute, Chuck, but since we only have a little bit of time left since I went off on Jameis, let me just tell you that we are going to continue to see lots of different people, different groups have their patches on uniforms this year. This is one of the more interesting ones that I've seen, though. The Osage Nation has agreed to a jersey sponsorship deal with Oklahoma State. So you're going to have Oklahoma State with a patch that says Osage on it. That is not like a casino resort obviously cannot advertise on on school uniforms when you look at what just happened. Like Caesars has sponsorships with LSU, for example, of their broadcast booth, but you're not going to, I don't believe, see Caesars as a legal casino showing up on LSU's uniforms. But this one, I just assumed it would always be a corporation. The Osage Indians, that I would not have guessed that that would be a place. And credit to Oklahoma State for the unconventional sponsorships, Chuck. Remember, this is the place that had Larry Fedora doing his coach's show at an old folks' home last year. So the folks with the Oklahoma State's media sales unit, they find the money wherever there is to find it. This is interesting.
5: Yeah, and the statement from their side was from the chief executive officer of Osage Casinos and Hotels. And so that's who they're with, and they got the brand on the jersey, and that will be this season.
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20: 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The consensus was there wasn't one.
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21: Day one of the NBA draft is in the books, and tonight brings round two. Keep in mind, recent finals MVPs Jalen Brunson and Nikola Jokic were selected in this round. So who has that potential among tonight's picks? We'll soon find out.
22: Taking you inside the 2026 NBA draft, this is NBA Countdown on ESPN Radio and on the ESPN app. Now, here's Jim Basquiel.
21: With a host of awfully good college players still on the board, we remind you that in addition to the likes of Brunson and Jokic, we've had names like Manu Ginobili, Dennis Rodman, and Draymond Green selected in round two, all five of those players NBA champs. The first round tied for the most consecutive freshmen selected to start the draft with 8 straight and 9 of the first 10 picks. It was the first time since 95 that an international player wasn't selected in the top 20. Michigan became the third reigning national champ in the common era to have 3 players selected in the top 12. And NBA teams told us that winning matters, as the final 4 teams had at least 1 player selected. The Big 12 had its most players selected with 9 in the opening round. And in looking at tonight's top names still on the board, UNC's Henry Vassar, Duke's Isaiah Evans, and Malik Thomas of Arkansas come to mind as the only 3 players to leave college with eligibility that have yet to get selected. 8 teams have multiple picks, 9 teams no picks as round 2 begins. You can definitely expect a host of trades as early as pick 31. The opening round marked the first time since 2019 that every lottery pick was drafted out of college. It began with the third player since 1966 to lead the NCAA in scoring and then get drafted first overall. No doubt, spotlight on the opening round, and it was that front four of Dabanza, Peterson, Boozer, and Wilson.
23: I'm excited to see how it turns out, but I feel like it will be one of the best, if not the best, draft classes ever.
24: There are a number of guys in this draft that could end up being the best player.
25: At least 10 of us will probably be still playing when, let's say, 8 years down the road. I think that's how deep we are. And I think this will be probably one of the most talked about draft classes since LeBron's.
18: With the first pick in the 2026 NBA Draft, the Washington Wizards select Anise Dabanza Jr. from Brigham Young University.
25: I mean, it was the ultimate dream, like being a number one pick and being in a conversation with previous number one picks is definitely a goal.
26: When you take someone number one overall, you have to go after a guy that wants to be the number one pick. It's not solely all about what happens between the four lines. A.J. Dabanza is the complete package when it comes to that for the Washington Wizards.
18: With the second pick in the 2026 NBA Draft, the Utah Jazz select Darren Peterson from the University of Kansas.
27: Darren Peterson? Oh, he's going to have the best career out of any player in this draft. His ceiling is Kobe Bryant. He's been a killer his entire life. He's NBA ready. He has an NBA body. There's no shot that he don't like. There's no shot that he can't make.
0: With the third pick in the 2026 NBA Draft, the Memphis Grizzlies select Cameron Boozer from Duke University.
1: That just jumps out at you when you watch this guy. He's a man. He's so big. He's so strong. His game is so complete. He's such a versatile player.
0: With the fourth pick in the 2026 NBA Draft, the Chicago Bulls select Caleb Wilson from the University of North Carolina.
2: Caleb Wilson, he has the highest upside of all those top four guys. His athleticism, his versatility, his ability to protect the rim. He can defend, he can switch.
21: Yeah, let's face it. The first four players of the draft is what the discussion was all about. BYU's A.J. Devonta, number one overall, second. Top five pick in BYU history, joining Sean Bradley back in 1993. He went second overall. Devonta led Division I in scoring last season at 25.5 points per game. He was the first D1 freshman ever to average 25-plus points, 6-plus rebounds, and 3-plus assists in a season. And joined our PJ Carlissimo, Seth Greenberg, and Corey Alexander.
3: Even though this was the plan all along, now that you're here, what are you feeling?
4: It's just so crazy. Like, he just had Anissa Devonta Jr. with the first pick in the 2026 NBA draft. Like, it's what we've been working for since I wanted to play basketball. I wanted to make it to the NBA, and I've been working so hard to be a number one pick. But, I mean, it's a stepping stone. I still got a lot more work to do.
5: So the number one pick, what are the Washington Wizards, who have struggled, who need a face of the organization and something to jumpstart their organization, what do you expect to bring from day one?
4: There's a lot of versatility. I mean, whatever they need. Obviously, they re-signed Trae Young. He's an all-star point guard, so I'm playing alongside him. I think I can play off-ball a little bit, but also just show my defensive intangibles.
6: What are the things that you prioritize right now? Hey, these are the things I have to do better if I'm going to be successful as a rookie right away in this league.
4: Definitely three-point shooting. I mean, I've been working a lot on it in my pre-draft process, but off-ball defense, I think I liked it a little bit at BYU, so I was definitely working on that as well.
21: Yeah, Big 12 Freshman of the Year, first team All Big 12, third most points, 894 by a freshman in D1 history, first freshman with 30-plus points in his NCAA debut since Steph Curry in 2007. He joins a Wizards team that had the NBA's worst record at 17-65 last season, missing the playoffs for a fifth straight campaign. In addition to Devonta, they traded for Trae Young, who was signed for four more years, and Anthony Davis as well. NBA

0: Decided on this when they got the number one
1: pick. So, and it was never a debate then in your mind. All right. Interestingly, we have this team that lost, what, 26 of their last 27 games. How much does DeBonta move the needle? They locked down Trae Young. How should we be viewing this Wizards team?
2: Well, when they lost 26 of their last 27, Trae Young was not playing by design.
1: Right?
2: Anthony Davis was not playing by partial design. They were coming off injuries, but they were not really season ending. But now they're going to bring all three of them into the mix.
1: Exactly.
2: And all of a sudden, you're going to upgrade your whole team like that. This is the way they designed this. I'm calling it the flip. The Jazz are doing the exact same thing. They acquired players last year that they didn't really play down the stretch.
1: They're going to try to win.
2: Exactly. So we're going to see teams that were 1-2 in the draft try to make the playoffs, or at the very least the play-in next year. And listen, I think it's possible. Trae Young is going to put up points. He's going to put up assists. Anthony Davis is going to make an immediate impact defensively. He's going to be motivated potentially by a contract. And DeBanza is going to score from day one. There are going to be issues that he has transitioned to the NBA game. I think he's going to put up 20 points a game like that. And I think in the Eastern Conference, they can sniff getting into that 9-10 range.
1: All right, this is a pretty decent-looking lineup here. Shump, do you see them as a play-in team?
3: I do, because when I look at it, all Trae Young needs is somebody that's dangerous on the back. He's always been good with a pick and roll, especially when he splits it. His ability to split a pick and roll and now actually be able to come off the pick and roll, use two dribbles, and have a back in AJ to be able to put the ball on the floor to get to his shot, get slashing straight to the rim, or be able to knock down a three-pointer, I just feel like it's a great fit. I think that both of them, him and AD, play two ways and add you a lot of size on the defensive end. They can guard a lot of different positions. All I'm worried about for them is AD being healthy.
4: Yeah, well, Wendy was talking about is the Wiz and Jazz, they tanked. They lost on purpose, got rewarded for it, and that's the reason why the lottery rules have changed. Brian Windhorst, Amon Shumpert, Shams Charania joining Hannah Storm there. Meantime, let's bring in ESPN NBA draft and college basketball analyst King McClure, who will be part of the ESPN coverage tonight. And King, before we look ahead tonight, let's look back. Your biggest takeaway from round one was what?
5: You know, I think it went as we expected.
4: Mm-hmm.
5: I mean, when you look early on, there was really no surprises. There were really no trades, not a lot of trades. There were some, but I think it really went as expected. I mean, I think you had some big winners. I love what Charlotte did, with Steinbach, mm-hmm. having him be that big that they, you know, need to go behind Diabate. And then getting Christian Anderson, a guy who can really shoot the basketball and play the way that they want to play. I love what OKC did. I mean, OKC, how do we keep allowing OKC to get away with this? Goodness. I mean, for OKC to be able to get Mara, a guy in which we're talking about is a Wimby stopper, which I'm having a hard time with this Wimby stopper line and phrase, mm-hmm. because we keep forgetting, we mitigate the fact that if OKC was fully healthy, we would be having different conversations because OKC wins that series.
4: Excellent
5: they
4: point.
5: They win that series and then they probably go and beat the Knicks because
4: mm-hmm.
5: OKC is that good. So we're talking about all the Wimby stoppers and Mara being that you don't necessarily need a Wimby stopper if you're OKC. You just need to be fully healthy. And they weren't healthy. So now that they got a guy like Mara, he can defend Wimby now. And I don't want to call him a Wimby stopper, but he just makes you that
4: size.
5: Much better. It gives you size in the front court, which allows Chet to now play the four. And then getting Bennett Sturts. I don't know if it's a great fit defensively because Sturts has never been that type of guy in which when we look at on a defensive side to really put pressure and impose his will, like we see some of those role players for OKC do. But offensively, Bennett Sturts is incredible. So the fact that they were able to get those two high-level guys, Sam Presti is the GOAT.
4: Of those first four picks, which you said, as you said, we expected them to go there, which one do you suppose is going to have the biggest impact immediately?
5: Cam Boozer.
4: Okay.
5: And the reason why I say that is because when you look at Washington, you have Trae Young, you have Anthony Davis. We don't know what's going to go on with him, but as of right now, you have Trae Young and Anthony Davis. Now, AJ DeBonta is technically your third option. When you look at Utah, I mean, you have Jaren Jackson, you have Walker Kessler, you have Lloyd Markkanen, you have Keontae George, who was a breakout player last year. So now Dan Peterson becomes mm-hmm. another option. When you look at Memphis, though, depending on what they do with Ja, I mean, I don't expect Ja Morant to be there. However, Cam Boozer becomes the focal point of your team. He becomes becomes your guy, the number one option on that young team, because they don't really have the plethora of superstars or stars that the other teams have in that first four. I mean, Caleb Wilson is not necessarily a guy from day one that's mm-hmm. going to make an immediate yep. impact offensively. Defensively, he'll be phenomenal and he'll be able to fit in and carve out a role. But Cam Boozer is that dude. Mm-hmm. He is a dude from day one that you're going to be able to count on, that you're going to be

0: with a go-to, and he's going to be able to initiate your offense from that point forward spot. So I think Cam Boozer is going to have the greatest impact year one out of the top four guys.
1: Yeah, that was certainly the case in the college game as well. As you look at round two, your best available player or players are who?
0: Henry Basar from North Carolina, mm-hmm. for sure. He's a talent. I mean, at 7 feet to be able to shoot the ball and score it as efficiently as he did in North Carolina. I think he's very underrated when you talk about his vertical explosion. He can be a lob threat. He's a pretty solid rim protector. He just gives you a bunch of versatility in your front court, and any team that gets him in the second round, honestly, got a steal. I got another guy is Bruce Thornton. Thornton from Ohio State. Oh my goodness. I mean, I've done his games this year, and I've seen him be able to fill it up with the best of them. I think the level of efficiency in which he scores the ball with from that point guard spot, the maturity in which he plays with, the way that he's able to use his body when he seeks out contact on drives to be able to create that separation, to be Ohio State's leading scorer, that says a lot. And the way that he did it efficiently says a lot to me, too. I think that Bruce Thornton, whoever gets him, gets the steal of the second round.
1: He's ESPN NBA and college basketball analyst King McClure will be part of tonight's ESPN draft coverage. King, we appreciate the insight.
0: Yes, sir. Anytime.
1: King McClure joining Malika Andrews, Jay Billis, Bobby Marks, Sam Sharania, Fran Fraschilla, Brian Windhorst, Amon Shumpert, Vanessa Richardson on ESPN tonight for round two coverage. Again, the Wizards were the first team since 2018 to win the lottery, having the league's worst record. That format is a thing of the past as the league will now award teams that are making clear efforts to win. The lottery format changing beginning next season. Among the subjects, PJ Carlesimo and Alan Hahn discussed with NBA Commissioner Adam Silver.
2: How soon do you think we're going to feel or see the impact in the changes to the draft lottery system?
3: I think we're going to feel it immediately. I mean, you guys both been around the league forever. We've never in the history of the league had a season where there was zero incentive to be at the bottom. So that we're going into a world we're not familiar with where we have flat lottery odds. And in fact, as you guys know, odds are even worse if you're one of the worst three teams in the league. So, well, it's still a draft, and obviously, if you're a playoff team, you're not, you know, with some exceptions around the play-in, you're not in the lottery. So it still gives the ability for teams, non-playoff teams, to replenish. But hopefully, we've done away with that direct incentive to race to the bottom. And so I think already we're seeing it in terms of how teams are out in the free agent market and trades. It's like it's all about winning, and that's how it should be. And maybe the correction was long overdue, but whatever, for whatever reason, the guardrails came off. Maybe it was because there was a perception of such a deep draft class this year. Maybe analytics in all sports have become paramount. But anyway, we made the change, and I'm really excited about it.
4: As we get further along with the NIL and the college is still trying to deal with it, it's kind of impacted us in two different ways. The American college kids and what they're doing, and some of the younger European players now with the chance to make more money and come over sooner. How do you assess that right now?
3: Well, you know, PJ, and both you and Alan are really familiar with the international game, and what's happening in Europe, for example, and people are starting to take notice, is that while in the NBA, we've seen a dramatic increase in the number of international players. You hadn't seen that up until fairly recently in the NCAA. Now you're looking at essentially 20% of their players are international, and some of the very top players. And so what that means is maybe there's an opportunity in Europe, something we're looking at potentially to create a league there independent of the NBA. And it's understandably for the American players, it used to be, I think it was easier for a player on the margins to be convinced that they should throw their hat in the ring for to potentially be in the draft. Now that the economic opportunities are so good in college, I think it's very healthy that a player who potentially is on the margin maybe isn't ready to play in the
4: stays
3: NBA.
4: Stays another year.
3: Stays in college. And by the way, I mean, the college programs are amazing. I mean, just the quality of the coaching, the facilities, the travel, I don't blame them. And the money's really good, too. So, you know, I think there are, don't get me wrong, there are a lot of problems right now, I think, in the way the system is working in college. I mean, if you ask someone like me who's been involved with the professional league for most of his adult life, we have cap system, you know, we have long-term contracts. I mean, we have a strong model of rules and regulations. I mean, I feel for the people participating in college because, well, I think the basketball is great. from a development standpoint, I think it's lacking when players are jumping from team to team. I think that, you know, in terms of competition over time, you're quickly seeing haves and have-nots. So Congress, I know, is focused on this. It's seemingly one of the few issues there's truly bipartisan support around. You have Senator Cruz, Senator Cantwell from the state of Washington, you know, both focused on this. So I'm hopeful that they can fix the system just so there's better competition.
1: 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Coming up next on NBA Countdown, the Lakers make an investment in one of their core players. How might that impact the rest of that LA roster? We'll explore. And Celtics GM Brad Stevens on the team's relationship with Jaylen Brown. That's next. 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
8: They get it into Reeves. Here we go. 5 seconds left. Reeves gets loose. Runner in the lane. Good! At the buzzer! The Lakers win it on Austin Reeves! Running bucket at the buzzer! He did it again! Reeves continues to come up big!

0: is on the line.
1: Jim Baskel back on NBA Countdown, taking it around to the NBA Draft. On a day the Los Angeles Lakers made big news, they intend to sign Austin Reaves to a four-year, $185 million max contract with a player option for the final season. It is the richest contract for an undrafted player in NBA history. Reaves averaged better than 23 points, 5.5 assists, and nearly 5 boards a game last season. So how does his deal impact others for LA, including LeBron James? NBA Today explores.
2: I'm told over the last 24, 48 hours, the Lakers came to the understanding that Austin Reaves had multiple max contracts available to him in free agency. If he hit the market on July 1, one of those teams, the Detroit Pistons, were coming aggressively for him. So that's why today the Lakers stepped up, give him this deal, 4 years, $185 million.
3: Austin Reaves has a $21 million free agent hold. So we've been projecting the Lakers with roughly $50 million in room. That includes that $21 million hold. So basically, the Lakers can go out and spend that money, but likely on LeBron James and maybe a center. And then once they've exhausted cap space, they can circle back and exceed the salary cap and sign Austin Reaves to that contract. $41.3 million. Now, next year, when you're paying Austin Reaves and Luka Doncic close to $100 million, then, of course, you get some cap. But for right now, Laker fans, you still got that $50 million to go out and use in free agency.
4: Okay, yeah, so what is the LeBron of it all, Wendy?
5: The Lakers can spend kind of whatever they want on Austin Reaves and it not impact their cap position. But whatever they spend on LeBron James will take away their cap space. So now what the Lakers are probably going to try to do is, if you have Austin Reaves and Luka Doncic on your perimeter, you're going to win a lot of games. You're going to score a lot of points, but you're going to have a problem on defense. So the Lakers have got to use this $50 million to somehow help them with their interior defense. It doesn't have to be via free agency. It can be via trade, but they've got to make this operation work together. And then after they address that, and it would be helpful if they could get some wing defense while they were at it, then they could come to LeBron James basically with whatever is left over. Will that be something LeBron is willing to accept?
4: Ooh.
5: Stay tuned.
6: I thought it was odd that, you know, you signed with that much money to sign a guy that, you know, you was having issues defensively. We all knew that. I do now understand it now that you've let me know that Detroit was going to knock at his door, because him going to Detroit actually makes a lot of sense. So I understand their move to say, let's keep our guy.
1: Shams Charania, Brian Windhorst, Amon Shumpert with those thoughts. The LA free agents, in addition to LeBron, Rui Hachimura, Luke Kennard, Jackson Hayes. By now, you know the Heat landed Giannis Antetokounmpo in a massive player picks package, beating out the Celtics, who offered a deal centered around Jaylen Brown. Boston GM Brad Stevens on the 2024 Finals MVP.
7: Jaylen Brown's a big part of us. Like, you know, I'm never going to predict the future, but every indication, everything that I think about is with, over the past few years, has been building around those guys, right? And so, obviously, you never know, but at the same time, I think the one thing I want to make very clear is how valued he's always been. Like, and he's been amazing. He's been an amazing teammate, great person to be around. Whether that run ends 10 years from now when he retires or before, there's a lot to celebrate. And we have a great relationship and an open relationship where we talk about everything. But I don't want to predict the future. But, you know, I look at it as this is our team.
1: Yeah, well, Celtics involved Jaylen Brown in trade discussions with the Bucks because it was Giannis on the other end, not just any player. But there could be some bruised feelings when it comes to Brown. So might Boston look at other potential deals involving him this offseason? With Sean Farnham, Kendrick Perkins, and Jay Williams opine on Get Up.
8: You can't come back from this. Like, it's too much animosity, too much heat going on in the middle. Jaylen Brown, to me, said things after they were eliminated that rubbed people the wrong way. Jason Tatum probably would never say it, but for him to say that it was his favorite season of all time while a guy is sidelined with an Achilles injury, that don't sit well with anybody.
1: Mm-hmm.
8: On top of that, Jaylen Brown wants his own team. That organization would never be turned over to Jaylen Brown. Jason Tatum is the poster child. He's the golden boy. He's the clean cut. He's the guy that's going to deliver. He's the family man. He's that guy that's going to, you know, carry the torch and be on commercials all the time. He's not going to say anything to ruffle the feathers. It's time for them to end this relationship, the Celtics and Jaylen Brown.
9: I'm not going to trade Jaylen Brown.
0: Not until I get value full in return. And I get it. You're unhappy. I get it. Things are unsettled. You don't like that I stabbed a knife in your back. Be a pro. Be a pro until I can get, I'm not going to trade you for cents on a dollar. If the rest of the industry or marketplace knows that you don't want to be here, then they could force my hand in what a trade is. I definitely ain't trading you somewhere in the East because I know how vindictive you are. I'm going to try to send you somewhere out West. And I want to make sure if I do send you somewhere, I get enough that's a return on the investment. I have to have that before I can trade you. So until we find that, you're going to be patient and hoop and play ball.
8: It's certain things that happen. We're talking about Jaylen Brown, who has delivered a championship,
0: yep,
8: a finals MVP, a conference finals MVP. And then today's game, over the last two or three years, I think it's not even a debate. He's a better basketball player than Kevin Durant right now. So the fact that you had him on the trading block for KD is the first sign of disrespect when they first tried to trade him. Now you tried to trade him for Giannis after this man finished top five in the MVP conversation.
0: KP, I get that. If you're Boston, what do you do? Flip it. I get it from the player perspective. But if you're Boston, you just give him up? What do you do if you're Boston?
8: You got to find the best available trade.
9: Yeah, but the best available trade has to be a move that you feel is going to make you an Eastern Conference champion and potentially win an NBA title. You're not going to go ahead and trade him when you've got 3 years left on a contract. They can be a little patient here. Look, they can move him this offseason. There's no doubt. And I think that's probably the preference, by the way.
8: Right.
9: Okay? But they're not going to move him unless they get back something that they feel puts them in a better position.
8: You cannot bring a guy like Jaylen Brown who's going to voice his opinion, who is the emotional type of guy, back into that locker room to start of the season.
10: Why not? He's a terrific player, one of the top players in the league. Don't just trade him for the sake of trading him. We now pause 10 seconds for station identification. 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
13: It's been 53 long years, and there's so many moments of misery that we had to endure as New York Knicks fans. I never thought it would happen.
12: And Jalen Brunson leads them. Knicks 94, San Antonio 90. The Knicks are the 2026 NBA champions.
14: Words can't describe it, but I'll say I put a lot of time and effort into trying to be the best player I can be to try and help a team win.
8: This New York Knicks team is one of the greatest teams of all time. Led by Big Body Brunson, he has silenced so many people. This is Mr. New York.
10: Yeah. The NBA Finals, a big winner for the league based on viewership numbers. It helps that it included the league's number one market and the New York Knicks, not to mention the future face of the league, perhaps the current face of the league, and Victor Wembanyama. Commissioner Adam Silver again with our PJ Carlissimo and Alan Hahn.
15: Your reaction to seeing a franchise like the Knicks and that fan base celebrating a championship for the first time in 53 years?
16: I'm a New Yorker, you know, so, and I was alive for the last two, you know, so I was around, but I was two. Yeah, but actually I was a little older and just say to experience it as a New Yorker. I think to see people come together, 2 million people were in lower Manhattan celebrating this team. And even on top of the great ratings we saw, seemingly everyone I knew was at a viewing party.
15: Yes.
16: Outdoors or indoors.
15: Right.
16: You know,
15: right.
16: And participating in it. And I, you know, I've always thought of New York as a basketball town. Maybe that's why I love the game so much. You know, Madison Square Garden, you know, right smack in the middle of Manhattan. But I also think at a time when there's not that much that brings us together, what else is there besides sports?
17: And it was interesting to watch. You had the two, I mean, in one sense, two franchises, a lot of similarities, but about as different as you could be. Yep. You have our eighth different champion. There were so many things that appealed to the entire country in the finals.
16: And just to add on to that, PJ, one thing that I love to see, and we've been working hard at this at the league, although you had one of the smallest markets in the league and the largest market, it wasn't billed as small versus large market. If anything, okay, it was, you know, Wemby, you know, mm-hmm. you know, against Jalen and the Knicks, yeah, or whatever else. And lots of great storylines around it, but not small market versus